0: 55 hits and a 19-5 win over the Rockies. Also, the Reds beat the Braves by a count of 6-4. The finals are now set in both the NBA and NHL. The Stanley Cup Finals begin on Tuesday on ABC with the Hurricanes hosting the Lightning. And then Wednesday, it's the NBA Finals here on ESPN Radio and ABC as the Knicks take on the Spurs in Game 1. WNBA today, aces over the Valkyries, 91-81. For Becky Hammond, whose career win number 150 as head coach, the second fastest in the league to reach that milestone. French Open women's play, third seed Iga Swiatek was upset in straight sets.
1: Hey, it's Michelle Smallman, and coming up Monday, while we rightfully praise Jalen Brunson for getting the Knicks in the finals, I'll tell you the other players on the Knicks who deserve just as much love. It's Unsportsmanlike, 6 a.m. Eastern, right here on ESPN Radio, ESPN2, and ESPNU.

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1: Of course, that list, the only list that matters.
2: What? I'm from the Loop, and I'm proud.
3: 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I am Michelle Smallman. Rob Lorenzo and Vegas East also participating in this segment. And guys, my power rankings for today, the top five cities in need of a title. The top five cities in sports in need of a title. Are we ready to go?
4: Yes.
5: Wow. Top five. Okay. All right. Let's do it.
3: Vegas East.
0: Number five.
3: New York City. The Knicks have reminded us that New York is hungry for a championship. And I know that the Liberty won in 2024, but let's go through the list. It's been a minute for the greatest city in the world. If you're the greatest city in the world, you should be hanging banners all the time, and it's been a minute. The Nets have never won. The Jets haven't won since 1968 and have been pretty much an embarrassment for a long time. The Knicks haven't won since 73. As we know, they haven't been in the finals since 99. They're back there now. The Mets, 86. It's been a minute. Evan, you know. The Rangers haven't won since 94. The Yankees since 09. That's the one that I think bothers a lot of people here in New York, that the Yankees haven't won since 09. And of course, CC's New York Football Giants won in 2011. But this city is hungry for another banner.
6: One of the most interesting things I think about the Knicks, the New York Knicks, Madison Square Garden, the Mecca, basketball in New York City, culturally and its importance to the sport and the NBA through the roof. But if you took the location of the team and the name off of the jersey, the history of winning with the Knicks is actually not there as much as you would think it would be, which is why the celebration about them making the finals, I think is justified, because this is not a team this is not the Spurs. The Spurs get there all the time. It's not the Lakers. That's the dirty little secret around the Knicks. Importance to the sport through the roof. Importance to the game of basketball and culture around basketball through the roof. Win percentage and number of titles and finals appearances, not as great as the overall importance of the franchise.
5: I'll also say this about the New York Knicks and this opportunity in New York City needing a title. No team unifies New York like the Knicks.
3: Right.
5: Right. It's not the most popular sports franchise in the city, but it is the most important. Because it is a unifier of all New Yorkers. I mean, anybody that's in the tri-state area can get behind the Knicks going on a championship run.
3: Mm-hmm.
5: And so, yeah, I think that New York being on this list is absolutely justified. And I'm curious to see who the four cities ahead of them are, just because of how starved this city is for the Knicks to win a title.
3: Well, let's find out, shall we?
0: Number four.
3: Cleveland, Ohio. And I know that they won in 2016 with LeBron. He came home, fulfilled the promise. He brought a championship back to Cleveland. But when we think of Cleveland sports in general, we still think dysfunction. We still think barren. And obviously the Browns have a lot to do with that. They haven't won since 1964, and that was the NFL championship, was before the Super Bowl was even a thing. The Guardians haven't won since 1948. I think Cleveland needs another championship to shake away that stigma of being a dysfunctional sports city.
6: No doubt. Barron, I'm not saying it's the word of the day. It's in consideration. I'll let you know by the end of the segment, 6:30, 6 a.m. Eastern. I think it's important. It's important that you said what you said. Cleveland is a football town.
3: Yep.
6: I believe that every single resident of Northeast Ohio right now would give back the Cavs title if it meant they could get a Browns Super Bowl. With no questions asked.
5: Wow.
6: Take it back. I want a Browns Super Bowl. And that's why I think that this is a good one, because even though they won within the last decade, it's not the team they care about the most winning within the next the past decade. Excuse me.
3: CC, anything else?
5: No, we're good.
3: Next one.
0: Number three.
3: This is the most controversial one on the list. Chicago. And hear me out.
6: You're going back to Chicago.
3: Hear me out.
6: What?
3: Jar. jar for you.
6: Such a good song.
3: Yes, the Blackhawks won in 2015. The Cubs, of course, broke the curse in 2016. The White Sox threw one in the mix in 05, but that didn't even, Cam was helping me put together this list of titles. He didn't even add the White Sox because he just feels probably like they're an irrelevant franchise.
6: Yeah, I forgot about
5: so
6: that.
5: Disrespectful.
3: So
5: to the
3: bad for so long.
6: They've been good this year too.
3: But the Bulls haven't won since Jordan in 98. And the reason that they are on this list is because what CeCe said about the New York Knicks unifying New York and how New York is a Knicks city is exactly what Chicago is. Chicago is a Bears town and they have not won since 1985. So even though you have championships in the city of Chicago, the most important one hasn't happened in a long time. They need to get it done. The Chicago Bears specifically.
6: It's an interesting argument because in Chicago, I would say the Bears are the most front-facing team. But I don't know if I can buy this one, CC, as much as I would buy the Cleveland one.
5: Why do you say that?
6: Because it's like, they love the Cubs too. I think they, in Cleveland, they love the Cavs when the Cavs are really good. And when the Cavs are not as good, like they forget about them a little bit. I don't think the Cubs are ever forgotten about.
3: No, but can I make the argument though? The Cubs historically were the lovable losers.
6: Yeah.
3: When they finally won, Cubs fans like didn't know what to do with themselves because their whole identity changed. It went from, oh my gosh, are we ever going to get it done? And the hope that was their identity and their touch point as a fan base to wait a minute, there's expectations. This feels weird. Whereas with the Bears, I think they are starved for it because of their identity. The monsters of the Midway. This is Chicago Bears football. And really, they've been more like Cubs than Bears for a long time. Mm. And shout out to this guy who did win in 2021 as well. Next one.
0: Number two.
3: We do not talk about this enough. Minnesota is starved for a championship. They've had a lot of sports heartbreak in Minneapolis and in Minnesota. The Vikings have never won. The Timberwolves have never won. The Wild, never. The Lynx did win in 2017 and the Twins back in 1991. But Minneapolis and Minnesota as a whole has had a lot of sports heartbreak. They deserve to be high on this list.
5: Yeah, absolutely. I mean, Minnesota, when you think about the Vikings, when you think about all of the heartbreaking situations that they've been in. You think about the talent that's rolled through that organization. You think about what's happened with the Minnesota Timberwolves, back-to-back conference finals appearances, weren't able to break through, came up short this year trying to get back to the conference finals. Yeah, the Twins for decades on end, false flagging, you know, they've flirted with 100 wins so many different times and yet haven't been able to put together, you know, seasons where they can go on deep playoff runs. Yeah, I'm with you on this one. Minnesota absolutely should be front and center when it comes to teams and cities that need to break through and get a title.
3: And finally,
0: number one.
3: I think it's no surprise here. You're giving me a look like you don't know what's coming.
6: I don't.
3: Buffalo.
6: Oh.
3: The Sabres have never won in their 55-year franchise history, and the Bills obviously starved for a championship, famously going to four straight Super Bowls in the 90s, losing all of them. They have such a rabid fan base. It's a great sports town. They deserve and need a title.
6: All right, so the list is Buffalo 1, Minnesota 2, Chicago 3, Cleveland 4, New York 5 on the five cities that pro sports cities that need a title the most off of obviously the New York Knicks getting to the NBA Finals. And we're still waiting on Oklahoma City and San Antonio game 7 tomorrow night.
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1: 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ESPN Radio is presented by Progressive Insurance. 888-SAY-ESPN, 888-729-3776. What'd you make of Game 6 last night? Did the Spurs finally solve the Thunder, or is OKC just playing with its food? Are the Thunder going to win in Game 7? So you can talk Game 6, talk Game 7 if you want. Talk about the Knicks if you want to do that. But we also have news from the NBA yesterday, David, where tanking has been solved. They fixed it.
2: Yeah.
1: They fixed it. The NBA Board of Governors voting unanimously, or rather, excuse me, not unanimously, that's important, overwhelmingly on Thursday, to change the league's draft lottery format. It was ESPN's Shams Charania who had part of this story exclusively. Let's hear from Shams, as a matter of fact. He's going to break down the new lottery reform. Again, they're trying to address and hopefully fix the tanking issue.
3: The NBA's owners voted and passed new anti-tanking draft lottery reforms. The draft lottery, starting in 2027 through at least 2029, will expand from 14 teams to 16 teams. It will flatten odds, but most importantly, it will create a new relegation zone where, in an unprecedented move in American pro sports, the bottom three teams will be penalized and lose lottery balls for the number one overall draft pick. And so the NBA, in doing this, is trying to create a new system to incentivize winning. Overall, this is a radical response from the NBA to radical behavior to try to curb tanking moving forward. It'll give Adam Silver a ton of different disciplinary actions, $10 million in fine. He can forfeit draft picks, change draft odds moving forward. But the relegation zone is where everyone is going to try to stay out of, because now, moving forward, the worst teams will lose draft lottery ball odds.
1: They lose odds. They don't lose flat out the right to draft in the lottery. And I feel like that would have more teeth, David, but that's just a off the top criticism. I want to get to some other anti-tanking rules in addition to the relegation zone that they're calling it, which again, it's not relegation, but no back-to-back number one picks in back-to-back years. So for example, next year, the Washington Wizards could not pick first overall. No top five picks in three consecutive years. So that would affect potentially the Utah. No, that would affect the Utah Jazz in 2027. Mm-hmm. Let's see. The league can reduce odds, move draft positions, and issue big fines if there's blatant tanking. There are also pick protection limits where teams can't protect picks in the top, you know, in the 12 to 15 range for future trades. And then there's something called a sunset clause. And this format would expire after 2029 because that's tied into the next CBA opt-out. But it allows for tweaks or a full replacement, possible draft credits in a system later. So when you think and you look at pros or cons, just what jumps out to you? First blush at this effort here from the NBA, David.
2: Let's do this. Can you real quick? Well, can you just explain the current draft lottery process that's being replaced, what we had this past year? Can you explain that?
1: Well, the worst team in the league, the worst record in this league year going into the draft would have the greatest chance at getting the number one overall pick. They'd have the most ping pong balls that get, literally ping pong balls, they get thrown into this hopper, and you have, I think, the most ping pong balls in there. So then when they go ahead and draw the draft order, you have the best chance at getting the number one overall pick, providing you haven't like traded the rights away to that pick, for, let's say, Ivica Zubats.
2: That took you 20 seconds to explain. the before that, with the Shams, it was 2 minutes and 7 seconds I was timing.
1: You were timing me? Dude, I mean,
2: I was timing all of that because this is just very convoluted. And one of the criticisms before we get into the actual rules themselves and how I feel about the rules, one of the things about the draft and the lottery for the NBA from a fan perspective is it is one of the universal. I remember being in Baton Rouge when New Orleans got the number one pick that was going to be Zion. And I remember it was like it was a meeting, and I just announced it to some people who are not sports fans. And I just said, hey, Pelicans got the number one pick, right? And everybody understood what I was talking about. And that is one of the things about the draft that, for whether you like it or don't, as people know, I'm somebody who wants to get rid of it all the way, but that's kind of neither here nor there, kind of here. But like, it is one of the things that people just understand. When you're bad, you have a better chance. You put ping pong balls in and you get your lottery odds go from there. One of the problems with this, and it is not something that is welcoming to new fans. Like, it takes 2 minutes at least to explain relegation, number one pick, this pick protection goes here, this thing goes here, there's expanded, all this, da da da. Like, it is so convoluted, and it is also a solution to a problem that, like, you are putting locks on the bank after they took all the gold, because all these people were tanking for this draft. They tanked for this draft, right? The Wizards cannot win a number one, get a number one pick again in 2027. Well, guess what? The Wizards don't want it because they got Trae Young, Anthony Davis. They have the number one pick. They're trying to get in the play-in. The Jazz are not trying to get a top three pick. They went and got Jaren Jackson. They are going to play their guys. They have the picks. Like, these teams are not doing this anymore because also they know that the draft picks, the draft's coming up for the next 2 years, which coincidentally are when this thing gets sunset. They're not good drafts. People are not going to be tanking like they were before. So you can look at this and say, oh, we did such a good job. We curbed tanking when tanking was going to kind of curb itself anyway to an extent because the picks were not going to be as valuable as they were going into this draft.
1: To me, there's also sort of a Venn diagram, like sort of like an overlap or at least like a sweet spot that they're trying to hit here, because what you're trying to do is say, hey, we don't want any like repeat offenders. We don't want anybody to pick first overall, in back-to-back years. And what we're doing is making it more difficult to draft first overall, period. Like, to tank your way into drafting first overall. So if you're one of the three worst teams, which I think this year would be the Wizards, the Pacers, and I think the Jazz, Wizards, Pacers, Jazz, maybe the Pelicans were, no, Wizards.
2: No, Wizards, Jazz, Kings.
1: Kings, Wizards, Jazz, Kings. Okay. The three worst teams. So you limit, hopefully pretty sternly or drastically, you limit their ability and their likelihood to draft first overall. So they get punished in that way. The teams that then have not aggressively tanked, so they're not one of the three worst records, one of those teams drafts first overall. Great. What if next year that team has an injury or whatever it is, but they still manage to play their way? I guess what I'm saying is you're punishing teams that have a bad run of luck, developing talent, young talent, whatever it is, but they play hard. They're not one of the three worst teams in back-to-back years. Let's say they luck into, because that's what it is. It's a luck-based system. We're talking about ping pong balls, and they luck into having the first pick in back-to-back years. Nope. Can't have it, because the presumption is you have the worst record, or you draft first overall in back-to-back years. You must have tanked to do that. But what you're doing is making it impossible, well, hopefully making it impossible, or at least not rewarding teams that do tank to go ahead and get that first pick. Do you understand what I'm saying?
2: You can be punished for something
1: that you're trying to play within the rules and not being one of the three worst teams. But if you just have a bounce of ping pong balls that go your way, surprise, it doesn't go your way. You lose that first overall pick.
2: Yeah, I think what you're trying to say is that sometimes teams just suck.
1: Well,
2: there are teams that are not trying to tank. They're just bad, right? They're just bad teams.
1: Yes.
2: And they will end up being bad for 2 years in a row. And with the draft and the current way that it's constructed, for a lot of these teams, the best way to get out of there is to get two high picks. San Antonio managed to get three high picks, but they got two of them. One of them happened to be possibly the greatest player that we'll ever see. So that changes things. That skews things a little bit. But yeah, some of these teams are just bad, and there's no path. Like like the Kings were trying to be good. They're just inept. They're just not, which kind of to me is all of this convoluted stuff. This is like when you look at Adam Silver and the criticism of Adam Silver, this is about a dude who's doing things that look like their progress and look like their work, and they're not actual work, right? It's like, I'm looking like I'm trying to solve tanking. You're not really going to solve it, because as long as you're rewarding losing at all, people are going to tank. Maybe they might not tank to the bottom two, bottom three, but there are going to be people who punt on the season because they're like, we're not good enough. Let's just punt on this thing. Or like you said, you have a bad injury, like the Pacers. They had a bad injury, and then they had a couple more injuries early in the season. They were just like, all right, we're not going to win these things. Like, this is, to me, when months ago when I say, hey, let's just get rid of the draft altogether, which is not a novel concept. People said this before. It's like, well, That's convoluted. This is convoluted. This is.
1: It is.
2: This is chaos. This is complicated for no reason when oftentimes these things kind of just are, they're going to fix them. Like, people are not going to be tanking for the 2027 draft in the way that they were for this draft because they're not that level of great, great talent out there. And if you're going to just reward losing because you're still rewarding losing to an extent. This is not going to solve tanking.
1: So it's also, so yes, is it convoluted? Sure. Does it take a long time to explain? Does it have a buzzword or a buzz phrase called relegation zone when they're trying to describe the punishment, like the punitive element of this and saying, if you're in the bottom three, we're going to go ahead and punish you. And they call it the relegation zone. And by doing that, they're tapping into foreign soccer.
2: Right.
1: Okay. There isn't even domestic soccer here stateside. The MLS does not have promotion or relegation. So they're taking this thing that perhaps not a lot of NBA fans are aware of or American sports fans in general. And they're saying, hey, we're calling this the relegation zone. And NBA fans are probably like, what is that?
2: Right.
1: And what's relegation? Oh, well, relegation is this thing in foreign soccer leagues where if you have a horrible season, you can drop down a division. And like, oh my gosh, they're calling the relegation zone. Does that mean these NBA teams will be relegated? No. Well, why are you calling it that? I don't know. Like, yeah, you know what I mean?
2: Yeah,
1: like, why?
2: Yeah, yeah.
1: The phrasing itself is, in addition to being convoluted, also a little misleading.
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0: No do-overs. No second chances. No more Mr. Nice Guy. This is Winner Take All. 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
3: No days off when you love what you're doing. 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

0: I'm Ed. Thank you. The Cubs and Cardinals are playing the rubber game of their weekend series on ESPN Radio. They're moving to the fourth inning, and it is St. Louis who has jumped out to a 5-0 lead in this one. Cardinals trying to make it 2 out of 3 on the weekend in the very competitive NL Central. Meanwhile, today the Giants took batting practice against the Rockies as they rolled to an easy victory.
1: Throwing. Swing, and there's a high drive into center. Back is McCarthy at the warning track, and it's into the Christmas tree farm. Home run for Bryce Eldridge over the 415 marker and well beyond.
0: That call from KNBR as the Giants pound the Rockies with the help of 25 hits, 19-6. The Yankees played 13 in the third. That's all they needed, 13-8 over the A's. The Mariners made it 6 in a row. They beat the Diamondbacks 3-2 in 10 innings. And the White Sox won their 5th in a row, beating the Tigers 2-1. Dodgers win over the Phillies 9-1. L.A. takes 2 out of 3 for the weekend series. Royals have now lost 6 in a row. They get doubled up by the Rangers by a count of 6-3. NBA and NHL Finals are set to get underway this week. Tuesday night, the Lightning and the Hurricanes on ABC. Wednesday, the Knicks and Spurs on ESPN Radio on ABC. WNBA today, Aces over the Valkyries, 91-81. Asia Wilson leading the way, 28 points, 15 rebounds, and 4 blocks. College Baseball World Series elimination game. St. Mary's in 10 innings takes out UCLA by a count of 6-5 at the French Open. Iga Swiatek upset in straight sets.
2: Hey, it's Evan Cohen. 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
1: 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We've obviously been spending a lot of time lately on the NBA and on the NHL and beyond. We have not been spending as much time, shockingly, on the NFL. The NFL, listen, we always talk NFL year-round here, obviously, 100%. At ESPN. But even the NBA has been more dominant the last couple of weeks here on Amber and Ian. So we figured, all right, NFL, we miss you a little bit. We got to give you a little bit of love. And, of course, it is OTAs right now. So what did we do? Stosh went and pulled all the sound from around the world of OTAs. Let's sound on, sound off.
0: They said it, but what did they really mean?
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1: So let's start with the Philadelphia Eagles, Ian. Jalen Hurts, he's the quarterback of the Philadelphia Eagles. He was asked, of course, like he's always asked, about his relationship with A.J. Brown.
3: None's changed since we last spoke at the end of the season. We're really good, and I saw how beautiful the pictures came out at his wedding. I'm very happy for him and his wife and his family, and it's a beautiful thing to step into covenant. So I was very excited and congratulatory towards that.
4: Interesting to bring up the wedding that I don't think he went to.
1: Well, clearly he didn't go to it if he saw the pictures from it. I wonder, was he invited to it?
4: I don't know. They've known each other a long time. They were on recruiting visits together, you know, coming out of high school. So, but this thing, that relationship obviously is not the same. So, A.J. Brown may say glowing things about Jalen Hurts. Jalen Hurts could say, like he did there, glowing things about A.J. Brown. A.J. Brown's going to be a Patriot after June 1st.
1: Yeah, he's going to be traded. It seems like he's going to get traded to New England. There's no reason for Jalen Hurts to say anything negative about A.J. Brown publicly at this point, but he's going to keep getting asked about it, and that's all the more reason to trade away A.J. Brown if you're Philadelphia, because this whole thing has become such a distraction. And in large part because everything's a distraction for whatever reason around that organization. I don't know why.
4: Amen. It seems
1: like there's always so much drama. Maybe A.J. Brown, if he gets traded, maybe that'll relieve a little bit of it. I mean, listen, we'll still be talking about the Eagles and some of the drama. The A.J. Brown has not, of course, attended any of these organized team activities thus far. We'll see if he attends them in New England when he ends up a Patriot. That's what everybody thinks is going to happen. So Drake May, the Patriots quarterback, was asked about the A.J. Brown rumor.
5: Yeah, I think it's part of the NFL. They throw names around there, around every team, depending on whoever looks best in the graphic and the jersey on social media. So, I'm really just focused. We got some new guys in here that I'm working with, and I know there's some, a lot of talk with that. But, you know, if he ends up being on our team, great. You know, what a great player. And if he doesn't, we still got to work these guys here. So it's a tough balance, but I know he's a phenomenal player.
4: Look, that dude's a phenomenal player. You add that monster with him, and the Pats are set to make another Super Bowl run.
1: Yeah, he sounded really muted about it when you consider that, right? I mean, really,
4: yeah,
1: his answer should have been, heck yeah, I'm hoping those rumors are true. But I think he didn't want to pour more gasoline on the fire.
4: That tells me, yeah, young man might know something.
1: Well, of course he knows something.
4: Being very guarded.
1: Know.
4: Yeah. But the players know more than we do.
1: Okay, but if we know, then they know, right? Everybody knows. I mean, it's like the worst kept secret that it seems like he's going to New England. So if you're Drake May, regardless of the fact that in that soundbite, he did not seem overly excited about the prospect, the reality is you would be very excited about the prospect, because the entire reason they're bringing in A.J. Brown is to make you look great. And he certainly does do that. I mean, heck, he did that with Jalen Hurts, even though their relationship was obviously rocky off the field. It still made sweet, beautiful music on the field the large, overwhelming majority of the time. Let's move it along to the Baltimore Ravens. Lamar Jackson, he is the quarterback of the Ravens. He was asked on the latest where things stand with his contract.
6: I was thinking about how I was going to respond to this question if I got it. But, you know, I'm going to give you the same answer I always get. I just want to keep those conversations private. You know, we restructured the deal, and that's what we have right now. So,
7: is there a chance that you could play out this season and just bet on yourself and not sign a contract?
6: we got the reconstruction done. Like I said, Jerry, we just gonna go from there.
4: Nervous giggle at the end. I respect the heck out of Lamar Jackson for representing himself, or his mom represents him. I'm not giving 3% to anybody when you're talking about, you know, $140, $150 million or whatever they might end up. Nope, not happening. So, and he got it done last time. So I expect him to get it done again this time.
1: Yeah, I mean, he's making, what, $34 million this year. They restructured it. His proration with the restructures is about $10 million. He's got a potential out in 2027. So we'll see. Listen, the deal's getting done.
4: Absolutely.
1: I mean, the deal's getting done. Come on. It's Lamar Jackson. Like, the deal's getting done.
4: That's my first question. If I'm a first-year head coach like Coach Minter, my first question to anybody I'm talking to, like, hey, if I get this job, is Lamar, we good?
1: Like, yes, we're good.
4: Okay.
1: And also, when to, you know, it's give up, me it's paper, up to I'm Lamar. Yeah. At this point, it's up to Lamar. Like, I don't think we need to keep doing, we've done the song and dance in years past, and obviously, we know about everything that's happened there before. We don't need to do that anymore. This deal, whatever the rate, whatever Lamar wants, it's a salary cap sport, but make it happen, Ravens. That's the long and the short of it. Kevin Stefanski, he is the Falcons head coach. I gotta get used to saying that. I almost tripped over that. He is the Falcons head coach, to be clear. He was asked about Tua Tagovailoa.
7: It's the most important trait at the position, as we've always talked about. Some guys get better at it with tweaks to their how they throw the ball, tweaks to how they their lower body, those type of things. But there is an innate ability of all, and all of our guys have this, all of our quarterbacks have this, to be able to let the ball go, and it's going where you want it to go. And not to say that you're not going to miss throws in this profession. You're going to miss throws. I think Tua, just in his career, as you've seen, just has that innate God-given ability.
1: So he was talking about Tua's accuracy specifically.
4: I remember the first time I saw Tua Tagovailoa, and Jalen Hurts had just led Alabama to the national championship game, put his team with 3 minutes to go in the game against Clemson with a lead to win a national title. Mm-hmm. And people were already talking about this dude wearing 13, this incoming freshman. So I got access to Nick Saban's charity event called Nick's Kids, and it's a private event for big donors, and it's a full live scrimmage. And I'm watching this young man go against the ones. He's obviously, you know, with the twos on offense. And I'm going, oh damn, this dude is about as accurate a passer as I have seen in college football. He's spot on. It's not about accuracy with Tua. He's always been that. Mm-hmm. It's about staying healthy and the other things when it comes to Tua.
1: Right. Yeah, that's the thing. As a Dolphins fan, I can affirm he is incredibly accurate. It's everything else that's a lot more questionable. Even his arm strength, although he's been able to negate that certainly at times. But it's also, of course, staying healthy. So we'll see. It'll be interesting to see what happens there in Atlanta. Moving along to Los Angeles, Jim Harbaugh, he is the Los Angeles Chargers head coach. He was asked about Justin Herbert returning to OTAs after joining his girlfriend, Madison Beer, on tour.
8: So excited. And I was happy, you know, went to support Madison on her music tour. Madison supports him at the football games, and he told me he wasn't going to be here for those two weeks, and my first reaction was, do you need a ride to the airport? You know, he's just been somebody that is just here all the time. I mean, there's times I've wanted to shoo him out of the building. He's at every voluntary, every non-voluntary workout. I'm the same guy that broke his hand, and then he was here the next day practicing the next game, stiff-arming guys. So, I was happy. Happy, good balance. Good balance.
1: I am today years old when I realized Madison Beer is a singer. Like, I had no, I just thought she was some super hot chick that Justin Herbert dated.
4: I'm with you on that, too. How about Harbaugh? This is why we love James Harbaugh. When he's like, do you need a ride to the airport? I mean, it is phenomenal. And one of the best coaching player combos that I can't wait to watch this year is your former head coach, Mike McDaniel, and Justin Herbert. That is going to be unbelievable.
1: If anybody can do amazing things with Justin Herbert, it certainly will be that offensive mind.
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0: mantle of awards. What happened to her, your daughter today?
1: Well, so baby girl, Freddie, let me talk about the party first. Listen, y'all, like, it was just such a moment for me as a father, but a bigger moment for her turning 10 years old. They call him a tween now,
0: right?
1: You just shy of being a teenager. And, you know, I found myself, man, after she walked out, she wanted me to walk her into the party, and then I let her go and let her do her thing. Knew exactly what to do as soon as she got to a little setup wall. My wife did a great job of planning the party, also decorating the party and everything. But, Freddie, I took 5 minutes, and I escaped the room, and I went out to my car, and, man, I was just thanking the Lord for blessing me with wonderful kids and my daughter turning 10, and I shed a tear, right?
0: Right.
1: Because I was just so happy for my baby girl. And it's just one of those father moments that I was able to share with myself, nobody around, in the car. And man, just thank the Lord for my baby girl being healthy, her turning 10, and just being full of personality. Now let's fast forward today. So today was Princey's day. Tomorrow is Harrison's.
0: Okay.
1: At Arnold ceremony. So Princey today, he made the principal's list. That's all A's in his grades. And then he got, improved student, like he improved a lot from, you know, kindergarten to first grade, and he has made tremendous strides because he learns differently than my daughter. My daughter, she, like, from preschool, had strict teachers, older teachers, you gotta do this, gotta do that, boom, boom, boom. Princey, even though he's very, very smart, things a little bit slow, they just learn different, right? So I was proud of him, and the smile that he had on his face when he went up and received his awards, and then looked at me and my wife, and then I got my daughter out of class so she can come watch them as well, too. And then walking all the way down, man, Fred, I can't wait to show y'all I'm going to send y'all the video so y'all can see it. But that's why, parents, it's also very, very important that you support your kids through and through in everything that they do, whether it's school, activities, if they're going through hard times, providing yourself and being available to be that listening ear, because it matters to these young kids. I get it, gifts and all that stuff, that's great too, but they remember things that you show up for the most. And I'm just glad that me and my wife are able to show up for our kids in a way, man, that we're supposed to, right? Because they didn't ask to be in this world, but we made them. So we got to be there for them. So shout out to Princey and also my daughter, my kids. You know how much I love being a father. I think it's the greatest thing in the world. Also being a husband, too. But being a dad, man, it's just something special about it.
0: As big as that smile is on Harry's face is nothing compared to the smiles that he is not going to have courtesy of.
2: The main thing, the main thing.
3: The main thing, the main thing.
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6: The main thing with Freddie and Harry.
0: That smile's all well and good. Gonna be the smile on the face of Freddie, Dwayne Colvin, and Shannon Penn, because I know you're representing the New York Knicks, H. Douglas, because your brother's a first-round pick, Tony Douglas. That's all well and good. You gotta step aside, Butch, like they said in the movie, Pulp Fiction, because Shannon Penn, who is going to be a complete, he said he was going to be a complete fool about the New York Knicks making it to their first NBA Finals since 1999. So, Shannon Penn, I'm not going to let anybody say, I pity the fool. The fool's going to pity you, knowing it's Shannon Penn. So, Shannon Penn, the floor is yours. Represent us from the NYCKNICKS, known as the Knicks, just sweeping everybody out of their way. Hawks in three straight, then those 76ers, then those Cavaliers in the NBA Finals. Shannon Penn represent for the proud city of New York City.
1: Yeah! What? What? What? What? Come on now. Come on now, we here when they said that we wasn't gonna be here, Freddie. We here.
0: Uh-huh.
1: I was told on these Twitter streets that in the grand scheme, the New York Knicks would never matter. But guess what? We here now. 27 years and we here now. What? Oh, the Atlanta Hawks, they're gonna be a tough matchup. The perimeter, the wing defenders that they got. What? We here now. Uh-oh, Joel Embiid. I can't stop Tyrese Maxey. Somebody came on this show and said that Tyrese and Maxey and Joel Embiid were the best two players in the series against the Knicks. But guess what?
3: We here now. And then it was, Cleveland, it's their chance. Donovan Mitchell, first Eastern Conference Finals. It's his time now, going against the team that should have traded for him. Guess what? We here now. So I don't want to even hear none of that. I don't want to hear none of that. I don't want anybody to rain on the Knicks parade today. I don't want to hear nothing about the road that let's travel with the Knicks getting here. I don't care about none of that. I don't care about how well they match up against the Spurs or the Thunder. I don't care about none of that today. All I care about

0: besides the fact that the New York Knicks made it to the NBA Finals right now. I'm about to go horse. I wasn't even as excited at the game yesterday. But then I came in and I saw my man Freddie coming with his Knicks shirt on. And I was like, we here now. I saw Harry Douglas as much as he trolls, but he's representing his brother Tony Douglas. Because we here now. We was in the mud.
1: Exactly.
0: We was down bad. And coming up later this week, I'm actually going to give my top five list of the down bad moments New York Knicks the last 27 years. But that's going to be later in the show. But guess what? None of that matters. You know why? Because we here now.
1: We are in the NBA Finals. We right here. We swept out the Cavaliers. We right here.
2: I really am happy for you, Freddie, and also you, Shannon, Renee Canales, everyone that's a Knicks fans for real. Like, because you talk about going through it for a very, very long time. You talk about the ups, and it's been way more downs than it has been ups since the last time y'all were able to win a championship in 1973. You were able to get there with Patrick Ewing and Starks and all those guys, but they didn't close the deal. This time it feels different.
1: Yes,
2: you look at this basketball team, and, you know, I think the most glaring thing for me, Freddie, that I take from this basketball team being able to represent the Eastern Conference in the NBA Finals is their head coach, Mike Brown. It wasn't too long ago, right, when they said, hey, Tibbs, we're going to relieve you of your duties. We're going to hire Mike Brown to be the next head coach. And a lot of people bickered about it. They complained about it. But Mike Brown does have the pedigree to be able to be in this position right now. And I think he is the thing that stood out to me the most, because remember early on in the Hawks series, and Freddie, me and you went back and forth.
1: Mm-hmm.
2: I think it was game two where I had brought up Quinn Snyder had outcoached him. And Freddie, you was bent about it too. Mike Brown, the way he has coached and unlocked these players to be what they are right now, the togetherness. But the most important thing as a coach that you have to do is to get your players to believe in you and what you're presenting. This basketball team right now, from the starting five to the bench that he believes in, that Tibbs did not believe in, those guys are playing top-notch basketball. And it's that togetherness why they're going to represent the Eastern Conference in the NBA Finals. And await who the challenger is going to be, whether it's OKC, whether it's San Antonio. But guess what? They get to go get them pedicures, manicures, dry needling, massages, because they don't have to play for 8 more days, Freddie. 8 more days, June 3rd. Shout out to Mike Brown.
1: All you Knick lovers, all you Knick haters, join the party. 888-SAY-ESPN, 888-729-3776 on the Freddie and Harry call-in line. I know you Knick lovers out there. You, just like they said in the South, when all Outkast said at the Source Awards, the South got something to say. I know you Knicks got mouth to say involving Knicks. I know you Knick haters out there. You want to rain that parade? Come on with it. We got plenty of umbrellas and we're not going to run out of time. 888-SAY-ESPN, 888-729-3776. Absolutely. And we got time today. As the kids like to say, we got time. And you did mention Mike Brown, the head coach of New York Knicks, because so much was made of the hire. Why are they moving on from Tom Thibodeau? They shouldn't have brought this guy in. He washed out 3 different places. This was a bad move by the New York Knicks. Well, that kind of question was posed to Mike Brown after the New York Knicks won their 11th straight playoff game by an average of 19-plus points per game in the series against the Cleveland Cavaliers. Does he feel validated now that the Knicks are in the NBA Finals for the first time in 27 years? And he responded,
3: never really thought about it like that. I mean, you know, again, our business is funny. My previous job supposedly took him to a point that was higher, and, you know, it didn't work out. So, again, I truly felt that this team was an NBA Finals team. I thought we had a true opportunity, because some jobs you take, you're like, okay, we can get better. We have a chance to make the playoffs right now. But this one, I felt we legitimately had a chance if we could help them figure it out, and the players could stay together during the process, especially when we hit adversity, because we hit adversity at different times during the season, not just us as a whole group, but even some guys individually, including myself. And so, you know, I did have that belief from day one. I didn't know how it was going to turn out, but we're here, and, you know, there's a lot of people to thank because of it, but it starts with the players.
1: 2 things about what he said. Number one, the transparency. He never hid from the fact that when the Knicks were struggling, at one point in January, they had a stretch of 11 games where they were 2-9 and people calling for his head and saying,
4: The road ahead takes an unexpected turn on television's most captivating love story.
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13: I'm Ed Mankin. The Cubs and Cardinals are wrapping up their weekend series on ESPN Radio on Sunday Night Baseball. They move to the fifth inning, and St. Louis has jumped out to a 5-0 lead as the Cardinals look to complete a win of the weekend series in a very competitive NL Central. Speaking of which, in Cincinnati, the Reds came away with a win over the Braves.
14: The pitch in the right center field. It is hit well. It's got some carry, and it is gone! A home run for Eugenio Suarez, his fourth of the year, and that will give the Reds a 6-3 lead.
13: That call from 700 WLW, Cincinnati wins it 6-4. The Yankees played in 13 of the third. They win it 13-8 over the A's. The Mariners win their 6 in a row. They beat the Diamondbacks 3-2 in 10 innings. Dodgers win again, topping the Phillies 9-1. The Giants pound out 25 hits in a 19-6 rout of the Rockies in Denver. Brewers shut out the Astros 2-0. Rays a winner over the Angels by a count of 5-2. The finals are now set in both the NBA and NHL. On Tuesday night on ABC, it'll be the Lightning taking on the Hurricanes. And on Wednesday in the NBA Finals, the Knicks and Spurs play on ESPN Radio and ABC. WNBA today, one game, the Aces top the Valkyries 91-81. Asia Wilson with a big game, 28 points, 15 rebounds, and 4 blocks. At the French Open in women's play, third-seeded Iga Swiatek was upset in straight sets. In men's action, second-seeded Alexander Zverev advanced in straight sets. College Softball World Series, Texas Tech leads UCLA 5-3 as they play in the sixth.
6: Hey, it's Evan Cohen. Coming up Monday, we'll continue to react to the NBA playoffs and look ahead to the finals, and I'll tell you if the Knicks can finish the job. It's Unsportsmanlike, 6 a.m. Eastern, right here on ESPN Radio, ESPN2, and ESPNU.

0: Welcome in. It's always college football. I'm your host, Greg McElroy. Glad to have you with us today. It's a very important show here on ACF. Today, we will rank the top 10 defensive line units in college football. I've said it for a while now. Most important position in the sport is quarterback. We know that. But tell me a team in the last 10, 12, 15 years that won a national championship without great defensive line play as well. There's not many, because I want to ask you a question. Like, what's the most expensive real estate in college football? You might think, well, it's the stadiums. You might think, well, practice facilities. You might think NIL collectives and places where they do their business. But no, the most expensive real estate in college football is the 7 or 8 yards between the offensive tackle's outside shoulder and the quarterback's chin, because that might very well be where championships are decided. That is where defensive lines earn their money. And right now, here we are in May of 26. Spring football's behind us. Rosters are locked in, or at least as locked in as they're going to be heading into fall camp. We have a much better picture of what those defensive lines might look like than at any other point of the offseason. So today, there's not a lot of major national outlets that are producing total line rankings. Like, you see individual positions, you see D tackles, you see edges, you see outside linebackers, what have you. But what we're going to do is we're going to take comprehensive groups, the top 10 defensive lines, not player driven, not position group, the best lines as units. We also evaluate the depth. We also evaluate the versatility. Just because you're great rushing the passer doesn't mean you can stop the run. We also need to see scheme fit too. We'll kind of look at all of that. So I'm happy to be with you today. And as I always ask you to do before we get into the content, if you will, if you'll just go ahead and subscribe to the podcast, wherever you get the podcast, doesn't matter where, always appreciate you guys supporting us. Tell your friends that we're covering the sport in the best way possible, getting you as prepared as we can for the upcoming seasons. Let's get into it. How do we determine our top defensive line units in college football? Before we count it down, I want to kind of explain how we got here, because ranking defensive lines is a lot harder than it looks. For example, you might have the number one edge rusher, the most feared edge rusher in college football, and still collectively have a mediocre unit. That's really possible. I hate that that's a reality, but it is possible. So some of the criteria that went into this, we looked at returning production. We look at efficiencies when it comes to pass rush. We look at how well you defend the run. We look at the individual personnel and the scheme fit. We look at the depth. And then, of course, maybe the most important variable of it all is health. We also tried the best to look at guys that were new additions and who did a great job in the portal by going and getting these individuals and elevating their group collectively. So we kind of cross-reference every major outlet that has touched this topic some, a little more hands-on than others. We've gone through post-spring top 25s. We looked at preseason polls. We've looked at a bunch. And we even looked at certain grades that are given by one specific outlet, but those didn't necessarily lead us in the direction that we wanted, so we abandoned that pretty quickly. This is, however, I think the only dedicated, so far at least, the only dedicated top 10 defensive line podcast that's been published this cycle. So that's kind of fun. And the consensus across the board amongst those that have been covering it from a distance was pretty strong. But after you get to number 5 or so, that's where things start to get pretty fragmented. It's very tough, because some people take and weigh some aspects of a defensive line a little heavier than others, which is to be expected. There were 4 programs that nearly made our top 10, but they didn't quite crack into that group. And these programs are excellent, right? They deserve to be in the conversation right now. And that's why at the end of the episode, we're going to kind of talk about it all and kind of sum it all up. But Louisville, LSU, South Carolina, and Ohio State, those 4 programs are outstanding. If you look at the post-spring practice reports, you look at the spring depth charts, we've looked at everything. So this is a May ranking, but we're still going off of base what we know right now. So those are the four that were very, very close to making it. We'll get back to them in a bit, but let's count it down and we will kick things off at number 10. The Georgia Bulldogs. So let me tell you something about Kirby Smart and how he's traditionally handled the defensive line. If you look at the last 5 years, Georgia has put 8 different defensive linemen into the first 2 rounds of the NFL draft. 8. Now that is not a coincidence. That is a conveyor belt. And right now the next car is being assembled in Athens, Georgia. You look at defensive tackle Elijah Griffin coming out of spring, and many people have described him as an outright star, a guy that showed flashes last year, but the breakthrough could be coming here in 26. At 6'4", 305, really athletic, and can move side to side more than most guys above the 300-pound barrier. He came out of high school as a guy that was universally regarded as one of the top blue chip recruits in the country. And you might have been able to sleep on him in 25. You will not be sleeping on him here in 26. They also return a couple guys that are legit in Gabe Harris and Joseph Jonah Ajanye. These guys both finished 25 playing really good football. And Jordan Hall, he's back at nose tackle. The depth behind them is outstanding. It's a rotation, a handful of guys, Isaiah Gibson, Chase Linton, a bunch of other guys who are all ranked as top tier national recruits that haven't really had that chance to break through just yet, but their opportunity is coming here very soon. One other honest caveat here too, they had a transfer in Amaris Williams from Auburn, who was one of the top portal additions in the cycle at edge. Well, he got hurt in spring and is expected to miss most of 2026. That hurts because if you look at Georgia last year, they were last in the SEC in sacks. That is the floor. But here's one thing I know about Kirby Smart. They have never sat on their own floor for 2 consecutive years. They adjusted throughout the season last year and got better. However, it didn't result in sack production. The young talent on this defensive line is too good. The program track record is too strong. And there's too much upside here to leave Georgia off this list. So at number 10, it's the Georgia Bulldogs with a real top 5 potential by November if this group develops into what they could become. At number 9, it's the Texas Tech Red Raiders. If you look at A.J. Holmes, that's a pretty good starting point. He's one of the top interior defenders in the sport returning. The Big 12 named him preseason all-conference. Joey McGuire has said that he's the anchor of everything the defense is trying to be in 26, and he had 37 pressures last year. I mean, that's the second most in the Power 4 among all interior defensive linemen. But not only were his pressure numbers elite, his ability to hold down, anchor the point, and stop the run was also very impressive as well. Now, here's the wild part. Every single one of the starting line mates from last year, they're all gone. David Bailey, he's gone. He's a top 2 pick. Romello Height, gone to the NFL. Lee Hunter, Skylar Gill-Howard, all these guys are gone. So the entire starting defensive line in the league are all gone. So Joey McGuire goes back to the portal and did what he did the year before. Goes and adds an edge from Miami of Ohio and Adam Trick, who had 8.5 sacks last year, was top 6 in the MAC. Goes and gets the edge from San Diego State and Trey White, who is a 2-time All-Mountain West selection. Guy's got nearly 20 career sacks. And they go and they bring in some interior pieces as well, one from Wake Forest in particular, and Mateen Igbiroba, who is one of the top defensive players in the portal there at defensive tackle. You bring in a Bryce Butler from Washington. So I'm kind of, you're catching the drift here, right? JoJo Johnson from Oregon State, just depth, right? Depth across the board. And McGuire even went as far as to say that Trick is kind of like a Max Crosby type of player, a guy that can really take over the game if allowed. Now he's a little biased, but you go back and you cross check what these guys did at their previous place. There's reason to believe this group could be legitimate. Some of the spring reports out of Lubbock say that this defensive line can go 8 deep, which is pretty impressive. We know Holmes is going to demand a lot of double teams on the inside, which means Trick and White on the edges, they're going to have plenty of opportunities to win one-on-ones. Now, there is some risk here because you have 4 brand new starters that have not played in a Big 12 game together. The upside is that Holmes is elite and the portal class is one of the best in the country at the position. And the program has now rebuilt their defensive lines a couple times in the last 3 years. So the model is proven which is why Texas Tech comes in at number 9.
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At number eight, it's the Indiana Hoosiers. Now, Indiana football, when they win the national championship last year, you're probably thinking, well, you know, they can't do it again, right? Well, that's what people thought 2 years ago, and they did it again and got better. But I want you to think about this, okay? The reason why Indiana won the national championship last year, part of the reason why they ran the table at 16-0 is that their defensive line was dominant throughout most of last season. And arguably the best piece of that line decided to come back. That's Tyreek Tucker, who is a consensus third-team All-American and the biggest returning piece to this front seven for the Hoosiers. A lot of people think he's a top-five interior defender. He had 7 sacks last year. That was the most among Power 4 interior defenders. Did have to play a couple more games. But when you think about having 7 sacks from the interior, that's pretty impressive. From a defensive tackle in the Big Ten, you also bring back Mario Landino, who broke out in the playoffs and probably played the best football of his career in the final few games of that championship run. Coach Kurt Cignetti also went out, knowing that they have more resources to support their portal additions. They get 4 pieces to kind of surround that core. They go and get Toby Asumwami from Kansas State. He's got several years of starting Power 4 experience as well. You have Chidi Obi-Azor from Kansas State as well. They came as kind of a package deal, which was interesting with how Cignetti's recruited in the past. He usually kind of looks at individuals, take 2 from one place. That says an awful lot. You go and get Joshua Burnham from Notre Dame, and you go get an interior piece from Tulsa as well, and you see the spring game. And granted, how much can you really take from the spring game? Well, a little bit. The defensive front had 5 sacks. And if you listen to Tyreek Tucker and what he said after the game, he said, we're in the same boat as we've always been, if not better in some spots. So the anchor of a national championship defensive line in a proven system under a coach that has never finished lower than double-digit wins since he started at James Madison, I think that's a pretty good starting point for the Indiana Hoosiers. That's why they're in at number 8. At number 7, and I debated having this one a little bit higher. I will admit, I wanted this one to be just a touch higher. I just couldn't. I am putting Oklahoma in at number 7 right now. And I want to kind of propose a bit of a toast to one of the most overlooked

0: Taylor Wine, who had 7 sacks in 2025. He's clearly their best pass rusher. That's a really legitimate 1-2 combination that most programs in the top 10 do not have at both spots, right? Danny Okoye, he also won another edge job opposite Wine in the spring. No, Okoye, based on what people are saying, he's in his third year with the program. A lot of coaches have described his practice throughout spring as spectacular. That he's approaching this season what many have called a team that, you know, some urgency along the front. And that's probably the right word, who got to see R. Mason Thomas get drafted and play for him 2 straight years, and now it's his chance. Now it's his opportunity. You go and add a couple pieces from Georgia State and UTSA, and you have some legitimate depth. Plus, you have Jaden Jackson, who returns on the interior as well. Now, here's kind of the under-the-radar discussed truth about Oklahoma under Brent Venables at defensive line. The Sooners have gotten more out of this position than pretty much any other program when it comes to their recruiting rankings. I mean, if you look at their recruiting rankings, man, they've been rock solid along the front. Year after year, Venables finds something at this position that maybe is a little bit under the radar. Well, that wasn't the case with David Stone. Everybody wanted him. They have him. And when Stone puts it all together, and I fully anticipate that he will this year, this Oklahoma defensive front could easily blossom into a top 5 unit. But however, in the preseason, I have them in at number 7. At number 6, it's the Michigan Wolverines. Now, new head coach Kyle Whittingham, he walks into Ann Arbor and found 6 of his best defensive linemen that were already going to the NFL, right? I mean, between Payne and Benny and Moore and all these great players. I mean, all those guys gone, which is a tough thing to walk into. Well, he went and got a guy that he's very familiar with in John Henry Daly. And Daly transfers over from Utah after being a first-team All-American. 11.5 sacks last year. That's the most in the Big 12. A guy that won on nearly a quarter of his pass rush reps. That was one of the most productive in the entire Power Four as well. And his defensive coordinator, Jay Hill, who was at BYU and got to watch him closely. Well, now those two working together, it's going to be pretty awesome. And I know there's not necessarily continuity between a guy that coached at BYU and a guy that coached at Utah, but, and played at Utah, but there's a reason why Jay Hill is there. He does a terrific job. Now, the interior situation at Michigan, I think there's more there than people are probably giving it credit for. If you listen to what Jay Hill even said about his own personnel, said there's probably 2 of the better defensive tackles in college football right now that sit right there guarding the interior of our defense. You know, Etta is 6'3", 295, and has quietly developed into a high-level caliber player from the interior. And Trey Pierce, he was a guy that was in a bit of a rotational role last year, but now he has a chance to really blossom with additional reps and some really quality pieces that will be around him. They also had a few others that transferred along with Whittingham from Utah that add some size and they add some experience to the rotation. Now, there is one red flag that you need to be aware of, and that's that Daly is recovering from an injury. He got hurt at Utah, was a little limited in the spring, but he's expected to be fully healthy for fall camp. And if he is, this is a top 5 potential defensive line. But if John Henry Daly isn't necessarily what he was last year, and the edge depth behind him maybe is a little bit unproven, there's a bit of uncertainty. And that is the only thing that is keeping Michigan from climbing higher right now. Plus, you just watch Michigan along the defensive front. You think about what Kyle Whittingham has been in his tenure as the head coach of Utah. You just know Michigan's going to be really good in the trenches, especially along the defensive line, which is why they are in right now at number 6. At number 5, it's the Ole Miss Rebels. Now, people will look back at Ole Miss's time being coached by Lane Kiffin, and they'll think about offense and points scored and excitement. That's not what I'll think, though. I'll think about a group that early in Lane Kiffin's tenure was all offense. They wanted to win those shootouts. And then he hired Pete Golding, and all of a sudden, they found a way to win on both sides of the ball. Now, they only, at times, were elite on defense when they had the personnel, but man, they were pretty dang good in certain spots last year. Yes, they lacked a little depth across the board. Yes, their secondary was a touch vulnerable at times, but the reason why the Ole Miss Rebels made a run, people will remember the greatness and the elite play of their quarterback, Trinidad Chambliss. What I'll remember is that that defensive line was remarkably underrated. And when Lane Kiffin left for LSU, you didn't see a lot of defenders that were really, really dominant. You didn't see a lot go with them. Why? Because they all bought into what Pete Golding was selling. What remained was Will Eccles, which is a tremendous starting point, and Suntarian Perkins. Both stayed in Oxford to play for their coach in Pete Golding, and both addressed the media this spring saying, hey, they're here, and they want to win a national championship. And let me tell you what these two guys are. Eccles is one of the best interior defenders I saw all of last year. He led all power four defensive tackles with 26 pressures in 2025, which is pretty dang impressive. But he also batted six passes, which is really impressive, especially if those passes get tipped. They can oftentimes end up in the arms of one of his defensive teammates. He was one of the best recruits from a couple years ago, and that was as a sophomore. You also have Suntarian Perkins, who's maybe slightly undersized at 6'2", 220 pounds, but doesn't play that way. Guy's got 16 sacks over the last 2 years, and most of his time last year was spent off the ball. I envision him playing a little bit more as a traditional edge defender. He's one of the fastest guys on the team. So if you look at his stops since 2024, he's made a lot of plays at or behind the line of scrimmage. He also made a critical play against Gunnar Stockton in the Sugar Bowl that sent Ole Miss right there to the quarterfinal game. I mean, this is a guy that has made a lot of plays over the course of his career. He's now entering in his senior season. And Pete Golding, who has spent a lot of time at Alabama, building one of the more consistent defensive line pipelines in a long time, goes to Oxford. He's done the exact same thing. Now he's calling the shots. I mean, this is the same guy that coached a Quinnen Williams, that coached a Christian Barmore, that coached a Byron Young. Like, this is a guy that was really, really well entrenched in the front seven defensively. And if you look at how those guys played last year, they played at a remarkably high level. However, they did not have the depth. Oftentimes, this Ole Miss defensive line was subjected to playing 60 or 70 snaps a game. That won't be the case this year. They have better depth. They have excellent coaching, and now they won't be as concerned about taking Will Eccles off the field once he eclipses the 40, 45, 50 play mark. He was playing in some cases 70 snaps a game last year, so you're going to get a better, more consistent Will Eccles this season, and that is a scary thing for everybody in the SEC, which is why Ole Miss, with the improved depth, we know their start line talent is great, but the improved depth is what lands them in the top five for now.
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0: I'm Ed Benkin. The baseball season's May schedule is wrapping up tonight in St. Louis. Cubs and Cardinals will move to the seventh inning on ESPN Radio. It is St. Louis leading by a score of 5-1, trying to make it 2 out of 3 in its weekend series with Chicago. The Giants had a little trouble with their offense today. 25 hits in a 19-6 win over Colorado. The Yankees had a little trouble with their offense in inning number 3. That's when they played in all 13 of their runs and a 13-8 win over the A's. The Mets also played in double figures in runs at 10. They pound the Marlins 10-1. They won 4 in a row. The Mariners have won 6 in a row. They beat the Diamondbacks in 10 innings 3-2. In Chicago, the White Sox won their 5th in a row, beating the Tigers 2-1. Dodgers win again, beating the Phillies 9-1. Nationals double up the Padres 4-2. And the Pirates triple up the Twins 9-3. The NBA and NHL Finals get underway this week. On Tuesday, the Stanley Cup Finals begin in Raleigh with the Lightning taking on the Hurricanes on ABC. 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ESPN's Quentin Richardson believes New York will come out on top.
1: Listen, I think I'm going to go. I'm leaning towards the Knicks. In 6 or 7 games, I think the Knicks can get it done. I think it's going to be chaos and pandemonium in New York City. They got to get it while they're getting it good, and there's no time like the present.
0: All of the NBA Finals can be heard here on ESPN Radio. At WNBA today, one game, Aces over the Valkyries, 91-81. Aja Wilson, a monster game, 28 points, 15 rebounds, and 4 blocks.
2: Hey, it's Michelle Smallman, and coming up Monday, while we rightfully praise Jalen Brunson for getting the Knicks in the finals, I'll tell you the other players on the Knicks who deserve just as much love. 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

0: number four, the Clemson Tigers. Peter Woods is gone. TJ Parker's gone. Those guys are out. So you watch two of the best defensive linemen in college football the last couple of years leave for the NFL, right? That's a really challenging thing to replace. For many programs, that would not just be subtraction. That's a detonation. And yet here we are talking about Clemson being in the top four again, because this is what Dabo Swinney does. I mean, if you look at since 2019, the Tigers have put nine defensive linemen in the NFL draft. The developmental pipeline does not stop because two great ones graduated. It just keeps running because Will Hite continues to do amazing things. He's the guy that transferred in from Purdue and was really good and was still one of the more effective edge rushers in the ACC. He had 15 tackles for loss that led the team. He had seven sacks. That was terrific as well. He's outstanding and a guy that plays the game with a bit of a chip on his shoulder. Now it's projecting. If you look forward, this is a guy that could very well hear his name called very early in the draft than you would have thought maybe a year or two ago. You also look at the interior and maybe it's a bit thinner than it was at one point. You lose a couple pieces. One transfers out. Devontae Capehart's off to the NFL, but you go get a couple portal additions in CJ Wesley and Marcus Strong. Those guys have an awful lot to prove, and Jaheim Lawson returns as well. That gives a rotational complement off the edge. The depth question is legitimate, but I'm a big believer in what they have in the scheme. I'm a big believer in what they have coming back, and I'm a big believer in the upside potentially and the chip on their shoulder that it feels like Clemson is approaching the season with. So maybe a little higher than most, but still very optimistic and bullish on what the Clemson Tigers could be this season, which is why they have them at number four. At number three, it's the Notre Dame Fighting Irish. Now, the post-spring hype around Notre Dame is very real. I have said already that I would make a strong argument they should be number one in college football going into the year. I think that's a very easy case to make. A lot of people kind of universally across the board, almost everybody has them in their top five. Part of the reason why people talk about CJ Carr, the improved weaponry at wide receiver, elite offensive line play. Yeah, they got to replace the running back. But the reason why I'm so bullish on Notre Dame is the defense, man. I mean, this should be one of the best defenses in the country. And the reason why I think this group has a chance to be elite is what they have along the defensive line. And if you look at what Marcus Freeman has put together, it starts with defensive end Bubakar Traore, who's returning and had done amazing things. When he's been healthy, he's had to deal with a couple injuries from time to time, but when he's out there, he's a take-over-the-game guy off the edge. You also have defensive end Bryce Young, who's big and physically imposing. He's going into his third year. You also look at a couple additions that should improve the depth of this group across the board, including Alabama transfer Keon Keeley, who back in high school was a universal can't-miss five-star recruit. Maybe he hasn't lived up to the billing, but there were flashes last year when he played in the rotation for Alabama. He's actually done a pretty good job at times. So looking forward to seeing what he can eventually become will be fascinating. They bring in a transfer from Pitt and Francis Brew, who is one of the better interior defenders across the board, a little bit undersized, but is very twitchy and can penetrate. And if you look at Notre Dame's defense from a couple of years ago, they had great success with a guy named Howard Cross. I think Brew can potentially fill that role. They say he wants to emulate Aaron Donald. Well, that's a pretty good place to start. Every undersized defensive tackle wants to be Aaron Donald, but if they're talking about it openly, that's great. It sounds like he's built for it. You also go and get a transfer from Oregon in Teon Gray, who's a big physical body at 330 pounds. He's kind of a space heater that can anchor the interior alongside Jason Onye and Brew. And if you look at the Blue Gold game, that group combined for three sacks and five tackles for loss. And that's a really good Notre Dame offense. And the unit, I think you could make the case, is probably as deep as it's been in quite some time for Notre Dame. We know the secondary is elite. We know the linebackers have a chance to be elite, but the reason why many people believe this could be Notre Dame's year is because of this defensive line. They are in at number three. At number two, it's the Texas Longhorns. Colin Simmons is, I think, the best pass rusher in college football. I think a lot of people will confirm that. You look at what his capabilities are. You listen to his coaches. You listen to those that have watched him practice. You look at the bio on the Texas Athletics website. The guy's the SEC sack leader. He had 12 sacks last year and 15 and a half tackles for loss in 2025. He's got 21 sacks through his first two seasons. Now he's entering in at year number three. He wants that record. He wants to break the sack record. He's talked about it. He's been very open about it. And that's not bulletin board material. This is a man that, knows what he is, what he can be, and he's not afraid to let you know. You also have Lance Jackson, who is an all SEC freshman last year. He also is going to be a really solid edge piece as well on the other side. Hiro Kanu anchors the interior at nearly 330 pounds, kind of bulked up specifically for the new defensive coordinator, Will Muschamp, and how they're going to try to two gap there on the interior. You go and get a couple other pieces from the portal, like Ian Graffard from Arkansas is going to play nose. He's listed at like 380. So he's a big boy. And then you have great depth as well with January, Watson, and Terry that will all be in part of the interior rotation. So you got four defensive tackles, and Muschamp describes those four as probably as good a four-man group as you'll find in the SEC. And the spring assessment from the staff, everyone was on the same page. We know that Muschamp's system, they're about pressure first, it's scheme heavy, and they will build things around individual players. That's what Simmons is going to have lined up for him. If they can just occupy attention over here and get him some one-on-ones, they'll be in really good shape. Now, Muschamp, this is his first season running the defense with this roster, but he has head coaching experience. We know he's been unbelievable as a defensive mind for a very long time, but, you know, there could be some... It could be a bit of a learning curve in understanding what his personnel does at a really, really high level. But the projection right now, the projection of what this group could be is what keeps them at number two, not at number one. Right now we're projecting a little bit more, and the team that sits at number one, there's a little more known commodities when it comes to evaluating what they're capable of. That's why the Longhorns are in at number two. At number one, it's the Oregon Ducks. Now, let me tell you what I think the Oregon defensive line is, right? Amari Washington, who had 6'3", 330, one of the best interior defenders in the country, already projected as a top-tier NFL draft pick in this past draft, says, you know, I want to come back. He was arguably the most disruptive interior lineman in the Big Ten last year. He also batted at eight passes as well. That's the most among defensive tackles in the FBS. He can run. He can move. You look at the player tracking data, it's off the charts. And at 330 pounds, to see a guy running at, you know, high teens is pretty impressive. So you look at what this group is capable of, and you look at Bear Alexander, who had finally broke through. We've kind of been waiting for Bear Alexander for a while. He's had a couple stops along the way, but really broke through this past year. And he was one of the first that said, I'm coming back, right? That was early in December, which was really, really big. Those two on the interior can go. And you got Tatum Tuiati, who's amazing. Had 9.5 sacks last year, makes plays on the ball. He's an all Big Ten selection, made a lot of stops last year as well to go with Mateo Uiagalelei. Those two guys off the edge, you have two top 10 edge defenders. You also have two top 10 interior defenders. Well, that's going to lead to being the top defensive line in college football, because Uiagalelei by himself, 10.5 sacks in 24, tons of pressures in 25, and this is a guy that was raw and was kind of a three-star player that has really honed in his craft and is now projected to be a high-level NFL draft pick. I mean, all four of those guys deciding to come back was massive, because all four had legitimate NFL draft stock, and they all chose Oregon. You also have De'Andre Robinson, who transfers in to add some interior depth. And you listen to what the new defensive coordinator, Chris Hampton, said all throughout the spring. I mean, he believes that this can be the best defense in the country. Now, I am pretty optimistic about this group. There is one other variable that we'll be watching very closely, too, and that's Tony Cumberland, who was involved in a car accident this spring, missed all of spring practice. And right now, his availability is a little bit uncertain. But he's expected to be a rotational piece, if not a guy that could potentially factor into the starting lineup. And that could affect this program's ceiling as well. It's worth monitoring, because with or without Cumberland, it's not a close call. This is probably the best defensive line in the sport. I'm not sure I'm going to have a lot of people pushing back on that. You have four returning starters with legitimate first round potential. You got two top 10 interior guys, two top 10 edge guys, great depth along the way, a head coach that knows his defense like the back of his hand. So Oregon right now, the undisputed number one defensive line in college football heading into the season.
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year at Ole Miss, follows Lane Kiffin to Baton Rouge. That's significant. They have a couple freshmen that are apparently already turning heads, like Deuce Gerald's. They did lose Gabriel Relaford in the spring to a knee injury, but right now probably about number 12, definitely a team to watch in the SEC this year. South Carolina is on there as well in the honorable mention category. Dylan Stewart, we all know what he is, right? He's a consensus projected top 10 pick in the upcoming draft. Did miss spring practice, but by all accounts, the last we heard was late April, early May. It sounds like he's ahead of schedule. And when Stewart is healthy, you can expect his presence alone gives South Carolina a really good argument to be made in the top 10 at the very least, right? Right now, have them at like 13 or so. So we'll see exactly where they end up. Tennessee is another team that has a massive wild card in this as well. Because Chaz Coleman is a guy that transferred from Penn State with new defensive coordinator Jim Knowles. And he's enrolled, but there's still a little bit of a question as to whether or not he's going to be available. So if Coleman plays, then the Vols have a legitimate case to be made. We'll know more on this situation as we get a little bit closer to the fall. And then Ohio State. Part of the reason why Ohio State is in this conversation is because it's Ohio State. Like, Ohio State did lose a lot of production off last year's team. They lost a lot. There's a lot of unknowns, but it's Ohio State. So what list putting together top-tier defensive lines is complete without at least a mention of Ohio State? They're going to be outstanding again. I would anticipate it, but right now there are a few too many unknowns to have them in the top 14 or 15. But right there, or excuse me, in the top 10, but they're right there, and I would not be surprised at all when we revisit this list a little later in the season if the Buckeyes aren't in one of those top spots. A couple hot takes before we get you out of here. Hot take number one, Colin Simmons, I think, is going to lead the country in sacks this fall, and I would not be that surprised if it's by a decent margin. He already said he's going for the record. And we know that Will Muschamp is going to install a scheme that is built exactly around what Simmons does really, really well. And I think there's enough talent on the other side to demand some attention, which means Simmons could get a few more one-on-one matchups than he's ever gotten. He said he's going for the record. I believe him. Hot take number two. Oregon's defensive line doesn't just lead the country, but it leads by so much that the second place team is not even really in the conversation, because it's the most talented four-man defensive line group we've seen in a while. I mean, it's been a minute. If you look at what Chris Hampton's going to do, the defensive coordinator, you know he's going to unleash these guys. Yeah, on every single old line they face for the entire season, these guys are going to get after it. So staying on schedule is going to be a real challenge when playing against the Oregon Ducks. Let's go to hot take number three. Let's look at Notre Dame for a moment. I think they have a chance to finish the season as the number one ranked defense in the country. Just collectively. I just don't know if they're going to have the number one defensive line. Because if you look at what's back, they have the 9 of their top tacklers from a year ago return. Their secondary is loaded. Their linebackers are among the best in the country. You add Brew, you add Keeley, plus Traore, plus Young. It could be the deepest, most talented Irish defensive line we've seen in the modern era. And if Marcus Freeman goes on and wins a national championship this year, it's probably because of what Chris Ash and Marcus Freeman and others built on the defensive side of the football. Hot take number four. Pete Golding is going to turn this Ole Miss defensive line into one of the top groups in the country by season's end. I think they're a top 3 group by season's end. I'm talking about in May, which is when we're doing this. I'm talking about in October. Because Eccles and Perkins, that's a really talented duo on the interior and the edge. Outside of Oregon, that's about as good a pairing as you're going to find. And we know what Golding has done for a very long time. And he last year had to do some things to kind of protect his personnel. They had to defend a lot of plays. They also had to kind of protect their secondary a little bit. I think they're going to take the top off this year. I think this group's going to be aggressive. I think they're going to make a lot of plays on the defensive front, and those guys' numbers are going to be very impressive. And then hot take number five. I would not be surprised if by season's end, David Stone is the guy that is considered the best interior defender in the country. Now, he comes in as one of the top 3, top 5. He was a top 5 prospect when he was being recruited. This is now his 3rd year in the system. He's motivated. He's healthy. This could be viewed by many as a contract year for him. It would not surprise me if by the end of the year, this is a takeover the game guy.

0: every single week. So keep an eye on maybe the Outland Trophy or some individual recognition, because I think David Stone, he could be the guy to beat when it comes to some of those individual accolades. We'll do it one more time in rapid fire. All right, number 10, Georgia. More upside than their ranking probably suggests. Number 9, Texas Tech. With A.J. Holmes anchoring what is a rebuilt unit, but a unit that has a track record of rebuilding via the portal, I'm not concerned about them whatsoever. At number 8, Indiana. Unbelievable scheme, national champions, and arguably their best player from a year ago that's still in the room. At number 7, it's Oklahoma. David Stone, Taylor Wine, probably the most underrated 1-2 punch right now in the country when it comes to an interior player in Stone and an edge defender in Wine. At number 6, Michigan. If John Henry Daly's healthy, this number could move up very, very quickly. At number 5, it's Ole Miss. It's really about Eccles and Perkins under a coach that has long proven to be very disruptive along the defensive line. At number 4, it's Clemson. The pipeline never really stops. They have a legitimate takeover, the game guy off the edge. And like if he can continue to do what he did last year and they can improve around him and be maybe a little more consistent around him, I mean, this is where Clemson is appropriately ranked. At number 3, it's Notre Dame. It's the deepest Irish defensive line we've seen in maybe a generation. At number 2, it's Texas, Colin Simmons. Him going for the record with a great supported cast and a new DC. And then at number 1, it's Oregon. 4 starters who could all very well be first round, second round picks this past year. And every single one of them chooses to come back. So I'm very bullish on the Ducks. That'll do it for us here at Always College Football. I encourage all of you to continue to subscribe to the podcast wherever you get the podcast, and check us out on the ESPN College Football YouTube page. We always appreciate your feedback. If you disagree with the list, go ahead and leave it in the comment section. Totally support you pushing back against it. You already know the honorable mentions well. I'm sure there's several people that believe those honorable mentions should be on. Totally respect that. We will agree to disagree for the moment, and you might very well be proven right come November. That's it for us here at ACF. For Mark, Jake, Jack, the other Jack, intern Sam, I'm Greg. We hope you have an amazing day. And remember, it's always college football. Hey guys, it's Greg McElroy. Thanks for watching Always College Football. 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
3: So part of a proposal involving a new CBA between the players of Major League Baseball and Major League Baseball may involve a salary cap with a floor and a ceiling for each and every team in Major League Baseball. Before you start saying to yourself, heavens to Betsy, we're going to get a salary cap in Major League Baseball, I don't want to say hold on a second, because it's been more than a minute since 1994, since such a proposal was put out there involving a new CBA between the players and Major League Baseball. How much traction are they going to get in which somebody's going to say, you know what, this is a good idea for Major League Baseball, for the players, for the teams, for the fans, for the game, et cetera, et cetera, et cetera. Because you know, there's going to be somebody that's going to say, this is not good for Major League Baseball. And plenty of people say, this is really good for Major League Baseball. That's where the negotiation is really going to begin. For the ESPN Radio Sports Beat, I'm Freddie Coleman of ESPN Radio's Freddie and Harry.
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0: I'm Ed Benck, and the final May baseball game of the season is ending in St. Louis. They are in the top of the ninth on ESPN Radio. The Cardinals leading the Cubs 5-1 with two outs in the top of the ninth inning. St. Louis trying to make it 2 out of 3 in that weekend series between the two NL Central rivals. The Reds defeated the Braves by a count of 6-4. The Yankees clubbed the A's 13-8 New York with 13 runs in the third inning. Meanwhile, in Seattle, the Mariners picked up their sixth win in a row.
1: Here's the pitch. Swung on, bashed, right field, down the line, sail away, Dom Canzone. Solo home run, and the Mariners are back in front. They've played long ball all series long.
0: That call from Seattle Sports, 7:10 a.m. The Diamondbacks would tie the game before the Mariners were going to win in 10. 3-2 Seattle. Now the 2.5 game lead over the A's and the Rangers in the American League West. Texas did beat Kansas City today 6-3 for the Royals. That is their sixth loss in a row. The Dodgers win beating the Phillies 9-1. The Rays over the Angels 5-2. The Red Sox beat the Guardians 9-4. And the Orioles defeated the Blue Jays 9-5 to take 2-3 from that weekend series. WNBA, just one game today. The Aces over the Valkyries 91-81. Asia Wilson, 28 points, 15 rebounds, and 4 blocks. At the French Open, in women's action, third-seeded Iga Swiatek was upset in straight sets. On the men's side, second-seeded Alexander Zverev advanced in straight sets.
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0: Stanley Cup final is set. And boy, we're going to peel it all apart tonight here on Game Night on ESPN Radio. I'm Andy Gresh, Justin Tinsley alongside. And Justin, we got a lot of NBA to peel through. It's a big time to be a fan of the New York Knickerbockers. Same for those of the San Antonio Spurs. But those Spurs fans were at least within shouting distance of their last appearance in the NBA Finals. You know, you're old like me if you remember the last time the New York Knicks got there. But first of all, it's amazing that the Spurs got there. They do it with Victor Wembanyama, who is becoming one of the most polarizing athletes in all the world, and not in a bad way, in a good way, in almost a, you know, a what in the world are we seeing kind of way. But Justin, how did San Antonio get this far?
1: Well, simply put, the 7'4" guy. That's the easy answer, right? That's the really easy answer to give. But when you look at this, obviously they nailed the Wembanyama pick. I mean, he was an obvious number one overall pick, but they got the Vassell pick right. They got the Dylan Harper pick right. They got the coach right in Mitch Johnson. So they have all the correct pieces placed in the correct part of the organization. And, you know, Gresh, something that I really think is actually very important to the maturation of a young team like this is to have the older guys still very much involved with the franchise. Obviously, we know Pop is still around. We see Tim Duncan and Manu Ginobili and David Robinson around. They look like guys who are wealth. They're a wealth of information, right? And they have no problem passing it down to the young guys. And equally important, Gresh, those young guys want that information from those older guys. So
0: that's a good point. You got to want it. And, you know, where I live in New England and the team that I root for in the Celtics, that is something that if you go back to the early 2000s when Danny Ainge first got there, he almost kind of told those guys, listen, you're not good enough to not be listening to these dudes right. who walk around with these championship rings. And then you look at guys like Tatum and Brown and, you know, and I think when you're superstar, is invested in that way. Having watched Tom Brady for a lot of years, you know, there'd be a lot of people who would learn through someone like that being on the roster. And I'll tell you what, I think is another thing too that's big, Justin, in my opinion, is there's continuity in the coaching in terms of the standard in which they hold everyone to.
1: Yep.
0: It's not this guy comes in and changes it and that guy comes in and changes it. It all started with Pop. And when you look at Mitch Johnson, I don't want to say he's similar to Pop, but in terms of what they believe in, what they teach and what they preach in that organization, it hasn't changed in 30 years. And that's a part of the success, I think, too.
1: It feels like a family there. I know that sounds cliche to say in a multi-billion dollar industry, right? But these young guys don't want to let the older guys down because they understand the precedent that's been set. They understand that Greg Popovich is arguably the greatest coach of all time. They understand that, like, he had Tim Duncan, the greatest power forward of all time. And he held Tim Duncan to the standard that he would have the last guy on the bench. So it wasn't like Tim Duncan got preferential treatment. It wasn't like Tony Parker got preferential treatment. This is an organization that understands how to win, and they need everyone buying in on the same exact principles. And so when you look at a guy like Wemby, he understands that already. And there's something about Wemby. You called him polarizing earlier, right?
0: Yeah.
1: I call him sadistic. I call him sadistic, and we love a sadistic player. You know, that's why Kobe has a legion of fans that he has. That's why Mike, you know, Jordan has a legion of fans that he has. Like, we want to see those guys that want to win at all costs. And for Wemby to be he has this innate and, like, insatiable thirst to be like, I have to achieve what the people before me achieved if I want to be looked at in the same regard within this franchise.
0: There's a great meme going around on the internet when SGA was getting the MVP. Ooh. And you could see Wemby in the distance just kind of staring it down like that's going to be me someday. To what you're talking about, Justin, like, to think that the San Antonio Spurs, okay? Now, this to me might be the biggest upset of all. that they had Tim Duncan, an egoless superstar for damn near 20 years.
1: Yep.
0: And if they get Victor Wembanyama, who is an egoless superstar, and have him for 15 years, you've done the impossible in the NBA. Again, I'll go back to the team that I root for. There's one guy who's rubber stamped his first team all NBA and another guy beside him who's really, really good. Second team all NBA this year in Jaylen Brown. But it feels like Jaylen Brown gets in the ambulance once in a while and complains about how he is not getting showered with enough love or getting this respect or that respect. And to think that San Antonio might have gotten two franchise-changing players who have no ego or little ego to placate is absolutely amazing to me.
1: I think the only comparison that you can really make in terms of going from like somebody like a Tim Duncan to a Wembanyama. Now, granted, there were some years in between those two, but I look at something like the Green Bay Packers when they went from Brett Favre to Aaron Rodgers to now to Jordan Love. Some guys get all the luck. Some guys get all the luck. But I just think when I look at this team, that they're fearless. They went into Oklahoma City on game seven, the reigning NBA champions, and they were not frazzled by the moment. They weren't scared. None of those guys are. I'm not just talking about Wembanyama. I'm talking about Vassell. I'm talking about Castle. I'm talking about De'Aaron Fox, Johnson. They know that, like, hey, look, if we made it this far, we're a feel good story. We're a story that we can win this entire. Every single guy on that team has bought into it, which is why these finals are going to be so fascinating to watch, because I think you can say the same thing about the Knicks on their side too. So to go from what 32, 34 wins to the NBA finals, that's a leap. I don't know another comparison for that. This is unlike anything we've ever seen.
0: Michael C. Wright, ESPN NBA writer, was on game day here on ESPN radio, and he talked about the ascension of the Spurs.
2: You'll go from being a 20-something win team to all of a sudden that's not how it's traditionally worked in the NBA. And so, no, I've been skeptical every step of the way. And I got to say that, like, over the course of, like, 82 games and, like, the playoffs, I've never seen them overwhelmed by the moment. Mm-hmm.
0: Going into the playoffs, there were two teams that were talked about for their youth. One was Detroit.
1: Yep.
0: And youth was not served. The other was San Antonio, but it was really, I think, just in Detroit that was catching a lot of that flack, you know, in the Twitter streets or just in commentary that it was, oh, you know, Detroit made this big jump. Can they get there? And it turned out they couldn't. Few were saying that about San Antonio, but in a lot of ways, San Antonio was in the same spot that Detroit was in terms of a lack of experience going into this year's playoffs.
1: Yeah, like you said, it was the same exact story going into it. Now, when you peel back the layers, obviously Cade missed a lot of time at the end of the season, mm-hmm. which kind of, I think, it kind of disrupted their chemistry heading into the playoffs. Hell, they went seven games with Orlando in the first round. You know, they damn near lost that one. But with this San Antonio team, there was this sense of familiarity, this sense of belongingness, this sense of, hey, we haven't been here before, but we're supposed to be here. Whereas I think with Detroit, they felt that pressure of being like, hey, you know, we got so close last year, but now we have to get over the hump. But what happens when you can't get over the hump? What happens when you are the hump? You know, and so what happens when you can't get out of your way? What happens when Jalen Duren forgets how to be Jalen Duren? You know, so I just think there was a calmness over the Spurs that the Pistons didn't have. And again, I credit that with the infrastructure of the greats that are still around that San Antonio Spurs franchise.
0: Yep. And I don't know if there are, you know, a lot of old Pistons that are just hanging around the franchise waiting outside the door to give any advice to or anything like that. But you're right. And that's, you know, if you're the Spurs, you could say, hey, listen, we haven't been here, but our organization has. We have people in this building who can help get us ready for the moment that we're going to find ourselves in. Well, there's the other side of the Western Conference Finals Game 7, and that is the Oklahoma City Thunder. Is it stormy times ahead in OKC? We'll get to that next here on Game Night on ESPN Radio and the ESPN app.
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23: By the guy that was a first-time All-Star this year and was a complete no-show, Wimby straight up took his heart. Chet Holmgren was scared to compete.
24: When a player isn't up to their level that they're used to, I have a responsibility in that.
25: He's got some work to do. He's got to look himself in the mirror and say, I was not my best. If I could have done better, we possibly could have won this thing. And he has to look himself in the mirror and go get better this summer. That's a fact.
0: Woo! That's Big Perk, baby. Breaking it down, spitting that game. Things are about to get real in Oklahoma City right now after what was a rough Game 7 exit. And Chet Holmgren So if the, Justin, if the grid that I am looking at is correct, by the way, it's game night, ESPN Radio, I'm Andy Gresh for Justin Tinsley. Chet Holmgren in the, 2025-26 season made $13.7 million. It's good bread.
1: Yeah.
0: Next year, he's going to make $41.5 million. Coming off of a game seven performance that even James Harden was like, man, even I wasn't that bad in game seven. You know what I mean? Like he told James Harden, hold my beer. Two shots for Chet Holmgren. The dunk by Wemby just all in his face. Justin, like where do we begin with Oklahoma City? This team you would think might look a little different next year. Chet Holmgren has been really taking it on the chin today in terms of his performance, and maybe it's dynasty stopped in Oklahoma City.
1: That's why we got to be really careful about that D word. I'm talking about dynasty. I know it's fun to speculate after the first one, but you at least got to win two before you can even start the dynasty talk. And we'll talk more about, you know, the parity in the league in terms of the eight different champions in eight different years. But when I look at this Oklahoma City team, there's a lot of talking points to consider here. But at first, I got to start with Chet Holmgren. As you just said, he's about to make $40 million next season. $40 million. And look, that's good money if you can get it, right?
0: No doubt.
1: But here's the thing, Gresh. Here's the thing. If you are a first-time All-Star, which he was this year, if you are the Defensive Player of the Year runner-up, which he is this year, under no circumstances, under any circumstance, can you have two field goal attempts in a game seven where you play 30 plus minutes? You cannot have 4 points. Mm-hmm. You cannot get dunked on. I mean, getting dunked on is what it is, right? But he looked like he would have rather have been anywhere else in the world than in that gym last night. And that is inexcusable. And that should haunt him all offseason. It should. It should haunt him to want to be a better player. And I hold him to a high regard because I'm sorry. If you're getting $40 million, I'm going to hold you to a high standard. All NBA player. He absolutely let his team down last night. Absolutely. He needs to go look at every single one of his teammates and tell them, I will be much better next year. This will never happen again, because that was one of the most embarrassing performances I've ever seen from a star caliber player in the NBA playoffs. That was just inexcusable, Greg.
0: No, it really was. And I know it sounds like, it's just one bad game. And this is the kind of thing that can start a career narrative. I mean, it was really that bad last night. And Justin, the other part of this is, man, unless Chet Holmgren is moved off that OKC roster, there's going to be more showdowns with Wemby. There's going to be more showdowns with San Antonio in the regular season and in the postseason. And this could be one of those things that, you know, does Chet Holmgren really recover from? SGA, after last night's game, talked about Chet.
2: We need Chet. Like, we need Chet Holmgren. Like, before Chet was here, we weren't who we are today. We didn't have the success we had today. Like, when he's the best version of himself, we're the best version of ourselves, and it's no secret. And yeah, we need Chet. Like, he's another guy that got the offense, defense, and all-star in 1 year at a super young age. So, like, guys like that, you need on your team. Both those guys are in the same caliber. Like, we need them to be the best version of themselves for us to be the best version of ourselves.
0: And you know what? I think that's SGA kind of stating the obvious, not right, throwing his teammate under the bus, but he's being pretty gentle with him. You know?
1: Look, I commend him for not throwing his boy under the bus.
0: Agreed.
1: But close that door behind closed doors. Yeah, we need Chet. We need Chet to have more than 4 points in a game seven. We need Chet to take more than two shots in a game seven. We need Chet to not go an entire half without a field goal attempt. And here's the thing. I know we're focusing a lot on game seven, right? should, but he didn't have a great series overall. Like, he had moments where it was like, okay, that's a good play from Chet. That's a good stretch of plays from Chet. But he looked out of sorts to me the entire series. And honestly, he looked truly intimidated by Wemby. You talk about, yeah, this could be the start of years of matchups between these two. I don't want to call this a rivalry. This is not a rivalry. A rivalry is Kevin Garnett and Tim Duncan. This isn't that. This isn't that yet, mm-hmm. at least. You know, Chet has to show that I will look this guy in the eye and we can go chest to chest and I will battle him until the final whistle. That did not happen this series. He got his lunch money taken and he never came back to school.
0: Nope, he didn't. We welcome in those of you who've been listening to the Cubs and the Cardinals here on ESPN Radio. It's game night on ESPN Radio, the ESPN app, SiriusXM Channel 80. I'm Andy Gresh with Justin Tinsley. We are presented by Progressive Insurance. And for those just joining us, we're talking about the NBA Western Conference Finals Game 7 last night that went to San Antonio and looking at the Oklahoma City Thunder side of things. Especially Chet Holmgren after what was a rough playoff series and a rough Game 7 performance. Quinn Richardson, ESPN NBA analyst, joined Matt and Myron, and he talked about what this summer's going to be like for Chet Holmgren.
25: The way this goes is he's going to hear it this summer. He's going to have a tough summer, you know, stay off social media and all of that stuff. But, I mean, at the end of the day, he's got to improve. He didn't play well this series. He didn't play well in the Game 7, and he's an all-NBA-type player. That's one thing that he is. He did not shine and look like it in this particular game, Game 7 in this series total against Wemby and the Spurs. But all year, you can't just throw his body of work away. He was an all-defensive player. He was an all-star. He was all-NBA. So he's still a great, great player, but I mean, as far as it goes against the Spurs and Wemby, he's got some work to do. He's got to look himself in the mirror and say, I was not my best. I did not help my team, and if I could have done better, we possibly could have won this thing. And he has to look himself in the mirror and go get better this summer. That's a fact.
0: Well, is it about Chet Holmgren getting better, Justin, or is it about Chet Holmgren digging deep and finding a little more oomph in his gumption. Game and gumption and wanting to deal with the physicality when I think of this series between Oklahoma City and San Antonio, it was about the refs letting them play. It was about the physicality. And I come away thinking that Chet Holmgren really didn't want to sign up for a lot of physicality.
1: Your heart can't pump Kool-Aid. Your heart just can't pump Kool-Aid, especially at this level of basketball. And I know we've been talking a lot about Chet, but I want to say something before we get out of here on this one. The bill is coming due for Oklahoma City.
0: Mm-hmm.
1: You talked about Chet's contract kicking in this year. SGA's is kicking in after the 27-28 season. And then I found something online earlier today. I was just reading it. Did you know the Thunder are set to spend $28 million more than any other team next year?
0: Oh, yeah.
1: So we praise them for all the draft picks that they stockpile, right? But this team has a lot of serious questions about how much money am I going to give this guy as opposed to this guy. So, yes, we can pile on Chet, and he's going to have a long offseason, as Q Rich just said. But this is a franchise that has some very, very serious questions on the very near horizon.
0: Yeah, do they want to pay Isaiah Hartenstein another $28.5 million? You want to pay Lou Dort $18.2 million again this year? Jalen Williams goes from $6.5 million to $41.5 million. Some big jumps in there. RESPECT. You know what that means. We'll explain it next. This is game night on ESPN Radio, the ESPN app, and SiriusXM Channel 80.
3: 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While we rightfully praise Jalen Brunson for getting the Knicks in the finals, I'll tell you the other players who deserve just as much love. 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

0: I'm Ed Megan. The last day of May featured another busy Sunday of baseball. Tonight in St. Louis, the Cardinals jumped out to an early lead and made quick work of the Cubs.
1: 2-1 pitch, liner up the middle. That's a base hit past the diving Horner. Herrera's in to score. Burleson around third. The throw is cut off. Two more on the board for the Cardinals. Mason Wynn comes through with a two-out, two-run single, and it's 5-0 St. Louis over the Cubs, bottom three.
0: That's Mike Cousins of the call on ESPN Radio as the Cardinals go on to win it by a count of 5-1. St. Louis moves into second in the NL Central. They are 4.5 games back in the first-place Brewers. Milwaukee defeated Houston earlier today 2-0. Also today, the White Sox made it 5 in a row to beat the Tigers 2-1 to sweep the weekend series. The Mariners also got a sweep, winning their 6 in a row, beating the Diamondbacks in 10 innings 3-2. The Guardians fell to the Red Sox 9-4. That drops Cleveland's lead over the White Sox in the AL Central to just one game. Mets beat the Marlins 10-1. New York has won 4 in a row. The other New York team, the Yankees, played at 13 in the third inning and went on to defeat the A's 13-8. Also, the Pirates triple up the Twins 9-3, and the Orioles down the Blue Jays by a count of 9-5. WNBA today, the Aces over the Valkyries, 91-81. A.J. Wilson, 28 points, 15 rebounds, and 4 blocks. Women's College World Series, top of the ninth, Texas Tech leads UCLA 7-6. Earlier, Texas defeated Nebraska 3-1.
2: Hey, it's Evan Cohen. 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

0: 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All right, I'm going to call this, Justin, the curious case of Jalen Brunson, okay?
1: Okay.
0: You tell me if my perception of the 30,000-foot view of the situation is off at all, right? I think in New York, people look at Jalen Brunson and say, this is a first-team All-NBA guy. He's the leader of our franchise. We're going to the NBA Finals. This guy deserves more run and love than he gets. And nationally, people kind of look at Jalen Brunson, I think, and go, well, he's a nice player. He's a really good player. I don't know if he's a first-team All-NBA guy. I don't know if he is like a mega superstar. But if you think about what this guy's done, second-round pick, All-NBA, got the big contract, has now led a team to the finals. Like, Jalen Brunson is doing just fine, but I don't know if the court of public opinion is, I don't know if there's kind of the universal thought of Jalen Brunson is way up here, like those guys who are first team all NBA. Is that a fair kind of synopsis of sort of where we're at in the public perception of Jalen Brunson?
1: Yeah, I think it's absolutely fair to describe it like that, just because one, to be first team all NBA, like only one or two guys, well, guards that is, right, can make that. And Luka has kind of held that spot for a long time, and the other spot kind of shifts out. SGA is there. So if we're judging him off of not being first team all NBA, I think that's inaccurate. I think that's disingenuous. But to your point, it feels like to the rest of the country, everyone knows Jalen Brunson is a great player. Everyone knows that story. But within New York, within that tri-state area, there is no bigger athlete right now. To me, he is the king of New York right now. He is the best leader that this franchise has had probably since Patrick Ewing. You know, he's the best leader. And I know we're going to talk about it, but Gresh, let's just play hypothetical for a second.
0: Okay.
1: Let's say the Knicks do get four more wins. Mm-hmm. And let's just say after New York City finishes burning down, after the Knicks fans just completely lose their mind, there's this conversation about Jalen Brunson. If the Knicks can win this finals, where does that put this ring for Jalen Brunson all time? Because as we talked about before the show, not all rings are created equal. We know that, yeah, Dirk only has one ring. Well, quote unquote, air quotes only. Dirk only has one ring.
0: Right?
1: Yeah, like, not even just that. He beat that young OKC squad that had Harden and Westbrook and Durant. He beat, Kobe and Pau Gasol. He beat, like you said, the big three Miami Heat. So like that ring right there, I feel like the Dirk ring is the benchmark. If the Knicks can win this finals, I will put that ring for Jalen Brunson right there with Dirk's in 2011.
0: Yeah, I would agree with you. And it's just so interesting because to me, Jalen Brunson is already ahead of the game.
1: Same.
0: He was a second round pick.
1: Mm-hmm.
0: He's multiple time all NBA.
1: Yep.
0: You know, being an all-star, I don't know if that really, you know, means really anything anymore. It's more the accolade of the all-NBA because that's where, you know, people across the league kind of think of you. And he's a guy who has overcome the odds. He's had an unbelievable career. And if this is, you know, a Chauncey Billups moment, right, where he gets his one ring, that's really the last stamp of validation for Jalen Brunson to make a case for him to be accepted the way that Luka and SGA and Tatum and Giannis and Jokic and those guys are, that are almost automatic first team all NBA guys. And, you know, there's a dude who plays there's a dude up here in Boston who plays with Jason Tatum. His name is Jalen Brown. Second team all NBA. But people, I think of Jalen, and maybe it's at NBA Finals MVP, but I think people think of Jalen Brown differently than they do Jalen Brunson. And in reality, yeah, they're different players, but in terms of kind of the career, I know one was the number three pick and one was the second rounder, but right now, current day, they're not that far off.
1: No,
0: and it's just crazy, but I think people think differently about, I don't know what it is with Brunson. Maybe some of it's the owner. You know, oh, I can't give Jim Dolan credit for going out and hiring someone who went and signed this guy.
1: Yeah, no, I think there's so many factors that go into this discussion. But again, we talk about Jalen Brunson with the ring. If he can bring that franchise that hasn't won an NBA final since Marvin Gaye was on Motown. If you bring a franchise to that organization that hasn't won in over a half century, that changes everything. Now, granted, yes, I know Jaylen Brown, when he got finals MVP, that was Boston's first final since 2008. But yeah. 2008 is not 1973. You know, this is a franchise that is starved for a championship. And when they look at that guy, when they look at Jalen Brunson, when you look at the tri-state area, when you look at Knicks fans, the most important thing is they have trust in this dude. Not saying he's going to come through every single time, because no one ever does, but I can't think of many players in the NBA who are more fun to watch when the game is on the line than Jalen Brunson. And that speaks volume to just his character. And again, we spoke about this too before the show. This dude is a proven winner. He didn't just come out of anywhere in college. He won with Jay Wright at Villanova, won two national championships. Mm-hmm. Not one, but two national championships.
0: At Villanova. At a Big East school, which you give all due respect. I played college football at University of Rhode Island in the mid-90s. We went and played Villanova. They ain't got no big-time, you know, football program or anything like that. Yep. Basketball is it there, but still, you're competing against these gigantic monoliths and big conferences, and you did it twice. It's amazing when you think about it.
1: And if he can add a Knicks championship to that, look, I don't know if he'll ever make first team all NBA to go back to our original discussion, but I don't think he has to.
0: I agree.
1: You get that ring, his jersey is already going to be retired. His jersey is already going to be in the rafters. But when we look at this signing, it's going to go down as one of the best free agent signings in NBA history, especially if they can get a ring out of this. Because remember, he wanted to stay in Dallas. He liked this situation. To any Mavericks fans who are listening right now, I'm sorry, but these guys, Gresh, I looked it up the other day because I actually forgot this. They got Luka and Jalen Brunson in the same draft. Luka was the first round pick that they traded for. Jalen was the second round pick, and they lost both of those guys. Now, I just look at Brunson as this ultimate deciding factor. He is so fun to watch play the game of basketball. Like the same compliments that we give Wemby in the fact that, like, he never gets rattled in big moments. Like he wants to win. I say the same thing about Jalen Brunson. He's sadistic, but he plays with guys like Josh Hart and Mikal Bridges. So we talk about the OGs around the Spurs, right? We talk about the Pops and the Tim Duncans. Well, what about Jalen Brunson? He's actually getting a chance to work with his college homeboys. And they're four wins away from achieving history. I think that also provides him a sense of, you know, level-headedness, a sense of understanding himself in the most important moments. This guy is an incredible basketball player. And again, if they can get four more wins, the story about him changes completely.
0: Well, you mentioned his teammate Josh Hart, Knicks forward, and he talked about how the finals could impact Brunson.
2: I mean, I don't really care what people say. So at the end of the day, I'm not going to, base my judgment on or evaluation of him as a player off people that never played the game and just never been in that situation. So I know he doesn't really care about it. I don't really care about it. At the end of the day, those quote unquote people are irrelevant.
1: Was he talking about us?
0: I was going to say, we'll see if he feels that way if the Knicks win.
1: Right. Exactly.
0: Like, we'll see if he's going to be consistent with that, well, what y'all say don't matter. Okay, then I don't want to hear if y'all win it. Well, y'all said we couldn't do it. Don't be going all Rodney Harrison on me and stuff like that. Like, Rodney's making it up when he was in New England. You know, it was one, I ain't kidding now. You can go look this up. when they played Philadelphia in the Super Bowl, New England in 04, 05, whatever it was,
1: yep,
0: there were 21 people who picked the game on ESPN. 20 of them picked New England. The one that didn't turn into everybody was against us when it came to Rodney Harrison, right? That, so I admire Josh Hart for being like, yo, the outside doesn't matter. Okay, I hope I hear the same thing if you all end up winning it. And you know what, Justin? Maybe, just maybe, we're entering the Wemby era of the NBA anyway. So we're going to talk about Wemby next. And has he arrived? Is the league now Wemby's? We'll get to that next. This is Game Night on ESPN Radio.
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20: To Harper on the far right side, back to Wemby. He's on the arc. He squares. He'll take the three and he'll bury it. Victor Wembanyama with a pump of the fist as the San Antonio Spurs go up 11.
0: That's what it sounded like with Mark Kestisher and crew last night on ESPN Radio. I gave San Antonio a 76-65.

0: No, we're already there. We're already there. The, like this guy, he is rewriting. He's rewriting everything we thought possible about the game of basketball. And we've talked about this already. Not just being 7'4", not just having a skill set that we've never seen in somebody that size. You can tell he wants to win, and he wants to win bad. Yep. And he does it in a very dramatic way. And to quote you earlier, he's appointment viewing. He's not just a really good NBA player or a really, really high level all-star player that we see in the NBA, which is in and of itself is rare. This is rarer than that. I have to stop what I'm doing to watch this guy.
1: He's an attraction. On his own.
0: Yeah, yeah.
1: He's an attraction.
0: Yes. Yes. It's like, I don't know, the Beatles coming to town. I don't know, Michael Jackson coming to town. Hell, we were talking about earlier, Jay-Z coming to town. Like, if these guys are in your city, you clear the books and be like, look, I have to see this guy play. So are we entering the Wimby era in the NBA? No, we're already there.
1: Here's Big Perk, ESPN NBA analyst, who was on SportsCenter, I do believe it was last night after the game, talking about Wemby and what he means to the league.
2: Wemby is the best thing that happened to the NBA since LeBron James in 2003. Real talk. And he checked all the boxes. Number one, he's box office, so he's going to put butts in the seats. He's the ultimate competitor on both ends of the floor. And what a beautiful performance throughout the whole course of this conference finals and the playoffs to get his team to the NBA finals. I can't speak on his leadership enough on what he's brought to the table, embodying the rest of his young squad, being a true leader, and trusting his teammates. The Spurs on the road in a tough environment, they had seven guys in double figures tonight. And when you look at what Wembanyama did after the game, you saw his emotions. He wanted. We heard him talk about how he wanted to participate in the dunk contest, how he wanted to win the MVP, how he made the All-Star game great again. And now all of a sudden we're watching this young man embrace everything about the league and especially headed to the NBA Finals for his first time.
1: We also touched on this a little bit earlier, Justin. The San Antonio Spurs may have really struck gold when it comes to the mentality of their superstars. Mm-hmm. We touched on it earlier how Tim Duncan was he didn't fall to the trappings of the modern NBA superstar and become demanding or whining or wanting to get out of town or anything like that. And it feels like the Spurs may have that guy here in Wemby, and it's also so fortunate for the league that they go from, you know, if we go all the way back to building the league in Bird and Magic, and then it mm-hmm. became Michaels, and then it was Shaq and Kobe, and then mm-hmm. Kobe some more, and then LeBron, and now handing it to Wemby. From a league standpoint, having that one guy, or maybe in the right era, two guys, who are that attraction that everybody fawns all over, that is must see. Really fortunate for the league that Wemby has come along, and he's landed in the right franchise that I think is going to keep him from becoming, you know, a big-headed complainer like some superstars have.
0: No, I totally agree. He's in the perfect ecosystem to foster his talent.
1: Great word. Great
0: he's
1: word.
0: In the perfect ecosystem for it, man. And it's beautiful to watch. You don't have to be a fan of the Spurs, but if you really love the game of basketball and you just said it so eloquently, the history of the game and understanding when these certain guys come into the league, everything else revolves around them. Not saying like it's just them and nobody else, but they are the sun in the solar system that is the league. And Magic and Bird were like that. Michael was like that, and so on and so forth. Wemby is that type of guy. And I'm so glad that we're beyond just this discussion like, oh, is San Antonio too small of a market? No, that market stuff, I don't believe makes a difference anymore now.
1: It's everything the superstar. Braun went to Cleveland.
0: Yes.
1: So people went to Cleveland to go find Braun. It would be yep. the same thing with Wemby. And, yep. you know, it took LeBron and Kobe.

0: and some of these guys a long time to be a quote unquote worldwide brand.
1: Yeah.
0: In other parts of the world, Wemby is already a megastar.
1: Yeah.
0: He's just now having the light fully shined on him here in America, which is only going to make him bigger everywhere else. This guy has the chance through these NBA finals to truly cement himself as a worldwide brand at what, 23 years old or however old he is.
1: I look at it. He has the marketability of a LeBron James, but he has the sadistic factor of an Ivan Drago. Like, I want to kill you. I want to embarrass you. Mm-hmm. Look what just happened in the Western Conference Finals. And I hate to pile on Chet Holmgren again, but if there's this really fascinating video of Wemby and Chet when they were teenagers. They were playing in some like Team USA event, and Wemby fouled out and Chet's team won, and he won MVP. And you can tell that just ate Wemby up. And that's a beautiful villain story, right?
0: Love it.
1: That's a beautiful villain story. And again, if you can get people to buy into the story of a player, that's how you become box office. That's how you become the attraction, as you said. Go back to Magic and Bird. Yes, it was the Lakers and the Celtics, and obviously that helped. But you know what? These guys had a rivalry dating back to college. And they just happened to become the two best players in the world when they were in the league together. And they were going head to head. So if there's a, this is like, he's 7'4". He's Goliath. He's Goliath. He mm-hmm. is, I mean, he's not Wilt Chamberlain Goliath, but he's Goliath in his own regard. Going to buy in. He had a story before he even got to the league. He was this 7'4" unicorn that was going to revolutionize the game of basketball. And guess what, Gresh? I'd be damned if he hasn't done it already. It's like exactly you said, right. At 22 years old.
0: Mm-hmm. I mean, this is when we say really just beginning. This guy hasn't even scratched the surface of how good he's going to be. You know, I mention this a lot, Justin. One of the things that I really admire about Jason Tatum is when you look at what he looked like when he came into the league and mm-hmm. what his body looks like now. That's mm-hmm. 10 years of getting in the weight room and hitting it every day and building yourself up. Wemby hasn't even gotten to the three hots and a cot stage of his life
1: nope.
0: yet, where he's living in the, you know what I mean? Where he's living in the weight room or whatever, to be able to start to change his body. And those kinds of things excite me long term about where this is going with Victor Wembanyama and the Wemby era in the NBA. It's game night on ESPN Radio with Justin Tinsley. I'm Andy Gresh. Looking to add to their trophy collection, that's next. 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
2: 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And Baseball Hall of Famer John Smoltz joins us to talk some baseball and a little golf. 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
0: I'm Ed Bankin. Baseball finished May with another busy Sunday. In St. Louis tonight, the Cardinals took the rubber game of their series with the Cubs, beating Chicago 5-1. They moved St. Louis into second place in the NL Central, 4.5 behind the Brewers, who beat the Astros 2-0. Earlier in Sacramento, the Yankees scored all of their runs in the third inning, 13 in all, and went on to beat the A's 13-8. Aaron Judge talked about the inning when the Yankees played at 13 without a homer.
14: Yeah, we got guys up and down this lineup taking in homers, but like I said, it's guys taking walks, guys, you know, just putting the ball in play and seeing what happens. You know, I feel like a couple of years, you know, we haven't had that ability to do something like that, but now we got the capabilities with the type of lineup we have, and there's a lot of grit in this team. So, yeah, that inning was fun. That was pretty cool.
0: Meanwhile, the Reds beat the Braves 6-4. The Mariners won their sixth in a row, topping the Diamondbacks in 10, 3-2. White Sox won their fifth in a row. They beat the Tigers 2-1. They're a game back now. The Guardians in the AL Central, who lost to the Red Sox 9-4. Orioles winner over the Blue Jays 9-5. The finals are now set in both the NBA and NHL on Tuesday on ABC. It'll be game one of the Stanley Cup Finals between the Lightning and Hurricanes on Wednesday on ESPN Radio and ABC. The Knicks will take on the Spurs in game one of the NBA Finals. WNBA today, the Aces beat the Valkyries 91-81. Asia Wilson with 28 points, 15 rebounds, and 4 blocks. Women's College World Series, it was Texas beating Nebraska 3-1. Texas Tech rallied to beat UCLA 8-7 as UCLA is eliminated.
15: Hey, this is Rich Eisen. I'm back in the chair on the Rich Eisen Show on Monday, talking about who makes the NBA Finals to take on the Knicks starting Wednesday. And Baseball Hall of Famer John Smoltz joins us, too. That's the Rich Eisen Show on Disney+, the ESPN app, and ESPN Radio.

0: Sunday, May 31st, 2026. And this is Game Night. Game Night.
1: The San Antonio Spurs. The talk was about the future. Well, the future is now for Wemby and the Spurs. They rally down 3-2, and they eliminate the defending champs on their home floor in Game 7. And for the first time in 12 years, the San Antonio Spurs are headed to the NBA Finals.
2: So it was a heck of a night for the San Antonio Spurs. That's what it sounded like on ESPN Radio when it was all said and done. Mark Kestisher and crew have done a great job calling games here on ESPN Radio. 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I'm Andy Gresh with Justin Tinsley. Let's head to San Antonio right now. Jason Minix has been covering San Antonio sports for a long, long time. He has really seen it all. Now part of the crew at 94.1 San Antonio Sports Star. He's at ESPN Radio. Jason, welcome into Game Night here on ESPN Radio. How are you?
3: I'm feeling really old, Andy. Thanks. But you're right. I've been covering this team since the early 90s and you know, the pain before Tim Duncan showed up and led to that first title in 99 against the Knicks and the four titles that followed that one, six trips to the NBA Finals and 7 years of suckage is finally over. The Spurs not only back in the playoffs, but back in the NBA Finals.
2: Yeah, Jason, I'll say old recognizes old. How's that? And we'll go from there.
3: Fair enough.
2: What is the feel in San Antonio? Are people thinking Dynasty 2.0? Has the emotion run amok? Like, where is Spurs Nation right now? Now that it's back to an NBA Finals, but this time with Victor Wembanyama.
3: Honestly, it's insane here in San Antonio. The excitement now, Dynasty 2.0. That feeling has been in San Antonio since the Spurs won the draft lottery and you knew you were going to get Victor Wembanyama. I mean, the tanking year, as much as we all hated it, if you ended up with Victor, it was going to be worth it. And you just knew titles were going to follow. But you also, I think, were realistic and it will take a little bit of time to develop the roster. They're so ahead of schedule. Nobody thought this year San Antonio would be in the NBA Finals back in October, November. I don't even know, honestly, if the front office thought they had this kind of run in them because they didn't make a move at the trade deadline. And there's still some holes on this roster. But clearly, I mean, it's more than just Vic. Steph Castle has been fantastic. De'Aaron Fox, the move they made to get him last season, and granted, you know, remember after the All-Star game, Vic had the blood clot, so those two only played together six games when De'Aaron Fox got traded to San Antonio from Sacramento. Dylan Harper has been great. This team far better than anybody thought they were going to be. I think most would have been like, we're getting in the playoffs this year, and then next year, you could really shoot for getting back to the NBA Finals. So, yeah, they're ahead of schedule.
4: So, Jason, I want to ask you some X's and O's questions here. We talk a lot about Wemby, but I think one of the better defensive masterclasses I've seen was in the Western Conference Finals. Between Vassell, between Stephon Castle, what they did on SGA was marvelous. What do you see them doing on somebody like Jalen Brunson in the NBA Finals?
3: More of the same. Add in Anthony Edwards in the second round and what they were able to do defensively. I mean, Steph Castle is such a great defender. But this team, you know, and I know Mitch Johnson, it's his first official year as head coach. He was the interim coach a year ago after Greg Popovich suffered that stroke. But Mitch has been on this team for a while. Sean Sweeney, who is now going to be the head coach at Orlando, preaches defense first. And you know, they are a great defensive team at the guards, but they'll, you know, double people. And keep in mind, if they're doubling, yeah, that might really be 2.5 because you're getting fed to Victor in the paint. And so, and there's a whole lot of people. I know we keep stats on block shots. We don't keep stats on, whoops, never mind, there's Vic and somebody making another decision. So he alters a lot of shots or shots that just were never taken. You saw that from SGA late in the game in a game seven in a tight game where a guy that lives at the free throw line opted not to go after Vic and try to get the end one. He changed his mind. And I do think for a guy like Jalen Brunson, he's going to see defense like he hasn't seen through the Eastern Conference playoffs.
2: 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Jason, Justin and I were talking a little bit earlier about the lineage, the history. I do believe Justin used the phrase the ecosystem of the San Antonio Spurs. How important has that been of having guys like Tim Duncan, and you mentioned Coach Pop and other people in that organization connected to winning? Has it been a big factor in this team's growth, or is it something that people like Justin and I from afar maybe are kind of overvaluing in terms of the success of this team?
3: No, I think Justin is spot on with that, Andy. And Justin, I mean, you're reading the room right, because it's more than just Tim Duncan. David Robinson still chooses to live in San Antonio. Sean Elliott, who does Spurs television, is here. Manu Ginobili is here. Bruce Bowen lives in San Antonio. You see so many of those guys around the facility and at the games. Antonio Daniels still lives here, even though he's doing TV work for the New Orleans Pelicans. He opted not to move. He keeps his family here. And those guys are around, not just at the big games like what you've seen through the playoffs, but they're around. Greg Popovich has been around. And, you know, the idea that Mitch is not, now Pop is still a part of the organization. He's El Jefe. But Mitch Johnson doesn't seem to mind when Pop is talking to his players. You know, after the elbow incident in Minnesota, there's video of Greg Popovich meeting the team on the tarmac and having words with Victor Wembanyama. That could have been a text, that could have been a phone call, but Pop felt like whatever he needed to tell him was coming right off the plane. I saw that, and I kind of reminded me, you know, when you're in high school and you come in past curfew, you hope your parents are asleep, but mom's standing in the kitchen. That's kind of what that video looked like to me, but he's there. De'Aaron Fox said that after that Game 3 disaster, for the first time this year, Pop went into the locker room and had some words that we can't say here on the radio. So the influence is still there in the wisdom. But guys like Victor Wembanyama and everybody else, to a rookie in Dylan Harper, seem to want to sponge off of what Greg Popovich is telling them. And I know, I don't know this, but I know that Pop isn't saying anything different than they're not hearing from Mitch Johnson and that coaching staff.
4: So just one more question I've got for you, Jason. Let's just say the Spurs get four more wins and they win the NBA championship. Will that basically eradicate the experience over youth conversation moving forward? Do you see this kind of as an anomaly? Because not everybody has a 7'4" Wembanyama.
3: well, that's it. I think Wemby said it best at the beginning of the playoffs when he was asked about, you know, teams in the NBA don't get into the playoffs for the first time and get to the NBA finals. This just doesn't happen. Vic had two words: screw it. Let's go play basketball. And maybe they're just too young to really understand they've got to go through that adversity and have that playoff hurt, that heartbreak. Now, they've had adversity, but they've won every series so far. But it doesn't happen. So it is an anomaly, but this group is so young. And you think about, you know, Vic is not close to being in his prime yet. De'Aaron Fox, is probably the oldest guy. You would say he's at prime level now. Steph Castle's not there yet. Certainly Dylan Harper isn't there yet. Devin Vassell is a guy that I think should get a ton of credit, and Mitch Johnson should get a ton of credit for getting Devin Vassell to buy into his role. There was a time where Devin was the best player on this team. He's not anymore. Last year, I don't know if he knew he wasn't the best player on the team. This year, he plays his role perfectly. Kelvin Johnson was at one time the best player on this team. Now he's coming off the bench. He won six men of the year, but these guys are buying in to the greater team goals and what's best for the team, not individuals. And, they don't have the experience, but here they are. And yeah, I know they're favored to win, Justin. It kind of sounds like you're maybe thinking New York will win this series, but I wouldn't put anything past this group.
2: Great stuff from Jason Minix down in San Antonio. Jason, thanks a bunch, man. Really appreciate it. Have a heck of a 2-week run here with these NBA finals. Ooh, and we'll catch you down the road. Thanks a bunch.
3: Appreciate it, boys. Thank you.
2: There we go. Jason Minix, good guy. He's been around San Antonio a long time, and you can hear the excitement. Like that, you know, yeah. What? Like again, that's a guy who's been around for a while, seen a lot of winning. You can just hear that excitement oozing from someone because Victor Wembanyama is going to be there conceivably for the next 15 years.
4: Yeah, and how could you not be excited about that? And I don't know if he was asking me my prediction for the series. I still haven't come up with that, Jason, but I will let you know when I come up with my prediction. But I think it's going to be a truly, truly exciting series, and I can't wait for Wednesday night.
2: Yeah, I'm with you. I can't wait for Wednesday night. I had a bunch of 21-year-olds in my house last night who were here to – they weren't here to watch the game. They were here to watch Wemby, and I think a lot of America is going to sign up to watch Wemby. Again, the other side, Oklahoma City, should this season be considered a failure for the Thunder? Justin and I will get to that next. It's game night, ESPN Radio, and the ESPN app.
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16: Big time game by him. 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
2: Last night, the San Antonio Spurs punched their ticket to the NBA Finals by beating Oklahoma City in Game 7 in Oklahoma City, by the way. 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He's Justin Tinsley. 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So, Justin, this is a very simple question, but I think it has a bit of a complicated answer. Mm-hmm. Should this season be considered a failure for the Thunder?
4: I'm going to say yes, but I'm not calling the players themselves failures.
2: Okay.
4: Because they're professional. I'm not disrespect anybody like that. They lost to a great team in the San Antonio Spurs. So I'm calling the players themselves failures. But this season for the Oklahoma City Thunder was absolutely a failure. This is a team that at the beginning of the season, we thought they were going to challenge the Golden State Warriors record of 73 wins. This is a team that people were asking, not even at the beginning of the year, but throughout the season, like, who do you have in the playoffs, the field or OKC? There were a lot of expectations around this team, and as it should have been, they are the reigning NBA champions. There was a lot of talent on that team, and on paper, you would think they would repeat as champions. They have all the pieces to do it. I call it a failure because one thing we know about professional sports, in particular professional basketball, windows can close very, very quickly.
2: Mm-hmm.
4: They have the talent to make a run back to the finals next year, but we talked about it earlier. This team has some very, very serious financial questions it has to answer. So, like, when you look at this team, right, they have two first round picks this year, the 12th pick and the 17th pick. You include that with the players on their roster, they're going to be $39 million above the second apron next season. Those are serious questions that they're going to have to have a lot of conversations about over the summer. So when I say it's a failure of a season, yes, because you don't know how long that window is about to be open. And most times windows close because of money.
2: And sometimes you lose in the window. The Celtics are the perfect example of that.
4: Mm-hmm.
2: They get there against, you know, what was remaining of the Golden State Warriors, and Steph Curry, you know, kind of drug a team to winning a championship. But that was in that Boston window. And like yep. you mentioned, here's what it is. This is where it's going to get really hard for the Thunder. And why I would say the season was a failure for them. And you kind of mentioned it. Now they have to figure out how to remain as good with a different core of guys at some point. You know, you look mm-hmm. at the run that the Celtics went on for 2 years, and then they had to liquidate the assets. They had to get rid of Jrue Holiday. They had to get rid of Kristaps Porzingis. And that's a lot of pressure on your general manager to kind of juggle that, because at least in Boston, you get two bona fide superstars. In Oklahoma City, you've got two, or, you know, depending on the way people feel about Chet Holmgren, three superstars on that roster. And yet they're going to have to shuffle the deck and remain as good. And Justin, this pushed it over the top for me in terms mm-hmm. of the season being a failure. I know it's only one game, right? If they win Game 7, they at least go to the NBA Finals. You feel good even if you end up losing because you made it to the end. You had that yep. game at home. You played great all year. You had that game at home, and you allowed San Antonio to come in and do something that not a lot of teams have done in that barn, even in the regular season. And that, to me, is why this one's going to sting a little bit, because that roster will still be really good, but it's going to look different next year. And when you have a game like that at home to close someone out, you can't be blowing those.
4: You know, for so long, the Thunder benefited from that image of them just being so deep as a team. It was like, there's no way you can overwhelm this team. They will overwhelm you. Now, this Oklahoma City Thunder team, they have to figure out how to respond about being punched in the mouth. You know, like, you know, there's that quote that people always attribute to Mike Tyson. I don't know if he actually said it, but it sounds like some Mike Tyson would say, like, everybody has a plan till they get punched in the mouth.
2: True.
4: They just got punched in the mouth. As you said, game seven at home, Western Conference Finals with the NBA Finals on the line. Yes, it's just one game, but not all games are the same. That game holds a lot of weight. That game will dictate the future of that organization. And if this thing goes up in flames, we're like, wow, the Thunder were really good for a short amount of time. We're going to look back at that game seven of the 2026 Western Conference Finals.
2: You're right.
4: And be like, well, that's where everything started to unravel. Or as you said, they respond to this, be like, hey, look, we're going to make these moves. We're going to, like you said, we're going to have to liquidate something just because that's the way the cap and the apron is set up. But it's going to be really interesting to see what Oklahoma City does or doesn't do this offseason, because it's going to tell us a lot about the next 2, 3, 4 years of this franchise.
2: Yeah, I'm totally with you. Like, you know, do they go the route of, you know, trying to find like a Kristaps Porzingis, like a Timu Wemby? Or do they decide to attack San Antonio completely different, given some of the options that they have in front of them? Let's turn to the MVP, Justin. SGA was the season of failure, Mr. MVP.
18: It was a failure. Like, I failed at my goal. Like, I didn't achieve what I wanted to achieve. But through my experiences, like, I learned the most about myself. And I make the like greatest amount of increases I have in my career when I fail at my goal and don't get what I want. And I look at this no different. Like, I didn't get where I wanted to go this season. There's a reason for that. Now I have to look at that reason and try to make sure it never happens again.
2: Hey Justin, I just thought of this. Is there a part of SGA where I know he'll handle himself, but now as a leader and a two-time MVP and they've kind of hit a little bit of a roadblock here, is it on SGA to push other people on that roster to get better with him?
4: 1,000%. 1,000%. And I, look, I don't want to make comparisons to any other player, but when you're talking about, there's only been a few back-to-back MVPs in league history. So he's in a very rare class. I guarantee you the other guys that are in that back-to-back MVP club, they would go straight to their teammates and be like, this is what I need out of you. This is what I need out of you. This is what I need out of myself. So he can't just be a wallflower this offseason. He has to be active with himself, but also with his teammates about his expectations of them.
2: Here's the list of the back-to-back MVP winners. SGA, Jokic, Giannis, Curry, LeBron, Nash, Duncan, MJ, Magic, Bird, Moses Malone, Kareem, Wilt, and Bill Russell.
4: Oh, yeah. Look.
2: Most of those dudes have one, if not two, NBA championships or more. And they were change agents on their rosters.
4: Yep.
2: Very interesting to see the offseason for SGA and his teammates. I know we've got the NBA finals, but we have the Stanley Cup final. Who will raise Lord Stanley's cup? We'll get to that next. Game night, ESPN Radio and the ESPN app.
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0: And then think of the last day of May, featured a busy Sunday of baseball and Sunday night action in the NL Central. The Cardinals came away with a 5-1 over the Cubs to make it 2 out of 3 for the weekend series. Meanwhile, in Los Angeles, Ryan Ward made his major league debut, a memorable one, the win over the Phillies.
1: 1-0, Ward in the air, right field, Ryan Ward, worth the wait! His first major league home run in his first game at Dodger Stadium. He's running around the bases, but Mo, he may as well be floating.
0: That call on AM 570 LA Sports, the Dodgers roll past the Phillies 9-1. And they stretch the lead a bit of the Padres, who lost to the Nationals 4-2. Elsewhere, the White Sox made it 5 in a row to beat the Tigers 2-1. Also in a row, the Mariners, they won 6 in a row. They beat the Diamondbacks 3-2 in 10 innings. Brewers over the Astros 2-0. Reds stopped the Braves 6-4. In the college baseball Women's College World Series, 2 games. Texas Tech outlast UCLA 8-7. Texas beats Nebraska 3-1. Among the finals in the Men's College World Series, it was Arizona State taking out Nebraska 11-8. In an elimination game, UCLA goes down to defeat the top seed, falls to St. Mary's by a count of 6-5. 1 game in the WNBA yesterday, or rather today, the Aces on Valkyries 91-81. Asia Wilson, big game. 28 points, 15 rebounds, and 4 blocks.
2: Hey, it's Michelle Smallman, and coming up Monday, while we rightfully praise Jalen Brunson for getting the Knicks in the finals, I'll tell you the other players on the Knicks who deserve just as much love. It's Unsportsmanlike, 6 a.m. Eastern, right here on ESPN Radio, ESPN2, and ESPNU.

0: Carolina for game one. And joining us now, NHL Network host EJ Raddick. EJ, thanks for the time tonight. How are you?
1: I'm good. I'm on the ground here in Raleigh awaiting media day tomorrow. And what I think is going to be a really interesting series between two teams that neither one of them has been really pushed too hard in their first three rounds. I mean, you would have thought Colorado would have pushed Vegas, but Vegas ended up winning in four. So we'll see what gives here in the final.
2: So, EJ, I want to ask you, we know these are two talented teams. Of course, this is the Stanley Cup final, but what weakness, if that's even the right word, what weakness is Vegas looking to exploit in Carolina and vice versa? What weakness is Carolina looking to exploit in Vegas?
1: Well, I think for Vegas, I think what they want to do is, and like all teams, they want to spend time in the offensive zone. I just think they want to make Freddie Anderson's life harder. He has been outstanding through the first three rounds. He had a little bit of a hiccup early in that series against Montreal, but their whole team had a hiccup in that game. And he has been unbelievable through the first three rounds. He has not been overly tested, but when he has been, he has been good, and he's been a calm presence in goal for the Hurricanes. And this is a veteran guy that has not had a ton of success in big moments in the playoffs and missed a lot of time during the regular season, but he's been outstanding in the playoffs. So I think for Vegas, they want to get into the kitchen, into the blue paint, make his life harder, make him have to deal with second chance opportunities. And by doing that, obviously keep Carolina away from, you know, long stretches of zone time in the end of the Vegas Golden Knights. Now, from the flip side of it, for Carolina, I think what they're looking to do is they play the same game. They play a speed and pressure game, and you know they want to test the Golden Knights defense and to see if they can make plays under pressure and to break pucks out quickly. And you know, that's going to be the question. Can they do it? Now, they face some pretty quick teams in Anaheim and Utah, but none really as experienced or as deep as the Carolina Hurricanes. So I think that's the challenge. You know, I think that's where Carolina is going to look to, just like with everybody else, is just get pucks moving north-south all the time and really challenge those Vegas defensemen to make plays under pressure.
0: EJ Raddick of the NHL Network here with us on game night on ESPN Radio. EJ, Vegas will have a week off before they play this game one. Good or bad?
1: Well, it wasn't good for Carolina to have 12 days off. That was extreme. And they came out and I think they just had too much energy in that game one loss to Montreal in the Eastern Conference final. In fact, the first period was just a complete disaster. After that, they settled in. John Tortorella talked about he didn't love having all this time off. After watching his team practice on Friday, he was more comfortable with the way they looked. I mean, at the end of the day, you know, these days off and these days where you don't have games, it's less taxing on your body, less punishing. As I said, I don't think either team has been pushed to, you know, Vegas got pushed to six twice. They've played a total of 16 games. Carolina has played, you know, 13 so far, two sweeps and a five-game series. So I think that makes for a really good final because it's two teams that have had some time. Both sides have had some time for rest and to have some injuries heal. So I think, to me, it's a fascinating final. They always say styles make the fight. And, you know, I think Vegas is really strong through the middle with, they got Carlson back. William Carlson came back from injury during the playoffs. That was a huge plus. They have Eichel as your one, Carlson as your two, Hurdle, Dowd, your 3-4 down the middle. That's a strong group of centers down the middle. And you know, Carolina has that, you know, really high-octane, high-energy speed game that they play. So we'll see who is able to dictate the pace in this series and which goaltender is going to maintain the high level of play that they have had throughout the playoffs.
2: So, EJ, when I look at this series, Vegas won in 2023, but Carolina hasn't won the Stanley Cup final since 2006, 20 years ago. What would a Stanley Cup title mean in particular for Carolina? Because it's been 20 years. We talk about the NBA finals and the Knicks and their drought. So what would that mean for Carolina?
1: Well, it would be huge. I mean, this is a franchise that they struggled through some hard times. you know, in the early part of the 2010s, Roddy Brindamore came back in. They had an ownership change. They've been, you know, Tom Dundon is the owner in Carolina. He does things a little differently. And that might be an understatement. But they have had a lot of success over the last, you know, 8-9 years under Roddy Brindamore as head coach. And they just have been knocking on the door. But they've run into some really tough teams. I mean, the Tampa Bay Lightning won back-to-back cups. They were in their way. The Florida Panthers, the last couple of years, they won back-to-back cups. They were in their way. Prior to that, the Boston Bruins were kind of in their way. The Rangers had given them trouble in different playoff years. So they've kind of found, you know, I think this is their best team of this group of 8 or 9 years. I think it's their deepest. I think they're four lines deep now. That was always the problem with, for me, the Hurricanes was twofold, is they never really had a second center, and so they really weren't deep offensively, and I always wondered about their goaltending. I still kind of have concerns, even though Freddie Anderson has played well, but they do have a more balanced offensive attack now. They are four lines deep, and they're a much more dangerous team because of that.
0: EJ Raddick of the NHL Network with us here on Game Night on ESPN Radio. EJ, thanks for the breakdown, the preview. We appreciate it. Have a bunch of fun.
1: All right. Take care, guys.
0: Do you notice with the hockey guys, Justin? Like, it was Rod Brindamore, but EJ has been in the hockey culture forever. Roddy Brindamore. Do you ever know, like, in New England, they do the same thing. Oh, his name is John. Yeah, I know Johnny. He's great. But, like, the hockey guys, they do the same thing. It just cracks me up. Like, they always add the IE or the whatever Y at the end of it, because that's just the way they do things in the world of pucks, apparently.
2: I mean, every sport has its own culture, right? And within that culture, it's normal. But everybody, I guess you could say, outside of that culture, like, well, why do you do this? Why do you do that?
0: Yeah.
2: But within hockey, it's a secret society, and all they ask is trust.
0: You know, so. It really is true. Like, they would give you a nickname. You know what I mean? Mm-hmm. Like they, and it would be probably based around your last name. Like, you would be Tinner or, you know, something yeah. like that. You know what I mean? It's just the way they do that in that world. By the way, for those of you who are interested in the wagering part of this.
2: Oh, like, here we go.
0: Like I am, when it was Carolina -155 on the series price, I locked that bad boy in. But at DraftKings, game one money line, Carolina -155, Vegas +130. The series price is the exact same. Carolina -155, Vegas +130. The preseason odds to win the cup, Vegas was +900, which was the fourth shortest on the board. Carolina was +800. At the start of the playoffs, Vegas was +1,000. Carolina was +475. Wagering on hockey is always interesting and always fun, at least for me anyway. But this is the fewest combined losses by teams entering a Stanley Cup final since 1987, when the NHL moved to the best of seven series. Five combined losses between these two teams. Like, they both made it look almost too easy heading into this Stanley Cup final.
2: And this is going to sound very cliche when we talk about best of seven series. These teams need to win game one, because when you look at their winning percentages, when they win game one and when they lose game one, it's pretty stark. Like, the Golden Knights, they have a winning percentage in a series of almost 80% when they win. And then for the Canes, it's 70%. So expect to see a lot of intensity. Expect to see a lot of desperation in game one. So that's what I'm most excited for. Like, it can't be a tie in game one. Somebody's got to win it.
0: No doubt. And, you know, ask the Cleveland Cavaliers about how game one can devastate you.
2: Ooh.
0: I know it's a different sport, but boy, it just ripped the guts right out of that Cleveland team losing game one the way they did to the Knicks. Here's the amazing thing about the Vegas Golden Knights. They've been in existence 9 years, and it's already their third Stanley Cup final appearance. So you can build it quickly in the NHL, and you can have a pretty high level of success, as the Golden Knights have. No back-to-back champion again? We'll get to that next. This is Game Night on ESPN Radio and the ESPN app.
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0: tonight on ESPN Radio, the ESPN app. Get us on SiriusXM Channel 80. 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And, Justin, is it good or bad that there is no clear-cut dynasty in the NBA right now?
1: You know, it's a really fascinating conversation to have because I remember before this 8 straight years of non-repeating champions, right? Mm-hmm. I remember a big conversation amongst NBA circles was like, oh, well, there's only been 9 teams in the last 30 plus years to win an NBA championship. Is that good for the league? Like, are dynasties like that good for the league if only 5 or 6 teams every year can compete for a championship? Now it's like, well, we can't have any back-to-back championships, so is this good for the league? I think it's all about whatever your cup of tea is, however you choose to see it. I would like to see a back-to-back champion. I do believe that there is something of value when you have that team over a stretch.

0: 19 on, it was the Raptors, the Heat, the Bucks, the Celtics, the Heat, the Celtics, the Pacers, and the Knicks. You know, that, and if you look on the West side, you have a whole bunch of Golden State, and then you get the Lakers in there, and then it's Phoenix, Golden State again, Denver, Dallas, Oklahoma City, and the Spurs. So what it's done is it's left us with a lot of teams in each conference who have a little bit of championship experience. So I think from a competitiveness standpoint, people should be thrilled, because how many times did we hear in the mid-2010s, I'm sick of LeBron, I'm sick of Steph Curry.
1: Mm-hmm.
0: You know, people who were the casuals who had tuned into the championship round. Well, now it's kind of varied a little bit. Now we've got some teams who have that championship stamp of credibility, and I really think it's better this way. Now, for as much as I love dominance, and maybe Wemby ends up just blowing doors for the next couple of years in San Antonio, and we all fall in love with the run because we've fallen in love with the player, I think the more competitive it is, the better it is for the NBA. And, Justin, I don't think this is just a short-term run.
1: Right.
0: I think, and you and I touched on this a little bit earlier tonight, look at Oklahoma City, the cap. You're not going to be able to keep everybody.
1: Right.
0: So we're now going to have shorter windows than ever before, I think, for a lot of teams, where maybe if you can get back to the finals 3 years in a row and win a couple and maybe not win all of them, that may end up being as successful a run as we're going to see from some of these teams, because now you're going to have to break them up. Mm-hmm. There's other guys coming into the league. I know we have these new anti-tanking rules and stuff like that. San Antonio is really going to be the last team to be able to have three picks all within the top five within a three-year period to put themselves in a spot like this.
1: And here's another thing too, Gresh. Like we talk about, it's hard to win an NBA championship.
0: Oh,
1: it's extremely hard. It's even harder to do it back-to-back. Like, so many things have to work in your favor. One, the matchups have to work in your favor. Two, the money has to work in your favor, as you were just talking about. And three, health has to work in your favor. To win back-to-back championships, you basically have to have the best luck in the basketball universe over a 2-3 year stretch.
0: And people think that's, and I think, Justin, there are people who think that's being disrespectful, but in reality, I mean, let's be honest, in San Antonio, they would have much rather played Ant-Man in Minnesota than I think the Denver Nuggets, because the Nuggets had maybe the one guy in Jokic who could be a problem for Wemby on the other side.
1: No, absolutely. Like, again, it's all about matchups and who you get and when you get them. So, and to your point, just the way that the league is set up now, the way that the CBA has structured how teams can formulate a nucleus of players for how long or not for how long, rather, right? So it's going to be really, really hard for back to, it's definitely going to be hard for them to win multiple championships, just because the way that the business infrastructure, you know, is just not catered to that. And I think teams are going to have, they're going to have to adapt. They're going to have to, you know, try to formulate their teams or craft their teams around the best path forward. And the best path forward is you got to get the first one first. You can't worry about going back to back. So moving forward, we're never going to see something like what the Spurs just did and what you just alluded to. You're never going to get Wemby, Castle, and Vassell and Harper in four straight drafts. That's just not going to happen again.
0: And let me just add on to what Justin is saying here, because I did bring it up. The new rules of the 3-2-1 lottery, there's also rules on terms of you cannot have the number one pick in consecutive years. You cannot have a top five pick in three consecutive years now. So if we go back to, again, I'll use the Celtics as an example, where they had the number one pick. Danny Ainge with, I mean, the biggest stones ever, trading out of that, waited forever to get the number one pick, traded down to three and got Jason, or traded down to three and got Taylor.

0: Tatum, but the year before, he was third and got Jaylen Brown. That's about now the best under the new rules that you're going to be able to do is to have two of those picks. And if you can get some franchise changing guys and you get them cheap for a period of time, you know, then it's going to work in your favor. But now it's almost, and Justin, I don't want to do the whole, you know, oh, you got to do it with a, you know, when a quarterback is on a rookie contract. But there very much is, the clock will be ticking. If you can get two big time superstars like a Tatum and Brown in back to back years, try to win one when they're on those rookie contracts, makes a massive difference on, you know, how long of a run you can have in being successful.
1: As you just said, and as we've said earlier in the show, the rent always comes due. The rent all, I don't care what team it's for. The rent always comes due. So you know what you better do? In the meantime, you better interior decorate the hell out of that franchise.
0: Great line.
1: While you have these guys on like cheap, quote unquote, cheap contracts, right? Because even San Antonio is going to have to deal with this. Wimby's going to, he's going to demand a contract that's just going to blow all of our minds, right? But then Castle's, he's going to get a big, big contract. Figuratively, Dylan Harper will one day, earn a big contract, right? So it's like the rent always comes due for everybody. It just feels really good talking about the Spurs right now because they're pretty much the last of a Mohican in terms of how they're built. And we want to see just how far this team can actually go. I won't call them a dynasty yet because again, you got to win the first one. And I'm not calling you a dynasty after you win the first one because guess what? You know, a lot of teams have won one over the last 8 years, but they ain't get the second one yet.
0: Very true. SGA talked about how tough it is to repeat.
2: Winning an NBA championship is very hard in itself to do it one time. So to do it all over again would just only make it harder. So many things go into it. Sometimes it's like things you can't control. Sometimes it's things you can't control. It's a hard task to do one time. So to do it twice would only make it even more challenging.
0: And I think when teams are managing their roster down the stretch and sitting certain people down, health is number one. It really is. You can have the best roster, but if they're broken, it ain't going to matter come playoff time if those guys can't get out on the court. With Justin Tinsley, I'm Andy Gresh. It's game night on ESPN Radio. We'll get into a New York state of mind next. 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
3: Rich Eisen coming up on Monday's show. 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And Baseball Hall of Famer John Smoltz joins us to talk some baseball and a little golf. 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
13: This is SportsCenter. I'm Ed Benkin. We start with a busy Sunday in baseball. In Sunday night action, the Cardinals picked up a Keno Central win. They down the Cubs 5-1 to take 2-3 for the weekend series. In Los Angeles, the Dodgers brought the Phillies 9-1. The Dodgers now lead the Padres by 5.5 in the NL West after San Diego fell to Washington.
14: 1-1 to Woods, swung on it, drilled it deep right center field. Is it high enough? It is dead by! Another laser beam over the right center field wall and a home run for James Wood.
13: That call for the Nationals radio network. Washington wins it 4-2. Nats now in second in the National League East, still plenty behind the Braves. However, Atlanta did lose to Cincinnati today 6-4. Orioles win again, beating the Blue Jays 9-5. Pirates triple up the Twins 9-3. A couple of winning streaks continue. The Mariners make it 6 in a row. They beat the Diamondbacks 3-2 in 10 innings. The White Sox have won 5 in a row. They top the Tigers 2-1. And the Yankees scored 13 runs in the third. They beat the A's 13-8. The College World Series game still going on. Bottom of the ninth, Mississippi State blowing out Louisiana 19-5. Bottom of the eighth, it is USC beating 12th seed to Texas A&M 11-3. Top of the ninth is Oregon leading Oregon State 4-1. And Alabama leading Oklahoma State 9-6. Women's College World Series, 2 games today. Texas Tech down UCLA 8-7 in 9 innings. Number 2, Texas also a winner, beating Nebraska by a score of 3-1.
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0: Sunday, May 31st, 2026. And this is Game Night. Game Night.
1: Ellis gets it in. The Cavs will bring it across the timeline. The clock winding down. 5, 4, 3, 2, 1. Over the last 27 years, the New York Knicks endured 17 losing seasons, 14 head coaches, 9 different lead basketball executives. They've been one of the least successful and most unstable franchises in the NBA. But that's all in the rearview mirror now. For the first time since 1999, the Knicks are in the NBA Finals.
2: That's what it sounded like. It feels like a month ago now. The Knicks had punched their ticket in winning the Eastern Conference Finals. That's what it sounded like here on ESPN Radio. 130-93 was the final in that Game 4. Welcome to Game Night on ESPN Radio, the ESPN app, Sirius XM Channel 80. I'm Andy Gresh. He's Justin Tinsley. Joining us now is Christian Winfield of the New York Daily News. He covers the Knicks. Christian, thanks for taking some time tonight. We appreciate it. How's it going?
3: All is well, you know, just not going to lie to you guys. I just left the gym, got a good lift in, going to finish packing and be on my way to San Antonio in a couple hours, man. We got an early flight. But I will say I'm much more excited to check out the San Antonio food scene and the Oklahoma City food scene. I will let you know I'm going to gain about 7 pounds of barbecue, and I'm looking forward to it. That is not a lie right there.
2: I dig it. And Christian, let's start with, how do you think the Knicks will try to solve the problem that is Victor Wembanyama?
3: Yeah, I said this earlier. I'll say it again. It's probably going to start with pregame chapel, you know, getting that good old prayer session in, because they're going to need all the help they can get from the man above. Listen, you got Mitchell Robinson playing with a broken pinky, and credit to Carl Anthony Towns. Okay, Carl Anthony Towns has been playing some of the best defensive basketball of his career from about March on. I'm talking about night and day, a player who was inconsistent at best, to put it politely, for Cat on the defensive end for much of his Knicks career, up until that late March stretch where he's just been, you know, a completely competent either help defender, rim protector, everything that you could ask for and more of him defensively. But he hasn't quite been challenged like this, and we'll get to it in a second. We're talking Onyeka Okongwu in the first round. You had Joel Embiid 3 weeks off of an appendectomy in round two, and then round three you got Jared Allen. I mean, none of those guys are going to have what Wemby possesses. And yeah, listen, the Knicks have OG Anunoby, right? And that's a guy who considers himself first team all defense. She thinks he should be in the defensive player of the year running every year. He's going to get his shots at him. I expect Josh Hart to comically find himself on Victor Wembanyama at some stretches. I think those will be fun possessions. But listen, if you're going to have to put Mitchell Robinson and Carl Anthony Towns on the floor together, that's that dual 7-foot lineup. And we're going to see where Mitchell Robinson's finger is. We're going to see where Cat is on defense. And like I said, the Knicks are going to need some help from the man above, because if the Thunder couldn't do it, the Knicks are going to have their hands full.
4: Gresh, before we move on, I do have to say this. Christian, like myself, is a graduate of Hampton University, so it's always a pleasure speaking to a fellow Pirate on here. So, but Christian, I got to ask you this, man. What can the Knicks do to make life easier on Jalen Brunson offensively, especially given what the Spurs just did to SGA?
3: Sure. That's a great question, because it started for them in that first round series against the Hawks, where we were seeing this team kind of out of whack on offense. They fall down 2-1, and it kind of reminded you of the little, I guess we'll call it, slump that they went on when they lost 9 out of 11 games in January. And what they've done so far, at least in the first round of the playoffs, we saw them make a significantly more concerted effort to run the offense through Carl Anthony Towns, in terms of he had 2 triple-doubles in the last 3 games to close out that series. And then against the Sixers, he's having 7.5 assists. We're calling him Cat Mahomes. We're calling him, you know, Magic Johnson. We're calling him all types of different names, but that's the way he's moving the ball. And then he runs into the Cleveland Cavaliers, and it's not that they're a better defensive team than the other two. It's just a personnel thing. You've got Jared Allen and Evan Mobley. You've got more size. I think for the Knicks, it's going to come down to, again, using Carl Anthony Towns as that hub. I personally don't think it's going to be a good idea if this Knicks team is relying on Jalen Brunson to get you 40, because the point of attack defense is from San Antonio. When you talk about Vassell, you talk about Harper, you talk about Castle, you talk about Fox when he's locked in. They've got a lot of different guys they can throw at you. But the Knicks have done a really good job in terms of getting everybody involved, making everybody feel like they're part of the offense. I think they're going to have to really lean on that, whether that's Cat creating for everybody or simply just sometimes Jalen's just going to get off the ball and be a decoy or not be the focal point of the offense for stretches, even though he's on the floor. And the Knicks have grown more comfortable in those sets. So I think it'll test them like that. But at the same time, like I mentioned, you had the Hawks in the first round, you had the Sixers, and then you had James Harden, the Cavaliers in the conference finals. They have not quite been tested like this, and the Spurs are ready to roll.
2: Christian Winfield covers the Knicks for the New York Daily News with us here on Game Night on ESPN Radio. What would an NBA championship do for Jalen Brunson? And what I think is like a continual fight for his spot to be regarded as one of the best in the game.
3: Oh, that's an incredible question. If Jalen Brunson wins an NBA title this year, you're going to have a significant portion of this fan base calling him the greatest player to ever put on orange and blue. And I think that there's a case to be made when you consider how the deck was stacked against him. You consider the size and stature of this guy. I mean, he's not much taller than me. You know what I'm saying? I'm 5'10" on my license. I'm really 5'9½", right? So how tall exactly is Jalen Brunson? I don't know. But he's going out there and against all odds. And when you consider, like, when we came into the season, for example, right, the big question was, all right, we know Jalen can get you 40, but can he have those nights where he doesn't need to go get 40 for this team to win? And we saw him do that in this manner where now you're not looking at him as this kind of like sometimes black hole on offense where it's kind of his shot, and you know it's going to be, he's going to bring the ball up, dribble the ball to the ground, and then take a pull up too. Maybe it's going to go, maybe it's not, and everyone else is just standing around looking. He really did a complete 180 in terms of his approach on offense in the middle of the season. I think that's where, if you wanted to make a case for MVP for Jalen this season, it was there. It wasn't in the scoring. It wasn't in the counting stats. It was in his ability to, I guess, trust his teammates. And we're seeing that trust right now, right? And if you're telling me that he goes out there and he leads this team to a championship, number one, it makes him undoubtedly, you're going to talk about him when you mention the great leaders in basketball right now, right up there with Steph Curry and LeBron James. You're going to start mentioning Jalen Brunson pretty soon if he's able to do this. And on top of that, you're going to start calling him probably the greatest Knick of all time. When you consider the last time they won a championship, it was before the NBA-ABA merger. This is Jalen is the leader of this Knicks franchise moving forward, and if he's able to win a title here, we're talking maybe a statue. We're talking we saw street signs go up for just making the conference finals last year. If they win a title this year, listen, you're going to have to find somewhere new to play home games. Knicks fans are going to burn Madison Square Garden to the ground. They're going to spend a season trying to relocate, find somewhere new to play. Like, it's going to be a ridiculous scene. But Jalen Brunson is going to be the guy who you associate as being the best player in franchise history if he's able to deliver this.
2: Christian, I have a tough question. I don't know if you can give a short answer or not. But if the Knicks win an NBA championship, do people have to give Jim Dolan credit?
3: Yeah, absolutely. You do. You know, and it is tough. It's a tough question, but I don't think it's really a difficult answer. Listen, the call to fire Tom Thibodeau was really made by James Dolan, right? And obviously Leon Rose was the GM there, but that seemed to be Dolan's call. And then on top of that, you consider having to find a new head coach, having to sign off on trading 5 first-round picks for Mikal Bridges, having to, you know, pay guys in terms of you have to trade for OG Anunoby and then give him a 5-year, $212.5 million contract immediately after. Had to trade 5 draft picks for Mikal Bridges and then re-sign Mikal Bridges to 4 years, $150 million. Soon you're going to have to run Jalen Brunson the bag if he's able to deliver a title. And you're talking about a guy who I think in January, and it goes understated, right? The Knicks are always saying, hey, we always wanted to win a title. But in January, James Dolan breaks his radio silence and says, hey, I expect this team to win a title. I expect this team to get to the NBA Finals. We absolutely have to do that, and we should win it. the Knicks were in the middle of their worst basketball stretch of the year at that point. That's when they lost. They were in this stretch of losing 9 out of 11 games. And to hear that from ownership, I think it underscored the gravity of the situation. So I think James Dolan does. And listen, people are going to bash James Dolan about his relationship with the fans, with Charles Oakley, rightfully so. Like, however you're going to talk about James Dolan, you can. But at the end of the day, he's the architect of this team from a financial standpoint, from signing off on different moves. And I think that radio appearance that he made in January kind of really reiterated the stakes. If that team would have kept losing going into the trade deadline, we could have seen massive moves. This team might not have even been there. I don't know that they would have found the rhythm that they were looking for. And they're saying nah, right? They're saying, okay, we had this in mind anyway. We always wanted to win a title. But Josh Hart said it best. It hits different when the big dog says it, right? And the big dog knew it was time during that January stretch to say something. So I think James Dolan deserves a lot of credit for where this team is right now.
2: Good stuff. I'm glad I asked. Christian Winfield of the New York Daily News. Safe flight. Have fun in San Antonio. Get that brisket. We'll catch you down the road. Thanks.
4: Get some churros.
3: 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Thanks for having me, guys. Anytime.
2: There we go. Christian, thank you. Justin, I kind of asked that tongue-in-cheek, but, I mean, a lot of people in New York don't like Jimmy Dolan, and now he might put a ring on his finger. And not one for, you know, his 100th performance with JD and the straight shot, you know?
4: No, I think Christian, he broke it down perfectly. Like, if this Knicks team gets a ring, he deserves a lot of credit for it, whether you want to give it to him or not.
2: 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A new weapon for the AFC champs.
4: Uh-oh.
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5: 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Bang, he got it. 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

0: the Philly wide receiver AJ Brown come June 1st, now that it is much more palatable from a salary cap standpoint for the Philadelphia Eagles to potentially trade AJ Brown. So, you know, we gotta dig in on this one because this might be the last remaining big NFL player movement story until we get to training camp. I'm Andy Gresser, Justin Tinsley. It's game night, on ESPN Radio, the ESPN app, Sirius XM, Channel 80. So Justin, what's your feel on this? Will AJ Brown be traded to the Patriots?
1: I'm going to respond to your question with a question.
0: Okay.
1: Who gets traded first, AJ Brown or Giannis? Cause it just feels like these are two stories where we've heard there's this internal friction between star and franchise. Does he want to stay? Does he want to go? We just don't know. I, for one, hope that we get some sort of closure on this very soon. And it feels like we are. And it feels like AJ Brown to the Patriots has been a story for at least 2 years now, right? Or at least since that last Super Bowl for the Eagles. So I think for all parties involved, this is a deal that needs to get done much sooner than later because you don't want something like this lingering into training camp. You want to go into training camp. You want to go into OTAs with the guys you expect to be there week one or at least heading into your first preseason game, right? So it take everybody out of their misery and make this happen. We know AJ Brown has been unhappy in Philadelphia for a multitude of reasons. But one thing I can say about AJ Brown, and we talked about this earlier as well, I don't think AJ Brown has ever been the distraction that so many people make him out to be. I think he is a guy that's basically saying, why am I not getting the ball more in the spots where I need to get the ball? That's different from being a distraction in the locker room. So for AJ Brown's sake, for even the Philadelphia Eagles' sake, I hope they make a move at some point soon, because if you bring him in the training camp, that's just going to create a distraction that team does not need at the very beginning of their season.
0: Yeah, I think there's two sides to this story. There is the Philadelphia needs a little closure here. I think when it comes to AJ Brown, for them to be able to move on as a team that is quote unquote still in their window. And for New England, they need somebody that can help them around the goal line. And what I mean is, I do believe Ramondre Stevenson and Travion Henderson, it was either third and fifth or fourth and fifth in the NFL in terms of seeing stacked boxes around the goal line, runs against the stacked box. And that's where having AJ Brown lining up on the outside will, excuse me, change the way the defenses, I think, will really attack New England in the red area. And of course, you want to get weapons for Drake May. Drake May will be in year three, so he's not making a ton of money. You could bring in a wide receiver that does. And speaking of Drake May, who had his big celebrity softball game tonight up in Worcester, where comedian Matt Rife almost apparently wiped out Ramondre Stevenson. That video is out there. But apparently everybody's okay. But here was Drake May being asked about the AJ Brown rumors.
2: Yeah, I think it's part of the NFL. You know, they throw names around every team, depending on whoever looks best in the graphic and the jersey on social media. So, you know, I'm really just focused. We got some new guys in here that I'm working with, and I know there's some, you know, a lot of talk with that. But, you know, if he ends up being on our team, great. You know, what a great player. And if he doesn't, we still got to work these guys here. So it's tough balance, but I know he's a phenomenal player.
0: I understand that people, Justin, that they don't get Bill Belichick. Especially this version of the guy who's dating a 25-year-old or whatever, right? But Bill Belichick's answer would have been the one that I really wanted from Drake May. He's on another team. If it happens, it happens. Done. Be done with it. Don't feed anything into any of the guys that you have on the roster. Or if, God forbid, this falls through and New England says, well, you know, maybe we go to a Steph Diggs type someone who is out there, then you haven't put like your foot in your mouth. And I'm not saying that Drake May did, but there was a lot of good that Bill Belichick did in the way he handled the media, and deflecting something like this he would have been masterful at. The less said, the better. This is still complicated. You got to give up a high level of compensation.
1: Mm-hmm.
0: You got to figure out the contract. Because if there's one thing I think that Mike Vrabel and crew will hear will be ring, ring. Hello, Mr. Owner. How are you? We would like AJ Brown, but not at $30 million. Let's make sure that you work with Jonathan to get that cleaned up. I mean, there's still some high stakes poker that's got to be played here before AJ Brown's a Patriot.
1: I mean, yeah, as you just said, nothing's done until it's done. And especially, it feels like trades in the NFL are different than any other sport. There's so yeah. many things that you have to align. There's so many things that you have to take into account. So I agree with you. Until that thing is official, like a referee with a whistle, don't say anything. Take the Belichick approach. Like, I don't know what you're talking about until it's time for me to know what you're talking about.
0: And then go ahead and say what you want.
1: Yep. Yeah. No, because nowadays there's always a microphone in your face. There's always a phone recording. All you have to do is say the wrong thing one time and you'll never be able to forget it. And again, as you said, I don't think Drake May said anything wrong, but I think even still, he kind of gave too much of an answer.
0: Yay! Like he walked a fine line, yeah. but he walked it a little too long. It was like, yeah. okay, get out of answering this question here. Then there's the other side of it. How about the quarterback on the other end? We've talked so much over the years about Jalen Hurts and AJ Brown and the success, and Jalen Hurts was asked about the effect of potentially losing AJ Brown.
3: No, I think for us, we're focused on learning the offense. It really doesn't change in terms of our approach to improve. You know, there's an if, obviously been a lingering thing, but you know, nothing can replace all the greatness that we achieved together.
0: Justin, go ahead on that answer. I can already see a look of incredulousness from that answer there from Jalen Hurts. He slid the if in there in a real odd time, didn't he?
1: Look, man, there's no better quote in the NFL than Jalen Hurts. But again, I'll end this the way I started it off. Like, please take us out of our misery. Make the deal. Like, I'm tired of hearing this. Is he going? Is he staying? You need to make the deal now. Make Devontae Smith your wide receiver number one and figure out the rest from there. Because again, you can't have these two guys going back in the training camp with each other. We know they don't get along, and that's correct. Perfectly fine. That's perfectly right. Fine. Make the deal and let's all move on.
0: And do it before it gets ugly.
1: Yes.
0: Do it before something happens. Don't let it blow up and hurt a negotiating. I mean, imagine if Jalen Hurts was like, I can't wait for this guy to get out of here. If you're New England, you're like, yep, we'll send you a third rounder. You know,
1: exactly.
0: Like, you start negotiating off of comments like that. And I'm with you. I think let's just put this to bed. Hopefully both teams are relatively close and we can get this over with. And really move on in Philadelphia and add someone else to that mix there in New England. The stakes are high in this year's NBA Finals. We'll get to that next. 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

0: Center.
1: I'm Ed Benkin. The month of May completed for Major League Baseball featured several rather impressive scoring debuts on Sunday. Although earlier in the evening there was less scoring and more pitching by the Cardinals, they downed the Cubs 5-1 to take 2-3 for their weekend series in the division race. Meanwhile, the Dodgers pound the Phillies 9-1. 25 hits for the Giants in Colorado. They beat the Rockies 19-6. 13 runs for the Yankees in the third inning. That's all they needed, a 13-8 win over the A's. Also, the Mariners won their 6 in a row, beating the Diamondbacks 3-2 in 10 innings. In Chicago, making 5 in a row for the White Sox. The Southsiders beating the Tigers 2-1. The Royals lose to the Rangers 6-3. Kansas City has now lost 6 in a row. Brewers over the Astros 2-0. Reds down the Braves 6-4. Rays 5. Angels 2. Red Sox beat the Guardians 9-4. Nationals 4. Padres 2. Orioles over the Blue Jays 9-5. And the Pirates stop the Twins 9-3. Mets over the Marlins 7-1. New York has won 4 in a row. The NBA Finals will get underway on Wednesday with the Knicks and Spurs doing battle on ESPN Radio and ABC. Earlier on ESPN Radio, San Antonio radio host Jason Minnie said Spurs have a team-first mentality.
2: 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And, they don't have the experience, but here they are. 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
3: Hey, it's Evan Cohen. Coming up Monday, we'll continue to react to the NBA playoffs and look ahead to the finals, and I'll tell you if the Knicks can finish the job. 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

0: and Tinsley were presented by Progressive Insurance. Simple question. What would winning an NBA title mean for the Knicks? And what would it mean for the Spurs? Justin, take whatever team you want.
1: I'll answer it like this. One team is searching for immortality. That's the Knicks. The other is attempting to continue it. That's the Spurs. Mm-hmm. By that, I mean Victor Wembanyama, Vassell, Mitch Johnson. The blueprint has already been set for them. The blueprint attends their games. The blueprint attends their practices. The blueprint even cusses them out after losses. You know, so they know what greatness looks like. And that's a powerful quest in and of itself, right? Because you want that same love that the people who are showing you love are giving you. Whereas the Knicks, there is no baseline for this. There is no precedent. Yes, the Knicks got there in 1999, but we remember that. That was the short season. Patrick Ewing didn't even play in the 99 finals. So you got to go back to 94 when the Knicks were in the finals and they lost to the Rockets. And then you got to go back to 1973 to when they actually won.
0: Mm.
1: So I think these two teams are searching for the same thing, but they're just going about it in two different ways. And that's what's going to make this final so fascinating to me.
0: To me, it feels like on one end with San Antonio, it's an organizational sort of thing, as you said. But with the Knicks, the organization is a part of it because there's what Jalen Brunson has in terms of gaining his reputation. Hey, we ain't talked once about Mike Brown. And Mike Brown was put in there where it was like, oh, this guy is going to be the dude who's going to take them around further. And then you have Jimmy Nolan coming out and saying, I expect a championship and a win. There's a lot of pressure on that guy. So it feels like, even though there is the Wemby focus, Justin, that with the Spurs, it's more, we're going to revalidate what we stand for as a franchise. And with the Knicks, it feels like everybody, I got to get my piece, you know, that the organization, the owner, the coach, the superstar, it feels like there's a lot more on the line individually for New York than there is San Antonio. It's just a different whole different like spectrum of thought with each of these organizations.
1: And that's the beautiful thing about this, because there's so many ways to break this down, right? And there's so many ways to look at this series and understand what's on the line for each character. Mm-hmm. Because everybody's a character in this movie. Everybody has something to gain. Everybody has something to prove. I mean, you just mentioned Mike Brown. Gresh, like, I remember when they were down 2-1 to the Hawks this postseason, there were talks about, like, hey, Mike Brown might not be back next year. I saw the conversation. I heard it on radio. I saw it on TV. And now that they've won 11 straight, and now he's looking like a world beater. And of course, they're going up against a literally a tall task in the San Antonio Spurs.
0: Yeah.
1: But like, I love the fact that you mentioned Mike Brown. I hate the fact that we went almost like 2 hours without mentioning this guy, but he's a huge factor in this series. And he's always been known as a defensive guru, right? He was with the Spurs when they won in the early 2000s. He coached a young LeBron. You know, he got the Sacramento Kings to the playoffs after almost a 15-16 year drought. This is a good coach, but now he has the chance to become a legendary coach if he can close this deal. Yes, he's won titles as an assistant, but this guy is attempting to do something that is, I don't want to say haunted him, but it's plagued him his entire career.
0: Let's be real. Because it was tied into LeBron, there are more NBA fans out there who remember Mike Brown and maybe the missed opportunities as a head coach versus the one that he won in San Antonio and the three that he won with Golden State.
1: Yeah.
0: You know, it's more of the, hey, when are you going to go get your own?
1: Yeah.
0: And that's where I go to the individual part of it.
1: Yep.
0: It's kind of the same thing with Brunson. If Brunson gets his own championship, the hand is stamped, he is a true legend. But with Mike Brown, there's a lot at stake for him too, because there have been a lot of people who think that he has been in advantageous situations that he hasn't taken advantage of as a head coach.
1: And it's unfortunate, because you look back on those Cleveland teams, right? And I was looking at the day, well, to now it's June 1st, but when we started this show, it was May 31st. Mm-hmm. Did you realize 19 years ago, well, at this point, 19 years ago yesterday is when it's special and scored 29 of the last 30. You know who was the coach on that team? It was Mike Brown. Mm. When he led them, when he helped lead them to the NBA Finals, where they got swept by the San Antonio Spurs. So he's seen a lot in his basketball life. And you know, it's really unfortunate that, like, oh yeah, you gotta go get your own. When Mike Brown, he's had a successful career as a coach by any metric that you want to judge him on. But yep. Now it's like you're this close to go get your own as the lead guy. That's important. That's important for like historical discussions. And it's important in the moment as well. So, but if we're talking about head coaches, look at Mitch Johnson. He's trying to win, his first championship as a head coach. He's trying to proceed. He's following the greatest coach in franchise history. And a lot, if the bang for my buck, the greatest coach in NBA history. Mm-hmm. If he can get his own ring with his own group of guys, like that does wonders for him. That look what those championships did for Eric Spoelstra with the Miami Heat back in the early 2010s.
0: That's a good point.
1: You know, he's still banking off those, and it's not disrespect to Eric Spoelstra, but it's just titles do a lot for longevity in this league. Titles do a lot.
0: Yeah, there's no question. And, you know, it was like the third fastest firing in NBA history when Mike Brown got let go by the Lakers. And then Dan Gilbert got in his feelings and was like, no, I shouldn't have fired him, and then fired him like a year later, you know, in Cleveland. Yep. So Mike Brown, there is a lot of kind of cleaning up the resume for him and what that would mean. And of course, you and I touched on Jalen Brunson earlier, what it would mean for his reputation to get that championship stamp. What would it mean for Wemby, Justin, for the Spurs to win a championship? What does that do for his notoriety, not only here domestically, but worldwide?
1: It redirects the course of NBA history moving forward. It would be something that we have, I think, the closest comparison that we would probably have is Magic winning his rookie year and him having that incredible game six in the 1980 NBA Finals. But even then, you could argue that, and in 1980, that was still Kareem's team. You know, that was still Kareem's team by then. This is definitely Wemby's team. We've never seen someone this young potentially take home an NBA championship. Mm-hmm. Before they even hit their prime. That's the thing about this. Wemby is not in his prime, believe it or not, which is scary to think, because if you just average 27-11 in your first Western Conference Finals, and you were 2 percentage points away from shooting 50-40-90 in the Western Conference Finals, what the hell does your prime actually look like? So if Wemby can get a championship, It's going to repopulate what the future of the league actually looks like. You don't have to worry about the face of the league conversation anymore if he does this. I don't even really think you have to worry about it right now. But if he can get a ring out of this, yeah, this is LeBron territory. This is, you know, Shaq territory in terms of just like that generational figure.
0: Well, you and I have given our thoughts on the Knicks or the Spurs winning. Let's go to Quentin Richardson, ESPN NBA analyst, to join Matt and Myron, and was asked, what's better for the league, the Knicks or the Spurs winning?
2: I think we are entering the era of Wemby being the face of the league and being the best player in the league. I do believe we're entering that era. As far as them being the, you know, winning the chip and continuing to run it off, I think the history has shown us that the parity is kind of holding back the dynasty scenario right now and kind of debunking it. So we'll have to see about that. Like, first, San Antonio got a final series to handle before we could talk about, you know, entering their dominant era.
0: It's really interesting. A lot of folks who are reminding everybody, hey, let's not put the cart before the horse here. The Spurs still have to go win this thing. Justin, you mentioned that a couple times tonight here on Game Night on ESPN Radio. Who will be hoisting the Larry O'Brien Trophy? That is next. This is Game Night on ESPN Radio.
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you can pick with your friends who's going to win the NBA Finals. The NBA playoffs are on ESPN Radio. 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Game one, Knicks Spurs, coverage 7:30 Eastern, presented by Gusto. I know that we took a look at some of the wagering numbers that are out there. Justin Tinsley with Andy Gresh here on game night on ESPN Radio and the ESPN app. Hang on, I just got to move my face a little bit away from the microphone to be able to get in on DraftKings. It is Spurs -4.5 in game one. The total is set at 218.5. And let me see here. I was going to see if I could find a series price, but I know that the Spurs are the series favorite. I think they were.

0: I can't really go off what people are going to bet. I just go off what I feel in my heart. And what I feel in my heart, I know you didn't ask me for my prediction yet.
1: No. I want to know. We're going to get to Big Perk as well.
0: Yeah. We'll see if Perk feels the same way. We've been on the radio for the last almost 3 hours, and I've been thinking about this a lot.
1: Okay.
0: I am going to go.
1: Uh-oh.
0: Nixon 6.
2: Ooh.
0: I'm going to go Nixon 6 for this. Now, look, what happened in the regular season, obviously, you can't really say, like, that's going to be the determining factor of what happens. The Knicks played the Spurs incredibly well during the regular season. Their offensive rating was above 120, which is ridiculous. So that, you know, Jalen Brunson, he was matched up against Stephon Castle, who is one of the best young players in the league. He had his way with him this year, averaged 26 points. They beat him in the NBA Cup.
1: Mm-hmm.
0: Again, that may mean nothing when it comes to the NBA Finals, but I think this New York Knicks team actually matches up well against a defensive juggernaut, which is the San Antonio Spurs. And one more thing, Gresh. It's not like the New York Knicks are some slackers or just average on defense. They've been playing great defensive ball for a while now.
1: Mm-hmm.
0: So if that's what I'm going to go with, Nixon 6.
1: Okay, so now that you've given me that, I will match the bet to give you the odds. So if you if you go Nixon 6, you're at plus 500.
0: Wow.
1: So if you look at the Knicks in the series, hang on here, because there's the total games. So if you just go winner of the series, it's Knicks plus 170. But if you're feeling froggy and you think the Knicks are going to win in six, that plus 500 is kind of dangling out there for you. It is interesting from the wagering perspective. The correct score markets, there is some value there for those of you who like to shop that way. Kendrick Perkins is the ESPN NBA analyst. He was on SportsCenter at night, and he was asked how this series plays out.
3: Look, it's going to be a brawl for it all. And I know a lot of people were saying the winner of OKC and the Spurs was going to win the championship, but they got the Knicks messed up. The way the Knicks have been playing, and they have one thing that nobody else have. The Knicks have Karl Anthony Towns, an offensive threat that could pull Wemby away from the basket, which is going to open up so many other areas offensively for the New York Knicks. And so when I look at how the Knicks are gelling in this postseason, playing the gender-free basketball, doing all the little things, losing themselves in the team, the Spurs got their work put out for them. I'm not saying that it's not going to go the distance, but right now I'm leaning more towards the Knicks winning this series in seven, to be honest with you.
1: Knicks in Ooh. Seven on DraftKings is plus Ooh. 700, Big Perk.
0: Ooh.
1: Real interesting. Let me throw some other things at you real quick, okay?
0: Okay. Yeah.
1: Who do you think leads the series in points?
0: Ooh. I'm gonna go Knicks. I picked them in six, so I gotta go Knicks, yeah.
1: Oh no, but a player who would lead the series in points. Sorry. Should have clarified.
0: A player who would lead the series in points. If I'm picking Knicks in six, I naturally go with Jalen Brunson, but a sneaky name to consider, Mikal Bridges.
1: Whew. If he does, it's plus 20,000.
0: Wow.
1: You bet 100 on Mikal Bridges to be the leading scorer in the series.
0: I don't think he will.
1: 20 grand.
0: I don't think he will.
1: Pretty good.
0: What about Cat? What
1: Wemby
0: about Cat?
1: Is minus 185. Brunson mm-hmm. is plus 140. Cat plus 5,000. That's still.
0: Wow.
1: You put so, 10 bucks, put 10 bucks on that. Cat's the leading scorer in the series. You're winning 500. Pretty good.
0: That's not bad at all. And to go off what Perk said, Karl Anthony Towns is going to be a huge factor in this series. And yes, he can pull Wemby away from the basket, right? But here's another thing that we have to discuss about Cat. He cannot get into foul trouble.
1: Yeah.
0: That is the biggest red flag against him. He cannot get into foul trouble against Wemby. because the only other option they have

0: is Mitchell Robinson, and he's got a bum hand right now. So he's got to play smart. He has to.
1: Is there anybody other than Wemby and Brunson that you think would win this Finals MVP?
0: Stephon Castle.
1: Castle's plus 5,000. Cat is plus 1,800. Brunson plus 210 to be the Finals MVP.
0: Yeah.
1: Wemby minus 185.
0: Yeah. Look, Castle has all the talent in the world. I think he can play a little out of control at times.
1: He's got to control his emotions.
0: Yeah. Somebody told me he plays AAU ball sometimes, which is why they were so grateful to get De'Aaron Fox back in that OKC series. Castle has all the talent in the world, and it would not surprise me if he got a sneaky Finals MVP. But if the Spurs win, the Finals MVP is going to be the big man. It's going to be Victor Wembanyama.
1: Yeah, I got to think so. And the other thing too about the Finals MVP is it's half a popularity contest.
0: For sure.
1: You know, there are a lot of voters who go in automatically with a preconceived notion. Lots of interesting ways to be able to wager on this series on DraftKings. I am going San Antonio. I just think the Wemby train doesn't stop. I don't know how the Knicks are going to load up. And if there's a player that I don't have a lot of faith in is Karl Anthony Towns. You know, I know that there are a lot of people who like the guy, and I do too. I just don't know if I trust him in a big spot.
0: He's got to stay out of foul trouble. If he picks up two quick fouls in the first quarter, that could be ugly. That could be ugly. It's a lot of pressure on him this series.
1: Very much so. And that is it for us. Justin, it's been a ton of fun here on Game Night on ESPN Radio. Great job by Steven and Jovan shepherding us through this. Sports Center All Night with Jay Reynolds is next.
2: 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I'm back in the chair talking about who makes the NBA Finals to play the Knicks, coming off of the Game 7 of the Western Conference Finals. And Baseball Hall of Famer John Smoltz joins us to talk some baseball and a little golf. 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
17: 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In 6 or 7 games, I think the Knicks can get it done. I think it's going to be chaos and pandemonium in New York City.
16: Wait, the Yankees did what?
18: Rice crosses the plate. An RBI single from Bellinger. He's 2 for 2 in the inning. And the Yankees have 13 runs in the inning.
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1: 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The Final Four is set for the Women's College World Series semifinal action coming up on Monday, including the IF games, if necessary. But speaking of the diamond, how about a tale of two very different teams? First, Milwaukee.
21: Quiet in the Brewers' bullpen. 3-2 pitch. Swing and a miss. He struck him out. 1-0-1. He reached back for a little more. And he strikes out Alvarez for the second time today. A big ortho ASAP strikeout for Jacob Mizorowski. And Miz now with 7 strikeouts on the afternoon. Miz kicks, delivers, and he got him looking. Fastball at 102 on the outside edge. And the Mizard of Oz strikes out Trumell to end the sixth, his 8th strikeout of this game.
22: 10 in a row, retired by Mizorowski. He can empty the tank here. This is his last inning. 1-0. Ground ball towards third. Picked in the forehand by Hamilton. Throws across. Got him. David Hamilton, nice play on an in-between hop. And he gets Myers and Jacob Mizorowski. 2 starts in a row. Matches a career-long outing. 7 innings, and it's scoreless in the Lone Star State for the Miz. What a month. That should do it for May. It was one of the greatest months a pitcher has ever had.
1: 620 WTMJ, Jacob Mizorowski, 7 innings of 3 hit balls, striking out 8, finishing the month of May 5-0 with an ERA of .23, 57 strikeouts in his 6 starts, which comprised 38 and a third innings. He's the second player since earned runs became official in 1913 to have 50 strikeouts, an ERA of a quarter or better in a calendar month. Nolan Ryan, the only other one in 1984. Mizorowski, 108 strikeouts, an ERA of 165 in all 12 of his starts this season. Oh, by the way, Brewers beat the Astros 2-0. Houston shut out for the 4th time this season, tying their most times getting shut out prior to June since 2015. But Mizorowski dealing for Milwaukee once again, shutting down the Astros. Not much shutting down the Yankees on Sunday, specifically in the 3rd inning.
18: Grounded right side, read there by Kurtz. He has no play, run scores, infield single, Yankees on the board.
23: Moments later,
18: there's Ben Rice. Rip inside first and down the right field line.
0: Friday.
2: Schumann scores. Wells scores. And the Yankees have tied the game at 3.
7: More moments later.
2: Payoff. Hopped up shallow center field. Who's going to get it? Anybody going to get it? No, it's a base hit. Goldschmidt scores a bloop single and an RBI for Judge. And the Yankees lead 4-3.
7: A few minutes later.
2: Ball four. That'll bring home Rice. The Yankees will lead 5-3. An RBI for Caballero.
7: A little longer than a few minutes later.
2: And there is a base hit to right center field. Judge scores. Bellinger is being waved home. The throw is flipped into second. It's a two-run single for Grisham. And the Yankees put a 7 spot on the board.
7: A little later.
2: Reached out and punches it into center field for a base hit. Caballero scores. Second hit of the inning for Volpe. And the Yankees lead 8-3.
7: 1 minute, 37 seconds later.
2: Line drive, it's a base hit. That'll score 2 more. Schumann goes to second with a 2-run double, and the Yankees are pouring it on. They lead 10-3.
7: A few minutes later.
2: 1-2. Driven deep to right field. Going back is Cortez. He's got the plate off the wall. Schumann scores. Wells scores. Rice has himself a 2-run triple, and the Yankees have 12 runs.
7: Soon after.
2: And it's a base hit for Bellinger, and another run scores. Rice crosses the plate. An RBI single for Bellinger. He's 2-for-2 in the inning, and the Yankees have 13 runs in the inning.
1: You heard that right. Michael Kay called it on the YES Network. 13 runs in the third inning. All 13 runs in the third. First time with at least 13 runs in an inning since 2005 against the Rays. Yankees had 10 runs in that third inning before they even had an out. First time a team scored double-digit runs in an inning before an out since the Red Sox did it in 2009. Yankees wind up beating the A's on Sunday 13-8. Manager Aaron Boone.
23: Remarkable. Glad we were able to make it stand up. Obviously, a lot of really good things offensively in that inning, from different walks, different two-out hits, stolen bases. You know, I don't think the prettiest game on either side necessarily, but we were able to make a really outstanding inning stand up. And I thought Will did a good job of settling in, dealing with the long third inning. You know, when do you see a starting pitcher go down to the bullpen? And I mean, it got that long, so good job by him of locking in and giving us 6 strong innings there. So had a few grays here today, but obviously a great way to finish a really good road trip.
1: It was a 43-minute half inning, which included 11 hits, 4 walks, 4 steals, 18 batters going to the plate facing 75 pitches. Yankees would also wind up finishing the game with 13 runs and 11 hits. Yes, Yankees were hitless outside the third inning.
23: I didn't play in the PCL. Okay. But I feel like I've experienced it a couple times here when it gets hot like this. And then plus then you're never safe, feeling safe just because of how explosive they can be offensively too. So just glad to escape here and get on the bird.
1: Ben Rice did drive in 4, 5th career game with 4 or more RBI. First time this season. As the Yankees hang on for the 13-8 win over the A's, 75 pitches that the A's threw in that third inning, second most by a team in a single inning over the last 20 years. In that third inning, they allowed 13 runs, so an ERA of 117. Meanwhile, back to Mizorowski, he went the month of May allowing 1 run with an ERA of .23. Sports Center all night, ESPN Radio. Rays will go into June with the best record in the American League.
24: Now the 1-1.
2: Line drive up the middle. That's a base hit into center field. Caminero around third, and he will score. Simpson stumbles his way to third base. Pinch hit RBI single, Ben Williamson. There's some insurance, and it's 4-2 Rays.
1: And that was after the defense came up big when the Angels had bases loaded back in the third.
2: And a high fly ball in the air to left. Back goes Siri to the corner. Reaches over the wall and makes the catch. He took a grand slam away from Taylor Walls. And went up over the wall to the right of the 315 sign and took away what would have been a grand slam. Instead, it's the final out of the inning, and it keeps the Angels in the game.
1: 620 WDAE, Rays a 5-2 win. Rays enter June with a record of 36-20 this season. Second most wins entering June in franchise history. They improved to a major league best 21 and 6 at home this season. As for the Sunday night game,
0: 2-1 pitch is scooped down the left field line. Bregman going out, Happ coming in, and it drops in front of Happ. Weatherholt comes around to score from second base. Burleson pulls into second. Herrera's into third. They never stopped running with two outs. Fundamental perfection gives the Cardinals a 3-0 third inning lead. 2-1
3: pitch, liner up the middle. That's a base hit past the diving Horner. Herrera's in to score. Burleson around third. The throw is cut off. Two more on the board for the Cardinals. Mason Wynn comes through with a two-out, two-run single, and it's 5-0 St. Louis over the Cubs, bottom three.
1: 5-1 would be the final. Cardinals' second win in the last seven games overall, just their second win in the last seven divisional games. Burleson 1-for-3 with the two RBI runs scored as well. Second straight game with an RBI after having none in his previous five games. Cubs 1-2 in the series after winning the final two against Pittsburgh Wednesday and Thursday. They're 3-12 since May 16th. Second worst percentage in baseball in that span, ahead of only the Tigers. You heard Sunday Night Baseball here on ESPN Radio. Mike Cousins, Doug Glanville had the call. Mike?
0: Thank you, Jay. Series finale, a rubber game on Sunday night in St. Louis, and the Cardinals took care of business, a winner 5-1 over the Chicago Cubs, taking 2 of 3 from their fiercest rival right inside the National League Central, the most competitive division in baseball through the month of May. Two runs in the first, three in the second was all the Cardinals needed, because they did exactly what they're designed to do this year. Pitch well, pitch to contact, and play solid defense. And with Matthew Liberatore making his third excellent start, the formula worked to perfection.
4: Well, it really did, and the jury was still out after the first two hitters reached for the Cubs, but Liberatore settled in, a lot of leaning into his curveball. That's something his manager, Ollie Marmol, said, look, he has to have the breaking ball working and locating. Well, he was doing that, and he didn't make as many mistakes as even in the 10 strikeout game we saw last week. So the combination of his ability to locate, get the curveball working, and then the defense picking him up gave the Cardinals offense time to get going. And right out of the gate, Weatherholt, Herrera, they were just on base all day. And once they were able to do that, they constantly had opportunities to get either productive outs or get the big hits. So that combination is a formula for St. Louis Cardinals baseball. Young players growing, playing small ball, executing on the mound and in the field.
0: We're outside of the it's too small of a sample size to make a definitive judgment yet, and we can't know for sure. It's only going into June. But do you feel like this year's Cardinals team, Ollie Marmol's fifth, is his best one yet?
4: I think it's best in that he is so much more in tune with this team. They've had the years now to gel, something he talked about years ago. This core group of players that now are familiar with each other. So I'd say in that sense, I think they are in the best position because they're young and they've also now have experience in a way of with each other. And so that's played well. You watch Jordan Walker, you're saying, wow, these guys have taken big steps. So will they make the moves at the trade deadline to solidify this? That's the big question. But they're playing good baseball in a good division.
0: It'll be interesting what the trade deadline looks this year with as many divisions jammed up close as they are together.
4: Yeah.
0: More teams thinking they might be contenders and less inclined to trade players away. The Cubs have great players. They've just left so many fans scratching their head that you might be mistaken for a bald spot with how much head scratching they've done, because they've had two 10-game winning streaks on the heels of a 10-game losing streak. They came into this game winners of 3 of 4. And lose with a very quiet offense, stranding a ton of runners over the course of the series.
4: Well, that's part of it. Their offense is sometimes evaporating, and it's supposed to be one of their strengths. Swanson, a down year, Happ has been streaky, you know, just sort of questions, and Pete Crawford trying to get it going. So they have to lean in their pitching in that case, but guess what? Their whole rotation is hurt. So bad timing to not hit consistently, because your pitching is on the shelf right now.
0: 4 of the 5 Cubs starters are on the injured list in some form or fashion, whether out for the year or hoping to have them return early. So their starter tonight, Jordan Wicks, did not make it through the third, and that was a big factor in what was a 5-1 Cardinals win as St. Louis takes 2 of 3 from the Chicago Cubs. For Doug Glanville, I'm Mike Cousins, right here on your home for Sunday Night Baseball, ESPN Radio, and the ESPN app. Now let's go back to Jay Reynolds in the studio.
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6: Wimby and the Spurs, they rally down 3 games to 2, and they eliminate
5: eliminate the defending champs on their home floor in Game 7.
20: I still think we could have got it done. I still think we had enough to get it done.
6: It'll be interesting to see, you know, who comes out on top, and then we got to go again next year.
1: Spurs knocking out the reigning NBA champs this weekend. Thunder falling short of the NBA Finals. SGA, the MVP, says that means the season was not a success.
20: It was a failure. Like, I failed at my goal. Like, I didn't achieve what I wanted to achieve. But through my experiences, I learned the most about myself. And I make the greatest amount of increases I have in my career when I fail at my goal and don't get what I want. And I look at this no different. Like, I didn't get where I wanted to go this season. There's a reason for that. Now I have to look at that reason and try to make sure it never happens again.
1: Be a spotlight on OKC this offseason. See what, if any, moves get made, high-profile moves. As for the NBA Finals, Game 1 coming up on Wednesday, Knicks and Spurs. How will it play out? ESPN analyst Kendrick Perkins.
8: Look, it's going to be a brawl for it all. And I know a lot of people were saying the winner of OKC and the Spurs was going to win the championship, but they got the Knicks messed up. The way the Knicks have been playing, and they have one thing that nobody else have. The Knicks have Karl Anthony Towns, an offensive threat that could pull Wemby away from the basket, which is going to open up so many other areas offensively for the New York Knicks. And so when I look at how the Knicks are gelling in this postseason, playing the gender-free basketball, doing all the little things, losing themselves in the team, the Spurs got their work put out for them. I'm not saying that it's not going to go the distance, but right now I'm leaning more towards the Knicks winning this series in 7, to be honest with you.
1: Game 1 coming up on Wednesday. We'll have it for you right here on ESPN Radio. We had some shade thrown in Oklahoma City this weekend. Not basketball. That's next. SportsCenter All Night. It's ESPN Radio.
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1: 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Longhorns eliminating Nebraska.
12: Checks one deep. Way back. Katie Stewart sends it out for Texas, and she'll touch them all. A monster mash from Stewart to give the Horns the late lead, 3-1.
1: Texas scoring three runs on three hits in the bottom of the sixth after being held hitless through the first 5 1/3. Didn't have a batter reach base until the bottom of the fifth inning. Texas goes on to a 3-1 win over Nebraska. Katie Stewart, the go-ahead three-run home run that we saw on ABC. Texas advancing to the semifinals for the seventh time in program history, fourth time in the last five seasons. In the second elimination game of the day on Sunday, what a game. UCLA down three, heading to the bottom of the seventh, gets a leadoff home run to pull within two, and then with two outs.
13: Woolery smiles, maybe wondering if she missed the opportune moment. Fly ball to center. Jordan Woolery does it again! Bruin magic in the Oklahoma moonlight!
1: That would send it to extra innings. And in the top of the ninth,
13: corners are in, expecting Terry to potentially bunt. She's sure not going to bunt. This ball blistered to the gap and played off the wall. Kicks away from slam. Here comes paddle. Texas Tech takes the lead. Caitlin Terry comes through in the batter's box.
1: Caitlin Terry did not bunt. Go ahead, RBI double. Tech would add another on an infield error at the end of the inning. That proves to be the difference. Texas Tech, an 8-7, nine-inning win over UCLA. They advanced to the semifinals for the second consecutive season. Nigeri Kanade, ninth career win at the World Series. Got a game-ending strikeout with two runners on to end it. She and Caitlin Terry swapping in and out of the pitching circle once again in this one. And then Terry had the go-ahead RBI double as well in the ninth.
14: Caitlin, not only did you have a huge day in the circle, but you had the winning hit. Walk me through your mindset going up against your former team in a win-or-go-home game today.
16: Yeah, I mean, I wasn't successful my first three at-bats. I think just kind of staying on top of the ball and knowing for what I'm hunting for and just honestly getting it for my team.
14: When it comes to the way you and Nyjah pass the ball back and forth, how would you describe the trust you have in each other?
16: I mean, it's insane. It's something we did at the beginning of the season, and this is what it's meant for. Like, we did that for this reason, and we just love Nyjah, love this team. Come on.
14: You guys are no strangers to clutch time situations. When this game goes into extra innings, walk me through what the conversations were like with this team.
16: I mean, it's just stay calm, play our game. It's a 0-0 ball game at the end of the day, even if it's extra innings, just kind of trusting each other.
14: You guys are still alive. You get a shot at Alabama tomorrow, but you got to beat them twice. Why can this team do it?
16: Just for the family, honestly. This team just plays for each other. The love that each other has for each other, it's just amazing.
14: Caitlin, congratulations.
16: Thank you.
1: Caitlin Terry, who transferred to Texas Tech for the 2026 season after a couple of seasons at UCLA. They beat the Bruins on Sunday. Speaking of transfers, we had some other drama this weekend in Oklahoma City after this extra inning game.
12: Deep drive. Back it goes. And DeWalt Davis leaps and cannot get it. And Tennessee walks it off with a solo home run for Emma Clark.
1: Tennessee with the walk-off on Saturday to beat Texas Tech. Tech staying alive with the win on Sunday over UCLA. But to set the scene from Saturday, it was after last season that Taylor Pannell left Tennessee, transferred to Texas Tech. Saturday in the postgame handshakes, there was a question about what was or was not said between Pannell and her former coach, Tennessee's Karen Weekly.
2: What did you say to Taylor Pannell in the handshake line after the game?
3: No, just good game. Like I say to every player, good game.
2: What did Karen say to you in the handshake line after the game?
7: Yeah, we were walking through the line just saying good game, and she said that I made a mistake instead of saying good game, which it's kind of crazy, like celebrate with your team, and I just think it's funny she's still thinking about it, but it's old news, whatever.
1: She said. Oh, but there's video clearly showing Weekly said good game to each player in the line. If anything else was said somewhere, Pannell didn't hear it from her former coach, ESPN analyst Madison Shipman.
17: I would say this for any coach, any sport across the country, because transfers are just a part of the game now. You're going to see it. Any coach that is playing a player that transferred from their program, I was glad that we did not see Karen Weekly say that after the game, because you're going to see it. You're going to continue to see transfers going to other schools. You're going to play against them the next year. But what I kept thinking about over and over again last night was how we were focusing on what happened after the game, and we weren't celebrating the Emma Clark walk-off home run. We were talking about what happened after the game rather than celebrating these incredible moments that we're seeing out here at the Women's College World Series.
1: And Texas Tech stayed alive with the win on Sunday. Tennessee, Texas Tech could meet again. Double elimination action on Monday. Vols, Texas. Longhorns need to win twice. Texas Tech would need to win twice against Alabama. Game started noon Eastern on ESPN. Opening weekend of the baseball tournament. Bad news for the number one seed.
18: Ground ball to third.
1: UCLA eliminated before the College World Series in all three appearances as the number one national seed. Who will be standing at the end of the NBA Finals? That's next. SportsCenter All Night. It's ESPN Radio.
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1: UCLA knocked out of both the baseball and softball tournaments on Sunday. Yankees putting up 13 in the third inning en route to a win over the A's. Jacob Mizrowski, 7 more innings of shutout ball on Sunday. 3 hits, 8 strikeouts along the way. Speaking of solid pitching performances,
2: the pitch comes home, and it's called strike 3. A curveball flutters in there, and Yamamoto, after his 10th strikeout, is going to be taken out of this one. 104 pitches, 5 1/3.
1: AM 570 LA Sports, Yamamoto helping the Dodgers to the win. He went 5 1/3, gave up 4 hits, no runs, 10 strikeouts, second career start with no earned runs and double-digit strikeouts, and got some offensive support.
2: 1-0, Ward in the air, right field, Ryan Ward, worth the wait! His first Major League home run in his first game at Dodger Stadium. He's running around the bases, but Mo, he may as well be floating.
1: AM 570 LA Sports, the Dodgers go on to a 9-1 win over the Phillies. Ward with his first career home run after the win. Spoke with Spectrum Sportsnet Live.
3: Today, how special was it for you?
4: Yeah, no, that was incredible. I mean, all the guys were happy for me too, and it was a really cool moment. I was happy with it.
3: Within your second at bat, the second pitch, what were you looking for there?
4: Yeah, I mean, he just thrown a heater down and in for a ball. In my first at bat, he went heater slider. So I kind of took a chance and sat on a slider, and then that's what he threw me, and it was up, and just was able to put a good swing on it.
3: Well, it wasn't exactly back-to-back, but when you can do that, and then you see someone like Alex Freeland comes up and hits a home run, how special is it to share those moments with him?
4: Yeah, I mean, that was really cool, too, because we spent the whole morning hitting together and hitting off all the arms and the machines together, and pretty much spent the whole morning hitting together. So to be able to go almost back-to-back like that with him was really cool.
3: Now, for you today, it wasn't just the offense. What was it like making some of those key plays there in left field?
4: Yeah, you know, I mean, a little tough to see during the day out there, but I was able to get some good jumps on balls. And after getting the first one, you know, taking a breath again, I'm like, okay, it's just another game of baseball and going from there.
3: It's not your first experience with this team, and of course you did have spring training with this group as well, but what is it like when you have a guy like Yoshinobu Yamamoto on the mound?
4: Oh, it was fun. I mean, I was just in awe watching him out there. I mean, he's just mowing guys down. He's in complete control out there, and it was really fun to play behind him.
3: And I do believe you have quite a lot of people here. How special is it to share these moments with the family and friends who are able to make it to your Dodger Stadium debut?
4: Yeah, no, it's cool, and I'm just happy to be out here again for sure.
1: Dodgers get the 9-1 win. Yamamoto, third straight start allowing one or fewer earned runs after allowing 3 or more and 4 straight before that span. SportsCenter All Night, ESPN Radio. Yankees a 13-8 win over the A's, putting up all 13 of their runs in the third inning. Giants also putting up double digits on Sunday.
5: Again, Agnos to the plate. The runners go, and there's a shot to left field. Down the line, a screamer. Adios, Pelota! A grand slam for Willie Adames.
1: John Miller, KNBR. Giants weren't done.
5: Throwing. Swing, and there's a high drive into center. Back is McCarthy at the warning track, and it's into the Christmas tree farm. Home run for Bryce Eldridge over the 415 marker and well beyond.
1: Giants go on to a 19-6 win over the Rockies. Colorado's 8th game this season where they've allowed double-digit runs, tied for the most in baseball with the Angels and Nationals. Giants scoring 19, most in a game by any team this season, most by the Giants at Coors Field since 2020 when they put up 23 in that one. They put up 19 on Sunday and getting the win, snapping a 10-game losing streak against NL West opponents. Mets also going the double-digit route.
6: There's the first pitch to Semien. Fastball hit high in the air to left field and deep. Back goes Ruiz. Onto the track at the wall. It's gone! Marcus Semien shoots one into the Fiesta deck to the right of the 358 mark. Now the pitch to Soto. Swing and a drive. Well hit right center. This is a grand salami into the middle. 70 mark. A rather rude welcome to the big leagues for Josh White.
1: That's how it sounded on 880 ESPN New York. Mets a 10-1 win over the Marlins. They win by 9, tied for their largest win this season. It's a fourth straight win for the Mets, tied for their longest win streak of the year for the Marlins. Season worst, fifth consecutive loss. Pirates a 9-3 win over the Twins, who have a 5-game losing streak, tied for their longest this season. Orioles and Blue Jays.
7: 1-1 belted in the air, right field, well struck to the track, at the wall, Colton Cowser, goodbye! Fireworks up in the air, Mr. Splash goes to work, the Orioles are pouring it on, Colton Cowser's home run, they're mooing, and they're loving it, it's 6-0.
1: He goes 2-for-3, driving in 4. Fourth home run in the last 14 games after none in the first 36 this season. WBAL with the call. Orioles a 9-5 win over the Blue Jays, who suffered their 7th loss this season when scoring at least 5. Sports Center all night, ESPN Radio.
8: Wimby and the Spurs, they rally down 3-2 and they eliminate the defending champs on their home Game 7.
9: I still think we could have got it done. I still think we had enough to get it done.
10: It'll be interesting to see, you know, who comes out on top, and then we got to go again next year.
1: The Thunder has the MVP, but it's the Spurs who have the Western Conference crown. A day after OKC's playoff run was cut shorter than anticipated, Shai Gilgeous-Alexander called his season a failure because of the lack of a second consecutive championship. Does that mean off-season moves?
9: I don't have the time or energy to do Sam's job. In my everyday life, basketball takes up a lot. You can't wear every hat in every relationship in life. Like, I can't go home and be the wife of the house and the kid of the house. Like, I just can't do that. I gotta wear my dad hat. And it's the same thing when I come to work. Like, I wear the Shai hat and Sam wears the Sam hat. Mark wears the Mark hat. Chet wears the Chet hat, and we all do our part to make our family in the building whole and running on all cylinders, and this is how we've operated, and that's how we'll continue to operate.
1: SGA does consider the season a failure, though. How does the Thunder avoid another failure next season? ESPN analyst Kendrick Perkins.
11: If I'm the rest of the league, I'm looking at OKC like eye candy, right? When you talk about the draft picks that they have, when you look at their personnel, you look at guys that like Isaiah Hartenstein, Luke Dort, that have team option deals for next year. I'm looking at them and I'm saying, if I'm OKC and Sam Presti, I'm going for it. I'm trying to get into the Giannis Antetokounmpo sweepstakes. I want to make an offer to the Milwaukee Bucks that include Chet Holmgren, because what Chet Holmgren displayed in these conference finals was ugly, and it was an embarrassment. And what he showed was no heart, no soul, and Wimby is not going anywhere. And so in order to neutralize Wimby and have a shot at making it back to the finals and winning the championship, you got to go get a player like Giannis Antetokounmpo.
1: More on Chet Holmgren in a moment, but there will be a spotlight this offseason on Giannis Antetokounmpo. OKC? Interesting. ESPN insider Ramona Shelburne.
12: I think everybody's taking the Giannis story much more seriously this year, because you have to. Like, if you've seen the way Victor Wembanyama has changed the league this year, and if you've watched him in these playoffs, every other team in the league needs to look at themselves and say, can we compete with this guy? Do we even have a chance? And what can we do to get better? I mean, just the same way I thought Minnesota sort of built themselves to try to beat Denver. This past year, teams have been trying to build themselves to beat Oklahoma City, construct themselves in a way that they can hang with those guys. Now everybody's got to look at themselves and go, do we have anything that could stop Victor? I've never thought Oklahoma City would get involved in that, in the Giannis sweepstakes. Never thought that, but like that 5% chance came into my head last night. Right? Yeah. We're all looking at going, I mean, it's so un-Sam Presti to do something like that.
1: SportsCenter All Night, ESPN Radio. SGA did score 35 points on 21 shots in the Game 7 loss for the Thunder. even with the Spurs swarming him. ESPN's Tim Bontemps.
13: King Alexander answered the bell. I don't really understand a lot of the discourse around him at times, but he was the best player on the court last night and certainly was not anywhere close to the reason that Oklahoma City's season is over. So I thought his performance, particularly with Jalen Williams and A.J. Mitchell out and really all of the ball handling responsibilities against a swarming defense being on him, was pretty impressive. And obviously just this remarkable ascension of this young Spurs team that, you know, went on the road into game 7 and had just about everybody make a contribution. Like, Victor Wembanyama played very well last night, and obviously his defense is always going to have a massive impact on the game. But it wasn't like he had some otherworldly performance to lead the Spurs to a victory, right? Mm-hmm. The Spurs won this game because they had pretty much everybody who stepped on the court make at least one, if not multiple, significant contributions to the game. And the fact that basically all those guys had never played in a game 7 before, and I think Luke Cornette and Harrison Barnes are the only guys who had won one before. For those guys to go out and win a game 7 on the road against the defending champs in a hostile environment and play the way that they did, you know, it's just a reminder of the fact that the Spurs are a lot more than just Victor Wembanyama. And while he's going to be the main reason they have a chance to become a dynastic team, and he's got a chance to end all the arguments about who the best player ever is if he stays healthy, this was a team victory in a massive spot that was super fun to watch.
14: If you're talking about these two teams going to battle, I always see the chess match of GMs look at each other going, how do we kind of match up against a team that's going to be, you know, we're battling against every year. Was that bad of a loss or that bad of a play from Chet where the Thunder have to kind of look and go, is this guy our future even though we signed him?
13: I wouldn't say that the Thunder are trading Chet after this, but I do think that everything Oklahoma City is going to do going forward is going to be geared around how do we beat the Spurs and how do we beat Victor Wembanyama. You know, the Thunder have a hell of a team. These guys are going to be back, and they're probably going to be back playing in this same series against this same team next spring. Between now and then, I feel confident in saying Dan Presti and his front office will be pretty singularly focused on figuring out every way they can to be as good as possible to win this series, because this is the series that could likely determine the NBA champion for years to come.
1: Numbers weren't great in the series for Holmgren, but Shai Gilgeous-Alexander says don't write off their big man.
9: We need Chet. Like, we need Chet Holmgren. Like, before Chet was here, we weren't who we are today. We didn't have the success we had today. Like, when he's the best version of himself, we're the best version of ourselves, and it's no secret. And yeah, we need Chet. Like, he's another guy that got the offense, defense, and all-star in 1 year at a super young age. So, like, guys like that, you need on your team. Both those guys are in the same caliber, like, we need them to be the best version of themselves for us to be the best version of ourselves.
1: Holmgren in game 7, 4 points, hitting one of his two shots in 33 minutes. His coach, Mark Daigneault.
15: Well, I mean, in the previous series, he certainly was, you know, and those are the biggest games too, because they get you to the Western Conference Finals. You know, you don't just get a ticket there. You know, you have to earn it. And, he was such a massive part of us positioning ourselves on that. Anytime a player, you know, falls short of the level that they are used to playing at, you know, I think it's important to remember they're on a team, and the global approach of that team has an impact on how everybody plays. So you can't separate one person out from that. You know, it's a team sport. I have a responsibility with every single player. I mean, when any player is falling short of what they're capable of, disappointed in their performance, I take that very personally, and am doing everything I can always to try to help them in any way that I can. And when a player isn't up to their level that they're used to, I have a responsibility in that.
1: Thunder done for the summer. Spurs and Knicks for the Larry O'Brien Trophy starting on Wednesday. 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
16: They've been on one of the craziest streaks we've ever seen. For people that don't realize, the Knicks are literally playing some of the best basketball we've ever seen. In their 11-game winning streak, they are plus 262, which is the greatest plus minus ever in NBA history. And I just think they are on a tear. They dominated the Spurs the last time they played. I believe it was in March. And I don't know, man. They're more experienced. They're well rested. And I think everything that San Antonio has, the Knicks have, but with more experience. Outside of Wimby, they can't overcome that talent gap, but everything else advantage Knicks.
1: 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Game one Wednesday, every game right here on ESPN Radio, presented by Gusto. Is the window wide open for a title? That's next. 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
1: 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Game 1 in San Antonio on ABC. And here on ESPN Radio, Tuesday in Raleigh, Game 1 of the Stanley Cup Final on ABC. Hurricanes hosting the Golden Knights. 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Raddick.
2: I think this is their best team of this group of 8 or 9 years. I think it's their deepest. I think they're four lines deep now. That was always the problem with, for me, the Hurricanes was twofold, is they never really had a second center. And so they really weren't deep offensively. And I always wondered about their goaltending. I still kind of have concerns, even though Freddie Anderson has played well, but they do have a more balanced offensive attack now. They are four lines deep, and they're a much more dangerous team because of that.
1: NHL is down to two in the Stanley Cup Finals. The NBA is down to two as well. Spurs and Knicks, every game, of course, here on ESPN Radio. Knicks will be seeing Victor Wembanyama. And Josh Hart likely gets to be on offense against him.
3: Just the only unanimous defensive, player of the year is guarding me. So I think, that's a good sign for me, right? You know what I mean? Means I'm a pretty good basketball player. But I go into the game and I play the game the way the game needs me to play. And if that's shooting or scoring, cool. If that's rebounding, defending, cool. I don't value what I do based on other people's game plan or what the box score says.
1: Then there's the other end of the court. Knicks having to contain Wembanyama. They've got a couple of days to put a game plan in place defensively. As for what it might entail, earlier on ESPN Radio, Christian Winfield from the New York Daily News.
4: And it's probably going to start with pregame chapel, getting that good old prayer session in, because they're going to need all the help they can get from the man above. Listen, you got Mitchell Robinson playing with a broken pinky, and credit to Karl Anthony Towns. Okay, Karl Anthony Towns has been playing some of the best defensive basketball of his career from about March on. I'm talking about night and day, a player who was inconsistent at best, to put it politely, for Cat on the defensive end for much of his Knicks career, up until that late March stretch where he's just been, a completely competent either help defender, rim protector, everything that you could ask for and more of him defensively. But he hasn't quite been challenged like this.
1: We'll see how it all plays out in the series. Game 1 Wednesday here on ESPN Radio. NASCAR checker flag goes to Denny Hamlin. Joe Gibbs gets the victory, 62nd career win for Denny Hamlin, second this season. Back to the diamond, Reds, Braves, first pitch of the game.
5: And now for the ball game. First pitch, a big swing. Deep left field, way on back. This guy is back for more. It's a homer by Ronald Acuna. He is an absolute monster.
1: 680 the game. Braves fall short despite that shot. Reds win it 6-4, Acuna becoming the fourth player in baseball history with at least 5 homers, 4 stolen bases in a 4-game span. Rangers double up the Royals 6-3 to complete a sweep. Nationals double up the Padres 4-2. Nationals are 9-5 in their last 14 home games after starting the season 3-12 at home. SportsCenter All Night, ESPN Radio, Ed Bankin, Top Sounds.
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6: Jay, we start with baseball in New York, where the Mets won their fourth in a row by blowing out the Marlins with the help of a big blast by Juan Soto, as heard on 880 ESPN in New York.
7: Now the pitch to Soto. Swing and a drive. Well hit right center. This is a grand salami into the Mets bullpen in right field to the left of the 370 mark. A rather rude welcome to the big leagues for Josh White.
0: Number 4.
6: In Seattle, the Mariners made it 6 in a row as they had to go to extra innings before finishing off the Diamondbacks. We get the call from Seattle Sports, 7:10 a.m.
8: Here's the pitch. Swung out, broken bat up the middle. The dive, Perdomo knocks it down. It's going to be a

0: Mariners for the second time in the series. The Mariners on fire.
1: Number three.
2: In Denver, the Giants took batting practice against the Rockies pitching staff. They finished with 25 hits, including this one in a rout of the Rockies, as heard on KNBR.
3: Agnos to the plate. The runners go. And there's a shot to left field. Down the line, a screamer. Adios, Pelota. Slam for Willie Adames.
1: Number two.
2: To the Women's College World Series, where UCLA went down to defeat the Texas Tech, but not before a dramatic home run pulled the Bruins even. The call on ESPN.
4: Fly ball to center. Jordan Willoughby does it again! Bruin magic in the Oklahoma Moonlight.
1: Number one.
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22: 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In 6 or 7 games, I think the Knicks can get it done. I think it's going to be chaos and pandemonium in New York City.
21: Wait, the Yankees did what?
23: Rice crosses the plate. An RBI single for Bellinger. He's 2 for 2 in the inning. And the Yankees have 13 runs in the inning.
21: Women's College World Series action continues with a pair of games.
24: 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And she rips this ball to center field. She's alive. 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
5: 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The Final Four is set for the Women's College World Series semifinal action coming up on Monday, including the IF games, if necessary. But speaking of the diamond, how about a tale of two very different teams? First, Milwaukee.
26: Quiet in the Brewers' bullpen. 3-2 pitch. Swing and a miss. He struck him out. 1-0-1. He reached back for a little more. And he strikes out Alvarez for the second time today. A big ortho ASAP strikeout for Jacob Mizorowski. And Miz, now with 7 strikeouts on the afternoon. Miz kicks, delivers, and he got him looking. Fastball at 102 on the outside edge. And the Mizzard of Oz strikes out Trammell to end the sixth, his 8th strikeout of this game.
27: 10 in a row retired by Mizorowski. He can empty the tank here. This is his last inning. 1-0. Ground ball towards third. Picked in the forehand by Hamilton. Throws across. Got him. David Hamilton, nice play on an in-between hop. And he gets Myers and Jacob Mizorowski. 2 starts in a row. Matches a career-long outing. 7 innings, and it's scoreless in the Lone Star State for the Miz. What a month. That should do it for May. It was one of the greatest months a pitcher has ever had.
5: 620 WTMJ, Jacob Mizorowski, 7 innings of 3-hit balls, striking out 8, finishing the month of May 5-0 with an ERA of .23, 57 strikeouts in his 6 starts, which comprised 38 and a third innings. He's the second player since earned runs became official in 1913 to have 50 strikeouts and ERA of a quarter or better in a calendar month. Nolan Ryan, the only other one in 1984. Mizorowski, 108 strikeouts, an ERA of 165 in all 12 of his starts this season. Oh, by the way, Brewers beat the Astros 2-0. Houston shut out for the 4th time this season, tying their most times getting shut out prior to June since 2015. But Mizorowski dealing for Milwaukee once again, shutting down the Astros. Not much shutting down the Yankees on Sunday, specifically in the 3rd inning.
23: Grounded right side, grabbed there by Kurtz. He has no play, run scores, infield single, Yankees on the board.
28: Moments later,
23: there's Ben Rice. Rip inside first and down the right field line. Schumann scores, Wells scores, and the Yankees have tied the game at 3.
28: More moments later,
23: payoff. Popped up shallow center field. Who's going to get it? Anybody going to get it? No, it's a base hit. Goldschmidt scores, a bloop single and an RBI for Judge. And the Yankees lead 4-3.
28: A few minutes later,
23: ball 4. That'll bring home Rice. The Yankees will lead 5.
0: 5-3, an RBI for Caballero.
28: A little longer than a few minutes later.
0: And there is a base hit to right center field. Judge scores. Bellinger is being waved home. The throw is flipped into second. It's a two-run single for Grisham. And the Yankees put a 7 spot on the board.
28: A little later.
0: Reached out and punches it into center field for a base hit. Caballero scores. Second hit of the inning for Volpe. And the Yankees lead 8-3.
28: 1 minute, 37 seconds later.
0: Line drive, it's a base hit. That'll score two more. Schumann goes to second with a two-run double, and the Yankees are pouring it on. They lead 10-3.
28: A few minutes later.
0: 1-2. Driven deep to right field. Going back is Cortez. He's got the plate off the wall. Schumann scores. Wells scores. Rice has himself a two-run triple, and the Yankees have 12 runs.
28: Soon after.
0: And it's a base hit for Bellinger, and another run scores. Rice crosses the plate. An RBI single for Bellinger. He's 2-for-2 in the inning, and the Yankees have 13 runs in the inning.
5: You heard that right. Michael Kay called it on the YES Network. 13 runs in the third inning. All 13 runs in the third. First time with at least 13 runs in an inning since 2005 against the Rays. Yankees had 10 runs in that third inning before they even had an out. First time a team scored double-digit runs in an inning before an out since the Red Sox did it in 2009. Yankees wind up beating the A's on Sunday 13-8. Manager Aaron Boone.
2: Remarkable. Glad we were able to make it stand up. Obviously a lot of really good things offensively in that inning, from different walks, different two-out hits, stolen bases. You know, I don't think the prettiest game on either side necessarily, but we were able to make a really outstanding inning stand up. And I thought Will did a good job of settling in, dealing with the, obviously the long third inning. You know, when do you see a starting pitcher go down to the bullpen? And I mean, it got that long. So good job by him of locking in and giving us 6 strong innings there. So had a few grays here today, but obviously a great way to finish a really good road trip.
5: It was a 43-minute half inning, which included 11 hits, 4 walks, 4 steals, 18 batters going to the plate facing 75 pitches. Yankees would also wind up finishing the game with 13 runs and 11 hits. Yes, Yankees were hitless outside the third inning.
2: I didn't play in the PCL. Okay. But I feel like I've experienced it a couple times here when it gets hot like this. And then plus you just, then you're never safe, feeling safe just because of how explosive they can be offensively too. So just glad to escape here and get on the bird.
5: Ben Rice did drive in 4, 5th career game with 4 or more RBI, first time this season. As the Yankees hang on for the 13-8 win over the A's, 75 pitches that the A's threw in that third inning, second most by a team in a single inning over the last 20 years. In that third inning, they allowed 13 runs, so an ERA of 117. Meanwhile, back to Mizorowski, he went the month of May allowing 1 run with an ERA of .23. Sports Center all night, ESPN Radio. Rays will go into June with the best record in the American League.
3: Now the 1-1.
0: Line drive up the middle. That's a base hitter to center field. Caminero around third, and he will score. Simpson stumbles his way to third base. Pinch hit RBI single, Ben Williamson. There's some insurance, and it's 4-2 Rays.
5: And that was after the defense came up big when the Angels had bases loaded back in the third.
0: And a high fly ball in the air to left. Back goes Siri to the corner. Reaches over the wall and makes the catch. He took a grand slam away from Taylor Walls. And went up over the wall to the right of the 315 sign and took away what would have been a grand slam. Instead, it's the final out of the inning, and it keeps the Angels in the game.
5: 620 WDAE, Rays a 5-2 win. Rays enter June with a record of 36-20 this season. Second most wins entering June in franchise history. They improved to a major league best 21-6 at home this season. As for the Sunday night game.
4: 2-1 pitch is scooped down the left field line. Bregman going out. Hap coming in, and it drops in front of Hap. Weatherholt comes around to score from second base. Burleson pulls into second. Herrera's into third. They never stopped running with two outs. fundamental perfection gives the Cardinals a 3-0 third inning lead. 2-1 pitch, liner up the middle. That's a base hit past the diving Horner. Herrera's in to score. Burleson around third. The throw is cut off. Two more on the board for the Cardinals. Mason Wynn comes through with a two-out, two-run single, and it's 5-0 St. Louis over the Cubs, bottom three.
5: 5-1 would be the final. Cardinals' second win in the last seven games overall, just their second win in the last seven divisional games. Burleson 1-for-3 with the two RBI runs scored as well. Second straight game with an RBI after having none in his previous five games. Cubs 1-2 in the series after winning the final two against Pittsburgh Wednesday and Thursday. They're 3-12 since May 16th. Second worst percentage in baseball in that span, ahead of only the Tigers. You heard Sunday Night Baseball here on ESPN Radio. Mike Cousins, Doug Glanville had the call. Mike?
4: Thank you, Jay. Series finale, a rubber game on Sunday night in St. Louis, and the Cardinals took care of business, a winner 5-1 over the Chicago Cubs, taking 2 of 3 from their fiercest rival right inside the National League Central, the most competitive division in baseball through the month of May. 2 runs in the first, 3 in the second was all the Cardinals needed, because they did exactly what they're designed to do this year. Pitch well, pitch to contact, and play solid defense, and with Matthew Liberatore making his third excellent start, the formula worked to perfection.
3: Well, it really did, and the jury was still out after the first two hitters reached for the Cubs, but Liberatore settled in. A lot of leaning into his curveball. That's something his manager, Ollie Marmol, said, look, he has to have the breaking ball working and locating. Well, he was doing that, and he didn't make as many mistakes as even in the 10 strikeout game we saw last week. So the combination of his ability to locate, get the curveball working, and then the defense picking him up gave the Cardinals offense time to get going. And right out of the gate, Weatherholt, Herrera, they were just on base all day. And once they were able to do that, they constantly had opportunities to get either productive outs or get the big hits. So that combination is a formula for St. Louis Cardinals baseball. Young players growing, playing small ball, executing on the mound and in the field.
4: We're outside of the it's too small of a sample size to make a definitive judgment yet, and we can't know for sure. It's only going into June. But do you feel like this year's Cardinals team, Ollie Marmol's fifth, is his best one yet?
3: I think it's best in that he is so much more in tune with this team. They've had the years now to gel, something he talked about years ago, this core group of players that now are familiar with each other. So I'd say in that sense, I think they are in the best position because they're young and they've also now have experience in a way of with each other. And so that's played well. You watch Jordan Walker, you're saying, wow, these guys have taken big steps. So will they make the moves at the trade deadline to solidify this? That's the big question. But they're playing good baseball in a good division.
4: It'll be interesting what the trade deadline looks this year with as many divisions jammed up close as they are together.
3: Yeah.
4: More teams thinking they might be contenders and less inclined to trade players away. The Cubs have great players. They've just left so many fans scratching their head that you might be mistaken for a bald spot with how much head scratching they've done, because they've had 2 10-game winning streaks on the heels of a 10-game losing streak. They came into this game winners of 3 of 4 and lose with a very quiet offense, stranding a ton of runners over the course of the series.
3: Well, that's part of it. Their offense is sometimes evaporating, and it's supposed to be one of their strengths. Swanson, a down year. Happ has been streaky. You know, just sort of questions, and Pete Crow Armstrong trying to get it going. So they have to lean in their pitching in that case, but guess what? Their whole rotation is hurt. So bad timing to not hit consistently because your pitching is on the shelf right now.
4: 4 of the 5 Cubs starters are on the injured list in some form or fashion, whether out for the year or hoping to have them return early. So their starter tonight, Jordan Wicks, did not make it through the third, and that was a big factor in what was a 5-1 Cardinals win as St. Louis takes 2 of 3 from the Chicago Cubs. For Doug Glanville, I'm Mike Cousins, right here on your home for Sunday Night Baseball, ESPN Radio, and the ESPN app. Now let's go back to Jay Reynolds in the studio.
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6: Wimby and the Spurs, they rally down 3-2, and they eliminate the defending champs on their home floor in Game 7.
25: I still think we could have got it done. I still think we had enough to get it done.
7: It'll be interesting to see, you know, who comes out on top, and then we got to go again next year.
5: Spurs knocking out the reigning NBA champs this weekend. Thunder falling short of the NBA Finals. SGA The MVP says that means the season was not a success.
25: It was a failure. Like, I failed at my goal. Like, I didn't achieve what I wanted to achieve. But through my experiences, like, I learned the most about myself, and I make the like greatest amount of increases I have in my career when I fail at my goal and don't get what I want. And I look at this no different. Like, I didn't get where I wanted to go this season. There's a reason for that. Now I have to look at that reason and try to make sure it never happens again.
5: Be a spotlight on OKC this offseason. See what, if any, moves get made. High-profile moves. As for the NBA Finals, Game 1 coming up on Wednesday, Knicks and Spurs. How will it play out? ESPN analyst Kendrick Perkins.
1: Look, it's going to be a brawl for it all. And I know a lot of people were saying the winner of OKC and the Spurs was going to win the championship, but they got the Knicks messed up. The way the Knicks have been playing, and they have one thing that nobody else have. The Knicks have Karl Anthony Towns, an offensive threat that could pull Wemby away from the basket, which is going to open up so many other areas offensively for the New York Knicks. And so when I look at how the Knicks are gelling in this postseason, playing the gender-free basketball, doing all the little things, losing themselves in the team, the Spurs got their work put out for them. I'm not saying that it's not going to go the distance, but right now I'm leaning more towards the Knicks winning this series in seven, to be honest with you.
5: Game one coming up on Wednesday. We'll have it for you right here on ESPN Radio. We had some shade thrown in Oklahoma City this weekend. Not basketball. That's next. SportsCenter All Night. It's ESPN Radio.
8: 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The San Antonio Spurs win Game 7 and are headed to the NBA Finals after knocking off the defending champs. Will they be able to stop the Knicks? It's Unsportsmanlike, 6 a.m. Eastern, right here on ESPN Radio, ESPN 2, and ESPN U.
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5: 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Longhorns eliminating Nebraska.
20: Jacks one deep. Way back. Katie Stewart sends it out for Texas, and she'll touch them all. A monster mash from Stewart.
5: Texas scoring three runs on three hits in the bottom of the sixth after being held hitless through the first five and a third. Didn't have a batter reach base until the bottom of the fifth inning. Texas goes on to a 3-1 win over Nebraska. Katie Stewart, the go-ahead three-run home run that we saw on ABC. Texas advancing to the semifinals for the seventh time in program history, fourth time in the last five seasons. In the second elimination game of the day on Sunday, what a game. UCLA down three, heading to the bottom of the seventh, gets a leadoff home run to pull within two, and then with two outs.
21: Willery smiles, maybe wondering if she missed the opportune moment. Fly ball to center. Jordan Willery does it again! Bruin magic in the Oklahoma moonlight!
5: That would send it to extra innings. And in the top of the ninth,
21: corners are in, expecting Terry to potentially bunt. She's sure not going to bunt. This ball blistered to the gap and played off the wall. Kicks away from Slim. Here comes Paddle. Texas Tech takes the lead. Caitlin Terry comes through in the batter's box.
5: Caitlin Terry did not bunt. Go ahead, RBI. Double. Tech would add another on an infield error at the end of the inning. That proves to be the difference. Texas Tech, an 8-7, nine-inning win over UCLA. They advance to the semifinals for the second consecutive season. Nigeri Kanade, ninth career win at the World Series. Got a game-ending strikeout with two runners on to end it. She and Caitlin Terry swapping in and out of the pitching circle once again in this one. And then Terry had the go-ahead RBI double as well in the ninth.
22: Caitlin, not only did you have a huge day in the circle, but you had the winning hit. Walk me through your mindset going up against your former team in a win-or-go-home game today.
23: Yeah, I mean, I wasn't successful my first three at-bats. I think just kind of staying on top of the ball and knowing for what I'm hunting for and just honestly getting it for my team.
22: When it comes to the way you and Nyjah pass the ball back and forth, how would you describe the trust you have in each other?
23: I mean, it's insane. It's something we did at the beginning of the season, and this is what it's meant for. Like, we did that for this reason, and we just love Nyjah, love this team, come on.
22: You guys are no strangers to clutch time situations. When this game goes into extra innings, walk me through what the conversations were like with this team.
23: I mean, it's just stay calm, play our game. It's a 0-0 ball game at the end of the day, even if it's extra innings, just kind of trusting each other.
22: You guys are still alive. You get a shot at Alabama tomorrow, but you got to beat them twice. Why can this team do it?
23: Just for the family, honestly. This team just plays for each other. The love that each other has for each other, it's just amazing.
22: Caitlin, congratulations.
23: Thank you.
5: Caitlin Terry, who transferred to Texas Tech for the 2026 season after a couple of seasons at UCLA. They beat the Bruins on Sunday. Speaking of transfers, we had some other drama this weekend in Oklahoma City after this extra inning game.
20: Deep drive. Back it goes. At the wall, Davis leaps and cannot get it. And Tennessee walks it off with a solo home run for Emma Clark.
5: Tennessee with the walk-off on Saturday to beat Texas Tech. Tech staying alive with the win on Sunday over UCLA. But to set the scene from Saturday, it was after last season that Taylor Pannell left Tennessee, transferred to Texas Tech. Saturday in the postgame handshakes, there was a question about what was or was not said between Pannell and her former coach, Tennessee's Karen Weekly.
0: What did you say to Taylor Pannell in the handshake line after the game?
2: No, just good game. Like I say to every player, good game.
0: What did Karen say to you in the handshake line after the game?
3: Yeah, we were walking through the line just saying good game, and she said that I made a mistake instead of saying good game, which it's kind of crazy, like celebrate with your team, and I just think it's funny she's still thinking about it, but it's old news, whatever.
5: She said. Oh, but there's video clearly showing Weekly said good game to each player in the line. If anything else was said somewhere, Pannell didn't hear it from her former coach, ESPN analyst Madison Shipman.
4: I would say this for any coach, any sport across the country, because transfers are just a part of the game now. You're going to see it. Any coach that is playing a player that transferred from their program, I was glad that we did not see Karen Weekly say that after the game, because you're going to see it. You're going to continue to see transfers going to other schools. You're going to play against them the next year. But what I kept thinking about over and over again last night was how we were focusing on what happened after the game, and we weren't celebrating the Emma Clark walk-off home run. We were talking about what happened after the game rather than celebrating these incredible moments that we're seeing out here at the Women's College World Series.
5: And Texas Tech stayed alive with the win on Sunday. Tennessee, Texas Tech could meet again. Double elimination action on Monday. Vols, Texas. Longhorns need to win twice. Texas Tech would need to win twice against Alabama. Game started noon Eastern on ESPN. Opening weekend of the baseball tournament. Bad news for the number one seed.
6: Ground ball to third. In the field. Base hit. Rounding third. Here comes Cody Cashimano. And St. Mary's has won the game. Makoa sniffing. With two outs in the bottom of the 10th. Knocks out the number one national seed.
5: UCLA eliminated before the College World Series in all three appearances as the number one national seed. Who will be standing at the end of the NBA Finals? That's next. SportsCenter All Night. It's ESPN Radio.
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4: Amber and Ian. College football has gone off the damn rails. We now have the Big Ten denying they were ever interested in 16 teams. 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You got the ones that brought up 16 3 years ago. Now you're saying you never talked about 16? Shut the hell up. The state of college football right now is in pure anarchy. We can't get people to agree whether the sky is damn blue or not when it comes to college athletics.
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1: UCLA knocked out of both the baseball and softball tournaments on Sunday. Yankees putting up 13 in the third inning, en route to a win over the A's. Jacob Mizrowski, 7 more innings of shutout ball on Sunday. 3 hits, 8 strikeouts along the way. Speaking of solid pitching performances,
2: the pitch comes home, and it's called strike 3. A curveball flutters in there, and Yamamoto, after his 10th strikeout, is going to be taken out of this one. 104 pitches, 5 and a third.
1: AM 570 LA Sports, Yamamoto helping the Dodgers to the win. He went 5 1/3, gave up 4 hits, no runs, 10 strikeouts, second career start with no earned runs and double-digit strikeouts, and got some offensive support.
2: 1-0, Ward in the air, right field, Ryan Ward, worth the wait! His first Major League home run in his first game at Dodger Stadium. He's running around the bases, but Mo, he may as well be floating.
1: AM 570 LA Sports. The Dodgers go on to a 9-1 win over the Phillies. Ward with his first career home run after the win. Spoke with Spectrum Sportsnet Live.
3: Today, how special was it for you?
4: Yeah, no, that was incredible. I mean, all the guys were happy for me, too, and it was a really cool moment. I was happy with it.
3: In your second at bat, the second pitch, what were you looking for there?
4: Yeah, I mean, he just thrown a heater down and in for a ball. In my first at bat, he went heater slider, so I kind of took a chance and sat on a slider, and then that's what he threw me, and it was up, and just was able to put a good swing on it.
3: Well, it wasn't exactly back-to-back, but when you can do that, and then you see someone like Alex Freeland comes up and hits a home run, how special is it to share those moments with him?
4: Yeah, I mean, that was really cool, too, because we spent the whole morning hitting together and hitting off all the arms and the machines together and pretty much spent the whole morning hitting together. So to be able to go almost back-to-back like that with him was really cool.
3: Now, for you today, it wasn't just the offense. What was it like making some of those key plays there in left field?
4: Yeah, you know, I mean, a little tough to see during the day out there, but I was able to get some good jumps on balls. And after getting the first one, you know, taking a breath again of like, okay, it's just another game of baseball and going from there.
3: It's not your first experience with this team. And, of course, you did have spring training with this group as well. But what is it like when you have a guy like Yoshinobu Yamamoto on the mound?
4: Oh, it was fun. I mean, I was just in awe watching him out there. I mean, it's just he's just mowing guys down. He's in complete control out there. And it was really fun to play behind him.
3: And I do believe you have quite a lot of people here. How special is it to share these moments with the family and friends who are able to make it to your Dodgers Stadium debut?
4: Yeah, no, it's cool. And I'm just happy to be out here again for sure.
1: Dodgers get the 9-1 win. Yamamoto, third straight start allowing one or fewer earned runs after allowing 3 or more and 4 straight before that span. SportsCenter All Night, ESPN Radio. Yankees a 13-8 win over the A's, putting up all 13 of their runs in the third inning. Giants also putting up double digits on Sunday.
5: Again, Agnos to the plate. The runners go, and there's a shot to left field. Down the line, a screamer. Adios, Pelota! A grand slam for Willy Adames.
1: John Miller, KNBR. Giants weren't done.
5: Throwing. Swing, and there's a high drive into center. Back is McCarthy at the warning track, and it's into the Christmas tree farm. Home run for Bryce Eldridge over the 415 marker and well beyond.
1: Giants go on to a 19-6 win over the Rockies. Colorado's 8th game this season where they've allowed double-digit runs, tied for the most in baseball with the Angels and Nationals. Giants scoring 19, most in a game by any team this season, most by the Giants at Coors Field since 2020 when they put up 23 in that one. They put up 19 on Sunday and getting the win, snapping a 10-game losing streak against NL West opponents. Mets also going the double-digit route.
6: There's the first pitch to Semien. Fastball hit high in the air to left field and deep. Back goes Ruiz. Onto the track at the wall. It's gone! Marcus Semien shoots one into the Fiesta deck to the right of the 358 mark. Now the pitch to Soto. Swing and a drive. Well hit right center. This is a grand salami into the Mets. 370 mark. A rather rude welcome to the big leagues for Josh White.
1: So it's out and on. 880 ESPN New York. Mets a 10-1 win over the Marlins. They win by 9, tied for their largest win this season. It's a fourth straight win for the Mets, tied for their longest win streak of the year for the Marlins. Season worst, fifth consecutive loss. Pirates a 9-3 win over the Twins, who have a 5-game losing streak, tied for their longest this season. Orioles and Blue Jays.
7: 1-1 belted in the air, right field, well struck, to the track, at the wall, Colton Cowser, goodbye! Fireworks up in the air, Mr. Splash goes to work, the Orioles are pouring it on, Colton Cowser's home run, they're mooing, and they're loving it, it's 6-0.
1: He goes 2-for-3, driving in 4. Fourth home run in the last 14 games after none in the first 36 this season. WBAL with the call. Orioles a 9-5 win over the Blue Jays, who suffered their 7th loss this season when scoring at least 5. Sports Center all night, ESPN Radio.
8: Wimby and the Spurs, they rally down 3-2 and they eliminate the defending champs on their home floor. Game 7.
9: I still think we could have got it done. I still think we had enough to get it done.
10: It'll be interesting to see, you know, who comes out on top, and then we got to go again next year.
1: The Thunder has the MVP, but it's the Spurs who have the Western Conference crown a day after OKC's playoff run was cut shorter than anticipated. Shai Gilgeous-Alexander called his season a failure because of the lack of a second consecutive championship. Does that mean off-season moves?
9: I don't have the time or energy to do Sam's job. In my everyday life, basketball takes up a lot. You can't wear every hat in every relationship in life. Like, I can't go home and be the wife of the house and the kid of the house. Like, I just can't do that. I gotta wear my dad hat. And it's the same thing when I come to work. Like, I wear the Shai hat, and Sam wears the Sam hat, Mark wears the Mark hat, Chet wears the Chet hat, and we all do our part to make our family in the building whole and running on all cylinders, and this is how we've operated, and that's how we'll continue to operate.
1: SGA does consider the season a failure, though. How does the Thunder avoid another failure next season? ESPN analyst Kendrick Perkins.
11: If I'm the rest of the league, I'm looking at OKC like eye candy, right? When you talk about the draft picks that they have, when you look at their personnel, you look at guys that like Isaiah Hartenstein, Lou Dort, that have team option deals for next year. I'm looking at them and I'm saying, if I'm OKC and Sam Presti, I'm going for it. I'm trying to get into the Giannis Antetokounmpo sweepstakes. I want to make an offer to the Milwaukee Bucks that include Chet Holmgren, because what Chet Holmgren displayed in these conference finals was ugly, and it was an embarrassment. And what he showed was no heart, no soul, and Wimby is not going anywhere. And so in order to neutralize Wimby and have a shot at making it back to the finals and winning the championship, you got to go get a player like Giannis Antetokounmpo.
1: More on Chet Holmgren in a moment, but there will be a spotlight this offseason on Giannis Antetokounmpo. OKC? Interesting. ESPN insider Ramona Shelburne.
12: I think everybody's taking the Giannis story much more seriously this year because you have to. Like, if you've seen the way Victor Wembanyama has changed the league this year, and if you've watched him in these playoffs, every other team in the league needs to look at themselves and say, can we compete with this guy? Do we even have a chance? And what can we do to get better? I mean, just the same way I thought Minnesota sort of built themselves to try to beat Denver. This past year, teams have been trying to build themselves to beat Oklahoma City, construct themselves in a way that they can hang with those guys. Now everybody's got to look at themselves and go, do we have anything that could stop Victor? I've never thought Oklahoma City would get involved in the Giannis sweepstakes. I've never thought that, but like that 5% chance came into my head last night. Right? Yeah. We're all going, I mean, it's so un-Sam Presti to do something like that.
1: SportsCenter all night, ESPN Radio. SGA did score 35 points on 21 shots in the Game 7 loss for the Thunder. even with the Spurs swarming him. ESPN's Tim Bontemps.
13: Chigoss Alexander answered the bell. I don't really own him at times, but he was the best player on the court last night and certainly was not anywhere close to the reason that Oklahoma City's season is over. So I thought his performance, particularly with Jalen Williams and A.J. Mitchell out and really all of the ball handling responsibilities against a swarming defense being on him was pretty impressive. And obviously just this remarkable ascension of this young Spurs team that, you know, went on the road into game seven and had just about everybody make a contribution. And Victor Wembanyama played very well last night, and obviously his defense is always going to have a massive impact on the game. But it wasn't like he had some otherworldly performance to lead the Spurs to a victory, right? Mm-hmm. The Spurs won this game because they had pretty much everybody who stepped on the court make at least one, if not multiple, significant contributions to the game. And the fact that basically all those guys had never played the game seven before, and I think Luke Cornett and Harrison Barnes are the only guys who had won one before. For those guys to go out and win a game seven on the road against the defending champs in a hostile environment and play the way that they did, you know, it's just a reminder of the fact that the Spurs are a lot more than just Victor Wembanyama. And while he's going to be the main reason they have a chance to become a dynastic team, and he's got a chance to end all the arguments about who the best player ever is if he stays healthy, this was a team victory in a massive spot. It was super fun to watch.
14: If you're talking about these two teams going to battle, I always see the chess match of GMs look at each other going, how do we kind of match up against a team that's going to be, you know, we're battling against every year. Was that bad of a loss or that bad of a play from Chet where the Thunder have to kind of look and go, is this guy our future even though we signed him?
13: I wouldn't say that the Thunder are trading Chet after this, but I do think that everything Oklahoma City is going to do going forward is going to be geared around how do we beat the Spurs and how do we beat Victor Wembanyama. You know, the Thunder have a hell of a team. These guys are going to be back, and they're probably going to be back playing in this same series against this same team next spring. Between now and then, I feel confident in saying Dan Presti and his front office will be pretty singularly focused on figuring out every way they can to be as good as possible to win this series, because this is the series that could likely determine the NBA champion for years to come.
1: Numbers weren't great in the series for Holmgren, but Shai Gilgeous-Alexander says don't write off their big man.
9: We need Chet. Like, we need Chet Holmgren. Like, before Chet was here, we weren't who we are today. We didn't have the success we had today. Like, when he's the best version of himself, we're the best version of ourselves, and it's no secret. And yeah, we need Chet. Like, he's another guy that got the offense, defense, and all-star in 1 year at a super young age. So, like, guys like that, you need on your team. Both those guys are in the same caliber. Like, we need them to be the best version of themselves for us to be the best version of ourselves.
1: Holmgren in game seven, 4 points, hitting one of his two shots in 33 minutes. His coach, Mark Daigneault.
15: Well, I mean, in the previous series, he certainly was, you know, and those are the biggest games too, because they get you to the Western Conference Finals. You know, you don't just get a ticket there. You know, you have to earn it. And, he was such a massive part of us positioning ourselves on that. Anytime a player, you know, falls short of the level that they are used to playing at, you know, I think it's important to remember they're on a team, and the global approach of that team has an impact on how everybody plays. So you can't separate one person out from that. You know, it's a team sport. I have a responsibility with every single player. I mean, when any player is falling short of what they're capable of, disappointed in their performance, I take that very personally, and am doing everything I can always to try to help them in any way that I can. And when a player isn't up to their level that they're used to, I have a responsibility in that.
1: Thunder done for the summer. Spurs and Knicks for the Larry O'Brien Trophy starting on Wednesday. 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
16: They've been on one of the craziest streaks we've ever seen. For people that don't realize, the Knicks are literally playing some of the best basketball we've ever seen. In their 11-game winning streak, they are plus 262, which is the greatest plus minus ever in NBA history. And I just think they are on a tear. They dominated the Spurs the last time they played. I believe it was in March. And I don't know, man. They're more experienced. They're well rested. And I think everything that San Antonio has, the Knicks have, but with more experience. Outside of Wimby, they can't overcome that talent gap, but everything else advantage Knicks.
1: 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Game one Wednesday, every game right here on ESPN Radio, presented by Gusto. Is the window wide open for a title? That's next. 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

0: play the Knicks, coming off of the Game 7 of the Western Conference Finals, and Baseball Hall of Famer John Smoltz joins us to talk some baseball and a little golf. 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

0: 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Raddick.
1: I think this is their best team of this group of 8 or 9 years. I think it's their deepest. I think they're four lines deep now. That was always the problem with, for me, the Hurricanes was twofold, is they never really had a second center, and so they really weren't deep offensively, and I always wondered about their goaltending. I still kind of have concerns, even though Freddie Anderson has played well, but they do have a more balanced offensive attack now. They are four lines deep, and they're a much more dangerous team because of that.
0: NHL is down to two in the Stanley Cup Finals. The NBA is down to two as well. Spurs and Knicks, every game, of course, here on ESPN Radio. Knicks will be seeing Victor Wembanyama. And Josh Hart likely gets to be on offense against him.
2: That's the only unanimous defensive, player of the year is guarding me. So I think, that's a good sign for me, right? You know what I mean? It means I'm a pretty good basketball player. But I go into the game and I play the game the way the game needs me to play. And if that's shooting or scoring, cool. If that's rebounding, defending, cool. I don't value what I do based on other people's game plan or what the box score says.
0: Then there's the other end of the court. Knicks having to contain Wembanyama. They've got a couple of days to put a game plan in place defensively. As for what it might entail, earlier on ESPN Radio, Christian Winfield from the New York Daily News.
3: And it's probably going to start with pregame chapel, getting that good old prayer session in, because they're going to need all the help they can get from the man above. Listen, you got Mitchell Robinson playing with a broken pinky, and credit to Karl Anthony Towns, okay? Karl Anthony Towns has been playing some of the best defensive basketball of his career from about March on. I'm talking about night and day, a player who was inconsistent at best, to put it politely, for Cat on the defensive end for much of his Knicks career, up until that late March stretch where he's just been, a completely competent either help defender, rim protector, everything that you could ask for and more of him defensively. But he hasn't quite been challenged like this.
0: We'll see how it all plays out in the series. Game one Wednesday here on ESPN Radio. NASCAR checker flag goes to Denny Hamlin. Joe Gibbs gets the victory, 62nd career win for Denny Hamlin, second this season. Back to the diamond, Reds, Braves, first pitch of the game.
4: And now for the ball game. First pitch, a big swing. Deep left field, way on back. This guy is back for more. It's a homer by Ronald Acuna. He is an absolute monster.
0: 680 the game. Braves fall short despite that shot. Reds win it 6-4, Acuna becoming the fourth player in baseball history with at least 5 homers, 4 stolen bases in a 4-game span. Rangers double up the Royals 6-3 to complete a sweep. Nationals double up the Padres 4-2. Nationals are 9-5 in their last 14 home games after starting the season 3-12 at home. 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
5: Number 5.
7: Jay, we start with baseball in New York, where the Mets won their fourth in a row by blowing out the Marlins with the help of a big blast by Juan Soto, as heard on 880 ESPN in New York.
8: Now the pitch to Soto. Swing and a drive. Well hit right center. This is a grand salami. Into the Mets bullpen in right field to the left of the 370 mark. A rather rude welcome to the big leagues for Josh White.
5: Number 4.
7: In Seattle, the Mariners made it 6 in a row as they had to go to extra innings before finishing off the Diamondbacks. We get the call from Seattle Sports, 7:10 a.m.
9: Here's the pitch. Swung out, broken bat up the middle. The dive, Perdomo knocks it down. It's going to be a hit. Randy scores. The Mariners have done it again. They've walked off the Diamondbacks for the second time in the series. The
7: In Denver, the Giants took batting practice against the Rockies pitching staff. They finished with 25 hits, including this one in a rout of the Rockies, as heard on KNBR.
10: Agnos to the plate, the runners go, and there's a shot to left field. Down the line, a screamer. Adios, Pelota! Park grand slam for Willie Adames.
5: Number 2.
7: To the Women's College World Series, where UCLA went down to defeat to Texas Tech, but not before a dramatic home run pulled the Bruins even. The call

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1: Fly ball to center. Jordan Willoughby does it again. Bruin magic in the Oklahoma moonlight.
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0: Finally to the Men's College World Series, and a walk-off win for St. Mary's in an elimination game against UCLA as seen and heard on ESPNU.
1: Ground ball to third. Two outs in the bottom of the 10th. Knocks out the number one national seed.
3: Rough day for UCLA. Baseball and softball eliminated in extra innings. An entire month better than one inning Sunday? That's next at ESPN Radio.
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2: Right now, I'm leaning towards the Knicks. In 6 or 7 games, I think the Knicks can get it done. And I think it's going to be chaos and pandemonium in New York City.
0: Wait, the Yankees did what?
13: Rice crosses the plate. An RBI single for Bellinger. He's 2 for 2 in the inning. And the Yankees have 13 runs in the inning.
0: Women's College World Series action continues with a pair of games.
17: One of the great hitters in UCLA history. 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She's alive now. Hillary makes her mark on this World Series.
0: Plus, what's next for the Thunder after being eliminated from the playoffs?
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3: 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The Final Four is set for the Women's College World Series semifinal action coming up on Monday, including the IF games, if necessary. But speaking of the diamond, how about a tale of two very different teams? First, Milwaukee.
19: Quiet in the Brewers' bullpen. 3-2 pitch. Swing and a miss. He struck him out. 1-0-1. He reached back for a little more. And he strikes out Alvarez for the second time today. A big ortho ASAP strikeout for Jacob Mizorowski. And Miz, now with 7 strikeouts on the afternoon. Miz kicks, delivers, and he got him looking. Fastball at 102 on the outside edge. And the Mizzer of Oz strikes out Trumell to end the sixth, his 8th strikeout of this game.
20: 10 in a row, retired by Mizorowski. He can empty the tank here. This is his last inning. 1-0. Ground ball towards third. Picked in the forehand by Hamilton. Throws across. Got him. David Hamilton, nice play on an in-between hop. And he gets Myers and Jacob Mizorowski, 2 starts in a row, matches a career-long outing. 7 innings, and it's scoreless in the Lone Star State for the Miz. What a month. That should do it for May. It was one of the greatest months a pitcher has ever had.
3: 620 WTMJ, Jacob Mizorowski, 7 innings of 3-hit balls, striking out 8, finishing the month of May 5-0 with an ERA of .23, 57 strikeouts in his 6 starts, which comprised 38 and a third innings. He's the second player since earned runs became official in 1913 to have 50 strikeouts, an ERA of a quarter or better in a calendar month. Nolan Ryan, the only other one in 1984. Mizorowski, 108 strikeouts, an ERA of 165 in all 12 of his starts this season. Oh, by the way, Brewers beat the Astros 2-0. Houston shut out for the 4th time this season, tying their most times getting shut out prior to June since 2015. But Mizorowski dealing for Milwaukee once again, shutting down the Astros. Not much shutting down the Yankees on Sunday, specifically in the 3rd inning.
13: Grounded right side, grabbed there by Kurtz. He has no play, run scores, infield single, Yankees on the board.
21: Moments later,
13: there's Ben Rice. Rip inside first and down the right field line. Schumann scores, Wells scores, and the Yankees have tied the game at 3.
21: More moments later,
13: payoff. Hopped up shallow center field. Who's going to get it? Anybody going to get it? No, it's a base hit. Goldschmidt scores, a bloop single and an RBI for Judge. And the Yankees lead 4-3.
21: A few minutes later,
13: ball 4. That'll bring home Rice. The Yankees will lead 5-3. An RBI for Caballero.
21: A little longer than a few minutes later,
13: and there is a base hit to right center field. Judge scores. Bellinger is being waved home. The throw is flipped into second. It's a 2-run single for Grisham. And the Yankees put a 7 spot on the board.
21: A little later,
13: reached out and punches it in the center field for a base hit. Caballero scores. Second hit of the inning for Volpe, and the Yankees lead 8-3.
21: 1 minute, 37 seconds later.
13: Line drive, it's a base hit. That'll score 2 more. Schumann goes to second with a 2-run double, and the Yankees are pouring it on. They lead 10-3.
21: A few minutes later.
13: 1-2. Driven deep to right field. Going back is Cortez. He's got the plate off the wall. Schumann scores. Wells scores. Rice has himself a two-run triple. And the Yankees have 12 runs.
21: Soon after.
13: And it's a base hit for Bellinger and another run scores. Rice crosses the plate. An RBI single for Bellinger. He's 2 for 2 in the inning. And the Yankees have 13 runs in the inning.
3: You heard that right. Michael Kay called it on the YES Network. 13 runs in the third inning. All 13 runs in the third. First time with at least 13 runs in an inning since 2005 against the Rays. Yankees had 10 runs in that third inning before they even had an out. First time a team scored double-digit runs in an inning before an out since the Red Sox did it in 2009. Yankees wind up beating the A's on Sunday 13-8, manager Aaron Boone.
1: Remarkable. Glad we were able to make it stand up. Obviously, a lot of really good things offensively in that inning, from different walks, different two-out hits, stolen bases. You know, just I don't think the prettiest game on either side necessarily, but we were able to make a really outstanding inning stand up. And I thought Will did a good job of settling in, dealing with the obviously the long third inning. You know, when do you see a starting pitcher go down to the bullpen? And I mean, it got that long. So good job by him of locking in and giving us six strong innings there. So had a few grays here today, but obviously a great way to finish a really good road trip.
3: It was a 43-minute half inning, which included 11 hits, 4 walks, 4 steals, 18 batters going to the plate facing 75 pitches. Yankees would also wind up finishing the game with 13 runs and 11 hits. Yes, Yankees were hitless outside the third inning.
1: I didn't play in the PCL. Okay. But I feel like I've experienced it a couple times here when it gets hot like this. And then plus you just, then you're never safe, feeling safe just because of how explosive they can be offensively too. So just glad to escape here and get on the bird.
3: Ben Rice did drive in 4, fifth career game with 4 or more RBI, first time this season. As the Yankees hang on for the 13-8 win over the A's, 75 pitches that the A's threw in that third inning, second most by a team in a single inning over the last 20 years. In that third inning, they allowed 13 runs, so an ERA of 117. Meanwhile, back to Mizorowski, he went the month of May allowing 1 run with an ERA of .23. SportsCenter All Night, ESPN Radio. Rays will go into June with the best record in the American League.
4: Now the 1-1.
13: Line drive up the middle. That's a base hit into center field. Caminero around third, and he will score. Simpson stumbles his way to third base. Pinch hit RBI single, Ben Williamson. There's some insurance, and it's 4-2 Rays.
3: And that was after the defense came up big when the Angels had bases loaded back in the third.
13: And a high fly ball in the air to left. Back goes Siri to the corner. Reaches over the wall and makes the catch. He took a grand slam away from Taylor Walls. And went up over the wall to the right of the 315 sign and took away what would have been a grand slam. Instead, it's the final out of the inning and it keeps the Angels in the game.
3: 620 WDAE, Rays a 5-2 win. Rays entered June with a record of 36-20 this season, second most wins entering June in franchise history. They improved to a major league best 21-6 at home this season. As for the Sunday night game,
22: 2-1 pitch is scooped down the left field line. Bregman going out, Happ coming in, and it drops in front of Happ. Weatherholt comes around to score from second base. Burleson pulls into second. Herrera's into third. They never stopped running with two outs. Fundamental perfection gives the Cardinals a 3-0 third inning lead. 2-1
23: pitch, liner up the middle. That's a base hit past the diving Horner. Herrera's in to score. Burleson around third. The throw is cut off. Two more on the board for the Cardinals. Mason Wynn comes through with a two-out, two-run single, and it's 5-0 St. Louis over the Cubs, bottom three.
3: 5-1 would be the final. Cardinals' second win in their last 7 games overall, just their second win in their last 7 divisional games. Burleson 1-for-3 with the 2 RBI, run scored as well. Second straight game with an RBI after having none in his previous 5 games. Cubs 1-2 in the series after winning the final two against Pittsburgh Wednesday and Thursday. They're 3-12 since May 16th, second worst percentage in baseball in that span, ahead of only the Tigers. You heard Sunday Night Baseball here on ESPN Radio. Mike Cousins, Doug Glanville had the call. Mike?
4: Thank you, Jay. Series finale, a rubber game on Sunday night in St. Louis, and the Cardinals took care of business, a winner 5-1 over the Chicago Cubs, taking 2 of 3 from their fiercest rival right inside the National League Central, the most competitive division in baseball through the month of May. 2 runs in the first, 3 in the second was all the Cardinals needed, because they did exactly what they're designed to do this year. Pitch well, pitch to contact, and play solid defense, and with Matthew Liberatore making his third excellent start, the formula worked to perfection.
6: Well, it really did, and the jury was still out after the first two hitters reached for the Cubs, but Liberatore settled in, a lot of leaning into his curveball. That's something his manager, Ollie Marmol, said, look, he has to have the breaking ball working and locating. Well, he was doing that, and he didn't make as many mistakes as even in the 10 strikeout game we saw last week. So the combination of his ability to locate, get the curveball working, and then the defense picking him up gave the Cardinals offense time to get going. And right out of the gate, Weatherholt, Herrera, they were just on base all day. And once they were able to do that, they constantly had opportunities to get either productive outs or get the big hits. So that combination is a formula for St. Louis Cardinals baseball. Young players growing, playing small ball, executing on the mound and in the field.
4: We're outside of the it's too small of a sample size to make a definitive judgment yet, and we can't know for sure. It's only going into June. But do you feel like this year's Cardinals team, Ollie Marmol's fifth, is his best one yet?
6: I think it's best in that he is so much more in tune with this team. They've had the years now to gel, something he talked about years ago, this core group of players that now are familiar with each other. So I'd say in that sense, I think they are in the best position because they're young and they've also now have experience in a way of with each other. And so that's played well. You watch Jordan Walker, you're saying, wow, these guys have taken big steps. So will they make the moves at the trade deadline to solidify this? That's the big question. But they're playing good baseball in a good division.
4: It'll be interesting what the trade deadline looks this year with as many divisions jammed up close as they are together.
6: Yeah.
4: More teams thinking they might be contenders and less inclined to trade players away. The Cubs have great players. They've just left so many fans scratching their head that you might be mistaken for a bald spot with how much head scratching they've done, because they've had 2 10-game winning streaks on the heels of a 10-game losing streak. They came into this game winners of 3 of 4 and lose with a very quiet offense, stranding a ton of runners over the course of the series.
6: Well, that's part of it. Their offense is sometimes evaporating, and it's supposed to be one of their strengths. Swanson, a down year. Happ has been streaky. You know, just sort of questions, and Pete Crawford trying to get it going. So they have to lean in their pitching in that case, but guess what? Their whole rotation is hurt. So bad timing to not hit consistently because your pitching is on the shelf right now.
4: 4 of the 5 Cubs starters are on the injured list in some form or fashion, whether out for the year or hoping to have them return early. So their starter tonight, Jordan Wicks, did not make it through the third, and that was a big factor in what was a 5-1 Cardinals win as St. Louis takes 2 of 3 from the Chicago Cubs. For Doug Glanville, I'm Mike Cousins, right here on your home for Sunday Night Baseball, ESPN Radio and the ESPN app. Now let's go back to Jay Reynolds in the studio.
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7: Wimby and the Spurs, they rally down 3-2, and they eliminate the defending champs on their home floor in Game 7.
18: I still think we could have got it done. I still think we had enough to get it done.
8: It'll be interesting to see, you know, who comes out on top, and then we got to go again next year.
3: Spurs knocking out the reigning NBA champs this weekend. Thunder falling short of the NBA Finals. SGA, the MVP, says that means the season was not a success.
18: It was a failure. Like, I failed at my goal. Like, I didn't achieve what I wanted to achieve. But through my experiences, I learned the most about myself, and I make the like greatest amount of increases I have in my career when I fail at my goal and don't get what I want. And I look at this no different. Like, I didn't get where I wanted to go this season. There's a reason for that. Now I have to look at that reason and try to make sure it never happens again.
3: be a spotlight on OKC this offseason. See what, if any, moves get made, high-profile moves. As for the NBA Finals, Game 1 coming up on Wednesday, Knicks and Spurs. How will it play out? ESPN analyst Kendrick Perkins.
9: Look, it's going to be a brawl for it all. And I know a lot of people were saying the winner of OKC and the Spurs was going to win the championship, but they got the Knicks messed up. The way the Knicks have been playing, and they have one thing that nobody else have. The Knicks have Karl Anthony Towns, an offensive threat that could pull Wemby away from the basket, which is going to open up so many other areas offensively for the New York Knicks. And so when I look at how the Knicks are gelling in this postseason, playing the gender-free basketball, doing all the little things, losing themselves in the team, the Spurs got their work put out for them. I'm not saying that it's not going to go the distance, but right now I'm leaning more towards the Knicks winning this series in seven, to be honest with you.
3: Game one coming up on Wednesday. We'll have it for you right here on ESPN Radio. We had some shade thrown in Oklahoma City this weekend. Not basketball. That's next. SportsCenter All Night. It's ESPN Radio.
5: 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The New York Knicks and the San Antonio Spurs. 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
1: 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Longhorns eliminating Nebraska.
2: Jacks one deep. Way back. Katie Stewart sends it out for Texas, and she'll touch them all. A monster mash from Stewart.
1: Texas scoring three runs on three hits in the bottom of the sixth after being held hitless through the first five and a third. Didn't have a batter reach base until the bottom of the fifth inning. Texas goes on to a 3-1 win over Nebraska. Katie Stewart, the go-ahead three-run home run that we saw on ABC. Texas advancing to the semifinals for the seventh time in program history, fourth time in the last five seasons. In the second elimination game of the day on Sunday, what a game. UCLA down three, heading to the bottom of the seventh, gets a leadoff home run to pull within two, and then with two outs.
3: Lullery smiles, maybe wondering if she missed the opportune moment. Fly ball to center. Jordan Lullery does it again! Bruin magic in the Oklahoma moonlight!
1: That would send it to extra innings. And in the top of the ninth,
3: corners are in, expecting Terry to potentially bunt. She's sure not going to bunt. This ball blistered to the gap and played off the wall. Kicks away from Slim. Here comes Paddle. Texas Tech takes the lead. Caitlin Terry comes through in the batter's box.
1: Caitlin Terry did not bunt. Go ahead, RBI double. Tech would add another on an infield error at the end of the inning. That proves to be the difference. Texas Tech, an 8-7, nine-inning win over UCLA. They advance to the semifinals for the second consecutive season. Nigeri Kanade, ninth career win at the World Series. Got a game-ending strikeout with two runners on to end it. She and Caitlin Terry swapping in and out of the pitching circle once again in this one. And then Terry had the go-ahead RBI double as well in the ninth.
4: Caitlin, not only did you have a huge day in the circle, but you had the winning hit. Walk me through your mindset going up against your former team in a win-or-go-home game today.
5: Yeah, I mean, I wasn't successful my first three at-bats. I think just kind of staying on top of the ball and knowing for what I'm hunting for and just honestly getting it for my team.
4: When it comes to the way you and Nyjah pass the ball back and forth, how would you describe the trust you have in each other?
5: I mean, it's insane. It's something we did at the beginning of the season, and this is what it's meant for. Like, we did that for this reason, and we just love Nyjah, love this team, come on.
4: You guys are no strangers to clutch time situations. When this game goes into extra innings, walk me through what the conversations were like with this team.
5: I mean, it's just stay calm, play our game. It's a 0-0 ball game at the end of the day, even if it's extra innings, just kind of trusting each other.
4: You guys are still alive. You get a shot at Alabama tomorrow, but you got to beat them twice. Why can this team do it?
5: Just for the family, honestly. This team just plays for each other. The love that each other has for each other, it's just amazing.
4: Caitlin, congratulations.
5: Thank you.
1: Caitlin Terry, who transferred to Texas Tech for the 2026 season after a couple of seasons at UCLA. They beat the Bruins on Sunday. Speaking of transfers, we had some other drama this weekend in Oklahoma City after this extra inning game.
2: Deep drive. Back it goes. At the wall, Davis leaps and cannot get it. And Tennessee walks it off with a solo home run for Emma Clark.
1: Tennessee with the walk-off on Saturday to beat Texas Tech. Tech staying alive with the win on Sunday over UCLA. But to set the scene from Saturday, it was after last season that Taylor Pannell left Tennessee, transferred to Texas Tech. Saturday in the postgame handshakes, there was a question about what was or was not said between Pannell and her former coach, Tennessee's Karen Weekly.
6: What did you say to Taylor Pannell in the handshake line after the game?
7: No, just good game. Like I say to every player, good game.
6: What did Karen say to you in the handshake line after the game?
8: Yeah, we were walking through the line just saying good game, and she said that I made a mistake instead of saying good game, which it's kind of crazy, like celebrate with your team, and I just think it's funny she's still thinking about it, but it's old news, whatever.
1: She said. Oh, but there's video clearly showing Weekly said good game to each player in the line. If anything else was said somewhere, Pannell didn't hear it from her former coach, ESPN analyst Madison Shipman.
9: I would say this for any coach, any sport across the country, because transfers are just a part of the game now. You're going to see it. Any coach that is playing a player that transferred from their program, I was glad that we did not see Karen Weekly say that after the game, because you're going to see it. You're going to continue to see transfers going to other schools. You're going to play against them the next year. But what I kept thinking about over and over again last night was how we were focusing on what happened after the game, and we weren't celebrating the Emma Clark walk-off home run. We were talking about what happened after the game rather than celebrating these incredible moments that we're seeing out here at the Women's College World Series.
1: And Texas Tech stayed alive with the win on Sunday. Tennessee, Texas Tech could meet again. Double elimination action on Monday. Vols, Texas. Longhorns need to win twice. Texas Tech would need to win twice against Alabama. Game started noon Eastern on ESPN. Opening weekend of the baseball tournament. Bad news for the number one seed.
10: Ground ball to third.
1: UCLA eliminated before the College World Series in all three appearances as the number one national seed. Who will be standing at the end of the NBA Finals? That's next. SportsCenter All Night. It's ESPN Radio.
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0: The daggers.
11: 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Bang, he got it. And the Thunder have taken the lead.
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1: UCLA knocked out of both the baseball and softball tournaments on Sunday. Yankees putting up 13 in the third inning en route to a win over the A's. Jacob Mizrowski, 7 more innings of shutout ball on Sunday. 3 hits, 8 strikeouts along the way. Speaking of solid pitching performances,
2: the pitch comes home, and it's called strike 3. A curveball flutters in there, and Yamamoto, after his 10th strikeout, is going to be taken out of this one. 104 pitches, 5 1/3.
1: AM 570 LA Sports, Yamamoto helping the Dodgers to the win. He went 5 1/3, gave up 4 hits, no runs, 10 strikeouts, second career start with no earned runs and double-digit strikeouts, and got some offensive support.
2: 1-0, Ward in the air, right field, Ryan Ward, worth the wait! His first Major League home run in his first game at Dodger Stadium. He's running around the bases, but Mo, he may as well be floating.
1: AM 570 LA Sports, the Dodgers go on to a 9-1 win over the Phillies. Ward with his first career home run after the win. Spoke with Spectrum Sportsnet Live.
3: Today, how special was it for you?
4: Yeah, no, that was incredible. I mean, all the guys were happy for me too, and it was a really cool moment. I was happy with it.
3: In your second at bat, the second pitch, what were you looking for there?
4: Yeah, I mean, he just thrown a heater down and in for a ball. In my first at bat, he went heater slider. So I kind of took a chance and sat on a slider, and then that's what he threw me, and it was up, and just was able to put a good swing on it.
3: Well, it wasn't exactly back-to-back, but when you can do that, and then you see someone like Alex Freeland comes up and hits a home run, how special is it to share those moments with him?
4: Yeah, I mean, that was really cool, too, because we spent the whole morning hitting together and hitting off all the arms and the machines together, and pretty much spent the whole morning hitting together. So to be able to go almost back-to-back like that with him was really cool.
3: Now, for you today, it wasn't just the offense. What was it like making some of those key plays there in left field?
4: Yeah, you know, I mean, a little tough to see during the day out there, but I was able to get some good jumps on balls, and after getting the first one, you know, taking a breath again, I'm like, okay, it's just another game of baseball and going from there.
3: It's not your first experience with this team, and of course you did have spring training with this group as well, but what is it like when you have a guy like Yoshinobu Yamamoto on the mound?
4: Oh, it was fun. I mean, I was just in awe watching him out there. I mean, he's just mowing guys down. He's in complete control out there, and it was really fun to play behind him.
3: And I do believe you have quite a lot of people here. How special is it to share these moments with the family and friends who are able to make it to your Dodger Stadium debut?
4: Yeah, no, it's cool, and I'm just happy to be out here again for sure.
1: Dodgers get the 9-1 win. Yamamoto, third straight start allowing 1 or fewer earned runs after allowing 3 or more in 4 straight before that span. SportsCenter All Night, ESPN Radio. Yankees a 13-8 win over the A's, putting up all 13 of their runs in the third inning. Giants also putting up double digits on Sunday.
5: Again, Agnos to the plate. The runners go, and there's a shot to left field. Down the line, a screamer. Adios, Pelota! A grand slam for Willie Adames.
1: John Miller, KNBR. Giants weren't done.
5: Throwing. Swing, and there's a high drive into center. Back is McCarthy at the warning track, and it's into the Christmas tree farm. Home run for Bryce Eldridge over the 4-15 marker and well beyond.
1: Giants go on to a 19-6 win over the Rockies, Colorado's 8th game this season where they've allowed double-digit runs, tied for the most in baseball with the Angels and Nationals. Giants scoring 19, most in a game by any team this season, most by the Giants at Coors Field since 2020 when they put up 23 in that one. They put up 19 on Sunday and getting the win, snapping a 10-game losing streak against NL West opponents. Mets also going the double-digit route.
6: There's the first pitch to Semien. Fastball hit high in the air to left field and deep. That goes Ruiz onto the track at the wall. It's gone! Marcus Semien shoots one into the Fiesta deck to the right of the 358 mark. Now the pitch to Soto. Swing and a drive. Well hit right center. This is a grand salami into the Mets bullpen. Josh White.
1: So it sounded on 880 ESPN New York. Mets a 10-1 win over the Marlins. They win by 9, tied for their largest win this season. It's a fourth straight win for the Mets, tied for their longest win streak of the year for the Marlins. Season worst, fifth consecutive loss. Pirates a 9-3 win over the Twins, who have a 5-game losing streak, tied for their longest this season. Orioles and Blue Jays.
7: 1-1 belted in the air, right field, well struck, to the track, at the wall, Colton Cowser, goodbye! Fireworks up in the air, Mr. Splash goes to work, the Orioles are pouring it on, Colton Cowser's home run, they're mooing, and they're loving it, it's 6-0.
1: He goes 2-for-3, driving in 4. Fourth home run in the last 14 games after none in the first 36 this season. WBAL with the call. Orioles a 9-5 win over the Blue Jays, who suffered their 7th loss this season when scoring at least 5. Sports Center all night, ESPN Radio.
8: Wimby and the Spurs, they rally down 3-2 and they eliminate the defending champs on their home floor. Game 7.
9: I still think we could have got it done. I still think we had enough to get it done.
10: It'll be interesting to see, you know, who comes out on top, and then we got to go again next year.
1: The Thunder has the MVP, but it's the Spurs who have the Western Conference crown a day after OKC's playoff run was cut shorter than anticipated. Shai Gilgeous-Alexander called his season a failure because of the lack of a second consecutive championship. Does that mean off-season moves?
9: I don't have the time or energy to do Sam's job in my everyday life. Basketball takes up a lot. And then, I mean, you can't wear every hat in every relationship in life. Like, I can't go home and be the wife of the house and the kid of the house. Like, I just can't do that. I gotta wear my dad hat. And it's the same thing when I come to work. Like, I wear the Shai hat, and Sam wears the Sam hat, Mark wears the Mark hat, Chet wears the Chet hat, and we all do our part to make our family in the building whole and running on all cylinders, and that's just how we've operated, and that's how we'll continue to operate.
1: SGA does consider the season a failure, though. How does the Thunder avoid another failure next season? ESPN analyst Kendrick Perkins.
11: If I'm the rest of the league, I'm looking at OKC like eye candy, right? When you talk about the draft picks that they have, when you look at their personnel, you look at guys that like Isaiah Hartenstein, Lou Dort, that have team option deals for next year. I'm looking at them and I'm saying, if I'm OKC and Sam Presti, I'm going for it. I'm trying to get into the Giannis Antetokounmpo sweepstakes. I want to make an offer to the Milwaukee Bucks that include Chet Holmgren, because what Chet Holmgren displayed in these conference finals was ugly, and it was an embarrassment. And what he showed was no heart, no soul, and Wimby is not going anywhere. And so in order to neutralize Wimby and have a shot at making it back to the finals and winning the championship, you got to go get a player like Giannis Antetokounmpo.
1: More on Chet Holmgren in a moment, but there will be a spotlight this offseason on Giannis Antetokounmpo. OKC? Interesting. ESPN insider Ramona Shelburne.
12: I think everybody's taking the Giannis story much more seriously this year because you have to. Like, if you've seen the way Victor Wembanyama has changed the league this year, and if you've watched him in these playoffs, every other team in the league needs to look at themselves and say, can we compete with this guy? Do we even have a chance? And what can we do to get better? I mean, just the same way I thought Minnesota sort of built themselves to try to beat Denver. This past year, teams have been trying to build themselves to beat Oklahoma City, construct themselves in a way that they can hang with those guys. Now everybody's got to look at themselves and go, do we have anything that could stop Victor? I've never thought Oklahoma City would get involved in that, in the Giannis sweepstakes. Never thought that, but like that 5% chance came into my head last night. Yeah. We're all looking at going, I mean, it's so un-Sam Presti to do something like that.
1: SportsCenter all night, ESPN Radio. SGA did score 35 points on 21 shots in the Game 7 loss for the Thunder, even with the Spurs swarming him. ESPN's Tim Bontemps.
13: Gallus Alexander answered the bell. I don't really understand a lot of the discourse around him at times, but he was the best player on the court last night and certainly was not anywhere close to the reason that Oklahoma City's season is over. So I thought his performance, particularly with Jalen Williams and A.J. Mitchell out, and really all of the ball handling responsibilities against a swarming defense being on him, was pretty impressive. And obviously just this remarkable ascension of this young Spurs team that, you know, went on the road into Game 7 and had just about everybody make a contribution. Like, Victor Wembanyama played very well last night, and obviously his defense is always going to have a massive impact on the game. But it wasn't like he had some otherworldly performance to lead the Spurs to a victory, right? Mm-hmm. The Spurs won this game because they had pretty much everybody who stepped on the court make at least one, if not multiple, significant contributions to the game. And the fact that basically all those guys had never played the Game 7 before, and I think Luke Cornett and Harrison Barnes are the only guys who had won one before. For those guys to go out and win a Game 7 on the road against the defending champs in a hostile environment and play the way that they did, you know, it's just a reminder of the fact that the Spurs are a lot more than just Victor Wembanyama. And while he's going to be the main reason they have a chance to become a dynastic team, and he's got a chance to end all the arguments about who the best player ever is if he stays healthy, this was a team victory in a massive spot. It was super fun to watch.
14: If you're talking about these two teams going to battle, I always see the chess match of GMs look at each other going, how do we kind of match up against a team that's going to be, you know, we're battling against every year. Was that bad of a loss or that bad of a play from Chet where the Thunder have to kind of look and go, is this guy our future even though we signed him?
13: I wouldn't say that the Thunder are trading Chet after this, but I do think that everything Oklahoma City is going to do going forward is going to be geared around how do we beat the Spurs and how do we beat Victor Wembanyama. You know, the Thunder have a hell of a team. These guys are going to be back, and they're probably going to be back playing in this same series against this same team next spring. Between now and then, I feel confident in saying Dan Presti and his front office will be pretty singularly focused on figuring out every way they can to be as good as possible to win this series, because this is the series that could likely determine the NBA champion for years to come.
1: Numbers weren't great in the series for Holmgren, but Shai Gilgeous-Alexander says don't write off their big man.
9: We need Chet. Like, we need Chet Holmgren. Like, before Chet was here, we weren't who we are today. We didn't have the success we had today. Like, when he's the best version of himself, we're the best version of ourselves, and it's no secret. And yeah, we need Chet. Like, he's another guy that got the offense, defense, and all-star in 1 year at a super young age. So, like, guys like that, you need on your team. Both those guys are in the same caliber, like, we need them to be the best version of themselves for us to be the best version of ourselves.
1: Holmgren in Game 7, 4 points, hitting one of his two shots in 33 minutes. His coach, Mark Daigneault.
15: Well, I mean, in the previous series, he certainly was. You know, and those are the biggest games, too, because they get you to the Western Conference Finals. You know, you don't just get a ticket there. You know, you have to earn it, and he was such a massive part of us positioning ourselves on that. Anytime a player, you know, falls short of the level that they are used to playing at, you know, I think it's important to remember they're on a team, and the global approach of that team has an impact on how everybody plays. So you can't separate one person out from that. You know, it's a team sport. I have a responsibility with every single player. I mean, when any player is falling short of what they're capable of, disappointed in their performance, I take that very personally, and am doing everything I can always to try to help them in any way that I can. And when a player isn't up to their level that they're used to, I have a responsibility in that.
1: Thunder done for the summer. Spurs and Knicks for the Larry O'Brien Trophy starting on Wednesday. 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
16: They've been on one of the craziest streaks we've ever seen. For people that don't realize, the Knicks are literally playing some of the best basketball we've ever seen. In their 11-game winning streak, they are plus 262, which is the greatest plus minus ever in NBA history. And I just think they are on a tear. They dominated the Spurs the last time they played. I believe it was in March. And I don't know, man. They're more experienced. They're well rested. And I think everything that San Antonio has, the Knicks have, but with more experience. Outside of Wimby, they can't overcome that talent gap, but everything else advantage Knicks.
1: Spurs face the Knicks in the NBA Finals. Game one Wednesday, every game right here on ESPN Radio, presented by Gusto. Is the window wide open for a title? That's next. 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
1: 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Game one in San Antonio on ABC and here on ESPN Radio. Tuesday in Raleigh, game one of the Stanley Cup Final on ABC. Hurricanes hosting

0: ESPN Radio. Knicks will be seeing Victor Wembanyama. And Josh Hart likely gets to be on offense against him.
1: That's the only unanimous defensive, player of the year is guarding me. So I think, that's a good sign for me, right? You know what I mean? It means I'm a pretty good basketball player. But man, I go into the game and I play the game the way the game needs me to play. And if that's shooting or scoring, cool. If that's rebounding, defending, cool. I don't value what I do based on other people's game plan or what the box score says.
0: Then there's the other end of the court. Knicks having to contain Wembanyama. They've got a couple of days to put a game plan in place defensively. As for what it might entail, earlier on ESPN Radio, Christian Winfield from the New York Daily News.
2: It's probably going to start with pregame chapel, getting that good old prayer session in, because they're going to need all the help they can get from the man above. Listen, you got Mitchell Robinson playing with a broken pinky, and credit to Karl Anthony Towns, okay? Karl Anthony Towns has been playing some of the best defensive basketball of his career from about March on. I'm talking about night and day, a player who was inconsistent at best, to put it politely, for Cat on the defensive end for much of his Knicks career, up until that late March stretch where he's just been, a completely competent either help defender, rim protector, everything that you could ask for and more of him defensively. But he hasn't quite been challenged like this.
0: We'll see how it all plays out in the series, game one Wednesday here on ESPN Radio. NASCAR checker flag goes to Denny Hamlin. Joe Gibbs gets the victory, 62nd career win for Denny Hamlin, second this season. Back to the diamond, Reds, Braves, first pitch of the game.
3: And now for the ball game. First pitch, a big swing. Deep left field, way on back. This guy is back for more. It's a homer by Ronald Acuna. He is an absolute monster.
0: 680 the game. Braves fall short despite that shot. Reds win at 6-4, Acuna becoming the fourth player in baseball history with at least five homers, four stolen bases in a four-game span. Rangers double up the Royals 6-3 to complete a sweep. Nationals double up the Padres 4-2. Nationals are 9-5 in the last 14 home games after starting the season 3-12 at home. 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
6: Jay, we start with baseball in New York, where the Mets won their fourth in a row by blowing out the Marlins with the help of a big blast by Juan Soto, as heard on 880 ESPN in New York.
7: Now the pitch to Soto. Swing and a drive. Well hit right center. This is a grand salami into the Mets bullpen in right field to the left of the 370 mark. A rather rude welcome to the big leagues for Josh White.
4: Number 4.
6: In Seattle, the Mariners made it 6 in a row as they had to go to extra innings before finishing off the Diamondbacks. We get the call from Seattle Sports, 7:10 a.m.
8: Here's the pitch. Swung out, broken bat up the middle. The dive, Perdomo knocks it down. It's going to be a hit. Randy scores. The Mariners have done it again. They've walked off the Diamondbacks for the second time in this series. The Mariners on fire.
4: Number 3.
6: In Denver, the Giants took batting practice against the Rockies pitching staff. They finished with 25 hits, including this one in a rout of the Rockies, as heard on KNBR.
9: Ag goes to the plate. The runners go, and there's a shot to left field. Down the line, a screamer. Adios, Pelota! Slam for Willie Adames.
4: Number 2.
6: To the Women's College World Series, where UCLA went down to defeat to Texas Tech, but not before a dramatic home run pulled the Bruins even. The call on ESPN.
10: Fly ball to center. Jordan Willoughby does it again. Bruin magic in the Oklahoma Moonlight.
4: Number 1.
6: Finally, to the Men's College World Series and a walk-off win for St. Mary's in an elimination game against UCLA, as seen and heard on ESPNU.
11: Ground ball to third. With
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0: UCLC. 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An entire month better than one inning Sunday? 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
12: We preview a rematch of the 1999 NBA Finals.
13: Right now, I'm leaning towards the Knicks. In six or seven games, I think the Knicks can get it done. I think it's going to be chaos and pandemonium in New York City.
12: Wait, the Yankees did what?
14: Rice crosses the plate. An RBI single for Bellinger. He's 2-for-2 in the inning. And the Yankees have 13 runs in the inning.
12: Women's College World Series action continues with a pair of games.
15: One of the great hitters in UCLA history. And she rips this ball to center field. She's alive. Now, Hillary makes her mark on this World Series.
12: Plus, what's next for the Thunder after being eliminated from the playoffs?
16: I didn't get where I wanted to go this season. There's a reason for that. Now I have to look at that reason and try to make sure it never happens again.
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0: What a weekend we saw. 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The Final Four is set for the Women's College World Series semifinal action coming up on Monday, including the if games, if necessary. But speaking of the diamond, how about a tale of two very different teams? First, Milwaukee.
4: Quiet in the Brewers' bullpen. 3-2 pitch. Swing and a miss. He struck him out. 1-0-1. He reached back for a little more. And he strikes out Alvarez for the second time today. A big ortho ASAP strikeout for Jacob Mizorowski. And Miz, now with 7 strikeouts on the afternoon. Miz kicks, delivers, and he got him looking. Fastball at 102 on the outside edge. And the Mizzer of Oz strikes out Trammell to end the sixth, his 8th strikeout of this game.
8: 10 in a row, retired by Mizorowski. He can empty the tank here. This is his last inning. 1-0. Ground ball towards third. Picked in the forehand by Hamilton. Throws across. Got him. David Hamilton, nice play on an in-between hop. And he gets Myers and Jacob Mizorowski. 2 starts in a row. Matches a career-long outing. 7 innings, and it's scoreless in the Lone Star State for the Miz. What a month. That should do it for May. It was one of the greatest months a pitcher has ever had.
0: 620 WTMJ, Jacob Mizorowski, 7 innings of 3-hit balls, striking out 8, finishing the month of May 5-0 with an ERA of .23, 57 strikeouts in his 6 starts, which comprised 38 and a third innings. He's the second player since earned runs became official in 1913 to have 50 strikeouts and ERA of a quarter or better in a calendar month. Nolan Ryan, the only other one in 1984. Mizorowski, 108 strikeouts, an ERA of 165 in all 12 of his starts this season. Oh, by the way, Brewers beat the Astros 2-0. Houston shut out for the 4th time this season, tying their most times getting shut out prior to June since 2015. But Mizorowski dealing for Milwaukee once again, shutting down the Astros. Not much shutting down the Yankees on Sunday, specifically in the 3rd inning.
14: Grounded right side, grabbed there by Kurtz. He has no play, run scores, infield single, Yankees on the board.
17: Moments later,
14: there's Ben Rice. Rip inside first and down the right field line. Schumann scores, Wells scores, and the Yankees have tied the game at 3.
17: More moments later,
14: payoff. Popped up shallow center field. Who's going to get it? Anybody going to get it? No, it's a base hit. Goldschmidt scores, a fluke single and an RBI for Judge. And the Yankees lead 4-3.
17: A few minutes later,
14: ball 4. That'll bring home Rice. The Yankees will lead 5-3. An RBI for Caballero.
17: A little longer than a few minutes later,
14: and there is a base hit to right center field. Judge scores. Bellinger is being waved home. The throw is flipped into second. It's a 2-run single for Grisham. And the Yankees put a 7 spot on the board.
17: A little later,
14: reached out and punches it into center field for a base hit. Caballero scores. Second hit of the inning for Volpe. And the Yankees lead 8-3.
17: 1 minute, 37 seconds later.
14: Line drive, it's a base hit. That'll score 2 more. Schumann goes to second with a 2-run double. And the Yankees are pouring it on. They lead 10-3.
17: A few minutes later.
14: 1-2. Driven deep to right field. Going back is Cortez. He's got the plate off the wall. Schumann scores. Wells scores. Rice has himself a 2-run triple. And the Yankees have 12 runs.
17: Soon after.
14: And it's a base hit for Bellinger and another run scores. Rice crosses the plate. An RBI single for Bellinger. He's 2-for-2 in the inning. And the Yankees have 13 runs in the inning.
0: You heard that right. Michael Kay called it on the YES Network. 13 runs in the 3rd inning. All 13 runs in the 3rd. First time with at least 13 runs in an inning since 2005 against the Rays. Yankees had 10 runs in that 3rd inning before they even had an out. First time a team scored double-digit runs in an inning before an out since the Red Sox did it in 2009. Yankees wind up beating the A's on Sunday 13-8. Manager Aaron Boone.
18: Remarkable. glad we were able to make it stand up. Obviously, a lot of really good things offensively in that inning, from different walks, different two-out hits, stolen bases. You know, I don't think the prettiest game on either side necessarily, but we were able to make a really outstanding inning stand up. And I thought Will did a good job of settling in, dealing with the obviously the long third inning. You know, when do you see a starting pitcher go down to the bullpen? And I mean, it got that long, so good job by him of locking in and giving us six strong innings there. So had a few grays here today, but obviously a great way to finish a really good road trip.
0: It was a 43-minute half inning, which included 11 hits, 4 walks, 4 steals, 18 batters going to the plate facing 75 pitches. Yankees would also wind up finishing the game with 13 runs and 11 hits. Yes, Yankees were hitless outside the third inning.
18: I didn't play in the PCL. Okay. But I feel like I've experienced it a couple times here when it gets hot like this. And then plus you just, then you're never safe, feeling safe just because of how explosive they can be offensively too. So just glad to escape here and get on the bird.
0: Ben Rice did drive in 4, fifth career game with 4 or more RBI, first time this season. As the Yankees hang on for the 13-8 win over the A's, 75 pitches that the A's threw in that third inning, second most by a team in a single inning over the last 20 years. In that third inning, they allowed 13 runs, so an ERA of 117. Meanwhile, back to Mizorowski, he went the month of May allowing 1 run with an ERA of .23. SportsCenter all night, ESPN Radio. Rays will go into June with the best record in the American League.
19: Now the 1-1. Line drive up the middle. That's a base hit into center field. Caminero around third, and he will score. Simpson stumbles his way to third base. Pinch hit RBI single, Ben Williamson. There's some insurance, and it's 4-2 Rays.
0: And that was after the defense came up big when the Angels had bases loaded back in the third.
19: And a high fly ball in the air to left. Back goes Siri to the corner. Reaches over the wall and makes the catch. He took a grand slam away from Taylor Walls. And went up over the wall to the right of the 315 sign and took away what would have been a grand slam. Instead, it's the final out of the inning and it keeps the Angels in the game.
0: 620 WDAE, Rays a 5-2 win. Rays enter June with a record of 36-20 this season. Second most wins entering June in franchise history. They improved to a major league best 21-6 at home this season. As for the Sunday night game.
20: 2-1 pitch is scooped down the left field line. Bregman going out. Hap coming in and it drops in front of Hap. Weatherholt comes around to score from second base. Burleson pulls into second. Herrera's into third. They never stopped running with two outs. Fundamental perfection gives the Cardinals a 3-0 third inning lead. 2-1
21: pitch, liner up the middle. That's a base hit past the diving Horner. Herrera's into score. Burleson around third. The throw is cut off. Two more on the board for the Cardinals. Mason Wynn comes through with a two-out, two-run single, and it's 5-0 St. Louis over the Cubs, bottom three.
0: 5-1 would be the final. Cardinals' second win in their last 7 games overall, just their second win in their last 7 divisional games. Burleson 1-for-3 with the 2 RBI, run scored as well. Second straight game with an RBI after having none in his previous 5 games. Cubs 1-2 in the series after winning the final 2 against Pittsburgh Wednesday and Thursday. They're 3-12 since May 16th. Second worst percentage in baseball in that span, ahead of only the Tigers. You heard Sunday Night Baseball here on ESPN Radio. Mike Cousins, Doug Glanville had the call. Mike?
22: Thank you, Jay. Series finale, a rubber game on Sunday night in St. Louis, and the Cardinals took care of business, a winner 5-1 over the Chicago Cubs, taking 2 of 3 from their fiercest rival right inside the National League Central, the most competitive division in baseball through the month of May. 2 runs in the first, 3 in the second was all the Cardinals needed because they did exactly what they're designed to do this year. Pitch well, pitch to contact, and play solid defense. And with Matthew Liberatore making his third third excellent start, the formula worked to perfection.
2: Well, it really did, and the jury was still out after the first two hitters reached for the Cubs, but Libertor settled in. A lot of leaning into his curveball. That's something his manager, Ollie Marmol, said, look, he has to have the breaking ball working and locating. Well, he was doing that, and he didn't make as many mistakes as even in the 10 strikeout game we saw last week. So the combination of his ability to locate, get the curveball working, and then the defense picking him up gave the Cardinals offense time to get going. And right out of the gate, Weatherholt, Herrera, they were just on base all day. And once they were able to do that, they constantly had opportunities to get either productive outs or get the big hits. So that combination is a formula for St. Louis Cardinals baseball. Young players growing, playing small ball, executing on the mound and in the field.
22: We're outside of the, it's too small of a sample size to make a definitive judgment yet, and we can't know for sure. It's only going into June. But do you feel like this year's Cardinals team, Ollie Marmol's fifth, is his best one yet?
2: I think it's best in that he is so much more in tune with this team. They've had the years now to gel, something he talked about years ago, this core group of players that now are familiar with each other. So I'd say in that sense, I think they are in the best position because they're young and they also now have experience in a way of with each other. And so that's played well. You watch Jordan Walker, you're saying, wow, these guys have taken big steps. So will they make the moves at the trade deadline to solidify this? That's the big question. But they're playing good baseball in a good division.
22: It'll be interesting what the trade deadline looks this year with as many divisions jammed up close as they are together.
2: Yeah.
22: More teams thinking they might be contenders and less inclined to trade players away. The Cubs have great players. They've just left so many fans scratching their head that you might be mistaken for a bald spot with how much head scratching they've done because they've had two 10-game winning streaks on the heels of a 10-game losing streak. They came into this game winners of 3 of 4 and lose with a very quiet offense, stranding a ton of runners over the course of the series.
2: Well, that's part of it. Their offense is sometimes evaporating, and it's supposed to be one of their strengths. Swanson, a down year. Happ has been streaky. You know, just sort of questions, and Pete Crow Armstrong trying to get it going. So they have to lean in their pitching in that case, but guess what? Their whole rotation is hurt. So bad timing to not hit consistently because your pitching is on the shelf right now.
22: Four of the five Cubs starters are on the injured list in some form or fashion, whether out for the year or hoping to have them return early. So their starter tonight, Jordan Wicks, did not make it through the third, and that was a big factor in what was a 5-1 Cardinals win as St. Louis takes 2 of 3 from the Chicago Cubs. For Doug Glanville, I'm Mike Cousins, right here on your home for Sunday Night Baseball, ESPN Radio and the ESPN app. Now let's go back to Jay Reynolds in the studio.
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3: Wimby and the Spurs, they rally down 3-2, and they eliminate the defending champs on their home floor in Game 7.
16: I still think we could have got it done. I still think we had enough to get it done.
5: It'll be interesting to see, you know, who comes out on top, and then we got to go again next year.
0: Spurs knocking out the reigning NBA champs this weekend. Thunder falling short of the NBA Finals. SGA, the MVP, says that means the season was not a success.
16: It was a failure. Like, I failed at my goal. Like, I didn't achieve what I wanted to achieve. But through my experiences, like, I learned the most about myself. And I make the like, greatest amount of increases I have in my career when I fail at my goal and don't get what I want. And I look at this no different. Like, I didn't get where I wanted to go this season. There's a reason for that. Now I have to look at that reason and try to make sure it never happens again.
0: Be a spotlight on OKC this offseason. See what, if any, moves get made, high-profile moves. As for the NBA Finals, Game 1 coming up on Wednesday, Knicks and Spurs. How will it play out? ESPN analyst Kendrick Perkins.
23: Look, it's going to be a brawl for it all. And I know a lot of people were saying the winner of OKC and the Spurs was going to win the championship, but they got the Knicks messed up. The way the Knicks have been playing, and they have one thing that nobody else have. The Knicks have Karl Anthony Towns, an offensive threat that could pull Wimby away from the basket, which is going to open up so many other areas offensively for the New York Knicks. And so when I look at how the Knicks are gelling in this postseason, playing the gender-free basketball, doing all the little things, losing themselves in the team, the Spurs got their work put out for them. I'm not saying that it's not going to go the distance, but right now I'm leaning more towards the Knicks winning this series in seven, to be honest with you.
0: Game one coming up on Wednesday. We'll have it for you right here on ESPN Radio. We had some shade thrown in Oklahoma City this weekend. Not basketball. That's next. SportsCenter All Night. It's ESPN Radio.
6: 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The San Antonio Spurs win Game 7 and are headed to the NBA Finals after knocking off the defending champs. Will they be able to stop the Knicks? It's Unsportsmanlike, 6 a.m. Eastern, right here on ESPN Radio, ESPN2, and ESPNU.
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0: 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Women's College World Series action in Oklahoma City. Longhorns eliminating Nebraska.
35: Checks one deep. Way back. Katie Stewart sends it out for Texas, and she'll touch them all.
0: Texas, scoring 3 runs on 3 hits in the bottom of the sixth after being held hitless through the first 5 1/3. Didn't have a batter reach base until the bottom of the fifth inning. Texas goes on to a 3-1 win over Nebraska. Katie Stewart, the go-ahead 3-run home run that we saw on ABC. Texas advancing to the semifinals for the 7th time in program history, 4th time in the last 5 seasons. In the second elimination game of the day on Sunday, what a game. UCLA down 3, heading to the bottom of the 7th, gets a leadoff home run to pull within 2, and then with 2 outs.
1: Willery smiles, maybe wondering if she missed the opportune moment. Fly ball to center. Jordan Willery does it again! Bruin magic in the Oklahoma moonlight!
0: That would send it to extra innings. And in the top of the 9th,
1: corners are in, expecting Terry to potentially bunt. She's sure not going to bunt. This ball blistered to the gap and played off the wall. Kicks away from Slim. Here comes Paddle. Texas Tech takes the lead. Caitlin Terry comes through in the batter's box.
0: Caitlin Terry did not bunt. Go ahead, RBI double. Tech would add another on an infield error at the end of the inning. That proves to be the difference. Texas Tech, an 8-7, 9-inning win over UCLA. They advance to the semifinals for the 2nd consecutive season. Nigeri Kanade, 9th career win at the World Series. Got a game-ending strikeout with 2 runners on to end it. She and Caitlin Terry swapping in and out of the pitching circle once again in this one. And then Terry had the go-ahead RBI double as well in the 9th.
2: Caitlin, not only did you have a huge day in the circle, but you had the winning hit. Walk me through your mindset going up against your former team in a win-or-go-home game today.
4: Yeah, I mean, I wasn't successful my first 3 at-bats. I think just kind of staying on top of the ball and knowing for what I'm hunting for and just honestly getting it for my team.
2: When it comes to the way you and Nyjah pass the ball back and forth, how would you describe the trust you have in each other?
4: I mean, it's insane. It's something we did at the beginning of the season, and this is what it's meant for. Like, we did that for this reason, and we just love Nyjah, love this team, come on.
2: You guys are no strangers to clutch time situations. When this game goes into extra innings, walk me through what the conversations were like with this team.
4: I mean, it's just stay calm, play our game. It's a 0-0 ball game at the end of the day, even if it's extra innings, just kind of trusting each other.
2: You guys are still alive. You get a shot at Alabama tomorrow, but you got to beat them twice. Why can this team do it?
4: Just for the family, honestly. This team just plays for each other. The love that each other has for each other, it's just amazing.
2: Caitlin, congratulations.
4: Thank you.
0: Caitlin Terry, who transferred to Texas Tech for the 2026 season after a couple of seasons at UCLA. They beat the Bruins on Sunday. Speaking of transfers, we had some other drama this weekend in Oklahoma City after this extra inning game.
2: Deep drive. Back it goes. At the wall, Davis leaps and cannot get it. And Tennessee walks it off with a solo home run for Emma Clark.
0: Tennessee with the walk-off on Saturday to beat Texas Tech. Tech staying alive with the win on Sunday over UCLA. But to set the scene from Saturday, it was after last season that Taylor Pannell left Tennessee, transferred to Texas Tech. Saturday in the postgame handshakes, there was a question about what was or was not said between Pannell and her former coach, Tennessee's Karen Weekly.
8: What did you say to Taylor Pannell in the handshake line after the game?
11: No, just good game. Like I say to every player, good game.
8: What did Karen say to you in the handshake line after the game?
11: Yeah, we were walking through the line just saying good game, and she said that I made a mistake instead of saying good game, which it's kind of crazy, like celebrate with your team, and I just think it's funny she's still thinking about it, but it's old news, whatever.
0: She said. Oh, but there's video clearly showing Weekly said good game to each player in the line. If anything else was said somewhere, panel didn't hear it from her former coach, ESPN analyst Madison Shipman.
12: I would say this for any coach, any sport across the country, because transfers are just a part of the game now. You're going to see it. Any coach that is playing a player that transferred from their program, I was glad that we did not see Karen Weekly say that after the game, because you're going to see it. You're going to continue to see transfers going to other schools. You're going to play against them the next year. But what I kept thinking about over and over again last night was how we were focusing on what happened after the game, and we weren't celebrating the Emma Clark walk-off home run. We were talking about what happened after the game rather than celebrating these incredible moments that we're seeing out here at the Women's College World Series.
0: And Texas Tech stayed alive with the win on Sunday. Tennessee, Texas Tech could meet again. Double elimination action on Monday. Vols, Texas. Longhorns need to win twice. Texas Tech would need to win twice against Alabama. Game started noon Eastern on ESPN. Opening weekend of the baseball tournament. Bad news for the number one seed.
3: Ground ball to third.
0: UCLA eliminated before the College World Series in all three appearances as the number one national seed. Who will be standing at the end of the NBA Finals? That's next. SportsCenter All Night. It's ESPN Radio.
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1: UCLA knocked out of both the baseball and softball tournaments on Sunday. Yankees putting up 13 in the third inning en route to a win over the A's. Jacob Mizrowski, 7 more innings of shutout ball on Sunday. 3 hits, 8 strikeouts along the way. Speaking of solid pitching performances,
2: the pitch comes home, and it's called strike 3. A curveball flutters in there, and Yamamoto, after his 10th strikeout, is going to be taken out of this one. 104 pitches, 5 1/3.
1: AM 570 LA Sports, Yamamoto helping the Dodgers to the win. He went 5 1/3, gave up 4 hits, no runs, 10 strikeouts, second career start with no earned runs and double-digit strikeouts, and got some offensive support.
2: 1-0, Ward in the air, right field, Ryan Ward, worth the wait! His first Major League home run in his first game at Dodger Stadium. He's running around the bases, but Mo, he may as well be floating.
1: AM 570 LA Sports, the Dodgers go on to a 9-1 win over the Phillies. Ward with his first career home run after the win. Spoke with Spectrum Sportsnet Live.
3: Today, how special was it for you?
4: Yeah, no, that was incredible. I mean, all the guys were happy for me too, and it was a really cool moment. I was happy with it.
3: In your second at bat, the second pitch, what were you looking for there?
4: Yeah, I mean, he just thrown a heater down and in for a ball. In my first at bat, he went heater slider. So I kind of took a chance and sat on a slider, and then that's what he threw me, and it was up, and just was able to put a good swing on it.
3: Well, it wasn't exactly back-to-back, but when you can do that, and then you see someone like Alex Freeland comes up and hits a home run, how special is it to share those moments with him?
4: Yeah, I mean, that was really cool, too, because we spent the whole morning hitting together and hitting off all the arms and the machines together, and pretty much spent the whole morning hitting together. So to be able to go almost back-to-back like that with him was really cool.
3: Now, for you today, it wasn't just the offense. What was it like making some of those key plays there in left field?
4: Yeah, you know, I mean, a little tough to see during the day out there, but I was able to get some good jumps on balls, and after getting the first one, you know, taking a breath again, I'm like, okay, it's just another game of baseball and going from there.
3: It's not your first experience with this team, and of course you did have spring training with this group as well, but what is it like when you have a guy like Yoshinobu Yamamoto on the mound?
4: Oh, it's fun. I mean, I was just in awe watching him out there. I mean, he's just mowing guys down. He's in complete control out there, and it was really fun to play behind him.
3: And I do believe you have quite a lot of people here. How special is it to share these moments with the family and friends who are able to make it to your Dodger Stadium debut?
4: Yeah, no, it's cool, and I'm just happy to be out here again for sure.
1: Dodgers get the 9-1 win. Yamamoto, third straight start allowing 1 or fewer earned runs after allowing 3 or more and 4 straight before that span. SportsCenter All Night, ESPN Radio. Yankees a 13-8 win over the A's, putting up all 13 of their runs in the third inning. Giants also putting up double digits on Sunday.
5: Again, Agnos to the plate. The runners go, and there's a shot to left field. Down the line, a screamer. Adios, Pelota! A grand slam for Willie Adames.
1: John Miller, KNBR. Giants weren't done.
5: Throwing. Swing. There's a high drive into center. Back is McCarthy at the warning track, and it's into the Christmas tree farm. Home run for Bryce Eldridge over the 4-15 marker and well beyond.
1: Giants go on to a 19-6 win over the Rockies. Colorado's 8th game this season where they've allowed double-digit runs, tied for the most in baseball with the Angels and Nationals. Giants scoring 19, most in a game by any team this season, most by the Giants at Coors Field since 2020 when they put up 23 in that one. They put up 19 on Sunday and getting the win, snapping a 10-game losing streak against NL West opponents. Mets also going the double-digit route.
6: There's the first pitch to Semien. Fastball hit high in the air to left field and deep. Back goes Ruiz onto the track at the wall. It's gone! Marcus Semien shoots one into the Fiesta deck to the right of the 358 mark. Now the pitch to Soto. Swing and a drive. Well hit right center. This is a grand salami into the middle. 370 mark. A rather rude welcome to the big leagues for Josh White.
1: That's how it sounded on 880 ESPN New York. Mets a 10-1 win over the Marlins. They win by 9, tied for their largest win this season. It's a fourth straight win for the Mets, tied for their longest win streak of the year for the Marlins. Season worst, fifth consecutive loss. Pirates a 9-3 win over the Twins, who have a 5-game losing streak, tied for their longest this season. Orioles and Blue Jays.
7: 1-1 belted in the air, right field, well struck, to the track, at the wall, Colton Cowser, goodbye! Fireworks up in the air, Mr. Splash goes to work, the Orioles are pouring it on, Colton Cowser's home run, they're mooing, and they're loving it, it's 6-0.
1: He goes 2-for-3, driving in 4. Fourth home run in the last 14 games after none in the first 36 this season. WBAL with the call. Orioles a 9-5 win over the Blue Jays, who suffered their 7th loss this season when scoring at least 5. Sports Center all night, ESPN Radio.
8: Wimby and the Spurs, they rally down 3-2 and they eliminate the defending champs on their home floor. Game 7.
9: I still think we could have got it done. I still think we had enough to get it done.
10: It'll be interesting to see, you know, who comes out on top, and then we got to go again next year.
1: The Thunder has the MVP, but it's the Spurs who have the Western Conference crown. A day after OKC's playoff run was cut shorter than anticipated, Shai Gilgeous-Alexander called his season a failure because of the lack of a second consecutive championship. Does that mean off-season moves?
9: I don't have the time or energy to do Sam's job. In my everyday life, basketball takes up a lot. You can't wear every hat in every relationship in life. Like, I can't go home and be the wife of the house and the kid of the house. Like, I just can't do that. I gotta wear my dad hat. And it's the same thing when I come to work. Like, I wear the Shai hat, and Sam wears the Sam hat, Mark wears the Mark hat, Chet wears the Chet hat, and we all do our part to make our family in the building whole and running on all cylinders, and that's just how we've operated, and that's how we'll continue to operate.
1: SGA does consider the season a failure, though. How does the Thunder avoid another failure next season? ESPN analyst Kendrick Perkins.
11: If I'm the rest of the league, I'm looking at OKC like eye candy, right? When you talk about the draft picks that they have, when you look at their personnel, you look at guys that like Isaiah Hartenstein, Lou Dort, that have team option deals for next year. I'm looking at them and I'm saying, if I'm OKC and Sam Presti, I'm going for it. I'm trying to get into the Giannis Antetokounmpo sweepstakes. I want to make an offer to the Milwaukee Bucks that include Chet Holmgren, because what Chet Holmgren displayed in these conference finals was ugly, and it was an embarrassment. And what he showed was no heart, no soul, and Wimby is not going anywhere. And so in order to neutralize Wimby and have a shot at making it back to the finals and winning the championship, you got to go get a player like Giannis Antetokounmpo.
1: More on Chet Holmgren in a moment, but there will be a spotlight this offseason on Giannis Antetokounmpo. OKC? Interesting. ESPN insider Ramona Shelburne.
12: I think everybody's taking the Giannis story much more seriously this year because you have to. Like, if you've seen the way Victor Wembanyama has changed the league this year, and if you've watched him in these playoffs, every other team in the league needs to look at themselves and say, can we compete with this guy? Do we even have a chance? And what can we do to get better? I mean, just the same way I thought Minnesota sort of built themselves to try to beat Denver. This past year, teams have been trying to build themselves to beat Oklahoma City, construct themselves in a way that they can hang with those guys. Now everybody's got to look at themselves and go, do we have anything that could stop Victor? I've never thought Oklahoma City would get involved in the Giannis sweepstakes. Never thought that, but like that 5% chance came into my head last night. Right? Yeah. We're all going, I mean, it's so un-Sam Presti to do something like that.
1: SportsCenter all night, ESPN Radio. SGA did score 35 points on 21 shots in the Game 7 loss for the Thunder. even with the Spurs swarming him. ESPN's Tim Bontemps.
13: Chigoss Alexander answered the bell. I don't really understand a lot of the discourse around him at times, but he was the best player on the court last night and certainly was not anywhere close to the reason that Oklahoma City's season is over. So I thought his performance, particularly with Jalen Williams and A.J. Mitchell out, and really all of the ball handling responsibilities against a swarming defense being on him, was pretty impressive. And obviously just this remarkable ascension of this young Spurs team that, you know, went on the road into Game 7 and had just about everybody make a contribution. Like, Victor Wembanyama played very well last night, and obviously his defense is always going to have a massive impact on the game. But it wasn't like he had some otherworldly performance to lead the Spurs to a victory, right? Mm-hmm. The Spurs won this game because they had pretty much everybody who stepped on the court make at least one, if not multiple, significant contributions to the game. And the fact that basically all those guys had never played in a Game 7 before, and I think Luke Cornett and Harrison Barnes are the only guys who had won one before. For those guys to go out and win a Game 7 on the road against the defending champs in a hostile environment and play the way that they did, you know, it's just a reminder of the fact that the Spurs are a lot more than just Victor Wembanyama, and while he's going to be the main reason they have a chance to become a dynastic team, and he's got a chance to end all the arguments about who the best player ever is if he stays healthy. This was a team victory in a massive spot that was super fun to watch.
14: If you're talking about these two teams going to battle, I always see the chess match of GMs look at each other going, how do we kind of match up against a team that's going to be, you know, we're battling against every year. Was that bad of a loss or that bad of a play from Chet where the Thunder have to kind of look and go, is this guy our future even though we signed him?
13: I wouldn't say that the Thunder are trading Chet after this, but I do think that everything Oklahoma City is going to do going forward is going to be geared around how do we beat the Spurs and how do we beat Victor Wembanyama. You know, the Thunder have a hell of a team. These guys are going to be back, and they're probably going to be back playing in this same series against this same team next spring. Between now and then, I feel confident in saying Dan Presti and his front office will be pretty singularly focused on figuring out every way they can to be as good as possible to win this series, because this is the series that could likely determine the NBA champion for years to come.
1: Numbers weren't great in the series for Holmgren, but Shai Gilgeous-Alexander says don't write off their big man.
9: We need Chet. Like, we need Chet Holmgren. Like, before Chet was here, we weren't who we are today. We didn't have the success we had today. Like, when he's the best version of himself, we're the best version of ourselves, and it's no secret. And yeah, we need Chet. Like, he's another guy that got the offense, defense, and all-star in 1 year at a super young age. So, like, guys like that, you need on your team. Both those guys are in the same caliber. Like, we need them to be the best version of themselves for us to be the best version of ourselves.
1: Holmgren in game 7, 4 points, hitting one of his two shots in 33 minutes. His coach, Mark Daigneault.
15: Well, I mean, in the previous series, he certainly was, you know, and those are the biggest games too, because they get you to the Western Conference Finals. You know, you don't just get a ticket there. You know, you have to earn it. And, he was such a massive part of us positioning ourselves on that. Anytime a player, you know, falls short of the level that they are used to playing at, you know, I think it's important to remember they're on a team, and the global approach of that team has an impact on how everybody plays. So you can't separate one person out from that. You know, it's a team sport. I have a responsibility with every single player. I mean, when any player is falling short of what they're capable of, disappointed in their performance, I take that very personally, and am doing everything I can always to try to help them in any way that I can. And when a player isn't up to their level that they're used to, I have a responsibility in that.
1: Thunder done for the summer. Spurs and Knicks for the Larry O'Brien Trophy starting on Wednesday. 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
16: They've been on one of the craziest streaks we've ever seen. For people that don't realize, the Knicks are literally playing some of the best basketball we've ever seen. In their 11-game winning streak, they are plus 262, which is the greatest plus minus ever in NBA history. And I just think they are on a tear. They dominated the Spurs the last time they played. I believe it was in March. And I don't know, man. They're more experienced. They're well rested. And I think everything that San Antonio has, the Knicks have, but with more experience. Outside of Wimby, they can't overcome that talent gap, but everything else advantage Knicks.
1: Spurs face the Knicks in the NBA Finals. Game one Wednesday, every game right here on ESPN Radio, presented by Gusto. Is the window wide open for a title? That's next. Sports Center All Night continues. It's ESPN Radio.

0: play the Knicks, coming off of the Game 7 of the Western Conference Finals. And Baseball Hall of Famer John Smoltz joins us to talk some baseball and a little golf. That's Monday's Rich Eisen Show on Disney Plus, the ESPN app, and ESPN Radio.
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1: 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Game 1 in San Antonio on ABC. And here on ESPN Radio, Tuesday in Raleigh, Game 1 of the Stanley Cup Final on ABC. Hurricanes hosting the Golden Knights. 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Raddick.
2: I think this is their best team of this group of 8 or 9 years. I think it's their deepest. I think they're four lines deep now. That was always the problem with, for me, the Hurricanes was twofold, is they never really had a second center, and so they really weren't deep offensively, and I always wondered about their goaltending. I still kind of have concerns, even though Freddie Anderson has played well, but they do have a more balanced offensive attack now. They are four lines deep, and they're a much more dangerous team because of that.
1: NHL is down.

0: I do based on other people's game plan or what the box score says.
1: Then there's the other end of the court. Knicks having to contain Wembanyama. They've got a couple of days to put a game plan in place defensively. As for what it might entail, earlier on ESPN Radio, Christian Winfield from the New York Daily News.
2: And it's probably going to start with pregame chapel, you know, getting that good old prayer session in, because they're going to need all the help they can get from the man above. Listen, you got Mitchell Robinson playing with a broken pinky, and credit to Karl Anthony Towns, okay? Karl Anthony Towns has been playing some of the best defensive basketball of his career from about March on. I'm talking about night and day, a player who was inconsistent at best, to put it politely, for Cat on the defensive end for much of his Knicks career, up until that late March stretch where he's just been, you know, a completely competent either help defender, rim protector, everything that you could ask for and more of him defensively. But he hasn't quite been challenged like this.
1: We'll see how it all plays out in the series. Game one Wednesday here on ESPN Radio. NASCAR checker flag goes to Denny Hamlin. Joe Gibbs gets the victory, 62nd career win for Denny Hamlin, second this season. Back to the diamond, Reds, Braves, first pitch of the game.
3: And now for the ball game. First pitch, a big swing, deep left field, way on back. This guy is back for more. It's a homer by Ronald Acuna. He is an absolute monster.
1: 680 the game. Braves fall short despite that shot. Reds win at 6-4, Acuna becoming the fourth player in baseball history with at least five homers, four stolen bases in a four-game span. Rangers double up the Royals 6-3 to complete a sweep. Nationals double up the Padres 4-2. Nationals are 9-5 in the last 14 home games after starting the season 3-12 at home. 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
4: Number 5.
6: Jay, we start with baseball in New York, where the Mets won their fourth in a row by blowing out the Marlins with the help of a big blast by Juan Soto, as heard on 880 ESPN in New York.
7: Now the pitch to Soto. Swing and a drive. Well hit right center. This is a grand salami into the Mets bullpen in right field to the left of the 370 mark. A rather rude welcome to the big leagues for Josh White.
4: Number 4.
6: In Seattle, the Mariners made it 6 in a row as they had to go to extra innings before finishing off the Diamondbacks. We get the call from Seattle Sports, 7:10 a.m.
8: Here's the pitch. Swung out, broken bat up the middle. The dive, Perdomo knocks it down. It's going to be a hit. Randy scores. The Mariners have done it again. They've walked off the Diamondbacks for the second time in the series. The
6: In Denver, the Giants took batting practice against the Rockies pitching staff. They finished with 25 hits, including this one in a rout of the Rockies, as heard on KNBR.
9: Magnos to the plate. The runners go, and there's a shot to left field. Down the line, a screamer. Adios, pelota. Slam for Willie Adames.
4: Number 2.
6: To the Women's College World Series, where UCLA went down to defeat to Texas Tech, but not before a dramatic home run pulled the Bruins even. The call on ESPN.
10: Fly ball to center. Jordan Willoughby does it again. Bruin magic in the Oklahoma Moonlight.
4: Number 1.
6: Finally, to the Men's College World Series, and a walk-off win for St. Mary's in an elimination game against UCLA, as seen and heard on ESPNU.
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11: We preview a rematch of the 1999 NBA Finals.
12: Right now, I'm leaning towards the Knicks. In six or seven games, I think the Knicks can get it done. I think it's going to be chaos and pandemonium in New York City.
11: Wait, the Yankees did what?
13: Rice crosses the plate. An RBI single for Bellinger. He's 2 for 2 in the inning. And the Yankees have 13 runs in the inning.
11: Women's College World Series action continues with a pair of games.
14: One of the great hitters in UCLA history. And she rips this ball to center field. 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
0: 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The Final Four is set for the Women's College World Series semifinal action coming up on Monday, including the if games, if necessary. But speaking of the Diamond, how about a tale of two very different teams? First, Milwaukee.
6: Quiet in the Brewers' bullpen. 3-2 pitch. Swing and a miss. He struck him out. 1-0-1. He reached back for a little more. And he strikes out Alvarez for the second time today. A big ortho ASAP strikeout for Jacob Mizorowski. And Miz now with seven strikeouts on the afternoon. Miz kicks, delivers, and he got him looking. Fastball at 102 on the outside edge. And the Mizor DeVos strikes out Trammell to end the sixth, his eighth strikeout of this game.
16: 10 in a row retired by Mizorowski. He can empty the tank here. This is his last inning. 1-0. Ground ball towards third. Picked in the forehand by Hamilton. Throws across. Got him. David Hamilton, nice play on an in-between hop. And he gets Myers and Jacob Mizorowski, two starts in a row, matches a career-long outing. Seven innings, and it's scoreless in the Lone Star State for the Miz. What a month. That should do it for May. It was one of the greatest months a pitcher has ever had.
0: 620 WTMJ, Jacob Mizorowski, seven innings of three-hit balls, striking out eight, finishing the month of May 5-0 with an ERA of .23, 57 strikeouts in his six starts, which comprised 38 and a third innings. He's the second player since earned runs became official in 1913 to have 50 strikeouts, an ERA of a quarter or better in a calendar month. Nolan Ryan, the only other one in 1984. Mizorowski, 108 strikeouts, an ERA of 165 in all 12 of his starts this season. Oh, by the way, Brewers beat the Astros 2-0. Houston shut out for the fourth time this season, tying their most times getting shut out prior to June since 2015. But Mizorowski dealing for Milwaukee once again, shutting down the Astros. Not much shutting down the Yankees on Sunday, specifically in the third inning.
17: Grounded right side, grabbed there by Kurtz. He has no play, run scores, infield single, Yankees on the board.
18: Moments later,
17: there's Ben Rice. Rip inside first and down the right field line. Schumann scores, Wells scores, and the Yankees have tied the game at three.
18: More moments later.
17: Payoff, popped up shallow center field. Who's going to get it? Anybody going to get it? No, it's a base hit. Goldschmidt scores, a bloop single and an RBI for Judge. And the Yankees lead 4-3.
18: A few minutes later.
17: Ball four, that'll bring home Rice. The Yankees will lead 5-3, an RBI for Caballero.
18: A little longer than a few minutes later.
17: And there is a base hit to right center field. Judge scores. Bellinger is being waved home. The throw is flipped into second. It's a two-run single for Grisham. And the Yankees put a seven spot on the board.
18: A little later.
17: Reached out and punches it into center field for a base hit. Caballero scores. Second hit of the inning for Volpe. And the Yankees lead 8-3.
18: 1 minute, 37 seconds later.
17: Line drive, it's a base hit. That'll score two more. Schumann goes to second with a two-run double, and the Yankees are pouring it on. They lead 10-3.
18: A few minutes later.
17: 1-2. Driven deep to right field. Going back is Cortez. He's got the plate off the wall. Schumann scores. Wells scores. Rice has himself a two-run triple, and the Yankees have 12 runs.
18: Soon after.
17: And it's a base hit for Bellinger, and another run scores. Rice crosses the plate. An RBI single for Bellinger. He's 2-for-2 in the inning, and the Yankees have 13 runs in the inning.
0: You heard that right. Michael Kay called it on the YES Network. 13 runs in the third inning. All 13 runs in the third. First time with at least 13 runs in an inning since 2005 against the Rays. Yankees had 10 runs in that third inning before they even had an out. First time a team scored double-digit runs in an inning before an out since the Red Sox did it in 2009. Yankees wind up beating the A's on Sunday, 13-8, manager Aaron Boone.
19: Remarkable. Glad we were able to make it stand up. Obviously, a lot of really good things offensively in that inning, from different walks, different two-out hits, stolen bases. You know, just, I don't think the prettiest game on either side necessarily, but we were able to make a really outstanding inning stand up. And I thought Will did a good job of settling in, dealing with the obviously the long third inning. You know, when do you see a starting pitcher go down to the bullpen? And I mean, it got that long. So good job by him of locking in and giving us six strong innings there. So had a few grays here today, but obviously a great way to finish a really good road trip.
0: It was a 43-minute half inning, which included 11 hits, 4 walks, 4 steals, 18 batters going to the plate facing 75 pitches. Yankees would also wind up finishing the game with 13 runs and 11 hits. Yes, Yankees were hitless outside the third inning.
19: I didn't play in the PCL. Okay. But I feel like I've experienced it a couple times here when it gets hot like this. And then plus you just, then you're never safe, feeling safe just because of how explosive they can be offensively too. So just glad to escape here and get on the bird.
0: Ben Rice did drive in 4, fifth career game with 4 or more RBI, first time this season. As the Yankees hang on for the 13-8 win over the A's, 75 pitches that the A's threw in that third inning, second most by a team in a single inning over the last 20 years. In that third inning, they allowed 13 runs, so an ERA of 117. Meanwhile, back to Mizorowski, he went the month of May allowing 1 run with an ERA of .23. SportsCenter all night, ESPN Radio. Rays will go into June with the best record in the American League.
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21: Line drive up the middle. That's a base hit into center field. Caminero around third, and he will score. Simpson stumbles his way to third base. Pinch hit RBI single, Ben Williamson. There's some insurance, and it's 4-2 Rays.
0: And that was after the defense came up big when the Angels had bases loaded back in the third.
21: And a high fly ball in the air to left. Back goes Siri to the corner. Reaches over the wall and makes the catch. He took a grand slam away from Taylor Walls. And went up over the wall to the right of the 315 sign and took away what would have been a grand slam. Instead, it's the final out of the inning and it keeps the Angels in the game.
0: 620 WDAE, Rays a 5-2 win. The Rays enter June with a record of 36-20 this season. Second most wins entering June in franchise history. They improved to a Major League best 21-6 at home this season. As for the Sunday night game.
22: 2-1 pitch is scooped down the left field line. Bregman going out. Hap coming in and it drops in front of Hap. Weatherholt comes around to score from second base. Burleson pulls into second. Herrera's into third. They never stopped running with two outs. Fundamental perfection gives the Cardinals a 3-0 third inning lead. 2-1
23: pitch, liner up the middle. That's a base hit past the diving Horner. Herrera's into score. Burleson around third. The throw is cut off. Two more on the board for the Cardinals. Mason Wynn comes through with a two-out, two-run single, and it's 5-0 St. Louis over the Cubs, bottom three.
0: 5-1 would be the final. Cardinals' second win in the last 7 games overall, just their second win in the last 7 divisional games. Burleson 1-for-3 with the 2 RBI, run scored as well. Second straight game with an RBI after having none in his previous 5 games. Cubs 1-2 in the series after winning the final 2 against Pittsburgh Wednesday and Thursday. They're 3-12 since May 16th. Second worst percentage in baseball in that span, ahead of only the Tigers. You heard Sunday Night Baseball here on ESPN Radio. Mike Cousins, Doug Glanville had the call. Mike?
24: Thank you, Jay. Series finale, a rubber game on Sunday night in St. Louis, and the Cardinals took care of business, a winner 5-1 over the Chicago Cubs, taking 2 of 3 from their fiercest rival right inside the National League Central, the most competitive division in baseball through the month of May. 2 runs in the first, 3 in the second was all the Cardinals needed because they did exactly what they're designed to do this year. Pitch well, pitch to contact, and play solid defense. And with Matthew Liberatore making his third third excellent start, the formula worked to perfection.
1: Well, it really did, and the jury was still out after the first two hitters reached for the Cubs, but Libertor settled in. A lot of leaning into his curveball. That's something his manager, Ali Marmol, said, look, he has to have the breaking ball working and locating. Well, he was doing that, and he didn't make as many mistakes as even in the 10 strikeout game we saw last week. So the combination of his ability to locate, get the curveball working, and then the defense picking him up gave the Cardinals offense time to get going. And right out of the gate, Weatherholt, Herrera, they were just on base all day. And once they were able to do that, they constantly had opportunities to get either productive outs or get the big hits. So that combination is a formula for St. Louis Cardinals baseball. Young players growing, playing small ball, executing on the mound and in the field.
24: We're outside of the, it's too small of a sample size to make a definitive judgment yet, and we can't know for sure. It's only going into June. But do you feel like this year's Cardinals team, Ali Marmol's fifth, is his best one yet?
1: I think it's best in that he is so much more in tune with this team. They've had the years now to gel, something he talked about years ago, this core group of players that now are familiar with each other. So I'd say in that sense, I think they are in the best position because they're young and they've also now have experience in the way of with each other. And so that's played well. You watch Jordan Walker, you're saying, wow, these guys have taken big steps. So will they make the moves at the trade deadline to solidify this? That's the big question. But they're playing good baseball in a good division.
24: It'll be interesting what the trade deadline looks this year with as many divisions jammed up close as they are together.
1: Yeah.
24: More teams thinking they might be contenders and less inclined to trade players away. The Cubs have great players. They've just left so many fans scratching their head that you might be mistaken for a bald spot with how much head scratching they've done, because they've had two 10-game winning streaks on the heels of a 10-game losing streak. They came into this game winners of 3 of 4 and lose with a very quiet offense, stranding a ton of runners over the course of the series.
1: Well, that's part of it. Their offense is sometimes evaporating, and it's supposed to be one of their strengths. Swanson, a down year, Happ has been streaky, you know, just sort of questions, and Pete Crow Armstrong trying to get it going. So they have to lean in their pitching in that case, but guess what? Their whole rotation is hurt. So bad timing to not hit consistently because your pitching is on the shelf right now.
24: Four of the five Cubs starters are on the injured list in some form or fashion, whether out for the year or hoping to have them return early. So their starter tonight, Jordan Wicks, did not make it through the third, and that was a big factor in what was a 5-1 Cardinals win as St. Louis takes 2 of 3 from the Chicago Cubs. 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
2: Quimby and the Spurs, they rally down 3-2, and they eliminate the defending champs on their home floor. Game 7.
15: I still think we could have got it done. I still think we had enough to get it done.
3: It'll be interesting to see, you know, who comes out on top, and then we got to go again next year.
0: Spurs knocking out the reigning NBA champs this weekend. Thunder falling short of the NBA Finals. SGA, the MVP, says that means the season was not a success.
15: It was a failure. Like, I failed at my goal. Like, I didn't achieve what I wanted to achieve. But through my experiences, I learned the most about myself. And I make the like greatest amount of increases I have in my career when I fail at my goal and don't get what I want. And I look at this no different. Like, I didn't get where I wanted to go this season. There's a reason for that. Now I have to look at that reason and try to make sure it never happens again.
0: Be a spotlight on OKC this offseason. See what, if any, moves get made, high-profile moves. As for the NBA Finals, Game 1 coming up on Wednesday, Knicks and Spurs. How will it play out? ESPN analyst Kendrick Perkins.
4: Look, it's going to be a brawl for it all. And I know a lot of people were saying the winner of OKC and the Spurs was going to win the championship, but they got the Knicks messed up. The way the Knicks have been playing, and they have one thing that nobody else have. The Knicks have Carl Anthony Towns, an offensive threat that could pull Wimby away from the basket, which is going to open up so many other areas offensively for the New York Knicks. And so when I look at how the Knicks are gelling in this postseason, playing the gender-free basketball, doing all the little things, losing themselves in the team, the Spurs got their work put out for them. I'm not saying that it's not going to go the distance, but right now I'm leaning more towards the Knicks winning this series in seven, to be honest with you.
0: Game one coming up on Wednesday. We'll have it for you right here on ESPN Radio. We had some shade thrown in Oklahoma City this weekend. Not basketball. That's next. SportsCenter All Night. It's ESPN Radio.
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0: 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Women's College World Series action in Oklahoma City. Longhorns eliminating Nebraska.
29: Jacks one deep. Way back. Katie Stewart sends it out for Texas and she'll touch them all. From Stewart to give the Horns the late lead, 3-1.
0: Texas scoring three runs on three hits in the bottom of the sixth after being held hitless through the first five and a third. Didn't have a batter reach base until the bottom of the fifth inning. Texas goes on to a 3-1 win over Nebraska. Katie Stewart, the go-ahead three-run home run that we saw on ABC. Texas advancing to the semifinals for the seventh time in program history, fourth time in the last five seasons. In the second elimination game of the day on Sunday, what a game. UCLA down three, heading to the bottom of the seventh, gets a leadoff home run to pull within two, and then with two outs.
6: Woolery smiles, maybe wondering if she missed the opportune moment. Fly ball to center. Jordan Woolery does it again! Bruin magic in the Oklahoma moonlight.
0: That would send it to extra innings. And in the top of the ninth,
6: Warners are in, expecting Terry to potentially bunt. She's sure not going to bunt. This ball blistered to the gap and played off the wall. Kicks away from Slim. Here comes Paddle. Texas Tech takes the lead. Caitlin Terry comes through in the batter's box.
0: Caitlin Terry did not bunt. Go ahead, RBI double. Tech would add another on an infield error at the end of the inning. That proves to be the difference. Texas Tech, an 8-7, nine-inning win over UCLA. They advance to the semifinals for the second consecutive season. Nigeri Kanade, ninth career win at the World Series. Got a game-ending strikeout with two runners on to end it. She and Caitlin Terry swapping in and out of the pitching circle once again in this one. And then Terry had the go-ahead RBI double as well in the ninth.
11: Caitlin, not only did you have a huge day in the circle, but you had the winning hit. Walk me through your mindset going up against your former team in a win-or-go-home game today.
12: Yeah, I mean, I wasn't successful my first three at-bats. I think just kind of staying on top of the ball and knowing for what I'm hunting for and just honestly getting it for my team.
11: When it comes to the way you and Nyjah pass the ball back and forth, how would you describe the trust you have in each other?
12: I mean, it's insane. It's something we did at the beginning of the season, and this is what it's meant for. Like, we did that for this reason, and we just love Nyjah, love this team. Come on.
11: You guys are no strangers to clutch time situations. When this game goes into extra innings, walk me through what the conversations were like with this team.
12: I mean, it's just stay calm, play our game. It's a 0-0 ball game at the end of the day, even if it's extra innings, just kind of trusting each other.
11: You guys are still alive. You get a shot at Alabama tomorrow, but you got to beat them twice. Why can this team do it?
12: Just for the family, honestly. This team just plays for each other. The love that each other has for each other is just amazing.
11: Caitlin, congratulations.
12: Thank you.
0: Caitlin Terry, who transferred to Texas Tech for the 2026 season after a couple of seasons at UCLA. They beat the Bruins on Sunday. Speaking of transfers, we had some other drama this weekend in Oklahoma City after this extra inning game.
29: Deep drive.
0: Tennessee with the walk-off on Saturday to beat Texas Tech. Tech staying alive with the win on Sunday over UCLA. But to set the scene from Saturday, it was after last season that Taylor Pannell left Tennessee, transferred to Texas Tech. Saturday in the post-game handshakes, there was a question about what was or was not said between Pannell and her former coach, Tennessee's Karen Weekly.
13: What did you say to Taylor Pannell in the handshake line after the game?
14: No, just good game. Like I say to every player, good game.
13: What did Karen say to you in the handshake line after the game?
12: Yeah, we were walking through the line just saying good game, and she said that I made a mistake instead of saying good game, which it's kind of crazy, like celebrate with your team, and I just think it's funny she's still thinking about it, but it's old news, whatever.
0: She said. Oh, but there's video clearly showing Weekly said good game to each player in the line. If anything else was said somewhere, Pannell didn't hear it from her former coach, ESPN analyst Madison Shipman.
16: I would say this for any coach, any sport across the country, because transfers are just a part of the game now. You're going to see it. Any coach that is playing a player that transferred from their program, I was glad that we did not see Karen Weekly say that after the game, because you're going to see it. You're going to continue to see transfers going to other schools. You're going to play against them the next year. But what I kept thinking about over and over again last night was how we were focusing on what happened after the game, and we weren't celebrating the Emma Clark walk-off home run. We were talking about what happened after the game rather than celebrating these incredible moments that we're seeing out here at the Women's College World Series.
0: And Texas Tech stayed alive with the win on Sunday. Tennessee, Texas Tech could meet again. Double elimination action on Monday. Vols, Texas. Longhorns need to win twice. Texas Tech would need to win twice against Alabama. Game started noon Eastern on ESPN. Opening weekend of the baseball tournament. Bad news for the number one seed. Ground ball to third. UCLA eliminated before the College World Series in all three appearances as the number one national seed. Who will be standing at the end of the NBA Finals? That's next. SportsCenter All Night. It's ESPN Radio.
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1: UCLA knocked out of both the baseball and softball tournaments on Sunday. Yankees putting up 13 in the third inning en route to a win over the A's. Jacob Mizrowski, 7 more innings of shutout ball on Sunday. 3 hits, 8 strikeouts along the way. Speaking of solid pitching performances,
2: the pitch comes home, and it's called strike 3. A curveball flutters in there, and Yamamoto, after his 10th strikeout, is going to be taken out of this one. 104 pitches, 5 1/3.
1: AM 570 LA Sports, Yamamoto helping the Dodgers to the win. He went 5 1/3, gave up 4 hits, no runs, 10 strikeouts. Second career start with no earned runs and double-digit strikeouts, and got some offensive support.
2: 1-0, Ward in the air, right field. Ryan Ward, worth the wait. His first major league home run in his first game at Dodger Stadium. He's running around the bases, but Mo, he may as well be floating.
1: AM 570 LA Sports. The Dodgers go on to a 9-1 win over the Phillies. Ward with his first career home run after the win. Spoke with Spectrum Sportsnet Live.
3: Today, how special was it for you?
4: Yeah, no, that was incredible. I mean, all the guys were happy for me too, and it was a really cool moment. I was happy with it.
3: In your second at bat, the second pitch, what were you looking for there?
4: Yeah, I mean, he just thrown a heater down and in for a ball. In my first at bat, he went heater slider. So I kind of took a chance and sat on a slider, and then that's what he threw me, and it was up, and just was able to put a good swing on it.
3: Well, it wasn't exactly back-to-back, but when you can do that, and then you see someone like Alex Freeland comes up and hits a home run, how special is it to share those moments with him?
4: Yeah, I mean, that was really cool, too, because we spent the whole morning hitting together and hitting off all the arms and the machines together, and pretty much spent the whole morning hitting together. So to be able to go almost back-to-back like that with him was really cool.
3: Now, for you today, it wasn't just the offense. What was it like making some of those key plays there in left field?
4: Yeah, you know, I mean, a little tough to see during the day out there, but I was able to get some good jumps on balls. And after getting the first one, you know, taking a breath again, I'm like, okay, it's just another game of baseball and going from there.
3: It's not your first experience with this team. And, of course, you did have spring training with this group as well. But what is it like when you have a guy like Yoshinobu Yamamoto on the mound?
4: Oh, it was fun. I mean, I was just in awe watching him out there. I mean, it's just, he's just mowing guys down. He's in complete control out there, and it was really fun to play behind him.
3: And I do believe you have quite a lot of people here. How special is it to share these moments with the family and friends who are able to make it to your Dodger Stadium debut?
4: Yeah, no, it's cool, and I'm just happy to be out here again for sure.
1: Dodgers get the 9-1 win. Yamamoto, third straight start allowing 1 or fewer earned runs after allowing 3 or more and 4 straight before that span. SportsCenter All Night, ESPN Radio. Yankees a 13-8 win over the A's, putting up all 13 of their runs in the third inning. Giants also putting up double digits on Sunday.
5: Again, Agnos to the plate. The runners go, and there's a shot to left field. Down the line, a screamer. Adios, Pelota! A grand slam for Willy Adames.
1: John Miller, KNBR. Giants weren't done.
5: Throwing. Swing. There's a high drive into center. Back is McCarthy at the warning track, and it's into the Christmas tree farm. Home run for Bryce Eldridge over the 4-15 marker and well beyond.
1: Giants go on to a 19-6 win over the Rockies. Colorado's 8th game this season where they've allowed double-digit runs, tied for the most in baseball with the Angels and Nationals. Giants scoring 19, most in a game by any team this season, most by the Giants at Coors Field since 2020 when they put up 23 in that one. They put up 19 on Sunday and getting the win, snapping a 10-game losing streak against NL West opponents. Mets also going the double-digit route.
6: There's the first pitch to Semien. Fastball hit high in the air to left field and deep. Back goes Ruiz onto the track at the wall. It's gone! Semien shoots one into the Fiesta deck to the right of the 358 mark. Now the pitch to Soto. Swing and a drive. Well hit right center. This is a grand salami into the Mets 370 mark. A rather rude welcome to the big leagues for Josh White.
1: So it sounded on 880 ESPN New York. Mets a 10-1 win over the Marlins. They win by 9, tied for their largest win this season. It's a fourth straight win for the Mets, tied for their longest win streak of the year. For the Marlins, season worst, fifth consecutive loss. Pirates, a 9-3 win over the Twins, who have a five-game losing streak, tied for their longest this season. Orioles and Blue Jays.
7: 1-1 belted in the air, right field, well struck, to the track, at the wall, Colton Cowser, goodbye! Fireworks up in the air, Mr. Splash goes to work, the Orioles are pouring it on, Colton Cowser's home run, they're mooing, and they're loving it, it's 6-0.
1: He goes 2-for-3, driving in 4. Fourth home run in the last 14 games after none in the first 36 this season. WBAL with the call. Orioles a 9-5 win over the Blue Jays, who suffered their seventh loss this season when scoring at least 5. Sports Center all night, ESPN Radio.
8: Wimby and the Spurs, they rally down 3-2 and they eliminate the defending champs on their home floor. Game 7.
9: I still think we could have got it done. I still think we had enough to get it done.
10: It'll be interesting to see, you know, who comes out on top, and then we got to go again next year.
1: The Thunder has the MVP, but it's the Spurs who have the Western Conference crown. A day after OKC's playoff run was cut shorter than anticipated, Shai Gilgeous-Alexander called his season a failure because of the lack of a second consecutive championship. Does that mean off-season moves?
9: I don't have the time or energy to do Sam's job in my everyday life. Basketball takes up a lot. And then, I mean, you can't wear every hat in every relationship in life. Like, I can't go home and be the wife of the house and the kid of the house. Like, I just can't do that. I gotta wear my dad hat. And it's the same thing when I come to work. Like, I wear the Shea hat, and Sam wears the Sam hat, Mark wears the Mark hat, Chet wears the Chet hat, and we all do our part to make our family in the building whole and running on all cylinders, and that's just how we've operated, and that's how we'll continue to operate.
1: SGA does consider the season a failure, though. How does the Thunder avoid another failure next season? ESPN analyst Kendrick Perkins.
11: If I'm the rest of the league, I'm looking at OKC like eye candy, right? When you talk about the draft picks that they have, when you look at their personnel, you look at guys that like Isaiah Hartenstein, Lou Dort, that have team option deals for next year. I'm looking at them and I'm saying, if I'm OKC and Sam Presti, I'm going for it. I'm trying to get into the Giannis Antetokounmpo sweepstakes. I want to make an offer to the Milwaukee Bucks that include Chet Holmgren, because what Chet Holmgren displayed in these conference finals was ugly, and it was an embarrassment. And what he showed was no heart, no soul, and Wimby is not going anywhere. And so in order to neutralize Wimby and have a shot at making it back to the finals and winning the championship, you got to go get a player like Giannis Antetokounmpo.
1: More on Chet Holmgren in a moment, but there will be a spotlight this offseason on Giannis Antetokounmpo. OKC? Interesting. ESPN insider Ramona Shelburne.
12: I think everybody's taken the Giannis story much more seriously this year because you have to. Like, if you've seen the way Victor Wembanyama has changed the league this year, and if you've watched him in these playoffs, every other team in the league needs to look at themselves and say, can we compete with this guy? Do we even have a chance? And what can we do to get better? I mean, just the same way I thought Minnesota sort of built themselves to try to beat Denver. This past year, teams have been trying to build themselves to beat Oklahoma City, construct themselves in a way that they can hang with those guys. Now everybody's got to look at themselves and go, do we have anything that could stop Victor? I've never thought Oklahoma City would get involved in that, in the Giannis sweepstakes. I've never thought that, but like that 5% chance came into my head last night. Right? Yeah. We're all going, I mean, it's so un-Sam Presti to do something like that.
1: SportsCenter all night, ESPN Radio. SGA did score 35 points on 21 shots in the Game 7 loss for the Thunder. even with the Spurs swarming him. ESPN's Tim Bontemps.
13: Chigoss Alexander answered the bell. I don't really understand a lot of the discourse around him at times, but he was the best player on the court last night and certainly was not anywhere close to the reason that Oklahoma City's season is over. So I thought his performance, particularly with Jalen Williams and A.J. Mitchell out, and really all of the ball handling responsibilities against a swarming defense being on him, was pretty impressive. And obviously just this remarkable ascension of this young Spurs team that, you know, went on the road into game 7 and had just about everybody make a contribution. Like Victor Wembanyama played very well last night, and obviously his defense is always going to have a massive impact on the game. But it wasn't like he had some otherworldly performance to lead the Spurs to a victory, right? Mm-hmm. The Spurs won this game because they had pretty much everybody who stepped on the court make at least one, if not multiple, significant contributions to the game. And the fact that basically all those guys had never played the game 7 before, and I think Luke Kornet and Harrison Barnes are the only guys who had won one before. For those guys to go out and win a game 7 on the road against the defending champs in a hostile environment and play the way that they did, you know, it's just a reminder of the fact that the Spurs are a lot more than just Victor Wembanyama. And while he's going to be the main reason they have a chance to become a dynastic team, and he's got a chance to end all the arguments about who the best player ever is if he stays healthy, this was a team victory in a massive spot that was super fun to watch.
14: If you're talking about these two teams going to battle, I always see the chess match of GMs look at each other going, how do we kind of match up against a team that's going to be, you know, we're battling against every year. Was that bad of a loss or that bad of a play from Chet where the Thunder have to kind of look and go, is this guy our future even though we signed him?
13: I wouldn't say that the Thunder are trading Chet after this, but I do think that everything Oklahoma City is going to do going forward is going to be geared around how do we beat the Spurs and how do we beat Victor Wembanyama. You know, the Thunder have a hell of a team. These guys are going to be back, and they're probably going to be back playing in this same series against this same team next spring. Between now and then, I feel confident in saying Dan Presti and his front office will be pretty singularly focused on figuring out every way they can to be as good as possible to win this series, because this is the series that could likely determine the NBA champion for years to come.
1: Numbers weren't great in the series for Holmgren, but Shai Gilgeous-Alexander says don't write off their big man.
9: We need Chet. Like, we need Chet Holmgren. Like, before Chet was here, we weren't who we are today. We didn't have the success we had today. Like, when he's the best version of himself, we're the best version of ourselves, and it's no secret. And yeah, we need Chet. Like, he's another guy that got the offense, defense, and all-star in 1 year at a super young age. So, like, guys like that, you need on your team. Both those guys are in the same caliber, like, we need them to be the best version of themselves for us to be the best version of ourselves.
1: Holmgren in game 7, 4 points, hitting one of his two shots in 33 minutes. His coach, Mark Daigneault.
15: Well, I mean, in the previous series, he certainly was, you know, and those are the biggest games too, because they get you to the Western Conference Finals. You know, you don't just get a ticket there. You know, you have to earn it. And, he was such a massive part of us positioning ourselves on that. Anytime a player, you know, falls short of the level that they are used to playing at, you know, I think it's important to remember they're on a team, and the global approach of that team has an impact on how everybody plays. So you can't separate one person out from that. You know, it's a team sport. I have a responsibility with every single player. I mean, when any player is falling short of what they're capable of, disappointed in their performance, I take that very personally, and am doing everything I can always to try to help them in any way that I can. And when a player isn't up to their level that they're used to, I have a responsibility in that.
1: Thunder done for the summer. Spurs and Knicks for the Larry O'Brien Trophy starting on Wednesday. 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
16: They've been on one of the craziest streaks we've ever seen. For people that don't realize, the Knicks are literally playing some of the best basketball we've ever seen. In their 11-game winning streak, they are plus 262, which is the greatest plus minus ever in NBA history. And I just think they are on a tear. They dominated the Spurs the last time they played. I believe it was in March. And I don't know, man, they're more experienced. They're well rested. And I think everything that San Antonio has, the Knicks have, but with more experience. Outside of Wimby, they can't overcome that talent gap, but everything else advantage Knicks.
1: 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Game one Wednesday, every game right here on ESPN Radio, presented by Gusto. Is the window wide open for a title? 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
1: 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Game 1 in San Antonio on ABC. And here on ESPN Radio, Tuesday in Raleigh, Game 1 of the Stanley Cup Final on ABC. Hurricanes hosting the Golden Knights. 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Raddick.
2: I think this is their best team of this group of 8 or 9 years. I think it's their deepest. I think they're four lines deep now. That was always the problem with, for me, the Hurricanes was twofold, is they never really had a second center, and so they really weren't deep offensively, and I always wondered about their goaltending. I still kind of have concerns, even though Freddie Anderson has played well, but they do have a more balanced offensive attack now. They are four lines deep, and they're a much more dangerous team because of that.
1: NHL is down to two in the Stanley Cup Finals. The NBA is down to two as well. Spurs and Knicks, every game, of course, here on ESPN Radio. Knicks will be seeing Victor Wembanyama. And Josh Hart likely gets to be on offense against him.
3: That's the only unanimous defensive, player of the year is guarding me. So I think, that's a good sign for me, right? You know what I mean? It means I'm a pretty good basketball player. But I go into the game and I play the game the way the game needs me to play. And if that's shooting or scoring, cool. If that's rebounding, defending, cool.

0: career from about March on. I'm talking about night and day, a player who was inconsistent at best, to put it politely, for Cat on the defensive end for much of his Knicks career, up until that late March stretch where he's just been, you know, a completely competent either help defender, rim protector, everything that you could ask for and more of him defensively. But he hasn't quite been challenged like this.
1: We'll see how it all plays out in the series. Game one Wednesday here on ESPN Radio. NASCAR checker flag goes to Denny Hamlin. Joe Gibbs gets the victory. 62nd career win for Denny Hamlin. Second this season. Back to the diamond. Reds, Braves. First pitch of the game.
2: And now for the ball game. First pitch, a big swing. Deep left field. Way on back. This guy is back for more. It's a homer by Ronald Acuna. He is an absolute monster.
1: 680 the game. Braves fall short despite that shot. Reds win at 6-4. Acuna becoming the fourth player in baseball history with at least five homers, four stolen bases in a four-game span. Rangers double up the Royals 6-3 to complete a sweep. Nationals double up the Padres 4-2. Nationals are 9-5 in the last 14 home games after starting the season 3-12 at home. 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
4: Jay, we start with baseball in New York, where the Mets won their fourth in a row by blowing out the Marlins with the help of a big blast by Juan Soto, as heard on 880 ESPN in New York.
5: Now the pitch to Soto. Swing and a drive. Well hit right center. This is a grand salami into the Mets bullpen in right field to the left of the 370 mark. A rather rude welcome to the big leagues for Josh White.
3: Number four.
4: In Seattle, the Mariners made it six in a row as they had to go to extra innings before finishing off the Diamondbacks. We get the call from Seattle Sports, 7:10 a.m.
6: Here's the pitch. Swung out, broken bat up the middle. The dive, Perdomo knocks it down. It's going to be a hit. Randy scores. The Mariners have done it again. They've walked off the Diamondbacks for the second time in the series. The Mariners on fire.
3: Number three.
4: In Denver, the Giants took batting practice against the Rockies pitching staff. They finished with 25 hits, including this one in a rout of the Rockies, as heard on KNBR.
7: Agnos to the plate. The runners go, and there's a shot to left field. Down the line, a screamer. Adios, pelota. Hot grand slam for Willie Adames.
3: Number two.
4: To the Women's College World Series, where UCLA went down to defeat to Texas Tech, but not before a dramatic home run pulled the Bruins even. The call on ESPN.
8: Fly ball to center. Jordan Willoughby does it again! Bruin magic in the Oklahoma moonlight.
3: Number one.
4: Finally, to the Men's College World Series, and a walk-off win for St. Mary's in an elimination game against UCLA, as seen and heard on ESPNU.
9: Ground ball to third. Two outs in the bottom of the 10th. Knocks out the number one national seed.
1: Rough day for UCLA. Baseball and softball both eliminated in extra innings. It's Monday, June 1st on Sportsmanlike. His next time, Jay Reynolds. Back tomorrow with SportsCenter all night. It's ESPN Radio.
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5: From the CTV newsroom, I'm Connor Ray with the news on TSN 1200. A paddleboarder who went missing Saturday afternoon was found deceased late last night. Ottawa police explained the 38-year-old was seen entering the Ottawa River from the Gatineau side across from Andrew Hayden Park. That was around 5:30 p.m. Saturday, not long after. Police say there were concerns about his well-being and began asking for assistance from the public in locating the man. Police confirming last night the man was found deceased. Few additional details are available on the investigation at this time. Ottawa police say it appears the suspects and victims of a stabbing in Mooney's Bay from Saturday night were known to each other. Emergency crews were called to the scene shortly before 9 p.m., where an 18-year-old man was found with life-threatening injuries and brought to hospital in critical condition. A 16-year-old girl was brought to hospital in stable condition, suffering from minor lacerations. Ottawa Police Inspector Jamie Harper says surveillance footage shows the incident happening amid a gathering of around 20 youth at the park.
14: The video evidence is very clear, excellent video footage that demonstrates the escalation that led up to the actual stabbing. Very clear video of the suspects.
5: Harper says the male victim's condition has since improved, adding that he's very lucky to be alive. He says investigators are working to identify and arrest the suspects shown in the surveillance footage. And Ontario Provincial Police say a 24-year-old man from Brampton is dead after his canoe capsized on Upper Rideau Lake near Westport, around 50 kilometers south of Smiths Falls. Police say they were called to the scene shortly after 5:30 Saturday afternoon. Officials say the man was not wearing a life jacket. He was taken to hospital where he was then pronounced dead. Anyone with information on this incident is asked to contact OPP. That is the latest from the CTV newsroom. I'm Connor Ray with the news on TSN 1200.
20: Hello there, it's JR. Here's what you need to know this morning. The Kitchener Rangers are the champions of Canadian junior hockey. The Rangers completed an unbeaten Memorial Cup with a 6-2 win in the final over their Everett Silvertips. Tournament MVP Sam O'Reilly had a goal and 4 points in the game, while Sens prospect Luke Ellenis' first goal of the tournament was also the opening goal of the game. O'Reilly, a Tampa Bay prospect, was the fourth player ever to win MVP of his league, of the playoffs, and of the Memorial Cup. Rangers' third-year coach, Jussi Ahokas from Finland, became the first European to coach a team to the Memorial Cup championship. It's the third title in the history of the Rangers and the first since 2003 when they beat Hull in the final. Finland won the World Hockey Championship. Konsta Hellenius of the Buffalo Sabres scored the winning goal 10 minutes into 3-on-3 overtime for a 1-0 victory over the host team from Switzerland. Nashville goalie Justus Annunen had 22 saves for the shutout. For the Swiss, who are 9-0 in the tournament, it's the third straight year they've lost the gold medal game and were shut out in the championship game. They've yet to win a world title, but have finished as silver medalists 6 times. It's Finland's 5th world title and 3rd in the last 7 years. Sens D-man Nicholas Mattenfalo, a member of the Finnish defense. Meanwhile, history for Norway, which won its first ever medal at the Worlds, taking bronze with a 3-2 overtime victory over Canada. Noah Steen had the game-winning goal 3 minutes into overtime after Robert Thomas scored twice in the final 80 seconds of regulation to tie it for Canada, the tying goal coming with just 8 seconds left. It's the third straight year Canada leaves the tournament without a medal. The Stanley Cup Final is set to begin tomorrow night in Carolina as the Hurricanes will host Vegas in Game 1. The Canes have had the weekend to recover after ousting Montreal in Game 5 on Friday. Vegas will have been off for a week since sweeping Colorado. Vegas won both the regular season matchups between the two, but both happened way back in October. And we'll have the Stanley Cup Final for you beginning tomorrow night right here on TSN 1200. Reports say that David Carl has taken himself out of the running for the head coaching job of the Maple Leafs. Frank Saravelli saying Carl had a conversation about the opening but declined to have a formal interview. Meanwhile, the New Jersey Devils are expected to sign 2024 first-round draft pick Anton Siliev shortly. The 6'7" defenseman was the 10th overall pick in 2024. He played the last 3 years in the KHL. 24 hours after being named to Canada's 26-man squad for the World Cup, Canadian midfielder Marcelo Flores' tournament is over. Flores tore his ACL Saturday while playing in the CONCACAF Champions Cup final for his Mexican club team. Canadian coach Jesse Marr says the team will take some time before deciding on a replacement. Canada is set to play its last two friendlies this week ahead of the start of the World Cup next week. Canada will play Uzbekistan tonight in Edmonton in what's expected to be a wet day in the Alberta capital. Max Crapo and Dane St. Clair, who are vying for the starting goalie job, will each get a half, with Crapo getting the start. You can watch tonight's game on TSN at 9 o'clock. Baltimore got a split in its four-game series with the Blue Jays, winning 9-5 on Sunday. The O's put up five off Jays starter Spencer Miles in the third and were leading 9-0 before the Jays made it a little closer with four runs in the eighth inning. Meanwhile, Jays right fielder Jesus Sanchez had to leave the game after being hit in the wrist by a ball that was thrown out of the stands. X-rays proved negative. Jays are off today. They play in Atlanta tomorrow. The Ottawa Titans, meanwhile, were swept in their weekend series with the Down East Bird Dogs, falling 5-3 on Sunday. The Titans are 11 wins and 9 losses back home for a series starting tomorrow night at Ottawa Stadium. Basketball, the Ottawa Blackjacks even their record at 3-3 with a 90-79 win over Montreal. Matthew Cleveland led the way with 23 points, while Justin Harmon added 22. The Blackjacks are home to 5-1 Vancouver tomorrow night. The NBA final, meanwhile, is set to begin on Wednesday. The San Antonio Spurs won Game 7 on the road Saturday against Shai Gilgeous-Alexander and OKC, and they'll play the Knicks in the title series. Spurs hold home court advantage. At the French Open, the lone remaining Canadian still alive in singles play, Felix Auger-Aliassime, will play his fourth round match later this morning our time. FAA meets Chile's Alejandro Tahilo. Because of injuries and upsets, Felix is the second highest remaining seed left in the men's draw. Meanwhile, Ottawa's Gabriela Dabrowski has her third round women's doubles match today. She's also through to the quarterfinals in mixed doubles after she and her partner won in straight sets yesterday. And the Red Blacks are set for their first week of regular season practice. Ottawa went 2-0 in the preseason, including a 27-3 victory over Montreal Friday, in which Drew Brown threw a pair of touchdown passes after replacing new number one quarterback Jake Mayer. Red Blacks made 16 cuts Saturday, but kept four quarterbacks on the roster, including youngsters Max Duggan and Bryson Barnes. Ottawa opens the season Saturday at home to Edmonton. And now, you're up to date.
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0: Now, because it is Monday...
1: 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It's Monday already?
3: It already is.
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25: What does that mean?
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33: I got woken up by guys trimming trees outside my window. 7 a.m. trimming trees. Exactly at 7. Like the clock went, and they started. Which means they were on the trees ready at 6:58. We're going to be jerks in 2 minutes. So what I wanted to do was wait for them to finish trimming and just follow one of the guys to his house. Stand outside his bedroom window, wait for him to go to bed. Just go, man! And then just be quiet for 5 minutes, go, why would you do that at 7 a.m.? Trees are going to be there at noon.
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0: hello. How's it going, everybody? Welcome to the show. Welcome to your Monday morning right here on Sports Radio TSN 1200. We are so glad you're along for this first day of June 2026. JR, Steve Lloyd, and Hammer with you. And here's what we have for you weather-wise. Nice day ahead today with sunshine and the forecast for the most part, 22 degrees for the high. Same deal tomorrow, mostly sunny, 22. And then we're going to gradually warm up. 25 will be the high on Wednesday, 29 on Thursday. Maybe we put the cooler temperatures in the rearview mirror now that we've flipped the calendar to the month of June. One would hope so. As you wake up this morning, it's not that warm, 7 degrees. Steve Lloyd, good morning.
1: Good morning. Good to see you.
0: Good to be back.
1: So enough out of me. You know, how many games did you get in? How was the time off? You look fresh. You look recharged. Hell of an update off the top here.
0: Thank
1: you. Not doing it for a week. You know, that's good.
2: Thank you.
3: Stop kissing butt over there. That's too early.
1: I got to get it out of the way early.
3: That's right.
1: Don't worry. We'll be back to normal soon.
0: And none of it was said with any degree of...
1: No, sincerity.
0: Yes, exactly. Yes, holidays were good. Played quite a bit of golf. Attempted to get my lawn going by throwing down, I moved a yard of dirt. Yeah, so that's one of those big bags. So I got that all, and I got seed down, still waiting. I've told up to 10 days.
3: Yeah, give it time.
0: Waiting. Very shady area. Not overwatering, not underwatering.
1: That's a lot of work to do for nothing, eh? So you'll be looking at it. You're watching for that water to boil.
0: I'm literally watching grass grow or hoping that grass will grow. And I have no clue as to why sometimes you throw seed down and nothing happens. Mm-hmm. And sometimes you throw seed down and it's like, oh, grass.
1: Yeah, I know.
0: It actually works. And I know it has to do with the temperature. It has to be above 15 or something like that. So I get all that part of it, but. Can I just see some evidence that my hard work will actually pay off here, please?
1: I did some patchy areas more than 10 days ago.
0: Yeah.
1: And I spent more money.
0: Yeah.
1: I did the easy seed. It's supposed to be like, it's a mix.
0: Guaranteed
1: to grow.
3: Yeah. It can grow on
1: BS
3: concrete.
1: On that.
0: Not so much so far?
1: Not so much so far.
0: Okay. Well, I've been told it's because it's not consistently been warm enough. So maybe this week will tell the tale. One would hope. Anyway. Yeah, That's exciting stuff right there. Yeah, I
3: waiting for grass to grow.
1: Excuse me, how was your weekend?
3: Well, no, I wasn't watching my grass grow. I wasn't doing that at all.
0: Yeah. I went and bought a suit because my daughter's getting married this summer.
1: Wow.
0: So that was Saturday.
1: What are the measurements this time since the last time you bought a suit?
0: You know what? A little bit bigger.
1: Yeah.
0: Guy looked at me and he goes, I said, wow. Okay. So
3: my time. Wearing suits, the time in between I've had to get suits, each and every time I've had to get a new suit.
0: Yes.
3: Because I don't wear a lot of suits. Not a whole lot going on in life that requires me to
0: weddings,
3: suit up.
0: Weddings and funerals.
3: Yeah, that's sort of, we're getting there on that. So there have been few and far between every single time. Yep, nope, need some new pants. These ones can't let out enough.
0: Well, the thing, so what I've learned is that your jacket size is six sizes bigger typically than your waist size. When you're buying like a suit, when you're buying a suit and pants. So I'm now 48, which actually fits me across the shoulders, which was nice.
1: Okay.
0: I am definitely, I put on a few pounds, but I'm not a 42 waist. It's like, I literally have to hold these things in my hand together while this guy is doing the measurements. Like, holy cow, they're swimming in these things. He goes, like, he's one of these guys who's been doing it forever, right? So, you know, you can always tell a trustworthy suit guy right off the hop, right? You can spot the pretenders right away.
3: Like the inseam?
0: Yeah.
1: Well, how was this guy in the inseam?
0: Yes. No, he was
1: you okay?
0: He was quite funny because he goes, tell me your name and I'll tell you my name because we're getting pretty close. So we became on a first name basis quite quickly. But anyway, it was like I had no intention of actually going and I was going to, you know, look, we went into one place, didn't really like it, went into another and I was like, okay, let's go here and, you know, I said to my wife as we were walking, and I said, definitely not going to get anything today. So when I give you the signal that we're going to go, because my wife will be one, she'd be like, well, maybe, you know, and I'm like, you know, if I give you the signal, we're going to go because we have something else to go to anyway.
2: Anyway, within an hour after walking in, I'd walked out and the suit was done.
1: Oh, there you go.
2: It's like,
1: okay.
3: I like the guy. You walked out with the suit?
2: No. Okay. It has to be all done up.
3: Yes.
2: Anyway.
3: But the job was done.
2: But he was telling me, so he said, when do you need this done? I said, well, the wedding's at the end of July. I said, no great here. He goes, that's good because, I have had people come in who, are getting married on Saturday that came in on Wednesday or Thursday needing a suit with alterations. I said, you're kidding. He goes, nope. Nope.
3: That's got to be the best man there. That's not the groom that is waiting that long for the suit.
2: Maybe if you're not having a kind of a formal wedding, if you decide to go to City Hall or whatever, and you sort of put it like, listen.
3: Or if you're not quite sure, you're like, oh, I'm pot committed now.
2: Yes.
3: There's no getting
2: the money
3: out.
2: On the suit. Yeah, that's right. Yeah. If it's a last minute thing or a smaller thing and you like put the suit off because it's not like, you know, you go with all your 15 best men or whatever. It's kind of like, anyway, that was quite funny when he said that. So glad to have that. That's another box checked.
1: Okay.
2: It's all good.
1: Is that anything big left besides like
3: any
1: for
3: big
1: you?
3: Checks?
1: For you. Just for you, what you need to do.
2: Well, we
1: personally.
2: We met my future son-in-law's parents for the first time on set. So this was actually after the suit.
3: Was this
2: we
3: a dinner?
2: We got invited over. It was like a pizza thing or whatever. So we met them for the first time. My wife had already met the mother before, but I had not met. They're very nice people, so that was all good.
1: Any awkward moments there?
2: No,
1: it was good.
2: Immediately into it.
1: Okay, the dad, you got right in one right away.
2: I knew all this ahead of time. The dad, big Bruins fan. The future son-in-law, big Leafs fan.
1: Oh boy!
3: What's going on with those two in that household there between the Bruins and the Leafs?
1: Do they have a recording what happened in Boston all those years ago with a blown lead?
2: Yes, exactly.
1: Is that on a loop somewhere?
2: Exactly. Anyway, so that was my holidays. So all good. Good to be back.
1: Sounds good.
2: Lots of hockey yesterday. We wrapped up the junior hockey season. We wrapped up the World Hockey Championships. Just the Stanley Cup final to go, which will begin tomorrow night. Carolina, which eliminated Montreal on Friday, will play Vegas starting tomorrow night. How are we feeling about a Carolina-Vegas Stanley Cup final? A lot of excitement out there. Kind of like, maybe.
1: Two great teams.
2: Yes.
1: Focus on that.
2: Hey.
1: Vegas is going to pull in the hate from a lot of people. A lot of people just don't like Vegas.
2: Because Carolina played Ottawa and played Montreal.
1: Yeah.
2: There's probably a greater degree of interest than if they didn't. Put it that way. If it was just Carolina and they'd run through Pittsburgh and Philly and the Devils or whatever, it'd be like, yeah, whatever.
3: Let's just hope the cup final lasts longer than five games, unlike the conference final.
2: That was a very anti, I was looking forward to, staying up late, had nothing to get up for, then everyone watching these stand. No, the series are over, pretty much. Yep, all good. Anyway, we'll get into all that. All the hockey stuff, we'll wrap it up. Of course, World Cup. Right around the corner. We're a week and a half away from the opening matches. Looking forward to that. So we'll get you the latest on that. And another unfortunate injury for Canada over the weekend. They haven't even started the tournament yet and players starting to fall out. So anyway, we'll go through all that. Got some baseball news as well. Blue Jays wrap up the weekend series in Baltimore. And of course, looking ahead to the kickoff to the new football season. The Red Blacks made their final cuts after winning their last preseason game on Friday. And the home opener is coming up this Saturday versus Edmonton. So we'll get into all of it when we return here on a Monday morning. 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
2: 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All right, first check on traffic for you on this Monday. We're off to a good start. No major issues anywhere across the city as traffic flow just beginning to pick up. Already starting to fill in, though, in that usual stretch from the 416 over past Pinecrest into the construction area on the eastbound 417. 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TSN 1200 weather. We've got for today a mostly sunny day. 22 will be the high. 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
1: We are back. Welcome back. 626 here on a Monday morning with JR, Steve Lloyd, and Hammer. We are here until 10 o'clock this morning. We got Cheryl Pounder stepping in this morning for a Monday Hockey Insider coming up after 8 o'clock this morning. Mike Johnson normally on Monday is en route back from the World Hockey Championship where he spent the last, what, 3.5 weeks, I think it is, in Switzerland. That's what it ends up being when it's all said and done, culminating in the bronze and gold medal games. Yesterday, Finland wins the gold medal thanks to this in overtime.
2: Comes to Helenius. Gets a step on Jaeger and shoots! Scores! Comes to Helenius! Golden goal! And the Finns have won the World Championship!
1: There you go. There's Gord Miller with a call on TSN. Comes to Helenius of the Buffalo Sabres is the hero about 10 minutes into 3-on-3 overtime. He gets the winner and Finland wins the game 1-0. Over Switzerland. Did you end up seeing the overtime?
3: I just watched the highlights.
1: Okay.
3: I did not sink my teeth into the tournament this year.
1: Nor did I. So that was the only part I watched, actually. I happened to be home and turned it on. It's like, oh, well, it's overtime for the World Championship. I should probably watch this.
3: Mm-hmm.
1: Even though my wife is like, we want to finish the show. Anyway. That was the most. So for 3-on-3 overtime, which at times, you know, you watch ones in the NHL. Some of them are constant regroups and kind of boring, and some of them are like high octane. This is, you know, back and forth, trading a million chances, 2-on-1s all over the place. That was some of the most carefully played 3-on-3 hockey I think I've ever seen in my life. Like, I'm hard-pressed to remember a really good scoring opportunity, and even the one that Helenius ends up scoring on. I mean, it's a really nice play by him. He kind of loops around, kind of gains the corner on the Swiss defender, and just kind of throws it on the net, and there's a screen and
3: goes through the defenseman's legs.
1: Yeah,
3: I saw that.
1: Exactly. So yeah. It was a nice play by him. I wouldn't call it a 10 bell chance, but you know, throw the puck on the net and good things happen. And there's your gold medal winning goal.
3: I thought he looked pretty good when he came in the Buffalo's lineup in the playoffs as well. You know, first round draft pick, played in Rochester. It looks like the Sabres got another good one there.
1: They do. So Finland wins, Switzerland, unfortunately, getting used to the bridesmaids, outfit again, sixth time they've lost in the gold medal game in their history. They've never won, and third time in the last 3 years. And in all three games, they haven't scored a goal.
3: Yeah.
1: They haven't scored a goal in the championship. And the last two have been overtime 1-0 losses. The one this year, and then last year they lost to the U.S., which won for the first time in what was it, 92 years or something
3: like
1: that.
3: Another Buffalo Sabre got the game winning goal there.
1: That's right. Tage Thompson. Yeah. The Swiss killer. And the year before that, they lost 2-0, I think, to the Czechs, if memory serves. So Switzerland just can't. And they had absolutely dominated the tournament. Gord Miller was talking about in the broadcast that, I mean, first of all, the tournament's in Switzerland. So they've got a home crowd advantage, and the crowd sounded absolutely nuts. Like, it was a great atmosphere, and they're chanting throughout the overtime. They've got, if you could name great Swiss NHL players, Roman Josi and Nico Hischier and Timo Meier, and go down the list. They said pretty much all of them were available to play. So it was kind of serendipity, right? It's a home. So they had rolled through the tournament. I think they were 9-0, had outscored their opponents 48-8. And then when they get to the gold medal game, it's the same old thing, unfortunately for them. They can't get the one goal they need to win the game.
3: Meanwhile
1: for Canada.
3: Meanwhile. Back-to-back years.
1: Norway.
3: Your tournament ends in losses to Denmark and Norway.
1: Okay.
3: In back-to-back years.
1: Denmark, at least, they've got some players.
3: They lost to Denmark and Norway. I'll reiterate.
1: Norway, not a long list of NHLers from Norway. But, and Canada was hard-pressed to even get the game to overtime. They lost 3-2. They needed two goals in the last minute and a half from Robbie Thomas, including the winner the tying goal with 8 seconds left. To just get it to overtime, and then 3 minutes into overtime, a fellow by the name of Noah Steen. Doesn't sound like your typical Norwegian name, but Noah Steen scores the game-winning goal on a 2-on-1 in overtime. And so Norway wins its first ever medal, which is great. Awesome for them at the expense of Canada. And they win the game 3-2. So Norway wins the bronze medal. Macklin Celebrini had a great tournament. He captained Canada. He had 14 points, which led the Canadians and I think was second in tournament scoring. Here he is on the loss to Norway.
4: They played the way we thought they were gonna, and I think full tournament, you look back, and I think we just had more. And, that just kind of, it's unfortunate the way it ended.
1: There you go.
3: Now, we know Sidney Crosby's superstitious. If he had a chance to go again next year, do you think he'll say pass?
1: Because they'll be losing to
3: Denmark, Norway. He went last year as well.
1: Yeah. What's a seemingly...
5: How about a Latvia?
1: Latvia's a fairly strong... I'd put them a notch above Norway. Let's go with...
3: Great Britain.
1: Okay, are they in the World Championships? Yeah, they are. Yeah. There's like...
3: They expanded
1: teams.
3: It.
1: Yeah, that's true.
5: Yeah. They're not going to get that deep, though. Great Britain.
1: Yeah. Well, anyway. It's hard to believe. And, you know, for the players... I mean, I remember Gary Galli saying this, like when you end up going there, you have an appreciate. I don't think we really appreciate it as much because, you know, we're into the Stanley Cup playoffs. Mm-hmm. So I think people will watch, but I don't think they're like, oh, it's the world. Cause people, there's a natural default to, well, all the best players aren't there. So it's kind of like, it's a bit of a luck of the draw in terms of, hey, if the best players from your country, their teams have been eliminated and they decide to go, then we'll have a really good team. But if their club teams are still playing in the Stanley Cup playoffs, they're not available, or if they decide, you know what, I'm just not into it this year, or I'm injured or whatever, I'm not going, like year to year. Like the last time Canada won the gold medal, Nick Paul, Connor Brown, and Andrew Mangiapane were the number one scoring line. They ended up winning the gold medal. I don't think you'd look at that and go, and those three guys in particular, and go, wow, that's your number one line. That's guaranteed gold every single time. So you just never know year to year.
3: It's a really good tournament. There's excellent players at the tournament every year, but because it's on when the Stanley Cup playoffs are on and our attention is really focused on that, and your name is made in our hockey minds, at least, of how you perform in the Stanley Cup playoffs. We don't think about guys that had tremendous world hockey championships at the end of their career. Like, that's not the first thing.
1: Except for Ryan Smith.
3: Yeah, Captain Canada, because he was captain available, because Edmonton wasn't very good during those years. But it's not as close, but I think a lot of fans see it as closer to the Spengler Cup than the Olympics. But it's not. It's much better than the Spengler Cup. It's just, it's got that, I know it's an international tournament. I know you're putting the Maple Leaf on. I know everybody's trying their best at it. It can be very good hockey, but it's not best on best, and it's on during the Stanley Cup playoffs. So it's tough to get everybody wrapped around that.
1: And I think when it's in an Olympic year, I think that's just psychologically, I think for people as well, you know, we just literally went through the best on best tournament 3 months ago. At the Olympics, it's almost like in those years, maybe don't have the World Hockey Championship, but listen, you can tell for European hockey players, European-based players, it still is a really big deal. It's not as big a deal. It's a big deal for Canadian hockey players and American hockey players. Don't get me wrong. I think fans in North America don't appreciate it as much as fans in Europe do. It's a true world championship for them.
3: That is huge. For Norwegian hockey. Just absolutely massive. I was reading or listening to something last week about this when Norway got to the medal round, because I guess their broadcasters were calling it off a monitor back home in Oslo or wherever. And when they made the medal round, they flew them in. And I guess there was like absolute, it was MJ telling this story. I was listening to MJ tell the story and, it wasn't with us. It was somewhere else. And he basically talked, laughing about cheering in the press box about how they were just unbelievably into it because they hadn't even been there on site. And then they got to a level. So their broadcaster said, all right, you're going. And they went and wow.
1: Yeah.
3: Like to win a medal, beat Canada. That's pretty big.
1: Yeah. If you're going to win your first one, might as well knock off the biggest dogs of all. So congratulations to Norway. So there you go. It is Finland, Switzerland, Norway. Your medalists at the World Hockey Championship. Meanwhile, the Memorial Cup wrapped up last night. Kitchener, the best team going into the tournament, ends up going unbeaten in the tournament. They win the championship game 6-2 over Everett. Sam O'Reilly ends up being the tournament MVP at 4 points last night, goal and 3 assists. He is a Tampa Bay prospect, although not drafted by Tampa Bay, which was interesting. He was actually drafted by Edmonton, and they traded. I remember Isaac Howard won the Hobie Baker, and it was a one for one. He said he wasn't going to sign with Tampa. He was going to go back to school. So Tampa said, we're going to cut bait on this. They traded him to Edmonton for Sam O'Reilly, who was also a late first round pick. And so that ends up being, I think, a couple of years ago now, right? So Isaac Howard, once he got traded, signed with Edmonton. And it's not looking necessarily like he's going to be an NHL player. It's kind of one of those, maybe a real good AHL, maybe an NHL player. Meanwhile, Sam O'Reilly, again, Julian Breezebaugh, looks like he made off like a bandit in that trade, because that guy's got NHL player written all over him.
3: Yeah, and there's another interesting, well, that's not, I'm thinking Stan Bowman's had a few things go wrong since he took over as general manager. Could that be a big oof?
1: Was that Bowman or was that before him? Because that thing was a while ago.
3: Was that
1: now.
3: Jackson? You know what? I think it might have been in the slush time when Jackson was there, and it's just before he hired. We got to look that up.
1: Yeah.
3: But it might have been just before. But Oilers fans at the end of it really won't care if Isaac Howard doesn't work out and Sam O'Reilly goes on to be this awesome. I don't think he's ever going to. I don't think a Sam O'Reilly is a top line guy, but don't you see him in the NHL the way he plays? That's going to be a middle six guy that plays in all situations, and he can score, he can kill penalties, he can do this, he can do that. Like trade, that, that's
1: trade,
3: the feel.
1: Trade is July last year, actually. So
3: oh, there
1: was,
3: you go. It
1: was Stan Bowman. So anyway, Sam O'Reilly looks. They got him from London, where he won the Memorial Cup last year as well. So he won the MVP of the OHL, the Red Tilson Award. He won the playoff MVP in the OHL for the playoffs, and he won the Memorial Cup MVP. Only four players have ever done that.
3: Brad Richards, Corey Perry,
1: and
3: Mitch Marner.
1: Mitch Marner. Yeah. There's your, so he's the fourth. They all turned out to be okay players in their own way. Well, two of them have won Stanley Cups. We'll see what happens with Mitch Marner. Anyway, Kitchener wins it. So Luke Ellenis sends prospect, got the opening goal of the tournament or the game last night. That's his first goal of the tournament. He's missed almost the entire year. So he got back just in time for, I think, stepped in the middle of the playoffs in the OHL. He played in the tournament. Matthew Andonovsky, defenseman.
3: He had a really good season after coming back from Belleville. And I watched off the game last night. He laid out DuPont. Now, he's 4 years older than DuPont. Think about that.
1: Right.
3: Because DuPont came, he's still an underage player. What a player he is for Everett. But Andonovsky looked really good. He had a really good season, playoff, and Memorial Cup.
1: So there's a couple of Sens prospects that are celebrating a championship. Lucas Beckman, the Chicoutimi goalie, he apparently, by all accounts, showed very well at the tournament as well. Mm-hmm. And lots of people are talking about the potential of him being a goalie for Canada at next year's, or this, I guess, later this year's World Juniors as well. So three Sens prospects in the Memorial Cup, but Kitchener ends up winning it. UC Ahokas from Finland is the first European coach ever to win a Memorial Cup, which was interesting. He was hired by, so Mike McKenzie is the general manager of the Kitchener Rangers. That's Bob McKenzie's son. And,
3: he made the O'Reilly and Jared Woolley trade to pull him from London. That worked out quite well.
1: So they showed him on the ice last night. I've seen him a couple of times, but, it's interesting. There were more playoff beards among the junior hockey players that I watched last night than I've seen in the NHL. I think I said that before I left for holidays. There just doesn't seem to be playoff beards anymore. It's not a big deal in the NHL any longer.
3: It's not as big a deal as it used to be, it seems.
1: It is in the Memorial Cup, or it is in junior hockey, because those that can do and those that that can't try.
3: Yes.
1: In junior hockey.
3: Well, when you're that age, you get facial hair. It's like, all right, here we go.
1: When you're my age, you can't even get facial hair. So there you go. So congratulations to the Kitchener Rangers, the Memorial Cup champions for the third time in their history. All right, let's take a break. When we come back, we'll talk about the Stanley Cup Final. It is set to start tomorrow night in Carolina, Vegas and Carolina. Any excitement whatsoever from you? Or are you like, maybe if there's a game 7, or I'm going outside. Weather's starting to turn nice, finally. We'll get into that discussion. Of course, break down the series for you, which we will have for you here on TSN 1200 starting tomorrow. Talk about some other NHL news. Set up the Red Blacks, get to practice this week. And, of course, the season and home openers coming up Saturday at home to the Edmonton Elks. So we'll chat about that and everything else that went on over a busy sports weekend. Hope you had a good weekend. We're glad you're with us here on a Monday morning. 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
1: All right, we are back, 6:45 here on a nice sunny Monday morning. We get to 22 degrees later on. Lots of sun around today. Looks like it's going to be a pretty warm week, especially as the week rolls on up to 29 by the time that Thursday rolls around. Cheryl Pounder will join us as our TSN Hockey Insider after 8 o'clock this morning. We'll talk some World Hockey Championships. We'll talk about the Memorial Cup, which wrapped up last night, and also a look ahead to the Stanley Cup Final, which begins tomorrow night, Carolina and Vegas. We'll get to more on that in just a second. It is a big soccer day today here in Canada, out in Edmonton. Canada will take on Uzbekistan. Can you guys find Uzbekistan on a map? If I gave you 10 seconds?
2: I could guess. I get the area.
3: Yeah.
2: You know, I get the area.
1: Is it on, are you guys familiar with the board game Risk? Is Uzbekistan
3: on the
1: Risk board or not?
2: The last time I played Risk, JR, countries were different. Mm. I think Yugoslavia existed.
3: Yes.
2: It's been a while.
1: You're a yes?
3: I'm going to go with yes.
2: I'm a no, because that would have been Soviet Union the last time I played Risk.
3: There's updated versions.
1: Yeah. Yes, if there is an updated version, then maybe it's on there, but it is not. Uzbekistan, not a part of Risk if you're going to play that. But Canada will play them tonight in the second-to-last friendly heading into the World Cup, which, of course, begins next Friday for Canada as they will take on Bosnia.
2: You played Life recently?
1: Game. No, I haven't played that. No, no. I'm just trying to challenge your geographical knowledge, and I thought I'd bring Risk into it because, okay. Well, do you have a globe? Could you find it on a globe?
2: I bought my daughter a globe last year. Wanted a globe, so I bought her a globe.
1: See if it's up to date, if it's got Uzbekistan or it's still, did you get the discount Soviet Union version?
2: No, it's a current globe.
3: See how old it is.
2: Yeah.
1: So World Cup begins next week. So Canada will take on Uzbekistan tonight out in Edmonton, and more bad news. It seems like it's been nothing but bad news as far as for Canada's prep because of all the injuries. Players were injured playing for their club teams leading into this coming tournament, and then they name the team on Friday, 26 men, and literally 24 hours later, one of the guys named to the team ends up tearing his ACL playing in the CONCACAF Cup final for his Mexican club team. Marcelo Flores had just joined the Canadian team, just decided because it was kind of like, which country am I going to pick? He decided to pick Canada, and then he's going to debut at the World Cup for Canada. And he tears his ACL. Here's head coach Jesse Marsh on that.
4: We're devastated for him. We're obviously disappointed for him. You know, all the guys had been asking about him all last night and all this morning. I was trying to give updates to the team on where things were at. We were all fearing that he would have something like this because it obviously didn't look like a good injury. But our hearts are with him. He's in good spirits.
1: And he's not going to be in the tournament. So unfortunate. Him. How about that? How about going from the high of being named to the team to 24 hours later, non-contact play during a game, just goes down, torn ACL, tournament obviously done, and you'll be out for an extended period of time.
2: We've been tracking injuries with various players, you know, for a year now, right? And Alphonso Davies, I guess, is arriving in Edmonton today, and his availability to start the tournament, more than questionable, and he's not the only one. You know, that has been going through this, but I guess at the very least, those injuries happened a while ago and you got a chance. That's just gotta be, man, that's gotta be a tough day. Really tough day. Yeah. His parents were crying when they showed them when he announced that he had made the team and then bang, that quickly. Like it's a no doubter. You're not playing.
1: And he is one of, maybe not one of the best known Canadian players. He is one of a number of players who plays the left side for Canada he's out of the tournament, but Alphonso Davies being the biggest one, right? Natural left footer whose tournament is also in question to at least start. He's probably not going to play in the first game. So suddenly Canada down the left side, maybe not quite as strong as they had hoped to be. But, anyway, it was a great night on Friday as they unveiled the roster. They'll announce a replacement for Flores sometime. They've got some options of some guys who obviously were not named to the team who they can now bring in. Junior Hoilett is probably the most prominent name that people would be familiar with that is a possibility to take over. This guy's a midfielder, so
2: You don't have to do this. What is it? 24 hours before the first game? You got time roster. Here.
1: Yes. Yeah. If you got time, use it.
2: Exactly.
1: So we'll see. But they'll play tonight, Uzbekistan, and this game is in Edmonton. And I'd heard the weather was not going to be very good in Edmonton. So here's the weather forecast for Edmonton. Heavy rain is expected to continue from today through Wednesday. Up to 100 millimeters of rain is expected in and around Edmonton. So the game tonight, which will be played at 9 o'clock, is in all likelihood going to be played in very heavy rain, which will make for, you know, not the greatest conditions.
2: How's a playing surface going to hold up?
3: If I heard correctly on SportsCenter, is some fresh grass there too.
2: Fresh sod, a little heavy slick. Rain. So fresh Jesse sod. Marsh, who are you going to play and how much tonight?
1: Slippy. Fresh
3: very
1: sod.
3: Slippy.
1: Right? Oh. So that's not going to be, and it's just not ideal for your preparation, right?
2: No.
1: You want to get your, you know, these guys, again, they don't have.
2: More
1: don't
2: can have go wrong than good by playing tonight, really.
1: Yeah, unfortunately.
2: I'm sorry to say that. Like, that's the quiet part loud.
1: Yeah. So we'll see. The big question now is who's going to start in net? Who's going to start in goal for the actual tournament? It's still a two-man race between Max Crapo, the former Ottawa Fury tender, and Dane St. Clair, and they're each going to get a half tonight. And then there's the one more friendly on Friday against Ireland. I'm guessing whoever tonight made, they may make the determination after tonight, that guy will get the game on Friday and that guy will get the tournament. And barring,
2: you would think.
1: Yeah. But neither of them has been, as they like to say in the soccer business, in very good form. So.
3: Well, that's why it's gone on. This battle has gone as long as it has been because both have not been very good.
1: No. They played each other in an MLS game and this final was 4-3 or something like that. It was like, oh no. So, anybody play net here? Anybody? Anybody at all? Anyway, you can watch tonight's Canada-Uzbekistan game, likely in the rain from Edmonton on TSN. It kicks off at 9 o'clock. The Red Blacks set to practice and get set for the home opener and season opener Saturday versus the Edmonton Elks. They made their final cuts on Saturday after winning their final preseason game Friday, 27-3 over Montreal. So two impressive wins, albeit preseason.
2: Were you spotting?
1: I was there on Friday night. So I tell you what, and I've been doing that. Well, I've been doing the Red Black games on and off since they've come back in Ottawa football games. That's the coldest I've ever been at a game.
2: Ooh.
1: Other than
3: is that
1: maybe
3: the wind?
1: The wind was, you know, you guys, everybody's around on Friday, right? The temperature dropped, but the wind was so strong and it was coming right into, and AJ of course insists on having the windows open in the booth, which is, I'm normally fine with it.

0: five series and did nothing. Now, had a couple of drops in there, but the offense totally stalled when he was in there. Drew Brown comes in, the now number two quarterback, the former starting quarterback, comes in, immediately two touchdown passes. And immediately it's like, do we have a quarterback controversy going on here in Ottawa? Here's Ryan Dinwiddie, Red Blacks head coach, on the quarterback situation.
1: I feel good about it. We got four good quarterbacks, right? The younger guys have grown as well. You know, we got two starting quarterbacks in Drew and Jake. And so, you know, continue to develop these younger guys. But I think, you know, all four of them, you know, rose to the occasion during camp.
0: I'll say one thing about Jake Marin. I saw him, you know, obviously he played in Calgary. He's a starter in Calgary and he backed up in Saskatchewan. The one thing they talk about him is his arm strength. Like, he fires the football. So on a windy day, like, you know, and that's not everything. There's lots of elements to being the quarterback, but a big difference between the two of them is Drew Brown, right? His thing is anticipation, right? Getting the ball out of his hands quickly, spotting someone, getting the ball, but he throws off his back foot. He throws and he doesn't have the strongest arm. So it's kind of two completely different guys. So, but anyway, I think you're a Red Blacks fan. You're encouraged in that. Drew Brown came in and had some success, and it very much is looking like, you know, Mayer's going to be the guy, but if he can't perform or, God forbid, gets injured, there is a legitimate backup here in Ottawa, which we have not seen for several seasons.
2: Well, Hammer, when you and I discussed this the morning after the decision came out that it was going to be Jake Mayer's going to be the starting quarterback, we played that Dinwiddie clip, and, you know, he's never going to be, no coach is going to throw somebody under the bus and talk about this is why this guy's just not as good as this guy. But the JR just alluded to it. The way he worded that, he talked about driving the ball downfield.
0: Yeah.
2: And, you know, arm strength. And that came up in his answer. And that's the decision right there. As the offense that Brian Dinwiddie wants to run, he wants to be able to spread the field out and create more opportunities. And at this point, he sees Jake Mayer as the quarterback that's going to be able to do that. But it is nice that Drew Brown came in and played well. Late in that preseason game or in the first half. And, because this is the CFL, every year, most teams have to use two quarterbacks.
0: You do.
2: There's going to be injuries. There's going to be some indifferent play. It's the nature of the beast. So you need another guy. And if Jake Mayer can prove that he is a starting quarterback for this team and keeps it and earns it that way, it's not by default because, oh, we don't have anybody else. Well, now you've got Drew Brown, who's got starters experience. He's proven in spits and spurts that he can do it. You need two guys. So I'm actually encouraged heading into this season with some confidence in two quarterbacks.
3: Yeah, this isn't going to be an offense that looks to the flats as often as it did in the past. It wants to go downfield. And for Ryan Dinwiddie, he trusts Jake Mayer to make that toss more than he does Drew Brown at the moment.
0: All right. They after they announced their cuts on Saturday, which was interesting, they because Max Duggan, who I think is the presumptive third quarterback, and Bryson Barnes, who they signed like, I don't know, 3 weeks ago or something like that, was really good in the first preseason game, came in at the end of the game on Friday as well, and I think they really like him as a prospect. So they've kept four quarterbacks. CFL, you don't have a big roster. They've got four quarterbacks right now on the roster, so that suggests to me, A, that they like all the quarterbacks, but B, they're concerned that if they were to drop one of the two younger guys, that they're concerned that somebody else in the league is going to pick them up. So they're going to, for now, keep them on the active roster. Now, maybe that changes this week based on, because I think the guy, I'm learning all these names too. The guy who was returning the kicks on Saturday, Jacquez Stewart, he ended up, I think, getting cut. So I don't know if they're going to go with Pimpleton in the return game, because that's a huge part of the Canadian game as well. And he didn't get added to the practice squad, I don't think. The CFL rosters can get manipulated in many ways. It's a little difficult to understand. Guys get cut. So guys are on practice rosters. Guys are on one game injured list. Guys are on six game injured list, but you can come back early. There's lots of different nuances to all of it. So
2: we talk about papering in the NHL. Yeah. There's a lot of papering in the CFL.
0: There is. So I can't pretend to sit here and be able to tell everybody with great certainty what exactly is going to transpire on Saturday, other than the Red Blacks will kick off the season at home to Edmonton. So we're looking forward to that. They do look like the defense. Now, Montreal brought nobody on Friday. They have all backups and rookies and whatever. So, but the defense looks really good for Ottawa. Like they look like they could be excellent. And if they get any quarterbacking at all, they look like they could be a good team, but I thought they were going to be a good team last year too. So
3: how often have we said that the last couple of seasons?

0: before the season has started,
1: yeah,
0: where optimism is high, mm-hmm, and you're feeling as though they've kind of figured it out.
1: Undefeated,
0: and they've got
1: right
0: the
1: now
0: right personnel, yes.
1: Yeah. Well, it's really, for me, it is the quarterback. It's
2: that's the CFL.
1: It's
2: your quarterback and your Canadians.
1: Yeah.
2: What's your ratio situation? They can start two American tackles. They look pretty good in the ratio as well. And I think they've got some depth at their first couple quarterback slots for the first time in a long time. Probably since Trevor Harris and Henry Burris, you would think, on paper.
1: Yeah.
2: On paper. You got to prove it.
1: Yeah, exactly. But I don't think either of these guys, I would say, are at the caliber of either Burris or Harris.
2: No.
1: Right?
2: So, but look what it's been since. I mean, yeah, of trying to figure it out along the way.
1: Yeah. So we shall see. It all starts Saturday as they'll take on Edmonton in the home and season opener, 7 o'clock Saturday night from TD Place. Looks like the weather's looking good for the weekend. Hopefully, fingers crossed on that as well. All right, thoughts, anything we chat about is always welcome on the Gabriel Pizza text line at 12-1200, where standard messaging rates apply. We'll take a break for a top-of-the-hour update, come back hour two. We'll talk Stanley Cup Final as it gets set to begin tomorrow night down in Carolina. Who are you rooting for, if you're rooting for anybody at all? We'll get into a little bit of Sens talk as well coming up in the next hour. NBA Final is set. No SGA. As OKC got upset at home in Game 7. So talk a little bit about Knicks and Spurs as well. Again, Cheryl Pounder will join us coming up after 8. We're glad you're with us here on a Monday morning. 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
1: 7 o'clock on the dot. Latest check on traffic for you. It is beginning to slow now in the eastbound 417, starting from just after Moody through the 416, and continues busy into the construction area past Pinecrest before it opens up as you head downtown. The westbound lane's pretty much all clear, except as you head into the west end past Woodruff, where again the left-hand lane is locked and traffic is starting to slow heading in the westbound direction as well. The westbound 174 just a little busy through Orleans through Jeanne d'Arc. It's pretty good on the Gatineau side on the 50 and the 5 starting to build as well. Heading east on Hunt Club towards Green Bank and Woodruff. We have no accidents at this hour. 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TSN 1200 weather. Nice sunny day ahead today. We'll get to 22 for the high later. Right now it's 8. 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
22: From the CTV newsroom, I'm Connor Ray with the news on TSN 1200. A paddleboarder who went missing Saturday afternoon was found deceased late last night. Ottawa police explained the 38-year-old was seen entering the Ottawa River from the Gatineau side across from Andrew Hayden Park. That was around 5:30 p.m. Saturday, not long after. Police say there were concerns about his well-being and began asking for assistance from the public in locating the man. Police confirming last night the man was found deceased. Few additional details are available on the investigation at this time. Ottawa police say it appears the suspects and victims of a stabbing in Mooney's Bay from Saturday night were known to each other. Emergency crews were called to the scene shortly before 9 p.m., where an 18-year-old man was found with life-threatening injuries and brought to hospital in critical condition. A 16-year-old girl was brought to hospital in stable condition, suffering from minor lacerations. Ottawa Police Inspector Jamie Harper says surveillance footage shows the incident happening amid a gathering of around 20 youth at the park.
23: The video evidence is very clear, excellent video footage that demonstrates the escalation that led up to the actual stabbing. Very clear video of the suspects.
22: Harper says the male victim's condition has since improved, adding that he's very lucky to be alive. He says investigators are working to identify and arrest the suspects shown in the surveillance footage. And Ontario Provincial Police say a 24-year-old man from Brampton is dead after his canoe capsized on Upper Rideau Lake near Westport, around 50 kilometers south of Smiths Falls. Police say they were called to the scene shortly after 5:30 Saturday afternoon. Officials say the man was not wearing a life jacket. He was taken to hospital where he was then pronounced dead. Anyone with information on this incident is asked to contact OPP. That is the latest from the CTV newsroom. I'm Connor Ray with the news on TSN 1200.
1: Hello there, it's JR. Here's what you need to know this morning. The Kitchener Rangers are the champions of Canadian junior hockey. The Rangers completed an unbeaten Memorial Cup with a 6-2 win in the final over their Everett Silvertips. Tournament MVP Sam O'Reilly had a goal and 4 points in the game, while Sens prospect Luke Elenis' first goal of the tournament was also the opening goal of the game. O'Reilly, a Tampa Bay prospect, was the fourth player ever to win MVP of his league, of the playoffs, and of the Memorial Cup. Rangers third-year coach Jussi Ahokas from Finland became the first European to coach a team to the Memorial Cup Championship. It's the third title in the history of the Rangers and the first since 2003 when they beat Hull in the final. Finland won the World Hockey Championship. Konsta Hellenius of the Buffalo Sabres scored the winning goal 10 minutes into 3-on-3 overtime for a 1-0 victory over the host team from Switzerland. Nashville goalie Justus Enunen had 22 saves for the shutout. For the Swiss, who are 9-0 in the tournament, it's the third straight year they've lost the gold medal game and were shut out in the championship game. They've yet to win a world title, but have finished as silver medalists 6 times. It's Finland's 5th world title and 3rd in the last 7 years, Sens D-man Nicholas Mattenpalo, a member of the Finnish defense. Meanwhile, history for Norway, which won its first ever medal at the Worlds, taking bronze with a 3-2 overtime victory over Canada. Noah Steen had the game-winning goal 3 minutes into overtime after Robert Thomas scored twice in the final 80 seconds of regulation to tie it for Canada, the tying goal coming with just 8 seconds left. It's the third straight year Canada leaves the tournament without a medal. The Stanley Cup Final is set to begin tomorrow night in Carolina as the Hurricanes will host Vegas in Game 1. The Canes have had the weekend to recover after ousting Montreal in Game 5 on Friday. Vegas will have been off for a week since sweeping Colorado. Vegas won both the regular season matchups between the two, but both happened way back in October. And we'll have the Stanley Cup Final for you beginning tomorrow night right here on TSN 1200. Reports say that David Carl has taken himself out of the running for the head coaching job of the Maple Leafs. Frank Saravelli saying Carl had a conversation about the opening but declined to have a formal interview. Meanwhile, the New Jersey Devils are expected to sign 2024 first-round draft pick Anton Siliev shortly. The 6'7" defenseman was the 10th overall pick in 2024. He played the last 3 years in the KHL. 24 hours after being named to Canada's 26-man squad for the World Cup, Canadian midfielder Marcelo Flores' tournament is over. Flores tore his ACL Saturday while playing in the CONCACAF Champions Cup final for his Mexican club team. Canadian coach Jesse Marr says the team will take some time before deciding on a replacement. Canada is set to play its last two friendlies this week ahead of the start of the World Cup next week. Canada will play Uzbekistan tonight in Edmonton in what's expected to be a wet day in the Alberta capital. Max Crapo and Dane St. Clair, who are vying for the starting goalie job, will each get a half, with Crapo getting the start. You can watch tonight's game on TSN at 9 o'clock. Baltimore got a split in its 4-game series with the Blue Jays, winning 9-5 on Sunday. The O's put up 5 off Jays starter Spencer Miles in the third and were leading 9-0 before the Jays made it a little closer with 4 runs in the 8th inning. Meanwhile, Jays right fielder Jesus Sanchez had to leave the game after being hit in the wrist by a ball that was thrown out of the stands. X-rays proved negative. Jays are off today. They play in Atlanta tomorrow. The Ottawa Titans, meanwhile, were swept in their weekend series with the Down East Bird Dogs, falling 5-3 on Sunday. The Titans are 11 wins and 9 losses back home for a series starting tomorrow night at Ottawa Stadium. Basketball, the Ottawa Blackjacks even their record at 3-3 with a 90-79 win over Montreal. Matthew Cleveland led the way with 23 points, while Justin Harmon added 22. The Blackjacks are home to 5-1 Vancouver tomorrow night. The NBA final, meanwhile, is set to begin on Wednesday. The San Antonio Spurs won Game 7 on the road Saturday against Shai Gilgeous-Alexander and OKC, and they'll play the Knicks in the title series. Spurs hold home court advantage. At the French Open, the lone remaining Canadian still alive in singles play, Felix Auger-Aliassime, will play his 4th-round match later this morning our time. FAA meets Chile's Alejandro Tahilo. Because of injuries and upsets, Felix is the 2nd-highest remaining seed left in the men's draw. Meanwhile, Ottawa's Gabriela Dabrowski has her 3rd-round women's doubles match today. She's also through to the quarterfinals in mixed doubles after she and her partner won in straight sets yesterday. And the Red Blacks are set for their first week of regular season practice. Ottawa went 2-0 in the preseason, including a 27-3 victory over Montreal Friday, in which Drew Brown threw a pair of touchdown passes after replacing new number one quarterback Jake Mayer. Red Blacks made 16 cuts Saturday, but kept 4 quarterbacks on the roster, including youngsters Max Duggan and Bryson Barnes. Ottawa opens the season Saturday at home to Edmonton. And now, you're up to date.
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2: 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It's Monday already?
3: It already is.
5: Monday.
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25: What does that mean?
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32: I got woken up by guys trimming trees outside my window. 7 a.m. Trimming trees. Exactly at 7. Like the clock went, and they started. Which means they were on the trees ready at 6:58. We're going to be jerks in 2 minutes. So what I wanted to do was wait for them to finish tripping and just follow one of the guys to his house. Stand outside his bedroom window, wait for him to go to bed. Just go, and then just be quiet for 5 minutes, go, why would you do that at 7 a.m.? Trees are going to be there at noon.
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1: That's about as spot on a chainsaw as a human can do right there. It's funny because it's true. All right, welcome back to the show, everybody. 7:14 here on a sunny Monday morning with JR, Steve Lloyd, and Hammer. We are here until 10 o'clock. We've got Cheryl Founder dropping by in an hour from now. Talk all things hockey. World Hockey Championship wrapped up yesterday. Memorial Cup wrapped up yesterday. We got the Stanley Cup Final to look forward to starting tomorrow night. Carolina and Vegas. How was your weekend, Steve Lloyd?
33: Oh, it's very good. Got some, more yard work around, waiting for that grass to grow, and some cleanups. And you know, it wasn't too busy that way. It was a lot of puttering. It was a puttering weekend.
1: If you go to any of the, like even my local Loblaws, but Canadian Tire, whatever, they got the big garden centers that are open right now.
33: Yep.
1: Those places are absolutely packed right now.
34: Yep. That's a cash cow right there. But I will buy plants there and immediately I don't take care of them. And my wife does. If there's something that we have a lot in common, that's one thing. We love to have plants.
1: Yes. I love to kill them.
34: We just can't keep them alive.
1: Yeah. It's called watering. It's not that hard.
34: Well, we try that. Okay. We do that. And then.
1: Do you?
34: Yeah.
1: With regularity or just kind of, well, oh, there's the plant. It probably needs watering.
34: What we feel as though is the appropriate amount of H2O.
1: Yeah.
34: And then some need a little extra sunshine, and there's not a whole lot of that going on in the house
1: because
34: of the way that we face. So that just doesn't work out. So yeah, plants die and then we buy more plants.
33: We used to plant more plants. We have some like, they always come back plants, which are the best. So you don't have to worry. You don't have to, you know, those are great.
1: Yes.
33: We've got those.
1: The perennials.
33: Yeah, perennials. Yeah, that's the word I was looking for. Thank you. There's that. And I used to plant a bit of a garden, but along the side of the house was a nice little spot. But I got sick and tired. We have so many bunnies in our neighborhood.
1: Oh,
33: it's just, unless I really wanted a major investment, I'm going to build a big box and, you know, get the chicken wire and I'm going to build one of those things.
1: Yeah.
33: Unless I do that, planting the garden is pointless in my neighborhood. It's just, I'm feeding the rabbits.
34: Feed the bunnies, yes. Why not?
1: It's a circle of life, man.
34: Yeah, help them out.
1: The bunnies feed the coyotes in our neighborhood. Okay. So.
34: Okay, we don't.
33: They feed the hawks and the owls in my neighborhood, too. I've seen a few bunnies that are all over the yard.
1: Yes.
33: Oh, it's not good.
1: Yeah. What do the bunnies eat exactly besides your garden? I don't think natural carnivores.
34: No.
1: No.
33: I caught one eating some dandelions, so I was like, hey, good job, buddy.
1: Yeah.
33: Dig in. Finish that one up.
1: Take care of that. It's all good. I walked out of the house, my front walk on Saturday afternoon, there's a chipmunk laying in, and I think, that's odd, because chipmunks usually, they're pretty skittish, right? It's kind of like, they sense you looking through the window at them, and they're like, whoop, I'm out of here. They got a good sixth sense that way. Chipmunk doesn't move. Kind of laying there,
34: sunning?
1: And I think it's sunning itself.
33: So
1: walked by it.
33: Oh no!
1: I looked down on it. Isn't really moving, but I can see the stomach going up and down a little bit, so it's breathing.
33: Oh,
1: and I'm like, okay, all right,
34: have fun.
1: So I walk back in the house, and I look outside about a half hour later. It's changed positions. It hasn't really moved, but it's now on the other side. But it's kind of curled up in sort of a sleeping type position. So I'm thinking,
33: he's thinking, guy, you gonna call 911?
1: Well,
33: I've been lying here forever.
1: Exactly. Can you do mouth to mouth? Have you ever had birds run into a window?
34: Oh, yes.
1: And sometimes the birds are done. Sometimes the birds are just stunned, right? And they need like half an hour and they actually are able to fly away. So I'm thinking,
34: you think the chipmunk went into the window?
1: No, No, I wonder if it, I don't know, fell off a tree or something. I got, I don't know what happened. Anyway, half hour later after that, chipmunk on its side, no longer breathing.
34: Oh, no.
1: Yeah. So
34: out clear.
1: Out came the shovel. Oh. I thought about, should I bury the chipmunk? Nah.
34: Chippy.
1: I took it and it threw it in the park behind our house.
33: So the chipmunk had a medical episode. Yes. Rather than you try to help it, you just like, meh.
1: What can I do?
33: He moved a little bit.
1: Well, so you want me to put the paddles on him?
34: Clear. Yes, yeah. That's it.
33: That could have been a helping.
34: Well, my cats, that they love to get outside, and as soon as they get outside, all they do is go right to the gate because they know mice are going to come in between the gatepost and the house. So they don't do anything else but just sit there and watch. Hours on end.
1: And?
34: Finally, one came out on Friday. They scared the little thing in behind my little, where I keep my pillows, my little box there, and hid behind that. We find the cats just kind of cornering it. All right, let's get the cats inside. Let's let the mouse be on its way. And we check on the mouse.
1: No, not
34: mouse has decided, no, my time's now.
1: Yeah.
34: My heart can't take this. I'm like, oh, you cats.
1: Think about what it would be like, and we'll move on here momentarily.
34: To be a mouse?
1: What it would be like to be, yeah, to be some, like the smallest creature.
34: Not great.
1: Right? Where you're just constantly on alert. Like you literally can never relax. You're always looking over your, like there's something to be said for humans. Like we're in a pretty good spot when you think about it, when
34: we're
1: it's all
34: bad.
1: Said.
33: Top
34: we
33: of the food chain for a reason.
1: We kind of rule the roost here. It's kind of like we decide on a lot of things here. Whereas if you're down a few pegs, if you're a chipmunk or a tiny rabbit or whatever, it's like, Yeah, I could munch on Steve Lloyd's garden here, but I've got to be looking over my shoulder at a fox,
34: yes,
1: at a coyote, at whatever else.
34: Some sort of bird.
1: Yeah, exactly.
33: I think what I'd like to do for you, JR, then to let you experience what it's like to be a mouse, I'm going to send you on a trip. I'll pay for it. I'll send you to Thompson, Manitoba, go polar bear watching, yeah, and just jump off the side and just walk around.
1: Yes.
33: And then we'll see, hey, JR, you were wondering what it was like to be a mouse?
1: Yes.
33: There you go. You go have fun.
1: So polar bears are at the top of the food chain? Unless I guess I'm holding a rifle, then that's the greedy.
33: Well, humans are at the top of the food chain because, you know, of our brains and things that we can design to.
1: Right.
33: Because let's be honest, let's go to the jungle. You're not top of the food chain.
1: No,
34: we don't put ourselves in those situations.
1: No, we can eliminate.
34: Normally.
1: We can eliminate the competition with stuff outside of our own arms and legs.
33: Yes.
1: Yes. Whereas they don't have that option.
34: No.
1: I've often said, you know, because I'm not a hunter, you know, like give the animals a gun and let's call it even here. Let's go after it.
33: There's some great comedy bits on that over the years.
1: All right, all good. 7:20 here on a Monday morning. We got Stanley Cup final set to begin tomorrow night down in Carolina. The Hurricanes will have home ice advantage as they get set to take on Vegas. We'll talk about that series in just a second. Here's Rod Brind'Amour, the Carolina coach, on finally getting to the final.
3: It's been a long journey for sure, but just really proud of the group. Like I keep saying it, but how hard they work and come every day to work. From day one of training camp till now to get this chance. And it's nice that it paid off. Obviously, we got one more big hurdle here to go through, but trying to enjoy this part.
1: There you go. Rod Brind'Amour, who is quite obviously a hockey lifer, like loves every aspect about hockey. So yesterday, the Hurricanes were off. So he's on the ice with his son's team, hockey team, putting them through their paces, of course. Because why wouldn't a guy who's been coaching games since, what, the middle of September on a day off not want to be back out on the ice again with his young son?
33: That's the old saying about the mailman doesn't go for a walk on his off day. Well, Rod Brind'Amour does.
1: Yes, he does. So there we go. So there's Rod Brind'Amour, who's Carolina Hurricanes, as we said, will have home ice advantage into the final. They took care of business in the Eastern Final versus Montreal on Friday, 6-1. They were up early, and really that game was kind of a carbon copy of Game 4, which was the, 4-0 win, I think, in Game 4, 6-1, like as that series went on, and it became... And whether you think that Habs running out of gas was the top storyline or a storyline on when they got beat, that certainly became a convenient jumping off point after Game 3 because they won Game 1, right? They had that huge flurry of 4 goals in 10 minutes. Then they lose Games 2 and 3, even though they were you know, badly outplayed, but they lost both in overtime. So you can talk yourself into, well, with a break here or there, we could actually be up in this series 2-1. But instead, it's 2-1 for Carolina, and then games 4 and 5 happened, and they were total.
34: That sounds a lot like Sens fans there, too, after the series in Carolina.
1: Some would call that coping.
33: Yes,
34: exactly.
33: So a little fans bit. Is what, like it's just the Carolina Hurricanes. Think back to how we were all looking ahead to the Stanley Cup playoffs before they began, right? And Ottawa was on a heck of a run, having to play well over 700 hockey since January. Underlying metrics are great. Allmark's playing well. Like, times were high, right? And we looked at the East in general, and I was guilty of this and saying, boy, it's pretty tight in the East. I can see, you know, a lot of teams beating anybody along the way. And I think maybe that's still true, except for Carolina. Carolina just absolutely steamrolled. There was nobody else in the Eastern Conference that was close to Carolina. It was the Carolina Hurricanes and everybody else.
1: Are they just a team that right now is just playing completely to their, you know, like sometimes teams get, you know, they just get on a roll, right? They're just playing their game to a T. Or do you think that talent-wise, coaching-wise, systems-wise, they are literally a cut above everybody else? Or is it just a team playing at the top of its game right now?
33: I think it's a team playing at the top of its game, but I think little tweaks here and there to their lineup, like the way it turned out, they were hoping to have Mikko Rantanen, but boy, does Stankoven fit well with the way they play. And they got Taylor Hall as part of that, you know, transaction in its entirety as well. Like that, he ended up coming in. The way that they've kind of reconfigured their blue line a little bit, the arrival of Nikishkin, Gostis Bears, Keandre Miller, Freddie Anderson staying healthy and playing well. Like, that's, let's not bury the lead. That's what playoffs is often about. It's like, how well is your goaltender playing? And Freddie Anderson has given them rock solid goaltending, but it's great coaching. You got to say that, because look at their record. They went around to make the playoffs every year, oftentimes go to the conference final under Rod Brind'Amour as head coach, and that continues, and now you're off to the Stanley Cup final. It's easy to say this now because they're in the final, but you look back on it. The only game they lost because they didn't play in 12 days. You know, they got that early goal in game one, but then there was just how many horrific decisions were made and handing odd man rushes with D going over to help a partner when it was unnecessary. I didn't know what I was watching because I'd watched a lot of Carolina. I'm like, I don't recognize this team in game one. They're just giving it away a lot. That's the only game they lost this postseason, game one of a conference final, and they hadn't played in 12 days.
34: I think that's what has me pretty interested in the Cup Final, because I know the Hurricanes' backstory, because they played the Sens, so we all watched that series. Not as much as the Flyers, but then in the Conference Final, you're watching the Conference Final, you're paying closer attention as well, because they're playing the Canadiens as well. So you know how they got there, you know how they were playing, you know their lines, you know the combos, you know who's been playing well. And with Vegas and just the hate that some have there, I think it makes it for a very compelling Stanley Cup final, more so if Carolina was just playing some teams, you know, leading up to the conference final that you didn't really care about.
33: Yep.
34: Now we know the story on both sides.
33: Yeah.
34: So it makes it really interesting.
1: I would say as well, what makes it a little bit interesting from my perspective, all that stuff you guys lay out as well, is that I think if you had to take individuals, how would you take goalies out of the equation as well? Who are the top five players in this series in order? Like, who's the best player in this series?
33: It's funny you say that. We had Brad Fritch on the show on Friday, and he made the same kind of thing, like going through series and start drafting players in a series. And he says in years past, it would take a long time to get to some Carolina forwards against oppositions, but not as much this year. So Stanley Cup final right now, I would still favor up front top-end forwards, Vegas.
1: Yeah.
33: Right? I'm talking Jack Eichel, Mitch Marner. Mark Stone continues to be an impact player.
1: Dorofeev. 10 goals.
33: Right? But then look at the playoffs they had. How can you look past the way Stankoven's played? That line in general, Taylor Hall's had a tremendous postseason as well. But if you're just looking mind's eye talent-wise, I think up front at the very top end, you would give Vegas the edge here. Now, 1 through 12 might be a bit of a different conversation.
1: Yeah, Vegas has got the top end.
33: Right? Trademark.
1: But I would say depth-wise, I think for sure Carolina 1 through 12 is better. So what wins it for you ultimately, right? Is having four of the top six or seven forwards in the series, four or five, if you're Vegas, is that better than having depth 1 through 12? Mm. Like, I don't think there's any doubt that Carolina, just among forwards, they're deeper at forward. They're also guys like Stankoven and Hall are just having, and Blake are having great playoffs. They're at the top of their game. I don't think at the start of the Stanley Cup playoffs, you would have said that. But right now you got guys that are just,
33: firing. You have to acknowledge that. So, it's been 6 weeks of that.
1: Right. And Aho and Svechnikov and Jarvis have been a little slower to boil. Right. So
33: started to come alive a little bit though.
1: Yeah. We've been saying though for three series now, this is going to be the breakout series for those guys. And it's still, I mean, they've been fine, but they haven't been playing like a number one line typically does. So it makes it kind of an interesting matchup. I'll be quite, and I'll watch. Again, we're back with two team. I don't know. Like I miss if it's not a Canadian team, it's not an original six team. We're kind of, we got two kind of southern sort of base teams. If you consider Vegas and Carolina to be southern, I mean, Gary Bettman loves it for expansion. Look where he expanded to. It's happened again. Although thankfully we don't have the no tax state Stanley Cup final for once.
33: Just one.
1: Yeah, just one of the two this time around. So, I don't know. Anyway, I think there's some interesting storylines,
33: I'm looking forward to the hockey. I know it's not sexy for all the reasons you outlined, but I think these are two really good teams. Vegas defends very well. Like we talked about Ottawa not getting saves throughout the year. Vegas was the same. They played better than their record for the most part under Bruce Cassidy and they weren't getting saves. And Carter Hart, when he got healthy and he got into the lineup after Tortorella took over, he's been really good. He's been giving them saves, and that's made a big difference that way. You're a John Tortorella coach team. You're going to be blocking shots. You're going to be, sacrificing as much as you can defensively. There's going to be no cheating in this series from either team. So I think the hockey's got a potential to be really, really good in this series.
1: The entire debate about Carter Hart is going to be very interesting going forward, not just in this series, but beyond now when we get to international hockey. You'd only have to go online to read the debating points, and you talk about Vegas, that Vegas are the villains in the eyes of a lot of people, and that goes back to previous things that have happened, let alone signing Carter Hart. That was a very controversial decision that right now, in terms of for hockey related reasons, looks like it's a great signing. There's very much the potential that he could win the Conn Smythe Trophy as playoff MVP. And beyond that, in the years going forward, next best on best, World Cup 2028, right? Carter Hart has put himself in the conversation now to potentially being a member of that team. And because it's not going to be 100% consensus, people are going to be on board with that. That's going to be widely debated going forward if he continues to play as well as he is right now.
33: He was widely considered to be on the team, if not the starter, for the next best on best in his waning times in Philadelphia. That's where he was at. And then obviously went away for a couple of years and he's come back and played very, very well in this playoff and maybe wins a Stanley Cup. And Hammer and I rhymed off all the reasons, and it's going to be different things that bother people as opposed to others, but collectively, Carolina could not be facing a better team in terms of getting the average fan that's just going to watch because it's a Stanley Cup final and I'm a hockey fan, and you're going to wonder who you're going to cheer for. Carolina's going to get a lot of love from other fan bases who hate Vegas for various reasons. Maybe you're a Leaf fan and you can't stand the Marner situation. Maybe you don't like the way that they've treated Bruce Cassidy, and you can't talk to teams right now, let alone firing him at the end of the year. The Carter Hart signing as well. The fact that Vegas is in their third final in their first 9 years in the league and hit the ground running. They play in a no-tax state. Like, there's so many, like, Sens fans can be bitter about it as well. What really went on there? It just goes on and on. Every time there's a top player available, how does Vegas end up landing that guy, it seems? Whether it's through trade or whatever. There's so many people around the league and fans of the NHL that just hate Vegas for various reasons. So if you're Carolina, and unless you're a Canes fan, they're a bit of that bland, very good team.
1: Right.
33: There's going to be a lot of people that when they sit down and watch and you wonder who you're going to root for, there's going to be a lot of people, well, it's not Vegas. I'm rooting for that other team.
1: According to FanDuel, Carolina is the favorite to win the series. Looks like at this point. So we'll see. We'll see what transpires beginning tomorrow night. I have the feeling it's going to be a long series. But I might have said that about, certainly would have said that about Vegas, Colorado, which turned out to be a wipeout. And I even thought that Montreal would give Carolina more of a series than they did. But we'll see. Hopefully. Because I think for some people, it's kind of like, it's June 1st, man. Stanley Cup should be decided by now. I want to go outside. You know, I don't really want to. I want to watch hockey, but I don't want to watch hockey. And I especially am not sure I want to watch hockey when it's being played between a team from Carolina and a team from Vegas.
34: Take your TV outside. You can watch the Stanley Cup final outside.
33: There are 8 Eastern face-offs every game. Okay. So what really, that's quarter after 8 usually is what that means as well.
34: Yes.
33: All right. So it's not like they're going to be matinees cutting into your golf game. It's going to be at night. There you go.
34: You can make it happen.
1: Conn Smythe Trophy early odds right now. Mitch Marner leads, followed by Freddie Anderson, Taylor Hall, Logan Stankoven, and Carter Hart. There's your top 5 odds heading into the Stanley Cup final. I don't think there's any doubt that the Conn Smythe Trophy winner this year will come from the team that wins. I don't think we're going to see, you know, right. There's like, I could debate each one of those 5 guys I just mentioned right now. So I think the winner will, the winner of the Stanley Cup will have the winner of the Conn Smythe Trophy on it.
33: I think if Vegas wins, another couple dark horses I'll put in there. You didn't name them. If they light it up with goal scoring is Dorofeev and Howden. If they could get 4 or 5 in the final.
1: You want to put your money on Dorofeev right now? He's plus 10,000 to win the Conn Smythe.
33: Well, might be worth a small wager.
1: Hey.
33: He lights it up.
1: Yeah. All right. It all begins tomorrow night for game 1 in Carolina. So the series will go Tuesday, Thursday, Saturday. And then next week, Tuesday, Thursday, Sunday, and then Game 7, if necessary, would be the following Wednesday. All right, so Tuesday, Thursday, Saturday this week for the Stanley Cup Final. All games will face off at 8 o'clock, and all games will be right here on the home of the Stanley Cup Playoffs, TSN 1200. When we come back, talk a little bit about the team that went down, Montreal, a little bit Sens news as well, as we continue along here on a Monday morning. We're glad you're with us. Hope you had a good weekend. You're listening to Sports Radio, TSN 1200. All right, let's check on traffic for you. Just past 7:30 on this Monday morning. It is busy in the usual spots across the city. No early morning accidents at this hour, so just the usual delays. Eastbound 417 starting at Moody all the way through past Pinecrest. And then that's eastbound and then westbound. Patches of volume at Walkley. Then again from Saint Laurent to the downtown. A little busy there. And then again heading out to the west end from about Maitland over to Woodruff where we've got the construction blocking the left-hand lane there. The westbound 174 out of Orleans, the usual delays through there. The 50 and the 5 are in good shape on the Gatineau side this morning. And Hunt Club seeing the usual delays, not too bad this morning heading east off of the 416 toward Green Bank and Woodruff. Tackling a backyard project this spring, find great savings on everything you need during the deck and fence event at Home Hardware on now until June 17th. TSN 1200 weather. We've got nice sunshine today. 22 will be the high. We're at 9 right now. 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
1: All right, welcome back. 7:42 here on a bright, sunny Monday morning. JR, Steve Lloyd, and Hammer with you. Cheryl Pounder set to join us for TSN Hockey Insider after 8. She's in for MJ, who's en route back from Switzerland, where he called the World Hockey Championships alongside Gord Miller on TSN for the last 3 weeks or so. A tournament which ended yesterday with Finland winning the gold medal again, third time in 7 years. They beat Switzerland, the host Swiss, in the final, 1-0 in overtime. Constant Helenius. So I thought in the Stanley Cup final they were pronouncing the guy's name Helenius, and then it became Helenius again. So I'm confused as to what it is. It was Helenius during the goal call, right?
2: Just pick one. Yes.
1: Can we pick a lane here? Is this one of these guys that's changing the pronunciation of his name midterm, or what are we doing?
3: What did Gord Miller call him?
1: Can we play the game winning goal?
3: Gord's a real stickler, which is good for pronunciations.
1: He would go right to the horse's mouth. But here's how it sounded.
4: Goes to Helenius.
3: Helenius. Let's go with Helenius until further notice.
1: Okay, good. Because am I wrong? Were they not pronouncing it during the playoffs when they played now, Montreal for sure? It was Helenius, I believe, at one point.
3: Sometimes it can deviate, right? You'll hear it one way, and then one other person will say it another way, and then it messes with you, and you don't know. Because I did this with Demidov. I went and looked it up. There was a lot of pronunciations. It's supposed to be Demidov. But then I hear Victor Finley and others saying Demidov. All right, so it's Demidov.
1: Okay.
3: We're sticking with Demidov in Montreal for now.
2: You're asking.
3: It's not Demidov, it's Demidov.
1: You're right, it did become Demidov for a while.
2: Yes.
1: I attempted to go with that, and then it was kind of like, that doesn't...
3: I did that too. It didn't take. I'm like, no. You know what? I'm going back to Demidov because more people are saying Demidov.
1: We're not play-by-play guys.
2: It's like a bad fad.
3: Demidov.
2: These bell-bottoms just aren't working back in the 90s again. We can't bring this back.
3: Boy, we're into the off-season now, eh? We're drilling down on pronunciations names.
2: Well, it's annoying.
1: I just want to be accurate, that's all. We're all just trying to be...
5: Chesel.
1: We're just striving for excellence. Thank you.
3: And, well, when David Perron went back to Detroit, I think it was David again.
1: That's right. You're absolutely right. Anyway, so Finland wins. Switzerland, unfortunately, third straight year they lose in the gold medal game, and they lose by a shutout in the gold medal game. This time was at home, and they had a stacked team by Swiss standards. Everything was in play for them, and unfortunately couldn't finish the deal. Norway wins its first ever medal at the Worlds, beating Canada in overtime, so the Canadians for a third straight year don't medal at the World Hockey Championships. Unsigned, who signs his texts unsigned.
2: Oh, so they
3: maybe
2: want
3: that's
2: to be,
3: his name.
1: So
2: they want to be known as unsigned.
1: Again, in 2026, like in 2025, we're signing our texts on the Gabriel Pizza text line.
2: Well, they did.
1: Are we going to allow unsigned to be the only unsigned person?
2: Yes, okay. I think it's great.
1: All right.
2: They went to the trouble. They took the time to sign their text.
1: Unsigned.
2: Okay.
3: Yes.
1: Unsigned writes, Hockey Canada has some work to do. Disappointing finishes everywhere. They go now. I don't know.
3: Yeah. Well, I don't know, but I know. It,
1: they lost.
2: Was the Olympics that disappointed? I mean, go back and watch that game. I know it was a disappointing result.
1: Yes.
2: But go back and watch that game.
1: Yeah. Nathan MacKinnon would like a word.
2: Oh.
1: As would most Canadians with Nathan MacKinnon. Yeah.
3: Are you mad today if you're a Canadian hockey fan? Is this bugging you? Oh, can't believe it. No. Can't believe it. Lost at the Worlds, no medal.
1: Yeah. World Juniors last few years, handful of years.
2: Sure.
1: I think if we were to characterize one of the international teams right now, I would say the World Juniors the last 2 or 3 years has been disappointing. And I would say even the level of play hasn't been quite to the standard that we're used to.
2: Agreed to that.
1: Is that fair?
2: Yes.
1: Olympics, I've got no issue. They outplayed the Americans. They lost in overtime. World Hockey Championship. Yeah, we lost to Norway, which I don't think we should lose to, especially given the caliber of the players that were on the team. So this was by Canadian World Championship rosters, this was a fairly stacked team, but didn't get it done. But I don't know. For me,
2: are you that heartbroken?
1: No.
2: Is it time for a Hockey Canada summit?
1: No.
3: I don't think we need to line up a bunch of guests this morning to break this down.
1: No. Okay. All right. So there, congratulations to the Kitchener Rangers as well. They won the Memorial Cup last night, finished an unbeaten run, going 4-0 in the tournament. They were clearly the class of the tournament. They win the final 6-2 over the Everett Silvertips. I admittedly did not watch. I watched a little bit of the game last night, but didn't watch a lot of it. So Landon DuPont from Everett is the now presumptive next guy. He is the next guy.
3: Yep.
1: 2027 draft. So he just turned 17 while this tournament is on. He was one of 9 players, I think, in history of junior hockey to get exceptional status. So to play junior hockey as a 15-year-old. So he's now finishing up his third year in the WHL. He's a defenseman. His stats are incredible. Again, admittedly, I didn't watch a whole lot of it. So
3: I watched all the game last night.
1: Two assists last night.
3: And I was in and out watching some of the other games during the tournament in general, but you could tell, man, this kid drives play. You can see why he is probably going to be the first overall pick in next year's draft.
1: If you didn't know he was 17.
3: Oh, I didn't. Like that's the way I kind of observed it as well. I knew that he was a young guy. I didn't realize he had just turned 17.
1: Hmm.
3: Like, I hadn't even thought about that. But he was well over a point a game this year as a 16-year-old in the WHL. And you're right. If you did not know the age of the players and you watched that game last night, you're looking, it's like, well, that DuPont is clearly Everett's best player, and it's not close. Every time he's on the ice, he's making plays. He's skating with the puck. He's making his teammates better. He's driving play. Incredible. Like, at that age, to play at that level.
1: And the beard game.
3: Jealousy. Look at you.
2: Wow. That's where this comes from.
1: I'm like, that kid was like 16 last week, and he's got the beard game of a 25-year-old. Like, very strong. Impressive. Just from that alone, he goes to the top of the picks for next year's draft.
3: Right, so shot D, that's that skilled.
1: Yeah.
3: Yeah, he's going
1: and
3: high.
1: Beard.
2: So, hey, scouts.
1: Yeah.
2: Throw away the reports here. I don't need to know about stick handling.
1: No, I'm just
2: agility.
1: Listen,
2: edge work.
1: I know you're making fun of me right now. I'm just
2: talking
1: saying
2: about the beard game.
1: It's the cherry on top of the player. Okay, you'd go through check your boxes of hockey brain, skills, skating, all the other stuff, ability to grow a hockey beard at 16.
2: Hey, Don Boyd, this is all I care about right now. You get me everybody that's got beards.
1: Yep.
2: That's what I want in the system.
1: Don't blow it.
2: And they can't shave.
1: Yeah,
2: it's right. Going to be the reverse of George Steinbrenner. So, must keep facial hair on.
3: Yeah. Combine's underway in Buffalo this week. I'm sure that's part of it because testing is gone now, right? They've kind of, so it's all about the interview process.
1: That's right.
3: The list of questions from the senators should be about facial hair, about 10 deep.
2: Hey, can I see your Google photos? I need to see some facial hair.
1: How often
2: hair
1: do
2: game
1: you shave?
3: What that's kind of right product do you use?
1: Yeah. Yeah, exactly. So Kitchener wins it, and so that's the third straight year the OHL has won. They said the stat at the end. The last year, so the WHL, right? All the leagues are, we think, somewhat equal. Last year, the WHL, which turns out a pile of, you know, NHL prospects every year. Last year they won was 2014. You realize that?
3: Yeah.
1: That's crazy. That's 12 years since the WHL has won a title in the Memorial Cup. All right, NBA final. So the NHL final begins tomorrow. NBA final begins on Wednesday. It's going to be the Knicks and the Spurs. You guys seen the ticket prices in New York?
2: Oh,
1: $5,000 for nosebleeds.
3: Wow.
1: $5,000 for nosebleeds.
2: That doesn't surprise me. When I was in New York and we were thinking about going to see the Knicks and the Raptors in a meaningless game, it was $300, $400 for nosebleeds for a nothing game. MSG, NBA Finals, absolutely, I can understand it.
1: Knicks have not won a championship in 53 years. And it was interesting, I was listening to a podcast, a bunch of New York guys talking football, but anyway, they got into, like, the Knicks, what makes the Knicks unique in terms of the level of support they get in New York is, throw away the Brooklyn Nets, like, they aren't considered to be a New York team. Like, the Jets and the Giants, they split football. Right. Giants are more popular, but the Jets are very popular, right? The
3: Yankees and the Mets.
1: Yankees and the Mets. Yeah. Right. So hockey, I don't think they put hockey at the level anyway. So, but they're saying the Knicks are New York's team. Like everybody who's a New Yorker loves the Knicks. Like there is no split allegiances there whatsoever. So that's why everybody is on board and New York is over the top about the Knicks. And they played great basketball. I mean, they have absolutely been dominating in the playoffs. Now they got to go up against Wemby in the final, who is just That guy is all 7'4". He, like, you watch him play, like, and he's just starting to develop his game, right? And he's just so big. Like, he just envelops guys when they come into the paint.
3: But that's all he has to do defensively. He's so big and so long. Just hang around the paint, and you deter everything inside. So just by being there.
1: So Chet Holmgren, who's 7 feet, plays for OKC, right? Great player. He absolutely eliminated him. And I was watching the game 7 on Saturday. Just eliminated him.

0: So this is going to be going forward, because we're talking about two of the youngest teams in the NBA with two of the probably the two greatest young stars in Wembanyama and SGA. That's going to be a rivalry for probably 5 years, right? These are going to be the two. They're by all, unless there's injury that comes into it, these two teams should be in the Western Conference Final every single year for the next half decade.
1: If I was any other team in the league, I'd rather be an Eastern Conference team.
0: Yes, exactly.
1: I want to have a chance to get to the final.
2: Yeah. Stay away from those two. Like,
0: yeah.
2: SGA didn't get a whole lot of help from his teammates. I watched a lot of that game seven. Man, they had Wembanyama to five fouls. They don't attack him at all.
0: No.
2: And then any turnover.
1: Yeah, why didn't I was watching the game at that point. Even they were talking about it on the broadcast. Like, nobody was going after him. He's got five fouls.
0: They left him in there.
1: Make him defend.
0: 7 minutes to go. Yeah. And there was one particular play. Guy made a steal. And at that point, it was a super tight game. I don't remember the score. And it was like, drive the ball on him.
1: Yes.
0: He's probably going to block it, but maybe you get a call.
2: But maybe exactly.
0: He's out of the game. And they never did. They never challenged him.
2: And then anytime the door opened, the Thunder could not score on any of the turnovers they got in the last kind of 4 minutes. And the Spurs, it just seemed like anytime they needed a bucket, they were draining threes. They were the better team in game seven.
0: Yeah. The series started unbelievably, like the first handful of games, the first game, that double overtime game. Unfortunately, the last few games, game seven was pretty tight. Ended up being, I think, an 8-point win, but every time OKC tried to get on a run, the Spurs sort of put them away. But they're, you know, games five and six were blowouts either way. Unfortunately, the series kind of petered out. Excitement wise, just in terms of, because I know a lot of people who don't like the NBA talk about the last 5 minutes taking for an hour. Like, there is great drama. It's kind of like, even though there's a lot of timeouts, it's kind of like watching baseball, right? It's what happens, the anticipation of what's going to happen next, the next pitch. Like when a playoff basketball game is really tight, it's that, I'm not sure it's quite at the same level of baseball, but it's close to it. But it's gotta be a tight game, because otherwise it just feels like once a team gets a lead in the third, like a big lead, it's like the other team, well, that's it for us for tonight.
1: Yep.
0: All right. Let's empty the bench. Let's hope for better things in the next game.
2: Well, that's what made the end of game seven kind of go pretty quick, because the Thunder were at a timeout.
0: Yeah.
2: With 4 minutes left, they were done.
0: Yeah.
2: They were finished the timeout. So just keep playing it out. Get stops. That's what the Spurs were doing. And keep heading down the floor.
1: And the other thing is, the Spurs had some fouls to give at key times, because that's another way
2: you can
1: drag it out, right? If you're out of fouls to give, and if you're a team that can get to the line a lot, you can be down by nine with 3.5 to play, and you still have a chance, but not so much.
0: All right, so Spurs Knicks game one will go on Wednesday, and we'll hear it. Have it for you here on TSN 1200 tonight. There's soccer, Canada's second to last friendly. They're taking on Uzbekistan. Out in Edmonton, where it is supposed to be pouring rain for the next 3 days. We're talking about 100 millimeters of rain total, it looks like, between now and Wednesday. So
1: on new turf.
0: On new turf. Mm. So probably not a great pitch. You're hoping that you're going to get develop some cohesion with your team, because again, these are club players. They get together every 2 or 3 months, but now we're down to the short strokes here. The World Cup begins for Canada next Friday. So this, you would want to be an opportunity to get some continuity, especially with a lot of players coming back from injury as well. But the weather, unfortunately, is going to come into it tonight. And now Canada has to overcome yet another injury, as Marcelo Flores, who was just named to the team Friday, midfielder, tore his ACL in a CONCACAF Cup final on Saturday. He is obviously out of the tournament. Here's TSN Stephen Caldwell on what Canada losing him means.
3: They're losing somebody that I think has youthful flair, youthful exuberance. I think he does things that are a little off the cuff, so unpredictable, and he's a player that is extremely confident and will try things. So I think they're losing an X factor, even though he doesn't have the experience. That is a big loss for Canada.
0: There you go. So he's out. They haven't announced the replacement yet. They're going to take some time. Jesse Marsh says there's some options of some players who were, imagine that, right? You're a player who was probably called, what, on Thursday night, maybe Friday, mm-hmm. saying you didn't make it. Be on standby. And literally 24 hours later, one of the players tears his ACL and you're going to be getting a call. Maybe not today. Maybe it comes later in the week, but all of a sudden you're back in.
1: Or you're a player that you're waiting on that call and they still pass.

0: Pass you over to get your heart broken twice. There's going to be some guys, unfortunately, like that. But back to the field conditions as well. Like, weigh the value. It's important to be together, right? Get some reps in as a team, as opposed to if this field is as bad as people are saying it could be, new turf, pouring rain, how do you weigh the value of getting your team together during a game against, I don't want any more injuries.
1: Right.
0: I don't want guys pulling their hamstring, groin pull on bad turf, whatever. Like I'm a little scared as somebody that's going to be, you know, you wrap a maple leaf around and I'm in. I'm going to be all in on this World Cup. I just don't want anybody getting hurt
1: on
0: bad turf.
1: And a lot of soccer in particular, right? There's a lot of guys that suffer. Their injuries are soft tissue injuries,
0: yes,
1: hamstrings and things like that. Well, slippy, slidey turf, rainy turf.
0: Oof.
1: Right? These guys are like, you know, finely tuned engines, right? They're always right on the razor's edge of being in the absolute best shape, but it's one little tweak and it's like, it's gone, right? You snap your hammy or whatever. And it's like, so yeah, they're going to have to probably, especially with the guys that are, and unfortunately, many of them are just coming back from injury. They're going to have to be exceptionally careful with what they do in this game tonight.
0: A lot of little nimble play tonight.
1: Yeah.
0: Like, what's the equivalent of, like, it's not like they can put slicks on and race in the rain, Hammer, F1. Like, this
1: what
0: is...
1: We got hard slicks. What was the tire breakdown? We did that on the Friday
2: that
1: before.
2: That was the hard, medium, soft, and then you've got the slicks. You got the rains.
1: Yeah. Yeah.
2: So they've got grooves in them.
1: Right.
0: Rain gloves for golf.
1: Right? So then we're going with the extra long studs, which, you know, when you crack into somebody's ankle...
0: Mm.
1: With the extra long studs tonight, right?
2: That's what you want.
1: Studs up. Get yourself a nice...
2: That's what you're looking for, some red cards.
1: Nice suspension before the World Cup.
2: Can we just have an agreement between teams here? No slide tackling.
1: Yes.
2: Stay on your feet.
0: Who would you say is bottom of the roster right now? I'm playing that guy a lot. I'm playing Hammer.
2: You don't
0: Hammer,
2: care.
0: Hammer, guess what? This is your night, baby.
2: You don't care if I get hurt.
0: It's on national TV. It's just a tune-up game. You're getting a lot of FaceTime tonight. Go get them.
2: We can do without you.
1: Canada-Uzbekistan is on TSN tonight at 9 o'clock from Edmonton, and then they'll wrap up the last exhibition game of sorts Friday down in Montreal. They're taking on Ireland. And then, of course, everything begins for real a week from Friday. Canada versus Bosnia in Toronto. World Cup itself starts next Thursday. All right, we'll take a break, get our top of the hour update, and come back, turn our attention back to the Stanley Cup Final, the World Hockey Championship, and all things puck. We'll talk to Cheryl Pounder, our TSN Hockey Insider, next on TSN 1200.

0: Right, this past 8 o'clock, latest check on traffic. Looks like pretty typical Monday at this hour. So stop and go traffic on the eastbound 417 from after Moody over and past Pinecrest into the new construction area there. That's what's happening eastbound. The westbound lane's a little busy from Hunt Club over to Walkley. And then again, starting at about Saint-Laurent. Heavier stretch from Belfast through the Vanier Parkway and again through the downtown core. And then it, once you get to about Bronson, it opens up as you head to the west and then slows again as you approach Woodruff into the construction area where the left lane is blocked. The westbound 174 through Orleans actually much improved already. Still just some little bit of stop and go through John Dart. And Hunt Club heading east, a little slow toward Woodruff and to Greenbank and Woodruff, sorry. And that's eastbound and then westbound toward Riverside. 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TSN 1200 weather. Nice sunny day ahead today. 22 for the high. 22 again tomorrow and sunny. Up to 25 Wednesday. 29 on Thursday. Right now in Ottawa, it's 10. 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
26: From the CTV newsroom, I'm Connor Ray with the news on TSN 1200. A paddleboarder who went missing Saturday afternoon was found deceased late last night. Ottawa police explained the 38-year-old was seen entering the Ottawa River from the Gatineau side across from Andrew Hayden Park. That was around 5:30 p.m. Saturday, not long after. Police say there were concerns about his well-being and began asking for assistance from the public in locating the man. Police confirming last night the man was found deceased. Few additional details are available on the investigation at this time. Ottawa police say it appears the suspects and victims of a stabbing in Mooney's Bay from Saturday night were known to each other. Emergency crews were called to the scene shortly before 9 p.m., where an 18-year-old man was found with life-threatening injuries and brought to hospital in critical condition. A 16-year-old girl was brought to hospital in stable condition, suffering from minor lacerations. Ottawa Police Inspector Jamie Harper says surveillance footage shows the incident happening amid a gathering of around 20 youth at the park.
27: The video evidence is very clear, excellent video footage that demonstrates the escalation that led up to the actual stabbing. Very clear video of the suspects.
26: Harper says the male victim's condition has since improved, adding that he's very lucky to be alive. He says investigators are working to identify and arrest the suspects shown in the surveillance footage. And Ontario Provincial Police say a 24-year-old man from Brampton is dead after his canoe capsized on Upper Rideau Lake near Westport, around 50 kilometers south of Smiths Falls. Police say they were called to the scene shortly after 5:30 Saturday afternoon. Officials say the man was not wearing a life jacket. He was taken to hospital where he was then pronounced dead. Anyone with information on this incident is asked to contact OPP. That is the latest from the CTV newsroom. I'm Connor Ray with the news on TSN 1200.
28: Hello there, it's JR. Here's what you need to know this morning. The Kitchener Rangers are the champions of Canadian junior hockey. The Rangers completed an unbeaten Memorial Cup with a 6-2 win in the final over their Everett Silvertips. Tournament MVP Sam O'Reilly had a goal and 4 points in the game, while Sens prospect Luke Ellenis' first goal of the tournament was also the opening goal of the game. O'Reilly, a Tampa Bay prospect, was the fourth player ever to win MVP of his league, of the playoffs, and of the Memorial Cup. Rangers' third-year coach, Jussi Ahokas from Finland, became the first European to coach a team to the Memorial Cup championship. It's the third title in the history of the Rangers and the first since 2003 when they beat Hull in the final. Finland won the World Hockey Championship. Konsta Hellenius of the Buffalo Sabres scored the winning goal 10 minutes into 3-on-3 overtime for a 1-0 victory over the host team from Switzerland. Nashville goalie Justus Enunen had 22 saves for the shutout. For the Swiss, who are 9-0 in the tournament, it's the third straight year they've lost the gold medal game and were shut out in the championship game. They've yet to win a world title, but have finished as silver medalists 6 times. It's Finland's 5th world title and 3rd in the last 7 years, Sens D-man Nicholas Mattenpalo, a member of the Finnish defense. Meanwhile, history for Norway, which won its first ever medal at the Worlds, taking bronze with a 3-2 overtime victory over Canada. Noah Steen had the game-winning goal 3 minutes into overtime after Robert Thomas scored twice in the final 80 seconds of regulation to tie it for Canada, the tying goal coming with just 8 seconds left. It's the third straight year Canada leaves the tournament without a medal. The Stanley Cup Final is set to begin tomorrow night in Carolina as the Hurricanes will host Vegas in Game 1. The Canes have had the weekend to recover after ousting Montreal in Game 5 on Friday. Vegas will have been off for a week since sweeping Colorado. Vegas won both the regular season matchups between the two, but both happened way back in October. And we'll have the Stanley Cup Final for you beginning tomorrow night right here on TSN 1200. Reports say that David Carl has taken himself out of the running for the head coaching job of the Maple Leafs. Frank Saravelli saying Carl had a conversation about the opening but declined to have a formal interview. Meanwhile, the New Jersey Devils are expected to sign 2024 first-round draft pick Anton Siliev shortly. The 6'7" defenseman was the 10th overall pick in 2024. He played the last 3 years in the KHL. 24 hours after being named to Canada's 26-man squad for the World Cup, Canadian midfielder Marcelo Flores' tournament is over. Flores tore his ACL Saturday while playing in the CONCACAF Champions Cup final for his Mexican club team. Canadian coach Jesse Marsh says the team will take some time before deciding on a replacement. Canada is set to play its last two friendlies this week ahead of the start of the World Cup next week. Canada will play Uzbekistan tonight in Edmonton in what's expected to be a wet day in the Alberta capital. Max Crapo and Dane St. Clair, who are vying for the starting goalie job, will each get a half, with Crapo getting the start. You can watch tonight's game on TSN at 9 o'clock. Baltimore got a split in its four-game series with the Blue Jays, winning 9-5 on Sunday. The O's put up 5 off Jays starter Spencer Miles in the third and were leading 9-0 before the Jays made it a little closer with 4 runs in the 8th inning. Meanwhile, Jays right fielder Jesus Sanchez had to leave the game after being hit in the wrist by a ball that was thrown out of the stands. X-rays proved negative. Jays are off today. They play in Atlanta tomorrow. The Ottawa Titans, meanwhile, were swept in their weekend series with the Down East Bird Dogs, falling 5-3 on Sunday. The Titans are 11 wins and 9 losses back home for a series starting tomorrow night at Ottawa Stadium. Basketball, the Ottawa Blackjacks even their record at 3-3 with a 90-79 win over Montreal. Matthew Cleveland led the way with 23 points, while Justin Harmon added 22. The Blackjacks are home to 5-1 Vancouver tomorrow night. The NBA final, meanwhile, is set to begin on Wednesday. The San Antonio Spurs won Game 7 on the road Saturday against Shai Gilgeous-Alexander and OKC, and they'll play the Knicks in the title series. Spurs hold home court advantage. At the French Open, the lone remaining Canadian still alive in singles play, Felix Auger-Aliassime, will play his fourth round match later this morning our time. FAA meets Chile's Alejandro Tahilo. Because of injuries and upsets, Felix is the second highest remaining seed left in the men's draw. Meanwhile, Ottawa's Gabriela Dabrowski has her third round women's doubles match today. She's also through to the quarterfinals in mixed doubles after she and her partner won in straight sets yesterday. And the Red Blacks are set for their first week of regular season practice. Ottawa went 2-0 in the preseason, including a 27-3 victory over Montreal Friday, in which Drew Brown threw a pair of touchdown passes after replacing new number one quarterback Jake Mayer. Red Blacks made 16 cuts Saturday, but kept 4 quarterbacks on the roster, including youngsters Max Duggan and Bryson Barnes. Ottawa opens the season Saturday at home to Edmonton. And now, you're up to date.
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28: 20 years from the last time Carolina was in the final, of course, won it versus Edmonton in 2006. In 2026, it will be Carolina and Vegas. Stanley Cup Final will begin tomorrow night. Carolina with home ice advantage. All right, welcome back to the show. If you're just joining us, welcome to it. 8:17 here on a Monday morning. JR, Steve Lloyd, and Hammer with you. Let's bring in our TSN Hockey Insider, a presentation of the Myers Automotive Group. We say hello and good morning to TSN Cheryl Pounder. How you doing, Cheryl?
9: I'm lovely, guys. It's June 1st, so all things summer coming right now. Some baseball diamonds, some summer hockey, all that good stuff. So, yeah, looking forward to the month of June.
28: All right. Yeah. We'll get to the Stanley Cup Final in just a second. Just a quick thought from you on the World Hockey Championship. Looked like great atmosphere. Sounded like a great atmosphere in Switzerland. Unfortunately, the host team that had about as stacked a team as they can have. Pretty much everybody that's good and Swiss that's in the NHL was available to them in this tournament, and they just rolled through the first nine games, and then yesterday in the gold medal game. They can't score in the gold medal game. For three straight years, they were shut out in the gold medal game. Is there any way to explain that?
9: I don't really think so. When you get to gold medal games, it's just so different. And we talk about how ice closes up, even though you're on bigger ice and all that kind of stuff. It just gets tougher. It is so tough to win. You face hot goaltenders who can rise to the occasion. And it's a one-game set. That's the beauty of, you know, Olympics and World Championship and World Juniors. It comes down to elimination games, and it's one shot. And can you put it in? Can you seize the opportunity? It's not a series, so there's no runway. And, it's the game. And sometimes at the end of it, you can scratch your head. You can say, look at the shot volume. You can say, look at this metric and that one. And at the end of the day, you know, you didn't put it in. So nothing ever surprises me in international hockey anymore, having played it, having called it, having watched it, watched the Olympics, you know, this past year and what felt like should have been a one win for Canada. And it wasn't. So at the end of the day, anything can happen. And it does.
12: We can thump our chests. We're good at that. When it comes to hockey with Canada, being so good at it for so long. But the last couple of years, the men, their tournament ends at the hands of Denmark and Norway. That's, I know it's not a best on best, Cheryl, but do you have any thoughts on that?
9: Yeah, it is surprising. And I think it's a confidence too. Some of these other countries, you know, they get some good goaltending and there's the confidence that they can stay in the game early, and that's what happens. And if you can't put it away early, then teams hang around. And with that comes belief, and they see and watch the international stage and know it's been done. And, you know, we've seen it at the World Juniors. We've seen it with Latvia. You get hot goaltending and now all of a sudden you take away chances and sticks get tight on the other side. So it's difficult to sort of, you know, put your finger on it, but I do think these other countries are starting to have a belief that they can beat the top countries in the world, which is a good thing for the international game, but for Canada, it's certainly not in terms of, you know, other countries now have that belief. And if you look at, you know, the landscape of our country right now and what we've done in hockey, yeah, we have not won a tournament this year in men's or women's hockey. So if you think about it from that landscape, you know, U18 women, World Junior men, women's worlds, women's Olympics, men's worlds, men's Olympics. So it's, the World Junior. So it just, it is. But again, at the same time, it's these other countries are growing in their confidence and their skill sets. I don't think there needs to be sort of a symposium on it. It is really tough to win, but it just shows you that the gap's closing.
28: You think they should have World Hockey Championships in years in which they play the Olympics?
9: Well, I think from an international perspective, it's not so much about Canada. It's about what it does for some of the other countries and getting players into the fold of the international side of things.
28: Right.
9: In sort of the growth of their game. I know in the women's game, that's a big, big piece. It's moved away from April to give it the breadth. So now it's in November. So that gives it sort of some runway, some time for the athletes to sort of heal, to get back, to get recharged. But I think from the international landscape, some of the other countries who are growing, it's important that they play up against the top players in the world. They find ways to play at the top level so that they can grow as well. So I think it's important for them. But from a standpoint of interest, to a standpoint of, you know, laissez-faire for me even, yeah, I mean, I don't necessarily think from the general population. I think if it's an Olympic year, that's sort of the event. And, yeah, I mean, I don't have nearly as much interest coming off an Olympics as I would in a non-Olympic year.
12: What's your first, gut reaction to the Stanley Cup final, which begins tomorrow night? We've got Carolina that rolled through the East, and then Vegas is Vegas, third final in 9 years.
9: This one's really interesting to me, guys, just because both have played so well defensively. I'm really interested to see how these teams get to the inside. I cannot believe, I mean, I took Colorado as my cup favorite at the beginning of the year. So to have them wiped in four was not something I don't think anyone expected. But Vegas just had this belief, but beyond belief, I mean, putting the puck, seizing the moment, opportunistic, playing solid defense, taking away the neutral zone, not allowing that rush play. And then on the other side, you got the Canes. And there was one word I used when I was working a game the other day, just stifling. And so who's going to get to the forecheck first is a big one for me. Because that game, once you're on the forecheck, a heavy forecheck, how the D handle it, I think is going to be so critical in this series. So for me, it's really who gets to the forecheck first. Although I think the higher end talent is with Vegas. You look it up and down the lineup of the Canes. There used to be, okay, they can't score. They can't find a way. And that second line, if you even want to call it a second line right now, the way they've been able to play, or even look at the fourth line and how they've been able to drive play. So they're just so balanced. So it seems like a very, very different team to me. And both are well coached to an identity right now. So I'm really looking forward to this one.
13: It feels like forward wise, maybe Vegas top end has the better players, but
9: yep.
13: 1 through 12, Carolina,
9: more depth.
13: Maybe deeper. So if I were to ask Cheryl Pounder on the surface, just throw out these two teams, just say you got one team that's got a smaller number, but higher end players, and you got 1 through 12, what would you prefer?
9: Well, I think it's going to go seven, but I think I go depth. And because a lot of both teams are defensively solid, so can you limit those star players? Sure, they're going to find ways to, get production here and there, but can you limit them? And then what happens after that? So often we see, Tampa when they won, and, the third line coming through. So to me, you look at the third line for the Panthers, those kind of elements. And so now all of a sudden, you've got Ehlers essentially on your third line with Staal and Martinuk. Look at your second line, Hall, Sankoven. These guys could be Conn Smythe contenders if they win. Blake. So you look up and down this lineup with a top line that is percolated, I guess, the last few games against Montreal. So if they can hit their stride as well, I think you're looking at that balanced attack, which is really difficult when you are talking about smothering your opponent. The power play is interesting for me. Vegas is much different. They've got a much better power play, but they'll be up against a very, very aggressive PK. So could specialty teams be the difference? Can they break that aggressive nature, especially up high by the Canes? With quick puck movement right away and quick close support and then moving it quickly, can they get them static? So those are all kind of things that I'll be looking for. But yeah, I mean, to me, that beat goes to Carolina because of the depth.
12: It is interesting, and I look at it the same way you just laid it out, Cheryl. Historically, I'm deep in the Stanley Cup playoffs. I'm looking at teams, and they're just their forward group. I'm like, who's got the better third line? Who's got the better third line? But the way Torts kind of spreads things out,
9: I know.
12: Hurdle and Stone are flanking Sissons on their third line. Now, I'll take Jordan Staal over Sissons in the middle all day long.
9: Mm-hmm, mm-hmm.
12: But, man, you got Hurdle and Stone flanking on your third line. It's a tough call for me, how it's spread out.
9: And that's why I think it's going to go seven. And I don't think the Canes are going to have come up against a team like Vegas who can also win the walls. So this one's an important one for me as well. So when you watched the Canadians play them, the Canadians are not nearly as heavy. And so who's going to win those battles on the wall. And for me, I know I always go back to the D element of it, but those first puck touches, I've talked about it a lot, probably ad nauseum, throughout sort of the Eastern Conference final, was when you have pressure like that, how do you beat it? Often you'll see the Canes, they'll slide. So what I mean by that, if they pressure two, they're either pinching or that third floor is sliding to seal the wall. So it is really, really difficult to break. And so those first few puck touches are so critical, because if you can beat the first layer, you're going to get high danger looks. You're going to get odd man rushes. But to say it and do it are two completely different things, because you need 2 to 3 really good reads to even get out. And so what you're doing with this heavy forecheck is saying, I dare you to beat me. And if you do, good on you. And so that's kind of what I'm looking at, how the D on both sides can weather a heavy forecheck, and because both will like to get in with that sustained pressure. I think this one's going to be a toss-up. Again, I'm still going to go probably Canes in 7, just given the fact that I think they're high shot volume as well. So if they can get those pucks through, can Vegas box out, not let them get in behind? I think that's all really important. Establishing that forecheck and who can get to it first is going to be a critical piece, which also, you know, face-offs then, right? And can you get in and can you hound right away? So, yeah, I'm really interested about this one. And because I like the defensive side of the game, I'm really interested to see, you know, how they can break inside. Because as you saw with the Canadians could not get entries, controlled entry into the offensive zone, because they couldn't get out. And when you do get out, you're isolated. You're one player going up against, you know, a neutral zone that's now taken care of because, you know, your defense starts in the offensive zone. You know what I mean? So for the Canes. So really interesting to me how this is all going to play out. Vegas doing what they did against Colorado, I did not expect that. So this one's going to be fun.
13: One of the things I like about the Stanley Cup playoffs is you watch teams play night after night after night. It's not, you know, like you see them, you know, if the Sens play Carolina and you see them again 2 months later, it's like, when you see a player, you maybe have an appreciate you. You have a growing appreciation. For me, the player on Carolina actually has been Keandre Miller, the defenseman, who I knew in New York was a real good player, right? They traded a first-round pick. It's not like this guy's a nobody. But, boy, oh, boy, has he, do you think, elevated in this playoff, or has he just been really good and now he's been put in a situation where he's on a really good team and he's really, he's playing to the way he always plays to?
9: It's a combination of what he's capable of, but now he's aligned with a structure that allows him to, you know, when he jumps down offensively, like how often did we see him below the goal line making a play in the offensive zone off of a faceoff, a good first pass? Like, I just feel like there's a confidence, but more than that, it's a skill set. Like, I don't know how many plays that I marked we were doing, for our hot zones, the post games. And I'm like, this guy, I'm marking him, saying, wow, look at that entry. Oh, look at him. He's activated. Oh, he doesn't have the puck, but he's coming down the middle of the ice on the rush. Cause as we know, the Canes also are really solid in terms of their rush plays. So they can get in and work the cycle off a forecheck, but then they also like to play off the rush. And, you know, that when you're breaking a forecheck, a lot of the time it's your D that's able to jump and get in. And so you're seeing him do that. So I think it's aligned with the structure that suits him. But also, you know, he's playing with someone who can move a puck and walker. So there's like they can transport, the way he's jumping in. But again, to me, it's like how he's pushing down the walls and then making plays and keeping play alive, where I'm really, really noticing him. And then again, in the neutral zone, just taking and disrupting play right away, which is their style, which is their identity. So yeah, I've been very, very, very impressed with him. And of course, you know, Stankoven for me has been someone who I think everyone's been like, wow, like this guy's been, you know, energy. When you looked at these Canes a little while ago and said, okay, you know, Rantanen, what are they going to do? And pretty impressive what they've been able to accomplish up and down the lineup.
13: So it appears, based on reports this morning, that the Maple Leafs are going to announce Judd Brackett as their new assistant GM. He's been the director of amateur scouting for the Minnesota Wild for the last 5 years. And before that, he had the same job with the Vancouver Canucks, widely thought to be a really, really good scouting director. So he's moving into a management position with the Maple Leafs. And there were some reports on the weekend that they had at least talked to David Carl, the University of Denver coach. Again, well thought of. Doesn't look like he's going to interview for the job at this point. That's more his decision than theirs. What overall does the hiring of Brackett and even sort of going down the road a little bit with Carl, what, if anything, does that tell you about how things are evolving with the Maple Leafs under John Chyka?
9: You know, it's interesting. I like the idea of having a guy who's very familiar with the scouting process and who's in tune with the athletes. It's really important, especially when you're looking at drafting and developing with the Maple Leafs team. That's the cupboards are bare. the cupboards are a little rough right now. So having an element of that, I think, is critical to have that, you know, that mindset around you know, youth and scouting and the details around that. As we know, it's so very important, especially in an organization, to be able to bring in the right pieces. And sometimes, you know, it's a guess, but you got to guess right. And, you know, they are in a situation where they got to land right. So I don't mind that. I like it, especially when you're looking at well thought of. David Carl, I think, would be a very good hire if they were able to get him. I mean, watching him having coached, you know, at the international stage or speaking to USA Hockey about him, there's just so many different elements in this guy and the way he thinks the game. So, yeah, it's an interesting piece. I do like the idea of that. I do like the idea of having scouting. I mean, all of this is a little different for the Toronto Maple Leafs, but I think that's the right move if they can get it. Again, it's reportedly closing in on a David Carl, but, you know, there's nothing there as of yet.
12: All right. We are on the precipice of the expansion process with the PWHL. Got to have your list in, you know, in the next
13: complicated
12: day and a half.
9: There's, oh, God,
12: for
9: no,
12: people that
9: I'm
12: don't know.
9: I'm trying to figure this out, man.
12: That's what I'm throwing it at you. So there's six phases to this. When we speak to you next week, I think when I got my dates here, we'll just be through phase two. Let's start with the simple part. You can protect three to begin, and there's going to be another stage where you can protect another three after you've lost some players. There's a signing period. Yeah. Have you wrapped your head around it, Cheryl? Can you consolidate this for me?
9: Consolidate for you. So yeah, I'll do my best here. So essentially today at 12, teams can start talking, right? There was a list that the teams had to provide, of 10 players they'd like to speak to. So there is that. But as of tomorrow, it's basically the existing teams, so they can have sort of foundational signings between June 2nd and 3rd. So that's now protect your three players, everybody, right? Free agents are no longer exempt. So that's, you're going to protect your three players. A GM can also sign a pending free agent from another team's roster. So then you would protect them. Okay, so there's that. So protecting three. So that's June 2nd and June 3rd. So now all of a sudden, the expansion team foundational signing period can happen between June 5th and June 8th. So this is phase two. So the expansion teams have their exclusive, their target list as an example, and all four expansion teams will acquire five players. This is my understanding during this period. Okay? So
12: I think I'm with you. Okay. Good thing it's not a leap year. We could throw that in too.
9: But I know. I'm just trying to, you know. This is my layman's terms of trying to do it. So they can so basically these expansion teams, they'll be able to, they're also able to sign one player on an expiring contract. Okay. So that would be a huge, huge signing, where they can sign the player up for 4 years. Like it'd be a big, big signing. And then they're trying to get themselves to that five player mark. If they don't get there, then there would be sort of on June 8th at 3 p.m., the existing teams would now, or sorry, they would work to get to that eight, okay? So, or that five. The existing teams can lose up to three players under contract in this phase, so in phase two. So they're putting limits to the number you can lose. Make sense?
12: Probably. Yeah, I got you. Yep. It's going to be a long process with a few twists and turns.
13: Let's cut to this.
9: Yeah,
13: who are the
9: three?
13: Yeah, who are?
9: Here's the thing: you will be able to protect six.
13: Right, but it's only three initially. So who should be in your? Yeah, who? Let's start with the basics. Who do you think Ottawa should protect? They are can protect three initially. Well, which three players do you think they should?
9: Gwynna Phillips.
13: Yep. So they have a couple of defensemen, right? Savolainen and Gilday, who was their first round pick. And then, and then they have Rebecca Leslie and Brianne Jenner and Emily Clark up front. So
9: probably Rebecca Leslie for me.
13: Yep.
9: You need that goal scoring. I just feel a little bit younger. So it would be Leslie, Gwynna Phillips.
13: And then one of the defensemen? Defenders?
9: Probably one of the two. Probably Savolainen for me.
13: Right.
9: But yeah, I would do defender, obviously Phillips, and then I would go Leslie. So essentially, I think those three could be protected. Now they could go, I mean, Mike Hirschfeld could say to another team, hey, we want so-and-so and sign someone else from one player from an existing team. That could happen. So you could go after someone else in this initial phase. You're allowed to do it once. So they'll protect their three, and by phase three, they'll be able to protect another three.
13: Right. I think
9: that's the big thing, right? Yeah. Getting that next three in by basically by the end of June 12th. They'll know six protected players.
13: I think you need an advanced degree to understand. Like I literally have tried to read through it and I don't understand. And I know you've done a great job trying to explain it to everybody. I think
9: I'm explaining it, yeah. I'm confusing myself.
13: Yes, well, exactly. Do you think they've overly complicated it, or as you understand it, do you think they did a pretty good job of trying to create a balance where existing teams can at least, you know, keep some of their own players. But the new teams will have, a decent jumping off point in terms of the players they'll be able to get.
9: Yeah, I think from a standpoint of that, I think there's going to be more fluidity, like in terms of the players will have a better opportunity to stay and play where they want to because they'll be able to have conversations with teams, with their existing teams. So I think that's an important piece, right? Especially when you have fan bases, you've acclimatized. You know, what's the compensation? There's all of those different elements. So there's that piece where there's more say on the players, if you will. I do think it's better in terms of they're able to protect six. But that's by the end of phase three. I just think it's kind of confusing in terms of these signing windows and the number of them and the verbiage around it all. Like, yeah. I think it's a little bit complicated in terms of that. But yeah, you just said, okay, well, you know, today everyone can talk. So today at 12, everyone's talking. Okay, everyone's talking, you know, and by tomorrow, now all of a sudden these teams have the opportunity to sign three players, protect them. And you can choose one from any team. GMs can go. Free agents are not excluded. No one is exempt right now. Choose your three and be done for the existing teams. Okay, well, phase two expansion teams, you're now in on the game, right?
13: Mm.
9: So you've put a list through to all the existing teams that you want to talk to these players. So you can talk to them. And
13: hey,
9: you
13: know, Cheryl. Let's end it here. I'm confused. Yeah. You're confused. Yeah. The listener's confused.
9: So it's confusing.
13: Just, yeah.
9: You'll know, but by the end of phase three, there'll be six players that Ottawa will have protected.
13: Okay. Then we'll know. And then hopefully all the GMs understand the rules and we'll just all watch and learn along the way. And maybe this will be the last expansion for a while and teams can actually keep their own players for a while
9: I think the big thing here is if you're watching it, I'm focusing on one phase at a time.
13: Mm-hmm.
9: So you can't, it's really difficult to say, oh, this is phase one, two, three, because it's hard to make sense of it when the players aren't moving yet.
13: Yeah.
9: Like this is phase one, okay. Right? So in phase one, protect your three players. Let's see who they are, right? If they go, if the GM goes abroad to get one. And then you'll know what your core is starting as. And then you move into phase two then you can explain phase two. Yeah. I think that's the best way to approach it versus trying to get into all the nitty gritties of the details of each phase. I think you stick with one phase at a time. So that's the nuts and bolts of it. They're protecting three players.
13: Yep.
9: No one's exempt.
13: Okay.
9: There you go. Phase one.
13: Good.
9: And it's done June 3rd.
13: Good. Maybe next week we'll be able to boil it all down in 2 minutes and we'll know.
9: We'll do a bullet page for you. Yeah.
13: Sounds good. Appreciate the time as always and we'll chat again next week.
9: Awesome. Thanks, guys.
14: I'm in to fight this war and win it.
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13: All right, 8:42. Let's get our latest check on traffic for you on this nice, sunny Monday morning. Latest check for you, and let's see if we got any new accidents to report. Looks like things are pretty good at this point as far as the accidents are concerned. I don't have anything new on my list on that. So here's what we have for you on the highways. The eastbound 417 is stop and go now from about the 416 through to the construction area past Pinecrest. That's all that's really going on eastbound. Now westbound, we got what appears to be some long delays. So from Anderson into Hunt Club, it's slow there. So we'll check and see if there's something happening westbound just past Hunt Club, because it's extremely slow there at this time. And then slows again from the split all the way into the downtown. That appears to be just volume related. And then again, yeah, to the west end, it's slow again from about Maitland over to past Woodruff into the construction area there. So that's all happening in the westbound 417. The 174 out of Orleans in good shape. The 15-5, good shape as well on the Gatineau side. And even Hunt Club itself is not in bad condition. That's a little slow westbound heading toward Riverside. Tackling a big backyard project this spring? Find great savings on everything you need during the deck and fence event at Home Hardware. On now until June 17th. TSN 1200 weather. We've got a mostly sunny day ahead today. 22 will be the high, 11 right now. 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
13: All right, we are back. Welcome back, 8:50 on this Monday. All right, so Stanley Cup final doesn't begin until tomorrow. The NBA final begins on Wednesday. We do have a World Cup friendly tonight. Canada, Uzbekistan from rainy Edmonton. I got Major League Baseball going on, and we got the French Open. Felix is on court in, well, depending on how long the current matches go, sometime later this morning. Felix Auger-Aliassime, who I was surprised because I sort of lightly followed it, and he came in as the fourth seed. Felix, based on his history, was the fourth seed. But then, Joker lost. Sinner lost. Alcaraz didn't even start the tournament. He was injured, and all of a sudden, he's the second highest seed that's left. So there has never been a better path for him to go far in a Grand Slam than this time. Can he finally do it? Finally. We'll find out later this morning. All right, what do you like?
12: That's where I'm going. He's favored pretty heavily to win today. By the way, the guy he's playing is Canadian. Spent the first 13 years of his life in Toronto. Then he bolted. So Felix going to take care of business. Felix on the money line. And also, there's all kinds of different props you can do with tennis as well. I can bet after six games of the first set what it's going to be. And I'm going to say it's going to be 4-2 Felix. So there you go. 4-2 Felix after six. And Felix wins in the money line. $10. Trying to get some value. $10 pays me 34.
13: Yeah, that's a little easier to understand than the PWHL expansion.
37: Well,
9: I'm a bit of an expansion on that, Lloydie. I'm going with the correct first set score. And I think FAA will win it in a tiebreak, 7-6. $10 wins you $55 for that.
13: Okay. Alejandro Cabillo, I believe is how you say his name. The guy who grew up in Canada and now plays for
12: Greg Rosetsky.
13: Chile.
12: See ya, buddy.
13: Yeah, it'd be interesting if he... I'm sure we'll find out more of the story today. I don't pretend to know the background of this young fella at all.
12: I don't either. I'm just being a dink.
13: Yeah. Why he's doing what he's doing, but he's doing what he's doing, which is all good. All right. 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
12: It's a sweet ride.
13: It is. 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So basically, it's kind of like, you know, if you've got a car, has the same sort of thing, you just press a button and you have power seats or whatever, and it goes right to the position you have, as opposed to maybe if your wife is much smaller than you are and she likes the seat up high and close to the steering wheel, whereas some of us really like it low and further back. Yeah, that sort of thing.
9: Okay, well, first of all, nobody else should be using that chair except for you.
12: That's the Archie Bunker chair.
9: Let's be honest here.
12: Right there.
9: So it's a good feature to have. It's excellent.
12: Yes.
9: But you stay on my chair.
12: And the feature, it comes with its own remote control. It's got the two different settings. Like you can do the memory for more than one person.
13: Yep.
12: Which is good.
13: TSN 1200's Dad's Dream Recliner Contest begins next week. All right. You'll be listening for code words. Insert the code word on our website and you're into the grand prize draw. One person wins it, courtesy of Lazy Boy, Ottawa, Gatineau, and Kingston. Dad's Dream Recliner Contest starts next week. Okay. So let's see. Birthday list today. Not too expensive.

0: That's Roman Yossi. We'll look it up
1: you
0: on
1: give
0: your
1: her
0: phone.
1: A fake name.
0: Yes,
2: who's he play for? Oh, I like the Predators.
0: I didn't tell her how to spell Yossi, so he may be still looking for all I know. Anyway, he's 36. Paul Coffey, 65 years old today.
2: Hmm.
0: I had brought back in the middle of the year by Edmonton to
2: back on the bench.
0: Sort of resurrect the defense, and didn't work out as well, I guess, this time, based on team results at least, as it did the last couple of years when he was there. That was all very odd that he was on the bench, and I think a lot of people credited him for the development of Evan Bouchard, and, you know, the fact that the Oilers got within one game and two games of winning the Stanley Cup, and then all of a sudden this year he was off the bench, and then the Oilers struggled, and then midway through the year, okay, we're bringing him back. This year didn't obviously have the same results, but a little odd that he got moved off the bench, then he's back, so... Knobloch's gone now.
2: It's going to be everybody new now. Yeah, whoever exactly. You bring in, you're going to bring in your guys.
0: Yeah. So, Paul Coffey, 65. Dan Quinn, 61 years old today.
2: Rockville's own.
0: Yep. What's a Dan, besides playing golf? Did he have too much these days? He was actually on the bag for somebody.
2: Ernie Els. He caddied for Ernie Els.
0: That's right.
2: This is a number of years ago.
0: Yep.
2: I think golf's a big part of his life still.
0: Get busy living or get busy dying.
1: Morgan Freeman?
0: 89 years old today.
2: 89!
1: Where's he been?
2: He's been in
0: some
2: stuff.
0: 89.
1: He can he's still relaxing. Do stuff. I have not seen him or heard his voice. I think he's done like a Visa ad maybe.
2: No, he did. What did I see within the last year
1: recently?
2: Or two? He was in, oh, it's the Zoe Saldana, Lioness.
1: Okay.
2: You see that?
1: No,
2: he's
1: I have
2: got
1: not.
2: A small role in that, and he's been in a couple of other things. 89.
0: Heidi Klum is 53. America's Got Talent. Is that the one she's on? One of those talent shows.
1: Yeah.
0: Think that one?
1: And I think she still shows up for the lingerie show, right? She's
0: Victoria's Secret?
1: That's it. Thank yeah. you.
2: Oh, you know that, eh?
1: I read an article.
2: You're aware of that?
0: She's 53. Alanis is 52.
1: You want to know?
2: Okay.
0: If Alanis was like Kate, would she be like... Kate Morissette, you know what I mean? Like Alanis is, you know, I don't know of any other Alanises, right? It's a very unique name. If she had been Kate Morissette.
1: She'd just be as big.
0: Really?
1: Massive.
0: Or Mary? Like, I don't know. Huge. I think Alanis is, you can just say Alanis and everybody knows who you're talking about.
1: You can't do that on television. That skyrocketed her career. Local TV production here in Ottawa.
2: Well, and she was known as Alanis before... Jagged Little Pill. That's when they,
1: that's right.
2: Remember, Always Too Hot was a Canadian hit for
1: Never Too Cold.
2: Yeah, and sang the anthem at the first ever Sens game.
1: Yep.
2: Now she's touring. The other day, my youngest is a big Alanis fan. Comes up to me, and there's one Canadian date coming up, and she expects me. We're apparently going to fly to Calgary for Stampede and go to the Alanis show.
0: Why not?
2: Why not?
0: She's only young once.
2: Let's do it. Wow. Yeah, sure. No problem at all.
1: Well, at the end of this month, you could pick up some tickets to go to Cork, Ireland.
2: Yeah.
1: And go watch her play.
2: My mom was just there a couple of weeks ago on a cruise.
1: Come on.
0: She gives you all the
2: hot spots. Went to the distillery.
0: Thing.
2: There we go. Alanis, sure, let's do it.
0: Alanis is 52. Amy Schumer is 45. This is a big day for female celebrities.
1: Huge.
0: Amy Schumer is 45. Nikki Glaser is 42.
1: She just finished hosting
2: the Golden Globes.
1: Golden Globes. Yeah.
0: She didn't do Kevin Hart's thing? I didn't watch it.
2: No, she did not.
0: All right.
2: I don't think so.
1: No, I don't think
2: no.
1: I've... No.
0: She did Tom Brady, right?
1: Oh, yeah.
0: Yeah. On this day in 1931, so this would be 95 years ago, construction began on Maple Leaf Gardens. It was finished in, you know the story of this?
2: I don't.
0: Maple Leaf Gardens was built in 165 days.
1: Holy crap.
0: So less than 6 months.
1: In the 30s.
0: Well, there wasn't a lot, during the Depression, there wasn't a lot, I'm guessing no shortage of people looking for work.
2: Not much union strength in those days.
0: No.
2: Guess what, guys? You're putting in long days.
0: Construction began
2: What's it paid? Doesn't matter. You're getting paid.
0: June 1st. The building opened on November 12th.
1: Wow.
0: On this day in 1987, the Oilers beat the Flyers 3-1 in Game 7 to win their third Stanley Cup in 4 years. On this day in 1988, the Oilers swept the Bruins to win their fourth Stanley Cup in 5 years. So June 1st, good day for Edmonton Oilers fans.
2: So in 87, Ron Hextall won the Conn Smythe as the losing goaltender. Yep. And was it 88 the next year when the power went out too?

0: It was either that or 90 because they played them twice.
1: I thought it was 88.
0: I think it was 88. Yeah.
1: Yeah.
0: At the Garden.
1: Yeah.
0: On this day in 1992, Pittsburgh beat Chicago 6-5 to win its second consecutive Stanley Cup. Was that the Jagr goal? Where, yeah, remember Jagr had that just unbelievable move in front, kind of pulled it and, yeah, it's very famous because that was his rookie year, right? I believe, I want to say.
1: Well, rookie year was 90-91. He was a 90 draft.
0: Okay. All right. Then it wasn't.
1: Yep.
0: So maybe it wasn't that year. Anyway, Penguins won their second straight Stanley Cup on this day in 1992. On this day in 1994, Al Arbor announced his resignation as head coach of the Islanders. He had coached 1,606 career games. At that point, the most of anyone in league history. Actually came back, and I did not remember this, coached one game during the 2007-08 season and got his 740th yep. career victory. So his 782 career coaching wins, fifth most in NHL history.
1: And when you look at old playing days hockey cards like St. Louis Blue, he's one of the very – he wore glasses with no helmet.
0: That's right.
1: It was an odd look, but he did it.
0: On this day in 1980, CNN began broadcasting 46 years ago. On this day in 1984, Star Trek III, The Search for Spock was released.
2: Oh, everybody thought Spock was dead.
1: Oh, well, apparently so not. Sad.
2: No, it wasn't. That's how the second one ended. Trying to save the crew. I thought it was over. No more Spock.
0: Okay.
2: Spock was alive and well.
0: I missed one birthday. Tom Holland.
2: Oh, Spidey-Man.
0: Yep. He's 30 today.
2: He's back end of July.
1: Is it end of July that comes out?
2: End of July. Latest Spider-Man flick.
1: All yeah. right.
2: JR will definitely head out and watch.
0: I like Spider-Man. He's your guy? Yeah, he's my guy.
1: You're a Spidey guy?
0: Yep.
1: You like James Garfield better or Tobey Maguire or Tom Holland?
0: Yeah.
2: He doesn't know any of those
1: See,
2: people.
1: Now I've lost him. Yep. I lost him that quickly. I know. He used to like Spider-Man.
0: I got the Spider-Man meme. That's what I got.
1: Okay. Oh.
0: Give me cartoons.
1: You like the original, like late 60s cartoon?
0: Exactly.
1: Where they show the same thing over and over again.
0: That's right.
1: And he's apparently using clouds because he's above the skyscrapers as he's going across.
2: It's awesome when they brought that meme to life in the last Spider-Man flick when Garfield and Maguire.
0: Did they?
2: Both showed up, yes.
0: Oh, nice.
2: They did.
1: This guy.
2: I thought you said you love Spider-Man.
0: I do. It doesn't mean I'm going to watch the movie.
2: They're really good flicks. Well-written, good stories.
0: During my holidays, I did watch my wife and I consumed a show, Day of the Jackal. You guys seen that?
1: Yeah.
0: So that was a movie. Eddie Redmayne, yeah.
1: Yeah, I liked it.
0: It was really good.
1: It's very good.
0: Like, there's a lot of those sorts of shows where it's kind of like, I hate things that don't make sense. It ruins it for me. Where it's like, oh, well, if that guy hadn't showed up at that moment, they never would have caught the blah, blah. It really doesn't have any of those moments.
1: It's well done. It's really good.
0: It's, I won't give anything away, but,
2: Was Redmayne the Jackal?
0: Yes.
1: Yeah.
0: He is. So and apparently, my wife was telling, she looked it up. He got paid $1.3 million per episode.
2: Whoa.
0: So he made it was a 10-part series, so $13 million for that. So.
2: Will there be a sequel?
0: Yeah, I can't say. Don't know. Don't know.
2: Anyway, have they set it up for a sequel?
0: Don't know anything.
2: Oh,
0: I don't know
2: you're
0: anything.
2: You're not giving stuff away.
0: It's been out for over, I think, a year or a year and a half. So it's been out there. I just, I don't know, somebody said, yeah, you should watch that. So we watched it.
1: Well, you actually listened to somebody that said you should watch that. How many times have Hammer and I said that to you?
2: Lordy.
1: Certain things.
0: You guys talk to me in the morning.
2: Just.
0: Somebody's got to hit me 5 minutes before I'm going to do it. And then it's like, oh, I'm in front of the television. I'm going to try and find that. So, when I get home...
2: We can text you and you won't go and watch something. You won't even watch a trailer.
0: Probably not. You guys are right. All right, just past 9 o'clock. Let's take a break. We'll come back. We'll reconvene. We'll go through everything and look ahead to what's going to be a pretty big sports week. Lots of soccer, of course. World Cup's a little over a week away. Stanley Cup final tomorrow. Who are you picking? Carolina, Vegas? Don't care. I think it's probably got to be an option, too, for a lot of people. NBA final begins on Wednesday. So lots to look forward to in the month of June. We're back with that after our top of the hour update, which is coming up next on TSN 1200.

0: Price just past 9. Latest check on traffic. Start with the eastbound 417. Still slowing through Bayshore across the construction area past Pinecrest. After that, it's wide open downtown. The westbound lane still heavy through from Anderson to about Hunt Club. Heading in the westbound direction, so slow there. And then has improved, but still a little bit busy through the downtown core. A little stop and go around Bronson or so. And then out toward the west end again, it's busy from Maitland through to past Woodruff into the construction area there. Everything else, as far as the highways are concerned, is all good. And even Hunt Club itself is in pretty good shape at this hour. 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TSN 1200 weather we've got for today. Lots of sunshine. 22 will be the high. 11 right now. 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
0: Hello there, it's JR. Here's what you need to know this morning. The Kitchener Rangers are the champions of Canadian junior hockey. The Rangers completed an unbeaten Memorial Cup with a 6-2 win in the final over their Everett Silvertips. Tournament MVP Sam O'Reilly had a goal and 4 points in the game, while Sens prospect Luke Ellenis' first goal of the tournament was also the opening goal of the game. O'Reilly, a Tampa Bay prospect, was the fourth player ever to win MVP of his league, of the playoffs, and of the Memorial Cup. Rangers' third-year coach, Jussi Ahokas from Finland, became the first European to coach a team to the Memorial Cup championship. It's the third title in the history of the Rangers and the first since 2003 when they beat Hull in the final. Finland won the World Hockey Championship. Konsta Hellenius of the Buffalo Sabres scored the winning goal 10 minutes into 3-on-3 overtime for a 1-0 victory over the host team from Switzerland. Nashville goalie Eustace Annunen had 22 saves for the shutout. For the Swiss, who are 9-0 in the tournament, it's the third straight year they've lost the gold medal game and were shut out in the championship game. They've yet to win a world title, but have finished as silver medalists 6 times. It's Finland's 5th world title and 3rd in the last 7 years, Sens D-man Nicholas Mattenpalo, a member of the Finnish defense. Meanwhile, history for Norway, which won its first ever medal at the Worlds, taking bronze with a 3-2 overtime victory over Canada. Noah Steen had the game-winning goal 3 minutes into overtime after Robert Thomas scored twice in the final 80 seconds of regulation to tie it for Canada, the tying goal coming with just 8 seconds left. It's the third straight year Canada leaves the tournament without a medal. The Stanley Cup Final is set to begin tomorrow night in Carolina as the Hurricanes will host Vegas in Game 1. The Canes have had the weekend to recover after ousting Montreal in Game 5 on Friday. Vegas will have been off for a week since sweeping Colorado. Vegas won both the regular season matchups between the two, but both happened way back in October. And we'll have the Stanley Cup Final for you beginning tomorrow night right here on TSN 1200. Reports say that David Carl has taken himself out of the running for the head coaching job of the Maple Leafs. Frank Saravelli saying Carl had a conversation about the opening but declined to have a formal interview. Meanwhile, the New Jersey Devils are expected to sign 2024 first-round draft pick Anton Siliev shortly. The 6'7" defenseman was the 10th overall pick in 2024. He played the last 3 years in the KHL. 24 hours after being named to Canada's 26-man squad for the World Cup, Canadian midfielder Marcelo Flores' tournament is over. Flores tore his ACL Saturday while playing in the CONCACAF Champions Cup final for his Mexican club team. Canadian coach Jesse Marsh says the team will take some time before deciding on a replacement. Canada is set to play its last two friendlies this week ahead of the start of the World Cup next week. Canada will play Uzbekistan tonight in Edmonton in what's expected to be a wet day in the Alberta capital. Max Crapo and Dane St. Clair, who are vying for the starting goalie job, will each get a half, with Crapo getting the start. You can watch tonight's game on TSN at 9 o'clock. Baltimore got a split in its 4-game series with the Blue Jays, winning 9-5 on Sunday. The O's put up 5 off Jays starter Spencer Miles in the third and were leading 9-0 before the Jays made it a little closer with 4 runs in the 8th inning. Meanwhile, Jays right fielder Jesus Sanchez had to leave the game after being hit in the wrist by a ball that was thrown out of the stands. X-rays proved negative. J Jays are off today. They play in Atlanta tomorrow. The Ottawa Titans, meanwhile, were swept in their weekend series with the Down East Bird Dogs, falling 5-3 on Sunday. The Titans are 11 wins and 9 losses back home for a series starting tomorrow night at Ottawa Stadium. Basketball, the Ottawa Blackjacks even their record at 3-3 with a 90-79 win over Montreal. Matthew Cleveland led the way with 23 points while Justin Harmon added 22. The Blackjacks are home to 5-1 Vancouver tomorrow night. The NBA final, meanwhile, is set to begin on Wednesday. The San Antonio Spurs won Game 7 on the road Saturday against Shai Gilgeous-Alexander and OKC, and they'll play the Knicks in the title series. Spurs hold home court advantage. At the French Open, the lone remaining Canadian still alive in singles play, Felix Auger-Aliassime, will play his fourth round match later this morning our time. FAA meets Chile's Alejandro Tahilo. Because of injuries and upsets, Felix is the second highest remaining seed left in the men's draw. Meanwhile, Ottawa's Gabriela Dabrowski has her third round women's doubles match today. She's also through to the quarterfinals in mixed doubles after she and her partner won in straight sets yesterday. And the Red Blacks are set for their first week of regular season practice. Ottawa went 2-0 in the preseason, including a 27-3 victory over Montreal Friday, in which Drew Brown threw a pair of touchdown passes after replacing new number one quarterback Jake Mayer. Red Blacks made 16 cuts Saturday, but kept four quarterbacks on the roster, including youngsters Max Duggan and Bryson Barnes. Ottawa opens the season Saturday at home to Edmonton. And now, you're up to date.
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0: All right, we're back. Welcome back. 9:16 here on a sunny Monday morning with JR, Steve Lloyd, and Hammer. We are here until 10 o'clock. This morning, don't forget, we got coverage of the Stanley Cup Final for you starting tomorrow night. Vegas in Carolina for Game 1. All the games in the Stanley Cup Final are 8 o'clock face-offs. And Tuesday, Thursday, Saturday this week, Tuesday, Thursday, Sunday the following week, and then if a Game 7 is necessary, it would be on the Wednesday. So that's the way the Stanley Cup Final is set. Our TSN 1200 Tool and Equipment Store web poll question for you online at tsn1200.ca. Who's going to win the Stanley Cup Final? You like Vegas? You like Carolina? I have a feeling that, well, I think there may be some bias just in terms of you've described, well described the anti-Vegas feeling that's out there. The people just don't like Vegas because they're the villains. And I think also amongst Senator fans because, and Montreal fans for that matter, because they took care of their respective teams. I think there is I won't call it an over-appreciation, but you know what I mean? It's like, well, they beat us, so they must be the best team, so I'll vote for them in the web poll. So I wonder if that, because I haven't looked on the results yet. But before I pick the results, yes.
31: I'm just curious, too, for Sens fans, if you're not cheering for Mark Stone to maybe win another one as well, if you can look past the Vegas ordeal, and then also Mitch Marner getting a Stanley Cup ring, in which then you can rub that into Leaf fans' faces that, hey, you're right. He was the reason.
0: Just on the Mark Stone factor, if it's like a fan favorite that got traded away, isn't kind of one and like, is that, are you feeling like, well, I'd love to see Mark Stone win too. Like he's won one. I think if you are a Mark Stone fan from his time here in Ottawa, which many people were very appreciative of what he did here, it's kind of like, well, okay. I don't know if I'm cheering for Vegas because I want a second ring for Mark Stone.
31: How do you not want to see Stoner face over and over and over again, just celebrating his goals and then lifting the Stanley Cup again?
32: I was shocked how well he played right away because that looked like a lower body groin injury, and he was moving around, and he just impacted right away when he got healthy and came back into the lineup. So,
0: all right,
32: you're asking me for my choice here? Okay.
0: Wow, it's I'll say who in a minute. It's lopsided. Okay, very early in the voting. Who do you like?
32: It's tough, actually, but Vegas. I'm taking Vegas
0: because
32: I like their top end, and the fact that I know how John Tortorella wants his teams to play. It's going to be shot blocking. It's going to be a lot of defense that way. Carter Hart has made a big difference in goal for them. And this is the way Vegas is playing. This is by far the best team Carolina has played to this point. So, and you could say the same thing about Vegas if you wanted to get down to it. But then again, you know, you played Colorado, and I know that their injury problems. It's tight, but I'm taking Vegas.
6: Okay. How many games?
32: 7. It's going the ride.
31: For me, I always look at the goaltending, too. Which goalie do I think might break, might get away from the, I mean, red-hot stellar play that they've had so far with Carter Hart? And
6: they've been the best two goalies Freddie in the playoffs. Not
31: by
6: even close.
31: Far.
6: Dobish was very good, but sort of faltered toward the end.
31: But, man, I just like the consistency that we've seen in the Carolina Hurricanes game here and just how second in, every minute, every shift, they are just, they've had one bad period this entire playoff.
6: They are the big Honestly. Red, they are the new big red machine, with apologies to the Cincinnati Reds.
31: That's it, and that period was because of an 11-day layoff. Now, I don't think this is going to be a 4 or 5 game series, but I think that the Carolina Hurricanes play will allow them to get to 4 wins before the Golden Knights. So I like the Hurricanes.
6: Hmm.
31: We'll go the distance. We'll go 7.
6: Oh, yeah?
31: Yeah.
6: On home ice?
31: Yeah.
6: So you would be choosing Vegas to win on the road in a game 7?
32: Yep.
31: Okay. Yeah, I'm okay with that, too. Like
32: That's
31: 7.
32: A veteran group, so many guys.
31: Yeah. It doesn't matter.
6: Yeah.
31: It doesn't matter anymore if you have home ice or not. It really doesn't.
6: Which of the two teams off the top of your head do you think has more Canadians? A lot of people put stock in that, and actually if you go through it, the team with more Canadians traditionally does win the vast majority of Stanley Cups.
32: Oh, man, I hadn't thought about that.
31: Didn't it come up? Is Vegas?
32: I'll say Vegas. Yeah, I think Vegas has it.
6: They've always, under Kelly McCrimmon, they have a lot of they have had in the past. You'd have to look at it now. A lot of Western Hockey League players. But yes, Vegas has, I think it's 16 to 12, something like that.
32: You know, another thing's made a big, big difference with Vegas, in my opinion, as well. William Karlsson, who wasn't available all season pretty much, and he got healthy. He is such a good two-way center. Like, he can check and he can help provide some offense on the line. And then Jack Eichel, for me, I don't know if he gets enough credit. He might be the best two-way center in the game. I put him up there with Sasha Barkov. Like, his defense, when he's committed to checking somebody, he's a handful. You go 1-2 Eichel Karlsson down the middle with how well they play on both sides of the puck.
6: If Jack Eichel wins another Stanley Cup and is an integral part of it and could win the Conn Smythe Trophy, honestly, is there a conversation about who was the better draft pick in 2015, he or Connor McDavid?
31: Oh, come on.
32: No, Connor McDavid is
31: he's one of the
32: best hockey players we have ever seen in the history of the game. And it doesn't always translate in a team sport like hockey for your championships, but it's still McDavid.
6: Okay. I just said if there's a conversation.
32: It's not a conversation for me.
31: No. Yeah. It's McDavid and...
7: And Ottawa would be an absolute dream come true.
32: I like Jack Eichel. I've always liked Jack Eichel. People have given it to me for liking Eichel in the early days. I think Eichel is a tremendous player, but he's not Connor McDavid.
6: I think that he's, and this is an observance from many moons away, I think that Jack Eichel has matured a lot. I think the maturity, I think, was a question in Buffalo for a lot of different reasons. And injuries and just Buffalo was a circus, but part of it was him. Part of the reason there was a circus, I think, was him. He was given a lot, right off the hop, and that probably wasn't the best in retrospect. But I give him credit for, and I don't know when the epiphany was, if it happened when he decided to go with the surgery, sort of his own idea of the surgery, or whether it was just going to Vegas and getting out from, you know, everything that was going down in Buffalo and just starting fresh there. But he looks, not only plays like, but carries himself as a much different player. Like I thought he was kind of an immature brat, to be quite honest with you, when he first came into the league.
32: And a lot of young, skilled guys that go through that.
6: But not everybody.
32: Yeah, not everybody.
6: But I
31: he didn't have much around him in Buffalo to kind of teach him.
6: No.
31: And show him the way. So how much credit do we give to the players and personnel around the Vegas Golden Knights that he could watch and learn from?
6: But credit to him too. I think
31: stubborn players that just won't.
6: Yeah, some players never mature, and they never realize the talent that they have. And he is absolutely in the last, well, since they last won the Stanley Cup 3 years ago, right? He was a great player. Like, he's a great player then, and he continues to be great. He is a true 200-foot player.
32: Oh, he's like, we talked about a year off last week. So the morning after they beat Colorado, you watch that game, I'd imagine. He made a play with the goaltender out, and Colorado's on the ice, and McKinnon played in that game, and you're wondering how well he moved. He was moving pretty well. McKinnon, the puck came to the corner. Remember when Natchez, Kadri flipped it to Natchez, and he missed the net. It was like, oh, what a chance to tie the game late. But they kept possession, and the puck goes to the corner to McKinnon, and he starts to do bread and butter McKinnon stuff. He's a one-man cycle, the shake and bake, and Eichel was all over him, didn't bite, had him, smothered it, killed the play, came out, Stone makes a play, gets it out, series over.
6: Right.
32: Like, it's just, if you can stay with Nate McKinnon when he's doing stuff like that, man. There's my Jack Eichel gloss.
31: Yes.
32: So I like Vegas in seven.
6: Okay.
32: There, back to the
31: point. Kind of like you were talking about Jake Sanderson there for a second, the way that you were just regaling us with the love and flowers.
32: Well, let me tell you about Mark Stone and his time with Ottawa.
6: I think I'm going to take Vegas too.
31: Yeah.
6: But
31: is it the top end? Same with Lloydy? Is it just something there?
6: It's just like, I look at that kind of,
31: they'll score the goals when they need to score them.
6: Yeah. I have a little bit more faith that when the goal needs to be scored, that there's a guy on Vegas that will score it more than a guy on Carolina. As good as Stankoven. Although Stankoven and Hall and Blake, was it the Philadelphia series? They were pretty quiet. And I shouldn't say nobody's great throughout the entire playoffs. No. Some guys are great throughout the entire playoffs, but they were lights out against Ottawa. No.
32: They weren't elite against Philly.
6: And maybe as against Montreal, it was maybe more so in spurts and maybe not overall. Maybe it was more the Montreal series. I just have a bit more faith that when the chips are down, I think there's the guys on Vegas to do it more so than that's, it's a very, very slim margin, but I'll say six games just to be different, but I'll take Vegas in six. But Carolina is blowing the doors off in the poll, 84% to 16, which surprises me a little bit, but maybe it doesn't. As I said, maybe people have an appreciation for watching it through four games against Ottawa and five games versus Montreal, whether you watch the Flyer series or not. Like, they literally have been a machine. Like, I said that from the start of the Carolina series. Like, their game did not waver once throughout that Ottawa series at all. And other than that 10-minute stretch of rustiness in the first period against Montreal, it did not waver at all in the Montreal series and just got better. Like, even though two of the games went to overtime, let's be honest, Carolina dominated those games. And if not for Dobish or lack of finish or whatever, like that could have been a sweep as well. It was interesting that I saw analytical breakdowns of all three series that Carolina has been in, and by a margin, but you know, a slim margin, but by a margin, Ottawa actually performed the best against Carolina of the three series. Now you can attribute part of that to, I do think there is something to Montreal just running out, and whether it was physical energy or emotional energy, or whether it was just kind of like, we can't beat these guys. And they came to that realization maybe midway through the fourth game, when the 4-0 game, when they were going to be down 3-1, it's like, we just don't have it anymore. And that you just get, you're already physically kind of, you're on the line. And then emotionally, it's like, nah, you tell yourself we can do it, but it's just, you just don't have it.
31: Well, that game four with the Canadians and Hurricanes, when the Habs are pretty much, I mean, fighting for their lives on home ice, the Hurricanes came out and outshot you early on 7-0. Like, at that point, I think you're kind of broken. You understand at this point, we're just completely outclassed here by this team, and there's not much that we can do about it. And the Flyers figure that out, and the Senators figure that out as well.
32: Well, I saw that as well. And anecdotally, yeah, I could get there. But then again, it's like, I don't want to turn this into who was the valedictorian of summer school. Like, who cares?
31: You both lost.
32: Everybody lost. That's right. To Carolina this way. And it's just, it's impressive the way they've lost one game, and you can make the argument they lost because they hadn't played in a week and a half. And they have just rolled right to the Stanley Cup final. They are full value. They get all the flowers being handed out to them right now, but they'll feel pretty crappy if they don't finish the job though, because They've been knocking on the door as a very good team for years. Now they've made the final. Now they've got to close the deal.
6: Who do you have more faith in? Goalie.
31: Oh,
6: Anderson, Freddy, or Carter Hart?
31: That's the million-dollar question right there for me. And that could be Anderson's, a web poll question.
6: Anderson's
31: tomorrow.
6: got the better numbers. Hart's numbers are very good, but Anderson's are off the charts right now. If Carolina wins, unless somebody goes off in the final offensively, I think right now he's the Conn Smythe Trophy leading nominee for Carolina.
31: I think for Carter Hart, what we've kind of seen the trend with the Hurricanes is that he'll probably be the one that sees the most rubber during the game from the Hurricanes. Freddie Anderson still has to come up with big saves at big moments. But I picked the Hurricanes to win, so I guess I got to go with Carter Hart. As he'll be the one that kind of breaks a little bit more than Freddie Anderson.
6: So you like Anderson better, what you're saying.
31: Yeah. If I had to pick one goalie to backstop my team right now, what's left there, I'll go Freddie
6: Anderson. Not a big edge, though.
31: No.
32: It's funny how narratives can change year over year, right? When you looked at the top four teams that were left, and now you get to the top two. Now, I know Blackwood came in the last game for Wedgwood. Wedgwood, 1.5. Dobish, 965,000. Freddie Anderson, 2.75. Carter Hart, 2 million. Like it's, Carter Hart is a $2 million goaltender. Now, there's a reason for that, we know. Freddie Anderson's, you know, he's on the back nine of his career, right? Halfway through the back nine, I would say. 2.75. A couple of teams that aren't spending a heck of a lot of money in their starting goaltender. But then again, you sit there with Vegas and Aiden Hill's deal's kicking in, making over six.
6: Freddie Anderson, free agent at the end of this year. Sens need a backup goalie.
31: What? Freddie Anderson is not going to sign a contract to go and be somebody's backup.
6: That's... How many options is he going to have if Carolina moves on?
31: Think Carolina would move on?
6: Let's just say they do, for whatever reason.
31: Okay. They're moving on from Freddie Anderson.
6: Yeah. How many number one jobs are there?
32: If it's not Anderson, because we're getting into the Sens territory here, if Ottawa's willing to spend a little bit, and I think they will be, on another veteran guy backup, it could be an attractive situation because you know the history, like Linus Allmark is not a 55-game goalie even.
31: But there's a lot of teams out there that need a number one.
32: You're going to need, and you're adding two more games to the schedule this upcoming year. If you signed in Ottawa, you're thinking, I'm playing at least 30 games, at least 30 starts, if I'm staying healthy, minimum.
6: Yeah, and look at Freddie Anderson's
31: backup.
6: Look at Freddie Anderson's track record. He hasn't played a lot of hockey he's played a lot of hockey this playoff, but he hasn't played a lot of hockey the last several seasons. He might like being a caddy, make some decent dough. Just saying.
32: I'm back off vacation. I'm stirring the pot. I'm just saying.
31: You win the Stanley Cup, and let's say that the Hurricanes win the Stanley Cup, and the Canes can't afford, and we're going to walk away from you. You're not signing a deal where, from the get-go on the depth chart, you're behind.
6: Look,
31: Stu
6: Skinner's name's been mentioned, okay, as an option for Ottawa. Like, he's not signing anywhere for less than $4
31: million. Yeah.
6: So,
31: Freddie Anderson would be more than $4
6: million. He's making $2.75 right now.
32: Well, how old's Freddie? Freddie'd be eligible for the one-year incentive-laden deal, right? He's 35, is he not?
6: Anyway.
31: I just can't see it.
6: There's
31: so many other teams that would be looking for a Stanley Cup number one.
6: I don't think so as well, but I'm saying it's not, I don't think it's out of the question.
31: It's a conversation.
6: Yeah. But I'm not completely dismissing that. I think anybody is an option for Ottawa who's a veteran guy. Who's willing to come in and be a 30-game guy.
31: You need somebody to play games.
6: Yep.
31: That you can trust.
6: Yep. I'm seeing now that there's mention of Mason McTavish. That's been out there since he started getting scratched.
31: Exactly.
6: Are people just going 2 + 2 = 4? He's from Ottawa. His dad works for the organization. Ergo, Mason McTavish is an option for a trade.
32: I think that's
6: too easy.
32: Most of it at this point.
31: You can connect those dots.
32: You know, young guy, lots of upside. You know what he's going to be making for the next number of years. Sure, why not? Kick the tires on that. But I don't know if that's.
6: But he's a center. I know that centers can play wing, but he's a natural center. Yeah. If there's anything that Ottawa has a lot of, it's centers.
31: Well, maybe there'll be space for one.
32: You get into the shell game.
6: Okay, so you bring him in, move.
31: What? Maybe you trade somebody else.
6: Move somebody else out and make similar money. Well, there's a couple other $7 million centers here in Ottawa already.
31: There are.
6: Don't you need a $7 million winger who can score some goals?
32: Perfect world, yeah.
31: That's fleet of foot.
6: Mm-hmm.
31: Got a bit of speed of the game.
6: Yeah.
31: That's why I'm... It's all well and good, and it's fun to talk about having some homegrown talent here playing for your NHL team, but that is just not the need.
6: I just think it's too easy.
31: It's not
6: too easy. Oh, he's from all, like, every time, and it doesn't matter. It's not just Ottawa.
32: Mackenzie Weegar.
6: Yeah.
32: Coming to the Sens.
6: It's like, people forget a lot of guys don't want to play in their hometown.
31: It's a distraction.
6: For a lot of reasons. It sounds romantic, and sometimes late in a career, it's a nice thing to do, but when you're starting your career or in the mid, you know, just kicking off sort of your best years, it's kind of like, you know what? I'd rather play somewhere else, to be quite honest with you.
32: Claude Giroux, towards the end?
6: Yep.
32: Right? I know Ottawa's not, it's his de facto hometown. He's lived here since he was, what, 14, moving from Hearst. That made sense. Worked out very well. We'll see what the future brings there as well. He still wants to play. One would assume it would still be here in Ottawa. What's that look like? But, you know, this is what you do. Perfect world. You hope that Dorofeyev, he doesn't file for ARB, eh? You go after him. He's the best scoring winger that technically is on the market right now. Or after he's an RFA.
6: What are you talking about, an offer sheet?
32: No.
6: Well, Ottawa couldn't do that. They don't have their own first round.
32: They do. Next year.
6: Is that technically
32: next year.
6: Their...
32: It's next year.
6: Oh, yeah, that's true. Okay. Would you give up, three first-round picks?
32: If you paid him, I think I saw this on the weekend. If you kept it under 9.5 on an AAV, it'd be 1, 2, and 3.
6: Would you do that?
32: Yes. I would.
31: Let me watch the Stanley Cup Final first, and I'll get back to you.
32: But that's not going to happen. That's just spitballing.
6: He's a 35-goal scorer. Is that worth a first, a second, and a third-round pick?
31: Probably, yeah.
6: It is.
31: Can you get anything else? Can you get another 35-goal scorer for... A 1, 2, and a 3?
6: Not something that you're absolutely 100% sure of.
32: You know what kind of, I was watching the you see Jake Allen's been sitting in sometimes on the Hockey Night coverage?
6: Yeah.
32: Current goalie in the league. And he made a point. He wasn't asked this. He said he's got the second best left shot release in the league next to Matthews.
6: Well, it's something Ottawa could use. Absolutely. I don't think there's any disputing that. But that would be... Again, Ottawa's just not a free agent destination. You would have to massively overpay.
32: And he's not going anywhere. They're going to get him done.
6: No. Because it's Vegas. They'll find a way to trade Aiden Hill. They'll free up the money there.
32: Yep.
6: Added cap. They'll figure it out. All right, 9:36. Your thoughts, anything we chat about, always welcome. Gabriel Pizza text line at 12-1200, where standard messaging rates apply as we roll on here on a Monday morning. 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All right, latest check on traffic for you at 9:37. All clear on most of the highways around Ottawa. It's just around the construction area in the west end of that's affecting things both east and westbound on the 417 this morning. Eastbound, Bayshore through past Pinecrest. Westbound, approaching Woodruff to past Woodruff. Again, through that new construction area there. That's where the slowdowns are. Everything else is moving well at this hour. No delays. Hunt Club actually in good shape as well, and we have no accidents to report at this hour. Get your car summer ready. 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TSN 1200 weather. Nice sunshine for the day today. 22 for the high, and right now it's 12 at Sports Radio, TSN 1200.
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1: All right, we're back, 9:44. Dave on the Gabriel Pizza text line at 12-1200, where standard messaging rates apply. Guys, as a Sens fan, I'm predicting Carolina in five. They only lost one game in 13 after a 12-day layoff. They will smother the Vegas forwards. That comes from Dave. Okay, we'll see.
2: Maybe.
1: We'll see.
2: It's a tough call.
1: I think it's fair to say, in terms of top end, that Vegas has the best top end four. I'm talking forwards. The best top end of any team Carolina would have faced. That includes Ottawa. That includes Philly. That includes Montreal.
2: I think at the very top end, the way I view it is, I am taking Jack Eichel and Mitch Marner, 1-2 or 2-1, as my top two forwards off the board if I'm drafting forwards off either team. There's nobody on Carolina that I would take at the forward position ahead of those two guys. And then you can get into the discussion some other thing, but definitely top of the food chain, top two guys, without a doubt, for me, come from Vegas.
1: Would you take those two guys, Eichel and Marner, ahead of anyone that's on Ottawa, Philadelphia, or Montreal as well?
2: Yes.
1: I would too.
2: Yeah.
1: Right now.
2: Right now.
1: Yeah, right
2: Things
1: now.
2: Things can and change. This is the here and now.
1: Yeah, we're talking about, as it sits right now, Carolina is facing the best two forwards, one and two, that they will have faced in the Stanley Cup playoffs this year.
2: And I would, because they play in every role.
1: Yeah. And I would, you know, so, and say what you will. I mean, it was not a great playoff for Tkachuk and Stützle in terms of production and play, honestly, if we're being honest with ourselves. For Philadelphia, like who is the number one guy right now up front? Zegras, right? Anyway, they're not in the conversation. Let's put it that way. And for Montreal,
3: Bartone,
1: right? Suzuki and Caulfield. And
2: Slavkovsky,
1: I guess.
2: Really good forwards.
1: Good forwards, but did not have overall a good playoff at all. Just in terms of 5-on-5, for sure.
3: That was a theme to all their playoff series, right? Where's the top line other than on the power play?
1: Right. Which was very good. And again, full credit for as far they got as far as they did. But in terms of the level that they are at right now, those two guys, Eichel and Marner, are the best two. And Mark Stone, if Mark Stone is reasonably healthy, and he played like he was when he got in the Colorado series, he's not that far down the list after those guys. And then you've got Dorofeev with 10 goals right now. I know
2: Howden's got a pile. He's had a good playoff as well.
1: Yeah, he's got 10 goals as well. So, right? That's the tipping point for me.
2: Hurdle and Stone flanking their third line.
1: Right. They should be able to find the goals. If they get the goaltending, I just think that Vegas has a little bit more this one. It'll be interesting to see, you know, the whole thing about Carolina in the past has been, it always reaches a point where they play in a series and they're right there and they just can't find the goal. And so far, they've been able to find the goals so far. And that's been the difference this year. Will they be able to continue it? Because every series you go, the teams that you're playing get better and better.
2: And Carolina, for the most part, scores first in a game two this postseason.
1: Montreal, of course, season finished with a game five loss against Carolina on Friday. Here's Marty St. Louis on his takeaways from this season.
4: We're going to learn a lot through this process, you know, and failing at advancing, but you learn way more through the failures. But, you know, this year, I know we're not moving on. We're not going to win the championship, but there's a lot of wins. And what we did this year, I think it's going to help us to keep progressing.
1: Is Montreal, as it sits right now, and we know things will change in the offseason, players will be traded, players will be traded for, free agents will be signed, free agents will leave. But as it sits right now, is Montreal the favorite to win the Atlantic Division next year?
3: Ooh, I don't think so for me right now. Because you still kind of look at the Florida Panthers that went through. Yeah. They still have the pedigree of winning, right? Despite,
1: they don't have a goalie, but yes, regardless.
3: Well, they can figure that could be Aiden Hill right there from the Vegas Golden Knights.
2: Tampa served notice. They're not going anywhere anytime soon.
3: Yeah, it'll be a great battle. Mm-hmm. It'll, again, be probably the most competitive division in the NHL.
1: Buffalo?
2: Buffalo's getting better, it seems. So, I worked up Ottawa. It's made the playoffs the last 2 years and shown signs of potentially being a much better team if they can string together an entire season.
1: One of these years, is Detroit going to make a big, and I know I'm saying the here and now, so I'm not, But is Yzerman finally going to do something in the summer to really try to ratchet his team up, right? So
2: Boston figured it out. Nobody thought Boston would be a playoff team.
1: Yeah. Like, bottom line is, top to bottom, again, the Atlantic Division is going to be a beast next year. A beast. We could sit here and I'm going to leave out right now. We'll see what happens with the Leafs. You know, if they decide that, you know, this year was an aberration and they're going to roll it back and they draft, let's say McKenna and he actually, you know, becomes Mitch Marner light for Austin Matthews and Matthews is healthy and kind of back to what Matthews is and they have a few less injuries. Maybe Toronto bounces back a little bit. But I'll leave them out for the sake of this conversation. I could sit here and take 5 of the 8 Atlantic Division teams. Give me the last of the 5, and I'll happily debate why they can win the division.
2: And I'll also debate why they might miss the playoffs.
1: Yes. Yes, of course, yeah.
2: Because only 5 can make it from the one division. It's just, on paper, it looks like if you're a Montreal Canadiens fan, okay, well, this looks good. We've made won a couple of rounds. You could miss next year.
1: Mm-hmm.
2: Ottawa could even miss next year. Mm-hmm. Like all the Florida, we think, oh, the big bounce back, it'll be healthy. Okay, show me. Like you,
1: also a year older.
2: You just don't know. It's going to be very competitive again in the Atlantic. We know that. I don't know how it's going to shake out though.
1: Well, that's what I think the offseason is for.
2: Yeah.
1: Right. That's what makes it fun. Anyway, it's the 1st of June today, so this is always for me kind of when June finally rolls around and we get to the Stanley Cup final, this is when you can start to seriously sort of spitball into the off season now. Like, the stuff that happens in May is just kind of like people making things up because they...
3: Well, we've seen a lot of that.
1: We need content, right? I think this is where... You know, this is, what is it that's happening this week? The scouting combine?
2: The combine's underway in Buffalo.
1: Right. So you got there's a lot of teams that are kind of together. Mm-hmm. And so maybe conversate. They'll have all had their scouting meetings and everything. So teams have a pretty good sense of where they're at. And then conversations begin with other teams of, well, that guy might be available. Okay. That's where the conversation. So June is always a real fun month, I think, heading toward the draft.
2: This week's kind of the kickoff for off season, draft season. Got the combine. Finals going to wrap up, then you're going to have players that can elect for ARB. You're going to have, you know, all these different deadline dates leading right up to the draft, and then we're in the July 1. Like, here we go.
1: All right. Canada plays Uzbekistan tonight in the second-to-last friendly ahead of the World Cup, which begins on, next Friday, June the 12th, for Canada against Bosnia. They're in Edmonton tonight for that game. Looks like it's going to be really, really bad weather, like a lot of rain today in Edmonton. On brand new sod, that's got to come into the thought process of Jesse Marsh, as he's got a lot of players coming back off of injury. How much of a risk do you want to take with some of those players in what is not expected to be great playing conditions? Anyway, they already lost a guy they named to the team on Friday. On Saturday, Marcelo Flores, midfielder, tore his ACL, playing in the CONCACAF Cup final. He's obviously out for the tournament. They're going to need to replace name a replacement. Here's Jesse Marsh on the loss.
5: We're devastated for him. We're obviously disappointed for him. You know, all the guys had been asking about him all last night and all this morning. I was trying to give updates to the team on where things were at. We were all fearing that he would have something like this, because it obviously didn't look like a good injury. But our hearts are with him. He's in good spirits.
1: All right. So that was the update on that was as of yesterday, obviously. When the news became official that he is out. So they've got until the day before the World Cup begins for Canada, so until next Thursday, to name a replacement. Didn't sound like they're in a huge hurry. They've got some names that are already out there. They do have some options, including guys who have been on the national team before. But by all accounts, and Stephen Caldwell from TSN kind of weighed in on this guy brought a, Marcelo Flores is talking about, as a new player to the team, brought a certain flair, as they say, that will be hard to replace for them.
2: A particular set of skills, Liam Neeson?
1: Yes, exactly. So, plus he played for the most part down the left-hand side where Alphonso Davies is and is currently injured. And I don't think Alphonso Davies is going to play. That first game is going to be so key for Canada. I mean, realistically, the top two in each group are going to make it. Like, they're playing three group stage games to eliminate 16 out of 48 teams. You kind of have to win one game.
2: Got to win that first game to buy yourself some time.
1: Yeah. So the first game is really, I think, key. Because I think, if I had to say right now, I think that Switzerland is the best team in their group. They play them last. I think they'll be favored over.

0: team, you could get a winnable game. But if you finish second or third, then you could face a group stage winner, right? Which, I mean, as it stands, right, if Canada finishes third and advances, they would play the U.S. if the U.S. comes out of that group. Can you imagine a Canada-U.S. round of 32 game? That would be a little delicious.
1: I didn't know this little stat here, but when it comes to host nations, and now this one's a little bit different, being that we have three host nations, but in World Cup history, the host nation in their opening game is a combined 16 wins, 6 draws, 1 loss.
2: Let's
1: that
2: go.
1: That one loss was Qatar, whichever you want, yeah, in 2022.
0: Yeah.
1: Before that, undefeated.
0: Okay. So you're saying you're there's a chance.
1: Big chance. Absolutely. We talk about home field, home ice, home court. Isn't that much in the Big Four?
0: Mm-hmm.
1: Well, in the World Cup, it might be.
0: Should be. Should be. That is if all the tickets end up getting sold. Of the thousands and thousands.
2: Yeah, that's another storyline.
0: Of tickets, some of which are unsold, and then many of which are for resale and have been sold, but people are still looking for people to meet their price.
2: Is there going to be a last minute? Search? All right.
0: Yeah.
2: I just got to take the L. And
1: but that's going to tick off a lot of people that bought tickets at.
2: Oh, I know. But what it's.
0: FIFA has
2: taught. How embarrassing would it be?
0: This is a conversation that we need more time for, so maybe we'll save it for tomorrow. But this whole ticket debacle, because I kind of know, because I was in the middle of it having tickets at one point, this has been just a total cluster, you know what? And FIFA's grubby little hands are in the middle of all of it, and there's going to be. There is a story here to be told that we're going to, that's going to be written over the next 10 days for sure. All right. Anyway, we'll take a break. That's it. We'll wrap the show there. Stand by. Dan Patrick Show follows. Drive is up this afternoon at 2 o'clock. We will be back tomorrow, for the kickoff to the Stanley Cup final. Look forward to that and, whatever else the day may bring. Have a great day with Sports Radio, TSN 1200.
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0: Final check on traffic. Really not much to tell you out on the highways. Pretty smooth sailing right across town. Just a little bit westbound on the 417 past Woodruff. A little slow there. Eastbound into that construction area past Pinecrest. That is it. That is all as far as any major delays go. Tackling a backyard project this spring? Find great savings on everything you need during the deck and fence event at Home Hardware. On now until June 17th. TSN 1200 weather we've got for today. Lots of sunshine around. We'll get to a high of 22, and right now it's 13. 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
13: Win his bet, DraftKings, like $1.7 million, Dylan?
14: Yeah. So he had this parlay, and the only thing left he had was the Knicks just had to make it to the finals, the Spurs.
13: Okay.
14: And he bet $2,500 on the parlay to win $1.7 million and got offered, like, the cash out just kept spiking up and down as the series went on. And he's like, I'm not selling.
13: Okay. What are the other legs of the parlay?
14: Let me double check.
13: Cause I know it's Michigan winning the basketball national championship.
14: Yep.
13: It was Spurs making it to the finals, Knicks making it to the finals. And I thought there was one other part of that parlay. And are they calling him the parlay prince? Yes, Paulie.
15: I got, yeah, Michigan, the New York Knicks, San Antonio Spurs. Then he also had USA.
13: Oh, USA winning the gold medal.
15: Yeah.
14: Yeah, the hockey gold.
15: Yeah.
13: Okay. Yeah, Jack Hughes.
15: Hmm.
13: Okay. And he won $1.7 million?
14: Yeah.
13: Dang.
14: I'll never hit one of those.
13: No, because you have stupid parlays.
14: Well, they're all stupid unless they hit.
13: By the way, the Gambling Podcast is available. I did see Bad Larry, who's no longer with the Gambling Podcast. I saw him over the weekend. He had no regrets, didn't really feel bad for anything that he did, left you guys hanging, but I did have a couple of beers with Bad Larry, and although I will say this, I see Bad Larry, and he goes, hey, I'm going to reach out to the podcast guys, and I said, don't. He goes, no, I'll just let them know that I'm in the neighborhood. I go, I don't think they really care to come over and see you. And he goes, no. And so he doesn't give you a heads up that he comes up from New Jersey. And so I said, all right, go ahead. You guys all had excuses right away as to why you couldn't come and see Bad Larry.
14: Well, he also said, he was like, first of all, it was funny. He was like, I'm at Winners in Milford. So he was placing some horse bets and he was like, I'm here now though. Do you guys want to come? And I was like, I'm doing something.
13: Well, whenever you feel bad about yourself, just go to Off Track Betting.
14: Oh yeah.
13: You'll feel a whole lot better about yourself. As a friend of mine said, it smells like cigarettes and urine in here.
14: And broken dreams.
15: Yeah. And defeat.
13: Yes, Paul.
15: When I moved to New York City in the late 90s, I saw an OTB. I'm like, oh, that's fun. That's convenient. I walked in. It was like a scene of a movie. Cigarettes and failure and bad clothes.
13: Yeah.
15: And it's like 2 o'clock on a Tuesday.
13: Couple of phone calls in here. Best and worst of the weekend. We're set for the finals. We're set for the Stanley Cup. Cup gets underway tomorrow and then NBA. So they're going to be alternate days, which is great. My Golden Knights against the Hurricanes. 877-3DP show. Would you update the poll results of the first hour there, Dylan?
14: Yes, then. Who are you rooting for, the Knicks or the Spurs? 57% say the Spurs. I actually figure for the second hour, I may as well throw up, who do you think is going to win?
13: Okay.
14: See what the disparity is between the
13: okay.
14: two.
13: Okay, fair enough. We got an email, and I didn't know if it was from somebody in the building. And it was basically saying, hey, would you stop stealing lunches? Hey, on a Friday, clear out your lunches. Now, Big German runs a pretty tight ship here. So I'm thinking that Eric the Big German sent out an email to all of us. And then I realized that this actually came from the home office of Fox Sports Radio, where somebody sent out an email that went out to the entire company. Thousands of people got this email. And Todd goes, did I do something wrong?
8: I started feeling very guilty. I started sweating. I'm 3,000 miles away in Milford, Connecticut. I'm not stealing anyone's lunches. I don't leave my food rotting over the weekend. What's going on here?
13: But apparently, well, you were reading the email.
8: Yeah, it was like an iHeart Fox Sports Radio, some kind of email that a lot of people were on. And I deleted it right away just because it just made me so frightened that it's something I shouldn't have in my possession. But it basically said, stop taking other people's lunches and don't leave your food in there to rot. Take it home with you or don't leave it over the weekend. If it doesn't have your name on it, it doesn't belong to you. Like, this has been a problem for a long time. This is your last warning.
13: Yes, Dylan.
14: In the email, it said, whatever you do, do not leave your food in the refrigerator overnight. I was like, isn't that the entire point of having a refrigerator? It's like, they're like, if you bring it in today, you eat it today.
8: We'll leave it on the counter for the ants to get.
14: To let it really rot. Yeah.
13: Yes, Paul.
15: So here's the question. Did said employee want to send it to a small group of his cohorts that are in that area? Or did he do it on purpose to the entire company?
13: Well, it doesn't affect us.
15: Right.
13: I think you would want to send it to people in the building.
15: Right.
13: But Todd was like, had this look on his face. I said, what's wrong? He goes, did I do something wrong?
8: I had to read it a second time. Like, where is it? And then it says it's Sherman Oaks, Ventura Boulevard. I'm like, that has nothing to do with me. What did I do?
13: So I don't know who's mad, but somebody was mad and stopped stealing lunches. And get your lunch out of there. Eat it today if you're bringing it.
8: Not going to say it again.
13: Yes, Dylan.
14: The break room lunch theft thing seems to be like have existed since like offices have been around. But it's always funny because it's like, oh, Janice left her noodles in here again. Guess they're going to either mess with her or just don't even realize it.
13: When I was at the mothership and Joe, who ran the cashier, He would check you out. He was always very generous, you know, whenever he was going to weigh your salad or anything or pasta, he'd be like, all right, I don't know, 78 cents. So he says to me, pulls me aside. He goes, hey, you got to tell your boy to stop, eating food and not paying for it.
15: Oh boy.
13: And, I go, well, who's my boy? And then he told me the name and I went, okay. It's not, like, that's not part of my job description at ESPN. Like, I'm not supposed to go up and tell another anchor, hey, and this guy would get pasta, and then he would go along the pasta bar and eat, and then he would just leave. He didn't have to pay. He would talk to people. He'd be eating his pasta. And Joe knew what was going on, but he said, you know, tell your boy. And I go, no, I'm not. Like, if you want to bust him, you bust him, but I'm not. My job is not to say to this guy, hey, you got to make sure that you pay for your pasta. Yes, Dylan.
14: You've never done that at, like, the grocery store? You're like, I'll get some, like, wings from the hot bar, and then you're walking around, you're like, I'm a little hungry, and then all of a sudden they're gone by the time you get to the checkout. You're like, well, I guess this thing's empty.
13: Yes, Paul.
15: Do you think someone told this person at any juncture?
13: No. No. I don't think he's there anymore, but I don't think this had anything to do with it, but it had, you know, lunchroom decorum. But, yeah, it was funny because, and I remember seeing him, where he would be talking to you while you're eating, but they're supposed to weigh your pasta dish. Like, that's how you charge an accordance. Yes, Todd.
8: It's blatant enough to not pay at all, but then there's also the people, I'm not saying I did that, but you could start eating like while you're online or while you're taking stuff on your tray, and then obviously it'll weigh a lot less because you already got a head start on your food before they get a chance to weigh it. Now you're half full, and then you just got whatever's left is what they're weighing.
13: Yes, Paul.
15: What if they started weighing him on the way in and then on the way out, see how much he's eating?
13: David in Ohio. Good morning, David. What do you have for us?
16: Hey, what's up, Dan? Happy Monday. Best of the weekend is watching Wemby and the Spurs take down OKC in their house. Also, it's really great to see a professional sports team from Texas go to the championship game. So, thank you.
13: All right. Thank you, David. Another shot at the Cowboys. Rhonda in Texas is back. Hi, Rhonda.
17: Hey, Dan. Thank you so much. Just wanted to say we love your show, the Danette, the Backroom Guys. Best of the weekend, you know already. I'm from Texas, just like David from Ohio said. Here in Texas, we are doing a victory lap across the state,
13: a victory lap. I like that.
17: And also, I have one quick question. I understood Dylan, I think, to agree to take a pie to the face when the Spurs defeated the Thunder. And if that's the case, I wanted to ask if Dylan gets a pass on dressing down for the big event. And one last thing, I just wanted to say the forecast here in Texas for the next few days, possibly next couple of weeks, is clear and windy in San Antonio.
13: All righty. Hey, Rhonda, putting a little pressure on you, Todd.
8: Working on her material. I like it.
13: Yeah. Warm and windy. Dylan, are you supposed to take a pie to the face?
14: It sounds like it.
13: What was the bet?
14: I just jogged my memory. I think someone called in and just, it was just Spurs versus Thunder in the Western Conference Finals. I was like, I'll take the Thunder.
13: Okay. Why are you being reminded of this?
14: Well, what, I'm supposed to remember everything that happens?
13: Well, you're supposed to tell us.
14: Well, I'd tell you if I won.
13: I think that I'm, let me see here. I have a pie bet on my Golden Knights to beat the Hurricanes. When we were out in Las Vegas last year, they gave us our customized Vegas Golden Knight sweaters here. Look gorgeous. Got mine on back of my chair here. Yes, Dylan?
14: I'm being informed that Cody in Texas and I made the wager together. Maybe I'll dress up since you guys didn't for the pie.
13: You didn't get dressed up today. You're in camouflage.
14: It's fleece, Dan. Maybe it's camo fleece.
13: Yeah. Cody in Texas. Hi, Cody. Did you have the bet with Dylan?
18: I did have the bet with Dylan. So I just wanted to call in, and that was one of my best of the weekends, you know. And man, you know, since we're on the trend here, I know we got some Knicks fans. Wanted to see if anybody else is the Knicks fans are willing to put up a pie to the face on this series against the Spurs.
13: All right. Dylan, do you want a double or nothing?
14: I will do double or nothing.
13: All right, Code. We'll do a double or nothing with Dylan with a pie to the face. So that means you get a pie to the right side of your face and a pie to the left side of your face, right?
14: Yeah, Dylan sandwich.
13: Yeah. That's a lot of beef. Yes, Paul.
15: The official pie of Texas, pecan pie.
13: Ooh.
15: That's hurts.
14: Yeah, that's dense.
13: Yeah.
14: All right, I'll take two pecan pies.
13: All right. Aiden in Utah. We'll talk to Sean Elliott, former Spurs great, now Spurs broadcaster. He'll join us coming up in about 10 minutes. Hi, Aiden. What do you have for me?
19: Hey, Dan. Yeah, first of all, just going back, end of last hour, you did set up that bar question as if a bunch of parents were just slamming beers on a Sunday afternoon at a child's birthday party. But anyways, so we haven't had a repeat champion for 8 straight years. Not only that, we haven't had a team go back-to-back and just appear in back-to-back NBA finals since Golden State did it in 17 and 18, I believe.
13: Yeah.
19: I just want to point out, LeBron went to 8 straight NBA finals. So let's just, you know, remember that when we're discussing things here.
13: Thank you, Aiden. Oh, I got a comment from Rich Paul. He's LeBron James's agent. And he was on a podcast that he does with Max Kellerman, the Game Over podcast. We'll have this for you coming up. And he has an interesting take on Scottie Pippen and Michael Jordan. And, of course, he's biased because, as you might expect, he's saying something that's negative about Michael Jordan and positive about LeBron. I'll have that for you coming up. We'll take a break. Back after this, Dan Patrick Show. We are here. 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

0: More phone calls coming up. Best and worst of the weekend. 877-3DP show. Operator Tyler sitting by. He'll take your phone calls. Sean Elliott won a title in 1999 with the Spurs. They beat the Knicks. He's a Spurs TV analyst. Good to see you again, Sean. Can you go back to the first time you saw Tim Duncan at 22 and Victor Wembanyama now at 22?
1: Yeah, I mean, completely different players, to be honest with you, Dan. You know, the first time I saw Timmy play, I mean, I saw Timmy in person before he came over to the house and whooped up on me on some video games. I said, boy, this kid, he's got some talent. I mean, he's one of those kids, you show him how to do something, you've been doing it for a long time, he does it better than you in about 10 minutes. And that's how he struck me as a person first, as a basketball player. Just in practice, I thought he was extremely polished, really fundamentally sound, but it wasn't like, you know, he was super athletic or, you could see the kind of shot blocking ability that he would, develop later on. And, you know, he still had a long ways to go with his game, but he was pretty much there. With Victor at 22 years old, he's still getting there. I still think he hasn't really begun to reach his true potential. I don't think he's even close, actually, Dan. I feel like he's going to fill out a lot more. He's going to continue to figure out the game a lot more. He's going to continue to work on his game because that's the kind of person he is, and that's the kind of basketball player he wants to be. You saw what he did with the Monks last summer. He worked with Kevin Garnett. He worked with Jamal Crawford. He worked with Hakeem Olajuwon. You know, he wants to be great, and so I believe this is just the beginning for him.
0: Okay, when he's with the Tibetan monks, what is he trying to learn from them?
1: You have to ask him that. I mean, I think it would be more, you know, being in a meditative state, getting your mind and body connected, being able to block out the noise and relieve stress because, you know, for all the weight that he's carrying right now, it's absolutely unbelievable the attention that he gets. You should have seen the games in France last year. He's the Prince of France, literally. I mean, people flock to him. They love him, and he's carrying the burden and the weight of maybe an entire nation on his shoulders, and that's a lot to ask for somebody who's so young. And so, he probably goes up in the mountains to meditate a little bit. I know he did some hard work. He was out there like Pai Mei in Kill Bill, you know, walking up mountains, dribbling the basketball. And so, you know, he's working on his whole mind-body connection and probably just being really centered.
0: Do you remember somebody who wanted to be the best at this age? Like, he wants to be the best player in the game.
1: Right. At this age, you know, Dan, the only one that really, you know, stands out to me that has that kind of drive that, you know, that I saw at that young of age, personally, was Kobe Bryant. That's the guy. You know, he's got that kind of, you know, instinct, killer instinct and that kind of drive and determination where, you know, you hear stories about Kobe where he's always constantly in the gym instead of going out and doing things with other people where he, you know, sacrificed his social life and everything that went with that to be great. And that, when I see Victor and I see his habits, that's what it reminds me of.
0: The matchup with the Knicks, how do the Spurs match up?
1: Well, you know, I was looking at the games earlier, the boxes of the games earlier this morning, and, you know, I've called two of those games. I didn't get to call the Cup game, but I watched it. And the Knicks have always been a tough matchup for us. They have been. Over the last 3 years, they've been a tough matchup for us. Ever since Jalen Brunson got there, and, you know, they have a team that I thought this year just does a great job spreading the wealth. You know, they play the way we play, where you get everybody involved on the offensive end of the floor. It's not one man dominant. So they have a lot of guys that can score the ball. I thought they made a great trade in getting Jose Alvarado. I thought that was big time. When I saw that happen, I said, okay, that's the type of guy. I've always admired him from afar. He was a pest for us when he was in New Orleans, but he brings so much energy off the bench. And they have physical guys like Anunoby who's going to get in you and get after you. Mitchell Robinson is a tough physical player. You know, obviously, Karl-Anthony Towns, We remember he gave us 60 in the Frost Bank Center when he was the Minnesota Timberwolves. So, you know, at one point he could have, you could have argued that he was the best offensive big man in the game. And so with Bridges and the way Josh Hart brings the energy, I mean, that's a loaded ball club that's playing very good basketball. And this year, if you look at our games, Dan, they beat us in the Cup. We had to come back from about 20 here at home to beat them by 2 points. And then they beat us pretty soundly in Madison Square Garden in early March. And so this is going to be a really tough matchup for us.
0: Do you put Stephon Castle on Jalen Brunson?
1: I would. And I think he continues to learn a lot of lessons. And he's taken on that challenge all year long. It's not like all of a sudden he got to the Western Conference Finals and we're going to put him on SGA and see what happens. That's not Steph Castle. He's been accepting the role of guarding the one of the toughest, or if not the toughest, or the best offensive wing player all season long. That's just who he is. He's not afraid of that challenge. He kind of relishes it, and he steps up. And so he did a great job with SGA, as good a job as you could possibly do with that guy, right? And so he's done it all year long against the greats in the game. And so he continues to learn. He's got to be patient with Brunson because Brunson, we know, is incredibly crafty and clever and knows how to beat pretty much any type of defense you throw at him.
0: Talking to Sean Elliott, the Spurs TV analyst, won a title back in 1999 when the Spurs beat the Knicks. I don't know if I ever ask you this. How do you repay your brother for giving you a kidney?
1: You can't. There's nothing you could do. I mean, there's nothing that I can give him that will repay him that. But he's family, and that's what family does. You know, he doesn't expect for me to reciprocate in any way. You know, it's just what family does for each other. And so my brother's doing extremely, extremely well. He's like the poster child for kidney donation. He had three kids after. They've all gone to college on scholarships, athletic scholarships. He's doing extremely well. And so, you know, there's no way you can repay him. You just tell him thank you. And he's very content with that.
0: Okay, but like you go to dinner, are you going to pick up the tab, or he needs a ride to the airport?
1: Yes, okay. Of course, always. His money's no good around me. You know that.
0: Yeah, I don't think I ever asked you that. And how are you feeling, by the way?
1: I'm doing great, man. I mean, I celebrated a lot this weekend, and so I'm getting back to normal. I got my big cup of Joe right here. To get me, get me going this morning. And, you know, hey, well, I'm doing great, Dad. I try to take care of myself, eat right. I'm trying to stay here, buddy.
0: Okay. If I said you could put David Robinson up against Wemby or Duncan up against Wemby.
1: Oh, well, that's a hard one. I got to tell you, because Dave has the athleticism. Timmy is just one of those guys that has, Timmy had great hands. Great defensive instincts. They both did. I mean, Tim Duncan should have won several Defensive Player of the Year awards. David won Defensive Player of the Year. So I'm going to say, that's a tough one because I love both these guys. I might err on the side of going Big Dave because he's just, really, Dave was built like Mr. Olympia.
0: Yeah,
1: and he could, kind of like that Mitchell Robinson kind of mold where you're big and strong and athletic, and probably faced more bigs back in the day, Dan, if I can swing it toward Dave, because when Timmy came in the league, he was playing more power forward. He guarded bigs. Yes, he did. But Dave got them all. He got Shaq. He got Patrick. He got Akeem. He got all the big guys. Mark Eaton, who's 7'5". He got all the big dudes.
0: But can you imagine Greg Popovich if David Robinson wanted to shoot where Wemby is shooting?
1: Oh, he'd have his ass on the bench right away. With some sailor language, Air Force, drill sergeant language. I mean, Pop, the thing is, it wouldn't be just Pop. I mean, it would have been Avery Johnson. Avery Johnson would have been in Big Dave if he was out there shooting three balls. I mean, what we're seeing from him is just unnatural. It really is. But I don't think that's even the strong suit of his game.
0: But when did this change where we allowed seven-footers to shoot like they were shooting guards?
1: I think it was a guy like Dirk who really started to get guys to try to stretch the floor a little bit more, big guys to try to stretch the floor. Now, we had guys back in the day. Bill Laimbeer could shoot it. I always refer to Jack Sigma on our telecast and the way he could shoot the ball from the outside. Sabonis could as well, but Dirk really took that to a different level with his ability to go outside and drag big guys away from the basket. And then everybody wanted to be Dirk, and that's what I would say in the telecast. You know, every big guy steps in the league wants to be Dirk Nowitzki, but not everybody's Dirk Nowitzki. And so you have a lot of guys out there shooting a lot of three balls, and they're really negating their height advantage because they're all out there. Everybody's the same size outside the three-point line. It doesn't matter if you're 6'4 or 7'5". You all become guards out there. And so some guys can do it. Some guys can't, and some guys shouldn't even try.
0: I know that SGA caught a lot of grief because people watched him kind of foul baiting. But let's be fair to him. Was Jordan guilty of doing this? And nobody did this.
1: No, I never saw Michael Jordan, try to foul bait. That wasn't a thought process back then. I never saw Kobe try to foul bait. Never. That was not a thought process. I think we got in the early 2000s there. I mean, we had guys that would flop from time to time in the league. I mean, that's obvious. But I think the early 2000s, we started to see more of it. And then it just absolutely got out of control where you had guys who manipulated the rules. And they were smart to do that, and they made careers off of that. And I think a lot of young players saw that coming up. And they saw that they could make a living getting to the foul line. And with SGA, you know, my thing is, Dan, that shouldn't be his legacy at the end of his career, right?
0: Yeah.
1: I mean, the guys before all this, I mean, going back to when I saw him right after the pandemic and they came to San Antonio several times, I was like, we had no answer for this guy. He was absolutely unbelievable, and I didn't see him hit the floor or lay on the floor one single time. And if he gets back to that and continues to play the way he played in Game 7, people are going to forget about all this foul baiting.
0: You had the anniversary, the Memorial Day miracle yesterday. You hit the shot over Rasheed Wallace. Like, it's such a wild sequence there, Sean. What do you remember from it?
1: Well, I've told the story many times, Dan, that, you know, it was just one of those days where the ball was just flying out of my hands. I didn't have to think about my shot at all. If I got a good look at the basket, I felt like it was going in. I had a really great warm-up before that game where I shoot my typical 25 threes around five spots and missed one. And it was just one of those days. And when I caught the ball, I've spoken about it many times. When I turned, I never saw Rasheed Wallace. If I saw Rasheed Wallace coming at me, no way I make that shot, right? It's like I told the story a couple weeks ago. I played golf with Lee Trevino one time, and he got up on the tee box. He said, "All you amateurs, you guys see the sand and you see the water." He said, "The pros, we just see the fairway, right?" And that's all I saw when I turned. All I saw was the basket. I didn't see anything else.
0: But you also had the presence to – the ball got tipped, you caught it, you looked down, so you know where you are on the floor.
1: Yeah, I think, you know, in that moment, I was looking more at the three-point line to make sure I was behind it. And, you know, the shot when your heels are up, I mean, that's how you finish a shot anyways. No one shoots a ball, no shooter shoots the ball with their heels on the floor. And so, for me, I felt like it was a natural shooting motion. When I look at it, and people ask me, what was I thinking? I wasn't. There's no time to think in that situation. There really isn't. There isn't time to assess the whole situation. You just turn. I saw the basket, and the shot was there.
0: Great to catch up with you again. Hopefully we didn't hold up a golf game this week like we could have last week.
1: No. It's no tee time this morning. Can you believe that? I mean, there's – my golf buddies say I got Dan Patrick at, 9:20. What time is our tee time? They're like, we didn't make a tee time today. I said, oh hell. Okay. It's probably for the best.
0: How's Tim Duncan doing? I see him and he just looks like he's chill Tim Duncan.
1: That dude is so chill. Let me tell you, he's still the same Timmy Duncan. He doesn't care about anything else. He's so comfortable in his own skin, Dan. I mean, he'll text me during the games, you know, and I like to take shots at him. And our deal is if I take a shot at you, you can take a shot at me. You can text me and I have to read it on the air, right? As long as it's not too vulgar. So I give him crap about his age. I mean, all the time he tells me, he's like, how in the hell do you get away with that? You're older than I am. People think I'm older than you. You know, so I give him crap all the time. But this guy, I mean, sometimes I'll call him. I don't hear anything back. Well, he's riding motorcycles through South America I'm not kidding. I mean, he's enjoying the hell out of his life and he deserves it.
0: But you know, when he was there as a rookie, I came down to San Antonio and, I remember you guys gave him all of the equipment, like you were hazing him. He had to carry laundry and basketballs, and it was pretty cool to see that you guys were roughing up your number one draft pick.
1: Well, that's what makes him so special, right? Because he wasn't a diva. He could have told us all to go to hell, and we would have done exactly that. And so, you know, we wouldn't have had any choice. And he just took it like he was a regular teammate. And that's why he is who he is.
0: And he told me a story that he was at the All-Star game and he was riding on the elevator with Kevin Garnett. And he said, Garnett is yelling in his face, just yelling at him. And Tim didn't say a word. He just got off the elevator. And this was Garnett trying to intimidate him.
1: Well, I saw that firsthand on the court. I was 2 feet away from, you know, Garnett yelling in Timmy's ear, and Timmy had absolutely no reaction at all. And that's just who he was. I never saw Timmy talk trash on the court. I never saw him go back at anybody or jaw at anybody. He just let his game do the talking. I mean, most mild-mannered, calm guy until – you know, you get between the lines and the lights are on, like we say, the popcorn's popping, and then he turned into an assassin. But, and that's the definition of an assassin, right? You don't announce that you're there. You're just there to kill. And that's what he did.
0: Thanks again. Have fun in the finals. We appreciate it, Sean.
1: Yeah, anytime, Dan.
0: That's Sean Elliott, Spurs TV analyst, and won the title in 1999. He had his jersey retired by the Arizona Wildcats. I saw Sean play in college. That's how old I am. He had a really good college team. Was that Arizona-Oklahoma?
2: Yes.
0: In the Final Four? Danny Manning? Whew. That was fun. Danny and the Miracles. All right, let me take a break. Rich Paul, who's LeBron James's agent, had an interesting comment about Michael Jordan needing Scottie Pippen. We'll have that for you coming up. 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

0: Well, we found out that the email that went through the entire company was supposed to be just the people in the building at Fox Sports Radio in Los Angeles. Todd thought he had done something wrong because there was a company-wide email that, you know, that was one of those reply all, apparently, and Todd thought that he had stolen something out of the refrigerator, been accused of that, somebody's lunch on Friday, but we found out that the kitchen email was not directed at you, Todd.
1: I left part of a breakfast burrito a few weeks ago back, probably through the weekend here, so maybe that was the concern in the back of my mind before I read the whole thing.
0: Okay. I did throw out your breakfast burrito.
1: That was smart, because I'd been there a little while.
0: Okay. Rich Paul, he's an important guy, Clutch Sports agent. He's LeBron James's agent. He's got a podcast with Max Kellerman. It's called the Game Over Podcast. You also hear Gilbert Arenas on here with Max Kellerman, but here's Rich Paul. Interesting take on Scottie Pippen.
2: I think Scottie's rings are just the same as Michael Jordan's. Why not?
3: Because he won the best player on the team.
2: Yeah, but he was the most impactful player on the team.
4: I get it.
2: What do you mean?
4: If
2: you unplug Scottie Pippen off that team.
3: Sure.
2: Jordan's 0-6.
3: Sure,
2: could be.
3: Who knows? But
2: if you take, could be. But
3: replace Scottie Pippen with another All-Star. No one does it without another All-Star.
2: No, he's going to win more than one. You can replace him with another All-Star, but just because it's an All-Star don't mean it's Scottie Pippen.
0: Okay. He's saying Scottie's more impactful than Michael? Okay, play that again.
2: I think Scottie's rings are just the same as Michael Jordan's. Why not?
3: Because he won the best player on the team.
2: Yeah, but he was the most impactful player on the team.
4: I get it.
2: What do you mean?
4: If
2: you unplug Scottie Pippen off that team.
3: Sure.
2: Jordan's 0-6.
3: Sure. Who knows? But replace Scottie Pippen with another All-Star. No one does it without another All-Star.
2: He's going to win more than one. You can replace him with another All-Star, but just because it's an All-Star don't mean it's Scottie Pippen.
0: Okay. Is Chris Bosh's rings the same as LeBron's? Like, what are we doing? You're going to say Scottie's more impactful? I think Scottie's underrated. I do. I think he was everything that you needed from him. He was able to do. He could score. He could defend. He was okay with whatever Mike was going to do. He'll compliment that. And I thought he was a great team player until he wasn't going to have a play called for him and he got benched and Kukoc hit a game winner. But, that's crazy to say that Scottie's more impactful. He's not. Can you make the case better all around player for the Bulls back then? What he was asked to do was different than what Mike was asked to do. Scottie was guarding everybody. He could guard 1 through 5. He was a good passer. He could pick you up full court. He could score. He could block shots. I mean, there were a lot of great things that he did, but he wasn't more impactful than Michael. And yes, does Michael need Scottie? Yes. How many rings does Scottie have without Michael? I mean, but let's not make this equal. There were a lot of guys who won rings because of Michael Jordan. Yes, Dylan.
5: My favorite part of that is him saying, Scottie Pippen's more impactful than Michael Jordan. And in a millisecond, Max Kellerman just goes, no, he wasn't. Yeah. But they're all starting to talk at the same time. He just goes, no, he wasn't.
0: Yeah. There was somebody who had some common sense in there with Max saying that. More impactful. Okay, Rich Paul is LeBron James' agent, okay? LeBron's had talent. Every great player has had talent to win a title. Do I take away Magic's or do we demean them because he had Kareem and Worthy and Byron Scott? And I mean, go down the list of great players. Bird, who had best front line in basketball. Like, what are we doing here? Yes, Marvin.
4: It just really feels like Rich is trying to talk LeBron into the GOAT spot by saying that. And you don't have to. I think this is hurting his case. Like, look, you have your agent on every single podcast talking about Michael Jordan wasn't as good as you or he needed X, Y, and Z to win championships. Every single great player, nobody wins with scrubs.
0: We saw LeBron without the second great player on that Cavaliers team, and he got them to the finals. The fact that he went to 8 consecutive finals, that should be highlighted. But can we stop with this? unless LeBron wins another title, none of this means anything. Nobody's changing their opinion. And even if he wins another one, people still aren't changing their opinion. Yes, Dylan.
5: But yeah, I mean, like, LeBron had that run of going to the finals. He didn't win anything until he actually had any sort of a supporting cast. And even with Cleveland, he had to come, he had Kyrie when they finally won.
0: Well, he went to Miami because he couldn't get anybody to go to Cleveland.
5: Yeah.
0: I don't even think Chris Bosh would let his plane that he was in go over Ohio when he was going to Miami. But like Dwayne Wade, we going to diminish his, you can't say Scottie was more impactful. Was he an unbelievable second option star? Yes. Yes. Perfect fit. Perfect. Yeah, Paulie.
6: When I hear that cut, I purposely didn't listen to it until you played it on air. I had to check myself. When you hear a cut like that, you think this person doesn't know a lot about sports or wasn't around to watch the Bulls at that time. I checked. He's 45 years old. He was in his teens, so he definitely saw the Bulls. It's like Marvin said, it's an overcompensation that's not necessary.
0: It just, I don't know. I kind of thought it was sad that you were trying to somehow diminish Jordan because he had Pippen. I mean, they had a lot of great players. He had Rodman on that team too. Ron Harper on that team too. But you can't say Scottie's more impactful. He's not. 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And is there a third team in

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4: The Knicks have had the benefit of beating teams coming out of very fatiguing seven-game series. 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
5: Yeah, they were just the better team tonight, start to finish.
0: This is Dan Patrick.
3: Talk some football coming up with the Monday morning quarterback, Albert Breer. He'll join us momentarily. Had to wait till June 1st before A.J. Brown was reportedly going to be traded. We'll talk to Albert about that. And are the Patriots the only team interested in A.J. Brown? I would think the Kansas City Chiefs would be interested. I would think the L.A. Rams would be interested. But we'll talk to Albert coming up. Stat of the day brought to you by Panini America, the official trading cards of the Dan Patrick Show. Coming up this month, the U.S. Women's Open, presented by Ally, arrives on NBC and Peacock. They'll be at Riviera Country Club, and they'll be there for the first time. Catch it all live. That'll be coming up this next week, NBC and Peacock. I don't care who's playing at Riviera. I'm watching. Could be just amateurs out there. Could be Jim Gray on his home course. I'm going to be watching. Beautiful, beautiful, challenging course. Yes, Dylan.
6: Have you played Riviera?
3: Yes, I have.
6: Take it you had a good time.
3: It's another one of those, you might not have a good round, but you'll have a good day. It's not like Pebble. Pebble, you might not play well, but you can't have a bad round there. It's too beautiful there. 877-3DP show. More of your phone calls coming up. Best and worst of the weekend. Operator Tyler sitting by. He'll take your phone calls. By the way, Reggie Miller will be with us on Wednesday to preview the NBA Finals. I got some ticket prices, by the way. I'll have that for you coming up. Somebody is going to make a whole lot of money when the NBA Finals is played in New York, games 3 and 4 and game 6. Wow. That secondary market making some money. He is Albert Breer, the Monday morning quarterback, joining us on the program. June 1st, supposed to be a big deal today. Why June 1st for A.J. Brown?
7: Well, I think it's all related to the Eagles cap situation. And, you know, I don't want to bore anybody with the details of how this works, but essentially what doing it now versus doing it at any point over the last 3 months, will mean functionally for the Eagles is pushing $27 million off their salary cap this year into next year. And that's something they needed to do because they've really run out of contracts to restructure. To their credit, they've been very win now the last few years. And that's meant Jeffrey Lurie, their owner, spending a lot of money, cash over cap. Not all owners are willing to do that. It's a part of why they've been as good as they've been the last few years from a roster standpoint. But it does create complications. And in this case, it created a complication where it was much easier for them to deal A.J. Brown after June 1st than before June 1st. Now, like, that complication isn't ideal for the team, but, you know, I do think, like, any good GM, Howie Roseman's taken advantage of it, in that it just allows for you to continue to survey the market. And, you know, what that's basically meant for them, Dan, is, yeah, like, this has looked like it's going to be the Patriots really since the end of March, but maybe somebody has something materially changed their receiver situation. They get to OTAs and it's not what they thought it was. There's a legal situation like Rashee Rice in Kansas City. There's an injury somewhere. So, yeah, there's always that chance that something better comes along for a guy who's been a great, great player for them. You know, but at this point, they've got the framework of a deal in place with the Patriots. The details still need to be hammered out, but I'd expect that it gets done relatively soon.
3: Okay. But if I'm the Chiefs or the Rams,
7: yep.
3: I'm curious what the framework here is, and
7: yeah,
3: and can we exceed what the Patriots might be offering?
7: So I think those are two good examples, right? So I'll take you through both of them. So with the Chiefs, I would say they have a quarterback, and Patrick Mahomes is making a ton of money. they're top heavy on their cap. And so it's for a long time been the big three for them, Chris Jones and Travis Kelce being the other two. But now they've got a bunch of other guys who are extended as well, right? So like that's Nick Bolton at linebacker, George Karlaftis at defensive end. It's Creed Humphrey at center. It's, it's Trey Smith, you know, at guard. They just paid Kenneth Walker to come over and play running back for them. So, they've paid a lot of guys. They're top heavy on their cap. It's a good problem to have because they're a very good team. But what that means is you need draft picks to fill out the rest of your roster, right? So, when you're looking for the second guard or the defensive end on the other side of Karlaftis or your next corner, it's best to have those guys under cost control, and you use draft picks to get cost control talent. So I think that's why the Chiefs have been, you know, a little bit, you know, more conservative with their draft picks over the last few years, and why they made the trade, you know, sending Tyreek Hill to Miami, sending Trent McDuffie to LA, and they've been able to refresh their roster that way. The Rams are interesting because they did go down the road on a trade with AJ Brown. And, you know, that happened back in March. And I would say, like, that one fell apart because it would have been contingent on corresponding trade with Davante Adams. They couldn't quite thread that needle. There was some concern with Brown's knee. But they're going forward with Davante Adams and Puka Nacua now, you know, presumably eventually on a new deal. And I think that they have moved on from Brown, but that does not mean the Rams don't have a very big swing left in them. It's just that one didn't quite work out.
3: Wait, the Eagles were going to trade Devontae Smith as well?
7: No. Devontae Adams.
3: Devontae Adams. Okay.
7: Yeah, the Rams, if the Rams had gotten AJ Brown, there would have been a corresponding move.
3: Okay.
7: Move Devontae. Cause I mean, I think at that point, it's not that they don't love Devontae Adams. The Rams do. It's just Adams and Brown play the same position, the same receiver spot, the X position. And like having two older guys with some injury history together could be a little problematic, which is, you know, why, if they had gotten Brown, if the Rams had landed Brown back in March, it would have meant Davante Adams going somewhere else.
3: Okay. Does it behoove the Eagles to trade AJ Brown today? Or as you said, somebody, you know, Rashee Rice situation,
7: yeah,
3: or somebody gets injured. Like it feels like June 1st it was happening.
7: I know what you're saying. They've waited on this for 3 months, you know, and I think like there is a human element to this too, where AJ Brown, I think, has been a relatively good soldier through this whole thing, knowing he's probably not going to be on the team. And contrary to public belief, he's very well liked in that locker room. He's more popular than Jalen Hurts in that locker
3: room. But why wasn't he happy?
7: I think what I would say on that is this guy is an ultra competitive guy, right? And I think too often we make the mistake of assuming a guy can be competitive about his team's performance and not as competitive about his individual performance, if that makes sense. And, you know, I think all these guys think about their legacy, their place in the game and all of that. And I think for AJ Brown, like he felt like he was being held back individually. With the way that Jalen Hurts plays, with the way the offense is built around Jalen Hurts. And it's really interesting, Dan, because, I thought watching him last year, like maybe he lost a little bit of a step. And when you talk to enough people who have evaluated him, you know, people in the league who've had to compete against him, there's like a little bit of a split. Like some people think he has lost a step, and then other people think he looked a little disinterested last year.
3: No.
7: Like the frustration had boiled over. And so, look, he's still beloved in that building. You know what I mean? Like, and, a guy who, he was only there for 4 years. He's top 15 in catches, receiving yards, touchdown catches all time for them, went to 2 Super Bowls with them, won a Super Bowl with them. I think, you know, you want this to be as clean as it possibly can be if you're the Eagles, because the guy's done a lot of good for you. But, you know, based on where he is with the quarterback, I think it's just sort of time.
3: Albert Breer, the Monday morning quarterback. I said all year long, even the previous year, like there's something that goes on with Jalen Hurts. Like mm-hmm. There was an undercurrent there and I just didn't understand it. Now, I'm not saying he's a great regular season quarterback. I think he's a big time, big game quarterback. He's shown that. But I don't know why there was, I don't know, frustration, discontent, different off. I mean, he's had a different offensive coordinator pretty much every year in the last, even go back to college.
7: Yeah, the joke about being the Eagles offensive coordinator is you either go to the Super Bowl or you're fired, which is actually the truth, you know, over the last 4 years.
3: But I'm just, there was success. I didn't know if there was jealousy. What is it that, is there a central point there with, and is it just AJ Brown who's frustrated with Jalen Hurts?
7: You know, I think it's, again, like, I think it just sort of can relate back to individual performance. And I do think, you know, let's say, you know, you're the guy who is number two in the route or number three in the route. You've gotten open three plays in a row and the quarterback didn't see you and you got your hand in the air and you're one of the best receivers in football. And it's like, why isn't the ball coming my way? I think it's stuff like that. You know,
3: wait, was this on purpose,
7: offensively,
3: though?
7: Are they doing, what's that?
3: Was he purposely ignoring AJ Brown?
7: I don't think so. I don't know. I mean, I can't climb in Jalen Hurts' head, but I know that there was the perception that that's where the disconnect was. And again, Dan, like, these guys only have 8, 10, 12 years, to play football at the highest level, right? And so I think a lot of them, many more than are willing to admit, do think about, is my name going to be up in the ring of honor? Am I going to be wearing a gold jacket at the end of this? How am I going to be remembered versus my peers? For, you know, AJ Brown, it might be like, how am I going to be remembered against, like, the guys who preceded me, like a Julio Jones or an AJ Green or a Calvin Johnson? Am I in that category? You know? And, everybody's so focused on numbers in this day and age that, you know, it's like, okay, like, well, like, let's line them up one versus the other. And if you look at it, right, he had, I think, 1,400 yards, or right around there in each of his first 2 years in Philly, and he was down closer to 1,000 the last two. And I think that sort of illustrates what the frustration is.
3: Yeah. Well, the Eagles don't complete passes. They're bottom five last year in passes.
7: Which is crazy. But part of that, Saquon, too, right? It's like, you have Saquon Barkley, you wouldn't, if you got a Maserati in the garage, you're going to take it out for a spin.
3: Yeah, but I got Porsches, you know, two is my wide receivers here. I got a good tight end and two good wide receivers. Yeah. So, you know, whatever I get in the garage is going to go pretty fast. And there's a lot of wide receivers out there unsigned.
7: Yeah. Yeah.
3: You see, like, when does movement start with those players?
7: So you're talking about, like, give me some names.
3: Like Debo Samuel.
7: Okay.
3: Tyreek Hill.
7: So I would say with most of these, right? And I'd put, like, your Jadeveon Clowney, your Joey Bosa. Like, it's, I think what we've seen evolve over the last, like, 10 years or so is more often you have these guys that are out there on the market. Like, now Tyreek Hill's coming back from a really catastrophic injury, right? So, like, you got to see where he is physically. You know, Debo's a year older. I think you could probably put DeAndre Hopkins in this category too. I think, you know, like, the way that a lot of these guys look at it, that are older and out there on the market, is there's going to be better opportunity for me in July than there is in April and May. And essentially for them, you know, they'll look at it and say, well, all these teams want to look at their young players now. You know what I mean? Like, you want to look at the guy who, and they get them back in April. They get them on the field in May for the first time. They're in competitive drills right around now for the first time. And so, you know, say it's a third round pick from 2 years ago. And he hasn't quite lived up to expectations, but, you know, he was out in California working out. Now he's back. That team's going to want to see that player, right? And maybe that team makes a decision at the end of June. You know what? We just don't have enough at this position.
3: Like,
7: and that's where
3: OBJ,
7: the opportunity starts to arise.
3: OBJ with the Giants, a second look at him.
7: I mean, like, sometimes people, like, but I think even, like, with him, do people realize how old he is? Like, this is me, his 13th year. He was in the same draft class as Johnny Manziel. And, like, he's the same age as Mike Evans. you know? And we look at Mike Evans as such an older player. I mean, I think it's great that, like, that Odell Beckham wants to keep playing football. I love that. That he's got that passion for the game, that he wants to get back in, and he really is going through the process that any other player on the fringes of the league would go through to make it back in. I just think we have to have our expectations under control with some of these guys and what they are now versus what they used to be. And there are guys across the board like that. Like Taylor Decker's another one, right? Like left tackle for the Lions, was a centerpiece for them over the last decade, was a really important piece to build for Dan Campbell and those guys. He's not what he was before, you know? So, you know, I'd say it's a combination of sometimes our, you know, the name doesn't quite match what the game is right now. So that's a piece of it. But I think another piece of it is, during May and June, teams really want to spend a lot of time looking at the younger players in the roster, see how they've come along, you know, and then I think, you know, most of these guys look at it as someone's going to be more desperate in July or August than they are right now to fill my position.
3: Before I let you go, this Vikings quarterbacking situation, when
7: it's weird, isn't
3: Kyler
7: it?
3: Murray says all the right things, and then J.J. McCarthy says, well, it's just like we're other side of the classroom, it's kind of like high school. Nothing about, hey, I can learn from him. He's had a roller coaster ride in his career. And I don't know if this has a mushroom cloud at the end of it of, or is, you know, Kevin O'Connell going to be tamping this down during the season?
7: I mean, I think it's interesting because I don't know that the Vikings quarterback situation doesn't line up with the timeline of the rest of the roster, right? The rest of the roster, and you can go down the list of names, tons of guys either in the prime or the back end of the prime of their careers, right? So, you know, guys like Byron Murphy and Andrew Van Ginkle, and obviously offensively, you've got Justin Jefferson, Jordan Addison's close to the end of his deal. TJ Hawkins is now an older player. Christian Darrisaw at left tackle. Like, they're invested in a ton of guys, that are win now players. And so, like, I think it's interesting when you bring up like the Discord there, because last year the intention was to put competition in the room for JJ McCarthy, and Daniel Jones and Sam Darnold found better opportunity elsewhere to become the long-term starter. Like, DJ knew if he went to Indy, there's a better chance he was going to be the long-term guy there, the same way Sam Darnold knew that if he went to Seattle, there's going to be a better opportunity to be a long-time guy there. So then they pivot and they decide, all right, like, we're going to go all in on JJ. He gets all the reps. His teammates are going to know he's the quarterback, and let's see where this goes. And it went where it went. And so now they've created a competitive situation for him in the room again. And, like, the interesting thing about it is that roster needs to win now. So no one's on scholarship anymore. His draft status doesn't matter. And it's whoever is the best player for us to win right now is who Kevin O'Connell is going to pick. That's going to be Kevin O'Connell's mindset in picking his quarterback now. So it's different than it was last year. They're not worried about the first round investment in the player anymore. In fact, the GM who drafted JJ McCarthy 10th overall is now gone, and there's a new GM coming in. And so it's a really interesting situation, because I think most of us would have looked last year at Minnesota and said that could be a 12 or 13 win team.
3: Yeah.
7: And, like, I don't think very many people are looking at them that way anymore. And what's changed? Well, you know, the quarterback position has changed.
3: Always great to talk to you. I know you have a busy day today. Thank you, Albert.
7: All right. Thanks, DP.
3: That's Albert Breer. They call him Bert, the Monday morning quarterback. I'm fascinated to see Kyler Murray in that offense, playing half your games on AstroTurf indoors. He could have a unbelievable year, in my opinion. We might see the truth. Now, you can go back. He had a couple of years there when he got to Arizona where there were some really good years. I just hope that he's a student of the game and he listens to his coach, and I'd throw the ball to Justin Jefferson every time that I could. We'll take a break. We'll come back with these secondary ticket prices for the Knicks. I think will probably, I was going to say floor you. No pun intended. You see what I did with that, Todd?
2: Clever.
3: We're back after this. 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

0: I mentioned the secondary market for ticket prices for the NBA Finals. And it's pretty remarkable of what's going to happen when they get to the Garden. Now, this is secondary market. So factor that in. These aren't the actual ticket prices that you'll pay. This is secondary market. Game three. This is for the lower level. Get in. Lower level. $12,000. That will be approximately $97 million on game three, lower level. Game four in the Garden. Get in lower level. $14,000. That'll be approximately $117 million in total. This is lowest prices. Then if it goes to a game six, get in lower level, Madison Square Garden, $21,000. That's approximately $173 million for lower level at lowest prices. Wow. That is well over $500 million in ticket revenue at market rates for the NBA Finals. Woo! Brought to you by Panini America, the official trading cards of the program. Yes, Paulie?
1: A question for the room. If you're a Spurs or Knicks season ticket holder, do you automatically get to buy base value tickets for the playoffs, or do you enter like a lottery to buy them?
0: That I don't know. I'm guessing that if you have season tickets, you would get first crack at those tickets. Yes, Dylan?
2: Yeah, I'm looking on like Knicks Reddit right now, and I saw someone said their lower bowl season tickets in section 110 were $900 for finals tickets. So okay. Basically you pay that, and then if you want to go on and sell them. I think, like you said, the big winner here is these StubHubs and Ticketmaster of the world, who collect the fees on those $100,000 tickets when they get sold.
0: Yeah.
2: It's a percentage. So
0: yes, Marv.
3: Garrett Wilson, the Jets wide receiver, was asked about going to a Knicks game, and he said, nah, they're too expensive. Wilson is currently signed to a 4-year contract worth $130 million.
0: They're still too expensive.
3: No, I'm saying that's just how ridiculous the prices are. He's like, no. They're too expensive for me.
0: Kevin in North Carolina. Hey, Kevin, what do you have for me?
4: Hey, DP, how are you?
0: Good.
4: Best and worst of the weekend. The two best, the first one is that the Hurricanes are going back to the Stanley Cup. The second one's for Pauly. How about PCA with the home run during the overrated chant in St. Louis on Saturday night? And worst of the weekend, even though it'll kind of be a little bit of the best, for that Stanley Cup, my first game was game one of 2006 when they went to the finals. That was my first Hurricanes game I ever went to. Worst, I'm taking my 7-month-old to her first game ever, and it's costing us $1,200 apiece.
0: Wow. Thank you, Kevin. And good luck with your Hurricanes. Lexi in Texas. Hey, Lexi.
5: Hey, Dan. Thanks for taking my call. First time, long time. I just wanted to give y'all a pronunciation tip for the state pie of Texas. It's pecan pie, not pecan. A pecan is a porta potty, not something you eat. Praise the Lord, hit some horns, and go Spurs, go.
0: All right. That's Lexi. Paulie, you didn't know how to pronounce pecan. Pecan. You said pecan.
1: Yeah, so it's pecan pie.
0: Yeah, so pecan is a porta potty. Okay. Yes, Dylan?
2: I'm team pecan also. I know it's technically pecan. It's like when it's saying Louisville, but like that sounds nicer to me. Also, I knew someone would call in and say something about pecan.
0: You did?
2: Yeah, I knew it.
0: Well, why didn't you say it before they called in?
2: Because I prefer to just wait for it to actually happen.
0: All right. Craig in Virginia. Hi, Craig. Best and worst of the weekend.
6: Good morning, fellas. Best of the weekend, the intensity and drama on the diamond in the men's, women's NCAA tournaments. Worst of the weekend, no more Spurs Thunder. What a series that was. But I got a possible poll question, maybe for the last hour or tomorrow. Now we're in June. What's the best sports month of the year?
0: Yeah, we do that every year, depending on time of the year. You know, because we talked about March Madness. You could throw in the Super Bowl, March Madness. You could throw in spring training, you know, the draft. Like there's, I think we've kind of singled out, two different times out of the year. Yes, Bowling.
1: North Carolina State University did a exhaustive study of how foods are pronounced in different states in America.
0: Mm-hmm.
1: And in Texas, Arkansas, and Oklahoma, it's pecan pie.
0: Mm-hmm.
1: Most of the country and in the West, it's pecan pie. And then in the Northeast, it's pecan pie. And in some places in northern Wisconsin, it's pecan pie again.
0: Mm, all right.
1: So it's all over the place.
0: Yes, Dylan.
2: Yeah, I mean, that's like, there's also like regional terms. Like, isn't soda different everywhere? It's like pop in the Midwest and then soda here and then like fizz or something somewhere else.
0: I remember when I first got to New York and I asked for pop and they didn't know what I was talking about. They go, you mean soda? I go, no, pop. That's what I grew up in the Midwest. Speaking of drinking, World Cup is attempting to reverse years of declining beer consumption. From 2014 to 2024, global beer consumption fell 3%. In the United States, consumption plummeted 17%. So the heavy promotion around the World Cup is trying to reverse the declining beer consumption numbers. I'll do my part. Yes, Dylan.
2: Yes, Anheuser-Busch InBev is spending over $110 million on advertising for the FIFA World Cup.
0: Hmm.
2: But I think a lot of it is attributed to the proliferation of like hard seltzers and hard iced teas and stuff. There's like beer alternatives. It used to just be like you want beer or cocktail.
0: I know. I have a friend who works in the beverage industry, and he said the shift to like these no additive gourmet wines, like healthy wines and different seltzers, that people aren't drinking what, you know, we used to drink. A lot of cocktails and a lot of seltzers, healthier drinks for you, which I don't know if anything's healthier for you. I know there are some things that aren't as healthy for you. I don't know if I'd use the word, boy, this is healthier. You know, I had a additive free tequila last night. I didn't say, hey, this is healthier for me. Yes, Todd.
7: And now there's this desperation. I saw something the other day. Pepsi has pre or probiotics, like it's yogurt or something like that. That's what Pepsi has, prebiotic soda. Mm. Sounds ridiculous.
0: Mm-hmm. Yes, Dylan.
2: Yeah, our friend Shane Irving, he smokes American Spirits. Yeah. I'm like, it's still a cigarette, just so you know.
0: Yeah, this is healthier. I go, no, it's not healthier. It's just not as bad as, you know, a Camel non-filter. Yes, Paul.
1: Yeah, I've got this article here from the New Yorker that says different types of drinks, the cost of drinks, and social media is making it less likely for younger people to go to bars.
0: Yeah. Yeah, Todd.
7: Do these companies and products realize when they say now with less sugar or less additives, whatever? Basically, they're saying they were killing us off all along, and all of a sudden now they're worried about our health.
0: Well, I don't know if they said with cigarettes, hey, now with less nicotine to get you hooked on this, you know?
7: Less, no coloring, no reduced sugar, all these stuff that, but up until now, we were fine.
0: We were okay with it.
7: Drinking and eating all the horrible things that you made for us.
0: My wife was reading, you know, fine print on some food, a package. And she goes, do you want to know what's in this? I go, no, I don't. I made it this far, hon. I don't want to know. And one of my daughters is one of those married to the label. Like, do you know what's in that? I go, I don't care. If I made it this far, Georgia, I'm going to be okay. Yes, Dylan.
2: Yeah. Also, it's like, I'm 3/4 of the way done with this thing. If you wanted to tell me that, it should have been before I started.
0: Paulie says we have coming out of retirement news. Okay.
1: I'll give you the hint. Let's see who can guess. After 4 years of retirement since their last game match event, this person is officially making his or her comeback to the sport. Huge athlete.
0: Very, very broad.
1: As famous as it gets worldwide.
0: So not Odell Beckham Jr. the third.
1: Way, way, way more.
0: Way,
1: famous.
0: Rafa Nadal.
1: No, but you're in the right direction.
0: Roger Federer.
1: You're on track. Keep
0: Serena Williams.
1: Serena Williams announces comeback to professional tennis. The 44-year-old Williams announced Monday she'll be a wild card invitation to play doubles in the HSBC Championships in London.
0: Okay.
1: That's awesome.
0: Well, I could see her playing doubles. I don't know if she's going to be playing singles, but okay. Her and Venus. What's Venus, 45? She looks great. She's probably same shape, probably weighs the same as she did when she was 25. Yes, Marv.
3: The thing about Serena Williams, she was defying the odds when she was like 30.
0: Yeah.
3: Because
0: yeah,
3: in tennis, you're usually done.
0: And having a baby. Yeah. I also saw this. If you have $20 to $30 million and you want to get a Tyrannosaurus Rex that they're going to auction off, I think his nickname is Gus, because the guy who headed up the excavation, his nickname was Gus. So they're calling this Tyrannosaurus Rex Gus. I don't know why they don't call him Rex, but they think it's going to be, there's an auction. They think it'll go for $30 million. But this huge fossil, I think it's 63% completed. And yeah, they got, I mean, it looks great. But yeah, Gary Gus Licking.
7: What?
1: You made that up.
0: No, that's his name. They found it in South Dakota, Harding County. Paleontologist ended up finding this a while ago, but 67 million years old.
1: Doesn't look a day over 63 million.
0: For 67 million, you look pretty good.
1: But if I'm paying $30 million for a dinosaur, I don't want two-thirds of a dinosaur.
0: What well, the? That's all they have. That's all they found.
1: Come on.
0: Now, the auction house, Sotheby's, this isn't the first dinosaur ever sold. 1997, Sue, the T-Rex, went for $45 million. That's Apex, the Stegosaurus, sold for $45 million. Gus will be in New York City at Sotheby's Natural History Auction July 14th. All right. Yeah, Todd?
7: I think it extinks for the rest of us who can't afford anything like that. That's way out of our price.
0: You want to top that, Dylan?
2: I actually just had a couple facts, but I could...
0: All right, what do you have for me?
2: Well, I was thinking, I remember Nicolas Cage bought just the dinosaur skull a number of years back for like $300,000, and actually ended, turned up being stolen. I think he had to give it back.
0: Oh, he did?
2: Yeah. But if you're getting a skull for just $300,000, or... I know it's 63% complete, but that is one of the more complete whole T-Rexes, I think. I feel like that's for, worth $20, $30 million if you got it.
0: But there's a billionaire who's going to come in and buy it, put it in a warehouse or something.
2: Or living room.
0: Yeah, well, you need a pretty big living room. Yeah.
2: But that's the, I know like a perfectly graded Mickey Mantle rookie card is in that 20, 30 million range. Which one would you rather have? I'm going full dinosaur, without a doubt.
0: Wait. Mickey Mantle?
2: Rookie card, yeah.
0: A 10?
2: Mm-hmm.
0: Goes for 20 or $20 million?
2: Probably close to the 30 million mark.
0: Oh my God.
2: Yeah. Think about all those ones you put in your bike spokes back in the day.
0: Yeah, but I'm glad I did because I enjoyed them.
2: Yeah.
0: Yeah, I did. I don't know who came up with the get a clothespin and then put your baseball cards in your spokes. And it sounds awesome. Yeah. You know, I wanted to have my great cards with me. So I'm riding, and I had like a Nolan Ryan card back there, or Pete Rose card. Yes, Marvin.
3: You had a bike?
0: I got my first, that was my bike. I was in Arizona, and I got a Mustang bike, the banana seat, and it was green. And I remember I was probably 8 or 9, because all the other years I would just get what my brothers had. So you'd buy one bike and it would get to the oldest brother who then pass it down to the next brother and then me and then my other brother after that. My sisters, they got their own bikes. But yeah, got a bicycle. Had two bicycles in my life. That one and then the 10 speed that I rode until I was 18.
3: Yeah, you did.
0: Yeah. Hey, Barb Doria, you want to ride? You want to go out to dinner?
3: Look at the hottie on the Huffy.
0: Yeah. Yes, Dylan.
2: That counts more as like a car, though, I think, because that was essentially what it functioned as for you.
0: Yes,
2: right?
0: It did.
2: Yeah.
0: Yes. I had a 10 speed. It was yellow. Oh, the days.
3: There's no backseat.
0: I'm so spoiled. Yeah. I'm so spoiled. All right. Last call for, we haven't even given our best and worst of the weekend, have we? Nobody. Okay. We'll take a break. We'll be back with that. Last call for phone calls after this.

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0: Last call for phone calls. What we learn, what's in store tomorrow. This show flew by. I opted to do another hour, and the Danette said, no way. So, okay, I'll do another hour.
1: All right, fine.
0: Marvin?
2: Fine.
0: Guess Paulie and Todd, who look like they have some place to go, the way you guys are dressed up.
3: Yeah, I'm out. 3 hours is plenty.
1: Pretty in pink over here.
0: Yeah, Paulie's got like coral.
4: Yeah, coral, I think, is the color.
0: Yeah, coral. It's nice. All right. Final results of the poll question, Dylan.
1: Yeah, Dan. Who do you think is going to win the NBA Finals? 69% say the Spurs.
0: Okay. All right. Anything else?
1: Who do you want to win?
0: Okay.
1: 57% say the Spurs.
0: Oh.
1: Surprising there a little bit.
0: Best and worst of the weekend, Todd.
3: Best of the weekend, Friday night in Major League Baseball, there were 5 walk-off victories, 4 of which were by home runs. Pirates and Rockies in 9 innings, White Sox and Mets did it in 10. The Mariners' win came on a walk-off double, also in the 10th inning. Worst of the weekend, also Friday night, Game 5 Stanley Cup Eastern Final, a relative no-show for the Canadiens. Elimination game in Carolina, down 3-0 after 1, 5-0 after 2. They exchange goals in the third and lose 6-1. Come on, Habs.
0: Yeah, I know. This really bothered Todd.
3: The heck?
0: Yeah, I mean, can you believe Montreal no-showed? I go... They weren't going
3: to
0: win.
3: I missed some of Dateline NBC to watch that game. What are you doing? Step up.
0: And like you were a fan of Montreal.
3: Come on, make it an interesting game. 5.
0: How about you, Dylan?
1: My best. Russell Henley birdies the final 3 holes to enter a playoff at the Charles Schwab Challenge, where he would go on to win. It's a nice little stretch there at the end. And my worst, Adolfo Daniel Vallejo fined $76,000, which is half of his French Open prize money, for saying that the match he lost should not have been umpired by a woman. Yikes.
0: Marvin, best and worst of the weekend.
2: Best of the weekend, the New York Yankees scored 13 runs in the third inning against RA's. Worst of the weekend, UCLA baseball. They finished the regular season 52-8. Number 1 overall seed gets eliminated by St. Mary's, and they don't even make it to the regional final.
0: But did the women's team also get eliminated?
2: Correct.
0: Oh my goodness. I don't think the Yankees had another hit other than all of the runs and hits in that one inning. They had 13 runs. They didn't have another base. I think they had a walk. That was it. Remarkable. Paul, best and worst of the weekend.
4: I'm going to go with Spurs rookie Dylan Harper. 27 minutes, 12 points, 7 rebounds in the final game, game 7. But the play he made to keep Castle from losing is cool. What a nice rookie year this guy's having, somewhat quietly. It's good to see him get his due. I have no worst of the weekend.
0: Okay, how about this day in sports history?
4: I got that for you, Dan. And let's say a guy you may have heard of, Lou Gehrig. He started his streak of playing in 2,130 consecutive baseball games on this date in 1925. And 1975, Nolan Ryan pitched his 4th career no-hitter in just his 100th career victory. Wow.
0: Lou Gehrig actually pinch hit for shortstop Pee Wee Wanninger. And that was the first appearance that he ever made, pinch hitting for little Pee Wee. This is kind of an anniversary for me. 1993, Dan Marley set a then NBA playoff record with 8 3-pointers in the Suns win over Seattle game 5 of the Western Conference Finals. And of course, he lost a shooting contest to me that year. I don't know why it's not in there this day in sports history.
4: Lacking.
0: Oh, my God. You imagine, and he even jokes about it. He said, I had one of the best days of my career and the worst day of my career, and they all happened in a span of about 48 hours. Yes, Dylan?
1: Have you ever made it into a this day in sports history?
0: No.
1: No?
0: No. For what?
1: I don't know. You've been in the game for a long time.
0: Oh, I am the game. Don't hate the player. Hate the game.
1: Hate the game.
0: Where is the game? The rapper?
2: Oh.
1: Los Angeles, I assume?
2: Yeah, I would assume so.
0: But what is the game doing? I always like that name for a rapper. I'm the game.
2: Are you the game?
0: No, no, no. I'm him.
2: Oh, I am him. Oh,
0: okay, Himothy.
1: What's cooler, being the game or being him?
2: Poll question for tomorrow.
0: You all about that?
2: It's actually, is you about it?
0: Oh, okay.
2: Yes.
0: So when your wife was single,
2: my wife got a DM from a basketball player and the DM said, and I quote, is you about it?
0: And that meant,
2: you know,
0: you know,
2: you know.
0: Okay. Wow.
2: That was amazing. I was like, oh my goodness, that is so ridiculous. She showed it to me after we got together, like after all that, and I was like, that is phenomenal.
0: How about we go around the room? Do we learn anything? Todd?
3: Sean Elliott thinks only Kobe had the drive of Wemby to be an all-time great at such a young age.
0: Dylan?
1: June 1st, A.J. Brown Day.
0: Yeah, well, we'll see. 4 o'clock is the official start to sign him or trade for him. Marvin, what'd you learn today?
2: My wife was not about it.
0: Wow. Well, that's what she said.
1: I don't know.
0: Paul.
4: I just learned a lot right there.
0: 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Thanks for joining us. Oh, our good buddy Jim Jackson will join us on the program on Tuesday. Have a great day. 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
21: Wemby officially became the face of the league. He is now the movie poster for the NBA. Shooting from 30 feet, you got a little Steph. Blocks like Wilt, alley-oops like Shaq. I've seen a unicorn. I've never seen a Wemby.
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21: Okay, here we go. Here we go. It is a Monday. How lucky are we? What a glorious, glorious world. World Cup is 10 days away. Suddenly Pulisic scoring and assisting on goals.
0: an epic

0: quick, NBA Finals, Knicks and the Spurs and Wemby. Great to see you again, wherever you may be, however you may be listening. Thanks for making us and this show part of your day. Knicks and Spurs in the final. Now, they met in 1999. The average score of that series was Spurs 85, Knicks 79. Stop romanticizing the good old days. It was masonry, brick after brick. You were lucky if you had two guys on the floor who could dribble and shoot a three. Okay, the Knicks had 11 in that entire final. So let me just say this. Saturday night, Oklahoma City and San Antonio. The skill, the tempo, the talent, the shooting, the passing was unbelievable. We had a 7'4" guy named Wemby handles step back threes. So this Knicks team would wipe the floor with every Knicks team you've romanticized or they've done a 30 for 30 on. Okay, both these teams, but including the Knicks, would wipe the floor of that Knicks team. OG, Bridges, Cat, Brunson, McBride, Josh Hart can all handle the ball, can all shoot, can all pass. Now, this Knicks team is going to have to lean into physicality to beat San Antonio. They're going to have to push and pull on Wemby. And Karl Anthony Towns, since he's entered the league, leads the association in dumb fouls. So Cat's going to have to toe a very difficult line. He's going to have to be super physical with Wemby, force him into being a jump shooter, and not get crazy fouls. But Cat is also a great perimeter shooting big, so he'll be able to pull Wemby away from the 10. That will help. But we got to stop romanticizing. This final is going to be unbelievable. Now, the Knicks, I said before I went on vacay, the Knicks, I did not think they matched up with OKC very well. But I think the Knicks match up with San Antonio because the Knicks are big. They're experienced, they're thick, especially on the perimeter. When you can throw OG, Josh Hart, Bridges, the Knicks are going to be a physical team. The Knicks have to be physical. And remember, NBA Finals history, the officials do not want to decide these games. The officials are going to let physical play be sustained. Big advantage to the Knicks. They're older, strong, physical 3-and-D guys, perimeter players. Oklahoma City wasn't as big and as strong on the perimeter as the Knicks are. Remember, the Knicks dominated this series in the regular season. So it's very fascinating. Can Cat stay out of foul trouble, yet be super physical against Wemby? Can he pull Wemby out? The other question, we had a tanking epidemic this regular season. So we kept saying, we got to have some juice in the playoffs. And we didn't have a ton of it. There's a lot of blowouts, but this is as well as the NBA could do. The other thing, the other big question in this final, I think it's a 6 or a 7 gamer. I'm not sure. I got to see a first couple rounds in this fight. I don't know. But the postseason rankings, these teams earned it. The Knicks are number one in point differential, offensive rating, defensive rating, net rating. And the Spurs are either second or third. The difference is the Spurs played much, much better competition. I mean, let's not kid ourselves here. I mean, San Antonio, I mean, they played Rudy Gobert off the floor, who's your defensive player of the year. So they have gone on the road to Oklahoma City and shut down. SGA did not play particularly well. He had some stinkers. So they played guys off the floor. So it's this classic, you know, we said last year with the Seahawks and the Rams, they played such a brutal schedule. Whoever would have faced New England in the Super Bowl was so battle tested, they would have been heavy favorites. Seattle was in just so many wars and battles all year, just in division. I mean, New England was like a walk in the park by the time they got to the Super Bowl. So this is a really fascinating series. I'm going to watch the first couple games. I don't know. I think New York matches up very well with San Antonio. Big, thick, experienced, physical. But San Antonio, quickness, a multitude of scorers and play initiators and play creators. All five starters, against the great defensive team in OKC, all five Spurs starters double figures in game seven on the road, which is unbelievable that a team that young could go on the road. And don't kid yourself, they were the better team easily. Took a big lead early, separated late. Spurs were better. Well, we didn't have J-Dub. J-Dub been hurt all year. Them the breaks. That's, you can't hide behind that. Chet Holmgren is good against almost everybody. He was awful. SGA dominates everybody. He wasn't great. And that's, in both instances, that's because of Wemby. That's because of the Spurs. Okay, I don't want to hear any excuses. SGA had never looked like that. Chet Holmgren's good against everybody. And then he was awful. That is all about Wemby, all about their quickness. I think it's an epic final. Mike Brown, the former Spurs assistant, his thoughts.
1: They definitely want to beat me, and I want to kick their ass. So it's, they love them, and you can always love them before and after. I had ties to Cleveland. I got ties to San Antonio, and you appreciate the people. You appreciate the journey and all that other stuff. But at the end of the day, just like they want to beat you, you definitely want to beat them.
0: Okay, and let's talk Wemby. Right now in sports, we're watching Shohei Ohtani in baseball and Wemby in basketball. And let's be totally frank, we've never seen anything like either. And right now Wemby is probably at about 70 to 75%. Offensively, you can still push him around. He's a little hot and cold from three. He's an unrefined, although at times spectacular offensive player. Defensively, it's all good. Offensively, depends on the night and the half and the possession. He's about 70% of what he's going to be, 75%. But I kept thinking, watching him in this series, I kept thinking this. Is he going to render the MJ versus LeBron debate pointless? You're just arguing for second place all time. It's like in WWE wrestling. All the wrestlers knew privately, if Andre the Giant wanted to end their life, he could have. Everybody else was just the second toughest guy. You could argue Hulk. You could argue Ric Flair. Andre the Giant could squish all of them like a bug if he was in a bad mood. When I watch Wemby, that's what I feel like. It's almost like all the great players in NBA history, even the greatest players, have all been like a great sci-fi film, and Wemby is Star Wars. Once Star Wars arrived, George Lucas, it's like, yeah, everything else is second place. That looks real. Is that a documentary or a film? What's going on? Wemby is, I mean, it's almost like saying Jordan walked so LeBron could run so Wemby could teleport. It is a totally different ballgame. And, you know, it's what I love about this. Is that we now live, you know this, we live in an event culture. The Olympics, the World Cup in 10 days, the Indy 500, we love events. We are a distracted, frenetic, caffeinated world. Events grab our eye. Wemby is very much like LeBron and MJ, is that every playoff game feels huge. It just doesn't matter where they're playing. He is literally and metaphorically, he makes everybody else feel small. And I mean, SGA, I said I would make him MVP. I did not understand arguing SGA over Wemby. SGA didn't lead the league in, you know, the categories that I care about. And I think in this series, it was very clear the ability of Wemby, and even Jordan and LeBron and Magic couldn't do this. Wemby affects everything. Wemby gets into your head. Wemby, you don't even try stuff with Wemby. Right. You're like, nah, I'm not going to do that. Like SGA loves to finish. It's like, I'm going to settle for jumpers. That when you can be in guys' head, that there's an old saying, you know, presidents never get credit for the recession they avoid. Wemby doesn't even get credit for the shots he alters. You don't even dare go inside. And I'm looking at Victor in the Western Conference final, number one in points per game, number one in rebounds, steals and blocks, number one, plus minus number one. And SGA, the MVP, was in this series and had home court advantage. Here's Wemby on the finals.
2: The Larry O'Brien, it's a childhood dream. And having a real shot at it, having a chance, tangible chance at winning it, realizing a dream, you know, it's a chance. It's a lifetime chance, you know, You never know when it's going to happen again. The day we win it, speaking for myself, it's going to be an amazing day of, like, realization of a dream. You know, it's hard to put into words. It's almost like the meaning of my life.
0: I just love how much he wants to win, how passionate. And international players have made the game better than ever, but not all of them have this sort of gripping, honest, authentic, passionate, obsessed, sort of American westernized nature to them, which we celebrate with an MJ or a Kobe or a LeBron. We always celebrate it. And the international guys have been a little bit chill, a little bit like, yeah, here's where I'm going to play. I head home after the season. Like Wemby is us. Wemby's like, I want to dominate. I want to win the MVP at the All-Star game. You couldn't get Jokic. If Jokic could sign up now to never have to go to an All-Star game, he would sign up today. Wemby wants to win MVP 10 straight years at the All-Star game. That is so embraceable. That is so much us. And I can't wait for it. I think it's an epic NBA final. J-Mac, you grew up a Knicks fan. Yeah, I think they match up pretty well against San Antonio. Again, you have to watch the first couple of rounds of a great fight, but I think they match up, the Knicks match up pretty good.
3: Totally agree. Did love the Spurs against the Thunder, but I actually don't like them here. I'm with you. I think OG is a great matchup for Wemby. I think unlike Wemby sitting in the lane against OKC and just saying, SGA, you're not coming in here, the Knicks have 5 3-point shooters. I mean, they're leading the playoffs in 3-point shooting accuracy. I think there's too much firepower. And also, Colin, I think you'd agree, that series took a lot out of the Spurs. That is an exhausting series.
0: Yes.
3: Through 7 games. They looked exhausted at the end.
0: Also, the Knicks all year long were a great fourth quarter team. Yeah. So just think about this. The older team, great fourth quarter team, incredibly rested. I actually think San Antonio gets one break. They open at home.
3: Yeah.
0: So Saturday night, they fly home. Sunday, Monday, off. And they don't have to get back on a plane. Tuesday, and maybe Monday, they do a light film session. Tuesday, light walkthrough. So I don't think the Spurs will be, I think if they had to fly to New York, that was a huge disadvantage, but I think they'll be okay. What's the line right now? I would guess Spurs -1, something like that.
3: I actually haven't checked because I'm so excited that Oklahoma City's done, Colin. It's over for SGA. I'm still doing a victory lap. I'll check the line for you during the commercial break.
0: Okay. Something happened this weekend. It's not a little thing. I was nervous. I am feeling it. I am feeling good. And I'll talk about that next. It's the Herd.
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0: 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The second timeline is to have their quarterback in place without getting in a bidding war and giving up massive draft capital to get it in 2 years. 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
0: Subscribe, hit that thumbs up icon, and comment away. 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Great to be back. So yesterday in Charlotte, it was a friendly against Senegal. Senegal's a top 20 world team. It was a real team. United States men's national team not only won, but won 3-2. Pulisic had a goal and an assist. That matters. Team had been in a scoring drought. They looked loose. They looked happy. They looked comfortable. Senegal is legit. And World Cup starts in 10 days. This was a big deal. Forget the team. I needed this. Okay, because I'm the American media member that always has very conservative expectations. I always think we'll get out of the group stage, maybe win one game in the knockout stage, and that's our ceiling. But every Josh, Ethan, and Beckett has us beating Argentina 4-0 and beating France in the final. I don't. But I will say, I think this team is different. I think our offensive growth over the last 5 years is noticeable. We are not dependent on set pieces. We are creative on ball. Pulisic is easily our most skilled player ever. I think it's the most potent group of attacking players we've ever had. We have players overseas in premier positions, in premier leagues, and they're flourishing. So this is different. I am setting myself up for great disappointment. I actually think we have a top 10 roster in the world. In fact, if you look at the history of our teams, we need great goalkeeping. Well, we don't have it. We don't have it this time, and I'm okay with it. We need a lot of corner kicks, set pieces, counterattacking. We don't necessarily need to live like that. We are creative on ball, skillful on ball. So this group is different. And all those academies and all those years, these guys are going overseas, premier positions, premier leagues, many are flourishing. So the fact that Pulisic is healthy, he said yesterday, I don't believe in curses. He said, we were playing well. You just go through stretches. The great players do. I think this one's different. And I am the classic conservative expectation guy. I'm always like, listen, can we get out of the group stage? I kind of think we will. 75-25, we will. And I think we have a chance to win our first knockout stage game. Then it's over. And we go back and we all have a margarita and say maybe next time. That is not how I view this team. And Senegal's real. And here's some thoughts on Pulisic going forward starting in 10 days.
14: I'm not worried about Christian in the sense that, well, one, there's other attackers that are contributing that are playing at a high level. I mentioned the form that Weston McKennie's been in. Flo Balogun has been getting goals regularly. Christian is a guy that I feel like is going to really thrive in this moment, where all eyes are on him. It's a home World Cup. It's a chance for him to really prove himself right. I want a guy who wants to take the responsibility regardless and show this team is going to go as far as I can take them. And I feel like we're going to see that version of Christian this summer, and he's going to lead this team in the right direction.
0: I got to tell you, took a deep breath yesterday. I took a deep breath. I don't know if it was 7 or 8 games. They were in a massive scoring drought. And it's funny because, you know, you'd heard about the chemistry between the coach and Pulisic. We heard about the Knicks chemistry issues from respected Knicks writers like 3 weeks before the playoffs. You're like, chemistry's no good. Knicks have never been happier. So J-Mac, I don't want to be a fanboy. No. But this, Senegal's legit. This was a nice win. It felt a little different. Be honest. Optimistic Jason. Felt pretty good, did it not?
3: Well, I never got off the bandwagon, but when you score 5 minutes into the game and everyone's, oh, we're winning the World Cup now. We're back, baby. Listen, the passing, the run of play, everything
0: was
3: excellent.
0: Passing was great.
3: I mean, obviously, you know, we'll see if the defense holds up. It's nice to get my guy Dest back in the fold. He's awesome.
0: Yep.
3: This team is good, you know? We're locked in, baby.
0: I can't wait. J-Mac with the news.
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23: This is the Herdline News.
3: All right, let's get started with SGA, the somehow two-time NBA MVP. He was flat out bad against the Spurs. I don't care what anybody says. Yeah. Oh, well, he was missing his second and third best players. Stop it, guys. Okay? Superstars find a way to win. He could not get unshackled against the Spurs. 0 3-pointers made in the fourth quarter in the entire series, Colin. I mean, come on. They bottled him up.
0: Yeah.
3: And afterward, he had a statement that I kind of agree with, that his season was a failure because they didn't win the title.
24: It was a failure. Like, I failed at my goal. Like, I didn't achieve what I wanted to achieve. But through my experiences, I learned the most about myself, and I make the like greatest amount of increases I have in my career when I fail at my goal and don't get what I want. And I look at this no different.
0: Yeah, I don't worry about him. I worry about, I mean, I think, don't you have to pay Hartenstein? I mean, I honestly worry about Holmgren. I've said this before, and I'll stick to this. If they don't get Giannis, because they'd have, you know, listen, there's some, you start looking at what some of these guys are going to make with OKC. Some of these young players now getting paid. I would have a hard time letting Hartenstein go. I mean, the Knicks missed him when he left. I think that floater, his toughness, he can defend, he's physical. Holmgren's the issue, and he'd be a great trade piece. Or do you keep Holmgren because he's pretty good against everybody else, but when you watched him against Wemby, Wemby's in his head.
3: Yeah.
0: There is no question. I mean, he just doesn't take shots late in possessions against Wemby. Yeah. He just picks up his dribble. That's a bad matchup for them, for him.
3: Yeah. I think for both, right? For both. I mean, the Spurs owned him in the regular season, and they largely dominated this series at the beginning of every game. I think they were like plus 50 in the first quarter, Colin. Their starters are just so much better. It's the bench and the depth of the Thunder that's great. But a point on SGA, Colin, did you see MVP watching him in the series? He doesn't move off the ball. He doesn't shoot three-pointers. If he's not getting a whistle when he's going to the basket, like what are we talking about here?
0: Now, not all MVPs are the same. It's like, you know, we've talked about this before. Like Michael Jordan could jump over you.
3: Yeah.
0: Right? Michael Jordan could drive past you. LeBron, same thing. You know, he's not that kind of player. He can get his shot. He gets to the line, but he is a player that is more capable, of being affected because he's not crazy athletic relative to our great superstars ever. And you could say, well, Larry Bird wasn't super athletic. He was 6'9" and the best shooter in the league.
3: Yeah.
0: So he had everybody that played against Bird always said he's way bigger in person than you ever thought watching TV. Like Bird was a house. SGA is a slender mid-range guy. He is quick, but he's not hyper athletic. Again, relative to history in the NBA. So you can't affect him. You have a greater chance to affect him. I mean, Wemby, most of our, like Jokic, not a lot you can do. He's like 280 and can shoot threes. Most MVPs are unaffected. I mean, like Gary Payton made Michael Jordan work, but Michael Jordan's still getting 28 against him. I think you can push SGA around. Also, it should be duly noted. You get to the conference finals, Jason, we've talked about this in the finals, refs let you play. You're not, I mean, Harden, why is Harden so bad in late playoff series games? Because the later a series goes, usually the more the refs swallow a whistle. They don't want a game 7 decided at the free throw line. So Harden can have good games in the playoffs, and then you get to game 7, and Harden historically is awful. So in a series like OKC and San Antonio, they're not going to decide that thing at the free throw line. You got to play through stuff.
3: Yeah. And I feel like that's a good comp for SGA. I think he's James Harden with a championship, right? He draws a million fouls. He got great mid-range, great scorer. But ultimately, he's not one of, like, I don't want to hear this. Well, he's on track to be a Kobe Bryant. Like, stop
0: with
3: that stuff.
0: Well, he's not.
3: He's just not. No, it's goofy.
0: Yeah, he's not that athletic.
3: And I will agree with him that the season was a failure. They were favored from Jump Street to win the championship. Favored in every sports book in the country for the entire year.
0: They did not have Mitchell. They did not have J-Dub. But I think what's more telling is that they did have Holmgren, and Holmgren was reduced to an ineffective player, and SGA was reduced to a really good player, not the MVP. Yeah. So the Spurs get credit for that.
3: Yeah, they had two All-NBA guys on the court in Game 7. I don't want to hear, like, no excuses, Thunder. All right, let's move on to the Lakers, Colin. Austin Reeves, we'll see what happens with him. We'll see what happens with LeBron. But there's a latest report saying the team is prioritizing Reeves over LeBron.
0: Yes.
3: Now, that shouldn't be a huge surprise to anybody. Maybe LeBron sees it that way. I don't know. But I think that's the right move for the Lakers. He's younger, right? He can handle. He can be your number two. I don't know if you – I know you don't think they can win with him as a two, but you need a secondary ball handler to take some pressure off Luka. Well, so I've got no issues with this report.
0: Well, also, he's in his athletic prime. Yeah. And you can't let him walk and get nothing for him. You did that with Alex Caruso. Now, Reeves is a more consistent offensive player than Alex Caruso. Caruso's the better defensive player. But to me, and I've said this before, I like Austin Reeves. I think he has to be your number three for you to be a title team. He can't be your two. He can be your number three. He's a great play initiator. He's a great guy. Gets better every year. Clearly a hard worker. But he is after Luka. I mean, to me, the franchise is Luka 1, J.J. Redick 2, Austin 3. I would like the Lakers to get a reasonably team-friendly deal. So if they go through another playoff series where he's banged up or he's ineffective, it's a contract you can move. But he is more important at this point than LeBron because If he leaves, you get nothing for him, and he's too good of a player to get nothing.
3: Yeah, you just hope that this doesn't tick off LeBron. I mean, again, I don't think he's in any position to be saying I should be prioritized, and I think he gets it. I mean, I would hope the GOAT LeBron gets it. All right, final story, Con. Let's go to the NFL. There was a highlight from your favorite quarterback, Caleb Williams, over the weekend. They're calling this the most incredible throw in the history of May football. Here he is uncorking a bomb to Rome Odunze in stride. I mean, this is a tough throw. I mean, look at that.
0: You know what? Did you hear what the haters said?
3: What'd the haters say?
0: The haters are, why is he rolling out on a 7-on-7 drill? He can't stay in the pocket. And I'm like, when you have Josh Allen or you have Mahomes or Justin Herbert, or you have Caleb Williams, you should have design rollouts. Like this idea that I want you to be very effective in the pocket. But Bo Nix, by the way, his legs are a big part of his success. You should have several plays in your playbook to roll out Josh Allen and Caleb Williams. So they're not sitting ducks in the pocket. There should be a ton of bootleg action. Sometimes they keep it, sometimes they hand it off. But this idea that, oh, he's rolling out. Well, that's part of his game. That's his horsepower. That's his secret sauce. Of course he can roll out and throw it.
3: Yeah. How excited are you for a May 31st bomb from Caleb to Rome Odunze?
0: Listen, if you live in Chicago.
3: Oh, here we go.
0: You're just hoping the team stays in Illinois and isn't playing in Indiana in 3 years.
3: I hear Indiana's lovely in the fall. I've never been. Have you?
0: I've rarely been. I've been for a couple March Madness.
3: Oh, nice.
0: Moments.
3: Okay.
0: J-Mac with the news.
1: Well, that's the news.
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1: The Herd Lie News.
0: This is interesting. Tom Brady holds a lot of NFL records, including this one. Tom Brady back in 2021-22 made $9.5 million in group licensing income. Shedeur Sanders last year doubled it. He not only beat the all-time record of Tom Brady, he doubled it. He made $18 million in NFLPA group licensing income. So that's basically $2.5 million per touchdown pass for Shedeur Sanders. And one of the things when you're around kids a lot, you could be a pastor, you could be a dad, you could be a mom, you could be a youth coach. You could be a school teacher. When you're around kids a lot, you realize what they care about is not often what you and I care about. We all have blind spots, even parents. And I try to minimize those blind spots. But when Tim Tebow came out, you know, I'm agnostic, always have been. So there, he was wildly popular. I couldn't figure it out initially. And a lot of his popularity was driven by his deep conviction to Christianity. And I'm like, I don't get it. And then after about a year, I'm like, oh, I get it. It's not the quarterback. It's that. And that's fine. But I do believe that Shedeur Sanders, I would let him play all year. There's no way in the world I'm letting Deshaun Watson come back and play. And part of the reason I like Shedeur Sanders, his personality, he's fun, he's chill. It's not a Super Bowl team anyway. I think he is the first influencer quarterback where it's a little less about wins and more about who you are and how you connect. I don't buy that he's a fifth round quarterback. I still will argue he was underdrafted. At worst, he was a late second rounder. I think his mobility is good enough. Everybody said, well, he got his mom's DNA, not, you know, Deion's. Well, nobody's ever gotten Deion's cornerback skill set. Okay. He was 1-on-1, but he's athletic enough. I think he's a playmaker. He's got a good deep ball. I think he's fun. And the thing is, Cleveland's not playing for the Super Bowl. And so when I read that he shattered Tom Brady's record on this stuff, it's the classic blind spot for those of us who care about winning. And I see this in a lot of sport. The NBA has always had players who aren't really winning players. I could name 15 off the top of my head, but they're wildly popular. They sell shoes. That is where Shedeur is a little like an NBA player. He's an influencer. And he's representing a new group of fans out there. And I am for that because I think I'm in sports. Any way I can connect people to my show, my business, and these leagues, the better. And a lot of young people don't watch TV. The reason I love sports, I watch TV. I listen to AM radio. Well, young people don't listen to AM radio and they don't watch TV. They watch YouTube. So if that's what it takes to get young people to watch the NFL is Shedeur Sanders, I am all in. Selfishly, I'm in. I also think he's better than people say. I watched every big snap last year. He's much better than Tim Tebow. The Tebow stuff, I was like, that doesn't work in the NFL. You got to be able to make certain passes. Shedeur can make all the passes. He can make every pass. I don't think he has a huge arm, but it's good enough. And I think sometimes having a huge arm, you can get sloppy with that. You can be dependent on it, beholden to it. So I mean, Cleveland's not a Super Bowl team. When I saw that number though, to me, that's another reminder. Cleveland, let the kid play. Let him play. He's going to sell a ton of merch. It makes it fun. He's not as good as Baker Mayfield. He's way better than Tebow, but there's something there. And, was I surprised by the number? Yeah, I was surprised it doubled Brady's number. I'm on the couch reading that. I'm like, what? But this is when you got a lot of kids. And it doesn't matter what profession you're in. There are blind spots where I'm like, I don't get it. Like, it's funny. My kids, I don't argue or debate or have grievance on Twitter or X. Why? Because my kids think it's cringy. Like, nobody's on X. That's like old people with egos arguing. So whenever I see anybody getting fired up on X, I'm always like, I always think of my kids. I'm like, they're on TikTok or IG. They think that's fun. But, so what I love, to me, I want my quarterback that sits in the pocket and wins games and doesn't worry about merch. No. All I know, just that number, that beats anything Mahomes has done. Significantly. Peyton Manning, Breeze, Lamar. That number is crazy. 30 years ago, scientist Gary Kehoe drank a cup of tea with a strange mushroom floating in it. What he felt wasn't a rush, it was steady energy that lasted. 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
4: Yeah, I'm going to be glued. Ann's going to be out of town. I'm like, good, I'll be in front of a TV. I'm going to be so boring all weekend. So Odell Beckham Jr., former Giant, former Ram, former Cleveland Brown, is returning to the New York Giants. Don't know if I love this. Last played there 8 years ago, kind of perpetually banged up. Obviously, he now is probably a number four receiver. You know, fanboys love him. I don't think it means much. If Malik Nabers was healthy, and he's not, I'm not a huge Nabers fan. I think he looks like
0: a little like OBJ, where you're going to have some injury concerns, won't be able to stay healthy. I don't think it's a big deal. McVay liked him. He went to the Rams. I mean, I didn't think he was a problem in Cleveland. Apparently there were some things with Baker Mayfield didn't work. He was fine in LA. He's fine. You know, probably matured. Everybody does as they age. I don't know what to make of it. I have said I think the Giants will be the most improved team in the league. I think they've made a lot of positive steps. I don't think this has much impact. Good for him. I don't root against people. You know, I just don't think it has that much impact. So, you know, you got to remember, New Yorkers tend to think there is nothing in the world west of the Hudson. So they view, you know, their stars, the Knicks stars, as, you know, league stars. The Knicks have ever had one MVP. The Lakers have had eight. And if you count all the Laker MVPs before or after the Lakers, you'd probably be at 28. So the Knicks have had one MVP. Most of their stars are okay. Even Ewing, their great player, was overshadowed in his era by better bigs like Akeem. Walt Frazier was a very good defensive player, 17 a game. I mean, Earl Monroe was the flashier, more fun player many thought to watch. Bernard King was great, couldn't stay healthy. Marbury, Starberry, whatever. Carmelo's a great talent, not really a winning player. Larry Johnson, Charles Oakley, whatever. Brunson, to me, is the opposite. He's underrated. Second-round pick, Villanova guy, Dallas bails on him. I've said this, he's the best quarterback in New York. Team comes first, not about flash, stabilizes the organization, will take the ball out of his hands to distribute to others, great in the fourth quarter, high IQ, EQ. I wish Jackson Dart was a little less concerned with his sick flow. I'm more concerned with staying out of the tent and staying off the New York Post page six. I think Brunson, not Jackson Dart, Brunson's the best quarterback in New York. Brunson is the New York you see in the morning with steam coming out of the manhole covers and guys in hard hats with donuts and coffee going to their site. Like, that's Brunson. It's all about business, getting stuff done, up early. I think he's perfect. But I do think New York legends, because it's New York. I mean, Patrick Ewing was really, really good. You know, even in his era, he was overshadowed by greater centers. Bernard King was unbelievable, struggled to stay healthy. So he's an easy Nick to root for. He's the underrated Nick star. Now, he may never beat Patrick Ewing in terms of most points ever in the playoffs, but the guy's averaging over 29 a game in the postseason. Again, it should be noted, the East is awful. I mean, Atlanta, awful. Philadelphia banged up all year. Are you shocked that Embiid and James Harden flamed out in the playoffs? Their teams look like they quit. Are you surprised by that? But I do think Brunson runs counter. He's sort of the anti, you know, you always hear about that in the movies, the anti-hero. He's kind of the anti-Knicks star. He went there. You know, a lot of guys go to the Knicks like for the wrong reasons. The lights, MSG. He is all about winning, team-friendly deal, stabilize the organization. But now, I'll say it again. The Knicks have beaten a 6-7-4 seed. So San Antonio is a massive step up, and the Western Conference is like a different sport. But here's Brunson on, you know, blocking out the noise, which he's really good at, in the finals.
1: You just got to block out the noise. You got to do whatever you can to make sure you're locked in. Like I said, everyone is different. Every individual has their way of blocking out things. But it's important to not hear some of the things, you know. When there's negative things being said about you, it's important to ignore them. When there are positive things about you, you know, it's easy to be able to read them and be like, feel good. But you can't do one, not the other.
0: He's just perfect. For the record, I thought the line would be Spurs 1.5. Spurs are favored by 4.5. So the Vegas odds makers, what they're telling you is, really impressive run. It was against the East. Because you don't, if the Spurs, how many games have the Knicks won in a row? 11? If the Knicks won 11 straight playoff games, if the Spurs had won 11 straight playoff games, what would they be favored by in this game? 13? I mean, I'm being totally honest here. if the Spurs had won 11 straight games in the West playoffs, what would they be favored by in this game? It's double digits. Easily. The Knicks have been 111 straight. They're 4.5-point underdogs. So that is, I was thinking about this all weekend. Remember when the SEC used to dominate college football and then they'd play some undefeated Cincinnati team or Hawaii in a Sugar Bowl and they'd beat them like 44-0. Or they'd play Michigan State from the Big Ten and just Michigan State couldn't get first downs. It is hard to judge the Knicks because the East is so bad. I mean, Atlanta was under 500 in March. I mean, shocker. A hardened team quit. Was bad, you know, in a big game late. So I don't know what to make. That 4.5-point Spurs are the favorite. Feels it's four times bigger than I would have guessed. I mean, if you would have guessed, Jason, I would have never guessed.
3: Yeah.
0: I would have said at max 2 to 2.5 yeah. max.
3: That's what I would have thought. I think probably the best bet for game one is Spurs first quarter, right? They're coming out at home, right? They're the Knicks haven't played a game in like 2 weeks. Yeah. The Knicks will be rusty. And listen, it's a big upgrade going from James Harden, Donovan Mitchell, and Evan Mobley to Wemby and company. The Spurs, we know they got off to great starts against the Thunder. Every first quarter, they're blitzing them 15-2, 11-0. So yeah, I like the Spurs early, but I'm with you though. Overall, this Knicks team matches up so good with them.
0: They do.
3: The Mitchell Robinson pinky injury, not ideal. Cause like you said,
0: he's not an offensive player. Right. I would worry if Cat had a broken finger.
3: Well, yeah, but if Cat gets 3 fouls in the first half and he's got to sit a lot, I don't know what you're doing. Do you try OG at the five? And goes really small? I mean, OG can bang with Wemby because he's tough, but.
0: I honestly think Cat's the key to the series. I think Cat's the key to the series. If Cat can stay out of foul trouble and, but yet be aggressive, you have to be aggressive with Wemby.
3: Yeah.
0: And that's what Chet Holmgren wasn't and he got eaten alive. Hartenstein, super aggressive, had some success. So you have to be aggressive against Wemby because the only hole in his game, and it's the only one, is that he's still a young player. I mean, if he played in the States, he'd still be in college. Yes. He's a young player, so you can push him around a little bit. And also at 7'4", it's probably harder to keep weight on. Like, that's a big frame.
3: Let me ask you this. So Jalen Brunson's going up against Castle and Harper, and everybody's like, oh, Jalen Brunson's going to struggle. I'm just telling you, he moves much better off the ball. He's a much better three-point shooter. Yeah. I think if he has a series here and the Knicks win, people are going to be like, wait, why were we voting for SGA? Jalen Brunson just did what SGA was supposed to do against the elite Wemby defense with Castle and Harper.
0: We knew Brunson was going to eat against Cleveland. We said it before this year. Harden and Mitchell are bad defenders. So Brunson dominating the Cavs, everybody in the world knew that. This one is a wait and see. I think he'll be effective. I don't think he'll dominate. 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

0: goal. Like, I didn't achieve what I wanted to achieve. But through my experiences, I learned the most about myself. I didn't get where I wanted to go this season. There's a reason for that. Now I have to look at that reason and try to make sure it never happens again.
1: Game one of the finals Wednesday night in San Antonio. In baseball, the Yankees exploded with a 13-run third inning. Beat the A's 13-8 to win the series in Sacramento. Rays top the Angels 5-1, lead the Yankees by a game and a half for first in the AL East. White Sox rallied for two runs in the seventh, beat the Tigers to sweep the series in Chicago. The slumping Tigers have dropped 21 of their last 25 games. That's sports. I'm Ron DeMoss.
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4: Wemby officially became the face of the league. He is now the movie poster for the NBA. Shooting from 30 feet, you got a little Steph. Blocks like Wilt, alley-oops like Shaq. I've seen a unicorn. I've never seen a Wemby.
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4: Okay, here we go. Welcome in, hour number two. We're live. I'm in Chicago. It's The Herd, wherever you may be, however you may be listening. 10 days from today, the World Cup starts. Alexi Lawless in 5 minutes. It's his birthday today, the Hall of Famer. And I'm here to tell you, yesterday against Senegal, that was real. Senegal's a top 20 world team. 3-2. Pulisic a goal and assist. Felt real. All right, I'm back. It is Monday. It's hour number two. Where Colin was right, where Colin was wrong.
2: Where Colin was right?
4: Well, 6 weeks ago with Rachel Nichols, we laid out our playoff predictions. I had the Spurs getting to the finals. I didn't know midway through that series against OKC.

0: But I had Wemby as the most valuable player. I didn't get SGA as the most valuable player. I think he affects every part of your basketball team. They have an incredible collection of lottery picks. And the truth is, Chet Holmgren is a good player, except everybody, not named Wemby. So I was right.
1: Where Colin was wrong.
0: The NBA just passed a 3-2-1 anti-tanking measure, and I don't like it. I think the much bigger issue is load management. I thought the NBA tanking this year was simply because it's a generationally gifted draft with 9 or 10 day one starters. Next year's a horrible draft. And I kind of think bad teams were trapped because it's harder to make trades. I don't think tanking is a systemic issue. I thought it was just an issue this year and it'll disappear next year. But Adam Silver feels it is a systemic problem. I think load management's been an issue for a decade and they won't address it. That I don't get. I'm wrong.
1: Where Colin was right.
0: NBA. 8th straight year, they'll have a new champion. Back in October before the season, we looked it up. I said, don't think OKC is going to win it. I think they're very good. I don't think they're great. I don't think we have great teams anymore. That's not necessarily a bad thing. The Spurs could become that. But it's harder to make trades. It's harder to get elite players for very long on the same team. I thought Denver was going to be great. 2 years later, they were good to very good. And so I think this is the new NBA, although I do think Wemby and the Spurs could break the current trajectory.
1: Where Colin was wrong.
0: I didn't think the Knicks were a finals team. I picked the Celtics. I thought they had defensive flaws between Cat and Jalen Brunson. And frankly, I thought Boston was better. But excellent work by Mike Brown and the Knicks staff. They've made tweaks. They have all worked. And in fairness, they have a good roster. They've got OG, Josh Hart, Mitchell Robinson, Bridges, all elite defenders. They've got an elite scorer in Cat and Brunson. They've got a little bit of everything. Multiple guys that can hit threes, multiple big, strong wing defenders. I was wrong on the Knicks.
1: Where Colin was right.
0: I didn't have, however, Chet Holmgren in my top 10 players in the conference finals players rankings. Because the truth is, I think sometimes he gets bullied. He picks up his dribble. He's a little inconsistent offensively. I like him, but you can see it right now. If the Thunder made a big move to go after Giannis, would you be shocked if they moved off Chet Holmgren? Again, good player to very good player. But to me, to be a top 10 player, you've got to be more consistent. And I see holes in his game.
1: Where Colin was right.
0: Austin Reeves report today. He will be a bigger priority for the Lakers than LeBron. Well, of course he will. I've said JJ Redick and Luka is the future of the organization, but you can't let Austin Reeves walk like Alex Caruso and get nothing. First of all, you already got him undrafted. He is totally over-delivered. I think if he's your third best player, you can win a title. Not your second, but he absolutely is more important now than LeBron. And I think he's also a player more willing to take a team friendly deal than LeBron.
1: Where Colin was wrong.
0: Alex Bregman to the Cubs hasn't worked. He's got 18 RBIs. They just had a 10 game losing streak and got beat 2 out of 3 against the rival Cardinals. The Cubs lead baseball, runners left in scoring position. I thought Bregman was going to be a difference maker. It, so far, has not worked.
1: Where Colin was right.
0: I said it years ago, Shohei Ohtani and Babe Ruth are not close. Stop. Ohtani right now appears to be the best pitcher in baseball. 6 hitless innings the other night. Right now his ERA is 0.82. When people compare Babe Ruth, oh boy, they get into their feels. This guy is simultaneously, 1 year after 50-50, the best pitcher in baseball and also the most dangerous power stick in baseball. Babe was never consistently that.
1: Where Colin was right.
0: Finally, everybody except a few loud voices in the SEC is for a 24-team playoff. Big 12, ACC, Big 10, Notre Dame, everybody's in. Fox, ESPN, everybody's in on the 24-team playoff. Just say it out loud. More teams in the hunt for the national championship into November. You can have your little four-teamers and your 12-teamers, but by mid-October, three-quarters of the sport is eliminated. A 24-teamer allows more people under the tent for a longer period of time, and only a handful of dissenters remain from one conference, the SEC. Where Colin was wrong, where Colin was right on a Monday. And with that, Alexi Lawless, the Hall of Famer. It's his birthday. So for the many reasons to be happy, congrats. I'm not, you know, you can say your age if you'd like. You look fantastic. You're spry.
2: Hey, listen, I'm a proud 56. I feel 55. I'm just going to eat cake all day and, then get ready for this, big World Cup. Hey, by the way, I might steal the, where Alexi was right or where Alexi was wrong. Though I probably need a whole nother segment for where I'm wrong, but I like that. I like that. It's very, very cool. So yeah, like you, look, 10 days, baby, 10 days until this World Cup kicks off.
0: Okay. I said, forget about the team. I needed Pulisic to have a goal and an assist because I've said I've always been a conservative media guy. I've always been like, listen, I think we'll get out of the group stage. I think we can win a knockout stage match. And then let's all realize Argentina, France, you know, England this year, obviously. But I've said this drought worried me because I think we are a top 10 talent team. I think we're creative. We're not beholden to set pieces. In fact, our weakness, goalkeeping, is usually our strength, and I think we'll be good enough. When you watch this friendly with Senegal, and Senegal's legit.
2: Sure.
0: Did it feel the same way for you as that? I know it's a friendly, but it mattered.
2: It did. It mattered in terms of the shot in the arm that you're talking about. Because, you know, let's be honest, there's some angst out there and some understandable consternation about this team and what it is going to do. And so to see this type of performance individually, yes, Christian Pulisic scoring goals. I wasn't worried because I think he is at his most comfortable with this national team. So, but it was nice to see him actually get on the score sheet. Obviously a goal, an assist, play well. It was a weird game because Mauricio Pochettino, the head coach, changed 10 guys at halftime. So you don't want to take too much. But this is, what do they kids call it? A vibe. The vibe is cool after this game. And now we keep in mind, we're coming over to your neck of the woods here this weekend for U.S. versus Germany for the final game before the World Cup. But let's be honest. All that really matters is when we line up 11 days from now against Paraguay. But man, this was a good win. In my expert opinion, winning is better than losing. And the way in which this win happened with the attack, the consistency of attack, still some mistakes. And it's a reminder to guys that, hey, you do that come the World Cup here in a couple of weeks. And that's something that everybody remembers forever. So get them out of the way now.
0: I always felt that, United States men's national team soccer was a lot of counterattacking. You needed great goalkeeping, corner kick set pieces. I don't think this team is that reliant on that. When you, as a Hall of Famer who's been here, how do you view this team going forward with a team 8 years ago or 12 years ago? What jumps out to you is different?
2: This is, and I've said this before, but I think it bears repeating, and you'll hear me say it again as we get into the World Cup here. This is a generation that has been given absolutely everything from a very, very young age. I'm happy about that. I'm proud about that. But with that should come higher expectations. Incredibly talented generation. Is this the best team? I don't know. But they have been given everything to succeed. And so we should expect this team to, number one, win this group. All right. This is a group that I would take over most of the groups that we have had in history. Plus there's third place teams coming out. So there's no excuse for not only not getting out of the group, but I expect them to win the group. And then in that round of 32, that new round of 32, face a team for the first time in World Cup history where we are the favorite. And that's something very, very different. Then we're back to the round of 16, but I remain bullish about this team. I think, We've said this before. There's nothing better than a World Cup except for one thing, and that is a home World Cup. And there is some magic that I hope that they are able to harness that takes them through into places that we haven't been before.
0: So Tim Ream, 38 years old, is going to be named captain. I've always liked when Dempsey got older. I like it. I think this team needs that. It's almost like, you know, it could be any sport, NBA, when you got an old veteran, you know, you got an old veteran, it could be Andre Iguodala for the Warriors. You just bring that savviness. What do you make of that, him as a team captain?
2: Well, I think it's fair. I think there is also some fair criticism as to whether he can handle the rigors and in particular the speed. But, you know, you mentioned earlier about the reliance on set pieces, and we're not throwing the baby out the bathwater, but I do think that this U.S. team, especially in this group playing against the likes of Paraguay and Australia, oftentimes is going to have the ball and is going to be asked to break down a team that is going to kind of bunker in. And so I think that someone like Tim Ream, who's really, really good with the ball and can find some of those seams passing, I think that's where he is going to be very valuable. Now, there is questions about whether he is a liability if and when the other team is counterattacking. We'll have to keep an eye on that. But I think if you surround him with some speed, you can get the best out of him and kind of control some of his challenges when it comes to speed.
0: Who, you know, again, in my life, I could go back six goalkeepers. We've been exceptional. We've always been, to me, I used to joke, we're a hands country. We're good in goal. We're inconsistent now. Is there a goalkeeper with a ceiling that's higher or one that's more consistent? I mean, where do you land on that premium position?
2: So right now, I think the incumbent is Matt Freese, and it's over Matt Turner. Keep in mind that Matt Turner was the starter back in 2022 for the U.S. team. So, but to your point, look, there's not a Tony Meola or a Brad Friedel or a Casey Keller or a Tim Howard walking in that door anytime soon. And so it's amazing that as we have tried to get better as a soccer playing nation, we have in a sense thrown the baby out with the bathwater here in terms of not having goalkeepers. That was never our problem. We've had multiple world-class goalkeepers where we said, all right, we're fine. Now, I'm not saying that Matt Freese or Matt Turner for that matter, whoever gets the call, can't step up in this occasion, but they're going to have to. And I haven't seen from a Freeze perspective, if he is the starter, he has yet to have that big game. He has yet to make the save that he shouldn't make. And this summer, he is going to have to make the save that he shouldn't make. Every goalkeeper makes the saves that they should make, but make the one that nobody thinks that you can make. And you, in doing so, keep us in the game. But it's not a great core right now in terms of what we've seen. But you know what? You rise to the occasion on this platform, and we will remember everything that you do from a goalkeeping perspective.
0: Do we have a best starting 11, or do you think that's a little fluid, it's a little in flux, and it will be of the moment, of the vibe, of the, I mean, you know this, you get into World Cups, if you take a lead, it may be a difference, you know, you have substitution patterns that can be fluid, but to you, is there a definitive starting 11 that you would go with?
2: Well, I think what we saw yesterday in the game, where again, Pochettino made 10 changes, is that there is maybe more depth than we saw.
0: Right.
2: I still think when it comes down to it, the 11, it doesn't write itself. There will be some questions, but I think a lot of the usual suspects will be there. And keep in mind, Colin, that 4 years ago in the World Cup, the United States was the second youngest team. And so all of these players have now kind of grown and matured. And now you've added some other really good talent out there. But, you know, in the second half, we saw a guy like Tim Weah, who was a starter 4 years ago. I'm not sure he's necessarily going to be in the starting lineup. Christian Pulisic will be there. Flo Balogun will be up top. And then there are some questions, you know, when it comes to who's going to start in the back. But I think for the most part, it kind of writes itself. But I'm happy and I'm a little more bullish because I think that if there are injuries or you need to kind of throw a different wrinkle in, there are some players that you can put in that'll come in and won't miss a beat and can change the complexion of the team.
0: So, you know, England's going to have one of its, you know, they haven't won back since like the 60s. In fact, I remember going as a little kid. It was like 1970 or something like that. I went with my mom over to England. And I can remember, oh God, everybody had little board games and it was soccer. It was unbelievable. Well, it's quite a drought. They may have the English Premier League in the revenue, but for, you know, England, it's been a drought. Do you view them as the favorite? How do you see this?
2: I look at them as 1B in terms of, I mean, look, your safe money right now is on Spain and France. I would put Argentina there, but I think we talked about this before. Last time anybody repeated as a World Cup winner was back in 58 and 62 with Brazil. So it's very, very difficult. History is against them. But look, Messi in his own backyard with that type of team defending his World Cup, are you going to go against him again? I would still put him in there, but history doesn't say. Right underneath there, I absolutely have England, as much as it and much as it pains me to say. And as I've said time and time again, we cannot have it coming home, you know, through our shores on our 250th birthday, but they're really, really good. Harry Kane up top. I think this is a more pragmatic type of approach from this England team. It's not necessarily going to be put in a time capsule the way that in which they play, but ultimately, as you mentioned, it's been so long, this drought, that England doesn't care how it happens, just as long as it happens. But again, I'd rather have it happen 4 years and not on our watch here in the U.S.
0: Well, I've seen in a previous World Cup that people will attack Pulisic. They'll get physical with him. And again, he's just slippery enough that he's usually gets out of it, but he has had some nagging injuries and little stuff. Mm-hmm. If I said to you, Pulisic in the group stage, is held in check more than I expected. Is there a second striker? Is there a second place, in your opinion, where you feel very comfortable with offensive output if Pulisic is, again, he is going to be physically challenged? You know, we've seen this before, Alexi. I mean, yep. They go after him. It's like hard fouls. Sure. Who's our second option to you?
2: Well, look, it's like any sport, right? You look to shut down the, you know, the stars, and sometimes you double team them, triple team them. But what does that do? That opens up opportunities for others and open up space for others. And so I mentioned Flo Balogun up top. It's interesting right now up top because Flo Balogun, I think is going to be the starter, but Ricardo Pepi looks really, really good. And that's wonderful just from a competitive perspective to kind of be nipping at his heels and to make sure that Flo does the job. But even if he doesn't do the job, having Pepi come in, I think is really good. I think he's going to benefit. We saw him start yesterday and there's a real connection with Pulisic. I mean, I'm hearing people today talk about the possibility of Pepi starting instead of Flo Balogun. These are champagne problems. They're wonderful things to have. I mentioned Weah, who I think is going to be important. Serginho Dest, who scored yesterday, yep, and just kind of bombs up and down. And I think he's going to be in a more advanced position. So I think there's a lot of different ways for this team to create. And that's why yesterday I think was so good, because yes, the goals that were scored were wonderful, but the amount of attacking opportunities that were created and consistently throughout the game. And by the way, in both halves, that is something that you want to see. Yep. You just got to shore it up defensively too.
0: Alexi Lawless, the Hall of Famer, Fox, part of our great coverage, sports analyst. It's his birthday today. Be kind to him. Even when he pokes you in the ribs, be kind to him. He's one of our faves. Good seeing you as always.
2: All right, my friend. Here's to being right and wrong every once in a while, all right? Yeah, and admitting when we are both.
0: That's right. Nothing wrong with being wrong. I'm often wrong, as you guys know. All right, the A.J. Brown to the Patriots stuff is heating up. They need him. Schedule's brutal. We will talk about that. And it's 10 days or 11 days, it's Portugal. Oh, my God. J-Mac gets serious when you start talking the World Cup. All the smiles and the giggles and the laughs. It's, you know, what I found this weekend. So, you know, we've both been doing this a long time. I try to not be a fan. I try to be like the judge.
3: Why?
0: Well, because I don't want people to get some emotional opinion from me. Just come in. Here's what I saw. Bottom line. I don't let my bias get into the way, but I will say this, and I haven't felt this in a long time in the NBA. In that second half, I was a fan. I was rooting for Wemby and the Spurs. There's no question. And I don't get like this very often, more often maybe in a football game, a college football game. United States men's national team, I've always said, I'm a homer. I got no problem with it. Everything else I try to be, you know, like, listen, I want to see it clearly.
3: Well, I know you like to root for chaos on the show. I think that's one of the tenets that you've told me about. Uh-oh. Yep. Let's hear it. Been sitting on this for an hour, Cowherd. Let's hear it.
0: Wow.
3: Is it official?
0: Bombshell.
3: Okay, where's he going?
0: Myles Garrett is going to the Los Angeles Rams.
3: There it is. Yep. Who'd they give up?
0: Okay. The Rams are expected to send Jared Verse. By the way, he hasn't been paid yet.
3: Oh, yeah.
0: So, a 2027 first round pick.
3: There it is.
0: Verse, 2027 first round pick and other draft pick compensation will be negotiated. So a first rounder next year and Jared Verse, who's kind of a bull rusher and he's good. But what they're, again, this is a move to win the Super Bowl. That's all this is. This is a move to win the Super Bowl. It's funny. Verse this year thought he had a bad year. The knock on him has always been Jared Verse. He's just kind of a bull rusher. I think he's a really, really good bull rusher.
3: Excellent.
0: But you can make this move. How about?
3: One of us has been speculating a Myles Garrett trade for a couple months.
0: You have been front and center on this.
3: When they negotiated his deal, Colin, they restructured it. You knew something was coming. So this adds the Browns to the Jets, the Cardinals and Dolphins tanking. We don't need Myles Garrett. We're tanking for a quarterback and the Rams, we're all in for the Super Bowl. I mean, I'm calling this, okay? Final year for Stafford and McVay. They win the Super Bowl and they walk off into the sunset. They will win the Super Bowl at SoFi.
0: Well, I mean, think about this. They have added to a good defense.
3: Yeah.
0: Trent McDuffie, a top three corner and a first ballot best pass rusher in the sport.
3: You have to game plan for Myles Garrett.
0: Here's what's funny about this. The NBA is like, we don't like dynasties. We don't like big trades. This is what the fans like. The fans like big swings. AJ Brown's going to go to the Patriots. This is massive.
3: Yeah. Less need delivers, man. I can't believe
0: all they had to give up. I mean, Jared Verse is a very good player, but I upgrade a position and I give up a first round pick and, you know, some other compensation. I would have made this deal if I was a Rams in 30 seconds.
3: And that first round pick next year is going to be in the late 20s, unless like something happens to Stafford.
0: It's going to be 29.
3: It's not a great pick. Yeah. But Browns are basically saying, we don't care about this season. Give us Arch Manning.
0: Well, the Browns are doing it because they want to get the number one pick.
3: Yep. It's a good
0: move.
3: Every year it's the Rams doing something smart and aggressive to go win Super Bowls. That's what it's all about.
0: Yeah, not every there's four or five teams in the league next year, maybe six, that are in the Super Bowl bubble. Eagles are, Rams are, Seahawks are, Bills are.
3: You got to put the Chiefs in there with
0: I think the Chargers
3: Mahomes.
0: Are really good. This is okay. We take a break.
3: Yeah.
0: It's the Herd. 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
35: 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All right, the deal, it is a bombshell. The Rams are sending Jared Verse, who, by the way, is from Dayton, Ohio, to the Cleveland Browns. The Rams get Myles Garrett, whose girlfriend is, she's an actress? She's a...
36: Olympian.
35: Oh, gold medal Olympian, lives in Los Angeles. So Myles Garrett loves leaving Cleveland to come to L.A. For the record, Myles Garrett shockingly, is only 30 years old. Verse is already 25, which is just, it seems like Garrett's been in the league forever. He is right now in the middle of his peak years. He is, and I've said this 10 times on this show, take out Lawrence Taylor. That's the best rush edge I've ever seen in my life. Miles Garrett, Lawrence Taylor's the best I've ever seen. He's second best. There are three or four players in my lifetime on the defensive line that have been different. Lawrence Taylor, Reggie White, Aaron Donald, Miles Garrett. I think he's just different. Now, I love Max Crosby. There's been another five or six guys that are Von Miller, a couple years in his prime. Miles Garrett, to me, is worth making this move. You give up a first rounder and Jared Verse. Now, the other thing to remember is that when the Rams took a quarterback, everybody was like, whoa. Well, now you see why, because they've been in discussions with Cleveland, with Miles Garrett. They wanted to get the quarterback done because now they don't have a first round pick next year. So the Rams do not have, in a quarterback heavy draft next year, they don't have a first round pick. Let me ask you, do you think it's worth it to draft Ty Simpson now and have Ty Simpson in house for a year or two with Matt Stafford? And not have Miles Garrett? I mean, you tell me, what are the options? I'm going to go with, I like the pick to get Ty Simpson to back up. It all makes sense now, right? All the critics of it's like, oh, they'll get Ty Simpson in-house for 2 years, does not have to play. Now they get Trent McDuffie with a first-round pick, and now Miles Garrett. And they will be an overwhelming Super Bowl favorite and should be. The Philadelphia Eagles and the LA Rams are deal-making front offices. Listen, Jason's been on this for, 3 months. Miles Garrett was not long for Cleveland. To get a first-round pick next year and Jared Verse, that's pretty damn good. You get your next Miles Garrett. Maybe not, 75-80%. Verse, a good player from Ohio. 25 years old, going into his prime. You'll have him. He's not getting paid a ton yet. The Rams now have the MVP in Matt Stafford and the Defensive Player of the Year in Miles Garrett. But they reached on Ty Simpson at quarterback. All part of a plan. Jay Mack on the news.
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1: This is the Herdline News.
2: Busy start to the week, Cowherd. All right, let's go to a team in the NFL that didn't make the playoffs last year. First time in a minute. That's the Kansas City Chiefs. Big offseason happened. Mahomes had surgery, and they got a new OC in Eric Bieniemy, an old face. And here's Mahomes talking about that first meeting with Eric Bieniemy.
3: I love it, man. I truly do. And I think you can feel it even in the meeting rooms. Like the way he carries himself with the confidence that he carries himself with, I think it really focuses you in on what you're learning, the little details of things. And so, it's been exciting to me. That first meeting had me run through a brick wall, man. It had me ready to go.
2: Let's go. Turn back the clock to when Travis Kelce was young and Tyreek Hill was on the team. And Mahomes was outstanding. Like, I don't put that much stock in Bieniemy, kind of bringing anything to the offense. Like, yeah, we can look at the heyday, but Eric Bieniemy wasn't calling plays. That was Andy Reid. So I just don't know that this is as exciting as Mahomes says it is. Overall, the team was way better back then. They just don't have a lot of blue chip talent right now, Colin.
35: Yeah, I think that's really the key. When you take the Rams, for instance, Puka, Stafford, Miles Garrett, you know, you start having like, oh wow, Devontae Adams, Trent McDuffie, like five elite players. I think the Chiefs they've spread out their elite talent, but Travis Kelce and Chris Jones are past the peak.
2: Right.
35: So we talk about teams lacking depth. Like the Dallas Cowboys have more elite players than the Kansas City Chiefs. No question.
2: Dallas Cowboys have more elite players.
35: I mean, CeeDee Lamb, Quinnen Williams,
2: Pickens,
35: Caleb Downs will be a Pro Bowler as a rookie, potentially. Dak Prescott.
2: Offensive line might be a push. I like Caleb Downs better than anyone in the Chiefs secondary. You might be onto something. Hmm? That's not great for the Chiefs.
35: It's not.
2: Big uphill climb. All right, let's move on to those Dallas Cowboys, Colin. And I still can't get over draft night where the New York Giants had two cracks at Caleb Downs and didn't take him. Downs ends up to the Cowboys who trade up for him. And boy, they are super impressed. Dak Prescott raving about the confidence that Caleb Downs has. Colin, this still doesn't make sense to me. Leading up to the draft, it was you. It was every guest we had on the show. Every NFL draft analyst, Daniel Jeremiah, raving about Caleb Downs. And a bunch of people passed on him. He falls to the Cowboys, and they're just glowing with the way he looks so far.
0: It was, without question, it was the best player taken at the best value proposition in the draft. The Cowboys got the best player. There's an argument to be made, and I don't think it's crazy. The best player in this draft will be Caleb Downs. If it happened, I would not be shocked. I remember Patrick Willis went to the Niners at number 11 years ago.
2: Oh, yeah.
0: And I remember saying on the air, I think they got the best player in the draft at 11. It would not shock me if Caleb Downs ends up being a Pro Bowler this year. I think he's that good.
2: Yeah, their top three picks were all defensive guys. The defense will be better. And remember, you loved it when we talked about the line moving up after the schedule release. Biggest leap in the league from 8.5 to 9.5. So there is some optimism about the Cowboys. Not looking great for your New York Giants, the G-men, Colin. Not looking great for Harbaugh. But hey, they got Odell Beckham in the fold. So let's get excited. I'm sorry. That was a jest. All right, final story is your guy Lincoln Riley. You know, I know you're now in the Midwest, so you're not as tight with Lincoln, but he's out here at USC cleaning up on the recruiting front. Liners got me rooting for SC, although, you know, I like UCLA as well. Lincoln Riley made an interesting statement. Hey, I made the playoff a bunch when I was at Oklahoma. Haven't done that at USC, but I'm a better coach now than I was back then.
0: Yeah, of course. Yeah, I mean, the
2: results may not show, though, right?
0: Well, the question with Lincoln has never been, does he know what he's doing? They've been number one or number two or number three in the country offensively since he showed up. The question is he a culture builder? Because he inherited Bob Stoops' culture, so he didn't have to worry about that, right? And he was winning 11 games a year. There's no question. What do we always say on this show when a coach gets hired? Does he do well on his side of the ball? I mean, last year, Aaron Glenn for the Jets, the defense didn't have an interception. That's a huge issue. That is a huge red flag. USC's offense has been unbelievable since he's gotten there. The recruiting's been hit and miss. The defense has been mostly mediocre. The culture building, meh, they're not a great road team. But I do think most people, and Lincoln, once you get to be 60, you're out of your prime. But I think Lincoln's age, I don't care if you're a dentist, I don't care if you're a landscaper, you get better if you're a curious person that works hard.
2: Obviously he's gotten better, but Colin, tough to say. Has he gotten good enough? And I ask that because I know you hear the college football chatter. You know, this is a plum job. There is someone in the deep south who would love to get back to the West Coast. Everybody hears that stuff all the time. I mean, there's some pressure on Lincoln to deliver here. Is it playoffs or bust this year? I mean, look at this schedule. This is Sherman soft out of the gate with San Jose State, Fresno, the Raging Cajuns. They'll be 4-0 hosting Oregon. I think you promised you'll come out here for that game. SC Oregon, that's a big one. I mean, I think Lincoln's kind of got to get to the playoff this year, Colin.
0: I think I'm there for the Washington game, not the Oregon game.
2: Schedule back to back at home against those two.
0: Well, that's what you do when you're USC.
2: Now listen,
0: big boys in a legit conference.
2: After two grueling games, that Penn State game's not going to be easy. I haven't made many futures bets, but Matt Campbell's Penn State team, I like them a lot. And then you've got Ohio State and that game with UCLA. I know we do a lot of USC talk here. UCLA quietly on the rise, Colin. I'm not as plugged in there as you are with SC, but it's going to be an amazing season in the Big Ten.
0: J-Mac with the news.
4: Well, that's the news.
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4: The Herdline News.
0: Think about this. I was just writing this down. So it is, I could be missing somebody here. Myles Garrett is now a member of the LA Rams. The Rams have traded Jared Verse and next year's number one pick, which will be a late first, and conditional picks to Cleveland. Now, Cleveland can say, we got our next Myles Garrett and a first round pick. So I think Cleveland feels great today, and they weren't going to keep Myles anyway. I think the Rams are in a Super Bowl bubble. Let's just do it. Let's just make it work. But think of, I've said this before. If I said to you, who are the biggest stars in New York in sports? You'd say Aaron Judge number one. Who's number two? Think about LA now. Think of the sports stars in LA. Ohtani's number one, Luka two, LeBron three, Stafford, Mookie Betts, Miles Garrett, Freddie Freeman, Puka Nacua, Justin Herbert, Kawhi Leonard. The coaches, McVay, Jim Harbaugh, J.J. Redick. I mean, think of the depth of stars in L.A. I don't think Kawhi Leonard is he top 10. Justin Herbert would be 8, 9, or 10. I mean, it is, there is just, it's hard to wrap your brain around the star power. I hope sports fans in L.A. understand this is not the way it works. There are cities that go a decade and a half and don't have two or three big stars. Wow. Miles Garrett to the L.A. Rams. I just scrambled my brain. It's the Herd.
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35: By the way, Myles Garrett, Browns to the Rams. The Rams give up a first-round pick next year, and Jared Verse. Interesting to think about. So the Rams really believe the only two teams in the NFC that can compete with them roster-wise, Seattle and Philadelphia. And the Rams have had trouble blocking Jalen Carter and the interior of the Eagles' defensive line. Part of this move to get Myles Garrett is to keep him away from Philadelphia because the Rams think they have the better quarterback. They got the better coach. The Rams think they have the better young defensive talent. But the Rams have struggled to block Philadelphia's Jalen Carter. Okay, they don't want to struggle to block Jalen Carter and Myles Garrett. Part of this move to me is we got to get him in L.A. before the Eagles do. Because the Rams know there's only a couple of teams that can even match up with him physically right now. Seattle, Philadelphia. I think Denver and Buffalo, that's the AFC, maybe the Bears. The other thing to think about here is the Super Bowl's in L.A. next year. So you know Stan Kroenke loves this, the owner of the Rams. He wants his Rams in the Super Bowl. So you got to get this okayed by the owner, the GM. McVay's got power. This is one that goes all the way upstairs. The other thing to know about this. So when the Rams picked Ty Simpson, I defended it. My take is they're never going to have a pick that good again, not with Stafford and McVay. So you already got Trent McDuffie. With your later first round pick, get your quarterback. So the story this morning by Schefter is that the Rams' first interest in Myles Garrett came in March before the draft. So think about this. It's March. The draft's coming up in a month. The Browns reworked Myles Garrett, his contract, and change the bonus structure when you had to pay it. The Rams go, okay, now we're interested. Then the Rams, again, Ty Simpson, all part of a bigger plan for the people that criticized it, living in the moment, It's not the way the Rams operate. The Rams have been, you know, the other thing to think about is the Rams have Young, one of their pass rushers, and Verse. They drafted a kid, not this draft, the previous draft out of Michigan. And I was like, do you need another edge rusher? They're thinking two steps ahead. A lot of these organizations are, you know, a lot of guys, teams in the NFL, they don't see a problem a year out. The Rams, even with their drafting, I always feel like they're drafting a year ahead of the draft. So the Ty Simpson move now, they were talking about Myles Garrett, according to Schefter, in March. So they're looking at it thinking, all right, what are we going to do with this pick? We got Young and Verse. We can't pay them both. They're both good. They're not Myles Garrett. So I think keeping them out of Philly mattered. I think the Super Bowl being in L.A. mattered to Stan Kroenke. I think Matt Stafford's age, let's just get one now. Matt's been dinged up in his career. Let's get one now. Let's not play this thing out. Let's go get it now. I think they all played a part. Here was Browns GM Andrew Berry moments ago on the reported Myles Garrett to the Rams trade.
0: Nothing is final at this point. We are in discussions of a potential transaction, including him. I'll have a lot more to say about it once it is final, if it does become final. And I'll discuss the details at that point. But, you know, we are in negotiations. We're hopeful that we close something here in the next, you know, several hours. But nothing's final right yet.
35: Yeah, it is. So it's done. They'll figure out the fifth round picks later. It's done. It's like when you do any big deal. You agree to terms. Some attorney works on the paperwork later. They got a deal. Wow. And I was just writing this down. The Super Bowl bubble teams. I mean, the Rams were already favored. I'm interested to see what Vegas does. Like, there are very few players the Rams could have brought in, and it would have moved the odds. I think Myles Garrett is one of those. I've said before in the NFL, if I was a GM, and if I didn't do this for a living, my dream job is to be a GM in the NFL, pay big money infrequently and almost always pay it for offensive players. And I've said, and J-Mac is my witness, Myles Garrett is one of a handful of players. I'd pay Max Crosby. I'd pay Myles Garrett. I would pay Anderson at Houston. Will Anderson, I'd pay him. So the Rams were plus 650 before the Garrett trade to win the Super Bowl. So they're favored. I bet you it moves. Man, think about this. If you're the Niners, if I'm Kyle Shanahan, I just lock myself in my office and cry. I don't know if I could even go out for lunch today publicly. John Lynch and Kyle Shanahan right now.
2: Stop it. Come on.
35: I mean, if you're the Niners, if you're the Seahawks, John Snyder, well, see, he's got his ring. Man.
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It's a drive on TSN 1200. AJ Jackie back alongside Graham Creech, Noah Luden. Busy sports weekend and a busy couple of weeks ahead. Well, busy couple of months ahead. Lots going on. And on the program today, we'll be joined by John Horn, who's always great talking tennis, and there's a lot going on today with Serena Williams coming back, and of course, Roland Garros, certainly going full-fledged. Felix Auger-Aliassime in action today, and he won, so he's off to the quarterfinals. So lots to hit on with John Horn at 3:25, talk a little tennis. At 4:25, Brendan Bell will join us, as he does each and every Monday. A lot going on with the Stanley Cup Final beginning tomorrow. And Matthew Schenetti at 5:05, live from Edmonton. TSN will carry Canada against Uzbekistan tonight. Another brutal injury for the Canadian men on the weekend. To be fair, it's the first player to be ruled out to injury for Canada. That would be Marcelo Flores.

0: Torres. I don't know why they played the CONCACAF Champions Cup final the day after the or the same night as the Champions League final. To me, they could have upped that a week. Not that it would have changed. An injury is an injury. An ACL injury is an ACL injury, but really sucks for him in particular. And a blow for Canada as well going into the World Cup. But a couple of friendlies this week. Tonight in rainy Edmonton against Uzbekistan. I'll be there Friday in Montreal as they play the Republic of Ireland. And then the World Cup starts in 10 days. Canada plays their opener in 11 days against Bosnia and Herzegovina in Toronto. You can text us on our Gabriel Pizza text line, 12-1200, where standard messaging rates do apply. Stanley Cup final this week, NBA finals this week. We got a Miles Garrett trade to talk about, Jared Verse, and a first-round pick going the other way from the Rams. And, you know, some other hockey topics to hit on as well. Graham Creech, happy Monday to you. And I didn't even mention that the CFL kicks off this week as well. Red Blacks 2-0 in the preseason, and they play on Saturday at home against Edmonton. We'll be live on location, Southside Tap, for quarterback club tomorrow. It's going to be Greg Bell, new running back, along with veteran three-time 1,000-yard receiver Justin Hardy and Bennett Williams out of the University of Oregon. Really good defensive and special teams player. So looking forward to being there tomorrow on a big week in the CFL as well. Everything's happening. Graham Creech, happy Monday. How are you?
1: Well, now I'm fired up with the CFL starting this week, AJ. That got me going here. No, I'm doing well. Have a beautiful day. And, yeah, looking forward to the show in the week.
0: Noah Luden, happy Monday to you. How are you?
2: Happy Monday. Hope everyone had a great weekend. I'm good. Like Graham said, everything's ramping up a little bit here in the first week of June, and I love it. It'll be great to have the CFL really in full swing, because everyone knows preseason football is just half-hearted a little bit. And then a couple trades, one happened, one's probably going to happen any day now with the Eagles and AJ Brown. So a lot of stuff going on in the NFL and the finals. Two very intriguing final matchups with the Spurs versus the Knicks, and then the Hurricanes against the Golden Knights. I'll be rooting for the Hurricanes very hard.
0: Which one, I mean, both of you guys more hockey guys than basketball guys. I would say the same for me. Basketball's like, it was kind of in a tie, four-way tie with soccer and football and hockey. And now I still like the sport, but I just don't watch it as much as I used to. So I would say it is number four for me now. But which final is more intriguing for you?
2: I would say, because the NHL final for me is more strictly of a, it's a little bit more of a hate watch for me with Vegas. Just I just want them to not win. And I like the Carolina Hurricanes and their core of players, and they've been good every year. They work hard every year. I feel like they deserve a Stanley Cup if they can play well enough in this last round. But for me, I'm very curious what happens in the NBA finals, because Wemby's never been to a final, and then the Knicks haven't been to a final in forever. And that's going to be a storyline-filled final, and I'm happy that the Spurs kind of pulled away from the Thunder in Game 7, because that just makes it a little more interesting with, it could be Wembanyama's first NBA championship, but then also the crazy Knicks fans that just take over every stadium and are rabid could really power the team to get past the Spurs. So it's a good story no matter what in the NBA.
0: Creature, which one more intriguing for you?
1: I'll still go Stanley Cup final, because I think these are two teams that kind of have been playing so well and limiting the time and space of their opposition. Where's the difference? And we'll get to that when we make our picks and whatnot throughout the day. So I still think that's my number one, but I don't watch a ton of regular season hoops, just because it's just busy with following everything else and personal life and all that stuff. Like, it just don't usually tune in until the conference finals. Like every year, I pretty much watch every game of the conference finals in the NBA, and then obviously the finals. So I'm into it, and I probably watch more basketball this year than I ever have with Michigan, both regular season and then the run during March Madness. But I'm into it. Honestly, it's just I always miss the first two rounds because there's multiple hockey games every night, and that's my priority. But I'm into it, and I haven't decided quite yet who I'm rooting for. I keep going back and forth on this, but I think it's equally as intriguing. It's probably like the storylines are more intriguing, and just the fact that the Knicks are back and the face of the NBA is there just his third year. But like it's still the Stanley Cup final, and I keep going back and forth with who I think is going to win this one too.
0: Yeah, I'm probably 51-49 in terms of interest in these series. It's a little bit different. I mean, the last couple of finals, it was Edmonton. So, like, completely dialed in. Whereas this year, like, I'm in Mexico for game six, going to a World Cup game that night between Sweden and Tunisia. Like, in the past, I would have been like, oh my God, I'm missing potentially the cup. Cause the cup's to the house game six, no matter what. And I don't feel terrible about it. Like, I'd rather watch the game than not watch the game, obviously, and we'll be watching every game I can out of both series, but I'm not, like, devastated that I'm missing Carolina or Vegas. Certainly if Vegas wins, I won't be devastated. Carolina, yeah, love to see Rod the Bod and some of those other guys lift the cup. Rod's already done it as a player in 2006, but...
1: One of the better cup presentations. Yeah. I'm taking that from you, Gary.
0: Yeah, for sure. So we'll see how it goes. If you had to say 51-49, I would say just because the Spurs OKC series was so good and it was so much better. Like, unfortunately, we didn't get great conference finals. We thought we were going to, and we got a four-game sweep, and the other series was five games, but the other series was the most lopsided in these playoffs and one of the most lopsided we've seen in some time. Even though, like, two of the games – the Carolina one went to overtime. I mean, just it was one-way traffic, and the last two games just felt inevitable, and they were. So I think probably leaning NBA slightly just because of the momentum and how good that Spurs OKC series was, and just how, I mean, we're potentially witnessing history here with Victor Wembanyama. I'd like to see the Knicks win. I've got a bit of a hate on for the Spurs, but you can't deny that Victor Wembanyama is phenomenal to watch and just great young core with him. It feels like, it felt like OKC. It's crazy, eh? Like last year you thought, man, they got all these picks. They got such a deep roster. OKC is going to win a bunch of titles and they can't even go back to back because the Spurs all of a sudden have this big three with Wemby along with Castle and Harper. And a pretty good core, and they had seven guys in double figures in that deciding game against OKC. So now you kind of think, oh, is this going to be four or five titles for Wemby and the Spurs? Not easy to repeat, as we've seen in sports these days. But, yeah, a lot of intrigue, a lot of storylines in that one. But Carolina-Vegas has some as well, and hopefully we get a better Stanley Cup final than we did conference finals.
1: Yeah, it feels like we will automatically, but we also felt that way about especially the West Final. So hopefully you do. If you want to see a 6 or 7 game Stanley Cup Final with some entertaining games, yeah, a lot of storylines. In terms of your comment about OKC, agreed. But like I'm intrigued what they do because they have a boatload of picks still.
0: Yeah.
1: J-Dub was injured, and your guy Chet was a no-show. So, like, is there a way that they make some use their picks and potentially Chet and go get a Greek Freak or something? And but I think those two teams are still going to go toe-to-toe
0: for sure
1: the next number of years in the West. So, like, I'm intrigued to see how OKC responds to that because, yeah, I watched that, and that was hard to watch. Two field goal attempts for Chet and just completely, I think from the start of the series, like he looked awful and obviously he's not the better player in that matchup, but he was like scared of him. And he got Wemby on five fouls, and you're just backing down completely. And SGA's playing like 45 minutes, and it just you could tell last 3 minutes he's absolutely gassed, and he's got a guy that's supposed to help him out there scared to play. So I loved his answer yesterday when asked about Chet needing to step up. Like, I thought that was a pure great leadership type answer. But I am interested to see where they go, because they have a ton of picks still. And J-Dub, as I mentioned, didn't play. So I'm looking forward to that matchup for the coming years.
2: That'll be fun with those two maybe going back to the conference finals for at least the next couple of years. But also kind of curious if anyone in the East can beat them. Like, it just feels like those are the top two teams in basketball right now. And the Knicks look great, and they kind of ran through their competition pretty easily. But, man, at the same time, could it be the Celtics next year? And can they even compete with either the big three in San Antonio, or I'm assuming a revamped top core in Oklahoma City? It's going to be ridiculous, but I'm just happy to see some newer teams up in there. Good for the Knicks.
3: The Spurs?
2: Well, newer players.
3: It is
2: newer players. I don't care.
3: I hate that franchise with a passion. So that's why it's a little painful for me. It was painful when Wemby went there. But yeah, no, you're right. Yeah, I mean, the Knicks being there, especially, and I think you make a good. I think part of the intrigue for me is the fact that, like, this feels like it's the next chance. Like, they haven't won a title since 73. That's a pretty long drought for the biggest market in the NBA. And I feel like if they don't win this year, and we've seen just how things change and how quickly, I mean, look at Indiana. They were in the finals last year, game 7, probably could have won it. Halliburton blows out his Achilles, and they were brutal this year. One of the worst teams in the NBA. And you look at, we've seen 7 different champs. It's going to be 8 different champs in the last 8 years. There's been some teams. Denver, you thought, okay, man, these guys are going to win a couple. The Celtics looked like they were going to win a couple. I think OKC still looks like a team that can win a bunch, but you're right. It does feel like if you're the Knicks, you probably have to win this one, because the Spurs aren't going to get any worse. OKC's not going to get any worse. And man, if you're Luka Doncic or Ant Edwards or some of those other guys on dominant or really good teams in the West, you're probably thinking, man, this is a couple of roadblocks. It looked like just one roadblock, but it's a couple of big roadblocks to try to even get to a final out of the West.
1: And does Denver look at doing something massive to add to their support?
3: Yeah, it's going to make a Giannis trade, a potential Giannis trade. It feels like he's got to go out West. Someone's going to say, we need a guy like Giannis to counter what Wemby has and does. And I don't, his skill set is so unique. It's 7'5", that wingspan, that athletic, fact that he can go and shoot logo threes. He's truly a unicorn. We probably say that a little too much about athletes, and I'm as guilty as anyone, but he is a unicorn. Ridiculous what he can do. And I think that's a big part of the intrigue of this NBA final. So we'll see how it plays out. Going to be a great couple of weeks because, yeah, no longer hockey every night. But the fact that you've got hockey and basketball and alternating nights leading into the World Cup, CFL starts. Certainly from my perspective as a fan of all of those sports, it's going to be phenomenal. And in the midst of that, excited to have John Horn next hour join us at 3:25, because never seen a Canadian man win a Grand Slam title. And Felix Auger-Aliassime is 3 wins away. No Alcaraz, no Sinner, as he lost out. So it feels pretty wide open. 3 more difficult matches, but excited to see if a Canadian can get that done. And join Bianca Andreescu, of course, her awesome U.S. Open win on the women's side as the only singles major winners in Canadian history.
1: Yeah, it definitely gets me more dialed into it when a Canadian goes the quarters and beyond. Every time we have this conversation, I think back to when Jeannie started her run and watching her matches at 1 a.m. in Australia. what year was that? Was that 2012 where she had the, blanking, but, where she had the run of, going really deep in Grand Slam events. So hopefully he can take advantage of just good play, but also what appears to be a wide open bracket because of the names you mentioned.
0: All right, we'll take a break. Lots to hit on with the Stanley Cup final. Miles Garrett being traded to the Rams for Jared Verse in a first. Canada against Uzbekistan tonight. NBA Finals, Red Blacks. So a lot to hit on between our guests today. John Horn talking tennis. Brendan Bell, of course, talking hockey. And Matthew Schenitti at 5:05. 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

0: Noah Luden here, giving you the first look at the roads in Ottawa. We start our day with just one collision. That'll be on West Punk Club around Woodruff. And on the highways, 417 westbound. As always, with the lane closures and nonsense going on there, it is slow from Parkdale to Pinecrest. Eastbound 174 looking good. Eastbound 417 looking good. Just that troubled area in the 417 westbound. 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TSN 1200 weather tonight. Mainly sunny in the evening and clearly clear skies into the night with a low of 9 degrees overnight. Tomorrow, another beautiful day. Sunny with some clouds and a high of 23. Currently, it's 20 degrees and sunny at TSN 1200.
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0: the legendary folk singer Alice Cooper. He's at Folk Fest this year, along with the Sex Pistols. I've got that date circled on my calendar. Never been to Folk Fest.
1: I have at least once. Definitely. Saw Kendrick Lamar there.
0: Okay.
1: Before he really blew up.
0: You ever seen anyone as folky as Alice Cooper or the Sex Pistols at Folk Fest?
1: Well, I don't know if Kendrick Lamar would be considered folky.
0: No, probably not.
1: I'm
0: kind of like Blues Fest now.
1: Yeah, that's what it's turned into.
0: It's Music Fest. Looking forward to that. In the summer, finally getting some summer weather, which is good. Not quite in Edmonton. There's a lot of different ways we can go here, so let's hit on this now. We'll have Matthew Schinetti at 5:05. Pretty brutal conditions for the game tonight. Now, I think the weather's going to get a little bit better, but it's been absolutely pouring rain over the last couple of days. So not ideal conditions for that game tonight. It's going to be 9 degrees at game time. And they're expecting 21 millimeters of rain today. So for a Canada team that's dealt with way too many injuries, and now they've lost Marcelo Flores because of that brutal knee injury that he suffered on the weekend, so you still have to replace him. They put grass at Commonwealth. I don't know how the drainage is. I guess we're going to find out tonight, but not exactly ideal preparation as you try to get some key players' minutes, because a lot of these players haven't been playing a lot due to injury. But tune up tonight. I feel like Friday's going to be maybe an even more important tune up when they host the Republic of Ireland in Montreal. Obviously a big Ottawa crew going down for that one, but for me tonight, I'm hoping for a good performance, but more than anything, I'm just crossing my fingers that there's not going to be more injuries.
1: That's what I said to you last week. Like, maybe because of that weather, maybe you don't push those guys too much, and maybe you hope for that Friday. Because, yeah, I don't know. What an awful last 12 months or so it's been for injuries. And obviously, a lot of the guys coming back, but then it happens again after the roster's announced. I think everyone, even not a biggest soccer fan, but I get into these tournaments and follow anything that has a Maple Leaf on it, going to be nervous watching these two games for sure.
0: Yeah, and unfortunately with that injury to Marcelo Flores, like, he was a guy that provided them something that they really didn't have on the wing. You know, Canada blows you away in a lot of ways with their athleticism, their pace, their power. But that elite skill breaking down the opposition in the final third, that's probably what's been lacking a little bit. They're a really good team off the counter attack, but teams sitting back in a low block have made it difficult for Canada to break them down. Flores looked like a guy, like, I don't think he was going to start, but he looked like one of those guys, you need a goal off the bench, and he could provide something a little bit different, and that's unfortunate for Canada. I still think, look, this is a guy that just committed to Canada, so Canada got to the semifinals in Copa America. They won their group in CONCACAF, of course, leading into the last World Cup. They've won enough games with this core, and 13 guys are back from last year's, or 4 years ago on the World Cup team, let alone some of the other ads that played in Copa America. They should be able to get out of this group, even with some of the injuries that they have, but this is just another log in the fire here for Canada, and it makes these next couple of games, and this one in particular tonight with the weather, just a little bit more nervous watching this one here tonight.
1: Yeah, big time. Get through these next two games.
0: Goalkeeping matchup is going to be an interesting one because it does feel like...
1: So I know they named the roster, but have they named who's starting keeper, or is that when the tournament starts?
0: They're going to go with two tonight.
1: Okay.
0: 45 minutes each. So, like, you look at this squad for the opening game, assuming the healthy bodies are there. You should have probably Moise Bombido and Derek Cornelius in central defense. You're probably, if Richie Larea isn't ready to go, certainly we're not expecting Alphonso Davies to be ready, then you would have Alistair Johnston and Nico Segura as your fullbacks. Likely Ishmael Kone and Stephane Ishtakiu in central midfield. You're hoping that Ali Mohamed's going to be ready on the left, but if he's not, it would be Liam Miller on the left, Tejon Buchanan on the right, and given his form, probably Kyle Larin up front with Jonathan David. So a lot of household names, if you followed Canadian men's soccer, that fans would be aware of or know of amongst that starting 11. But I have no idea who's going to start that first game. And we're going to see Crepo get the first 45 minutes tonight. It's going to be Dane St. Clair gets the second 45. My guess is whoever starts the last friendly in Montreal against the Republic of Ireland is likely going to be named the starter, and they're going to get that game. They're going to get the opening game, and we go from there. But yeah, it does feel like this is one of those 50-50 things, and we'll see if it's Crepo or St. Clair. I'd like to see Max Crepo. I know his, like, both Crepo and St. Clair have not had great seasons in MLS, but Crepo to me always steps up for Canada, whereas St. Clair has always just been okay for Canada and has typically been the better goalkeeper in MLS. That's why Inter Miami brought him in. We'll see. I mean, if all things are equal, really tough choice, but that's going to be the big one. And man, it would be really cool to see an ex-Ottawa Fury player get the start, especially after what he dealt with 4 years ago, where gets hurt in the MLS Cup final. They win, but unable to go to the World Cup. And that was just an absolute heartbreaker for him 4 years ago. And hopefully Flores gets that in 4 years as well, where he's a big part of Canada in 2030. But man, it would be awesome to see an ex-Ottawa Fury player as the starting keeper for Canada in the World Cup.
1: So I was going to ask you this before you explained the differences in their play at various events and whatever. But I was going to ask, are you choosing him because of your relationship with him? No?
0: No, I'm just more comfortable. Like, I clearly St. Clair has more upside because Crepo's a little on the small side for a goalkeeper, but I just look at how he performed at Copa America and that pressure cooker. Like, I love how he handles the pressure. Whereas St. Clair, I always feel like he leaves you wanting a little bit more. I feel like you always get the best of Max Crepo playing for Canada. I feel like he's confident and just rises to the occasion. I don't think it's going to be too big for him. Whereas with St. Clair, I'm just kind of a little bit uneasy. So we'll see.
1: And so Jesse Marsh has said that he's not going to do a platoon, but like, let's say they pick one guy and he struggles.
0: Oh.
1: Then you go to the next guy.
0: Yeah, I think so. Like, if, especially, well, the assumption is you're going to start well and play well. Now, that could be under a little bit of pressure just because of, you know, the injury situation. But hopefully you get something out of Bosnia. If you get a win against Bosnia, you're rolling. Because then you go into the second game against Qatar and you feel like you're in real good shape. And Qatar, like, for my money, going through the 48 teams, I've kind of done a deeper dive into this over the course of the last couple of weeks. For my money, Qatar is the worst team in the tournament. Like, Cape Verde, who's in their first tournament, they beat Serbia on the weekend, 3-0. So, like, that's a team in their first World Cup. Like, there's others like Jordan making their debut. Uzbekistan's making their debut. But I think Uzbekistan's a lot better than Qatar. So if you can't beat Qatar, well, you don't deserve to get to the next round as it is. But I do feel like, okay, things go well in the first game, then you're going to the same guy in the second game. I have a hard time thinking you're going to blow it against Qatar. And then at that point, like, unless it's a complete colossal disaster against the Swiss, I feel like you've just got your guy. So to me, I'd be very surprised if there was a move beyond the first game. There could be a move after the first game if you lose to Bosnia and your keeper's not very good and then you go to the other guy. Cause yeah, I don't think you want to go back and forth, but I do think your starter, you would hope, is going to be the guy that leads you throughout the tournament. We'll see. I mean, it's all going to be that. That's the biggest thing I think to watch for tonight. But there's certainly a lot to watch for. How is Moise Bombido going to look? Because he hasn't played for Canada for 15 months. And he's maybe Canada's most important player, even beyond Davies and David, that rock in central defense. So certainly a big one tonight. It's on TSN Canada, Uzbekistan, and then Friday against Ireland in Montreal. Take a break. When we come back, talk some football, Red Blacks, and NFL. Big Miles Garrett trade. We've got all the details. Not just Jared Verse and a first, a couple of more draft picks involved as well. So Cleveland getting a haul for Miles Garrett, and they should, because he's the best defensive player in the game right now. And the Rams going all in. Hit on that. Of course, the Red Blacks opener on Saturday. We'll get back to the Stanley Cup final early next hour. Then John Horn at 3:25 talking tennis. Brendan Bell at 4:25 to talk Stanley Cup final, and Matthew Schinetti live from Edmonton to tee up that Canada-Uzbekistan game at 5:05. 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

0: Noah Luden here, giving you another look at the roads in Ottawa. Just one collision to report. It's still that one on Hunt Club near Woodruff. On the highways, 417 westbound, slow from Island Park to Pinecrest with all of those lane closures. And on the eastbound, 417 slow, just a little bit around Green Bank, and then it opens up from there. Tackling a big backyard project this spring? 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On now till June 17th. TSN 1200 weather tonight. 40% chance of showers late this afternoon and a risk of thunderstorm as well with a low of 7 degrees overnight. Tomorrow, another beautiful day. Sunny with some clouds and a high of 23. Currently it's 21 degrees and sunny at TSN 1200.
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0: It's a drive on TSN 1200. AJ Jakubek, Graham Creech, and Noah Luden. So Myles Garrett traded today. Goes from Cleveland to the Rams for Jared Verse, a first round pick in 2027, second round pick in 2028, third round pick in 2029. Feel like Cleveland did as well as you possibly could. You never get better trading the best defensive player in the league, but they got an elite pass rusher back, and they've got some really good draft capital that they can use to build this roster for the year. So like for me, this looks like a win-win because the Rams are all in for now, and the Browns, they had a really good draft, and they're never going to win in this era with Myles Garrett. So you might as well get him a chance to win and stock up for the future. And I think Cleveland did as well as you possibly could. What do you think on this?
1: I agree, but my first reaction seeing the trade was that I'm just happy for Myles Garrett. Like, how many times have you and I discussed great players winning championships? And not only was he not winning championships, he was playing for the Cleveland Browns and often at the bottom of that division. So that was my first thought, is it's going to be cool to see him do his thing and try to compete for a Super Bowl. In the very least, like, should be a playoff team and hopefully win a round or two, depending on where they finish. But that was my first thought, is just watching a great player have a chance to compete for a Super Bowl, and then just seeing the final details is it's good for Cleveland to, A, get a, as you said, like a Pro Bowl edge back with some futures. So at some point, maybe they end up figuring it out in Cleveland. So, but they got a good haul for him. But I'm happy for Myles Garrett, and I don't have any hate for the Rams. So it's not like I'm going to be cheering against him to have success or anything like that. So I'm happy to see a two-time Defensive Player of the Year go try to compete for a Super Bowl.
2: Not as excited as you are. I can't lie. Move into the NFC. Not a move that I really wanted to see to the team that he ended up getting traded to, just because the Eagles and the Rams just feel like they're on a crash course pretty often. I feel like we play them every season at this point. And Myles Garrett's, for me, an upgrade over Jared Verse, of course. And so that just makes life harder for every team in the NFC. I would have liked him to stay in the AFC, but it's been a crazy, I think a crazy offseason with, of course, the Max Crosby move and then pull out by the Ravens, and then they sign Trey Hendrickson, and then Max Crosby's, it looks like he's going to stay, we think, and then the Rams use their first round pick on a quarterback and everyone's going crazy. And I just saw a stat where this is the first pick, like the third pick since 2016 that the Rams have actually made in the first round of their first round picks. They picked Jared Goff in 2016. They picked Jared Verse, I think it was 4 years ago. And now they've picked Ty Simpson. Well, every other pick is traded.
0: They've drafted so well late. No better example than Puka Nacua, but they've just drafted so well late that they haven't even really needed those first round picks, which is wild.
2: It feels like Vegas-y a little bit.
0: A little bit, for sure.
2: Play to win now.
0: You just keep playing to win now, and they keep, like, they're right there with, you know, very tough division, and we'll see how San Francisco manages this. I'm not as down on the Niners as Cowherd is, but like, when you've got the Rams in Seattle and San Francisco, good luck Arizona. Like, they're miles away from even competing against those three teams. We'll see. It's going to be fascinating. Are you expecting an AJ Brown trade? Because I kept hearing June 1, it's going to be AJ Brown to the Patriots.
2: I expect it. I think that they've just made too many receiver additions to not trade AJ Brown. Of course, they drafted Mekhi Lemon in the first round, and then they also brought in Dontavian Wicks. They brought in Hollywood Brown. Like, not like any of these names are AJ Brown caliber, but to be honest, Devontae Smith's their wide receiver one. He is one of the most consistent wide receivers that the Eagles have had in ever, where It doesn't matter. He'll do anything is asked for. Whether he needs to get 10 catches for 135 yards and two touchdowns, great. If it's going to be two catches for 13 yards, but you're going to run block real hard, great. He'll do everything. And so he's the guy in Philly. They'll use that first round pick. I'm sure they'll not draft anyone with it. I'm sure they'll ship it off somewhere else to trade, because now they see that, yeah, the Eagles got Jonathan Grenard in the offseason, but they've also lost some guys. So I'm sure that they'll just ship that pick. Maybe send it over to Pittsburgh. Let's bring TJ. Same state. Let's just bring him in. Another great defensive player. I don't care what the financials say. Let's bring him in. The Eagles, they're losing pieces on defense. Let's match the Rams here.
0: AFC, we talked mainly because of the quarterbacks, but the AFC was the better of the two conferences. Feels like the power has shifted to the NFC. Rams, Seahawks, Eagles. You've got a really good NFC North, top to bottom. So we'll see how it plays out this year. Excited for NFL football. Excited for CFL football, which starts on Thursday. The Red Blacks start Saturday against Edmonton. Looking forward to being there at practice tomorrow. And again, we'll be live at Southside Tap, Hunt Club area, tomorrow 6 to 7:30 with Greg Bell, Justin Hardy, and Bennett Williams for the first QB Club of the year. Can't wait for that.
1: Nice. Question for you. These, as we always discuss, like you don't read too much into CFL preseason games in any way, just given the way that usually plays out with guys only getting a certain amount of series and all and whatnot. But two wins, like two pretty dominating wins over Montreal, and obviously they're not going to show all their cards and everything. But like, do you read anything into it in terms of what to expect?
0: Not much, other than for a team that's done a lot of losing, it's probably not the worst thing in the world for them to win a couple of games, but not much, especially from the last one. I do feel like the other one was a bit of a statement to have, you know, of your 12 opening day starters on offense, probably about six of them playing and six of them not, against the number one defense and scoring two touchdowns in the first three series and slowing Montreal's offense. But at the same time, Ottawa's first six series, they had 5 2-and-outs. Now they had a big drop in the first pass and other things that hurt them, but they weren't great. Then Drew Brown came in and looked really good.
1: Yeah, good for him.
0: Yeah, which for me, it's a really good sign, because
1: probably going to need him at some point.
0: Well,
1: hopefully not.
0: Yeah, you hope not. But just how things have gone since Trevor Harris has left,
1: you're like preparing for it.
0: They haven't even had a lot of great QB1s in that time, but they were always just one injury away. And look, they were one injury away in 2015 as well, and Hank stayed healthy, and they went 12-6 and went to the Grey Cup. So sometimes you don't need QB2, but just knowing that if something does go awry, that you've got that option, and that Drew Brown did look as good as he did in a couple of series, I think is a real positive, because I think that's one advantage. Look, they're not going to have the quarterback edge in most games. Doesn't mean that you can't win those games. Doesn't mean that Jake Mayer can't outplay the other quarterback in some of those games. But in most games, you would objectively look at QB1 against QB1 and you'd say, okay, you'd probably take the other guy. And that's okay, because if you play clean football, if you play complementary football, and Jake Mayer does, you know, what he can do and keeps within himself, then you can win a lot of football games. So I think having that second option is huge. But yeah, I'm not ever going to look at preseason and say, oh, well, this team looked great in preseason, so They're going to march through everybody. But it was encouraging that they won a couple of games, and in particular, the game in Montreal showed well. So we'll see. But I've been saying this, and I was on Regina Radio earlier today, and I'll say it all week. This team needs a good start. This team absolutely needs a good start. It's not must win in week one. You'd love to start with a win, though. Edmonton, you know the last time Edmonton won a game in June? Take a guess.
1: So Red Blacks went to the Grey Cup 2018? 2018?
0: 2019, Edmonton won a game in June. 2020, no season. 2021, they started late. They have not won a game in June in the last four seasons when we've started on time. So you have to go back to 2019 when the Edmonton Elks, they were actually called the Edmonton Eskimos in 2019, last won a football game in June. So there, you want to talk about two desperate teams out of the gate to get a win, get themselves feeling good, get the market feeling good about them. Like, this is a market where the fan base has dropped off significantly. And it feels like a lot of people are waiting once again to see. And with five of the first seven games at home, they need a good start. They need a good start for them, so they're not chasing the season. It's not next year when you got eight out of nine teams making the playoffs. No, you need a good start from a football perspective, but you need to find a way to get this city energized about football again, because it just feels like there are a lot of people that have lost interest. And so that first game, these first two games, both home games, both against teams that missed the playoffs last year. And I'm expecting Edmonton to be better. I'm expecting Ottawa to be better. It kind of sucks that they're playing each other week one, but whoever wins this game is going to feel real good about themselves. So a big start on Saturday. Final cuts. No big surprises. Dylan Wynn, like, you knew there was a pretty big logjam at defensive tackle. So there's a guy that they brought in, three-time All-Star. He's 32. Probably thought he was going to get one more year of football in, and unfortunate for him, but it shows the defensive tackle depth that they've got to move on from a player of that caliber and pedigree. I do think they believe it's a strength of the football team. So beyond that, no big surprises. Jack Wes Stewart, who was the return man, like, he had every punt return on the weekend, he got released. So that leads me to believe that

0: hope that there's a happy medium for how often he's doing that and also what he can bring offensively to the first team offense. Like, do you think how much of an impact does that have? Cause clearly, but like you said, he didn't take one at all in the preseason.
1: Yeah, he played on offense.
0: So clearly it seems like reading between the lines, they were hoping that someone else would take that job so he could focus primarily on offense. And you know what you have back there on him if he ends up returning punts and kicks for you. But obviously he has that ability. He can make some special plays.
1: Yeah.
0: On special teams.
1: Yeah. He gets a burst and finds some space. Look out, because no one's catching him. All right. We'll take our top hour breaks. So looking forward to, more CFL chatter as the weeks continue, and certainly looking forward to day one of practice tomorrow at TD Place as well. When we come back, CFRA News update, all of what you need to know, and then we'll get into our web poll question of the day. It's brought to you by the Tool and Equipment Store, Stanley Cup Final related. Then talk some tennis with John Horn at 3:25, Brennan Bell talking hockey at 4:25, and then Matthew Schinitti live from Edmonton. Canada-Uzbekistan tonight on TSN. First of two friendlies pre-World Cup for the Canadian men's national team. As we continue with the drive on TSN 1200.
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10: I'm Emma Kelly with the news on TSN 1200 for 580 CFRA. Postal workers are giving the thumbs up to a new contract, casting their ballots to overwhelmingly approve a tentative agreement after more than 2 years of labor strikes. The union representing some 55,000 Canada Post employees says they voted more than 85% in favor of the five-year deal. It includes wage increases of 6.5% and 3% in the first 2 years. A new report shows one in five food bank clients are working individuals. Food Banks Canada says more working people and families are leaning on food banks with little to no help from employment insurance programs. Richard Maiden from Food Banks Canada tells CFRA's Ottawa Work with Tricia Bull. The organization is calling for EI that is fit for the modern day workforce.
11: We need a modern EI system for a modern workforce. So our current safety net, what is there to protect people when they lose work, employment insurance, it was created at a time when full-time stable employment was the norm. And that's no longer the case. The labor market has changed. So covering more part-time, casual, seasonal workers, those individuals who do not have full-time employment are seeing higher levels of food insecurity.
10: Mattern adds that Food Banks Canada has also seen an increase in full-time workers using their services. And the Ottawa Student Transportation Authority says 10 of its buses have been equipped with AI-powered cameras to keep an eye out for drivers illegally passing them while their lights are flashing. The OSTA says this is meant to help officials identify hotspots for these violations. The data will be reviewed by both the authorities and the city staff. Data shows 365 tickets were written for violations between 2019 and last year. And now up to date from News Talk 580 CFRA, I'm Emma Kelly with the news on TSN 1200.
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0: It's the drive on TSN 1200. AJ Jakubek, Graham Creech, and Noel Luden. Here's a little bit of what you need to know today. We'll have game one of the Stanley Cup final tomorrow on TSN 1200 as Carolina takes on the Vegas Golden Knights. Canes try to win the cup for the first time since Rod Brind'Amour did it as captain and not coach. That was 20 years ago in 06. Vegas looking to win their second in 4 years. Catch all the action in the finals right here on TSN 1200. Myles Garrett has been traded. He's now a member of the LA Rams, with Cleveland getting Jared Verse, along with a 2027 first, a 2028 second, and a 2029 third round pick. Meantime, Odell Beckham Jr. is back with the New York Giants. Canada faces Uzbekistan in their first pre-World Cup friendly tonight in Edmonton. That's on TSN. And Felix Auger-Aliassime is off to the quarterfinals at Roland Garros. Straight set victory over Alejandro Tabilo. And on to the quarterfinals now. So that's a little bit of what you need to know today. Let's get to our web poll question of the day. Brought to you by the Tool and Equipment Store. Who do you think's winning the Stanley Cup final? Is it the Carolina Hurricanes or the Vegas Golden Knights? Start with you, Noel Luden.
1: Well, that's one I've been tossing around both ways for a little bit, but I want the Hurricanes to win. I just anything to save me from another Vegas Golden Knights win would just, it would make me so happy. I'm not so confident that it'll happen. Vegas has done it before and they just seem to be rolling right now. Carter Hart's playing well and they're getting all their guys going. Stone's been a factor. And as much as Carolina's run through the East in the first three series and all the talk was that, oh, they never make it to the finals and now they're in the finals and now it's, that means that it's all done. I'm not sure. To me, their problems have happened when they've played this amount of games. They've played 13 games, the Hurricanes. This is kind of when the problems start a little bit. You know, 13 games is the same as six games in round one and seven games in round two. So I think after that much hockey, I just think Vegas is the momentum and I'm going to pick them, especially after just absolutely sweeping the Avalanche out. I'm going to take Vegas in six.
0: Graham Creech, you going Hurricanes or Golden Knights for the final?
2: Well, I'm flanked for the next couple weeks by a couple dudes hate watching the Golden Knights. That much is clear. I'm trying not to dismiss Carolina at all, but I'm choosing Vegas because I think that they are both very, very good teams that can shut it down and score timely goals, can get some good goaltending, but I'm taking Vegas because of I believe that their higher end players are better than Carolina's. And I believe their goaltender's better. And Freddie Anderson was unbelievable for the first two rounds. He was good in the third round, but didn't have to be spectacular. Carter Hart's just playing at that level where I give them the nod in goal. I think it'll be a six or seven game series. I hope it is. And I think Carolina's really strong and they're getting contributions all over their roster, especially that second and third line. But I'm going to go Vegas.
0: Yeah, this is a 50-50 series for me. I'll pick Carolina just because I want them to win, but like I think it's a 50-50 series. You're right. Vegas' best players, especially their best forwards, are better and certainly have been better in these playoffs than Carolina's. I think Carolina's got a little bit more depth. I would take Carter Hart over Freddie Anderson, although like it's not an easy decision as well. I'll take Carolina just because I've seen Vegas vulnerable more in these playoffs than Carolina. I haven't really seen Carolina vulnerable much. Even when Ottawa played well, and the best example of that was that multiple overtime game in game two. Carolina just always looked like they're pretty much in control. Whereas Vegas, they looked vulnerable in round one. They looked vulnerable in round two. Then they mowed down the Colorado Avalanche. I also think the extra 3 days is not ideal for Vegas because they were just in this six games keep rolling, and then four games, and now they get to sit and wait. Whereas Carolina, I feel like, had the optimal amount of rest. 3 days fewer going into the final. And the only time Carolina looked vulnerable in these playoffs was after they had way too much rest. So, should be a great series. Feels like 50-50 to me, but when it's 50-50, I'll go with the heart, and I want Carolina to win. So, looking forward to this, though. I do think you've got two teams that in these playoffs have been the best. Like, there's no one sitting at home. Like, Colorado, based on their regular season, is sitting at home saying what could have been, but they got swept. So it's tough to really say that they deserve to be here based on what they did in the playoffs. You can say that in the regular season, but there's no one really sitting at home that could say, gee, what if? And I think that means we should get some great hockey. And I hope we get six or seven. Plus, of course, like, if Carolina wants to sweep, that wouldn't break my heart. But from a hockey perspective, I do hope, and we haven't had great conference finals for a while. And look, I'd love to like connect that with the playoff format. And I do think that's partially responsible. I don't think it's responsible in the Colorado Vegas series because like it's not like the team with the crappier division ended up getting smoked. And in fact, you could say the better division, even though the Carolina was the better team, the better division is the Atlantic. So to that end, I'm not sure it's fully responsible. I know Jason Gregor was defending the current playoff format, saying that since they went to this format versus the old format post-cap, the average games in the conference final has actually been longer with the new format. But if it makes Gary Bettman change his mind and say, geez, maybe our first round is really good, but our conference finals stink, I'd be all for it. Even though I don't know if there's a correlation there. Do you see a correlation?
2: No, I think we would have had a good West final had Colorado been healthy. I'm not saying they would have won. Maybe yeah. They don't win, but I don't think they get swept. And I think every year you can look at each kind of division and see who's top heavy. And like we were looking at this Eastern Conference like wide open. And Carolina walked through everybody. I just want to see 1-8, but I still think that you could end up in a scenario where the conference final is a sweep or yeah. a 5-game series. So no, I don't know necessarily if it has to do with the format, but I don't like the format.
0: Yeah, that's how I feel as well. Cause I know a lot of people are putting 2 and 2 together, but the stats long term don't bear that out. But it's not ideal when you get 9 games in the conference finals. You'd like to see, as a hockey fan, 6 or 7 in the final. It feels like it's going to get there. Feels like 2 pretty evenly matched teams. But we'll see how it plays out starting tomorrow. And again, we'll have it for you on TSN 1200. You can cast your vote. Web poll question of the day for the Tool and Equipment Store on X at TSN 1200 or our website at TSN1200.ca. When we come back, talk some tennis with John Horn. Felix Auger-Aliassime is off to the quarterfinals at Roland Garros. And Serena Williams making a comeback as well. And on all that, when we come back, Brendan Bell at 425, Matthew Schinetti at 505. 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
5: Noah Luden giving you another update on the roads in Ottawa. Two collisions to inform you of. Ogilvie at the Aviation Parkway and Woodruff south of Iris. On the highways, 417 westbound, slow from Parkdale to Pinecrest. On the eastbound 417, there's a little bit of a backup from Bayshore to Woodruff. Pretty slow out there as well. 174 eastbound, moderate delay between the split and Montreal Road. 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TSN 1200 weather. Tonight, 40% chance of showers late this afternoon and a risk of thunderstorm as well with a low of 7 degrees overnight. Tomorrow, sunny with some clouds and a high of 23. Currently, it is 21 and sunny at TSN 1200.
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0: It's Drive on TSN 1200. AJ Jakubek alongside Graham Creech and Noah Luden. Let's talk some tennis. We head to the Gabriel Pizza hotline. He's a commentator, reporter, producer. Done work with ESPN, WTA, FIBA, ITF, CBC, and many others. Does a great job on a number of different sports, especially tennis. Pleased to be joined by John Horn. John, thanks for joining us. How are you?
28: What's going on, guys? I still haven't worked for you, though. I need to add that to my resume with all the other places I've worked for.
0: Yeah, no doubt. Well, you're not missing many, so that's a pretty impressive list. Let's talk some tennis and a lot to hit on. Let's start with the Canadian angle and the facts that Felix Auger-Aliassime is into the quarterfinals, but into the quarterfinals with no Sinner, no Alcaraz. How legit are his opportunities to maybe go out and win this thing at Roland Garros over the course of the next week?
28: I mean, I think they're very legit. You know, sometimes when the draws come out, and you know, obviously before this tournament started, Carlos Alcaraz wasn't going to be in this draw, so we knew that was going to be one less player that anybody else in the draw was going to have to deal with. So that's for all the other players was a bonus for sure. And then when Yannick Sinner dropped out early on, that was another bonus for everybody. And then it was just a matter of who was going to roll with the punches. And, you know, there've been some upsets. Some of the top seeds have been knocked out, along with, Sinner. So it's made the draw a little bit more open for a number of people. And that's why, at this year's, Roland Garros, you're going to start seeing other players who have never won Grand Slams have a chance to win a Grand Slam. And, you know, the big name that's still on the board is Sasha Zverev, also known as Alexander Zverev. He's the number two seed. He's probably the best player. You kind of go, if you use a golf analogy, it's kind of like when Phil Mickelson had never won a major. Everyone's wondering, when was it going to happen? When was it going to happen? And he's sort of the best player out there who has never won a major. And, you know, the really, I think the tournament is his to win. He's the favorite, I would say. But in Felix's portion of the draw, Felix is the favorite. I mean, he's the highest seed, the number four seed still there. You know, he's got a tough match coming up next against Fabio Caboli, who's a really solid clay player. He's beaten Felix twice on hard courts a couple years ago. That's going to be a tough match for Felix, but he certainly has as good a chance as anybody else, just the way that he's been playing. Today was the first time he got through a match in straight sets, so that's a bonus. So he's going to have a little bit of extra rest. And I think, you know, maybe it's his time. You know, I think Felix, we've, you know, heard many people say it, and I've said it before, that Felix is going to win a Grand Slam. It's just a matter of when that time's going to be. And sometimes you need the draw to go in your favor a little bit. And like it is for everybody else, this is the year with no Sinner, no Alcaraz, no Djokovic. They're all gone. So makes it more open for someone like Felix to win it. So he's definitely got a chance. He'd have to beat probably Zverev to do so if Zverev goes through to the final. But I think he could definitely do it. He's got the game and he plays well on clay, so why not? Certainly as good a chance as anybody to hoist the trophy.
3: He reaches the quarters again in a Grand Slam event. What's he like in terms of pressure and dealing with that? Like, is he viewing it as here's an opportunity, not only for him but for a Canadian men's single player? Like, how do you think he handles this kind of pressure with the fact that it seems open on his side?
28: Yeah, you know what? Felix is kind of a player who has been kind of up and down with pressure. I mean, when you watch him play, you would never really think that he has trouble with pressure. He's not a player who really wears his emotions on his sleeve. Like, he will after matches, you know, you'll see him with big roars and you'll see him during the match with fist pumps and stuff, but he's not the kind of player who looks over at his box sort of like, you know, what's going on? Why are things not going well? Or if things are going really well, he gets overexcited. He's a pretty stoic player out there. That's kind of his mentality. So when you talk about handling pressure, you don't really see it. There have been moments where he hasn't handled the pressure well. He's been up a couple sets in Grand Slams before and lost Australian Open against Ned Medvedev is the one that comes to mind, where he had a two-set lead and he lost that match. You know, it was a match where he was deep into the tournament. You know, he's really struggled when he's played at the National Bank Open, whether it's been in Toronto or Montreal. His results there have not been good. So, I mean, there's obviously pressure there playing on home soil. So, you know, but he's played on center courts. He's played on Chatrier at the French. He's played on all the big courts before, and he's won matches on them before. So it's not as if, you know, he's not used to playing on the big courts against the big players. He's beat a lot of the big players. He's played well in Davis Cup before too, which is obviously representing his home country. So I think pressure-wise, there's no concern there. And I don't think he's the kind of player who really sort of looks past everything that's going on or what's coming ahead. I mean, obviously he knows that the draw is opened up and there's a big opportunity here, but you kind of just have to go into match by match as if, you know, Sinner and Alcaraz were still going to be waiting, because you can't start looking ahead past who you've got in front of you, and that can get you in trouble. So I'm sure, you know, you look at the match ahead and you go, okay, Caboli's my next match. I got to deal with that. And then let's see, you know, who my next opponent would be after that. And, you know, there's still some really good players that are left in the draw. So by no means does that mean that Felix is definitely, you know, march his way to the final. But I certainly think that he's a player who can handle the pressure. I mean, no concerns about that.
0: He had that great run late 21, early 22, quarterfinals at Wimbledon, semifinals U.S. Open, quarterfinals Australia, and then it took him 14 straight majors to get back to a quarterfinal when he got back to the semis last year at the U.S. Open. So what maybe held him up in that three-year span where he struggled to kind of break through, and what's been clicking for him over the course of the last year or so?
28: Yeah, I mean, it's a good question. He's definitely had some ups and downs, and I know he did have a couple injuries as well that sort of kept him. You know, he wasn't out for he was out for a stretch towards the end of a couple of years ago, but you know, no severe injuries where he was, you know, in for surgery and missed a half a year or anything like that. But he definitely missed the latter part of 1 year a couple of years ago. But he, for the most part, you know, he's just one of those players where, you know, as I said, he's a very stoic player out there, and he doesn't show a lot of emotion. And when you see him play, you know, if I were to say anything, sometimes it's the inconsistency, it's the unforced errors. He sometimes, you know, he'll get into rallies. There's no question about that. But sometimes he'll just spray some forehands wide or long, and or he, you know, makes some choices that he probably regrets in terms of how he plays a point, and maybe his serve has let him down a little bit with a few too many double faults. But you know, for the most part, he's a pretty good all around player. He moves really well around the court. His ground strokes are good. He's not afraid to come to the net and volley. You know, and like I said, I think mentally he's got in a really good headspace. He's got a coach that he's had for a number of years, so it's not as if he's been bouncing around from different coaches who are, you know, usually when you bring in a new coach, the coaches are trying to do different things, trying to change your game or better your game in certain styles, and some players handle that not so great because they're so used to how they play it all the time. So the fact that Felix is, you know, been pretty consistent. He's changed his rhythm of his serve a little bit. The way that he sets up for a serve is a little bit different. But other than that, like, he's just gone about his business, and, you know, he's won a bunch of titles, all of them usually indoors, on hard court. He's an indoor hard court specialist, I would say. But he can play on the clay, he can play on the grass, and he can play on the hard courts. He just hasn't had the results, that he would have liked up until this point. I mean, he's had some other good results in the past, at the ones like you mentioned, but you know, he just hasn't had the consistency maybe that he would like. But I will say the one little note that came out of today, so the fact that he's in the quarterfinals now of Roland Garros, he's the first Canadian player ever in singles quarterfinals of all four Grand Slams, so that certainly shows a little bit of consistency from him.
3: I saw you share some thoughts on X, I think it was yesterday, on changes that Roland Garros needs to make going forward. What are some of those, and what would you like to see changed?
28: Well, first off, I'll say that I find the tournament itself, the grounds, the crowds, is outstanding. Like, I think Roland Garros does a great job with, you know, the French fans are super passionate. And some of the best crowds. I was there for the Olympics as well, and it was some of the best crowds I've ever seen, just getting into everything from the music to the player, everything. It was outstanding. The venue is great. The location is great. So I'll make that clear right out of the gate. But the one thing that bothers me about Roland Garros and the French Open is just that they like to run their own show. They don't like to do what everybody else does, and they're always the last to be the ones to do everything that everybody else is. So as an example, all the Grand Slams started putting roofs on their main courts for the weather. The French Open refused to do it for a while. Roland Garros was probably the venue that had the worst weather during their Grand Slam, so it took them forever, but they finally succumbed to actually putting a roof on Chatrier. Then they had to put a roof on their second court as well, because it was just getting ridiculous that all the other slams had roofs and they didn't. So they were the last to do that. They're the last tournament in the entire ATP, WTA, Grand Slam, Davis Cup, whatever, Billie Jean King Cup world to still have human people calling lines. And I'm all for supporting, you know, the human element. I think in the broadcast industry, we all want to see people working, and we all want to see the human element staying, because as we know, even in broadcast, there's a lot of automation going on, and it's costing a lot of people jobs. So we all want to see people working. However, the way that tennis is now, the speed of the ball, how quick you have to be, you can't be indecisive. You either have to know or you don't know. It is impossible for humans to see all the lines correctly on a clay court, tennis court. It's just impossible. The ball is coming at rocket speed. Players are often in the way. They can't see the ball. They take the bounce quick. They take the bounce early. They take it late. It's impossible. So the solution for the tours has been to have electronic line scoring, and it's, you know, about 99.6% accurate. There's still like a tiny little minuscule part of it that's inaccurate, but it's way more accurate than the human eye is. And it's unfortunate for people who had that job or who still have that job. But in all sports, just like in any other sport, you want the calls to be correct and you don't want calls to be overturned or calls to be costing people matches like it did yesterday with for Casper Ruud against João Fonseca, where he should have won the second set and a ball was called out or a ball was called in and it was clearly out. The review showed that it was out, but the umpire said it was in, cost him the set. He ended up losing the match. So that's a big one where they really have to make the changes. And then the other change, there's a couple of other things, but the other change is that they keep these tarps behind the courts to which they use to cover the courts when it rains or at the end of the night to keep the clay courts in good shape. They keep the courts rolled up behind the courts. And players have over the years fallen or tripped over them because the way the ball is hit now, it's so hard. The players are going to the back wall almost to hit the ball, and some players have actually tripped, and there's actually been some injuries. And this year in women's doubles, one of the women's doubles players got hurt, actually had to take some stitches and had to pull out of a match because of it. That's been going on for years. It's been a topic that's been talked about for years to get rid of it, and they're still not doing it. So those are just like some examples of some things where the Roland Garros really needs to step up its game in that aspect and make those changes, because some of the stuff that they're doing is very archaic and it's also dangerous for the players.
0: Talking tennis with John Horn. Of course, Felix moving on, not the only big tennis story today. Serena Williams is back. How surprised are you that she's returning to competitive tennis?
28: I mean, I guess I'm not surprised. I should be surprised, but I'm not, only because she never really officially retired. She never made an announcement that she was retired. And, you know, when she lost at the U.S. Open a few years ago to Ila Tomjanovic, that was, you know, what many projected her to be as her final match. I actually called her match 2 weeks before that in Cincinnati, where she lost, to Emma Raducanu in Cincinnati. And I thought, you know, to this day, I was like, yeah, I did the last match that she ever played outside of a Grand Slam. That's now gone because she's coming back, obviously. But, at the time, she never, they were going to do a ceremony for her in Cincinnati. They were going to do a ceremony for her at the U.S. Open. As she left the court, that was the plan. She declined both ceremonies to acknowledge her. And I always thought that that was weird, because I thought, well, if you're going to retire, why wouldn't you want that send off, especially, you know, in your home country at the biggest, you know, Grand Slam of them all for her. And she declined both of them. And I always thought, well, why would you decline that if you weren't thinking about coming back at some time? She then went and she had two daughters. You know, she's been out of the game for a few years now. You know, but she's been sort of teasing little videos out with, you know, playing tennis, picking up a racket. She's been on this really, she's been a big advocate for weight loss right now. She looks really good. She looks really fit. So am I surprised that she's coming back, because of the fact that she's always kept her passion for tennis and she's always been sort of hovering around tennis a little bit. And, you know, she never said that she's retired. And, so I'm not surprised that she's coming back. I'm curious to see. I hope it's not a comeback where she comes back and it's just, you know, 6 months and she doesn't fare very well. I hope it's a comeback where she actually is able to compete at a high level. I mean, she is 44 years old. She is, you know, among many eyes, the GOAT of women's tennis. And I think that, it'll be interesting to see how she does. I mean, when you're 44, you're not moving like you're 24 or 34. I know she's going to start playing doubles. She's actually going to be playing doubles with Victoria Mboko, actually, at Queen's in London. That's her first tournament back. So that's kind of cool that, you know, Mboko, Canadian, 19 years old, gets to play with a legend like Serena Williams. But we don't know from moving forward if she's going to play just doubles, or is she going to play singles? Is she going to play Wimbledon? Is she going to play in Toronto this year? We have no idea. So, you know, it's obviously great for the women's game, you know, to have that marquee name in the draws. You know, she has a huge following, obviously. You know, people will, you know, spend big money to come and watch her play because you never know if it's the last time you're going to see her. So from that standpoint, I think it's a really good thing. It's just a matter of what's she going to do when she comes back and how is she going to play. And she's doing it the right way, though. I think starting with doubles is probably the right thing to do, and we'll just have to watch and wait and see. But certainly I don't think she'd come back if she didn't think that she could play. She's not that kind of player, I don't think, that's going to come back and just, you know, not think she's good enough. I think she really thinks that she can come back and she can win tournaments. And, you know, she obviously wants to win a Grand Slam and get into the record books as having the most Grand Slams for any female player. So that'll be a goal for her, I'm sure.
3: And just back to, we focused a lot on the men that have been balanced, men's singles at the French Open, but there's also like a couple of teenagers in the quarters. Is there a youth movement going on in tennis right now, in men's tennis?
28: Yeah, I mean, I think there's a youth movement really in men's and women's tennis. I mean, I think there's a great balance, in tennis. I mean, this is what makes the Serena thing interesting, is that I'm involved in the women's game quite a bit. So I see a lot of the players, and I see, you know, what the caliber of the women's game is like. And I mean, there are a lot of really good young players in the women's game. Just to start with, Mira Andreeva, Victoria Mboko, Iva Jovic, these are all players who are teenagers who are playing at a high level of tennis. They're in the top 20 in the world, a couple of them in the top 10 in the world in the women's game. In the men's game, there's a lot of really good young players. You're seeing it at Roland Garros this year. We got a 17-year-old, a 19-year-old, a 20-year-old in the quarterfinals. João Fonseca has been, you know, been showing up and playing some great tennis. And he's been a huge, you know, an eyes on men's tennis, you know, kind of an Alcaraz type of player in terms of he's been looked upon as going to be with the next guy in tennis. And, you know, he's really starting to find his form now. And I mean, I think that, you know, men's and women's tennis is in a really good place. There's a lot of concern. You know, you probably remember 5 years ago when Federer left and then Nadal left and then Murray left and all these players started to leave. And then on the women's game, Serena left and Sharapova left, all these, you know, really top notch players who had been at the top of the game for so long and had huge followings. There was a lot of concern about, well, where's the game going to be? How are people still going to watch tennis? And I think we've already shown, you know, they've been getting really good numbers on TV for Roland Garros, really good crowds on hand too, that they've really shown that they've, you know, that these young players are drawing eyes, not just to regular tennis fans, but other tennis fans. And, you know, I think of Victoria Mboko and what she's done already. And she's sort of taken the torch from some of the other Canadians now. And, you know, the crowds that she draws and the fact that she won Montreal last year, in her home tournament as a wild card, nobody expected it. So I think the game, the men's and the women's games are both in good hands. And I certainly think that, you know, people are showing that, they're still supporting tennis despite all these stars of the game no longer playing, but there have to be other stars who come along. And I think we're starting to see that now.
0: Last one. What can you say about Gabby Dabrowski, looking to win another, a major in women's doubles into the quarterfinals?
28: Yeah, I mean, look, doubles never gets the publicity and the exposure that it deserves. You know, you don't see a lot of doubles on TV when you're watching, you know, any coverage, whether it's, you know, the Grand Slams or the big tournaments. The doubles, you might catch the doubles final, but that's probably, or the mixed doubles final. But other than that, you're not going to see many other doubles matches on TV, unfortunately. It's too bad you don't get the exposure. I mean, if you want to buy tennis subscriptions, you can watch them. But, you know, Gabby Dabrowski, you know, she always reminds me of Daniel Nestor in some ways, or Grant Connell, two great Canadian doubles players in the past. And, you know, she's arguably the best women's doubles player that Canada has ever had. And, you know, she partners with different partners. She's jump partners this year. She's gone back to an old partner this year. She's still playing mixed doubles too. And, you know, she really is a solid player and a good all round player. And, she's been through a lot. You know, she had that cancer scare, and she's just a great ambassador for women's tennis and for women's sport. And, you know, she doesn't get the publicity that Victoria Mboko gets or anybody else, but, you know, she certainly deserves the props. I'm glad that you brought her name up, because she certainly deserves the attention that, she should get. And just because she plays doubles, still a very solid, solid tennis player. And yeah, I mean, look, she can win another Grand Slam. She's won Grand Slams in the past, and she won the lead up tournament coming into the French Open too. So, you know, I certainly like her, the way that she plays, and I like her attitude and everything about her. And certainly, you know, Canada should be rooting her on for sure.
0: John, always great stuff. Always love our chats, and should be a great second week here at Roland Garros. Really appreciate the time here today.
28: Yeah, Scott, no problem, guys. Anytime.
0: John Horn joining us in the Gabriel Pizza Hotline. It is the official pizza of the Ottawa Senators. Take a break. Some of your texts on the other side. Talk some hockey. The Ottawa Senators linked to a couple of different players, Jordan Kyrou and Mason McTavish. We'll get into that. And then at 4:25, Brendan Bell will join us talking Stanley Cup Final. Matthew Schenetti at 5:05 talking soccer. 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

0: Noah Luden giving you another update on the roads in Ottawa. We got two collisions to inform you of. Innes west of Jeanne d'Arc and Riverside north of Hung Club. On the highways, 417 westbound, slow from Parkdale to Pinecrest. And on the eastbound 417, slow right now from Bayshore to Woodruff and as well from Kent to Innes and the Split. We're at the 174 westbound, eastbound, 174 eastbound. Moderate to heavy between the Split and Montreal Road. 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PSN 1200 weather tonight. 40% chance of showers late this afternoon and a risk of thunderstorm as well with a low of 7 degrees overnight. Tomorrow, sunny with some clouds and a high of 23. Currently, it is 21 degrees and sunny at TSN 1200.
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Hit the Drive on TSN 1200. AJ Jakubek, Graham Creech, Noah Luden. Brendan Bell will join us at 425, and we'll hit on just some of the rumors out there. The Ottawa Senators, Mason McTavish, Jordan Kyrou. There's Gary Ock writing a piece over the weekend, and we'll hit on some of that in our next segment. Some text on our Gabriel Pete's text line. Joe from Nepean says, hate that it's Carolina, but the non-state tax teams don't deserve to win. Yeah, there's been a run of them. Florida and Tampa Bay and Vegas. Colorado, the only team that has state tax to win in the last 6 years. Now, Trev says, really hoping Alphonso Davies will start in the first game. These tickets, damn expensive. I feel you, Trev, for the opener especially. A little better for the rest of the tournament. But the opening game is absurd. It looks like, and I actually don't care. Like, I know some people get mad about this. I got my tickets early, and I was just happy. It was like money well spent, because the amount of stress that I alleviated knowing that I was going to those Canada games was a big plus, but looks like ticket price is going down. So that's a positive. If you're trying to get to that game, you might be able to get to the opener for about 900 or so. It's the category twos, like the category threes, ridiculous for sure. Everything's ridiculous, but the ones and twos are the ones that are really gross in terms of price. So, you know what? If that's what it takes to sell out, so be it. But yeah, Trev, Davies isn't going to start the first game. Davies, I don't think, is going to play the first game.

0: Okay. See, and there's no Red Blacks game Saturday?
1: No, that's bye week.
0: Okay. So if they win, you can enjoy your time.
1: If they win, we're going to enjoy our time at Shake Shack on the way to Utica. Because we're driving. We got Ben and I.
0: Of course.
1: Have got Haiti, Scotland the next day in Foxborough. So we're staying in Utica that night. Technically Herkimer, which is just outside Utica. About halfway between Toronto and Boston. Yeah, it'll be six games in six cities in 7 days.
0: I saw a tweet today that was like, I'm going to quit my job to focus on the World Cup. And I thought of you immediately.
1: Yeah. It's going to be a little dialed back this year compared to the last one, but I'm excited. I mean, the Canada games I've been excited about for 4 years, but I'm starting to get more excited about, cause like I'm going to a bunch, Haiti, Scotland would be like, that's the first game for Haiti at the World Cup since 1974. And it's the first for Scotland since 1998. And I think both the Scots for sure. But even Haiti, there's a lot of Haitians in the eastern United States and eastern Canada as well. You think of how many Haitians there are even in Ottawa, but tons in Montreal. Like that should be an awesome atmosphere. Then Sweden, Tunisia and Monterey, New Zealand, Iran, Austria, Jordan. Like they're not like big time. Oh man, I need to get to Austria, Jordan. I went to Austria, Jordan because it was on the way to Vancouver. And I got that ticket for $142. But once you get there and once you start to think about it, like this is what I've told people, because there's going to be people going to Toronto and even other cities that maybe don't have Canada tickets, but they're going to one or two games. And, you know, maybe it's not England. It's not the Netherlands. It's not Brazil or Argentina or Portugal or any of the big countries. But I found some of those games to be some of my absolute favorites. In Qatar, just because you get into the stadium and you can just feel the energy from those two countries, because you know this is the biggest deal for them, period. Like for Jordan, that's going to be their first ever World Cup game. New Zealand's never won a World Cup game. You know, Haiti's never won a World Cup game. Scotland's never made it to the knockout round. And of course, Canada, we haven't won a game. We've never made it to the knockout round. So there's the one thing about this expanded tournament, and we'll see how the competitive balance is, because the concern is there could be some lopsided matches. I think there will be a handful, but I don't think every second match is going to be that way. But hopefully it leads to a few more cool stories that you don't really expect, and some Cinderella underdog stories, which, you know, fans always get behind. So it should be a lot of fun. All right, 10 days away. 11 days away from the opener, Canada plays Uzbekistan tonight in Edmonton. First of two pre-tournament friendlies. When we come back, CFRA News update, all of what you need to know. We'll get into some chatter about the Senators, about Mason McTavish and Jordan Kyrou. Could either be a fit? And then Brendan Bell at 425. Matthew Shinetti, 505. This is The Drive on TSN 1200.
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16: I'm Emma Kelly with the news on TSN 1200 for 580 CFRA. Postal workers are giving the thumbs up to a new contract, casting their ballots to overwhelmingly approve a tentative agreement after more than 2 years of labor strikes. The union representing some 55,000 Canada Post employees says they voted more than 85% in favor of the five-year deal. It includes wage increases of 6.5% and 3% in the first 2 years. A new report shows one in five food bank clients are working individuals. Food Banks Canada says more working people and families are leaning on food banks with little to no help from employment insurance programs. Richard Maiden from Food Banks Canada tells CFRA's Ottawa Work with Tricia Bull. The organization is calling for EI that is fit for the modern-day workforce.
17: We need a modern EI system for a modern workforce. So our current safety net, what is there to protect people when they lose work, employment insurance, it was created at a time when full-time stable employment was the norm. And that's no longer the case. The labor market has changed. So covering more part-time, casual, seasonal workers. Those individuals who do not have full-time employment are seeing higher levels of food insecurity.
16: Matternad said Food Banks Canada has also seen an increase in full-time workers using their services. And the Ottawa Student Transportation Authority says 10 of its buses have been equipped with AI-powered cameras to keep an eye out for drivers illegally passing them while their lights are flashing. The OSTA says this is meant to help officials identify hotspots for these violations. The data will be reviewed by both the authorities and the city staff. Data shows 365 tickets were written for violations between 2019 and last year. And now you're up to date from News Talk 580 CFRA. I'm Emma Kelly with the news on TSN 1200.
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0: It's Drive on TSN 1200. AJ Jakubek, Graham Creech, Noah Luden. Here's a little bit of what you need to know today. Stanley Cup Final starts tomorrow on TSN 1200. It's Game 1, Vegas and Carolina. The big news in the sporting world today, Myles Garrett has been traded. He's now a member of the Los Angeles Rams with Jared Verse and three picks, a first, a second, and a third over the next three drafts, going back to the Cleveland Browns. Still waiting on an A.J. Brown trade to New England. Canada plays Uzbekistan tonight and a pre-World Cup friendly. That's in Edmonton, 9 o'clock TSN. Felix Auger-Aliassime off to the quarterfinals at Roland Garros in Paris. In men's singles, Gabby Dabrowski also in the quarterfinals. In women's doubles, and Canada's announced their 23-man roster for the next 3 years for international basketball. It does not include Jamal Murray, who is not committed. And as the head coach Gordy Herbert said, guys don't commit this summer, they're not in. So that's a little bit of what you need to know today. What do you make of the fact? I mean, Wiggins is no surprise, but what do you make of potentially no Jamal Murray?
1: That sucks. At least the Canadian roster is as deep as it's gotten right now. But so I guess my understanding is that he had to commit this summer to be on it. And like, he didn't do that. So now, is he officially not going to be on the World Cup roster?
0: I don't know if that changes if he decides going forward. But yeah, as of right now, the summer athlete pool includes guys like Nikhil Alexander-Walker, RJ Barrett, Dylan Brooks, Lou Dort, Shai Gilgeous-Alexander, Benedict Mathurin, the Nemhards, Kelly Olynyk. So yeah, we'll wait and see. It doesn't include like the guy that I would love to see there is Zach Edey, because especially in FIBA basketball, I thought they got pushed around a little bit in the paint against France in that quarterfinal game. They could use a little bit more size in the paint. I would hope that Edey is one that commits. So I don't know if there's still a little bit of time before these players do commit or if that's it, but I get it. That's what Germany did, and it's better to have everybody all in. Guess we'll wait and see how it plays out. Ottawa Senators being linked to a couple of different players, including Jordan Kyrou and also Mason McTavish. That was brought up by Bruce Garriock in Post Media, clearly wanting to add to their top six group. Either make more sense, like does one or the other make more sense to you? What would you like to see in terms of additions if it was one of those two?
1: I think I'd be interested in either of them depending on what the return is. I guess if you just look at the roster without knowing any other potential moves that are made, Kyrou seems to fit the best in terms of being a winger. Is he not? Unless Mason McTavish or somebody else moves to the wing, and maybe the cost, the return is one of those centers anyways, because like if you're talking about acquiring a Mason McTavish, although not that it you'd be buying super low, but lower than you would have been going into this season just based on bit of a down year numbers wise, being a healthy scratch in the postseason, that doesn't scare me away, but in terms of what they'd get on a return, I'm assuming it would impact that a little bit, not a ton, because he's still 23 years old and has a promising future. But what are you willing to part with in order to bring in a Mason McTavish or Jordan Kyrou?
0: Yeah, it's a fascinating one because like both are coming off down years, which is probably why they're both even available in a possible move. You look at the consistency of Kyrou before his drop in production this past season. It was 75, 73, 67, and 70 points. That dropped to 46 this past year. 28 years old. But you know you're getting a winger, like you said. McTavish, on the other hand, I would think, like, there would have to be teams, like a team like the Montreal Canadiens. And there'd be a lot of teams that are looking for centers. And that's his natural position. Now, he can play the wing as well. But, yeah, it was strange to see kind of the drop for him because it looked like he was just starting to break through.
1: How much of that do you put on just, like, the training camp, missing the start because of the contract stuff? Like, that seems to happen often, right? When a guy misses time because of that. And, he is a guy that has a reputation for, like, a super high motor and in terrific shape. So that's not something I'd be worried about. But I just wonder, in terms of the down season, if that is part of it, like, kind of a one-off.
0: Yeah, it's strange. Like, I was surprised to hear his name in rumors so much. And maybe that was contract-driven before, and maybe now it's driven by, again, like, why? Like, there's some red flags a little bit for me, because I like the player a lot, but there are some red flags when you're talking about Joel Quenneville sitting him at times in the postseason, which, not ideal, but I like a lot of what I see out of him. It was just really surprising to see him healthy scratched a couple of times. Now, they do have a deep forward group, but still, like, that's a guy you would think is built for playoff hockey. And I think he is. And sometimes maybe a change of scenery is all a player like that needs. But I would think there's going to be a lot of other teams in on him just because he's a center. And then you'd have potentially an embarrassment of riches up the middle.
1: You'd have to think that one of those guys is being moved for him, though, right? Just given the kind of lack of depth that Ottawa has with prospects, and obviously they have some picks going forward. They can't trade this first-round pick. I guess they could make a draft selection and then trade the player. But, like, I would assume it would be a healthy return for Anaheim. Does that include a Dylan Cousins or a Shane Pinto?
0: Yeah. Well, and if it does, are you getting something beyond that as well? Because, like, I don't know about you, but is Shane Pinto for Mason McTavish, is that a straight up deal? I wouldn't want to add anything else to it. I can tell you that. Like, you're getting, I think, a player that's a little bit more polished than what you're acquiring, hoping that you can unlock a little bit more. Like, Shane Pinto is a guy that had some of the best defensive numbers in the league this year analytically. So I don't know if that, I don't know if that's a fair deal one for one. Maybe it is. But I certainly wouldn't want to be throwing anything else in.
1: And a guy that would have 20 plus goals in four consecutive years if it wasn't for the gambling suspension.
0: Yeah. Anyways, text us 12-1200 where standard messaging rates do apply on our Gabriel Pizza text line. Who do you think would be the better fit, Kyrou or McTavish? And what would you be willing to part for one of those players? When we come back, talk Stanley Cup final with Brendan Bell. Can hit on this as well as we continue with a drive on TSN 1200.

0: Once again, Noah Lute here giving you an update on the roads in Ottawa. And we have three collisions, two in Formula of Innes west of John Dark Boulevard, Hawthorne north of Leitrim, and Alta Vista Drive north of Smith. On the highways, 417 westbound, slow from Parkdale to Pinecrest. On the eastbound 417, slow from Bayshore to Woodruff, and then once again from Kent to Innes. And the splits, we're at the 174 eastbound, moderate to heavy between the split and Montreal Road. 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TSN 1200 weather tonight, 40% chance of showers late this afternoon and a risk of thunderstorm as well with a low of 7 degrees overnight. Tomorrow, sunny with some clouds and a high of 23. Currently, it is 21 degrees and sunny at TSN 1200.
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4: 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And the bear in a tree in the backyard in Richmond, would you be unbothered? Officials hoping it will go home on its own.
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0: It's a drive on TSN 1200. AJ Jakubek, Graham Creech, Noah Luden. As we head to the Gabriel Pizza Hotline for our next guest, former Ottawa Senator, Ottawa 67's captain, current TSN 1200 analyst, it's Brendan Bell. Hello, Beller. How are you?
1: Doing great, AJ. Thanks. How are you?
0: Outstanding. Fun time of year. NBA Finals, Stanley Cup Finals, World Cup around the corner, CFL around the corner. It doesn't get better than that for me.
1: There's a lot going on. I think the first week, I've made the determination this year that the first week of NHL playoffs is probably my favorite time of year on the sports calendar just because there's so much going on. And I kind of start to get a little bit like, you know, we didn't have anything this weekend. Like you get the game on Friday night, and then I was really, really hoping when Carolina won the other night that like just please don't drop the ball here and have like a 6 to 8 day layoff in between games. Like there's so much momentum, so much positivity. I was really happy to see that the NHL came out and released a schedule, and it's Tuesday night because we really don't have that long to wait.
2: Yeah, and just speaking of busy time of year, how's spring hockey going?
1: Buddy, it's Monday. I don't talk about spring hockey on Monday because it ends on Sunday afternoons and Sunday evenings. I take a bit of a break for one day, and then I'm right back into it. So I got two in Toronto this weekend. It's a one weekend at a time thing, Creature.
2: I hear you. I'm not on that level, though.
1: That's fun. They don't sign themselves up, and the kids love it, so I'm all in.
0: So let's talk about that Stanley Cup final that starts tomorrow night, Vegas, Carolina. First off, just with the conference finals, just 9 games. What did you make of just how both those series played out with the Vegas sweep and Carolina just quite frankly demolishing Montreal as that series came to its conclusion?
1: Yeah, I mean, you know, first off in the West, I don't think anybody saw that coming. And obviously that's kind of been, you know, beating the desk here over the last 7 to 10 days or so. But, you know, Carolina was just so good and so dominant all season long. And Vegas, really, for what we've seen from Vegas in the last 5 years or so, relatively speaking, Vegas struggled this year. And obviously there's lots of conversation about the move to fire Cassidy, you know, right on the eve of playoffs. And then Torts has come in and, you know, this team's just been on fire ever since. But I still, you know, looking back on it, like there were some tight games in that series and, you know, might have been closer than a sweep, but it really wasn't. Like Vegas had that in hand pretty much the whole way through. And it was, you know, it was impressive to me the way that they hit it because they really, like McCarr was a little bit banged up. McKinnon's a little bit banged up. You know, that's playoffs. Like the other team's best players are always hurt and are always being worn down. And so, you know, I think if you put the jersey on and you lace up the skates, you know, you're expected to be who you are, despite the fact that, you know, that there are injuries this time of year. I found it super impressive, the depth of Vegas and just, you know, all three, their top three lines can all score. They're getting contributions all up and down the lineup. Carter Hart's been fantastic. So I was really impressed, but also a little surprised by how easily Vegas handled Colorado. And then, you know, the Montreal series, like full credit to Montreal for what they did in round one and round two in Tampa and Boston, 7-game series. And, you know, that takes a lot out of you. But, you know, after the layoff, game one was like, whoa, do we have a series here or is this just an aberration because Carolina has been off for so long? Well, it was an aberration and Carolina did to Montreal exactly what they did to the Senators and what they did to the Flyers. And, you know, I think they're going to have a tougher run here against Vegas. But that being said, you know, Carolina has just been so dominant, down this stretch that I don't know how you don't pick them as the favorite in the series.
2: For Carolina, like obviously their team play got them kind of how far they're going right now, but also they've had massive contributions from especially that second line with, you haven't seen the offensive numbers from their top dogs, but they started to in the final 2 games of that series. Like if you're those players or a Canes fan, are you optimistic that it's going to open that up a little bit for them or are they just facing a really tough challenge here?
1: Yeah, you know, I think certainly, like, you got to be encouraged that Aho and Svechnikov and Jarvis and kind of are starting to wake up a little bit. But, you know, if you roll that back a little bit, like, it is so impressive what this Carolina team is doing, like, really all four lines. And I think if you went through their lineup and said, like, which lines are playing well relative to what the expectation is, their first line has been the most disappointing line for them this playoff series or this playoff run. And you've got to think that's not going to continue. And so, you know, like I had this conversation with somebody earlier today, and, you know, I've been coaching minor hockey for the last, you know, 8-10 years or so, and love it and really into it and, you know, continue to get better as a coach. And I said, like, I guess I'm not really all the way in yet on coaching, because I just, like, this Carolina team to me is a coach's dream. Like, they play to their identity. They have the identity of their coach. They're just relentless, dogged, you know, they're structured. They play team hockey and they win games as a team. But I still find them hard to watch. Like, they're not that entertaining. You know, I'm looking for the star power. I'm looking for a McKinnon, a McCarr, a McDavid, a Crosby, you know, guys that just control play. And every time they're on the ice, you know, you get a little bit excited. And Carolina doesn't do that. They do it by committee, and there's not one guy that scares you, or, you know, you got to go, uh-oh, like, they're out there right now. You know, everybody on the ice has got to be aware of where this guy is at. They just play a team game that is relentless. And so that's hard to, you know, it's hard to beat, really, is what it is. When you've got 20 guys that are all bought in and all doing the exact same thing, and it's just shift after shift after shift, it's relentless. And Creature, like, we did games in round one, and, you know, I've said it a bunch of times to whether it's buddies watching the games with or at the rink talking to people, and it feels like Carolina's playing with six men on the ice, like with six skaters on the ice at 5-on-5, because they just swarm and don't stop coming at you. Their penalty kill, it feels like they're playing 5-on-5. And the other team, like, it's like the other team's playing in quicksand, because they are just, like, they're on it over and over and over, and they come in waves.
0: Why do you think John Tortorella has had so much success in these playoffs?
1: I mean, I played for Torts for a short period of time, and I absolutely loved him. I thought he was just, like, he was straight to the point, direct. You know, all the stuff that you see in, like, the highlights and blooper reels and the clips of his media conferences and all that stuff, like, that's a real thing. Like, he is short. He is surly. He is, you know, gruff, all of those things. But in the dressing room with his team, like, he loves his players. He cares about his players. He pushes them like crazy. And that's why, you know, his shelf life can be short, in some of the places that he's been. But he's really, really, really smart and very thoughtful and, you know, doesn't do things just on a whim. And so I was a little bit surprised by the not opening the dressing room and that, earlier in the playoffs, because Torts doesn't do things just, you know, without thinking of what the repercussions are, or, you know, what are my players going to think, or what's management going to think. Like, he's a really calculated guy. So I'm not surprised that he's getting the most out of this group, because he is just, like, he's a motivator. He's a teacher. He's got a way about doing things that is just uncompromising. Like, you are going to do this, and shot blocking is the number one thing with him. It was when I was with him for a short period with the Rangers, and, like, that team just ate pucks. Everybody did. Like, Marian Gaborik and Brad Richards had shot blockers on their skates and extra padding on their gloves, because if you didn't block shots playing for Torts, you weren't playing. And it didn't matter if you were a $9 million guy or you were a $500,000 guy at that time. Like, everybody bought in. Everybody did it his way. And, you know, that wears on people over time, but you get a short sample size here of what, it's been 24 games, I think, he's been coaching this team. Like, you can buy into that, and especially when you see the results in a short time frame like this, like, I'm really not surprised.
2: As a guy that played in Toronto, like, what do you make of how well Marner's been playing in the postseason, but, like, the discourse that comes with it about his time in Toronto and the dark times and all, like, what's your impression of seeing all this unfold?
1: I mean, I didn't love Mitch Marner's comments about the dark times and, you know, how hard it was and that. You know, I think you can maybe, like, the typical hockey answer is you take the high road, right? And, like, I'm not here to talk about the past. I'm here to talk about this team, and I'm here to talk about this playoff run. And, you know, maybe we have that conversation down the line. So I didn't love that. But as a fan, I you know, how do you not like him taking a bit of a shot at Toronto? And, like, you know, everybody outside of the GTA or that wears a blue and white Leafs jersey on Saturday night, There's not a lot of people that don't like this, you know, that Mitch Marner was the problem and run him out of Toronto and you're never going to win with a guy like this. And I mean, is he the Conn Smythe winner at this point if Vegas wins? You know, he's certainly in the conversation. And so, you know, and we've heard it from, like, it's really, really hard to play in the National Hockey League. It's really, really, it's even harder than that to be a star in the National Hockey League. It's even harder to be a star in a market like Toronto when you're from Toronto. And so Mitch Marner is a hell of a hockey player, you know, and things, he wasn't able to lead Toronto to the promised land. That doesn't mean he can't play or he's not a winner or he's not, you know, like it's just that narrative kind of picked up a life of its own in Toronto as things do. And, you know, he's just proving that in less than a calendar year. It's pretty awesome. Like from just a pure hockey player standpoint, like you can't help but feel good for Mitch Marner. And then from a fan perspective, you can't help but kind of giggle a little bit about, you know, the Leafs and Leafs fans.
0: Talking hockey with former NHLer Brendan Bell. What do you make of, you know, Jordan Kyrou or Mason McTavish as possible Ottawa Senators? Would one be someone that you would target over the other? Or how do you feel about those two players?
1: Yeah, I mean, those are names that have certainly come up here over the last couple of months. And, you know, just this time of year, those rumors and those things kind of pick up steam. And obviously, both Kyrou and McTavish are attractive players because they're, you know, McTavish is 23, I think, and Kyrou's 25. And they're both signed to long-term deals and have got 5 years left in their contract. So there's some certainty in a rising cap era. You know, if I was going to take one over the other, I think I'd take a harder look at Mason McTavish. You know, I just think that obviously there's connections here to the Ottawa Valley, and whether that matters or not, you know, and he doesn't have any trade restriction or anything like that in his contract. But I like his game, you know, like he's not a great skater. But we've heard that about guys that have been here in Ottawa, right? Like there was a guy that wore 19 who was pretty good. There was a guy that wore 61 who was pretty good. Spezza and Stone, that like their skating was criticized for years and years and years, but they got the job done and they were really, really, really effective players in Senators color. So I don't worry about that as much. And I like that McTavish has got some snarl to his game. And I think that, you know, the way things have gone in Anaheim for him, it was, you know, there was some contract stuff back and forth with Verbeek, and Verbeek is not a guy that plays around and doesn't like the, you know, the holdout and that. It's kind of like Anaheim does things Anaheim's way, and McTavish pushed back against that, and it's led to a bit of maybe a little bit of a falling out, but also, you know, like he's played a reduced role in Anaheim than to where he was maybe a year or two ago. But a function of that is also, you know, Anaheim is a good young team. They've drafted well. They've, you know, like they've got more players coming that they can fit into their lineup. And that's, I think that's mainly the cause of, you know, the reduced role for McTavish. Whereas Kyrou, like St. Louis is a team that's kind of in that mushy middle. Like, are they rebuilding or are they young? Are they old? Like what are they all about? And they kind of fluctuate like right around that playoff line. Like they're going to be a team that's going to pick somewhere between 8 and 18. And so, you know, they don't bottom out to the pack to the point where they get to draft a whole bunch of really good players like Anaheim did. And so, you know, Kyrou and Robert Thomas were kind of their two young studs to me. And it's a little bit concerning to me when you're looking to move off of a young player, you know, who was supposed to be kind of a cornerstone piece of your franchise. That being said, Jordan Kyrou is a hell of a hockey player, and I think most teams would want him in their lineup. But to me, I think McTavish is the one that I would take a closer look at.
2: It seems like a lot of insiders believe that Steve Staios will be busy. Do you think he's poised to make a pretty big move this offseason?
1: Yeah, I mean, you know, it's one of those things where, like, this team is close. Like, and we saw it just, like, I was thinking earlier today that, like, Montreal, after the run that they just had, like, there's a lot of reason for encouragement, a lot of positivity in that marketplace. And, you know, this is a team that's on the upswing. Well, how much different is that than Ottawa? You know, other than just a longer playoff run this spring. But if you compared the two teams in Montreal and Ottawa, like I don't see that much difference. And maybe a couple of tweaks here and there. They've got a young goaltender in Montreal. You know, our goaltender's a little bit older here. There's been some goaltending issues in like the last year or two. But in terms of the roster construction and that, like I could make the argument, or I could certainly have the argument, that Ottawa might be in a better place than Montreal is, you know, despite the fact that Montreal just lost in the Eastern Conference Finals. So that all that to say, I like the Sens roster. I like their construction. There are going to be tweaks, guys. The core is getting a little bit older. What's going to happen with Brady? What's going to happen with Ullmark? You know, can they find a backup who can play 35 to 40 games next year? You know, can you add a piece in the top six, middle six area? You know, and I know that Steve Staios, along with every other general manager in the National Hockey League, you know, they go into this time of year looking at all options and what can we do to make this team better. And I think that, you know, Michael Andlauer has shown that he's willing to spend, and, you know, not recklessly by any stretch, but in an era where, you know, the cap is going up, they've got a lot of their core pieces signed to long-term deals, and you still got some of that wiggle room. I think it would be, you know, it'd be disappointing if Steve Staios was not out and active in the marketplace, and I've got no reason to believe that he won't be.
0: Men, women, youth, sledge hockey, Canada for the first time ever doesn't hold any of the world titles right now. They crashed out in the semifinals against Finland at the Worlds, no harm in that, lost to Norway for bronze. Any concern for you at all? I mean, you look at the last two drafts, at least on the men's side, and it's full of Canadians. So certainly we're producing a lot of players, but is this any cause for concern for you, the fact that, you know, right now everyone else is winning medals, or at least gold, except for us?
1: I mean, honestly, my quick answer is no. It's not a concern at all. To me, it's more about other nations getting better, and specifically the U.S. And I mean, got 10 times as many people. It's obviously not the national sport and not the number one sport, but we're seeing hockey grow in non-traditional markets. So you've got more Americans playing the game. And if you look back, like the Olympics, like who is a better team? And the better team doesn't win you a gold medal, obviously, but Canada was great that tournament and did everything they could to have won that game and one bounce one way or the other. We're not having this discussion. This isn't even a question. The women's game was a different thing. I mean, America absolutely dominated. Like that game was closer than it should have been to me, based on the way that whole tournament went. World championships, you know, you never know what you're going to get. I don't think. And, you know, I ended up watching the end of the Norway game. And I mean, that game could have been like, Canada was lucky to get it to overtime, frankly. And it really, the world championships, I was lucky enough to play over in Europe for a number of years. Like that means a lot. Like the world championship means a lot to Norway and to Sweden and to Switzerland and to some of these other countries, where it doesn't mean as much to us over here in Canada. And I think that's starting to change a little bit. And then, you know, you make your point about the draft. Like Canada continues to produce top level talent, that just continues to fill NHL rosters. So I think it will be fine. It's just, you know, this is the way things go. Other nations are getting better.
0: Brennan, great stuff as always. Appreciate the time here today and looking forward to what should be a fun Stanley Cup final.
1: Thanks, boys. Hopefully we'll talk to you next week after, guess what? There'll be three games played by that point, and we'll actually have some content to dig into.
0: Yeah, look forward to that. Cheers.
1: Thanks, guys.
0: Brennan Bell joins us on the Gabriel Pizza Hotline. It is the official pizza of the Ottawa Senators. Take a break. Matthew Schenetti is going to join at 5:05 from Edmonton, where the rain is hopefully slowing down a little bit. 20 millimeters today. Canada playing Uzbekistan tonight. One of two World Cup tune-ups for the Canadians as we continue. This is The Drive on TSN 1200.

0: Noah Luden giving you another update on the roads in Ottawa. We have a couple collisions to inform you of. Just three. Innes west of John Dark, Hawthorne north of Leitrim, and Alta Vista Drive north of Smith. On the highways, 417 westbound, slow from Parkdale to Pinecrest. Eastbound, slow from Bayshore to Woodruff, and then once again from Kent to Innes. And on the 174 eastbound, moderate to heavy between the Split and Montreal Road. 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TSN 1200 weather tonight, 40% chance of showers late this afternoon and a risk of thunderstorm as well with a low of 7 degrees tonight. Tomorrow, sunny with some clouds and a high of 23. Currently, it is 21 degrees and sunny at TSN 1200.
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0: It's Drive on TSN 1200. AJ Jakubek alongside Graham Creech and Noah Luden. Brendan Gallagher, Patrick Laine speaking today. Garbage bag day for the Montreal Canadiens. Doesn't sound like either will be back. When it comes to Gallagher, do you think this is the end of the line? Do you think anyone else looks at a player like that?
1: Reading between the lines of what he said today, I feel like he doesn't think he's done, just done in Montreal. How much he has left, does someone give him an opportunity, whether it's depth on a good roster or leadership on a young one? I don't know. He was talking like I think he said I'm moving on, or we're clear I'm moving on, or whatever he actually said. It sounded like he wasn't retiring to me.
0: I just
1: don't know how much opportunity there is.
0: Yeah. I mean, I guess a young team like a San Jose, maybe that's a place where he could go, a Chicago, like where someone could use a fourth line 60 game a year guy and a presence like that just to show, because like there's a guy that gives absolutely everything. Like he's not leaving anything in the room. So I think you can always use guys like that in an organization where maybe you haven't had players who have gone to a Stanley Cup final like Gallagher has. I just don't know if there's any top end teams that would say, gee, Brendan Gallagher is a piece we could really use.
1: Yeah, no, I agree with you. Those would be the two scenarios though. If somebody is willing to give him an opportunity and find some room is like I said, a young team that could use the leadership, or maybe he's a guy that is a 13th forward somewhere that can come in and out of the lineup. For Line A, he obviously, over the last handful of years, has been tough at 5-on-5, but is elite still on the power. Like, he had 20 goals this year.
0: Yeah, which seems crazy.
1: Yeah, considering especially what he looks like at 5-on-5, is there a situation where somebody hires him to be a power play specialist and buries him somehow or hides him somehow? He's 28 years old. I don't know. Would you want him on your team?
0: I don't think he'd be a fit here in Ottawa.
1: Interesting you went to Ottawa when I said your team.
0: Yeah, I mean, I don't think he'd be a fit in Edmonton either.
1: I'm just playing with you.
0: Yeah, so to that end.
1: But it's crazy. He had 20 goals this year.
0: Yeah. Yeah, I'm not feeling it on Line A, but we'll see. 20 goals last year he had.
1: Or last year, sorry. Yeah, yeah. This year he was injured, right?
0: Like he played 5 games. Yeah.
1: And of those 20 goals last year, I want to say like 17 or 18 of them were on the power play.
0: Beyond the fact that he's no good even strength, he hasn't played more than 56 games since like pre-pandemic, 2019-20, when he played 68. It was 73, 82, 82, 68. And then since then, 46, 56, 55, 18, 52, and 5. So, like, that's a pretty long list of not being available. It's one thing if you've got a power play specialist who's no good 5-on-5, and he's available, but when he's also not available, I just pass.
1: Yeah, that's a pass for me, too.
0: All right, take a break. When we come back, CFRA News Update, and then we'll bring in Matthew Schinetti, live from Edmonton. Curious about the conditions, because this Canada-Uzbekistan game, the last thing Canada needs is more injuries, and it's been pouring there with 20 millimeters of rain already today. Hopefully it slows down, but on a new grass field, we'll see how that plays out tonight for Canada. Talk all things World Cup on the other side as we continue with the drive on TSN 1200.
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3: 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Ahead tonight, mayors against high-speed rail refusing to give Alto access to municipal land in Prescott Russell. And the bear in a tree in the backyard in Richmond, would you be unbothered? Officials hoping it will go home on its own.
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2: I'm Emma Kelly with the news on TSN 1200 for 580 CFRA. Postal workers are giving the thumbs up to a new contract, casting their ballots to overwhelmingly approve a tentative agreement after more than 2 years of labor strikes. The union representing some 55,000 Canada Post employees says they voted more than 85% in favor of the five-year deal. It includes wage increases of 6.5% and 3% in the first 2 years. A new report shows one in five food bank clients are working individuals. Food Banks Canada says more working people and families are leaning on food banks with little to no help from employment insurance programs. Richard Maiden from Food Banks Canada tells CFRA's Ottawa Work with Tricia Bull. The organization is calling for EI that is fit for the modern-day workforce.
22: We need a modern EI system for a modern workforce. So our current safety net, what is there to protect people when they lose work, employment insurance, it was created at a time when full-time stable employment was the norm. And that's no longer the case. The labor market has changed. So covering more part-time, casual, seasonal workers, those individuals who do not have full-time employment are seeing higher levels of food insecurity.
2: Mattern adds that Food Banks Canada has also seen an increase in full-time workers using their services. And the Ottawa Student Transportation Authority says 10 of its buses have been equipped with AI

0: battery-powered cameras to keep an eye out for drivers illegally passing them while their lights are flashing. The OSTA says this is meant to help officials identify hotspots for these violations. The data will be reviewed by both the authorities and the city staff. Data shows 365 tickets were written for violations between 2019 and last year. And now you're up to date from News Talk 580 CFRA. I'm Emma Kelly with the news on TSN 1200.
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0: It's a drive on TSN 1200. AJ Jakubek, Graham Creech, Noah Luden. A couple of quick notes before we get to our next guest, Miles Garrett. Now a Los Angeles Ram with Jared Verse, a first, a second, and a third going back the other way to Cleveland. AJ Brown for a first and a fifth. So Brown now a member of the New England Patriots. The draft picks going back to the Eagles. Felix Auger-Aliassime off to the quarterfinals at Roland Garros, along with Gabby Dabrowski in women's doubles. And Canada playing Uzbekistan tonight. Their first World Cup pre-tournament friendly. It's in Edmonton. It's on TSN at 9 o'clock. And a man who will be part of the broadcast crew joining us live on the Gabriel Pizza Hotline from Edmonton. It's TSN's Matthew Schenetti. Matthew, thanks for joining us. How are you?
1: I'm a little disappointed, AJ, that you're not going to be braving the torrential downpour here in northern Alberta to join the other tens of thousands of people we're expecting tonight. But, yeah, looking forward to this one, the road to 2026 now. We're 11 days away until Canada's first game? So, yeah, it's pretty exciting.
0: Yeah, it is. And, like, if this game was on a Sunday instead of a Monday, and if I wasn't going to 10 World Cup games in the middle of the CFL season, I would definitely be there, but yeah.
1: Sounds like an excuse to me, AJ.
0: It probably is. Got to pick my spots though, and looking forward to being there Friday in Montreal and certainly, every other Canada game after that. So let's start with, before we get into the injuries and everything like that, I mean, the conditions for tonight, rainy, sounds like 20 millimeters of rain today. It's supposed to hold up a little bit tonight, but how concerned are you about just conditions and a grass pitch? It's not a grass pitch like it used to be at Commonwealth back in the day. So how concerned is the Canadian camp about possibly more injuries on, you know, what will be a virgin turf tonight?
1: Yeah, I think Jesse Marsh is going to have to account that into his planning and scheming for the game, as is Fabio Cannavaro, the head coach of Uzbekistan. But I'm looking at the field right now, and it doesn't look too bad. I put my feet on it yesterday for a little bit, and it was pouring yesterday, and it didn't feel saturated. The setup here is quite impressive. That's not to say that it's going to hold up over the next 3, 4, 5, 6, 7 hours. We'll see. But because of the injury situation that Canada is experiencing, it puts everything else into focus. So, yes, you're coming in here. Certainly, it pulls the heartstrings of a lot of Canadian soccer fans when they think about Edmonton and everything that happened a few years ago in Ixteca against Mexico. But this is a different situation because it's the preparations ahead of a World Cup. And, you know, certainly hearing that someone like Moise Bombito was going to get an opportunity tonight, and he hasn't played a game in 239 days. And at least not at this level. Certainly he's done some scrimmaging and all that, but that is a huge, huge test for him, regardless of the conditions. But also, too, how Marsh evaluates what's going on in his left side. Marcelo Flores and, you know, him being out of the World Cup certainly puts a wrench into a few things, because certainly don't know Alfonso Davies' health, or Ali Ahmed, who's not playing tonight, or Richie Larea. And now that left side looks a little, not bare, but certainly a lot more question marks to it. But every part of this field and managing the players and their health in these conditions. These guys were in, you know, Christian Jack pointed this out, these guys were in hot, humid conditions not more than 72 hours ago. And now it feels like October here. So squad management, making sure they're physically still progressing in the way that they want to for the game against Bosnia in 11 days is going to be key. But getting playing time, Moise Mobile talked about this, jumping, running, tracking back, sprinting back, change of direction. Not only that, but does Promise David see minutes tonight? How does he look, and how many minutes can he actually play? There are so many little permutations to tonight's game, and when you add the weather into it, it certainly makes it a little more nerving.
2: Do you think there's a change to Marsh's plan in any way about tonight's game specifically? Because, like you said, like you want to get prepared and ready for the World Cup, but because of the injuries the last year, because of the weather tonight, like does that impact how he dresses his side and how many minutes are played in any way, do you think?
1: You know, one thing that Marsh has said consistently is how well his team has been practicing the last little bit. And he is not going to want to take the handbrake off because he might say to them, hey, you know what? We don't know what conditions we're going to get. Certainly, I don't think in the middle of July that it's going to be, you know, 8 or 9 or 10 degrees if they happen to travel down to the United States, if they're not in the friendly confines of BC Place for the knockout rounds, if they, you know, if they get there, hopefully. But I also, we also know that Jesse Marsh has, is certainly, given the way that he practices and he plays, is nothing if not intense and wants intensity out of his players and wants them primed and physically ready to go. I don't expect him to pull any punches tonight, but how he manages the minutes. He talked about yesterday splitting the squad, bringing new guys in at halftime. Said that Richie Larea is only going to play 30 minutes. I'm really going to be watching that tonight because how he goes ahead and manages that is going to be key because the rain is not going to let up this evening. And if it's not going to let up this evening and his guys start struggling, that will probably adjust his calculations just a little bit.
0: That was just devastating, the scenes of Marcelo Flores going down with that non-contact injury. You knew right away it wasn't good. Ends up being an ACL. How big a blow is this for you, for Canada, a player that, like, when Canada has trouble breaking teams down, it's because they set up in a low block, and it's just that extra pass, that extra little bit of skill in the final third that maybe has been lacking, and it looked like Flores might be a player that can unlock a little bit of that for Canada. We only saw him twice in the March window after finally committing and changing from Mexico to Canada as allegiance long-term internationally. How big a blow is this for the Canadian side?
1: I think we can file this under, we're never going to know what we didn't know. Certainly we saw flashes of something with Marcelo Flores, particularly in the Tunisia game. It's, you know, you can argue that apart from Liam Miller's last ditch block tracking all the way back, it was Marcelo Flores who really impressed. And as Tunisia was sitting in a low block, and we know this has been Canada's problem when a team will sit in the mid to low block, not some of the movement off the ball has been lacking. Some of the, certainly the finishing in front of net has been lacking. You look back to that window, the only two goals they scored were two penalties that Jonathan David took against Iceland. But this puts a lot of focus on a player like Ali Ahmed and his health, because Ahmed, when you look at when he's played for Canada, how relentless he's been offensively and defensively, it really has added something, a ton of little details to not only Canada's attack, but its defense. I mean, he's just, when you're looking at a player that exemplifies what Marsh Ball is, it's someone like Ali Ahmed on the left. And then another option, too, is Liam Miller. Liam Miller is living out a dream right now. When you're around him, his sense of himself, his confidence is sky high because he's already completed a lifelong dream, which is being on the team that gets promoted to the English Premiership. And he's done that. So does Jesse Marsh see him in that feeling, go ahead and say, okay, you know what, you can give us a little bit more in those dynamic runs that he makes. We saw it, for those who watched it so often, with Hull City this year in the English Championship. And just the delivery that Liam Miller can offer is, on the run, on the break, is exceptional. Marcelo Flores is an incredible talent. Nobody doubts that. That's why Jesse Marsh spent so long trying to recruit him and finally got him in the end. I spoke to Flores. He loved being on this team. It made him, he has said this openly, made him feel more Canadian. But we don't know how big of a loss it was in terms of what he could offer because it was only 2-game sample size. But what they do lose is an option. Just that other option, another player who could have come in and shown something a little different offensively than Ali Ahmed and Liam Miller. But they have to deal with what they have to deal with. Now the question becomes, who do they replace him with? And where is that weighted towards? Marcelo Flores wasn't just a winger. He was also potentially a second striker. So is it Daniel Jevison? Daniel Jevison was posting on Instagram today that he's clearly relaxing and at least at this point doesn't look like he's somebody who is going to be getting on a plane anytime soon. But there's also Junior Hoilett. Myself and Christian Jack were in touch with Junior Hoilett yesterday. Doesn't sound like Jesse Marsh has called him yet, but Marsh is also, he's going to take his time with this. There's also the other ways of looking at this. Does he lean on someone like Zorhan Bassong, who's here, Jaden Nelson, who's here? Does he potentially call Jason Russell Rowe back in as another striker? Does he call Ralph Prizo in? Prizo was practicing on the left side of defense when they were scrimmaging in Charlotte. So it's not a like-for-like switch that this is not the case. The change, and this happens with every country in a World Cup, how you've allotted the positions, how many players are in positions. Okay, you've lost this player because this player can do multiple things. Who's coming in instead? Jesse Marsh has until June 11th, around 3 p.m. to pull an outfield player from his 55-man provisional roster, which Canada has not released publicly. He's going to take his time. He said this yesterday, and I've heard him say it when it came to injuries and potentially what that could mean for this lineup. But those options I said there, they may not be Marcelo Flores, but the quality of depth, and we've talked about this ad nauseum, is there with this team. Whomever is going to be brought back in is going to be super excited to prove to Jesse Marsh not only why he was wrong for not picking them initially, but what they can offer now.
2: All right, I think I've asked you this question before, but now that we're going to see the keepers get an opportunity here, who do you think is best positioned to lead this team once the tournament starts?
1: We've come to it, haven't we? And because Jesse Marsh won't answer that question, we all have to. Everybody else has to answer that question now. I stole a page out of my good friend Christian Jack's book, and I charted out the usage of every single player since Jesse Marsh's 29 games since he took charge of this team in May of 2024. Maxime Crépeau has spent a ton of time with what we would perceive, at least if they were all healthy, Canada's first string defense, which is either Richie Larea or Alphonso Davies, depending on Davies' health on the left, Derek Cornelius, the left center back, Moise Mabida, the right center back, and Alistair Johnson. Maxime Crépeau has played with those guys. He played with them throughout Copa America and in the friendlies afterwards spent some time with them. Dane St. Clair did not spend that much time with them. There's also the fact when you go back a couple of weeks ago when Inter Miami and Orlando City faced each other and Inter Miami was up 1-0, Maxime Crépeau is the reason why Orlando City, who are not a good team in Major League Soccer, he was the reason why they completed one of the greatest comebacks in Major League Soccer history. And the guy who gave up the last second goal was Dane St. Clair. Dane St. Clair is an MLS goalkeeper of the year. No doubt about it, full stop. I have spoken to multiple goalkeeping coaches who've given me arguments for and against on both sides. I've had goalkeeping coaches tell me, Dane St. Clair, if you're looking for a guy to be stable, if he's got a stable defense in front of him, a consistent defense in front of him, he is going to be consistent too. He rides the vibe of his defense. Maxime Crépeau, he will put his body on the line for everything. We saw it in the MLS Cup. It's the reason why he didn't go to Qatar in 2022. You're looking at a tournament. You're looking at a guy you know. You're looking at the sample size. At this point, with the greatest amount of respect to who Dane St. Clair is, I would be leaning towards Maxime Crépeau. He has made some outrageous saves in practice this week. Things I last saw Maxime Crépeau do at Copa America. I'm not saying the vibe is the same. This is 2 years. It's different. A Copa America is not a World Cup. There's so much more pressure, expectation. It's a home World Cup. But when you think about what Maxime Crépeau has done, it falls in line with everything that every goalkeeping coach I've talked to has told me. Maxime Crépeau is a playoff and tournament goalkeeper. This is a moment for him tonight in those first 45 minutes to really show Jesse Marsh something. If there is one frustrating part of Jesse Marsh's time is that he has left this decision probably too late. Because now, even though Crépeau and St. Clair do like one another a lot, they do. If anyone didn't see our roster reveal show, these guys love being around each other. But this is a big decision. Jesse Marsh has left it this late. And whomever gets the starting nod is going to be on cloud nine. The other guy, Dane St. Clair said the other to me a couple nights ago, oh, the other guy, the number two, has a ton of responsibilities. That might be true, but both these guys consider themselves number ones. They have all the bona fides. They have all the resumes. But the guy who doesn't get the job is going to be massively disappointed.
0: Matthew Schenetti joining us from Edmonton, from TSN, Canada, Uzbekistan tonight. Alphonso Davies, also in Edmonton. What are you hearing on just his timeline?
1: Well, when he speaks to the media, whenever that is, it is going to be very interesting because you have to think of the three big questions here. One, did he feel pressure from Bayern Munich not to play for Canada? Everything we were hearing coming out of Germany, Alphonso Davies is the captain of this country. That's a question he has to answer. Two, where is he at physically? When might we see him? What kind of work has he been doing with Bayern Munich? And if he does speak to the media, I imagine he's going to be speaking alongside Jesse Marsh because Jesse Marsh likes to be a bit of a security blanket for every guy. That's understandable. But Alphonso Davies has the captain's armband. And when he's got a captain's armband and a home World Cup, the expectations go far beyond the comfort of being in with your team and how your guys see you. This is how the country sees you. And it'll be interesting because that third question for me is, how is he going to be with this team? Like, what is his role here? How does he now contribute? Because a captain doesn't just take a lead from the head coach and the head coach tells him what to do and then he does it. Captain has to be a captain. He has to lead. And I'm not saying Alfonso Davies lacks that. I'm not saying he lacks anything. But that little extra focus, that little extra attention is on him, because even though we're talking all as three knowledgeable, passionate soccer people, followers, fans, whatever, what have you, the whole nation, when you ask him, the most regular Canadians who may not watch the sport regularly, who the most recognizable Canadian soccer player is, they're going to say either Christine Sinclair and or Alfonso Davies. And when you have a mantle like that, you have the captain's armband, you have to be prepared for some questions.
0: Last one, just on your other sport that you cover so well. Of course, you do a great job covering soccer, but football as well. What do you make of just the new broadcast deal for the CFL? And season starts this week. Jake Mayer starting at quarterback here in Ottawa. So a lot going on. One of the things, it was 2 hours and 34 minutes, the first preseason game. So I feel like with the new clock rules, that could change some things, but just your overall thoughts on the health of the league and TSN being involved for another 5 years beyond this.
1: I love the competition. I can't wait. I'm glad the Zone's coming in. I'm glad YouTube's coming in, and they're going to have their own broadcast, and I can't wait. Because at TSN, we still provide the best CFL broadcasts anywhere in the country. And this has allowed the league to grow, and the growth of the league is important. This is our legacy league in this country. It is the legacy football league, really, when you consider its place on the entire continent. I tip my hat to Stuart Johnson. Certainly the NFL has more than one broadcaster, and we are, you know, totally happy with that. I mean, we've been loyal broadcasters of the CFL on TSN for three decades. But this is going to be a very interesting 6 years. The revenues will go up, obviously. I hope the players benefit from that. Solomon Eliminian with the CFLPA, the Hall of Famer, was extolling how great this deal was on social media. We will see as it comes out. This is a huge two, three years for the CFL upcoming. New rules. The schedule is pushed up a little bit into May. And now we have new partners around, and we have, certainly the streaming aspect is going to be very interesting for both pulling in new fans, but also, you know, the old fans of this league, the established fans of this league. And this is going to be a period of growth, but a lot of observation. This had to happen. As much as I love the sole exclusivity of the CFL on TSN, the growth of the league is important. And with those increased revenues, we will see how the players benefit as well. And in terms of everything going on across the league, this is like every new beginning. And the one thing that's lovely about our league is everything is possible. I still, though, when I look at those rings the Rough Riders put out yesterday, glorious rings, when they have like a piece of the Grey Cup ball inside the ring and, the little notches that they burned into their pieces of wood is kind of an emblem of the standard that they've set. We're now living in a time where the Riders are the preeminent team in the Canadian Football League, and everyone's going to be chasing them. I love it. I even though I won't be seeing a CFL sideline for a little bit here, just watching for a little bit from afar, peeking out of the corner of my eye as I try to keep my eyes fixed on a World Cup, makes me excited for getting back at it. You know, probably not sooner than later, but hopefully sometime before Labor Day.
0: Yeah, hopefully not till after July 19th. There we go.
1: Yeah.
0: One can dream, right? Just like one
1: absolutely
0: can dream about Quebec City and Halifax expansion, and maybe that's a possibility with this revenue
1: listen,
0: coming in.
1: New revenues, new possibilities, and what we've seen out of Stuart Johnson is this. He is going to be aggressive. He's been aggressive in changing the rules. He's been aggressive in getting a new multi-partner television deal and media deal. I don't think he's going to stop there.
0: Yeah, and that's what the league needs. We've been desperate for more Canadian teams for a long, long time. Matthew, awesome stuff as always. Appreciate the time. Enjoy Edmonton, and we'll likely see you Friday in Montreal.
1: Take care, boys.
0: It's Matthew Schinetti joining us on the Gabriel Pizza Hotline from TSN. Gabriel Pizza is the official pizza of the Ottawa Senators. Talk some free agents in the NHL on the other side and some CFL starting quarterbacks between now and 6 o'clock as well. as we continue with the drive on TSN 1200.

0: Joe Alludin giving you an update on the roads. In Ottawa, one collision to report, Carling at Woodruff. All the past collisions have been cleared. On the highways, 417 westbound, slow from Parkdale to Pinecrest. On the eastbound, 417, slow from Bayshore to Woodruff. And again, from Riverside to Innis in the split, we're at the 174 eastbound. Moderate to heavy delay between the split and Montreal Road. 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TSN 1200 weather tonight, 40% chance of showers. Late this afternoon and a risk of thunderstorms as well with a low of 7 degrees tonight. Tomorrow, sunny with some clouds and a high of 23. Currently it is 21 degrees and sunny at TSN 1200.
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0: 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AJ Dackebeck alongside Graham Creech and Noah Luden. Before we get to more hockey talk, Noah, who's our Lotto Max winner?
1: That would be Angelo Bruno.
2: Went whoop, whoop, whoop.
1: And he wanted to let you know, guys, he moved to Greeley. He was Angelo in
2: Barhaven,
1: Barhaven, and he moved to Greeley.
0: Okay.
1: So congratulations on the move and congratulations on the win.
0: Yeah. Things are turning up Angelo right now.
2: Angelo and Greeley. There we go.
0: So the TSN top 30 free agents list is out. Top 10 looks like this. Number one, he's playing right now, Rasmus Anderson. 29-year-old right shot defenseman, 47 points this year. Number two is Darren Radish. He had a monster year. Another right shot defenseman, 70 points. Alex Tuck, 66 points, number three. Sergei Bobrovsky, number four. And a couple of right shot D from Anaheim, John Carlson and Jacob Trouba. Bobby McMahon, the 29-goal season, number seven. Boone Jenner, eight. Scott Laughton, nine. Anthony Mantha, 10. Other goalies on this list, Stuart Skinner, 15. Freddie Anderson, 25. Other wingers on this list, Mason Marchman, 11. Victor Arvidsson, 12. Anders Lee, 14. Matt Zuccarello is number 17. You got Patrick Kane. You got Jaden Schwartz, Michael Bunting, Jack Roslovic, Kasperi Kapanen, Vladimir Tarasenko, Alex Ovechkin, who's clearly either coming back to the Capitals or going back to Russia. What's the most intriguing name on that list that maybe pops as a possible senator?
2: I take a look at number one, Rasmus Anderson. I would, depending on, like, if there's going to be a trade and you're moving pieces around to acquire something, I'd look at Bobby McMahon as a middle six forward with some speed and can play with some jam and a little bit of production as well. I don't know. I think there's probably a number of names that I'd look at, but in terms of just taking a look at this top 30, we're always talking about a right shot D. Where are you right now on where they're at? Like, we were talking a lot in the run up to the playoffs of Zub, Spence, Matt and Paolo. Like, is that strong enough for you?
0: Yeah.
2: Yeah.
0: Yeah, it is.
2: Because I know you said that before. I just didn't know if you felt the same.
0: I'm pretty steadfast on that. And I think it holds, because I think when you look at how Carolina dusted the Canadians in particular, like Ottawa looked like they were more competitive, but Ottawa can't score. They can't score like Montreal can. Like they were eighth in the league or ninth in the league, but they needed a lot of chances to get those goals. They need to be able to get fewer chances per goal, which Montreal does better than anyone in the league. Now, Montreal, on the flip side, needs more territorial play. But when you look at the injuries that Ottawa had on the back end, and they're still able to be somewhat competitive against Carolina, look, a sweep is a sweep. I get it. But unless it's falling into your lap, I would not overpay in free agency, because you're going to have to overpay for a Rasmus Anderson or a Darren Radish. Like, that's the bottom line. You're going to have to overpay for an Alex Tuck. The guy that fits probably better than anybody beyond Tuck is probably Bobby McMahon. But I just feel like Bobby McMahon, like, that has bad contract written all over it. Like, that's my big concern. On the surface, Bobby McMahon looks great for a lot of different teams. But it just feels like, and I like the player, plays hard, you know, had a terrific season. But that has stinky contract written all over it.
2: Well, I think most names on the list would, right? Like it's yeah. unrestricted free agency.
0: Yeah. And some of those
2: and a lot of names probably aren't leaving their spots.
0: Yeah.
2: And Tuck is just like, what do you think he's going to get?
0: I don't know. Is he going to get $11 million?
2: Playoff didn't help him.
0: No, it didn't. That's what I mean. It feels like Rasmus Anderson will just stay in Vegas. But they tend to move off guys as well. But I feel like they tend to move off their forwards and lock up their D, a la Petrangelo, Hanifin. So I feel like Anderson's a guy that they would keep there. But we'll see. Yeah, I look at this list and it just makes me think I really like Mario Ferraro as well, but you don't need another left shot defenseman. You got three pretty good ones. That's a guy that I think San Jose needs to find a way to keep. But we'll see. It's a pretty uninspiring group. Like I like Mason Marchman as well. Adding a little jam, but also adding jam with, you know, a guy that can play middle six. I don't mind more of that. I feel like both McMahon and Marchment can do that. We'll see. And then goalies like Bobrovsky and Anderson, it feels like those are guys that are going to stay. I guess we'll see on Bob. And then Stu Skinner, again, the best word that I would describe on Stu Skinner is basically how I would describe this entire UFA class. Uninspiring. I'd rather have James Reimer at what might be a third of the cost. Because I think James Reimer did a pretty decent job. And I'm not convinced that Stu Skinner would be an upgrade on James Reimer. Can check it out, tsn.ca, top 30 list, free agents. And right now, Rasmus Anderson tops the list. Take a break. When we come back, talk a little CFL and a couple of texts on the Gabriel Pizza text line, 12-1200, where standard meshing rates do apply. 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

0: And just like that, for the last time, Noah Luden here, giving you an update on the roads in Ottawa. We're going to finish with one collision, Carling at Woodruff, and on the highways to 417 westbound, still slow from Parkdale to Pinecrest. Been like that all day. And on the eastbound 417, back up from Bayshore to Woodruff, and as well from Riverside to Innes in the split. We're at the 174 eastbound, moderate to heavy between the split and Montreal Road. And I'm actually just getting a note now that the collision at Carling at Woodruff has been clear. So that is phenomenal news. No collisions to finish off the drive. Tackling a big backyard project this spring? 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On now till June 17th. TSN 1200 weather tonight. 40% chance of showers late in the afternoon and a risk of thunderstorm as well, with a low of 7 degrees overnight. Tomorrow, sunny. Great day out there with some clouds and a high of 23. Currently, it is 21 degrees and sunny at TSN 1200.
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4: 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And the bear in a tree in the backyard in Richmond, would you be unbothered? Officials hoping it will go home on its own.
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0: It's Drive on TSN 1200. AJ Jakubek alongside Graham Creech and Noah Luden. The CFL starts up this week. Thursday, it's Montreal at Hamilton and Winnipeg at Calgary. And, of course, Saturday, Edmonton at Ottawa. Interesting seeing some people put their standings predictions out there. Like Roar Report, who covers the BC Lions. He's got every team between 7-11 and 11-7. So we'll see. Maybe this is going to be a year where there's a lot of parity. He's got Ottawa at 9 wins. I keep telling people 8 or 9 wins for the Red Blacks. And doesn't mean you can't get more than that. I'd be very disappointed if they didn't get at least to 8. I think they've upgraded the defense. I think Ryan Dinwiddie, just his presence, is going to upgrade the offense. Still question marks. What are you going to look at quarterback-wise? Like, here's the thing when it comes to the QBs. Here are your day one starters. Every quarterback in the league has an over 500 record as a starter in this league, except for one, and that's Jake Mayer, 19-27-1. You know, it's 47 starts, it's 19 wins. I kind of feel like any quarterback is going to be better with Ryan Dinwiddie, but talked about that a little bit earlier, about wanting that 1-2 punch and having someone behind Jake Mayer and Drew Brown who can win games. Like, they've got the best backup in the league, but you look at the starters, and Nathan Rourke is 23-13. Cody Fajardo, 49-36-1. Vernon Adams Jr., 49-28. Trevor Harris, 69-57-2. Zach Collaros, 89-54. Bo Levi Mitchell, 110-46-2. Chad Kelly is 20-5. And Davis Alexander is 11-0. So you got a lot of quarterbacks that have won a lot more games than they've lost in this league, and that's going to be what Ottawa has to get over each and every week. Now, Jake Mayer, I think, is a legit starting quarterback in this league, and I think he will thrive working with Ryan Dinwiddie. But it's about everything coming together. Like, Ottawa's going to have to play complementary football. Like, the special teams is going to have to be way better this year. I think it will be, but it's going to have to be. Defense as well. And, Graham, it does feel like when you look at those quarterback numbers, if Ottawa's going to win, you know, 8-9-plus games, that they're going to have to play complementary football each and every week.
1: Yeah, I'm optimistic, big time, about the changes, but it just feels like, because the last several seasons, just kind of waiting to see how they come out of the gate. As we mentioned earlier, not overlooking preseason success, but still a good sign that both quarterbacks had good outings. Like, Jake Mayer, obviously, in Montreal, and then Drew Brown, after he was named the backup, coming in Ottawa. I assume, hopefully just one quarterback's needed for the entire season wire to wire, but they've certainly positioned themselves, I believe, better at the quarterback position for the first time in close to a decade. We know what the weapons they have up front. I'm talking to everybody around the stadium this week. Like, everyone's really pumped about this linebacker group.
0: Yeah.
1: So I'm excited to see how it goes, but also cautiously optimistic just because of what we've seen in the past. I know this team isn't the team of the past, but still, I think you can expect fans to kind of have that approach. But hopefully it's a sold out home opener, and team comes away with a win and get off and running.
0: Yeah, I'm hoping fans get behind this team early, and come Saturday, come support the team, come see what the team is about, and, you know, can make some decisions after that in terms of whether you think that this team has turned the corner. But really hope that Saturday is a day where the fans come out just to see and support this team. Miss those days of, you know, the early years where you knew it was going to be a sellout each and every week. Tim, the lifeguard, is in. All my prayers have been answered, boys. Greatest day of 2026. Odell Beckham Jr. is finally back with the Giants. Super Bowl bound. We ready, from Tim Lifeguard.
1: That guy is the most optimistic fan I've ever met in my life. Good for you, Tim. And I don't mean just because of that text.
0: Well, some big moves today. Myles Garrett's a Ram. AJ Brown's a Patriot. And we'll see what else we get over the coming weeks. But certainly looking forward to football season on both sides of the border. Thanks to our guests today, John Horn, Brandon Bell, and Matthew Schiditti. Tomorrow, here 2 to 6. I'll be taking off a little bit early to head off to Quarterback Club tomorrow. Looking forward to being at Southside Tap. It'll be Greg Bell. It'll be Justin Hardy. And also Bennett Williams tomorrow with the opener coming up Saturday at TD Place against Edmonton. Thanks to Noah Luden and Graham Creech. And for Noah and Graham, I'm AJ. Have yourself a fantastic Monday night.
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2: Could we say hello and good morning to TSN Cheryl Pounder? How are you doing, Cheryl?
3: I'm lovely, guys. It's June 1st, so all things summer coming right now. Some baseball diamonds, some summer hockey, all that good stuff. So, yeah, looking forward to the month of June.
2: All right. Yeah. We'll get to the Stanley Cup Final in just a second. Just a quick thought from you on the World Hockey Championship. Looked like great atmosphere. Sounded like a great atmosphere in Switzerland. Unfortunately, the host team that had about as stacked a team as they can have. Pretty much everybody that's good and Swiss that's in the NHL was available to them in this tournament, and they just rolled through the first nine games, and then yesterday in the gold medal game. They can't score in the gold medal game. For three straight years, they were shut out in the gold medal game. Is there any way to explain that?
3: I don't really think so. You know, when you get to gold medal games, it's just so different. And we talk about how ice closes up, even though you're on bigger ice and all that kind of stuff. It just gets tougher. It is so tough to win. You know, you face hot goaltenders who can rise to the occasion. And it's a one game set. That's the beauty of, you know, Olympics and World Championship and World Juniors. It comes down to elimination games, and it's one shot. And can you put it in? Can you seize the opportunity? It's not a series, so there's no runway. And, it's the game. And sometimes at the end of it, you can scratch your head. You can say, look at the shot volume. You can say, look at this metric and that one. And at the end of the day, you know, you didn't put it in. So nothing ever surprises me in international hockey anymore, having played it, having called it, having watched it, you know, watched the Olympics, you know, this past year and what felt like should have been a one win for Canada. And, it wasn't. So at the end of the day, anything can happen. And it does.
4: We can thump our chest. We're good at that. When it comes to hockey with Canada, well, being so good at it for so long. But the last couple of years, the men, their tournament ends at the hands of Denmark and Norway. That's, I know it's not a best on best, Cheryl, but do you have any thoughts on that?
3: Yeah, it is surprising. You know, and I think that's, it's a confidence too. Some of these other countries, you know, they get some good goaltending and there's the confidence that they can stay in the game early, and that's what happens. And if you can't put it away early, then teams hang around. And with that comes belief, and they see and watch the international stage and know it's been done. And, you know, we've seen it at the World Juniors. You know, we've seen it with Latvia. You get hot goaltending and now all of a sudden you take away chances and sticks get tight on the other side. So it's difficult to sort of, you know, put your finger on it, but I do think these other countries are starting to have a belief that they can beat the top countries in the world, which is a good thing for the international game, but for Canada, it's certainly not in terms of, you know, other countries now have that belief. And if you look at, you know, the landscape of our country right now and what we've done in hockey, yeah, we have not won a tournament this year in men's or women's hockey. So if you think about it from that landscape, you know, U18 women, you know, world junior men, women's worlds, women's Olympics, men's worlds, men's Olympics. So it's, the world junior. So it is. But again, at the same time, it's these other countries are growing in their confidence and their skill sets. I don't think there needs to be sort of a symposium on it. It is really tough to win, but it just shows you that the gap's closing.
2: You think they should have World Hockey Championships in years in which they play the Olympics?
3: Well, I think from an international perspective, it's not so much about Canada. It's about what it does for some of the other countries and getting players into the fold of the international side of things.
2: Right.
3: In sort of the growth of their game. I know in the women's game, that's a big, big piece. You know, it's moved away from April to give it the breadth. So now it's in November. So that gives it sort of some runway, some time for the athletes to sort of heal, to get back, to get recharged. But I think from the international landscape, some of the other countries who are growing, it's important that they play up against the top players in the world. They find ways to play at the top level so that they can grow as well. So I think it's important for them. But from a standpoint of interest, to a standpoint of, you know, laissez-faire for me even, yeah, I mean,

0: I don't necessarily think from the general population. I think if it's an Olympic year, that's sort of the event. And yeah, I mean, I don't have nearly as much interest coming off an Olympics as I would in a non-Olympic year.
1: What's your first, gut reaction to the Stanley Cup final, which begins tomorrow night? We've got Carolina that rolled through the East, and then Vegas is Vegas, third final in 9 years.
0: This one's really interesting to me, guys, just because both have played so well defensively. I'm really interested to see how these teams get to the inside. I cannot believe, I took Colorado as my Cup favorite at the beginning of the year. So to have them wiped in four was not something I don't think anyone expected. But Vegas just had this belief, but beyond belief, putting the puck, seizing the moment, opportunistic, playing solid defense, taking away the neutral zone, not allowing that rush play. And then on the other side, you got the Canes. And there was one word I used when I was working a game the other day, just stifling. And so who's going to get to the forecheck first is a big one for me. Because that game, once you're on the forecheck, a heavy forecheck, how the D handle it, I think is going to be so critical in this series. So for me, it's really who gets to the forecheck first. Although I think the higher end talent is with Vegas. You look it up and down the lineup of the Canes. It used to be, okay, they can't score. They can't find a way, and that second line, if you even want to call it a second line right now, the way they've been able to play, or even look at the fourth line and how they've been able to drive play. So they're just so balanced. So it seems like a very, very different team to me. And both are well coached to an identity right now. So I'm really looking forward to this one.
2: It feels like, forward wise, maybe Vegas top end has the better players, but
0: yep.
2: 1 through 12. Carolina,
0: more depth,
2: maybe deeper. So if I were to ask Cheryl Pounder, on the surface, just throw out these two teams. Just say you got one team that's got a smaller number but higher end players, and you got 1 through 12. What would you prefer?
0: Well, I think it's going to go 7, but I think I go depth, and because both teams are defensively solid. So can you limit those star players? Sure, they're going to find ways to, get production here and there, but can you limit them? And then what happens after that? So often we see, Tampa when they won, and, the third line coming through. So to me, you look at the third line for the Panthers, those kind of elements. And so now all of a sudden, you've got Ehlers essentially on your third line with Staal and Martinuk. Look at your second line. Hall, Stankoven, these guys could be Conn Smythe contenders if they win. Blake. So you look up and down this lineup with a top line that is percolated, I guess, the last few games against Montreal. So if they can hit their stride as well, I think you're looking at that balanced attack, which is really difficult when you are talking about smothering your opponent. The power play is interesting for me. Vegas is much different. They've got a much better power play, but they'll be up against a very, very aggressive PK. So could specialty teams be the difference? Can they break that aggressive nature, especially up high, by the Canes, with quick puck movement right away and quick close support and then moving it quickly? Can they get them static? So those are all kind of things that I'll be looking for. But yeah, to me, that beat goes to Carolina because of the depth.
1: It is interesting, and I look at it the same way you just laid it out, Cheryl. Historically, I'm deep in the Stanley Cup playoffs. I'm looking at teams, just their forward group. I'm like, who's got the better third line? Who's got the better third line? But the way Torts kind of spreads things out,
0: I know.
1: Hurdle and Stone are flanking Sissons on their third line. Now, I'll take Jordan Staal over Sissons in the middle all day long.
0: Mm-hmm, mm-hmm.
1: But man, you got Hurdle and Stone flanking on your third line. It's a tough call for me, how it's spread out.
0: And that's why I think it's going to go 7, and I don't think the Canes are going to have come up against a team like Vegas who can also win the walls. So this one's an important one for me as well. So when you watched the Canadians play them, the Canadians are not nearly as heavy. And, so who's going to win those battles on the wall? And for me, I know I always go back to the D element of it, but those first puck touches, I've talked about it a lot, probably at nauseam. Throughout sort of the Eastern Conference final, was, when you have pressure like that, how do you beat it? Often you'll see the Canes, they'll slide. So what I mean by that, if they pressure two, they're either pinching or that third forward's sliding to seal the wall. So it is really, really difficult to break. And so those first few puck touches are so critical, because if you can beat the first layer, you're going to get high danger looks. You're going to get odd man rushes. But to say it and do it are two completely different things, because you need 2 to 3 really good reads to even get out. And so what you're doing with this heavy forecheck is saying, I dare you to beat me. And if you do, good on you. And so that's kind of what I'm looking at, how the D on both sides can weather a heavy forecheck, and because both will like to get in with that sustained pressure. So I think this one's going to be a toss up. Again, I'm still going to go probably Canes in 7, just given the fact that I think they're high shot volume as well. So if they can get those pucks through, can Vegas box out, not let them get in behind? I think that's all really important. But establishing that forecheck and who can get to it first is going to be a critical piece, which also, you know, faceoffs then, right? And can you get in and can you hound right away? So yeah, I'm really interested about this one, and because I like the defensive side of the game, I'm really interested to see, you know, how they can break inside. Because as you saw with the Canadians could not get entries, controlled entry into the offensive zone because they couldn't get out. And when you do get out, you're isolated. You're one player going up against, you know, a neutral zone that's now taken care of because, you know, your defense starts in the offensive zone. You know what I mean? So for the Canes. So really interesting to me how this is all going to play out. But Vegas doing what they did against Colorado. I did not expect that. So this one's going to be fun.
2: One of the things I like about the Stanley Cup playoffs is you watch teams play night after night after night. It's not, you know, like you see them, you know, if the Sens play Carolina and you see them again 2 months later, it's like when you see a player, now you maybe have a growing appreciation. For me, the player on Carolina actually has been Keandre Miller, the defenseman, who I knew in New York was a real good player, right? They traded a first round pick. It's not like this guy's a nobody, but boy, oh boy, has he, do you think, elevated in this playoff, or has he just been really good and now he's been put in a situation where he's on a really good team and he's really, he's playing to the way he always plays to?
0: I think, it's a combination of what he's capable of, but now he's aligned with a structure that allows him to, you know, when he jumps down offensively, like how often did we see him below the goal line making a play in the offensive zone off of a faceoff, a good first pass? Like, I just feel like there's a confidence, but more than that, it's a skill set. Like, I don't know how many plays that I marked we were doing, for our hot zones, the post games. And I'm like, this guy, like, I'm marking him, saying, wow, look at that entry. Oh, look at him. He's activated. Oh, he doesn't have the puck, but he's coming down the middle of the ice on the rush, because as we know, the Canes also are really solid in terms of their rush plays. So they can get in and work the cycle off a forecheck, but then they also like to play off the rush. And, you know, that when you're breaking a forecheck, a lot of the time it's your D that's able to jump and get in. And so you're seeing him do that. So I think it's aligned with the structure that suits him. But also, you know, he's playing with someone who can move a puck and walker. So there's like they can transport the way he's jumping in. But again, to me, it's like how he's pushing down the walls and then making plays and keeping play alive, where I'm really, really noticing him. And then again, in the neutral zone, just taking and disrupting play right away, which is their style, which is their identity. So yeah, I've been very, very, very impressed with him. And of course, you know, Stankoven for me has been someone who I'm, you know, I think everyone's been like, wow, like this guy's been, you know, energy. When you looked at these Canes a little while ago and said, okay, you know, Rantanen, and what are they going to do? And pretty impressive what they've been able to accomplish up and down the lineup.
2: So it appears, based on reports this morning, that the Maple Leafs are going to announce Judd Brackett as their new assistant GM. He's been the director of amateur scouting for the Minnesota Wild for the last 5 years. And before that, he had the same job with the Vancouver Canucks, widely thought to be a really, really good scouting director. So he's moving into a management position with the Maple Leafs, and there were some reports on the weekend that they had at least talked to David Carl, the University of Denver coach. Again, well thought of. Doesn't look like he's going to interview for the job at this point. That's more his decision than theirs. What overall does the hiring of Brackett, and even sort of going down the road a little bit with Carl, what, if anything, does that tell you about how things are evolving with the Maple Leafs under John Chyka?
0: You know, it's interesting. I like the idea of having a guy who's very familiar with the scouting process and who's in tune with the athletes. It's really important, especially when you're looking at drafting and developing with the Maple Leafs team. That's, the cupboards are bare. the cupboards are a little rough right now. So having an element of that, I think, is critical to have that, you know, that mindset around, you know, youth and scouting and the details around that. As we know, it's so very important, especially in an organization, to be able to bring in the right pieces. And sometimes, you know, it's a guess, but you got to guess right. And, you know, they are in a situation where they got to land right. So I don't mind that. I like it, especially when you're looking at well thought of. David Carl, I think, would be a very good hire if they were able to get him. I mean, watching him, having coached, you know, at the international stage, or speaking to USA Hockey about him, there's just so many different elements in this guy and the way he thinks the game. So, yeah, it's an interesting piece. I do like the idea of that. I do like the idea of having scouting. I mean, all of this is a little different for the Toronto Maple Leafs, but I think that's the right move if they can get it. Again, it's reportedly closing in on a David Carl, but, you know, there's nothing there as of yet.
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2: So Canada will take on Uzbekistan tonight out in Edmonton, and more bad news. It seems like it's been nothing but bad news as far as for Canada's prep because of all the injuries. Players were injured playing for their club teams leading into this coming tournament. And then they name the team on Friday, 26 men, and literally 24 hours later, one of the guys named to the team ends up tearing his ACL playing in the CONCACAF Cup final for his Mexican club team. Marcelo Flores had just joined the Canadian team, just decided because it was kind of like, which country am I going to pick? He decided to pick Canada, and then he's going to debut at the World Cup for Canada. And he tears his ACL. Here's head coach Jesse Marsh on that.
25: We're devastated for him. We're obviously disappointed for him. All the guys had been asking about him all last night and all this morning. I was trying to give updates to the team on where things were at. We were all fearing that he would have something like this because it obviously didn't look like a good injury. But our hearts are with him. He's in good spirits.
2: And he's not going to be in the tournament. Oh. So unfortunate. For him. How about that? How about going from the high of being named to the team to 24 hours later, non-contact play during a game, just goes down, torn ACL, tournament obviously done, and you'll be out for an extended period of time.
1: We've been tracking injuries with various players, for a year now, right? And Alphonso Davies, I guess, is arriving in Edmonton today, and his availability to start the tournament, more than questionable, and he's not the only one. That has been going through this, but I guess at the very least, those injuries happened a while ago and you got a chance. That's got to be a tough day. Really tough day. Yeah. His parents were crying when they showed them when he announced that he had made the team, and then bang, that quickly. Like, it's a no doubter. You're not playing.
2: And he is one of, maybe not one of the best known Canadian players. He is one of a number of players who plays the left side for Canada who he's out of the tournament, but Alphonso Davies being the biggest one, right? Natural left footer whose tournament is also in question to at least start. He's probably not going to play in the first game. So suddenly Canada down the left side, maybe not quite as strong as they had hoped to be. But anyway, it was a great night on Friday as they unveiled the roster. They'll announce a replacement for Flores sometime. They've got some options of some guys who obviously were not named to the team who they can now bring in. Junior Hoilett is probably the most prominent name that people would be familiar with that is a possibility to take over. This guy's a midfielder, so
1: you don't have to do this. What is it? 24 hours before the first game? You got time here.
2: Yes. Yeah. If you got time, use it.
1: Exactly.
2: So we'll see. But they'll play tonight, Uzbekistan, and this game is in Edmonton. And I'd heard the weather was not going to be very good in Edmonton. So here's the weather forecast for Edmonton. Heavy rain is expected to continue from today through Wednesday. Up to 100 millimeters of rain is expected in and around Edmonton. So the game tonight, which will be played at 9 o'clock, is in all likelihood going to be played in very heavy rain, which will make for, you know, not the greatest conditions.
1: How's the playing surface going to hold up?
0: If I heard correctly on SportsCenter, some fresh grass there too.
1: Fresh sod, heavy rain. So fresh Jesse sod. Marsh, who are you going to play and how much tonight?
2: Slippy. Fresh
0: very
2: sod.
0: Slippy.
2: Right? Oh. So that's not going to be, and it's just not ideal for your preparation, right?
1: No.
2: You want to get your, you know, these guys, again, they don't have.
1: More
2: don't
1: can have go wrong than good by playing tonight,
2: yeah.
1: Really.
2: Yeah, unfortunately.
1: I'm sorry to say that. Like, that's the quiet part loud.
2: Yeah. So we'll see. The big question now is who's going to start in net? Who's going to start in goal for the actual tournament? It's still a two-man race between Max Crapo, the former Ottawa Fury tender, and Dane St. Clair, and they're each going to get a half tonight. And then there's the one more friendly on Friday against Ireland. I'm guessing whoever tonight may make the determination after tonight, that guy will get the game on Friday, and that guy will get the tournament. And barring,
1: you would think.
2: Yeah. But neither of them has been, as they like to say in the soccer business, in very good form. So.
0: Well, that's why it's gone on. This battle has gone as long as it has been because both have not been very good.
2: No. They played each other in an MLS game and this final was 4-3 or something like that. It was like, oh no. So. Anybody play net here? Anybody? Anybody at all? Anyway, you can watch tonight's Canada-Uzbekistan game, likely in the rain from Edmonton on TSN. It kicks off at 9 o'clock. The Red Blacks set to practice and get set for the home opener and season opener Saturday, versus, the Edmonton Elks. They made their final cuts on Saturday after winning their final preseason game Friday, 27-3 over Montreal. So, two impressive wins, albeit preseason.
1: Were you spotting?
2: I was there on Friday night. So, I'll tell you what, and I've been doing that. Well, I've been doing the Red Black games on and off since they've come back in Ottawa football games. That's the coldest I've ever been at a game.
1: Ooh.
2: Other than
0: is that
2: maybe
0: the wind?
2: The wind was, you know, you guys, everybody's around on Friday, right? The temperature dropped, but the wind was so strong and it was coming right into, and AJ, of course, insists on having the windows open in the booth, which I'm normally fine with it. But I'm like, bud, it's preseason, man. We close the windows here a little bit.
0: What about all your paper spotter? Like, they're just blowing all over the place.
2: My phone on top of things. I'm holding stuff in my hands. I normally don't anyway. It was first world problems. It was not a big crowd, needless to say. We're not expecting a big crowd. And then, you know, it was one of those, if people were deciding last minute, maybe I'll go to the game. You stepped outside, you go, yeah, no.
1: That's a pass today.
2: I'll go next week.
1: Yeah.
2: So, not a big crowd. It's preseason football. Again, there's a lot of players that played that weren't and going to end up making the team. So it's, you know, the biggest note of interest for Ottawa football fans is the quarterback situation, because they named, I'm sure you guys talked about this last week, Jake Mayer is the number one quarterback. He starts the game on Friday night, and I think he went 5 series and did nothing. Now, had a couple of drops in there, but the offense totally stalled when he was in there. Drew Brown comes in. The now number two quarterback, the former starting quarterback, comes in, immediately 2 touchdown passes. And immediately it's like, do we have a quarterback controversy going on here in Ottawa? Here's that Ryan Dinwiddie, Red Blacks head coach, on the quarterback situation.
3: I feel good about it. We got 4 good quarterbacks, right? The younger guys have grown as well. You know, we got 2 starting quarterbacks in Drew and Jake. And so, you know, continue to develop these younger guys. But I think, you know, all 4 of them, you know, rose to the occasion during camp.
2: I'll say one thing about Jake Mayer. I saw him, you know, obviously he played in Cal. He was a starter in Calgary and he backed up in Saskatchewan. The one thing they talk about him is his arm strength. Like, he fires the football. So on a windy day, like, you know, and that's not everything. There's lots of elements to being the quarterback, but a big difference between the two of them is Drew Brown, right? His thing is anticipation, right? Getting the ball out of his hands quickly, spotting someone, getting the ball, but he throws off his back foot. He throws and he doesn't have the strongest arm. So it's kind of 2 completely different guys. So, but anyway, I think you're a Red Blacks fan. You're encouraged in that. Drew Brown came in and had some success, and it very much is looking like, you know, Mayer's going to be the guy. But if he can't perform, or God forbid gets injured, there is a legitimate backup here in Ottawa, which we have not seen for several seasons.
1: Well, Hammer, when you and I discussed this the morning after the decision came out that it was going to be Jake Mayer's going to be the starting quarterback, we played that Dinwiddie clip. And, you know, he's never going to be, no coach is going to throw somebody under the bus and talk about this is why this guy's just not as good as this guy. But the JR just alluded to it. The way he worded that, he talked about driving the ball downfield.
0: Yeah.
1: And, you know, arm strength. And that came up in his answer. And that's the decision right there. As the offense that Brian Dinwiddie wants to run, he wants to be able to spread the field out, create more opportunities. And at this point, he sees Jake Mayer as the quarterback that's going to be able to do that. But it is nice that Drew Brown came in and played well late in that preseason game or in the first half. And because this is the CFL, every year, most teams have to use two quarterbacks.
0: You do.
1: There's going to be injuries. There's going to be some indifferent play. It's just, it's the nature of the beast. So you need another guy. And if Jake Mayer can prove that he is a starting quarterback for this team and keeps it and earns it that way, it's not by default because, oh, we don't have anybody else. Well, now you've got Drew Brown, who's got starter's experience. He's proven in spits and spurts that he can do it. You need two guys. So I'm actually encouraged heading into this season with some confidence in two quarterbacks.
0: Yeah, this isn't going to be an offense that looks to the flats as often as it did in the past. It wants to go downfield. And for Ryan Dinwiddie, he trusts Jake Mayer to make that toss more than he does Drew Brown at the moment.
2: All right. They after they announced their cuts on Saturday, which was interesting, they because Max Duggan, who I think is the presumptive third quarterback, and Bryson Barnes, who they signed like, I don't know, 3 weeks ago or something like that, was really good in the first preseason game. Came in at the end of the game on Friday as well, and I think they really like him as a prospect. So they've kept four quarterbacks. CFL, you don't have a big roster. They've got four quarterbacks right now on the roster. So that suggests to me, A, that they like all the quarterbacks, but B, they're concerned that if they were to drop one of the two younger guys, that they're concerned that somebody else in the league is going to pick them up. So they're going to, for now, keep them on the active roster. Now, maybe that changes this week based on, because I think the guy... I'm learning all these names too. The guy who was returning the kicks on Saturday, Jacquez Stewart, he ended up, I think, getting cut. So I don't know if they're going to go with Pimpleton on the in the return game, because that's a huge part of the Canadian game as well. I don't, and he didn't get added to the practice squad, I don't think. It's the CFL rosters can get manipulated in many ways. It's a little difficult to understand. Guys get cut. So guys are on practice rosters. Guys are on one game injured list. Guys are on six game injured list, but you can come back early. There's lots of different nuances to all of it. So
1: we talk about papering in the NHL. Yeah. There's a lot of papering in the CFL.
2: There is. So I can't pretend to sit here and be able to tell everybody with great certainty what exactly is going to transpire on Saturday, other than the Red Blacks will kick off the season at home to Edmonton. So we're looking forward to that. They do look like the defense. Now, Montreal brought nobody on Friday. They have all backups and rookies and whatever. So. But the defense looks really good for Ottawa. Like they look like they could be excellent. And if they get any quarterbacking at all, they look like they could be a good team, but I thought they were going to be a good team last year too. So
0: how often have we said that the last couple of seasons before the season has started where optimism is high and you're feeling as though they've kind of figured it out?
1: Undefeated.
0: And they've got
1: right
0: the
1: now.
0: Right personnel. Yes.
2: Yeah. Well, it's really for me, it is the quarterback. It's
1: the CFL.
2: It's
1: your quarterback and your Canadians.
2: Yeah.
1: What's your ratio situation? They can start two American tackles. They look pretty good in the ratio as well. And I think they've got some depth at their first couple quarterback slots for the first time in a long time. Probably since Trevor Harris and Henry Burris, you would think on paper, on paper, you got to prove it.
2: Yeah, exactly. But I don't think either of these guys, I would say, are at the caliber of either Burris or Harris.
1: No.
2: Right?
1: So, but look what it's been since. I mean, of trying to figure it out along the way.
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1: The way Vegas is playing, this is by far the best team Carolina has played to this point. So, and you could say the same thing about Vegas if you wanted to get down to it. But then again, you know, you played Colorado. And I know that they're injury problems. It's tight, but I'm taking Vegas.
2: Okay. How many games?
1: 7. Let's go on the ride.
0: For me, I always look at the goaltending, too. Which goalie do I think might break, might get away from the, I mean, red-hot stellar play that they've had so far with Carter Hart and
2: they've been the best two goalies Freddie in the playoffs. Not
0: by
2: even
0: far.
2: Dobish was very good, but sort of faltered toward the end.
0: But Man, I just like the consistency that we've seen in the Carolina Hurricanes game here and just how second in, every minute, every shift, they are just, we have not, they've had one bad period this entire playoff.
2: They are the big Honestly. Red, they are the new big red machine. With apologies to the Cincinnati Reds.
0: That's it. And that period was because of an 11-day layoff. Now, I don't think this is going to be a 4 or 5-game series, but I think that the Carolina Hurricanes play will allow them to get to 4 wins before the Golden Knights. So I like the Hurricanes. We'll go the distance. We'll go 7.
2: Oh, yeah?
0: Yeah.
2: On home ice?
0: Yeah.
2: So you would be choosing Vegas to win on the road in a game 7?
1: Yep.
0: Okay. Yeah, I'm okay with that too. Like game 7.
1: That's a veteran group. So many guys.
0: Yeah. It doesn't matter.
2: Yeah.
0: It doesn't matter anymore if you have home ice or not. It really doesn't.
2: Which of the two teams off the top of your head do you think has more Canadians? A lot of people put stock in that. And actually, if you go through it, the team with more Canadians traditionally does win the vast majority of Stanley Cups.
1: Oh man, I hadn't thought about that.
0: Didn't it come up? Is Vegas?
1: I'll say
0: still
1: Vegas.
0: Have a ton?
1: Yeah, I think Vegas has it.
2: They've always under Kelly McCrimmon, they have a lot of West, they have had in the past. You'd have to look at it now. A lot of Western Hockey League players. But yes, Vegas has, I think it's 16 to 12, something like that.
1: You know, another thing's made a big, big difference with Vegas, in my opinion, as well. William Karlsson, who wasn't available all season pretty much, and he got healthy. He is such a good two-way center. Like he can check and he can help provide some offense on the line. And then Jack Eichel, for me, I don't know if he gets enough credit. He might be the best two-way center in the game. I put him up there with Sasha Barkov. Like his defense, when he's committed to checking somebody, he's a handful. You go 1-2 Eichel Karlsson down the middle with how well they play on both sides of the puck.
2: If Jack Eichel wins another Stanley Cup and is an integral part of it and could win the Conn Smythe Trophy, honestly, is there a conversation about who was the better draft pick in 2015, he or Connor McDavid?
0: Oh, come on.
1: No, Connor McDavid is
0: he's one of the best
1: hockey players we have ever seen in the history of the game. And it doesn't always translate in a team sport like hockey for your championships, but it's still McDavid.
2: Okay. I just said if there's a conversation.
1: It's not a conversation for me.
0: No. Yeah. It's McDavid and...
9: And Ottawa would be an absolute dream come true.
1: I like Jack Eichel. I've always liked Jack Eichel. People have given it to me for liking Eichel in the early days. I think Eichel is a tremendous player, but he's not Connor McDavid.
2: I think that he's, and this is an observance from many moons away, I think that Jack Eichel has matured a lot. I think the maturity, I think, was a question in Buffalo for a lot of different reasons. And injuries and just Buffalo was a circus, but part of it was him. Part of the reason there was a circus, I think, was him. He was given a lot, right off the hop, and that probably wasn't the best in retrospect. But I give him credit for, and I don't know when the epiphany was, if it happened when he decided to go with the surgery, sort of his own idea of the surgery, or whether it was just going to Vegas and getting out from, you know, everything that was going down in Buffalo and just starting fresh there. But he looks, not only plays like, but carries himself as a much different player. Like I thought he was kind of an immature brat, to be quite honest with you, when he first came into the league.
1: A lot of young, skilled guys that go through that.
2: But not everybody.
1: Yeah, not everybody.
2: But
0: he didn't have much around him in Buffalo to kind of teach him.
2: No,
0: and exactly. Show him the way. So how much credit do we give to the players and personnel around the Vegas Golden Knights that he could watch and learn from?
2: But credit to him too. I think.
0: Oh yeah, because you got stubborn players that just won't.
2: Yeah, some players never mature, and they never realize the talent that they have. And he is absolutely in the last, well, since they last won the Stanley Cup 3 years ago, right? He was a great player. Like he's a great player then, and he continues to be great. He is a true 200-foot player.
1: Oh, he's like we talked about a year off last week. So the morning after they beat Colorado, you watch that game. I'd imagine. So he made a play with the goaltender out and Colorado's on the ice and McKinnon played in that game and you're wondering how well he moved. Well, he was moving pretty well. McKinnon, the puck came to the corner. Remember when Natchez, Kadri flipped at the Natchez and he missed the net. It was like, oh, what a chance to tie the game late. But they kept possession and the puck goes to the corner to McKinnon and he starts to do bread and butter McKinnon stuff. He's a one-man cycle, the shake and bake, and Eichel was all over him. Didn't bite, had him, smothered it, killed the play, came out, Stone makes a play, gets it out, series over.
2: Right.
1: Like, it's just, if you can stay with Nate McKinnon when he's doing stuff like that, man. There's my Jack Eichel gloss.
0: Yes.
1: So I like Vegas in seven.
2: Okay.
1: There, back to the
0: point. Sounded like you were talking about Jake Sanderson there for a second, the way that you were just regaling us with the love and flowers.
1: Well, let me tell you about Mark Stone and his time with Ottawa.
2: I think I'm going to take Vegas too.
0: Yeah.
2: But
0: is it the top end? Same with Lloydy? Yeah. Is it just something there?
2: It's just like I look at that kind of.
0: They'll score the goals when they need to score them?
2: Yeah. I have a little bit more faith that when the goal needs to be scored, that there's a guy on Vegas that will score it more than a guy on Carolina. As good as Stankoven. Although Stankoven and Hall and Blake, was it the Philadelphia series? They were pretty quiet. And now, you know, listen, nobody's great throughout the entire playoffs. Yeah. Some guys are great throughout the entire playoffs, but they were lights out against Ottawa.
1: They weren't elite against Philly.
2: And maybe as against Montreal, it was maybe more so in spurts and maybe not overall. Maybe it was more the Montreal series. I just have a bit more faith that when the chips are down, I think there's the guys on Vegas to do it more so than it's a very, very slim margin. But I'll say six games just to be different, but I'll take Vegas in six. But Carolina is blowing the doors off in the poll, 84% to 16, which surprises me a little bit, but maybe it doesn't. As I said, maybe people have an appreciation for watching it through four games against Ottawa and five games versus Montreal, whether they watch the Flyer series or not. Like, they literally have been a machine. Like, I said that from the start of the Carolina series. Like, their game did not waver once throughout that Ottawa series at all. And other than that 10-minute stretch of rustiness in the first period against Montreal, it did not waver at all in the Montreal series and just got better. Like, even though two of the games went to overtime, let's be honest, Carolina dominated those games. And if not for Dobish or lack of finish or whatever, like that could have been a sweep as well. It was interesting that I saw analytical breakdowns of all three series that Carolina's been in. And by a margin, but, you know, a slim margin, but by a margin, Ottawa actually performed the best against Carolina of the three series. Now, you can attribute part of that to, I do think there is something to Montreal just running out. And whether it was physical energy or emotional energy, or whether it was just kind of like, we can't beat these guys. And they came to that realization maybe midway through the fourth game, when the 4-0 game, when they were going to be down 3-1, it's like, we just don't have it anymore. And that you just get, you're already physically kind of, you're on the line. And then emotionally, it's like, nah, you tell yourself we can do it, but it's just, you just don't have it.
0: Well, that game four with the Canadians and Hurricanes, when the Habs are pretty much, I mean, fighting for their lives on home ice, the Hurricanes came out and outshot you early on 7-0. Like, at that point, I think you're kind of broken. You understand at this point, we're just completely outclassed here by this team and there's not much that we can do about it. And the Flyers figure that out and the Senators figure that out as well.
1: Well, I saw that as well. And anecdotally, yeah, I could get there. But then again, it's like, I don't want to turn this into who was the valedictorian of summer school. Like, who cares?
0: You both lost.
1: Everybody lost. That's right. To Carolina this way. And it's just, it's impressive the way they've lost one game and you can make the argument they lost because they hadn't played in a week and a half. And they have just rolled right to the Stanley Cup final. They are full value. They get all the flowers being handed out to them right now, but they'll feel pretty crappy if they don't finish the job though, because they've been knocking on the door as a very good team for years. Now they've made the final. Now they got to close the deal.
2: Who do you have more faith in? Goalie.
0: Oh,
2: Anderson, Freddie, or Carter Hart?
0: Oof. That's the $1 million question right there for me. And that could be Anderson's, a web poll question.
2: Anderson's
0: tomorrow.
2: got the better numbers. Hart's numbers are very good, but Anderson's are off the charts right now. If Carolina wins, unless somebody goes off in the final offensively, I think right now he's the Conn Smythe Trophy leading nominee for Carolina.
0: I think for Carter Hart, what we've kind of seen the trend with the Hurricanes is that he'll probably be the one that sees the most rubber during the game from the Hurricanes. Freddie Anderson still has to come up with big saves at big moments. But I picked the Hurricanes to win, so I guess I got to go with Carter Hart. He'll be the one that kind of breaks a little bit more than Freddie Anderson.
2: Like Anderson better, is what you're saying.
0: Yeah. If I had to pick one goalie to backstop my team right now, what's left there, I'll go Freddie
2: Anderson. Not a big edge, though.
0: No.
1: It's funny how narratives can change year over year, right? When you looked at the top four teams that were left, and now you get to the top two. Now, I know Blackwood came in the last game for Wedgwood. Wedgwood, 1.5. Dobish, 965,000. Freddie Anderson, 2.75. Carter Hart, 2 million.
2: Yeah.
1: So, like, it's Carter Hart is a $2 million goaltender. Now, there's a reason for that, we know. Freddie Anderson's, you know, he's on the back nine of his career, right? Halfway through the back nine, I would say. 2.75. A couple of teams that aren't spending a heck of a lot of money in their starting goaltender. But then again, you sit there with Vegas and Aiden Hill's deal's kicking in, making over six.
2: Freddie Anderson, free agent at the end of this year. Sens need a backup goalie. What?
0: Freddie Anderson is not going to sign a contract to go and be somebody's backup.
2: How many options is he going to have if Carolina moves on?
0: Think Carolina would move on?
2: Let's just say they do, for whatever reason.
0: Okay. They're moving on from Freddie Anderson.
2: Yeah. How many number one jobs are there?
1: If it's not Anderson, because we're getting into the Sens territory here, if Ottawa's willing to spend a little bit, and I think they will be, on another veteran guy backup, it could be an attractive situation because you know the history, like Linus Allmark is not a 55-game goalie even.
0: But there's a lot of teams out there that need a number one.
1: You're going to need, you're adding two more games to the schedule this upcoming year. If you signed in Ottawa, you're thinking, I'm playing at least 30 games. At least 30 starts, if I'm staying healthy. Minimum.
2: Yeah, and look at Freddie
0: Anderson's backup.
2: Look at Freddie Anderson's track record. He hasn't played a lot of hockey he's played a lot of hockey this playoff, but he hasn't played a lot of hockey the last several seasons. He might like being a caddy. Make some decent dough. Just saying.
0: I don't know.
1: I'm just saying. I'm back off vacation. I'm stirring the pot. I'm just saying.
0: You win the Stanley Cup. And let's say that the Hurricanes win the Stanley Cup and the Canes can't afford and we're going to walk away from you. You're not signing a deal where from the get-go on the depth chart, you're behind.
2: Look,
0: Stu
2: Skinner's name's been mentioned, okay, as an option for Ottawa. Like, he's not signing anywhere for less than $4
0: million. Yeah.
2: So
0: Freddie Anderson would be more than $4
2: million. He's making $2.75 right now.
1: How old's Freddie? Freddie be eligible for the 1 year incentive laden deal, right? He's 35. Is he not?
2: Anyway,
0: I just can't see it. There's so many other teams that would be looking for a Stanley Cup number one.
2: I don't think so as well. But I'm saying it's not. I don't think it's out of the question.
0: It's a conversation.
2: Yeah. But I don't. Yeah, I'm not completely dismissing that. I think anybody is an option for Ottawa who's a veteran guy, who's willing to come in and be a 30-game guy.
0: You need somebody to play games.
2: Yep.
0: That you can trust.
2: Yep. I'm seeing now that there's mention of Mason McTavish. That's been out there since he started getting scratched.
0: Exactly.
2: Are people just going 2 + 2 = 4? He's from Ottawa. His dad works for the organization. Ergo, Mason McTavish is an option for a trade.
1: I think that's
2: too easy.
1: Most of it at this point.
0: You can connect those dots.
1: You know, young guy, lots of upside. You know what he's going to be making for the next number of years. Sure, why not? Kick the tires on that. But I don't know if that's.
2: But he's a center. I know that centers can play wing, but he's a natural center. Yeah. If there's anything that Ottawa has a lot of, it's centers.
0: Well, maybe there'll be space for one.
1: You get into the shell game.
2: Okay, so you bring him in, move what?
0: Maybe you trade somebody else.
2: Move somebody else out and make similar money. Well, there's a couple other $7 million centers here in Ottawa already.
0: There are.
2: Don't you need a $7 million winger who can score some goals?
1: Perfect world,
0: That's fleet of foot.
2: Mm-hmm.
0: Got a bit of speed of the game.
2: Yeah.
0: That's why it's all well and good, and it's fun to talk about having some homegrown talent here playing for your NHL team. But that is just not the need.
2: I just think it's too easy.
0: It's not the need.
2: Oh, he's from every time, and it doesn't matter. It's not just Ottawa.
1: Mackenzie Weegar.
2: Yeah.
1: Coming to the Sens.
2: It's like, people forget a lot of guys don't want to play in their hometown.
0: It's a distraction.
2: For a lot of reasons. It sounds romantic, and sometimes late in a career, it's a nice thing to do. But when you're starting your career or in the mid, you know, just kicking off sort of your best years, it's kind of like, you know what? I'd rather play somewhere else, to be quite honest with you.
1: Claude Giroux. Towards the end?
2: Yeah.
1: Right? I know Ottawa's not, it's his de facto hometown. He's lived here since he was, what, 14, moving from Hearst. That made sense. Worked out very well. We'll see what the future brings there as well. He still wants to play. One would assume it would still be here in Ottawa. What's that look like? But, you know, this is what you do. Perfect world. You hope that Dorofeyev, he doesn't file for ARB. Hey, you go after him. He's the best scoring winger that technically is on the market right now. Or after he's an RFA.
2: What are you talking about, an offer sheet?
1: No.
2: Well, Ottawa couldn't do that. They don't have their own first round.
1: They do. Next year.
2: Is that technically
1: next year.
2: Their...
1: It's next year.
2: Oh, yeah. That's true. Okay. Would you give up, three first-round picks?
1: If you paid him, I think I saw this on the weekend. If you kept it under 9.5 on an AAV, it'd be 1, 2, and 3.
2: Would you do that?
1: Yes. I would.
0: Let me watch the Stanley Cup Final first, and I'll get back to you.
1: But that's not going to happen. That's just spitballing.
2: He's a 35-goal scorer. Is that worth a first, a second, and a third-round pick?
0: Probably, yeah.
2: Yeah, it is.
0: Can you get anything else? Can you get another 35-goal score for a 1, 2, and a 3?
2: Not something that you're absolutely 100% sure of.
1: You know what kind of... I was watching... You see Jake Allen's been sitting in sometimes on the Hockey Night coverage?
2: Yeah.
1: Current goalie in the league. And he made a point. He wasn't asked this. He said he's got the second-best left shot release in the league next to Matthews.
2: Well, it's something Ottawa could use. Absolutely. I don't think there's any disputing that. But that would be again, Ottawa's just not a free agent destination. You would have to massively overpay.
1: And he's not going anywhere. They're going to get him done.
2: No. Because it's Vegas. They'll find a way to trade Aiden Hill. They'll free up the money there.
1: Yep.
2: Added cap.
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0: He's a commentator, reporter, producer, done work with ESPN, WTA, FIBA, ITF, CBC, and many others. Does a great job on a number of different sports, especially tennis. Pleased to be joined by John Horn. John, thanks for joining us. How are you?
3: What's going on, guys? I still haven't worked for you, though. I need to add that to my resume with all the other places I've worked for.
0: Yeah, no doubt. Well, you're not missing many, so that's a pretty impressive list. Let's talk some tennis and a lot to hit on. Let's start with the Canadian angle and the facts that Felix Auger-Aliassime is into the quarterfinals, but into the quarterfinals with no Sinner, no Alcaraz. How legit are his opportunities to maybe go out and win this thing at Roland Garros over the course of the next week?
3: I mean, I think they're very legit. You know, sometimes when the draws come out, and you know, obviously before this tournament started, Carlos Alcaraz wasn't going to be in this draw, so we knew that was going to be one less player that anybody else in the draw was going to have to deal with. So that's for all the other players was a bonus for sure. And then when Yannick Sinner dropped out early on, that was another bonus for everybody. And then it was just a matter of who was going to roll with the punches. And, you know, there've been some upsets. Some of the top seeds have been knocked out, along with, Sinner. So it's made the draw a little bit more open for a number of people. And that's why, at this year's, Roland Garros, you're going to start seeing other players who have never won Grand Slams have a chance to win a Grand Slam. And, you know, the big name that's still on the board is Sasha Zverev, also known as Alexander Zverev. He's the number two seed. He's probably the best player. You kind of go, if you use a golf analogy, it's kind of like when Phil Mickelson had never won a major. Everyone's wondering, when was it going to happen? When was it going to happen? And he's sort of the best player out there who has never won a major. And, you know, I think the tournament is his to win. He's the favorite, I would say. But in Felix's portion of the draw, Felix is the favorite. I mean, he's the highest seed, the number four seed still there. You know, he's got a tough match coming up next against Fabio Caboli, who's a really solid clay player. He's beaten Felix twice on hard courts a couple years ago. That's going to be a tough match for Felix, but he certainly has as good a chance as anybody else, just the way that he's been playing. Today was the first time he got through a match in straight sets, so that's a bonus. So he's going to have a little bit of extra rest. And I think, you know, maybe it's his time. You know, I think Felix, we've, you know, heard many people say it, and I've said it before, that Felix is going to win a Grand Slam. It's just a matter of when that time's going to be. And sometimes you need the draw to go in your favor a little bit. And like it is for everybody else, this is the year with no Sinner, no Alcaraz, no Djokovic. They're all gone. So makes it more open for someone like Felix to win it. So he's definitely got a chance. He'd have to beat probably Zverev to do so if Zverev goes through to the final. But I think he could definitely do it. He's got the game and he plays well on clay. So why not? Certainly as good a chance as anybody to hoist the trophy.
4: He reaches a quarters again in a Grand Slam event. What's he like in terms of pressure and dealing with that? Like, is he viewing it as here's an opportunity, not only for him, but for a Canadian men's single player? Like, how do you think he handles this kind of pressure with the fact that it seems open on his side?
3: Yeah, you know what? Felix is kind of a player who has been kind of up and down with pressure. I mean, when you watch him play, you would never really think that he has trouble with pressure. He's not a player who really wears his emotions on his sleeve. Like, he will after matches, you know, you'll see him with big roars and you'll see him during the match with fist pumps and stuff, but he's not the kind of player who looks over at his box sort of like, you know, what's going on? Why are things not going well? Or if things are going really well, he gets overexcited. He's a pretty stoic player out there. That's kind of his mentality. So when you talk about handling pressure, you don't really see it. There have been moments where he hasn't handled the pressure well. He's been up a couple sets in Grand Slams before and lost Australian Open against Medvedev is the one that comes to mind, where he had a two-

0: set lead. He lost that match. You know, it was a match where he was deep into the tournament. You know, he's really struggled when he's played at the National Bank Open, whether it's been in Toronto or Montreal. His results there have not been good. So, I mean, there's obviously pressure there playing on home soil. So, you know, but he's played on center courts. He's played on Châtre at the French. He's played on all the big courts before, and he's won matches on them before. So it's not as if, you know, he's not used to playing on the big courts against the big players. He's beat a lot of the big players. He's played well in Davis Cup before too, which is obviously representing his home country. So I think pressure-wise, there's no concern there. And I don't think he's the kind of player who really sort of looks past everything that's going on or what's coming ahead. I mean, obviously he knows that the draw is opened up and there's a big opportunity here, but you kind of just have to go into match by match as if, you know, Sinner and Alcaraz were still going to be waiting, because you can't start looking ahead past who you've got in front of you, and that can get you in trouble. So I'm sure, you know, you look at the match ahead and you go, okay, Caboli's my next match. I got to deal with that. And then let's see, you know, who my next opponent would be after that. And, you know, there's still some really good players that are left in the draw. So by no means does that mean that Felix is definitely, you know, march his way to the final. But I certainly think that he's a player who can handle the pressure. I mean, no concerns about that.
1: He had that great run late 21, early 22, quarterfinals at Wimbledon, semifinals U.S. Open, quarterfinals Australia, and then it took him 14 straight majors to get back to a quarterfinal when he got back to the semis last year at the U.S. Open. So what maybe held him up in that three-year span where he struggled to kind of break through, and what's been clicking for him over the course of the last year or so?
0: Yeah, I mean, it's a good question. He's definitely had some ups and downs, and I know he did have a couple injuries as well that sort of kept him, you know, he was out for a stretch towards the end of a couple of years ago, but, you know, no severe injuries where he was, you know, in for surgery and missed a half a year or anything like that. But he definitely missed the latter part of 1 year, a couple years ago. But he, for the most part, you know, he's just one of those players where, you know, as I said, he's a very stoic player out there, and he doesn't show a lot of emotion. And when you see him play, you know, if I were to say anything, sometimes it's the inconsistency. It's the unforced errors. He sometimes, you know, he'll get into rallies. There's no question about that. But sometimes he'll just spray some forehands wide or long, and, or he, you know, makes some choices that he probably regrets in terms of how he plays a point. And, maybe his serve has let him down a little bit with a few too many double faults. But, you know, for the most part, he's a pretty good all around player. He moves really well around the court. His ground strokes are good. He's not afraid to come to the net and volley. You know, and like I said, I think mentally he's got in a really good headspace. He's got a coach that he's had for a number of years, so it's not as if he's been bouncing around from different coaches who are, you know, usually when you bring in a new coach, the coaches are trying to do different things, trying to change your game or better your game in certain styles, and some players handle that not so great because they're so used to how they play it all the time. So the fact that Felix is, you know, been pretty consistent. He's changed his rhythm of his serve a little bit. The way that he sets up for a serve is a little bit different. But other than that, like, he's just gone about his business, and, you know, he's won a bunch of titles, all of them usually indoors, on hard court. He's an indoor hard court specialist, I would say. But he can play on the clay, he can play on the grass, and he can play on the hard courts. He just hasn't had the results, that he would have liked up until this point. I mean, he's had some other good results in the past, at the ones like you mentioned, but you know, he just hasn't had the consistency maybe that he would like. But I will say the one little note that came out of today, so the fact that he's in the quarterfinals now of Roland Garros, he's the first Canadian player ever in singles quarterfinals of all four Grand Slams, so that certainly shows a little bit of consistency from him.
2: I saw you share some thoughts on X, I think it was yesterday, on changes that Roland Garros needs to make going forward. What are some of those, and what would you like to see changed?
0: Well, first off, I'll say that I find the tournament itself, the grounds, the crowds, is outstanding. Like, I think Roland Garros does a great job with, you know, the French fans are super passionate Some of the best crowds. I was there for the Olympics as well, and it was some of the best crowds I've ever seen, just getting into everything from the music to the player, everything. It was outstanding. The venue is great. The location is great. So I'll make that clear right out of the gate. But the one thing that bothers me about Roland Garros and the French Open is just that they like to run their own show. They don't like to do what everybody else does, and they're always the last to be the ones to do everything that everybody else is. So as an example, all the Grand Slams started putting roofs on their main courts for the weather. The French Open refused to do it for a while. Roland Garros was probably the venue that had the worst weather during their Grand Slam, so it took them forever, but they finally succumbed to actually putting a roof on Chatrier. Then they had to put a roof on their second court as well, because it was just getting ridiculous that all the other slams had roofs and they didn't. So they were the last to do that. They're the last tournament in the entire ATP, WTA, Grand Slam, Davis Cup, whatever, Billie Jean King Cup world to still have human people calling lines. And I'm all for supporting, you know, the human element. I think in the broadcast industry, we all want to see people working, and we all want to see the human element staying, because as we know, even in broadcast, there's a lot of automation going on and it's costing a lot of people jobs. So we all want to see people working. However, the way that tennis is now, the speed of the ball, how quick you have to be, you can't be indecisive. You either have to know or you don't know. It is impossible for humans to see all the lines correctly on a clay court, tennis court. It's just impossible. The ball is coming at rocket speed. Players are often in the way. They can't see the ball. They take the bounce quick. They take the bounce early. They take it late. It's impossible. So the solution for the tours has been to have electronic line scoring. And it's, you know, about 99.6% accurate. There's still like a tiny little minuscule part of it that's inaccurate, but it's way more accurate than the human eye is. And it's unfortunate for people who had that job or who still have that job. But in all sports, just like in any other sport, you want the calls to be correct, and you don't want calls to be overturned or calls to be costing people matches like it did yesterday for Casper Ruud against Joao Fonseca, where he should have won the second set. And a ball was called out, or a ball was called in, and it was clearly out. The review showed that it was out, but the umpire said it was in, cost him the set. He ended up losing the match. So that's a big one where they really have to make the changes. And then the other change, there's a couple of other things, but the other change is that they keep these tarps behind the courts, to which they use to cover the courts when it rains or at the end of the night to keep the clay courts in good shape. They keep the courts rolled up behind the courts, and players have over the years fallen or tripped over them because the way the ball is hit now, it's so hard that players are going to the back wall almost to hit the ball, and some players have actually tripped, and there's actually been some injuries. And this year in women's doubles, one of the women's doubles players got hurt, actually had to take some stitches and had to pull out of a match because of it. That's been going on for years. It's been a topic that's been talked about for years to get rid of it, and they're still not doing it. So those are just like some examples of some things where the Roland Garros really needs to step up its game in that aspect and make those changes, because some of the stuff that they're doing is very archaic, and it's also dangerous for the players.
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1: TSN 1200 analyst, it's Brendan Bell. Hello, Beller, how are you?
24: Doing great, AJ, thanks. How are you?
1: Outstanding. Fun time of year. NBA Finals, Stanley Cup Finals, World Cup around the corner, CFL around the corner. It's doesn't get better than that for me.
24: There's a lot going on. There's a lot going on. I you know what? I think the first week, I've made the determination this year that the first week of NHL playoffs is probably my favorite time of year on the sports calendar, just because there's so much going on. And I kind of start to get a little bit like, you know, we didn't have anything this weekend. Like, you get the game on Friday night, and then I was really, really hoping when Carolina won the other night that, like, just please don't drop the ball here and have like a 6 to 8 day layoff in between games. Like, there's so much momentum, so much positivity. I was really happy to see that the NHL came out and released the schedule on its Tuesday night, because we really don't have that long to wait.
0: Yeah, and just speaking of busy time of year, how's spring hockey going?
24: Buddy, it's Monday. I don't talk about spring hockey on Mondays, okay, because it ends on Sunday afternoons and Sunday evenings. I take a bit of a break for one day, and then I'm right back into it. So I got two in Toronto this weekend. It's a one weekend at a time thing, Creature.
0: I hear you. I'm not on that level, though.
24: That's fun. They don't sign themselves up, and the kids love it, so I'm all in.
1: So let's talk about that Stanley Cup final that starts tomorrow night, Vegas, Carolina. First off, just with the conference finals, just nine games. What did you make of just how both those series played out with the Vegas sweep and Carolina just, quite frankly, demolishing Montreal as that series came to its conclusion?
24: Yeah, first off in the West, I don't think anybody saw that coming. And obviously that's kind of been, beating the desk here over the last 7 to 10 days or so. But, Carolina was just so good and so dominant all season long. And Vegas, really, for what we've seen from Vegas in the last 5 years or so, relatively speaking, Vegas struggled this year. And obviously there's lots of conversation about the move to fire Cassidy, right on the eve of playoffs. And then Torts has come in and, this team's just been on fire ever since. But I still, looking back on it, there were some tight games in that series and, might have been closer than a sweep, but it really wasn't. Vegas had that in hand pretty much the whole way through. And it was, it was impressive to me the way that they hit it, because they really, McCarr was a little bit banged up. McKinnon's a little bit banged up. That's playoffs. The other team's best players are always hurt and are always being worn down. And so, I think if you put the jersey on and you lace up the skates, you're expected to be who you are, despite the fact that, that there are injuries this time of year. I found it super impressive, the depth of Vegas, and just, all three, their top three lines can all score. They're getting contributions all up and down the lineup. Carter Hart's been fantastic. So I was really impressed, but also a little surprised by how easily Vegas handled Colorado. And then, the Montreal series, full credit to Montreal for what they did in round one and round two in Tampa and Boston, seven game series. And, that takes a lot out of you. But, after the layoff, game one was whoa, do we have a series here, or is this just an aberration because Carolina's been off for so long? Well, it was an aberration. And Carolina did to Montreal exactly what they did to the Senators and what they did to the Flyers. And, I think they're going to have a tougher run here against Vegas. But that being said, Carolina has just been so dominant down this stretch that I don't know how you don't pick them as the favorite in the series.
0: For Carolina, obviously their team play got them kind of how far they're going right now, but also they've had massive contributions from especially that second line. With, you haven't seen the offensive numbers from their top dogs, but they started to in the final two games of that series. If you're those players or a Canes fan, are you optimistic that it's going to open that up a little bit for them, or are they just facing a really tough challenge here?
24: Yeah, I think certainly, you got to be encouraged that Aho and Svechnikov and Jarvis and kind of are starting to wake up a little bit. But, if you roll that back a little bit, it is so impressive what this Carolina team is doing, really all four lines. And I think if you went through their lineup and said, which lines are playing well relative to what the expectation is, their first line has been the most disappointing line for them this playoff series or this playoff run. And you've got to think that's not going to continue. And so, I had this conversation with somebody earlier today, and, I've been coaching minor hockey for the last, 8-10 years or so, and love it and really into it and, continue to get better as a coach. And I said, I guess I'm not really all the way in yet on coaching, because I just, this Carolina team, to me, is a coach's dream. They play to their identity. They have the identity of their coach. They're just relentless, dogged. They're structured. They play team hockey and they win games as a team. But I still find them hard to watch. They're not that entertaining. I'm looking for the star power. I'm looking for a McKinnon, a McCarr, a McDavid, a Crosby, guys that just control play. And every time they're on the ice, you get a little bit excited. And Carolina doesn't do that. They do it by committee, and there's not one guy that scares you. Or, you got to go, uh-oh, they're out there right now. Everybody in the ice has got to be aware of where this guy is at. they just play a team game that is relentless. And so that's hard to, you know, it's hard to beat, really, is what it is when you've got 20 guys that are all bought in and all doing the exact same thing. And it's just shift after shift after shift. It's relentless. And Creature, like we did games in round one. And, you know, I've said it a bunch of times to whether it's buddies watching the games with or at the rink talking to people. And it feels like Carolina's playing with six men on the ice, like with six skaters on the ice at 5-on-5, because they just swarm and don't stop coming at you. Their penalty kill. It feels like they're playing 5-on-5. And the other team, like, it's like the other team's playing in quicksand because they are just, like, they're on it over and over and over, and they come in waves.
1: Why do you think John Tortorella has had so much success in these playoffs?
24: I mean, I played for Torts for a short period of time, and I absolutely loved him. I thought he was just, like, he was straight to the point, direct. You know, all the stuff that you see in, like, the highlights and blooper reels and the clips of his media conferences and all that stuff, like, that's a real thing. Like, he is short. He is surly. He is, you know, gruff, all of those things. But in the dressing room with his team, like, he loves his players. He cares about his players. He pushes them like crazy. And that's why, you know, his shelf life can be short in some of the places that he's been. But he's really, really, really smart and very thoughtful and, you know, doesn't do things just on a whim. And so, I was a little bit surprised by the not opening the dressing room and that earlier in the playoffs, because Torts doesn't do things just, you know, without thinking of what the repercussions are, or, you know, what are my players going to think, or what's management going to think. Like, he's a really calculated guy. So I'm not surprised that he's getting the most out of this group, because he is just, like, he's a motivator. He's a teacher. He's got a way about doing things that is just uncompromising. Like, you are going to do this. And shot blocking is the number one thing with him. It was when I was with him for a short period with the Rangers, and, like, that team just ate pucks. Everybody did. Like, Marion Gaborik and Brad Richards had shot blockers on their skates and extra padding on their gloves, because if you didn't block shots playing for Torts, you weren't playing. And it didn't matter if you were a $9 million guy or you were a $500,000 guy at that time. Like, everybody bought in. Everybody did it his way. And, you know, that wears on people over time, but you get a short sample size here of what, it's been 24 games, I think, he's been coaching this team. Like, you can buy into that, and especially when you see the results in a short time frame like this. Like, I'm really not surprised.
0: As a guy that played in Toronto, like, what do you make of how well Marner's been playing in the postseason, but, like, the discourse that comes with it about his time in Toronto and the dark times and all? Like, what's your impression of seeing all this unfold?
24: I mean, I didn't love Mitch Marner's comments about the dark times and, you know, how hard it was and that. I just... You know, I think you can maybe, like, the typical hockey answer is you take the high road, right? And, like, I'm not here to talk about the past. I'm here to talk about this team, and I'm here to talk about this playoff run. And, you know, maybe we have that conversation down the line. So I didn't love that. But as a fan, I, you know, how do you not like him taking a bit of a shot at Toronto? And, like, you know, everybody outside of the GTA or that wears a blue and white Leafs jersey on Saturday night, There's not a lot of people that don't like this, you know, that Mitch Marner was the problem and run him out of Toronto and you're never going to win with a guy like this. And I mean, is he the Conn Smythe winner at this point if Vegas wins? You know, he's certainly in the conversation. And so, you know, and we've heard it from, like, it's really, really hard to play in the National Hockey League. It's really, really, it's even harder than that to be a star in the National Hockey League. It's even harder to be a star in a market like Toronto when you're from Toronto. And so, Mitch Marner is a hell of a hockey player, you know, and things, he wasn't able to lead Toronto to the promised land. That doesn't mean he can't play, or he's not a winner, or he's not, you know, like, it's just that narrative kind of picked up a life of its own in Toronto, as things do. And, you know, he's disproving that in less than a calendar year. It's pretty awesome. Like, from just a pure hockey player standpoint, like, you can't help but feel good for Mitch Marner. And then from a fan perspective, you can't help but kind of giggle a little bit about, you know, the Leafs and Leafs fans.
1: Talking hockey with former NHLer Brendan Bell. What do you make of, you know, Jordan Kyrou or Mason McTavish as possible Ottawa Senators? Would one be someone that you would target over the other? Or how do you feel about those two players?
24: Yeah, I mean, those are names that have certainly come up here over the last couple of months. And, you know, just this time of year, those rumors and those things kind of pick up steam. And obviously, both Kyrou and McTavish are attractive players because they're, you know, McTavish is 23, I think, and Kyrou's 25. And they're both signed to long-term deals and have got 5 years left in their contract. So there's some certainty in a rising cap era. You know, if I was going to take one over the other, I think I'd take a harder look at Mason McTavish. You know, I just think that obviously there's connections here to the Ottawa Valley, and whether that matters or not, you know, and he doesn't have any trade restriction or anything like that in his contract. But I like his game, you know, like he's not a great skater. But we've heard that about guys that have been here in Ottawa, right? Like there was a guy that wore 19 who was pretty good. There was a guy that wore 61 who was pretty good. Spez and Stone, that like their skating was criticized for years and years and years, but they got the job done and they were really, really, really effective players in Senators color. So I don't worry about that as much. And I like that McTavish has got some snarl to his game. And I think that, you know, the way things have gone in Anaheim for him, it was, you know, there was some contract stuff back and forth with Verbeek, and Verbeek is not a guy that plays around and doesn't like the, you know, the holdout and that. It's kind of like Anaheim does things Anaheim's way, and McTavish pushed back against that, and it's led to a bit of a like maybe a little bit of a falling out, but also, you know, it like he's played a reduced role in Anaheim than to where he was maybe a year or two ago. But a function of that is also, you know, Anaheim is a good young team. They've drafted well. They've got more players coming that they can fit into their lineup. And I think that's mainly the cause of, you know, the reduced role for McTavish. Whereas Kyrou, like St. Louis is a team that's kind of in that mushy middle. Like, are they rebuilding or are they young? Are they old? Like, what are they all about? And they kind of fluctuate like right around that playoff line. Like they're going to be a team that's going to pick somewhere between 8 and 18. And so, you know, they don't bottom out to the point where they get to draft a whole bunch of really good players like Anaheim did. And so, you know, Kyrou and Robert Thomas were kind of their two young studs to me. And it's a little bit concerning to me when you're looking to move off of a young player, you know, who was supposed to be kind of a cornerstone piece of your franchise. That being said, Jordan Kyrou is a hell of a hockey player, and I think most teams would want him in their lineup. But to me, I think McTavish is the one that I would take a closer look at.
0: It seems like a lot of insiders believe that Steve Staios will be busy. Do you think he's poised to make a pretty big move this offseason?
24: Yeah, I mean, you know, it's one of those things where, like, this team is close. Like, and we saw it just, like, I was thinking earlier today that, like, Montreal, after the run that they just had, like, there's a lot of reason for encouragement, a lot of positivity in that marketplace. And, you know, this is a team that's on the upswing. Well, how much different is that than Ottawa? You know, other than just a longer playoff run this spring. But if you compared the two teams in Montreal and Ottawa, like I don't see that much difference. And maybe a couple of tweaks here and there. They've got a young goaltender in Montreal. You know, our goaltender's a little bit older here. There's been some goaltending issues in like the last year or two. But in terms of the roster construction and that, like I could make the argument, or I could certainly have the argument, that Ottawa might be in a better place than Montreal is, you know, despite the fact that Montreal just lost in the Eastern Conference Finals. So that all that to say, I like the Sens roster. I like their construction. There are going to be tweaks, guys. The core is getting a little bit older. What's going to happen with Brady? What's going to happen with Ullmer? You know, can they find a backup who can play 35 to 40 games next year? You know, can you add a piece in the top six, middle six area? You know, and I know that Steve Staios, along with every other general manager in the National Hockey League, you know, they go into this time of year looking at all options and what can we do to make this team better. And I think that, you know, Michael Andlauer has shown that he's willing to spend, and, you know, not recklessly by any stretch, but in an era where, you know, the cap is going up, they've got a lot of their core pieces signed to long-term deals, and you still got some of that wiggle room. I think it would be, you know, it'd be disappointing if Steve Staios was not out and active in the marketplace, and I've got no reason to believe that he won't be.
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1: Matthew, thanks for joining us. How are you?
34: I'm a little disappointed, AJ, that you're not going to be braving the torrential downpour here in northern Alberta to join the other tens of thousands of people we're expecting tonight. But yeah, looking forward to this one, the road to 2026 now. We're 11 days away until Canada's first game. So yeah, it's pretty exciting.
1: Yeah, it is. And like, if this game was on a Sunday instead of a Monday, and if I wasn't going to 10 World Cup games in the middle of the CFL season, I would definitely be there, but yeah.
0: Sounds like an excuse to me, AJ.
1: It probably is. Gotta pick my spots though, and looking forward to being there Friday in Montreal, and certainly, every other Canada game after that. So let's start with, before we get into the injuries and everything like that, I mean, the conditions for tonight, rainy, sounds like 20 millimeters of rain today. It's supposed to hold up a little bit tonight, but how concerned are you about, just conditions and a grass pitch? It's not a grass pitch like it used to be at Commonwealth back in the day. So how concerned is the Canadian camp about possibly more injuries, on, you know, what will be a virgin turf tonight?
34: Yeah, I think Jesse Marsh is going to have to account that into his planning and scheming for the game, as is Fabio Cannavaro, the head coach of Uzbekistan. But I'm looking at the field right now, and it doesn't look too bad. I put my feet on it yesterday for a little bit, and it was pouring yesterday, and it didn't feel saturated. The setup here is quite impressive. That's not to say that it's going to hold up over the next 3, 4, 5, 6, 7 hours. We'll see. But because of the injury situation that Canada is experiencing, it puts everything else into focus. So yes, you're coming in here. Certainly it pulls the heartstrings of a lot of Canadian soccer fans when they think about Edmonton and everything that happened a few years ago in Ixteca against Mexico. But this is a different situation because it's the preparations ahead of a World Cup. And, you know, certainly hearing that someone like Moise Bombita was going to get an opportunity tonight, and he hasn't played a game in 239 days. And at least not at this level. Certainly he's done some scrimmaging and all that, but that is a huge, huge test for him, regardless of the conditions. But also, too, how Marsh evaluates what's going on his left side. Marcelo Flores, and now him being out of the World Cup, certainly puts a wrench into a few things, because certainly don't know Alfonso Davies' health, or Ali Ahmed, who's not playing tonight, or Richie Larea. And now that left side looks a little, not bare, but certainly a lot more question marks to it. But every part of this field and managing the players and their health in these conditions. These guys were in, you know, Christian Jack pointed this out, these guys were in hot, humid conditions not more than 72 hours ago. And now it feels like October here. So squad management, making sure they're physically still progressing in the way that they want to for the game against Bosnia in 11 days is going to be key. But getting playing time, Moise Mobile talked about this, jumping, running, tracking back, sprinting back, change of direction. Not only that, but does Promise David see minutes tonight? How does he look, and how many minutes can he actually play? There are so many little permutations to tonight's game, and when you add the weather into it, it certainly makes it a little more nervy.
2: Do you think there's a change to Marsh's plan in any way about tonight's game specifically? Because you're, like you said, like you want to get prepared and ready for the World Cup, but because of the injuries the last year, because of the weather tonight, like does that impact how he dresses his side and how many minutes are played in any way, do you think?
34: You know, one thing that Marsh has said consistently is how well his team has been practicing the last little bit. And he is not going to want to take the handbrake off, because he might say to them, hey, you know what, we don't know what conditions we're going to get. Certainly, I don't think in the middle of July that it's going to be, you know, 8 or 9 or 10 degrees if they happen to travel down to the United States, if they're not in the friendly confines of BC place for the knockout rounds, if they get there, hopefully. But we also know that Jesse Marsh is certainly, given the way that he practices and he plays, is nothing if not intense, and wants intensity out of his players and wants them primed and physically ready to go. I don't expect him to pull any punches tonight, but how he manages the minutes. He talked about yesterday splitting the squad, bringing new guys in at halftime. Said that Richie Larea is only going to play 30 minutes. I'm really going to be watching that tonight, because how he goes ahead and manages that is going to be key, because the rain is not going to let up this evening. And if it's not going to let up this evening and his guys start struggling, that will probably adjust his calculations just a little bit.
1: That was just devastating, the scenes of Marcelo Flores going down with that non-contact injury. You knew right away it wasn't good. Ends up being an ACL. How big a blow is this for you, for Canada, a player that, like, when Canada has trouble breaking teams down, it's because they set up in a low block, and it's just that extra pass, that extra little bit of skill in the final third that maybe has been lacking, and it looked like Flores might be a player that can unlock a little bit of that for Canada. We only saw him twice in the March window after finally committing and changing from Mexico to Canada as allegiance long-term internationally. How big a blow is this for the Canadian side?
34: I think we can file this under we're never going to know what we didn't know. Certainly we saw flashes of something with Marcelo Flores, particularly in the Tunisia game. It's, you know, you can argue that apart from Liam Miller's last ditch block tracking all the way back, it was Marcelo Flores who really impressed. And as Tunisia was sitting in a low block, and we know this has been Canada's problem when a team will sit in the mid to low block, not some of the movement off the ball has been lacking. Some of the, certainly the finishing in front of net has been lacking. You look back to that window, the only two goals they scored were two penalties that Jonathan David took against Iceland. But this puts a lot of focus on a player like Ali Ahmed and his health, because Ahmed, when you look at when he's played for Canada, how relentless he's been offensively and defensively, it really has added something, a ton of little details to not only Canada's attack, but its defense. I mean, he's just, when you're looking at a player that exemplifies what Marsh Ball is, it's someone like Ali Ahmed on the left. And then another option too is Liam Miller. Liam Miller is living out a dream right now. When you're around him, his sense of himself, his confidence is sky high, because he's already completed a lifelong dream, which is being on a team that gets promoted to the English Premiership. And he's done that. So does Jesse Marsh see him in that feeling? Go ahead and say, okay, you know what? You can give us a little bit more in those dynamic runs that he makes. We saw it, for those who watched it so often, with Hull City this year in the English Championship. And just the delivery that Liam Miller can offer is, on the run, on the break, is exceptional. Marcelo Flores is an incredible talent. Nobody doubts that. That's why Jesse Marsh spent so long trying to recruit him and finally got him in the end. I spoke to Flores. He loved being on this team. It made him, he has said this openly, made him feel more Canadian. But we don't know how big of a loss it was in terms of what he could offer, because it was only two-game sample size. But what they do lose is an option. Just that other option, another player who could have come in and shown something a little different offensively than Ali Ahmed and Liam Miller. But they have to deal with what they have to deal with. Now the question becomes, who do they replace him with? And where is that weighted towards? Marcelo Flores wasn't just a winger. He was also potentially a second striker. So is it Daniel Jebison? Daniel Jebison was posting on Instagram today that he's clearly relaxing and at least at this point doesn't look like he's somebody who is going to be getting on a plane anytime soon. But there's also Junior Hoilett. Myself and Christian Jack were in touch with Junior Hoilett yesterday. Doesn't sound like Jesse Marsh has called him yet, but Marsh is also, he's going to take his time with this. There's also the other ways of looking at this. Does he lean on someone like Zorhan Bassong, who's here, Jaden Nelson, who's here? Does he potentially call Jason Russell Rowe back in as another striker? Does he call Ralph Prizo in? Prizo was practicing on the left side of defense when they were scrimmaging in Charlotte. So it's not a like-for-like switch, that this is not the case. The change, and this happens with every country in a World Cup, how you have allotted the positions, how many players are in positions. Okay, you've lost this player because this player can do multiple things. Who's coming in instead? Jesse Marsh has until June 11th, around 3 p.m. to pull an outfield player from his 55-man provisional roster, which Canada has not released publicly. He's going to take his time. He said this yesterday, and I've heard him say it when it came to injuries and potentially what that could mean for this lineup. But those options I said there, they may not be Marcelo Flores, but the quality of depth, and we've talked about this ad nauseum, is there with this team. Whomever is going to be brought back in is going to be super excited to prove to Jesse Marsh not only why he was wrong for not picking them initially, but what they can offer now.
2: All right, I think I've asked you this question before, but now that we're going to see the keepers get half an opportunity here, who do you think is best positioned to lead this team once the tournament starts?
34: We've come to it, haven't we? And because Jesse Marsh won't answer that question, we all have to. Everybody else has to answer that question now. I stole a page out of my good friend Christian Jack's book, and I charted out the usage of every single player since in Jesse Marsh's 29 games since he took charge of this team in May of 2024. Maxime Crépeau has spent a ton of time with what we would perceive, at least if they were all healthy, Canada's first string defense, which is either Richie Larea or Alphonso Davies, depending on Davies' health on the left, Derek Cornelius, the left center back, Moise Mobito, the right center back, and Alistair Johnston. Maxime Crépeau has played with those guys. He played with them throughout Copa America and in the friendlies afterwards spent some time with them. Dane St. Clair did not spend that much time with them. There's also the fact when you go back a couple of weeks ago when Inter Miami and Orlando City faced each other and Inter Miami was up 1-0, Maxime Crépeau is the reason why Orlando City, who are not a good team in Major League Soccer, he was the reason why they completed one of the greatest comebacks in Major League Soccer history. And the guy who gave up the last second goal was Dane St. Clair. Dane St. Clair is an MLS Goalkeeper of the Year, no doubt about it, full stop. I have spoken to multiple goalkeeping coaches who've given me arguments for and against on both sides. I've had goalkeeping coaches tell me, Dane St. Clair, if you're looking for a guy to be stable, if he's got a stable defense in front of him, a consistent defense in front of him, he is going to be consistent too. He rides the vibe of his defense. Maxime Crépeau, he will put his body on the line for everything. We saw it in the MLS Cup. It's the reason why he didn't go to Qatar in 2022. You're looking at a tournament. You're looking at a guy you know. You're looking at the sample size. At this point, with the greatest amount of respect to who Dane St. Clair is, I would be leaning towards Maxime Crépeau. He has made some outrageous saves in practice this week. Things I last saw Maxime Crépeau do at Copa America. I'm not saying the vibe is the same. This is 2 years. It's different. A Copa America is not a World Cup. There's so much more pressure, expectation. It's a home World Cup. But when you think about what Maxime Crépeau has done, it falls in line with everything that every goalkeeping coach I've talked to has told me. Maxime Crépeau is a playoff and tournament goalkeeper. This is a moment for him tonight in those first 45 minutes to really show Jesse Marsh something. If there is one frustrating part of Jesse Marsh's time is that he has left this decision probably too late. Because now, even though Crépeau and St. Clair do like one another a lot, they do. If anyone didn't see our roster reveal show, these guys love being around each other. But this is a big decision. Jesse Marsh has left it this late. And whomever gets the starting nod is going to be on cloud nine. The other guy, Dane St. Clair said the other to me a couple nights ago, oh, the other guy, the number two, has a ton of responsibilities. That might be true, but both these guys consider themselves number ones. They have all the bona fides. They have all the resumes. But the guy who doesn't get the job is going to be massively disappointed.
1: Matthew Cennetti joining us from Edmonton, from TSN Canada, Uzbekistan tonight. Alphonso Davies also in Edmonton. What are you hearing on just his timeline?
34: Well, when he speaks to the media, whenever that is, it is going to be very interesting because you have to think of the three big questions here. One, did he feel pressure from Bayern Munich not to play for Canada? Everything we were hearing coming out of Germany, Alphonso Davies is the captain of this country. That's a question he has to answer. Two, where is he at physically? When might we see him? What kind of work has he been doing with Bayern Munich? And if he does speak to the media, I imagine he's going to be speaking alongside Jesse Marsh because Jesse Marsh likes to be a bit of a security blanket for every guy. That's understandable. But Alphonso Davies has the captain's armband. And when he's got a captain's armband and a home World Cup, the expectations go far beyond the comfort of being in with your team and how your guys see you. This is how the country sees you. And it'll be interesting because that third question for me is, how is he going to be with this team? Like, what is his role here? How does he now contribute? Because a captain doesn't just take a lead from the head coach and the head coach tells him what to do and then he does it. Captain has to be a captain. He has to lead. And I'm not saying Alphonso Davies lacks that. I'm not saying he lacks anything. But that little extra focus, that little extra attention is on him because even though we're talking all as three knowledgeable, passionate soccer people, followers, fans, whatever, what have you, the whole nation, when you ask him, the most regular Canadians who may not watch the sport regularly, who the most recognizable Canadian soccer player is, they're going to say either Christine Sinclair and or Alphonso Davies. And when you have a mantle like that, you have the captain's armband, you have to be prepared for some cold.
0: It's a culinary competition of global proportions. 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